0: didn't end up going down there, did you?
1: No, I completely blocked it off.
0: All right.
1: Sit on my couch.
0: Listen, we've got a break. Can you afford to hold on?
1: Sure.
0: All right. Most go to the basement immediately.
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2: There's been some stories this morning. It's, of course, on mornings just like this that these kinds of stories get generated, isn't it? Halloween. Some might say once in a blue moon. Ghost to ghost on a very early Thursday morning. And Arlene is back on the air. Arlene, go ahead.
3: Okay. As I was saying before, I'd hear sounds from the basement and people whispering in there and they'd banging on the ceiling, I guess. And what was really strange was whenever I'd go to take a shower, I'd feel like hands touching me, and nobody was in the house at all.
2: Really?
3: Yeah, and then and there was...
2: How old were you at the time?
3: I was 22.
2: Somewhat fetching, I presume.
3: of course.
2: You see, I've always wondered what life would be like as a ghost. And surely what occurred to you would be one considered diversion.
3: I don't know. It was just really weird. There was like a loft going up the stairs, and every night I'd hear someone or something stomping up the stairs and going into these little loft rooms.
2: And I don't... Explain to me something. How could you be in the shower and feel invisible hands touching you?
3: I don't know. It was like a hand was touching me.
2: But stay in that house.
3: Well, I didn't stay long. I had a lease and I had to fulfill it, but as long as...
2: I understand.
3: As soon as that was up, I was gone.
2: Yeah, that's real life. I mean, people have financial obligations, and I always forget about that part, and they have to do what they have to do. Really strange. Thank you.
3: Mm-hmm.
2: Take care. Hands on you in the shower. In a way, if it's, you know, what we think it is, then it gives some hope about the other side. Now, that might not be the thing that you would do should you become a ghost, or if you're out there and a guy and understand, it might be. Something to think about. First time caller line, you're on the air. Hi.
4: Hi, this is Mary calling from Salem, Oregon.
2: Hi, Mary.
4: This story is kind of about my brother-in-law, Don.
2: Okay.
4: And we were having a birthday party, and it was kind of a premonition kind of thing. I decided to go out for burgers with a friend, and I had to wait because somebody had to move their car. And while I was out in front, we were living in the country by myself, I looked over, and there was this woman in like a 1800s shirt waist and long skirt, but I couldn't see her feet.
2: You couldn't see her feet. But you should have been able to see her feet?
4: Yeah. It was there. I should have seen her.
2: No feet is bad. Not as bad as no heads, but it's bad.
4: It was scary. So I

0: and they're performing CPR on him and everything.
1: Well, now, wait a minute. You said took his head off.
0: Yeah. Boy. Well, the top of his head. They were trying anyway. He died.
1: Okay, I get the picture. He died. He didn't make it.
0: No. But what was weird was it turned out, like 6 months later, a person that we knew came to us and kind of apologized, and she said that a couple days before, my brother-in-law, as being a Wiccan, was out in the forest doing some sort of ceremony with a couple of his friends, and she didn't know what was going on, so she just, like, came up and la la la la and put her cigarette out in the middle of their circle, and they got really upset, and all of a sudden this like, horrible dog kind of growling, kind of monster-sounding thing came from the top of the hill, and they said, get out of the circle, get out of the circle, and tried to fix whatever it was, but they couldn't do it. So he was worried, and he wouldn't tell me why he was worried for, you know, like 2 days before the party. And so some people think, you know, some of us think that whatever it was came and got him. But
1: he gave great offense.
0: Yeah.
1: Desecrated the circle. Bad news. Oh, bad news all the way around. Thank you for the call.
0: You're welcome.
1: Take care. Yeah, well, if you are going to open doors, you should be prepared to see what's on the other side. Wildcard line, you're on the air.
2: Hello, Art.
1: Hello, sir.
2: Yeah, this is Roger. I'm calling from Kailua, Hawaii.
1: Welcome.
2: I listen to you quite often on KHVH.
1: Yes, sir.
2: And I wanted to tell you something happened to me. I got my left leg broken. I decided to go fishing one day on my day off. It was at the place we call the Marine Corps Air Station Kaneohe.
1: Right.
2: It's on the east coast of Oahu, Hawaii. And I was authorized to go in some areas where some people aren't. So what they have a large volcano, extinct volcano on the base. In the center of it is the Marine Corps rifle range. Well, I was on the left-hand side, or the western side of the range, on the ocean side. And I had walked about a mile and a half from any living quarters. You know, there wasn't anybody around me at all that, you know, that could see me.
1: Right.
2: And there was a 35-year-old man and his 8-year-old son followed me. They carried the lunch bag. I had my fishing pole, you know, bucket, stuff like that. And they were about 150 feet behind me and... Well, about 15 feet up on a ridge, and they were just watching me and enjoying the scenery. And I got to this one area. I just decided to stop. I believe they used to bury the Hawaiian kings and stuff around there.
1: That's right.
2: Anyway, I'm used to going out there, and I was really enjoying the scenery. I almost forgot about going fishing. And I was on this large, flat, black area about, what do you call it, lava rock?
1: Right.
2: It was flat. Maybe 30 feet deep, I mean, you know, the width of it, and 150 feet long, and there was no green, wet moss or anything. It was just as dry as could be. You could do jumping jacks or anything and never slip. So I'm standing out there, really enjoying the scenery, and all of a sudden, kawhack, my left leg goes flying up in the air. I'm standing up now and just thinking about it, because it went above my eyesight, you know.
1: Right.
2: And I had this instant shock and pain, but my arms, you know, I spread my right arm out to the right, my left arm out to the left to hold my balance, and I gently fell down to the ground, you know, using my right leg for balance. Meanwhile, my left leg is above my my head, and boom, I hit the ground. So this man, the 35-year-old man, he comes running down the hill with his son over there and everything. He says, "Are you okay? Are you okay?" And, you know, it took him about, maybe 2 minutes to get to me. And I says, "Yeah, I'm fine." I says, "I don't know what happened." He says, "Well, that was really a neat kung fu kick." I says, "You do that often?" I says, "No." He says, "Are you okay?" You know, because I landed on my butt. And he says, "Wow, look at your leg. The back of your calf has a big footprint on it."
1: Wow.
2: And it was black. So anyway, and then my ankle started swelling up. And there wasn't any... we took a piece of driftwood or something, and he tied it up on my leg, and we had to walk a mile and a half back to my car. Well, it gets better because took me to the Marine Corps hospital there at the base, and I spent about 2 hours in there. They put a full cast on my left leg, but I had to explain
1: what
2: to the doctor what happened, and
1: right.
2: It was a Navy ensign

0: and two corpsmen. So they write it in the logbook, and then they type it up in their computer system, and they give me a printout. He says, I can't put this stuff in your log. Well, he did. He says, you know what? I can't really leave this cast on you. It's an experimental cast. And he starts giving me this story. He says, I have to send you over to Tripler Army Hospital, which is about 16 miles away.
1: I know where it is.
0: And then it gets, okay, that was the 2:30 when my leg got broken. So this is now about 5:30 at night. They put me in an ambulance, send me over to Tripler, and I'm in there with a couple of Army sergeants and an Army captain, and then the full-bird colonel comes in, who would never come in. You know, like it was such a little thing as a broken leg, and he just asked everybody to please step aside, and he took complete charge of my leg, and he started asking me all kinds of questions. So that was about 5:45. Continued questioning me, and he says, well, you know what? We have to take this cast off because it's an experimental one.
1: What?
0: Yes, sir. Yeah, he took the whole cast off.
1: Again?
0: He took this one of these power tools, you know.
1: Yeah, I know. cast on, cast off.
0: He continually kept on asking me all these questions, and then he starts out, he says, well, you know, what do you do for a living and all this stuff, you know, and what is some of your history? Not the things that a normal doctor would ask you, you know.
1: All right.
0: So I just have nothing to hold up. I go back all the way back when I'm a private, all the way up to master sergeant. And he kept looking at me. It got to be around 9 o'clock at night. So that's 4 hours of intensive and every word.
1: By now your leg is ready to fall off.
0: Oh, yeah, yeah. I'm laying on my stomach, and he goes in, and they're all taking pictures of it and everything. It was like the bruise by that time was nice and black and blue and just the same shape as like somebody had hit it with a bare foot.
1: Right.
0: He says, okay, time to put them back together. So they come along with this cast, and I can remember right now when he put it on, you know, how this material just gets red hot as it's solidifying on your leg. And it was the exact same material that they put on at Kaneohe. I says, wait a minute, you told me this was an experimental cast. He says, well, that was just to get you over here. We had to double-check everything. I don't know what it was that hit my leg, what it was that kicked me, or anything else.
1: Sounded like they wondered what it was.
0: Well, they were really wondering. And, you know, to this day, I have no idea. But there was a clean break. My leg was broken half.
1: You don't
0: my knee.
1: Broken in half. You don't. I appreciate the call. You don't hear about that very often. A severe physical manifestation from an encounter. You don't hear about that very often. A clean broken leg by an unseen foot. East of the Rockies, you're on the air. Hi.
2: Hi, Art. Happy Hallow's Eve.
1: And to you as well.
2: I am Brian.
1: Yes, Brian.
2: I'm calling from Jacksonville, Florida. I'm originally from St. Louis, Missouri.
1: Okay.
2: And I'd like to say hi to Ramona. Happy Halloween. First-time caller, long-time listener, or I say first-time caller, first time I've gotten through. Tried many a times. And I feel blessed that I got through tonight.
1: Yes, sir.
2: I have two real quick ghost stories, and I'll tie them together at the end real quick. When I was a young child, we had an abandoned house. It was in my neighborhood. And as young kids do, we used to go and explore. There was a shed, two-story garage attached to the house. And me and a young girlfriend at about the age of 11 rode our bikes about a mile down the road to get to the house. And we went up into the garage and was searching around. It was pretty much empty. There was a closet upstairs. And on the floor in the shed upstairs was some old, old, old newspapers. She picks up a newspaper and starts reading an article about how this man had taken a pitchfork and killed his entire family. As she's reading through this article, the door in this little closet upstairs falls open, being pushed open by a pitchfork.
1: Oh.
2: We lost it. We were out of there.
1: Yeah.
2: Bicycles move so fast.
1: Pitchforks. We've all seen the movies. We know where they end up.
2: Right.
1: They end up in your chest.
2: But I mean,
1: giving you enough time to look down and see that you have been stabbed by a pitchfork and you are now dying.
2: Right.
1: Oh my God.
2: I mean, it was amazing because this entire place was basically. cleaned out other than these newspapers on the floor. And, I mean, what are the odds of a pitchfork being in the closet when you're reading a story?
1: Slim and none.
2: Slim to none, exactly. Yeah. The other story is my grandfather passed away. I grew up in a restaurant, opened in 1945, a family restaurant, lots of beans and chicken. About 2 months after he passed away, me and my father were running the restaurant. I was in the restaurant working. I'm standing up at a butcher block table, carving some beef, cutting a knuckle out of the side of beef. And out of the corner of my eye, I see my grandfather on his tippy toes, as he loved to be at the restaurant, peeking in a pot that was on the stove cooking boiling potatoes.
1: Yes.
2: I looked. I seen him. I looked away. At that time, it hit me like, whoa, no. I looked back, and he's gone, of course. But the way I tie these two stories together is that just seeing what I have seen of, there's been many other incidents where I've seen ghosts and different things happen. Tying it all together has given me a great peace in knowing that there is some sort of afterlife. There is some sort of spiritual life.
1: That does seem to be the net effect of having seen these things. It kind of ties things together for you. Thank you. Thank you. Buzz for the Rockies, you're on the air. We don't have a lot of time. Hi.
3: Hi, good morning, Art.
1: Good morning.
3: Jeremy from Vancouver.
1: Vancouver, yes, hi.
3: Hi. This happened to a friend of mine in 1987 in Victoria.
1: All right.
3: You see? She had moved into one of those beautiful old Victorian mansions there. And you know how the houses are divided up into suites?
1: I do.
3: Has their own suite.
1: Sure.
3: She had this wonderful clawfoot bathtub, which I had visited her. It was lovely. So she phoned me 2 months later and said that you know, she takes a nice bubble bath every couple nights or so. But she heard the girl next door. I guess the bathtubs are right up against each other in these kind of things.
1: Right.
3: And
1: they do that. They do that for the convenience of plumbing.
3: Yeah, and you know, the walls are thin.
1: Sure.
3: She heard her crying in there, sobbing about something. You know, maybe she thought she had broken up with her boyfriend or something. Never
1: right.
3: really thought anything of it.
1: Right.
3: Well, she has a bath every couple days or so, and every time, you know, she'd have a bath, she'd hear her crying in there. And this went on for about 3-4 nights. When she started to take her baths, it'd get really cold in the room.
1: Yes.
3: And this was like 4 days went on, and a really bad smell started to come from the other side. And the smell got worse and worse. So
1: oh, boy.
3: She called the caretaker, and the police got into the suite. Unfortunately, the girl had killed herself. She had slit her wrists and neck in the bathtub.
1: Right.
3: But this really spooky thing about it was she had done it 2 weeks previously. She
1: oh, my God. Oh, my.
3: And this is a true story. I don't know if anyone in Victoria is listening tonight.
4: East of the Rockies, call toll-free 1-800-825-5033.
3: Friend Heather didn't last too long in that apartment. She moved shortly after that. But true story.
1: I remove the expletive, but I understand its use.
3: Mm-hmm.
1: Yeah, I mean, holy mackerel.
3: Yeah.
1: Thank
3: it's
1: you.
3: Disturbing.
1: Thank you very much for the call. And that expletive probably should have remained in, because it was contextual. Oh, man. To hear the moaning, perhaps a plea for the body to be discovered, and to hear that after the person had been dead for that long. I don't know. Well, you have now experienced ghost-to-ghost AM. Maybe you're an inch or two farther along the way. You know, and understanding that there really is something on the other side, because there is. If you have not personally experienced it, then if you only believe a small portion of what you've heard tonight, that should be enough. Anyway, that's how we do it. I'm Art Bell.

0: from the high desert and the great American Southwest. I bid you all good evening, good morning, in the darkness of a Halloween night. Thank you for being here, everybody. This is the 2003 annual edition of Ghost to Ghost AM. Always on Halloween night. I want to thank George and Premier, of course, for the opportunity to host the annual Ghost to Ghost program. And I want to remind the rest of the audience that I'm also here on Saturday and Sunday nights now. I don't know if you knew that or not, but I am here on Saturday and Sunday nights. Matter of fact, tomorrow night is going to be Whitley Strieber, and then Sunday night is going to be John Lear. John Lear has not done a radio interview in many years. John Lear is the son of Bill Lear, who invented actually the Lear jet. And of course, John has many hours in commercial jet aircraft, and boy, does he have a lot to say. So that's going to occur Saturday, Whitley, and he's going to be talking about the sun and an awful lot of things that happened to him early in his life that he's just discovered. Very, very interesting stuff. And then Sunday, John Lear. So if your radio station doesn't get Saturday, Sunday version of Coast, call them up and say, hey, what's up? You know, get us Saturday and Sunday. Now, Ghost to Ghost. There will be no guest tonight. This program is entirely caller-driven. Either I will call you because you have sent me a ghost story and your phone number, or you will call me either way. The subject is only one, and that's ghosts. Are they an important subject? Yes. Not just tonight, but 365 days a year, because, you know, it may answer the question, the biggest question really in our life, and that is, do we have eternal souls which survive our physical death, inevitable and crawling up minute by minute for all of us? Is there something that comes after this? It's the biggest question in the world. So is it an important subject? Yes. And those stories that I want from you are the very best, nothing but the best, the scariest, the most frightening of all the stories that might be told, because I know they've well, how do I know so many have happened? Because I have received thousands of emails and ghost stories. I've selected a few, and we will take, of course, from the phone some number tonight. But is it an important question? Is there any more important question in this life than whether that's it, whether it's the worms in and out, or whether there's actually something that comes after this? Well, the stories are going to roll tonight. In a moment, we begin Ghost to Ghost. If you have big orange Halloween cojones, you might want to turn the lights off and sort of provide a set and setting for what's to come, because that's part of it. And people do enjoy being scared. I enjoy being scared, and so I turn out the lights, and this program generally scares the hell out of me. Shall we begin? First time caller line, you're on the air. Hi there.
1: Hi.
0: What is your name?
1: My name's Virginia.
0: Virginia.
1: Mm-hmm.
0: Well, Virginia, good morning to you. Where are you?
1: I'm in Arkansas.
0: In Arkansas.
1: Uh-huh.
0: And what do you, well, fire away.
1: Okay. This happened 2 years ago. It was the end of summer, and I had taken my 9-year-old son down to Galveston. The idea was to, you know, lay in the sun and relax.
0: Sure.
1: We'd been there a couple of days. We were staying in a beach house, and I decided to take him down to the shoreline to look for shells and things.
0: I always did that.
1: Uh-huh. And the low, low tide was at midnight. So we walked down to the shore, and we just had one little regular flashlight. And the moon was about a quarter moon coming up in the east, and it was really sort of surreal,
0: mm-hmm.
1: even at the beginning. We had walked east for a long ways, and weren't really finding anything, and you know how kids are. He was real jumpy and, you know, thought the crabs were going to bite his toes off or something.
2: You know what I think, Virginia? I think when something is about to happen, you said it was surreal. It felt surreal.
1: It was.
2: There's a kind of a prequel, you know, a sort of a something hanging in the air before something happens.
1: That's true.
2: Yeah.
1: And I kept looking for something, you know, and he wanted to go back. After about the first 20 minutes.
2: Mm-hmm.
1: After we'd been down there about an hour with me saying, no, let's just walk a little bit more, I had heard him say the words, Mom, what's that? About a million times already. But he said it again, and it sounded different. You know, his voice changed. And I stood up and you know, straightened up and shined the light down the beach. We were headed back west at this time. And I saw feet, you know, and as I took a few more steps, you know, there was, you know, the rest of this man laying right where the water meets the sand.
2: Laying?
1: Mm-hmm. Uh-huh. Laying on his back, his feet towards us, laying right where the water meets the sand.
2: Uh-huh.
1: And so
2: apparently alive or dead?
1: Well, it was hard to tell at this point.
2: Okay.
1: And so to answer my son's question, I said, well, you know, it's a man laying in the surf. Well, you know how when you shine your light on somebody, you instinctively, you just kind of have this oops reaction, and you shine the light right back off.
2: Right.
1: You know, you're sort of embarrassed that shined it right in their face.
2: Sure.
1: Well, we walked, you know, a few more steps, and I would kind of, you know, do the light back over that way. And was trying to kind of keep my son behind me. You know, I call it being in mommy mode.
2: Yep.
1: But we got, you know, a few more feet closer and then a few more feet closer. And I was gradually, you know, looking back over there to see if he had moved or anything. And he hadn't. And, you know, I was beginning to know that it wasn't a man just laying in the surf. I couldn't be that lucky. And the last time I shined the flashlight over there, I saw a wave come over his head, and he made no response, and his arms kind of floated funny, and I knew that he was dead.
2: Uh-huh.
1: Well, I told my son that we needed to go, and I had been, you know, plodding along so slow, you know, that it scared him, you know, that, you know,
2: how about we need to go call 911?
1: Well, I didn't say that, and I just said, we got to go.
2: Right.
1: and I, you know, grabbed all my stuff and, you know, hopped. There was a long lot of seaweed that year, you know, and you kind of have to jump over that.
2: Yeah.
1: And he said, well, why? And I said, well, we need to get back to the house. And right when I said, we have to go, I heard this man's voice clearly. I mean, just like I can hear you now.
2: Yes.
1: I heard him say, no, not yet.
2: No, not yet.
1: No, not yet. And I thought, what? You know, I was like between him and my son and... Like I said, I call it being in mommy mode, and I went anyway, you know, and I kept thinking, you know, I should run right up there and check this guy, you know, try to help him. But I don't know how to explain the feeling that you have as a mother. I did not want my son
2: involved in anything.
1: No.
2: Of course not. And so
1: then
2: what did you do?
1: Well, without breaking into a dead run, we went back to the beach house. I called 911,
2: right.
1: Put my son on the couch. The fire trucks went roaring by. I will say they have great response time.
2: Mm-hmm.
1: Beach patrol, city, county, everybody was there. And so I got my son situated, and I went back down there. Beach patrol told me that they hadn't even attempted CPR and that I shouldn't feel bad about that at all, that I hadn't, you know, because they didn't try. He had been in the water too long, and yes, he was definitely dead. And they, you know, of course, took my entire life history, And we stood there and talked for a while, and the search and rescue guy and one of the other cops pulled the guy up out of the water, and, you know, and laid him on the beach, and I went home. Well, nothing like this has ever happened to me. And, you know, there I was alone, and when I got back to the beach house, my son was sound asleep, and I made a couple of phone calls. I'm sure I sounded hysterical to these people.
2: Sure.
1: And I sat on the porch, and, you know, that down on the coast, the wind is always blowing. And I sat there, and I was just crying and crying, and I was, you know, talking aloud and just really just focused on, you know, mentally and aloud, who were you and what happened?
2: Yes.
1: Because down on the beach, they had sort of, one of the cops had said, well, what way is the current going? And one of the men had said, well, he was probably from the state park. And I immediately knew that wasn't right for some reason. I just knew that wasn't right.
2: Any more contact with this man or what's left of him?
1: Yes. While I was sitting on the porch, you know, saying, who are you? You know, I just had to know who he was.
2: Right.
1: This figure sort of materialized at the top of the steps. It wasn't like his feet were not on the porch. I don't know how to explain it.
2: Floating?
1: It's kind of hard to explain.
2: When you say materialized, fully materialized, as in a solid human being, or sort of?
1: No.
2: No. I've got it.
1: But very clear, though.
2: Yes.
1: And he told me that his name was Michael.
2: Oh.
1: And I said, well, you know, what happened? And, you know, who were you with?
2: Yeah.
1: Where were you? Because I don't think the state park's right. And he gave me two other names. And the next day, he didn't leave. The next day, he was back and told me to look on a map and showed me the next sort of subdivision down west on the beach.
2: Well, what had happened to Michael?
1: He had been down on the beach with two friends. They had been partying some. He didn't go into a lot of detail. I felt like it was a very suspicious thing.
2: Oh, yeah, but, I mean, here you are talking to a dead person, not fully materialized in front of you. I mean, weren't you totally freaked?
1: Yes, I was. And I was for a long time afterwards.
2: How long did he remain with you in totality?
1: Until I left.
2: Which was?
1: He died on a Wednesday night.
2: Yes.
1: At midnight. I found him actually at 1 a.m. on a Thursday. He had been in the water for a couple hours. I left that Friday, and he was not identified until that Friday when the local paper had a huge article on the front page with his physical description and all that kind of, you know,
2: and
1: clothing.
2: His name was indeed Michael.
1: His name was indeed Michael.
2: And why did Michael wish to speak to you, just to get it right? Was that the idea, the impression you had?
1: Actually, the impression that I had was, this sounds a little crass, but he was really ticked off that he woke up dead.
2: Yeah.
1: He was not happy.
2: I can imagine.
1: I know.
2: Yes, indeed.
1: It sounds kind of bad to say that.
2: But he was aware he was dead.
1: I don't think he was at first.
2: God,
1: I think that's
2: really
1: what the "no, not yet" was about.
2: Gotcha.
1: I think when he said that was the minute he realized that he was dead. He was also, I think, trying to communicate with people that he knew. He had lived down there for half of his life.
2: Did he essentially say goodbye to you? Did you know? Was he aware of when you left? Were you aware of? Yes.
1: Yes.
2: And what did he say at the end?
1: I went and I stood at the top of the boardwalk that goes down to the beach.
2: Yes.
1: And I could feel his arms around my shoulders like he was giving me a hug. And he actually apologized for having put me through all that. But I think, really, I was the only person that could hear him. And that's why he kept coming back to me.
2: Of course. So many questions. I mean, if you get to talk to somebody who's dead, did you ask any of the questions a person might ask, like, now?
1: They don't answer everything. You know, he never told me his last name.
2: Yeah. Well, you had a full-fledged discussion with a ghost.
1: Yes.
2: That's one hell of a story, Virginia.
1: Yes, it is.
2: All right, my dear. Thank you.
1: Thank you.
2: Thank you, and good night. I've heard this many times, that when we die, we don't necessarily understand right away that we're dead. And somehow we manage to reach out and interface with whoever is there. Maybe whoever finds our body, like that case, to find a body just sitting there, sort of swirling around in the near the sand and the surf. Wildcard line, good evening, or morning, or whatever, you're on the air.
3: Hi, Art, is this me?
2: It is indeed you. What is your first name?
3: My first name is Eric.
2: Okay, Eric, what's up?
3: Well, I guess this story begins back in the early 1990s when I purchased a fairly old house in downtown Atlanta, about 60 years old or so, and it was really odd because I noticed soon after we moved in that my dog, a Jack Russell Terrier, mm-hmm. would refuse to sleep in the bedroom. And this was very uncharacteristic. She was one of those dogs that likes to hog the bed and, you know, it's just always in there.
2: Yes, like the cats I have, yeah.
3: And she just hated to go in there. She would go in for about a second and just head right back out again. And the one exception to that is every now and then, over the years, she would catch a mouse, and she would take it into the bedroom,
2: uh-huh.
3: and she would kill it there, and she would shake it so vigorously that blood, it's kind of gross, but it would splatter against this one particular wall. It was always in the same place.
2: Oh, great.
3: So I'd come
2: mouse
3: home.
2: Blood.
3: Yeah, and I'd come home, and of course, I wouldn't be too happy about that.
2: No.
3: Anyways, after I'd been in that house for a few years, I started experimenting with OBEs. I'd been listening to your show by then for a while. And
2: out-of-body experiences, yeah.
3: Yes, Albert Taylor.
2: Yes. Yes, he laid out the groundwork for how to do an OBE.
3: Yes. And actually, I got his books and a few others. I think Bill Buhlman's books.
2: Yes.
3: And I really applied myself for a few months. And I actually did have my first OBE. It took about 3 or 4 months to do, but I was determined I wanted to see what it was like.
2: It's quite shocking, isn't it?
3: Yeah, it was really amazing. It was a state of awareness that I had never been in before. It definitely was not a dream.
2: Did you meet something or somebody?
3: Well, at first I was just kind of floating above my body, and it was really weird because I could see in like every direction at once. I don't really know how to explain that. But soon right after that, I saw some kind of shape against the wall where the mouse blood got splattered every now and then.
2: Oh.
3: And I saw it was a small dog, probably like a black poodle. It was about the closest I could make out what it was.
2: Yes.
3: And it was like lapping at the ground like there was a pool of liquid there or something like that. It was just kind of licking.
2: Yeah.
3: And I was jarred by this because I thought, oh, there's some weird black dog in my room, you know. And, you know, I got in the house somehow. So I immediately shot back up into my body, and I turned on the light, and there was no dog there. And there was no liquid on the ground either.
2: Uh-huh.
3: So, you know, I didn't really know what to make of that. But when I sold that house a few years later, my neighbor, she's about an 80-year-old woman. She's very nice. She lived there next door to my house for about 50 years.
2: Yes.
3: And she said she'd been dying to tell me the history of my house, but she didn't want to tell me when I lived there. She didn't want to scare me.
2: And the history was?
3: Well, back in the 1950s or so, a young newlywed couple had purchased my house, and shortly thereafter, the husband was killed in a car accident just a few blocks from the house.
2: All right, I'll tell you what, that's a good punchline point. Hold it right there, all right?
3: Okay, sure.
2: We'll get back to you right after the break. You're listening to the annual Ghost to Ghost program. I'm Art Bell from the high desert. It's cold and the winds are blowing out there.

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1: By the way, this is the original, the very original of this. Welcome to the Halloween 2003 Ghost to Ghost program. In a moment, we continue. Incidentally, you might want to check out the webcam photograph this evening. It's pretty neat. There's no way my wife, Ramona, though, can look devilish. She's just beautiful, even when she actually sits there and puts on a face and tries to look devilish. She's actually, she's just beautiful, no matter what. So you might take a look, though. And now back to our friend with his dog. Yes, sir. Continue, please. Yes.
2: So let's see. I think I was just saying that my next-door neighbor, the old lady, had been telling me that A newlywed couple back in the 1950s, they purchased my house, and shortly after that, the husband was killed in a car accident just a couple blocks from the home. And a neighbor apparently found out about that right away, and she rushed to get the wife just a few minutes after it happened.
1: Mm-hmm.
2: And she arrived on the scene, and she found her husband's body. It was decapitated, and it was a very grisly experience.
1: I'm sure.
2: Yeah, and so she was, of course, you know, distraught and hysterical, and she went back to the house and went into the bedroom, and she shot herself in the head with a gun.
1: God.
2: And my next door neighbor said that she heard the shot, and she looked, and she could see through the bedroom window that far wall. I mean, she just saw blood splattered on it.
1: Blood there.
2: Yeah, and it was the same wall that, you know, my dog enjoyed.
1: Yes.
2: Splattering the mouse blood on, which I thought was something. And, you know, I was curious at that point. I said, did they happen to own any pets? And she said, yeah, they owned a small dog, a small black dog. And, of course, that kind of sent chills down my spine.
1: I'm sure that'd be the last time I OB'd.
2: Yeah, it was a while after that, and I never did in that bedroom again.
1: I fully understand. Thank you very much, sir.
2: You're welcome.
1: Take care. All right. Well, you see, what is it that animals know that we don't? Obviously something, huh? They have a connection, perhaps, to a bridge world that we can only very occasionally pierce. They see things that, well, we don't. Cats certainly do. Any of you animal owners and lovers out there know exactly what I mean. East of the Rockies, you're on the air. Good morning. Hello?
3: Hello?
1: Yes, sir. Hi.
3: Hi. How you doing, Art?
1: I'm fine. What is your first name?
3: My name is Rob.
1: Okay, Rob.
3: Well, my story that I have for you tonight concerns some incidents that occurred to me when I was stationed at the Portsmouth Naval Hospital in Portsmouth, Virginia.
1: Mm-hmm.
3: And the hospital has an interesting history. It was built in 1830, was the very first naval hospital ever built.
1: Mm-hmm.
3: And the building that I was in was the original hospital building. They called it Building 1. And when we first got to the command there, they told us a few stories. And one of them they told us was about a specter that they called the Lady in Red. Excuse me. And this had to be a nurse that was supposedly worked on the surgical unit there during the Civil War.
1: Mm-hmm.
3: And she had apparently hung herself on the fifth floor of the building there, which was the old surgical unit.
1: Mm-hmm.
3: How she got the term Lady in Red, we never quite understood. But they told us when we first got there that there were strange things that would happen periodically, not to be alarmed. So,
1: in other words, they just got used to a presence.
3: Yes, more or less.
1: Yeah.
3: So the first thing that I had that happened to me, the first unit that I was assigned to, and I did work in the psychiatric unit, which was stationed on the third floor.
1: Strange enough anyway. Yes,
3: yes,
1: I was a medic in the Air Force, thank you.
3: Really?
1: Yeah.
3: Well, yeah, then you know a little bit.
1: A little bit.
3: About it. So at any rate, this first unit that I was on was an open bay unit. So it just had the rows of beds on each side
1: mm-hmm.
3: of the ward.
1: Mm-hmm.
3: Didn't have any privacy or anything.
1: Yeah, straight ward. I understand.
3: Right. So I was, most of the shifts that I worked there were the graveyard shifts from the 11 p.m. to 7 a.m. So I spent a lot of time in there in the middle of the night. And this first incident, we had just a handful of patients on the unit that evening. It was somewhere around late November.
1: Uh-huh.
3: And it was rather cold. So we had all the lights out except for a light at the very front desk where I was sitting and just reviewing some charts. There was another corpsman with me, but he was off to the side. We had a little wing that ran adjacent to it, and he was by himself.
1: Mm-hmm.
3: So I was out on the unit minding the store, so to speak.
1: Mm-hmm.
3: And I had this young man. He was about 18, 19 years old, and he had gotten up. It was about 3, 4 o'clock in the morning. And he approached the desk and went past me to the restroom. But he looked a little shaky when he went past me.
1: Mm-hmm.
3: And when he came back out, he asked me if I knew who was wandering around in the back of the unit. And I told him that there wasn't anybody back there.
1: Mm-hmm.
3: Well, he proceeded to tell me that he had seen this woman and that she was dressed in antique clothing and that she appeared to be floating in the back, and she was circling around a pool table that they had in the very back for recreation.
1: Bearing in mind, you're in a psychiatric unit here, right?
3: Yeah.
1: So,
3: and so, you know, you're taking a little bit of it with a grain of salt.
1: Yes.
3: So, you know, I didn't at first really think anything of it. I thought perhaps he had been dreaming, had just woke up.
1: And so what happened?
3: Well, he was very insistent that something very strange was going on. So I got the other corpsman, and together we went back to the back of the unit with a pair of flashlights. And we did have one little dim light that was on outside of the medicine room.
1: Right.
3: And we didn't see a thing. But this young man was so insistent that he had seen this woman, described her, the period dress that she wore.
1: Yes.
3: And he was so frightened that he refused to go back to his bunk. He insisted on sleeping closer to the desk.
1: Well, I can't say that I blame him at all, but
3: no,
1: why would you give it particular credence since it was a psychiatric ward after
3: well,
1: all?
3: Well, this particular ward, it was for what we called adjustment disorders, which was nothing terribly serious. It's just usually young kids that when they got out of boot camp, they get thrown into their first command. And
1: well, okay, so you never saw this entity yourself.
3: I never actually saw it, but it was, and the next morning, when we mentioned it in the morning report to the AM crew coming on,
1: right?
3: The head nurse, he was a lieutenant commander, had been in the Navy for over 20 years.
1: Yes.
3: And he looked at me, and he said, "Did you make a note of it?" And I said, "You know, yes, sir." And he said, "Well, that's good." He said, "Because this kind of stuff happens fairly regular." And he said, "Don't be alarmed." And he said it so matter-of-factly, as if to say, "Yeah, we know what this is."
1: I got you. All right. Well, thank you very, very much. Well, on the one hand, you dismiss it because it's a psychiatric patient, but then on the other, there's history. I wonder if the sane at death are as likely to incarnate on the other side in some way, if that really is the other side, as the sane. West of the Rockies, you're on the air. Hello.
4: Happy Halloween, Art. This is Jerry from Bismarck, North Dakota on KFYR 550 on the AM channel.
1: That's the way to do it, buddy. All right.
4: I have a good one for you.
1: Fire away.
4: I was attending college and living with friends in a haunted house in Fargo, North Dakota in the early 1970s.
1: How do you know it was haunted?
4: Well, let me go on here and I'll tell you.
1: All right.
4: We all experienced the mischievousness of one or more poltergeists residing with us in the house. Every day, without exception, lights would turn on unexpectedly. The entrance door would open and close, although upon checking for visitors, there would be no one there. In our kitchen was a pantry that had a curtain opening the door. Once in a while sitting in the kitchen table, the curtain would fly straight out as if someone or something would be pulling it straight out.
1: That would do it for me.
4: One time, the hall curtain burst into flames. Fortunately, someone was there to douse the flames.
1: Whew.
4: I had the bedroom in the attic of this old house, and many nights I would hear someone walking up the stairs. When I turned on the light to explore the situation, there would be no one there. During lightning storms, my possessions such as shoes and books would be thrown across the room and sometimes directly at me while I was laying in bed.
1: You actually saw these things going through the air and coming directly at you?
4: I did.
1: Uh-huh.
4: I felt them.
1: Yeah.
4: My dog, a golden lab, was always growling or whining at something in my bedroom. I saved the best for last. One night, we all retired to our respective bedrooms for a good night's sleep. I must have been unusually tired because I fell asleep immediately and don't recall waking up all night. In the morning, I woke up fairly refreshed and felt something cold beside me in my bed. I reached for it and found a butcher knife laying beside me in my bed. I wondered how in the hell a butcher knife ended up in bed with me.
1: Uh-huh.
4: I first thought it was a prank by one of my other roommates, but I realized that couldn't possibly be, because I always lock my bedroom door when I retire at night. I proceeded to get dressed for the day and grab my butcher knife to return it to the kitchen drawer, where it belongs. As I was passing one of my roommates' bedrooms, he and his girlfriend were just exiting the bedroom, and he turned white as a sheet when he saw me with the butcher knife in my hand. I asked him what was wrong, and he began to tell me about the harrowing experience earlier that night. He said he was awakened by a person he said looked like me, standing over his bed with a butcher knife in both hands above my head, about to stab him.
1: My God.
4: He said he could not yell out and was able to move his hands back and forth, and the person dissipated into the thin air. His girlfriend had slept through the whole ordeal. One other thing, because his girlfriend was spending the night, he said the bedroom door was locked to protect their intimacy.
1: Have you ever had thoughts of murder?
4: No, I haven't. He still is a good friend of mine, and I never had any negative thoughts about him at all throughout my whole life.
1: But he saw you with that butcher knife in both hands, and
4: he
1: said found the butcher knife in your bed.
4: And the butcher knife ended up in my bed.
1: All right, my friend. Thank you very much.
4: Thank you, Art.
1: And good night. Well, you know, that sounds like something you'd tell a defense attorney, right? He dreamed it. And I was I standing about, no, with a butcher knife? No. How did it get in my bed? Well, I don't know. I don't know how it got there. Only in those cases, there's usually a bloody mess in the other room. Not the person just waking up telling you about a dream. on our international line, you're on the air. Hello.
5: Hi, Art.
1: Well, hi there. What's your first name?
5: My name's Robert. I'm in Albany, New York, listening on News Talk Radio 810 WGY.
1: Welcome to the program.
5: I don't know why I'm on the international line, other than the fact that I'm 5 miles from Albany International Airport.
1: Well, that's because I called you, and I got to choose the line. So what's up?
5: Well, I had emailed you the story, and that's why you called me. And
1: that's right.
5: And if there's time, I'd like to give a little history leading up to the story, which increases the impact of it.
1: We'll do the best we can.
5: Okay. In 1974, I began having premonitions of my father's impending death. I did not believe in psychic phenomena at the time, and my father, so far as I could tell, seemed to be in perfect health. And I kept dismissing these things as some sort of odd psychological thing that would just pass. And one night I was asleep, and I suddenly woke in a cold sweat. The family cat, which had still lived in our family home in upstate New York, I was living in Manhattan at the time, I heard that family cat scream, and an image came into my mind of the cat being run over. I took that to be a very odd dream.
1: Sure.
5: Went
1: sure.
5: back to sleep. And about a week and a half later, I'm visiting my parents at the home in upstate New York. And it turns out the cat hadn't been seen since that very night. And at that point, the reality of that experience hit me. And I began to wonder if these premonitions I was having about my father were true.
1: And those were?
5: Those were that my father was going to die, despite the fact that he seemed to be in perfect health.
1: Yeah.
5: Now, I had always had a phobia about learning to drive. And one of the reasons I was living in Manhattan rather than commuting was that I'd never learned to drive. The reason I never learned to drive is any time I sat in the front seat of a car, I kept getting this visual in my head of going through the windshield. Even when I would go to a store or be window shopping, I wouldn't get too close to the plate glass.
1: Right.
5: Because I would have this visual in my head of
1: By then, you apparently were learning to trust your intuition.
5: As a result of the experience with the cat, I was beginning to wonder.
1: Right.
5: And I figured better safe than sorry.
1: Right.
5: So I began to take driver's lessons. My hand-eye coordination was never the best, so it took several months before I finally passed the test. I bought a new car, got rid of my apartment in the city, moved back to the family home so that I would be there. My mother was disabled. The house was in the middle of nowhere. There was no way to get there except by car. And if anything was going to happen to my father, it would fall upon me to take care of my mother.
1: Mm-hmm.
5: Now I'm there 1 week, 2 weeks, 5 weeks, 6 weeks. My father seems to be in perfect health. And I'm beginning to think I've made a first-class fool of myself.
1: Gotcha.
5: And I'm beginning to look in the New York Times, trying to find another apartment in the city and, you know, move back and figure how I'm going to get rid of my car. Well, one night I was, I was working in New York City at the time. I would drive 35 miles to the bus stop, take the bus in, I would work, and that night I had a date with my girlfriend, who later became my wife. And she did something she never did before. And our relationship was 4 years duration at that point. She stood me up. And I'm waiting in the lobby of her apartment house, very swanky apartment house. And I'm waiting 1 hour, 2 hours, 3 hours. Finally, it gets to the point where if I don't leave, I'm going to be stranded because I've got to catch the last bus.
1: Uh-huh.
5: So I catch the last bus. I drive home. I get home very late. I go into my room. I can't sleep. Suddenly, there's a knock at the door, and it's my mother saying, "Your father's breathing funny." So I go, and I rush in, and there's my father, eyes wide open, not breathing at all, and I try to do CPR. Nothing's happening, and my father died in my arms. I was 23 years old at the time, and you can imagine how traumatic that was.
1: I can, yes.
5: But had I not had this warning and not made these preparations, it would have been a far greater disaster. Now, let's flash forward 2 years. It's 1977. At that time, I had come up in the world in terms of my career. I was running the night shift of a major ed typography studio in New York City. This is back before the days of the Macintosh and desktop publishing revolution, where it actually took skill to produce typography.
1: Okay, we got about a minute or so.
5: Okay, I'll rush through the rest of this then. I'm driving on Upper Manhattan, going downtown. Early on a Saturday morning, I'd worked about a 16-hour shift.
1: Right.
5: I had a Pinto. I glanced in the rearview mirror, and there I see my father.
1: Your father.
5: Who died 2 years before, with a look of urgency on his face, leaning forward with his hands on the back of my bucket seat. Suddenly, there's a bang. The car careens out of control, and just like you see in the movies, time seems to slow down.
1: Oh, sure.
5: As it is, the car flies. Now, if any of you know Manhattan, down the center island at 74th Street, there's this big concrete pillar like they have in Paris where they post community notices.
1: I know the ones.
5: Okay, my car smashed into that pillar. Front of the car was smashed in. Passenger side was bent at a 45-degree angle.
1: Mm-hmm.
5: And we didn't know at the time Pintos were supposed to explode in flame when hit from the rear.
1: That's right.
5: Which it didn't. At the point of impact, my bucket seat flew back and I was lying down. When the dust settled and I managed to extricate myself from what was left in my car, I saw the damage. I walked around and assessed the damage. The clip on the back of the bucket seat had broken, so I was lying down. The car was totaled, so I opened the glove box to take out the various documents in there.
1: Just about out of time, yes.
5: Well, a dollar bill that my father had given me when he was alive for luck to keep in the glove box was gone.
1: Take care, my friend, and thank you. And have a good life. from the high desert. This is Ghost to Ghost AM.

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1: Actually, this is Ghost to Ghost AM. Your calls only all night long. In a moment, we'll get right back to it. This is Halloween. Go ahead, turn the lights down, and let's go. On my guest line, you're on the air, Ghost to Ghost AM. Hi. Hello there.
2: Hello.
1: Hello.
2: Hi.
1: What is your first name?
2: Cindy.
1: Cindy.
2: And I live in Dallas, Texas.
1: Dallas.
2: Listening on Cliff.
1: Okay.
2: Well, I had emailed my story into you, and it's not that it's so scary, but I think it's a message from beyond, definitely.
1: That'll do.
2: Okay. Well, about 12 years ago, my father passed away unexpectedly. He had a heart attack, and so he wasn't able to say goodbye to my sister and myself. Mm-hmm. But what was interesting is that for 35 years, he had worked for Oscar Mayer Company.
1: Mm-hmm.
2: And most of us know that that's the manufacturing plant where they make the different lunch meats, hot dogs, etc.
1: I think hot dogs when you say hot
2: dogs. Exactly, yeah. Hot dogs. So when we were little children in the 60s, my dad would always bring home, and anyone who grew up in the Midwest would probably remember this, these little red weenie whistles.
1: Of course.
2: Are you familiar with those?
1: Yes, of course. I remember.
2: And they had
1: them.
2: The little holes, and you would blow, and you played a little musical song.
1: Right.
2: And on, like, hot dog packages, they have the little weenie mobile on, if you ever looked at the front of Oscar Mayer hot dog package. Well, anyway, so that was our family's joke growing up as kids. We always had these.

0: Weenie Mobile was driving toward me, the promotional car.
1: Yes.
0: And she said, if that isn't a message from Dad, you know, I don't know what is, because we didn't get to say goodbye to him. And so I said, well, that is really strange, because most people in their lifetime will never see this car that drives around with the big hot dog on top. And so that kind of tweaked her out, but she felt it was a message. Well, I'm a school teacher. And after the funeral, I came back to Dallas, and my first day back at school, I'm a high school art teacher. One of my students was looking through a big box of old magazines for an idea for an art project.
1: Mm-hmm.
0: And just, this was my first day back from the funeral. Out of the blue, the student says to me, I don't know why, but I just found a picture in an old magazine of a Weenie-mobile.
1: I know. That might do it for me.
0: And he calls me over, and he says, look at this.
1: Yes.
0: And it was just an old magazine that, you know, I keep in the classroom, probably from the 70s, 80s kind of thing, that the kids can cut up. And here was that same promotional car that my sister had driven by on the way to the funeral.
1: That's a little much.
0: Well, it gets even weirder, because then this student looked at me and he said, you know, I don't know why, but I'm just compelled. I'm going to draw this for my art project. And he goes, his exact words were, I can't even explain to you why I'm going to do this, but I'm going to draw this for you.
1: Yes.
0: And it gets weirder. The student's name was Chris, and my father's name was Chris.
1: Uh-huh.
0: Now,
1: well,
0: it gets a little more strange. I'm almost finished.
1: Okay.
0: I decide I'm going to show my mother this picture that this kid has drawn of this Weenie-mobile.
1: Mm-hmm.
0: And so I have it in my hands, and I come home, and my mother watched my daughter, who was about 7 at the time. And so my little girl comes running up to me as I have this picture of a Weenie-mobile in my hand. And she was like, Mommy, Mommy, look what Grandma found and Grandma gave me today. And I said, what's that? And she opened her hand, and she had the little red weenie whistle in her hand. And in my hand, I'm holding a drawing from a student of this Wienermobile.
1: Yes. Yes.
0: And so the two of us just kind of looked at each other, and I was like, you know, I don't think a message from beyond can be any louder.
1: Any clearer, yes.
0: Than that.
1: Well, that's wonderful. And that's right. I think that our loved ones, when they get to the other side, depending on what they're able to do, they get messages back, and that was one of those.
0: And just a quick and brief note how weird this is. Last night, I was watching TV, and I was wondering if maybe my story would get on your show. Last night, I was watching television, and there was a little clip for a show coming up, and on this clip, it's about the red Weenie-mobile. And when I saw it last night, I just knew. I said, I'll be on your show tonight telling the story.
1: And so you have been. Thank you.
0: Thank you very much.
1: Right, take care. Well, there you have it. Well, you know, yes, what would be, I mean, think about it for a second. Aside from the fact that you would realize you are dead, and that would be some very serious realization, I suppose, for you, what would you first want to do? And the answer is you'd want to get hold of your relatives, or at the very least send them some kind of message. And, of course, that's exactly what that was. Now, a slightly circuitous route, to be sure, but nevertheless, a message. And that's what you may be wanting to do when you get to the other side. You may want to send a message back, and it may not be easy. Manifestation may be very difficult. And the kind of message that this lady got, perhaps that's something you can do. You're on the air, Ghost to Ghost AM, on the first-time caller line. Hello.
2: Hi.
1: Hi. What is your first name?
2: My name's Colleen.
1: Colleen, what's up?
2: Well, I live on the eastern shore of Maryland, on Chesapeake Bay.
1: Okay.
2: And I'm a director of nursing for an assisted living facility.
1: Oh, yes.
2: And where I work is a very old building. It's over 100 years old. We celebrated our 100-year anniversary this past June. And the original structure of the building was a gift from a former governor of Maine to his daughter,
1: mm-hmm.
2: who was a young bride at the time. And the home has two large wings on either side of it, and this is where the residents live in this assisted living building.
1: Mm-hmm.
2: Right after I started working there, the residents, several of them, would come to me and complain of a young boy that kept pestering them, bothering them, telling them to go places they weren't supposed to go, pushing, you know, going in the elevator and the buttons would go up and down, and he would climb up on top of their dressers and taunt them, and he was just a bothersome.
1: A young boy out of nowhere? I mean, this is a place where older people are, assisted living, right? So
2: right.
1: There
2: well,
1: shouldn't
2: at first
1: be
2: I
1: any
2: thought
1: children.
2: It was a family visiting. And this little boy was part of the family.
1: Oh,
2: so as
1: I

0: would go up to investigate this little boy who was bugging them so much, I would say, well, please tell me where he is, and I'll go talk to the family and see if they can keep him in better control.
1: Sure.
0: Well, they would point, of course, and there was no little boy there, and I'd be like, well, where is he? And they would say, over there, can't you see him? He's in the elevator, or he's on top of my dresser. Please take him away.
1: And all of these older people would be seeing him, and you wouldn't?
0: That's correct.
1: Okay.
0: That's correct. So I started to get the hair rising on the back of my neck, thinking, okay, am I the one, you know, seeing weird or feeling weird here? Is it just, you know, is it somebody else? But I would talk to employees who've worked there for over 20 years and say, you know, the weirdest thing happened to me today, and I would tell my story, and they would be like, ah, so you're going to get to see the little boy too. And I said, well, what do you mean? And they said, well, this little boy has been showing himself, you know, at least as long as we've been here, and probably longer.
1: Huh.
0: And what we think he is, or who we think he is the young son of the bride who the home was given to, because apparently she had several boys, and the youngest one had died at an early age.
1: Oh.
0: We don't know what from, but it's a little weird when you're walking down the hall and you see the elevator door pop open and no one's there.
1: Yeah, well, you see, it does seem as though we tend to stay in the surroundings of the place where we died. So actually, that does make sense. Did you ever see this young boy yourself?
0: I've never seen him, no. I would love to.
1: You really want to?
0: Well, yeah, sure I do. And, you know, there's many ghosts there, and there's many stories, and some... I have a resident who won't even sleep in her bed. She's been there for over 2 years, and she refuses to sleep in the bed because she swears the bed moves when she's in it. And to prove to her, you know, that there's nothing wrong with the bed, I laid down in it, and I was like, okay, well, this is a normal bed. It doesn't move, but, you know, it's the Alzheimer's patients mostly. And I often think, you know, do they have some connection that we don't?
1: Boy, there is
0: a
1: really good question. Thank you very, very much. That's a really good question. Do you suppose in life that when we begin losing some of our faculties, as would have been the case in the story she just told and with the people she deals with, that our brain in some way makes up for the loss of those faculties by giving us some additional ability, as in, I see a dead person. Maybe not dead people, but a dead person, one who's been in residence here since he died here. Wildcard Line, you're on the air, Ghost to Ghost AM. Hi.
2: Hi, Art.
1: How are you?
2: I'm fine. This is Pat in Houston.
1: Pat in Houston. Hi, Pat.
2: Are you having a happy Halloween?
1: It's a
2: ghostly Halloween.
1: That's right. I prefer exactly what we're doing right now, Pat. What's up?
2: Well, this is a story that happened to me several years ago. We had some very good friends, and our husbands decided to go hunting one weekend. My friends had just been able to buy a brand new house in a very plush, exclusive part of Houston.
1: Uh-huh.
2: And it was a very expensive house, and we were very young, and so I wanted to go spend the night and see how her house was.
1: Sure.
2: Okay, so it was raining that weekend, like it can rain in Houston in the coastal areas. You know, it just rains and rains. And our husbands went on and went hunting, but my friend had told me that I may not want to stay with her that night because weird things had been happening in her house. And I told her, oh, you know, nothing scares me.
1: Mm.
2: I was young then.
1: Mm-hmm.
2: And I welcomed the time to go spend with her and her daughter. So we ate supper, and it got dark, and we went to bed. Well, their house was a long contemporary branch-style house with one big bedroom on one end and the living room in the middle and the kitchen on the other end with an attached garage. Well, we talked for a while, and then we went to sleep, and I woke up all of a sudden. Both of our daughters were just screaming loudly.
1: Oh.
2: They were in a little nursery that was kind of attached on the side of the bedroom we were in.
1: Yes.
2: So I jumped up to go see what was wrong with them, but as I was getting out of the bed, I felt a cold, cold feeling just start from one side of me on my right side. And it must have taken maybe 10 seconds to go pass all the way through my body. It was the coldest that I've ever been in my life. It's just really hard to describe.
1: And you could actually feel it moving across your body.
2: It was like you were just... I don't know how to even explain it. You were just frozen. You just couldn't do anything except experience that really terrific coldness.
1: You're doing fine.
2: Yes. And so it left, and I got up to see what the girls were doing, and they were quiet by then. But as I was checking them, there was a terrible pounding on the living room front door. And so I started to go to the front door, and my friend started just sobbing, just saying, please don't go to the front door. Don't go. Don't go. It won't do any good. And I was like, well, I'm going to go see who's at the door. Well, then the pounding kind of moved around to the garage door.
1: You're like every lady who dies in any horror flick I've ever seen.
3: Yeah, sure. Let's go to the basement. Well,
2: let's go open the door.
3: Let's
2: see who's out there with a
1: picture
2: knife, right?
1: Yeah, right. That's right. That's right. So you go to the door, huh?
2: Right. So I headed for the kitchen to go to the garage door because that's where the pounding was. Well, then the pounding stopped there, and I looked over to my right, and there were big patio doors looking out at their big backyard. And there was huge, just pounding, just frantic pounding, pounding, like the glass would almost break.
1: Yeah.
2: But when I looked, there was nobody there. So by this time, I was really kind of afraid, and my friend was going,
1: well, it's about time.
2: Just come back, you know. Yeah. Don't go. But I did. I called the police. I called 911 and got the police. And it was a very exclusive part of Houston, so they were there as fast as you could put the phone down almost. And I let them in to the house because they wanted to check it out. And my friend was going, oh, please, please, no one is here. Just won't do any good. She was hysterical by then.
1: Yeah.
2: So the police checked the doors, and they decided to walk around the perimeter of the house. Well, it had been raining so much. There were no footprints outside at all.
1: Right.
2: But they could hear the pounding on the garage door to the kitchen. So they came into the garage to the kitchen and tried to open the garage door.
1: Yes.
2: They could not even wedge that door open. My friends had not unpacked all their boxes, and the garage was just stuffed to the rafters with packing boxes.
1: Uh-huh.
2: So bad that the police could not even wedge the door open.
1: Right.
2: So they said, well, we'll go check around at the patio door. So they went to look there, and there was nobody there at all. But when the policemen saw my friend, they remembered that they had been there once before, but they had never been able to find anybody at the house.
1: Uh-huh.
2: So, my friend said, okay, you can leave. You know, it'll be okay now. We never hear this more than once a night. So I said, what do you mean? You never hear this more than once a night? Well, it seems that the original owner that had the house,
1: yes,
2: had hung herself in the kitchen.
1: This and is like the third or the fourth suicide. It seems like suicides, for some reason, are more likely to remain than others. That should be telling. That's a strong message, I think. So she had hung herself.
2: She hung herself in the kitchen. And her husband had been, he traveled a lot, or he went hunting like our husbands did. He was not home an awful lot.
1: Yes.
2: But when he got home that night, he tried to get into the house, and it was all bolted on the inside. And he went around to the patio doors and looked into the kitchen. And he could see that she was hung, that she was dead, hanging. So he shot himself in the backyard that night.
1: Oh, my God.
2: And that's what we think the pounding on the door was his ghost trying to get in to help her.
1: All right. I really appreciate your story. Thank you. And there's so many aspects of that that I think are right on the money. The fact that there already tonight, how many have we heard that were suicides? So that must mean there's a greater chance. It must mean there's a greater chance for suicides to remain or be forced to remain. We don't know the nature of the other side, or even that represents the other side. It may be a kind of a hellish place where people who do that kind of thing, commit suicide, remain. I don't know. And the other, of course, is that things continue to repeat. It may well be that the hell you enter when you do something like that is that you are then forced to repeat for eternity. I'll put a question mark there. That act that got you there. night after night after night. East of the Rockies, you're on the air. Hello.
4: Hi.
1: Hi. What is your...
4: Tom.
1: Tom, okay. Where are you, Tom?
4: I'm from Chicago.
1: Okay.
4: This happened approximately about 11 years ago.
1: Yes, Tom.
4: It's around 3 in the morning. I was coming home from a party with a friend. We're driving down Roberts Road, and I know you're thinking Resurrection Mary, but this has nothing to do with Resurrection Mary.
1: Okay.
4: There's somebody standing by the curb with a lantern, and he got in front of the car, and we slowed down. He walked towards the car. We looked. He had one. It was February. He had like one of his arms was out, like a bandage was hanging, and it was like stained. It looked like maybe blood, whatever. It was like really gruesome looking. His mouth was agape. His eyes were like rolled in back of his head. His leg was missing, and you could see like a translucency through him. We just looked at each other and just like, whoa. We drove on. He walked in back of the car, and the other car, we looked in back, and the other car just went right through him.
1: Went right through him.
4: Went right through him.
1: And you and, I'm sorry, who was with you? Who saw
4: it? A friend. We were in a car.
1: And you both saw it?
4: We both saw it, and he was right by the side of us. We drove, and then he continued to walk across the street, and there was another cemetery. It was Bethany. He was walking to the other cemetery, and there was another car in back that drove right through this apparition. I mean, that blew me away. I was like, for like a year, I'm telling you.
1: So there's no doubt in your mind then about ghosts, right?
4: Oh no, I have so many paranormal experiences. But that was probably the most spooked out one I've ever had.
1: Of course. I mean, when you see that with your own eyes. And
4: I mean,
1: then,
4: I had a witness, too.
1: And then another set of eyes sees it.
4: And then we called Justice Police, and they didn't want to, you know, get into it. And then I called Richard Crow.
1: Well, can you blame them?
4: Of course.
1: You know, they want bodies.
4: Of course.
1: Yeah, they want bodies. All right, thank you.
4: Thank you. You look like an angel.
1: Walk like an angel. Yeah, a lot of angelic ones that seem angelic when you meet them, well, they turn out to not be quite angels. We'll be right back. This is Ghost to Ghost 2003.

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1: Coast to Coast AM, actually. I am Art Bell, and we may expand this program to 5 hours tonight. I'm beginning to like your stories a lot. You're doing very well. So that's all we're doing tonight, by the way. We're telling ghost stories. They're your stories. No official guest, just all of you. And in just a very short moment, we'll get back to it. Mike in San Diego, Fast Blast Art. Time supposedly does not exist in the spirit world. So what the heck does the word eternity mean to a ghost? So if a person goes to hell for eternity, then what would that mean to a spirit that has gone to hell for committing suicide? I don't know, Mike. I just know what I'm hearing, and as you listen to these stories, an awful lot of them involve suicides, and time, well, it may mean nothing, but how could you have a punishment for eternity without realization and understanding that you're in this for eternity? Hmm? West of the Rockies, you're on the air. Hi.
2: Hi, Art.
1: Hello, what is your first name?
2: I'm Elizabeth, and I'm calling from Phoenix, Arizona.
1: All right, Elizabeth.
2: And, before I forget to tell you, if you're ever in Phoenix, there's a haunted restaurant you may be interested in. They have good food and about 20 ghosts.
1: Good food and 20 ghosts?
2: At least.
1: All right.
2: But anyway, I've also had numerous ghost encounters ever since I was about 6 years old. I go on record now. I don't like them. But the one I'm going to tell you about involves my late brother.
1: All right.
2: And before he died, he lived in northern Arizona, and I'm down here in Phoenix, of course, and he had been going through some marital problems. And my mama lived with me at the time, too, me and my baby. And he had asked, could he move back in with us while he got a divorce? And, of course, I said, yes, of course, you can.
1: Mm-hmm.
2: But I told him, I want to be with you when you pack your things. You know, something just told me I needed to be there.
1: Yes.
2: And he had promised, at the time he was driving for a trucking firm, and he had promised he would come get me, and, I just wanted to be there. I wanted to watch his back, basically.
1: Okay. All right.
2: Well, on August 5, 1995, I had worked night shift, and, so I didn't get to bed till like about 5 o'clock that morning. And at about 11:20...
1: You've got your radio on, don't you?
2: It's in the other room.
1: Yes, you shouldn't have a radio on. It's very confusing. But go ahead. You woke up.
2: Yeah, well, I just woke up. I had a most god-awful, horrible, sick feeling in the pit of my stomach, and I had such a blinding pain. I mean, a very hot, burning pain in the back of my head.
1: Mm-hmm.
2: And I've had migraines before, and this was not like any migraine, and it lasted for several minutes. And I just knew that something was wrong, that something awful was happening, but I didn't know what. And then about 3 hours later, I got the news that my brother had been shot.
1: So that was it. You knew,
2: well,
1: in other words, you knew?
2: I just knew something
1: had happened.
2: I knew something awful was happening. Well, I went up to the hospital where he was at. And like I said, it was a 4-hour drive, and that'll make sense to you in a minute. And he had left a living will, and I was with him when they disconnected the life support. They couldn't get me out of the room.
1: He was brain dead.
2: Pretty much, yeah.
1: Yeah.
2: But I couldn't be there, to watch his body die. I just couldn't face that.
1: I understand.
2: And then finally on August 8, I got the news that he had died. And it was like I got the news at 7:15. They said he had died at 7:05.
1: Mm-hmm.
2: And, of course, my mom and I were just totally devastated. you know, and I managed to get her to bed in her room, and then I went to bed in my room, and I was just in my room, and I was just, you know, crying my heart out.
1: Yes.
2: And I thought my mom had gone to sleep also, so I wasn't even thinking anything. But then at 11:05, exactly 4 hours after he was pronounced dead, I heard the kitchen door open, and I heard it slam shut. And I heard my brother call out, "Mom, Beth, I'm home." And I remember looking up because, you know, my clock was right there by my bed. And I'm like, that's wishful thinking. That's just wishful thinking. And I literally cried until I cried myself to sleep. And the next morning, I went in to check on my mom. And she had been awake all night just crying and crying. You know, and I was just trying to comfort her. And then she said, "Beth, last night, I heard the kitchen door open, and I heard it slam, and I heard Lonnie call out, 'Mom, Beth, I'm home.'" And I said, "What time was that?" And she said, "I looked at my clock. It was 11:05.
1: Well, gee, what can I say? I guess he did come home one more time, huh?
2: Yeah, he did.
1: All right. Thank you very, very much. Maybe in... until you realize you are dead, you do something regular. I don't know. I mean, if you're able to in the next life, maybe you do that. Maybe you go home. Maybe you go to work. Maybe you keep headed toward, you know, if you were on the way to somewhere and had a car accident, maybe your body just keeps going toward its goal. You shake it off, and even though you're dead, you just keep going to do the next thing you were going to do until, of course, you realize. You're on the air, Ghost to Ghost AM. Hi.
3: Hello, Art.
1: Hello there.
3: How are you?
1: I'm fine. What is your first name?
3: It's Steve.
1: Okay.
3: I'm calling from Vista, California.
1: All right, Steve.
3: And this is a pretty scary one.
1: Good. That's what I'm looking for. Go right ahead.
3: I have a friend. She's from Tijuana, Mexico. It happened, I think, about 5 or 6 years ago. This happened in her neighborhood, and you know, I don't like telling this, but I almost have an obligation. There was a neighborhood party, you know, kids about 20 years old and up.
1: Sure.
3: And, you know, they do what typical Mexicans do there, you know, listen to music, eat, drink beer. And one of the people at the party brought out a Ouija board, and I'll refer to it as a Ouija, that's what they call it. And they started playing. There was probably, I think she said, 15 people there.
1: Yes.
3: And they're all from the same neighborhood. So they were playing it, and people were asking questions, you know, pretty neutral questions. And there was one guy who was pretty machismo. Maybe he had too many drinks, I don't know. He started calling this Ouija out. He was, you know, I won't use the word, but he was saying, "F you, Ouija."
1: Mm-hmm.
3: Ouija is a mentiroso, which is a liar.
1: Mm-hmm. And this is not wise.
3: No, it's not.
1: I'm not even Mexican, and I don't, but I know that. That's not smart.
3: Yes, it's not smart. And so this went on, and he kept doing this. Kept doing this, and he wanted to be confrontational with this thing.
1: Yeah.
3: And he's, you know, they said, "Okay, that's enough. Let's put this away." He goes, "No, I insist. You know, I want to play. Yo quiero jugar. I want to play."
1: Yes.
3: So he started playing, and he asked the neutral questions at first. And he would respond by saying, you know, "You're a liar," or, you know, "Cuss it out again."
1: Yes.
3: And he asked a question I don't think he should have asked. He asked the Ouija, "Do you know when I'm going to die?"
1: Uh-huh.
3: And it was matter of fact. It spelled out claro que sí, which is of course. And he called it a liar again.
1: Yeah.
3: And he said, "Okay, if you know, you liar," he called it.
1: Uh-huh.
3: "When?" And the Ouija spelled out "en esta noche," which is this night.
1: Really?
3: Yeah.
1: Uh-huh. Good answer.
3: Yeah.
1: So, you just don't do that. And so now what happened to our friend?
3: Well, his girlfriend was crying hysterically, like, "Stop this. I'm getting scared." And He's like, I'm not scared. This is nothing. Uh-huh. And so I think my friend told me, like, they all started going home maybe like at 1 in the morning.
1: Yeah.
3: And Tijuana is a kind of a hilly area. And I know
1: it well. I work there.
3: Yeah.
1: Yes.
3: And I saw where this happened, too. And I saw the house where this party occurred.
1: And so what happened to him?
3: He was walking across the street, and it was like a, it's hard to describe, but there's like a curve, and then it goes downhill.
1: You don't have to describe it. What happened to him?
3: He got hit by a truck and killed.
1: Yeah, it figures. You know, well, you don't do that. You really don't do that. Thank you very much. A Ouija board, whatever else, I won't say a lot about it because I, years ago, had an experience with a Ouija board that I really will not discuss, but I will tell you this much, it's absolutely a conduit to somewhere else. And I'm not so sure that it's the Ouija board itself, but it's you. I suppose it could be a slab of anything, but if you're inviting contact, if you're asking for contact, then you're very likely going to get it. At the very least, you're going to open a corridor to somebody or something somewhere and, you know, cussing it out and calling it out. In essence, wouldn't be such a good idea. And asking it when you're going to die, even less of a good idea. And, well, there you go. So I wonder if what you might call out on the other end has the power to, let's say, change what would have been your date otherwise. Because that was just too good an answer this night. So do we conclude from that whatever was on the other side had the power to arrange the date and had about enough? You're on the air, Coast to Coast AM, with Ghost to Ghost AM, rather, with Art Bell. Hi. Hello.
4: Hello, Art.
1: Yes.
4: Hey.
1: Your name is?
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4: And listening to you here in Phoenix on Mighty Streamlink.
1: Oh, yes.
4: And the story I have is, it's not so much a terrifying one, but a spooky one. Nonetheless, my grandfather passed away when I was about 15, and he was an unusual guy. The best way to describe him would probably be as a little bit ornery. He was 77 when he died, and he was still...
1: You're in the right to be ornery.
4: Exactly.
1: By 77.
4: Yeah, and he was still, you know, telling funny jokes and pulling pranks and grabbing the dog's tail when it walked by, and he was an interesting guy. And, he had a heart attack, and he was in a coma, and, of course, the whole family gathered, you know, went to upstate New York and gathered around him, and my sister was there, and she was, she had recently gotten married, and she was the apple of his eye. They were just so very close.
1: Oh, yes.
4: And she had planned a trip to go overseas with her new husband, and they planned a trip to go to Israel, and, you know, things were up in the air. You know, obviously, they don't know exactly what's going to happen. And in that situation, the prognosis wasn't good. And my mom told my sister, you know, it would be best if you went. He would want you to, you know, keep your plans and go ahead and go.
1: Yes.
4: And reluctantly, she, you know, got on the plane with her husband, and they took the trip. And I believe the day that they arrived, they were sleeping off, you know, the jet lag and everything. I think it's like a 15-hour flight.
1: Sure.
4: And my brother-in-law he'd worked on Wall Street for a while, so needless to say, he was a commodities trader. He had a lot of money. And he bought a Concord watch before he left. Mm-hmm. And it was a brand-new watch, and they're quite expensive.
1: Mm-hmm.
4: And he noticed that the watch had stopped. And, you know, shortly thereafter, they're getting gathered or whatever, and my mom called and, you know, let them know that my grandfather had indeed passed away, and that, and you know, they were starting to get the details and everything, and found out that he passed away at exactly the same time as my brother-in-law's watch had stopped.
1: Huh.
4: And the spookiest part of all is my grandfather was a watchmaker. For 40 years, he spent, you know, fixing watches.
1: His way of sending a message, huh?
4: Yeah, and, you know, it's not scary, but it's spooky, and it's a trick that he would pull.
1: Yeah, all right, son. I know about watches. Watch this.
4: Exactly. It was great, though.
1: I got you. All right, thank you. In the category of how to get a message across, a watchmaker, you got yourself a new watch, and you didn't stick around for me, huh? Watch this. First-time caller line, you're on the air. Hello. Hi. What is your first name, please?
5: Randy.
1: Maybe?
5: Randy.
1: Randy. Okay, Randy.
5: Yeah, Randy from Seattle. Hey, and yeah, in 1995, I was a Marine Lance Corporal stationed in Kanoe Marine Corps Air Station in Hawaii.
1: Yes.
5: On the island of Oahu.
1: Yes, tough duty. Hmm.
5: Yeah, I was, well...
1: I was being facetious.
5: A lot of duty. So
1: Hawaii is a pretty good place to get stationed.
5: Yeah, it was pretty rough. But I do a lot of duty on the back gate.
1: Uh-huh.
5: We called it Bravo Gate. And that was from about 6 p.m. to 10 p.m. And it'd get spooky a lot. You know, you'd sit out there by yourself.
1: Yeah. Well, the islands are spooky anyway. You know, they're naturally that way.
5: Yeah, and the island that base was built on was supposedly a meeting place in the old days for Hawaiian chiefs, and there's a lot of burial mounds and that sort of thing out there. But
1: I know.
5: You'd sit out there late at night, and you'd kind of hear things, you know, and I'd hear what I thought were voices and things like that. And one night, I thought I was really spooked, and I heard maybe a voice or something say, hey, two or three times.
1: Uh-huh.
5: You know, kind of a few minutes apart. Just you know, maybe it was my imagination or something, but so I called another MP friend of mine to come out, and, you know, they come out and bring you dinner.
1: Yes.
5: Sort of thing, and got to talking to him about it, and he didn't seem very surprised at all, and he said a couple years prior, he'd been part of he used to hear the same sort of thing himself. He'd actually heard his name called. His name was Jason, and he heard his name called a few times. And he'd been part of a work. Actually, an MP had killed himself on that back gate a couple years prior, and he'd been part of the working party that had been assigned to clean up the mess out of the restroom that was right across the street.
1: Oh.
5: And
1: so the death had been right there.
5: Yeah, and it was a really interesting story. He said that. Since the base was on a peninsula, there was two approaches from the front and back gate. He said at the time there was an MP on the front gate and the back gate, and their plan had been to kill their watch commander and then kill themselves. And the whole plan had kind of gone wrong, and the MP on the back gate ended up killing himself anyway.
1: Yeah, here we are again. These suicides, a really disproportionate number of the calls this morning have really involved suicides and then appearances or continuing appearances. And so there's another one, folks. There obviously is something very, very much wrong with committing suicide, with choosing to end your own life. That would seem to earn you a period of time, if not eternity, doing something. You beginning to see a pattern here? Not an absolute pattern, but nevertheless a pattern. The relatives, they either make an appearance, or dead bodies washing up on the shore make an appearance, or we get an appearance for one of many reasons. But one thread that seems obvious tonight, I mean absolutely obvious, is those who take their own lives appear to stay exactly where they are, probably doing exactly what they were doing at the time. And I don't know about you, but the prospect of doing that bad, evil thing for eternity, and you know, that eternity is a very, very long time indeed, right? It's forever. So, if you're listening tonight, then you're hearing that same pattern, and if anything would ever discourage anybody from taking their own life, that certainly would be it. And if you throw in a murder and something really evil in the process, then I think it's more likely than ever to happen. All right, well, you're listening to Ghost AM 2003 from the high desert in the middle of the night with the wind howling out there. I'm Art Bell.

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1: So in other words, people on the other side send messages. Some of them serve time on the other side. And I'm sure many, many other things. Coast to Coast continues in a moment. I guess maybe this is worth a thought. For those of you who have faith, then there is certainly no need to hear any stories of this sort. Not really. Because you know that when you die, you're with your God. And you have your religion. But then there are some of us, though we believe in God, and I do believe in God. I'll speak for myself. I believe in God. But I'm also really a pragmatist. I mean, I'm really a pragmatist, and I'm not positive. I'm not positive about the afterlife. I'm not positive about anything. So short of faith that would bridge that for me, I'm inquiring. I'm going to keep inquiring about what the others, whether there really is something on the other side past our physical lives. It's a really important question. And as you listen to these stories, maybe, just maybe, you'll begin to get the idea that there is, and you're hearing some proof of it. On our first-time caller line, you're on the air. Hello.
2: Art?
1: Hi.
2: Hi, this is Bill from Pennsylvania.
1: How you doing, buddy?
2: I'm doing very well. I agree with your comment. I believe in God, too, but there are just too many things that are left unquestioned. Michi Iacocca, with his extrapolation of superstring theory, says we're still learning about dimensions with more to go, so everything is still up in the air as I'm concerned.
1: You better believe it. Yeah. Okay.
2: You know, I've been a nurse for 23 years, and I've seen done a lot of things in my life and traveled all over the United States.
1: Yeah, you're on duty as a nurse right now, aren't you?
2: Yeah, I'm on duty.
1: Yeah. Okay.
2: In prison.
1: That's right. It's a prison. Yeah, I had to call an extension to get through to you.
2: That's right. We've had a busy night, too. Interesting thing happened to me about 20 years ago at a nursing home when I was a night supervisor, like you, I'm a Nighthawk. And nursing homes, for some reason, seem to attract this kind of activity. Maybe it's because there's internment places for folks who don't want to be there, and there's a lot of sad experiences.
1: That's right.
2: Well, I was cutting my teeth on the night shift there one night on the second floor in the elevator. Mysteriously, around 1 o'clock, began to open and close and go up and down the floor. I asked one of the aides, I says, "Is something wrong with this elevator?" He says, "No, that's George."
1: George?
2: I says, "George?" I said, "Yeah, George. He used to be a resident here. He was wheelchair-bound, and he whiled away his hours going up and down the elevator all day until his bedtime. And when he died, that elevator just started doing that. Usually he does it in the wee hours of the morning." Well, right. Okay, I've been around. Yeah, I've heard this before. Well, day after day, I've been just kept a mental tally around 1 a.m. in the morning.
1: Uh-huh.
2: That elevator started kicking in, and I would go in there and I'd check the switches, because I'm a geek like you, being a ham.
1: Yep.
2: I want to see what's going on here.
1: Sure.
2: Well, there's nothing wrong with it, and it kept doing it until about 4:30 in the morning. One time we had an aide, brand new aide, come in, and the elevator at 1 o'clock, by the stroke of the hour,
1: started
2: moving up and down. She says, "What's going on?" She says, "Someone coming up to the floor." She says, "No, that's George."
1: Says, by now, you're the one saying,
2: "Oh, yeah,
1: no,
2: absolutely. I've been there about 6 months." I said, "Okay, George is cool. You know, we learn to cohabitate with him. You know,
1: yes.
2: You can sense a spirit, too."
1: But, you know, maybe in a way, though, maybe it's not so cool for George. I mean, my God, here's a man who's in a wheelchair in life, right?
2: Mm-hmm.
1: And you would hope that in death he would be released from that.
2: You would think so, but it's almost like there's unfinished business there.
1: Oh, I hear you, but listen, thank you very much. Go ahead back to duty. There's two theories regarding the end of life. One is that as a ghost, you you continue to do whatever you did at the moment of death. You know, if that's a suicide, then you keep doing that. If it's, if you were an invalid in a wheelchair, then you keep going up and down that elevator. And so is it a tape loop? Is it just sort of a lingering memory? Or, in fact, is George the person in that wheelchair in some other dimension affecting this dimension, doing what he did during the latter years of his life, just going up and down in that elevator? It suggests some rather disturbing things about death, doesn't it? Wildcard Line, you're on the air. Ghost to Ghost AM. Hi. Hello. Going once. Going twice. Gone. East of the Rockies, you're on the air. Ghost to Ghost AM. Hello.
3: Hello. Is it me?
1: Yes, it is.
3: Ah, this is Daryl from Missouri.
1: Hello, Daryl.
3: Hey, how's it going?
1: Pretty well, thank
3: good,
1: you.
3: Good. Okay. See if I can tell this story short and not ramble as I tend to do.
1: Okay.
3: All right.
1: Thanks for the warning.
3: All right. So, my dad, he was kind of obsessed with death, and he passed away January 31st of 1981. And about 2 months after that, I had a dream about him. And in the dream, you know, it was very vivid. I told him that he had died and he didn't know and all this and whatever. And he told me that he could come back anytime I really needed him. So that was the dream and whatever. And so then, like, 10 years later, some things were going on and I was feeling very depressed about silly stuff and whatever. And I just had this feeling like somebody was tapping me on the shoulder. I just had this constant feeling like somebody was trying to tell me something, tapping me on the shoulder, whatever.
1: Right.
3: And so I'm headed home one night. I work second shift, and it's like 3 o'clock in the morning, and I lived way out in the middle of nowhere. And I'm going down the road, and I'm just feeling very frustrated, and I'm doing about 100 miles an hour going down this road, this back road in the middle of nowhere. And I just let go of the steering wheel, and I just threw my hands up in the air, and I go, "What?" Because I just had this feeling like somebody was trying to tell me something, and I just wasn't getting it or whatever.
1: At 100 miles an hour, you
3: yes.
1: throw your hands off the wheel and say, "What?"
3: Yes.
1: Uh-huh.
3: And coincidentally, I just happened to be passing a real old cemetery right at that point in time.
1: Yeah.
3: So anyway, all I can say is that all of a sudden, I just got this intense feeling like, the only way I can describe it is like if you were a little pocket transistor radio and you had the antenna up and you touched your antenna to the transmitter.
1: Huh.
3: Just like the ultimate hum, overload, squeal, feedback, whatever. And the hair stood up on the back of my neck. And I guess I let off the gas and grabbed the steering wheel. I'm not really conscious of that at that point.
1: Huh.
3: And I'm only like 5 miles from home. I should have been home in like 5 minutes.
1: Yeah.
3: And I just got this, and I just heard him, and he started talking to me, and he's telling me, you know, "I just wanted to let you know, I wanted to prepare you that all this stuff is going to happen to you, all this bad stuff, and I just wanted to prepare you for, you know, whatever." And he said, "You know, your mom's going to get sick, and she's going to die, and you're going to get laid off from your job, and you're going to get divorced, and
1: wow.
3: blah, blah, blah, blah." And he just starts telling me all this stuff, and
1: And you knew this was your dad.
3: Yeah.
1: Yeah.
3: And but, you know, it's like I was hearing it in my head or whatever. So
1: gee, you hear from the grave with just nothing but bad news.
3: Yeah. So I turned down the gravel road, and the gravel road is like a mile completely straight right to my house. And so I turned down the gravel road, and I'm just like coasting down the gravel road, and he's just telling me all this stuff. And I'm afraid to look, but I look to my right, and I can see him sitting in the seat beside me. And he's like, it looks just like him, but he's like translucent. And kind of bluish gray color or whatever, you know. And
1: yes.
3: But it's like when I look straight ahead, I can see him like clearly out of the corner of my eye. But when I look straight at him, he's like not quite as clear.
1: Uh-huh.
3: And so I'm just coasting down the gravel road. And he's telling me, you know, well, this, that, and the other. And it's like as soon as I can think of a question, the answer's already there. And it's like I'm a computer downloading information or whatever. And so I'm coasting down this gravel road. And, like, one of the things I was stressing out about was the brakes were bad on my truck. And I was like, oh, there's snow on the ground. It's January. I'm going to have to get out there, you know. And he goes, well, why don't you go up there to the house, to our old house in the garage, and build a wood fire and do it up there in the garage? And I'm like, I didn't even think of that. What, you know, what's wrong with me? And so I get right down there, and as soon as I get to the pond right in front of our house, there's this little pond. He's telling me all this stuff, and then he's gone, instantly gone. And so I pull up to the back of the house, and my wife, ex-wife now, comes running out the door. She goes, "Are you all right? Are you all right? Are you all right?" And I go, "Yeah, why?" And I'm just crying, you know. And she goes, "Because I was sitting in the kitchen watching out the window, and the whole time you're coming down the gravel road, there was this bright white light above the top of your truck, and I thought it was a UFO, and I thought it was going to beam you up or something."
1: Oh, really?
3: Because right when you got to the pond, it disappeared.
1: Oh, really?
3: Yeah.
1: And I'm like, oh, no.
3: I said, "No, it wasn't a UFO. That was Dad."
1: And you did just say former wife, so I assume the rest of what he said, including the divorce, all came true.
3: Yeah, my mom died 2 years later, 3 years later. I was laid off 3 years later.
1: And your divorce.
3: I was divorced 9 years later.
1: Well, maybe Dad will be back with some good news. You could certainly use some. All right.
3: But the warning is at least worth it, you know.
1: Well, I guess so. I appreciate it. Thank you very much. So there's one of just plain outright contact, just straight on contact in a conversation. And it here's another thing I wonder about. Assuming that we make it to the other side in the manner suggested by all of these stories, how hard is it to manifest ourselves in the way, for example, that man did to his son? How hard is that? What energy does that take? In what manner is that done? But there's so many of them. There's got to be some truth to all of this. At the bottom of all of these stories, there's a lesson, and that lesson is that life doesn't end with the physical. Not if you're listening. It just doesn't. There's something else. The consciousness and who we are continue in some way or another. West of the Rockies, you're on the air. Hello.
4: Hello.
1: Hi. What is your name, please?
4: My name's Peter.
1: Okay, Peter. Where are you?
4: I'm in San Diego.
1: Okay, fire away.
4: Well, I almost didn't tell this story, because then when your bumper music came on, when White Bird came on, I figured that was a sign, so I had to keep going with the story.
1: That piece of music is a sign, my friend. That's why I play.
4: Well, you'll understand why.
1: All right.
4: About 20 years ago, I was very, very deeply in love with somebody, but it couldn't happen, and
1: she belonged to another.
4: He belonged to another.
1: He belonged to another.
4: Okay. But I tried to stay in touch every couple of months and give a call. And then one time when I called, I was told that he had died. And they'd had the funeral and everything, and I hadn't known anything about it. But I found out where he was buried, and I went up there. It was a small town. It was a large cemetery, but in a small town.
1: Mm-hmm.
4: And it was on a late on a Saturday afternoon in the fall, and there was nobody there, and I had no idea where to find his grave, so I just started looking. And
1: sure.
4: It was a very large cemetery, maybe 100 yards wide, maybe 300 yards long, ringed by forest. And there was an old section where there was stand-up headstones, and then there was a new section that had the brass plaques flat on the ground.
1: Well, they pack them in, you know. I mean,
4: yeah.
1: not a lot of the residents complain, so they
4: yeah.
1: pack them in.
4: So I started just kind of wandering aimlessly around, hoping that maybe he was in a family plot in the old section where there'd be a stand-up headstone where I could see the family name, but then it I couldn't find him, and it started to get late in the afternoon, and the sun started to go down, and I started to think I wasn't going to be able to find him. And I was on the far side near the woods, and all of a sudden this bird flies out of the trees, chirping really, really loud.
1: Yes.
4: And flies down about 20 or 30 yards and back into the trees. And I do not know why, but I followed that bird and walked down in the direction where that bird had flown. And when I got down to about where the bird had flown back into the trees, it came out again and flew another 20, 30 yards around. And so I just kept following. and I followed it pretty much all the way around to the opposite side from where I was.
1: Yes.
4: And then it came out of the trees and flew straight across the cemetery. And I just started walking, and about, and that was in the new section with the brass plaques flat on the ground.
1: Yes.
4: And I just started walking across the cemetery in the direction that that bird had flown. And about five or six markers in, there he was.
1: There he was. That bird took you to the grave.
4: That bird led me to his grave.
1: Uh-huh. Yeah, I see why you winced a little bit at White Bird.
4: Yeah.
1: Thank you very much, and good night. So there you have it. Yes, there may be something about birds. On the day my father died, you may remember I was on the air full time at that point. On the day that my dad died, a bat flew on our porch. I mean, bats just don't do that. We've never in all the days we've been here, it has never happened before. A bat just flew on our porch and wouldn't move. There was nothing apparently wrong with the bat at all. Nothing. He was fine. He just wouldn't move. And so we scooped him up, and, you know, it's warm here in the summer, so we put him in a shady spot, and when night came, the bat just left. But never, ever, ever has a bat just come to spend the day. That day, the day my father died, he did. That's a true story. You're on the air on Ghost to Ghost AM. Good morning.
5: Hello.
1: Hi.
5: How are you, Art?
1: Just fine. What is your name?
5: My name is Rob, and I live in the greater Detroit, Michigan area.
1: Okay, Rob, welcome.
5: And I listen to you on CKLW out of Windsor, Canada.
1: Absolute monster out of Windsor, yes.
5: It's good hearing your voice again.
1: And yours. At least for the first time.
5: Yeah. My particular incident happened nearly, well, it was 50 years ago. I was a small child in 1953. And I lived in the northern suburbs of Detroit at that point. But in any event, I was in my bedroom at the age of three, and I suddenly popped out of my bed. And I was rather agitated and excited. And I noticed in the corner of the room where the wall and the ceiling intersect, there was an apparition of a very seductive-looking woman.
1: Ah. Uh-huh.
5: She didn't appear in full body, but it was more like from the waist up. She had extremely pale skin, long black hair. She had a tight-fitting bustier on her. She was rather buxom. I was just simply mesmerized by looking at her and in awe, and I stood there for a minute, and...
1: You were in immediate lust.
5: Something of that nature. In any event, I was just staring at her, and I don't remember her lips moving, but somehow she was communicating to me, and she was summoning me, and she said, "Come here, blue eyes, come here, blue eyes, come here."
1: Oh.
5: And I do have blue eyes. So I started to approach her. I took a step or two forward, and I got towards the apparition as I saw it in the corner of the ceiling, and she said, "Stop," to me.
1: Uh-huh.
5: And at that point, she went poof, and she disappeared, and simultaneously when that happened, I had a sharp pain in my left eye, and I thought that was very strange that, you know, that had happened simultaneously with the poof.
1: Yeah.
5: So I went back to sleep and tried to, you know, retain whatever I could of my composure at the age of three.
1: Indeed. Listen, can you hold? We've got to do a quick
5: break. I will hold.
1: All right, good. Stay right where you are. A seductive ghost, huh? Well, as they go, that might be all right. From the high desert, this is Ghost to Ghost AM. And of course, I'm Art Bell. Stay right there.

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1: A little thing called Ghost to Ghost AM, which will continue in just a moment. Obviously, not everybody has had an experience with an entity, but as you can clearly see as you listen this morning, enough people have in enough ways that it merits your attention, if purely from nothing more than an investigative point of view. It merits your listening because so many people have, and what it means. Good morning. On the first-time caller line, you're on the air.
2: Hi. Am I on the air?
1: You are indeed.
2: Hi, my name's Brian. I'm calling from Davenport, Iowa. Originally I'm from New York. I still live out there, actually. I came out here visiting a friend, and the place where they live in is haunted. I just started listening to the show, actually, earlier this week. It's a great show. I like it. Very interesting. A lot of interesting stuff. And a very weird thing happened the other night. First of all, can ghosts sense fear?
1: Can ghosts sense fear? I've got to give you an honest answer, sir. I don't know. I would guess yes. It's just a guess.
2: Because I don't know. I listened to the show and kind of like all the ghost talk, especially since they told me this place is haunted. And I mean,
1: so tell me what happened to you.
2: All right, the other night, right? I was listening to the show. It was like 4 a.m. Phone rang. One ring, then I hear a voice out of the...
3: First-time callers, area code 775-727-1222.
1: All right, well, he used some language that we cannot use on the air, so that's it for him. I understand that you're involved in the stories that you're telling, but if you use language that's not arable, well, then you won't be on the air. Wildcard line, you're on the air. Hello.
4: Hello, Art.
1: Yes, sir. Hi. What is your first name, please?
4: My name is Bob. I'm calling from West Dundee, Illinois.
1: All right, Bob.
4: Listening to you from WLS out of Chicago.
1: Of course.
4: And I seen my father's soul leave his body.
1: You saw his soul leave his body?
4: Yes, and sir, I did.
1: How did this happen?
4: Well, in 1997, he was diagnosed with cancer, and I took 2 months off of work to go down and spend some time with him. And did not expect to bury him.
1: Yeah.
4: The cancer progressed very, very quickly. And my parents were married for 47 years. And my mother was obviously a basket case, so I took over as primary caregiver. Our whole family was down there.
1: That's a tough job.
4: It really is. It takes a lot out of you.
1: You bet.
4: I have a niece. At the time, she was 5, an older niece. At the time, she was 13, and my sister lives down there. We were all at his bedside. I was holding his left hand. My mother was holding his right hand,
1: mm-hmm.
4: And the others were gathered around.

0: And when he took his last breath, I said, he's gone. And the youngest one, the five-year-old, ran out of the room hysterical. He's dead. He's dead. Mm-hmm. I sent the older child out to calm her down. And my mother left the room trying to calm down the young child. And my sister and I were just in the room alone. And she was just crying hysterically. And just then, not even maybe 30 seconds after he had passed, I noticed what looked like smoke coming from his chest. But it was more formed. It was probably, I would say, about 3 inches long and about an inch wide. And it floated, not dissipating at all, until it hit the door of the bedroom, which was probably about 8 foot away from the bed. And once it hit the door, it just dissipated.
1: What was it like seeing something like that? I mean, that would freeze me, I think. It would freeze me in fear.
0: Well, the most surprising thing, I wasn't afraid. I think the most thing that shocked me, not seeing it, didn't really shock me. What really surprised me is the size of it, of how small it was. It was just very small.
1: This may surprise you, or maybe it won't surprise you, but, I've talked to people who have actually felt a soul move through them. A lot of, as you were, a lot of people are close to dying people. Many times they're even over them, hugging them. And I've talked to people who have actually felt a soul move through them as that
0: really?
1: other person died. In your case, you saw that soul.
0: Yes, I did.
1: What's that done to your belief system?
0: Well, I've always believed in God. I was engaged at the time, and I wasn't really, I believe in God, but I wasn't going to church. My wife is a very religious woman. And after that, I made it a point to get back to church every Sunday and finish my sacraments.
1: I guess that would make sense. Thank you very much.
0: Thank you, sir.
1: Ren, have a good night. Yeah, that would make sense, wouldn't it? Once you have an absolute belief, of course, religions depend on this. I mean, I'm told that we are controlled by religion, that we're kept in check by religion, that we don't misbehave because of faith and religion, and we don't go out and do dirty deeds and that sort of thing, right? Because of religion, it keeps us in check. But you can see how it would. And if you absolutely believed, you more or less would behave yourself. If you didn't believe in a hereafter, well, then what difference, I suppose, some would say, does it make what you do when you're here? Because there's really no ultimate reward or punishment when you're gone. So that serves the religions, to be sure. And maybe it serves us. And maybe, of course, it's true. East of the Rockies, you're on the air. Hello.
2: Hello, Art. This is Sarah in Omaha.
1: Hi, Sarah.
2: How are you?
1: I'm very well indeed. Thank you.
2: Good. I'm listening to you on KFAB 1110.
1: Oh, the big monster there in the West.
2: Yeah. I have a ghost story for you.
1: All right. That's what we're here for.
2: Okay. When my daughter was a little girl, we lived in a big house in, it was a big brick house in Cleveland, Ohio.
1: Mm-hmm.
2: And what happened was that she kept getting out of her crib all the time. And she was about 18 months old. And she would get out in the middle of the night and go and play on the staircase. And I'd hear her laughing in the night, and I'd get up and go back down and get her and put her to bed. And she'd always have some toys around her. So anyway, on this particular night, we had some people over from out of town, some friends of ours. And we didn't have a guest room for them to sleep in. So we used to have people just sleep downstairs in the living room, would make arrangements for them to sleep down there. And this staircase opened up on the living room. It was a big house, and the staircase was an open staircase, and and you could see through the staircase from the living room.
1: Right.
2: Anyway, so everybody went to sleep, and everything was fine, and we woke up the next morning, and we were kind of in the kitchen eating breakfast and everything, and they were talking about how cute our kids were, and I said, oh, when did you meet, you know, my daughter? And they said, oh, well, last night they were playing on the stairs. And I said, well, was it, you know, early in the morning? Because sometimes she gets up and crawls out of her crib and everything.
1: Yes.
2: And they said, well, it was really cute how your son led her back upstairs and, you know, looked like he was going to put her back to bed. And I said, well, I don't have a son. I just have the one daughter. And they looked at each other, and I looked at my husband, and we go, you know, it's kind of strange that you saw two children.
1: Yes.
2: They go, yeah, we saw two children playing on the stairs. And I said, well, that's impossible, you know, because we just have the one child.
1: Right.
2: And so we kind of, at that point, realized that they'd seen two children. And after that, I was always, you know, thinking that maybe she had a little playmate in the middle of the night that she got up to go play with. And so.
1: And the playmate took her back to safety.
2: Yeah.
1: All right.
2: You're back upstairs.
1: Got you. Thank you very much. Well, there you are. What do you make of that? The prospect of children as ghosts is very disturbing. And so when we have the EVP people here, we're constantly getting the voice. Too many times we're getting the voice of children that appear to be on the other side. Commenting on various things, but their little voices are unmistakable. These are children. That would mean that, what do we have here? Do we have two parallel worlds that intersect at time to time, from time to time? Is that what we have? Do we have a world where one little child might save the life of another child by leading her to safety, or that the invisible playmates maybe are visible to those who are claiming to see them? West of the Rockies, you're on the air. Hello. Hello. Going once. Going twice. Gone. International line, you're on the air. Hello. Hello there. Going once. Going twice. Gone. On the guest line, you're on the air. Hello.
3: Hello?
1: Yes, sir.
3: Yes.
1: Hi.
3: Yes, I was had previously submitted a story relative to the seductive ghost.
1: Oh, yes.
3: And I think that you were going to get back with
1: me. I was and omitted you. I'm sorry. And you had a sort of a... we hadn't finished. You had a poke in the eye.
3: Well, she had appeared to me, and then I had approached her, taking a step or two forward, and then she poofed, vanished, and then I had a very sharp pain in my left eye. I went back to bed. Subsequent to that, years had gone by. In the early 60s, I had developed eye problem. I had to get glasses. So I went to the ophthalmologist, and he was examining my eyes, and he noticed that I had a strange geometric mark in my left pupil. He had never seen anything quite like that in a child before. So he had asked me, you know, how I got that. And, of course, I was somewhat hesitant to relate anything as to the details of that whole, you know, incident. But it turns out that 50 years later, I still have the mark of this particular ghost as evidenced in my pupil in the form of a triangle. I had LASIK surgery about 4 years ago, and once again, I was examined by an ophthalmologist, and they were scrutinizing the triangle in my left pupil, wanting to know what it was.
1: Sure.
3: But that's it. You know, basically, I don't dwell on the thing, but for some reason, when she exited her dimension, she apparently went through my eye and left a mark.
1: I appreciate the story.
3: Thank you.
1: Thank you, and take care. So, that's another dimension entirely, and that is ghost stories where there is something that happened to you, some physical... something that happened to you, in that case, his marred eye, as a real thing for people to examine and see, and he knew when it happened, and it was a good-looking ghost. First time caller line, you're on the air. Hello.
4: Hi.
1: Hi.
4: I actually called a few minutes ago. I apologize about that mishap right there. What I had to say before...
1: No. The reason that I didn't allow you on the air is because you used language that was inappropriate on the air. One more chance. You do it again, you're out of here forever. Eternity. All right?
4: Ain't going to happen again. What happened was the phone had rang at 4 in the morning, rang one time, and I believe the ghost... have you ever heard of ghost haunting people in their dreams?
1: Oh, well, I don't know. What's the deal with it ringing one time? So
4: it rang one time, and through the speakerphone thing, there was a really weird voice, and I couldn't make out exactly what it was saying, but it sounded almost like go to sleep.
1: Well, I get those all the time, though. Usually,
4: At first I thought it was my friend messing around.
1: Well, usually it's somebody trying to sell me something. I mean, how do you know?
4: In the morning?
1: Oh, they'll call. Well, not too much.
4: Four in the morning. And not only that, we checked the caller ID. It happened three times that night, right after where my friend had gotten up, walked out in the other room. He thought I was messing around. I'm like, no. And I thought he was messing around. No. The phone wasn't in their room. The phone wasn't nowhere. In the morning, the phone ended up being found in the bathroom. So that's weird right there. We checked the caller ID. There was no recollection of a call coming in at that point in time in the morning or anything. And it happened three times, a very weird voice. I guess like also the my friend's girlfriend that lives here said the ghost is like she's seen it before. A hag? Old lady?
1: Did you say a hag?
4: A hag. That's what she described it as to me. And it almost sounded like, go to sleep.
1: Go to sleep. Well, then that's what you should have done. Headed for the sack. Wild card line, you're on the air. Hello.
5: Me?
1: You.
5: Yeah.
1: Yes, sir.
5: Yeah,
1: hi.
5: My name's Tim. I'm calling from Oklahoma, but I'm listening to a station out of San Antonio.
1: All right, Tim. Welcome to the program.
5: Oh, thanks. Yeah, this story begins in a hospital, actually, before the ghost, if you can call it that, it came about. But my dad died about 15 years ago, and the night before he died, some people told me to tell him that they had been to the hospital but hadn't been in to see him because they felt like they needed to just keep it together and be support for the family and stuff.
1: Sure.
5: And the next morning, he died. And immediately after that, just right at the same time, a clock stopped in their house and would not start back up again. A couple of months later, I was on a train from St. Louis to Minneapolis, which was several hundred miles away from where my dad died.
1: Right.
5: And when my dad had been in the hospital, he was in a coma for about a week. I kept meeting people that he worked with who were coming by the hospital, and they kept telling me, your dad is really proud of you. He talks about you all the time. And that phrase, your dad is really proud of you, is important. Because several months later, when I'm on this train, I went to the car behind the one we were riding in, which they had cleared out the car because they were going to drop it off overnight. But I had to go back there to use the bathroom because the bathroom in our car didn't work. There was one man back there.
1: Right.
5: And a very old black man with white hair. And as I passed him, we made eye contact, and he said, I talked to your father the other day. He's really proud of you.
1: Just out of the blue, he said that.
5: Just out of the blue. Yeah. And so, this was in the middle of the night. I was about half asleep, so I didn't really think a whole lot about it. And as I got back to the car, I told the steward in the car I was riding in about it. Said, there's an elderly gentleman back there who seems a bit confused. Can you go back and check on him? And so the
1: less than
5: steward goes
1: we've
5: back.
1: Got less than a minute here.
5: Okay. The steward goes back there and comes back up a couple minutes later by himself, just looking at me like, what are you talking about?
1: There was nobody there.
5: Nobody. So I think I got a message from beyond.
1: It sounds very much like you did.
5: Yeah.
1: All right, sir. I appreciate your call.
5: Thanks.
1: Thank you very much. You're listening to Ghost AM. We invite your ghost stories. If you had something really scary happen to you, then we've got the phone lines. Let's you and I rock. This is Ghost to Ghost AM.

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2: It's Coast to Coast all night long tonight. Good evening, everybody. If you've got a really good story, we've got the telephones. Even though we appear to have a slight malfunction in the long-distance lines right now, we'll work with it, and we'll keep taking your stories. So lay heavily into the first-time caller line, the wild card line, and you'll do just fine for a little while here. But they are having a typical Halloween kind of problem on long-distance lines. That's just the way it goes. Expect these kinds of troubles on nights like this. Top of the evening to you all as we continue with Ghost to Ghost. We'll see how we do here with regard to whether we go 5 hours or not. I'm not sure about these telephones, but we'll make a good Halloween try. First-time caller line, you're on the air. Hi.
3: Hey, is this me?
2: Yeah, well, only you know that for certain, but it sounds like you. It sounds just like you, actually.
3: Well, I've been listening for a long time. I want to thank you and George for getting me through the night. I drive a truck. I'm sitting on the side of the road just outside Gallup, New Mexico. My name's Meade.
2: Well, all right. Welcome to the program, and you're very welcome. Happy to keep you awake. Awake is our job.
3: Yeah, I'll do a good job sometime.
2: So, what's up?
3: Okay, real quick. About 1993, my grandfather had emphysema, and he was sick for a long time, and I was praying, you know, that he wouldn't pass and this, that, and everything. Well, he did, and I got real angry and, you know, had a fit there where I was cursing God and this, that, and the other thing. And during that time, my mother was just distraught. I mean, it almost destroyed her. Mm-hmm. And every time I seen her, she's upset, and then I seen her, you know, at one time, and she's fine. She's happy, back to herself again. I'm like, what's wrong with you? And she said that she was sleeping in the house where they lived in Tennessee, and it was still dark outside, and she woke up with a light, and my grandfather was standing there, and he told her, you know, Kay, you grieve so long, you know, stop it. I'm in a glorious, glorious place. I wouldn't leave, you know, if I could.
2: Yes.
3: And that, you know, that calms her down. Well, that made me mad for two reasons. One, I didn't believe it. And the other one was that, you know, why didn't he come see me? I'm just as messed up as she was. And then I got to think about it, and I was joking with people, well, the reason he wouldn't is because I'm famous with my friends for being spooky. You can open a door. They got hobbies of scaring me. And so I'd probably just leave him whatever room he was in and be gone.
2: You're sounding a little spooky now. Your cell phone's breaking up, so.
3: Okay. Anyway, I was sleeping, and I dreamed about him. And for like 2 years, my grandmother had paid to have a lake dug on their farm. And she had sunk all this money into digging Blumen Lake, and it would never hold water. And so when I dreamed about him, give you the short version, we went to the lake, and it was full of water. And the following day, I went to my grandmother's house because it freaked me out. And sure enough, the doggone thing, and it hadn't rained, Art, in like 6 months. And the thing was just full of water. And, I mean, it cured me.
2: It changes the way you believe things and what you believe, doesn't it?
3: Well, I mean, it's just inexplicable. I mean, there was no rain, and, you know, for 2 years it would rain. And
2: I'm with you. It's quite clear. It was another message. Well, I don't know if that's enough. I too had a message, and I think that was a message from my father. But, you know, I'm the kind of person who just requires this incredible, unobtainable, ironclad proof, and I haven't had it yet. But that's why I listen to these stories with intrigue, because there are so many of them. It's so common. There's got to be something to it, don't you think? Wildcard line, you're on the air. Hi.
4: Hi, Art.
2: Hello.
0: Hi, this is Joan in Alexandria, Virginia.
2: Hey, Joan.
0: And I'm listening on, I don't know what it's called anymore, but it's 570 AM.
2: 570 AM in Virginia somewhere.
0: Okay. Well, it actually comes out of Bethesda, Maryland, which is on the north end of Washington, D.C., and I'm on the south end.
2: Gotcha. Okay.
0: Okay. I'm calling to tell you about a friend's house in North Carolina was built about 15 years ago, right out on the Outer Banks, one dune away from the ocean.
2: Yeah, Hurricaneville.
0: Yes. And we've known these people for a long time. They have a very large, multi-generational family, and they're always inviting other people to come and stay there. And so we went down one time to visit, and she said, "Now, I want to warn you before you come that we do have a ghost or multiple ghosts."
2: Oh.
0: And I said, "Oh, great. I thought that was super. I have my chance." And she told us that there was a woman who walks through one certain bedroom who wears a dark, long, body-fitting dark vest with many buttons down the front, and she has a white blouse underneath it with long, loose sleeves. And that one time she walked in the room and somebody had put a crib with a baby there, and she walked right through the crib and the baby, and the mother was just horrified, took the child and went to a motel for the night, never stayed in the house again.
2: A normal reaction, I think.
0: The night we were there, my friend's giant 6'4" brother had slept out on the porch because the house was really crowded. And he came running in the middle of the night, terrified, because of all the boot stamping out on the porch. There were all these loud footprints. So the other aspect of this was that in the wintertime, when neither she nor her family members are there, there is one permanent family just on the other side of some bushes, you know, the length of a normal two house away. So it's maybe 100 feet away.
2: Right.
0: And they complained to her one time because of all the party noise all winter. And yet they didn't know who was staying there, so they were concerned that someone was breaking into the house, because there were lights all night, and their lights would move from one room to another as though people were not using the electricity, which was turned off for the winter. So they were using candles or oil lights or something, and that there was all this raucous partying going on all the time. So finally my friend contacted not an exorcist, but a psychic, who lived down in the Outer Banks in North Carolina. And over the years, she got to know the locals, and she had heard about this woman, contacted her, and she came to visit the house and said that there was a shipwreck on that particular site, and that they, when they constructed the house, it had dug into it, and the ghosts were all disturbed, but they figured, well, if you put a house here, we'll just live in it.
2: Hmm.
0: But that they were actually shipwreck victims. So the exorcist or the psychic, I don't know whether she did magic, you know, I don't know what sort of thing she did, but she asked them to leave, that it was alarming renters, and the family didn't mind, and they accepted it, but would they please leave?
2: Did it work?
0: Yes.
2: They left?
0: Uh-huh.
2: So,
0: and the neighbors said they now see lights in the wintertime, the dead of winter, when there's no one else around, you know, for miles, because this is just this narrow.
2: So you mean they still occupy it when nobody's there?
0: But not their house.
2: But not the house.
0: But they see lights.
2: Just in the area?
0: Yes,
2: so
0: on a nearby
2: words,
0: dune, there are still these little flashing lights as though people are having a party and they hear laughter singing.
2: All right. Oh, well, that's pretty weird. That's another. So in other words, you could request that a spirit or a ghost that's occupying the place of its death leave the place of its death and have that happen, but have them stay close by. So what do we have here? Polite ghosts? Or spirits that have to follow the words of the living? Not sure, but interesting. East of the Rockies, you're on the air. Hello. Hello there.
4: Hello?
2: Yes, sir.
4: Hi.
2: Hi.
4: My name is Michael.
2: Michael, you're going to have to speak up good and loud, Michael.
4: I better go on another phone here.
2: Yeah, we don't have a great connection, so.
4: Okay. Is that better?
2: Oh, that's much better. Yes, thank you. Go ahead.
4: Yeah, I had an experience about 14 years ago, and I sent you an email about it. I really don't want to say where exactly
2: okay. It
4: took place, because I remembered a few things about the situation afterwards that make it still kind of scary. What happened was, there was a period, I'm very nervous right now.
2: Oh, well, just take a deep breath.
4: Okay, I've been taking lots of them.
2: Don't worry about it, you're just talking to me.
4: Well, you'll find out once I tell you the story.
2: Sure.
4: For about 7 or 8 months, maybe 9 months, I had these dreams, kind of like dreams, sometimes waking dreams.
2: Yes.
4: And I found myself thinking about places, kind of like in tropical areas. And sometimes during the dreams, I would ask whoever was giving me these dreams where it was. And the voice told me my dream. It's near Papua New Guinea.
2: Uh-huh.
4: I can't tell you where. So what happens is about 8 months later, some big changes happen in my life. And I decide, well, it's time to take that trip. So I'm heading out of the West Coast. And this is the part I forgot to tell you about in the email. I'm waiting for my flight. And all of a sudden, where I'm sitting, these two characters become apparent to me. And, you know, you've heard of Men in Black?
2: Yes.
4: Well, this was a man and a woman in black.
2: Okay.
4: Now, the man was like anything you'd see in a boardroom somewhere. He was older, and he was standing talking to the woman. Now, what happened was the man turned, talked to the woman. She had hair cut straight across the front of her forehead, down the sides, and around the back of her head. She was dressed all in black, and as she walked down the street, people would stop and notice, because she was very strange. And she had a book open, and she was writing, I believe, in right to left in the book.
2: Really?
4: Yeah.
2: Right to left. Okay.
4: Yeah. Well, you know, something very old, you know. Not many people do that, except in certain parts of the world.
2: That's right.
4: And then the man looked at the woman. He came over to me, and he stood right beside me. And he stood right beside me, within arm's reach, and stared at me, stared straight down. I didn't want to look at him because, you know, I didn't want a confrontation. I just thought, you know, strange people, right?
2: Yes.
4: So he goes back, and he's talking to the woman. And she looks up in the air, and she talks to him, and then he turns and he looks at me like he wishes I was somewhere else or something. He's not liking me at all.
2: And okay, we don't have a lot of time here.
4: Okay. So. Well, what happens is I wind up getting on the plane, and I head off into the Pacific. I get off of this plane, and the spirit that had been talking to me through my dreams, it kind of leads me up into this valley. I'm walking through this valley, and I'm going through where all of the orchards are.
2: So you went, in other words, you went to the place of your dreams.
4: Yeah.
2: Yeah, okay.
4: Well, I thought it was my dream. And I was thinking I would come to this place. I'm walking through the orchard. It's a full moon. And all of a sudden, I hear footsteps behind me. And I turn around just briefly to look, and there's nothing there. So I thought maybe it was a piece of fruit falling or something. So I walk into this open area, and I hear more footsteps. And then I look around to make sure, and there's nothing behind me. So I head up to the end of this valley, and I'm thinking, well, this dream, I'm going to come to it, and maybe these people that I'm seeing in this dream are going to be there, and I'll be safe.
2: Uh-huh.
4: I get up to the top of the valley, and I realize something's wrong. And I go to turn around, and all of a sudden, this black net comes over top of me.
2: A black net?
4: Yeah. And this thing can read my mind. I don't know what it is, and it starts to squeeze. And it's accusing me of all of the maybe negative things that have happened in my life. It seems to know this. And I know that I got to get out of this place. There's something wrong. And the only thing I can think, I can't breathe, I can't see. Like, it was a full moon when I walked in. And then it's like I have this thick black net over top of me, and I can't see the stars or anything. I can barely see the moon.
2: Okay, only a minute left.
4: I'm heading out of the valley, and I look back, and this thing, I just warded off, and I call to every available spirit to help me. And finally, this thing leaves me alone. And what happens is I went through all of that, and I continued the travels. And I traveled for about six weeks after this point. I wound up at this place close to Papua New Guinea through the Pacific. This family took me in, helped me get my ticket back to come back to the United States. They felt really sorry for me because I couldn't be here for Halloween.
2: Yeah.
4: And when I left it was the Philippines I left. I wound up coming back to the United States, and it was the day before. It was actually Halloween. And I got to spend Halloween with my family.
2: Excellent.
4: Happened is, through the whole thing, I found out that, you know, I didn't have a whole lot of faith in you know, my religion or whatever faith was.
2: Yes.
4: But I found out that there's spirit out there that takes care of me, and it protects me. And
2: it throws black nets over you, too. So that's an interesting concept, though, to try and locate. Have you ever had a repetitive dream? A dream that keeps coming back to you and coming back to you and coming back to you until you have the opportunity, which probably feels like deja vu at the time, to actually be at the location of your dream, to actually find the location of your dream, even if it would be as remote as New Guinea, for example. West of the Rockies, you're on the air. Hello. Hello?
5: Hello.
2: Yes.
5: Hey, how you doing?
2: Okay, sir. What is your name?
5: Mike.
2: Hey, Mike. Welcome.
5: How you doing? I'm out here in L.A.
2: Yes, sir.
5: Well, here's a ghost story for you.
2: Fire away.
5: When I was around 14 years old, I was home alone, and we had a pool table in a big pool room in the house. And I was playing late at night. It must have been like 11:30, something like that. And I finished up the game. And we had a wall rack that we would put all the balls and the pool cues and the sticks and everything on there that would hold it on the wall. So I did that, and I was really meticulous because the house was haunted. So I would always make things almost like an obsessive compulsive. I'd put everything in an exact specific place so I knew where it was.
2: I do that anyway.
5: Yeah, because everything was always changing. So I put everything back, went to my room, and was getting ready to go to sleep, and I hear a great big crashing out in the room. So I run out through two other rooms to get to that room, and a pool cue was lying on the pool table. Another pool cue was on the ground. There was the sound of a ball going down the chute, because the pool table was one of those kind that had chutes in it, so that all the balls ended up at the front of the table.
2: I have one just like it. Yeah.
5: Yeah. So it was. I heard a ball running down that. And there was the white ball, the cue ball, was banking off one of the felt edges of the table, like somebody had just taken a shot and put down the pool cue. So when I go to the front of the table to get the ball out of there, I notice that it's the eight ball. So that was kind of freaky. So then, after that, I'm freaked out. Because I'm thinking, oh, my God, you know, this is an eight ball, bad luck. So I'm looking around, and I just feel this immense need to get out of the house. And I ran to the front door, but the front door wouldn't open.
2: All right, hold it right there. You run to the front door, but the front door won't open. That's good. We'll pick it up right there.

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1: It sure is, and we have a caller hanging, as it were, so let's go right back to him. You're back on the air again, sir.
2: Okay.
1: All right, continue.
2: So he left off at the front door. I couldn't open the door.
1: Yes.
2: And it's a pretty big door, and it's well balanced, and it was really easy to open. You know, you didn't have to do a lot of effort. So the fact that I couldn't open it was alarming me because I had it unlocked and ready to go.
1: Of course.
2: And then all of a sudden, it opened. It pushed me back. Like I said, it was a heavy, big door.
1: All by itself.
2: All by itself, and that really freaked me out.
1: Yep.
2: Because it was almost like it was trying to fling me into the next room. Because there was a room right next to the entryway of that house.
1: Maybe it was.
2: Yeah, so that kind of was weird. So I pulled myself around the door and kind of threw myself out onto the porch. And the porch was kind of enclosed, so I ended up banging into this wall that was kind of on the other side of the porch. And then I ran down the porch over to a neighbor's house that was right next door and asked them if I could stay there until my parents got home.
1: Mm-hmm.
2: And that door, after I had exited the house, it slammed on itself. I mean, it just like slammed shut with a thud. And I was just kind of shocked, and I ran over there. My parents came back, and what was weird about that is that they didn't think anything was too weird about that when I told them. But years later, yeah, I would find out that my dad had experienced some strange things, and my brother had experienced some strange things there.
1: Well, you know, people tend not to tell each other about this sort of thing.
2: Mm-hmm.
1: They just don't. It's not something you talk about, unless, I guess, you're asked to.
2: Yeah.
1: As we do when we do these kind of programs. Okay. Well, thank you very, very much, and take care, and we'll be right back with more Ghost to Ghost. We don't need no stinking phones. We'll do 5 hours anyway. Where there's a will, there's a way. We'll do it anyway. This is Ghost to Ghost, and we'll make it a special 5-hour night. How about that? Huh? We'll continue to tell ghost stories. We want, of course, the very best, the very scariest stories that you can muster up. And with that in mind, you are on the air. Good morning. Hello. Yes.
3: Yeah.
1: What is your first name?
3: Dwayne.
1: Dwayne. Okay, yeah. Dwayne, welcome. Where are you?
3: Well, I used to live in Bend, Oregon. I'm down in Applegate, Oregon now.
1: All right, but Oregon.
3: I'm an artist, and I used to travel to the big art shows.
1: Oh.
3: And when I would take off and leave for 2 or 3 weeks, I had a neighbor that was in his 70s at the time. His name was Tony, and Tony would feed my cats, watch the house, and make sure everything was okay. Well, this went on for years and years, and one night I came back and sat down in my black chair and just relaxing, playing with the cats, and the rocking chair next to me started to rock.
1: Tony.
3: And Tony started to materialize.
1: Started to materialize.
3: Yeah, and Tony and I always talked about the hereafter and reincarnation. And
1: now, Tony was, I take it, passed on at this point.
3: Yeah. Tony was always telling me he was going to stick around for a while and watch people.
1: Yeah, I wonder if we have that choice. So there was Tony. Did he materialize completely or what?
3: Quite completely, and I reached over and shook his hand, and I said, "How on earth did you do that, Tony?"
1: Yes.
3: He says, "Ectoplasm." He says, "This was really, really hard to do." And he said, "I had a message. I want you to do something for me."
1: You're not pulling my leg.
3: No.
1: He said, "Ectoplasm, it's really hard to do."
3: Well, Tony had a real sense of humor.
1: Obviously.
3: Laugh constantly. And he was laughing just like Tony was in real life. And I said, Tony, what happened? How you do that? And he says, didn't you hear? I'm dead. And I said, what do you mean you're dead? You're sitting right here. He said, no. He says, I'm dead. But I told you I was going to stick around. And he wanted me to tell his wife that everything was okay, that he was just as happy and alive as he was in real life.
1: Yeah, right. And through all this, how are you holding up? I mean...
3: Oh, I just thought it was cool. These things have happened to me over the years. I'd be driving home.
1: So it didn't bother you?
3: No, one thing that happened is Sandy and Pass quite often. It was always a runner. And you could slow down, go up next to the runner, and look at him and say hello, and he'd fade away.
1: On the highway, huh?
3: On the highway. And there was also a beautiful blonde gal that would always be walking the highway. And you'd stop for her, she'd get in the back seat, and you'd start to drive off, and she'd fade out.
1: And she'd fade out. You know, these stories are rife in Oregon. I mean, they're really all over the place in Oregon. Oregon is famous for those kinds of stories, especially the hitchhikers that suddenly disappear. There are even hitchhikers who tell drivers stories of coming Armageddon and really awful things and then disappear. A lot of those stories recently. First-time caller line, you're on the air, Ghost to Ghost AM. Hello.
4: Hello.
1: Hi.
4: Hi, my name's Jerry. Well, I since I was a kid, I've seen several different things. I guess I've been kind of sensitive to it.
1: Uh-huh.
4: And actually, it's kind of funny is that some of the spirits have told me that all they really want is to be seen and to be acknowledged.
1: I take it that's a problem on the other side, that you're not seen, you're not acknowledged, and that must be rather frustrating for the people on the other side.
4: Yeah, it seems if you can see them or feel them, that you become a magnet for them.
1: That would also make sense. I mean, if they finally find somebody who can either sense them or know they're there and, you know, is acknowledging them, giving them feedback, something they don't have on the other side, then naturally they're going to be drawn to that person.
4: Well, unfortunately, I had a very bad one that stuck to me and stayed with me for several years and occasionally still does little things to let me know that he's still around.
1: Like what?
4: Well, moving things around in front of me, sometimes I'll see as a shadow, like a shadow person.
1: Yes.
4: Or out of the darkness, so I'll hear him call my name.
1: And so you know it's this person? Same
4: yeah,
1: person,
4: actually, yeah? He gave himself a name. He said his name is Tommy.
1: Tommy.
4: Yeah. And the way I met him was a long time ago. It was probably about 10 years ago. My other friend's house, and one of them decided that they wanted to play the Ouija board. And he made it out of a piece of paper. So that goes to show you it's not the game.
1: It's
4: the people.
1: It's your will, your wish, your intent. It's not the thing. All you've got to do is sit there and wish it to be, and the door opens.
4: Yeah, exactly. You call them, and they'll come.
1: Yeah.
4: But one thing that he did do that isn't normally on the board is he put a pentagram on there. I had never seen one of those before. I never seen a Ouija board, so I didn't know that wasn't supposed to be there.
1: I don't know. Bad idea.
4: Yeah, I found out later that pretty much means you're calling evil spirits.
1: And along came Tommy.
4: And, yeah. And at first he said he was a small child that was killed in a car wreck in the 40s. His uncle was drunk, and he hit a tree, and he went through the windshield and cut his neck, and he bled to death.
1: That's quite a story. You're saying he lied?
4: Yeah. Yeah, he told me he lied later. And so, anyways, he tells us this whole story about how he died. And at first he was really nice, and we were just asking different questions. And then he started to get meaner. And we started asking him, are you really a small boy? And finally he said, no, I'm not. Are you stupid? And started, you know, insulting everyone. And some of the girls started getting scared, and so they were telling the people that were touching the little ring to tell him to leave. And he started saying, I can do whatever I want, and I won't leave unless I want to. Mm-hmm. And so they got pushier and pushier, and finally he said, you'll be sorry. And so that night, everyone, they split their different ways. And two of the girls on their way home, one, the girl driving looks in the rearview mirror, and she sees a shadow person sitting in the back seat. And so they're freaking out. She drives as quickly as she can home. They run inside. It actually was walking back and forth on the porch, and they could see it like a three-dimension shadow. And then
1: I don't know if there's more to it, but I mean, that's a lesson. These things walk through. You open the door, they walk through, and they can be with you for years.
4: Yeah. And see, out of all the people there, it stayed with me.
1: Yeah, I got that. How old are you now?
4: I'm 28.
1: And it still is with you.
4: Yeah, it doesn't bother me as much, but that night, one of the people at that house happened to be my girlfriend, and she called me crying, saying something was scratching her wall. I thought, well, maybe it was a mouse in the wall just making a little scratching noise. And I heard a loud scratch, so I said, I'm coming over to pick you up. I'll be right there. So I turn on my light, and I get up, and I hear something over my head. And I look up, and the chains from the fan are just swinging from side to side, hitting the fan.
1: Yes.
4: I thought, oh, my gosh, what do we do? So and then I hear something behind me. I turn around, and the cord for the blinds, it's pulling up into the air and then dropping and hitting the blinds, and it's just pulling up and dropping. So I know that we did something really bad.
1: Yes, you did.
4: I went over there to pick her up, and on her wall, the scratches started at the ceiling and they went all the way down to the pillow right by her head, but they actually went through the paint, the spackling, and through the sheetrock into the middle where the chalk was at.
1: Let me tell you something. You need to get some help.
4: No, it's pretty much left me, as long as I don't bother it or encourage it, it doesn't seem to bother me.
1: When you least expect it. I mean, good luck to you, but I'm telling you right now, unless you have solid evidence, this thing really has left. Believe me, it is still with you. It's still there. And whatever it was you let through, it was definitely not good. Wildcard Line, you're on the air. Hello.
5: Good morning.
1: Good morning to you.
5: Let me get away from my wife's alarm clock.
1: Oh, yes.
5: Well, first off, let me say good to hear you on the air.
1: Thank you. Where are you?
5: We're in Port St. Lucie, Florida here.
1: All right. And your first name?
5: And I have to get up away from that clock.
1: Sounds like you're...
5: Yeah, I've got a bad back, so I'm up late at nights.
1: Oh, I know all about that, yeah.
5: Oh, I know you do.
1: What's your first name?
5: Aaron.
1: Aaron, okay.
5: Yep, KG4YQK.
1: Oh, you're a ham. Okay.
5: Yes, sir.
1: Very good.
5: Look forward to hearing you on the air.
1: Thank you.
5: My sister and I, when we were kids, we had kind of a dysfunctional family, obviously. And
1: I'm beginning to think all of America is dysfunctional.
5: I think so. You know? I don't think there's any Ward Cleavers out there.
1: That's right.
5: So, for the longest time, you know, strange things used to happen in the house. My sister, when we used to come home from school, used to literally come home and pet the porch and go, nice house, nice house, because she was scared to go inside.
1: Sure.
5: And we'd be sitting in the living room watching TV, and you'd look over, and all of a sudden one of those little pictures, you know, that you would sit on a nightstand or something like that, would just kind of go pew, and flip up in the air and then land on the ground and land straight up. You know, that was freaky enough.
1: Of course.
5: My 13th birthday, I decided, we were getting ready to have, my mother was going to throw me a party. We were going to have a few friends over. And so I, you know, ran, took a shower, whatever, and my bedroom was on the top floor, along with my sister. And nobody was upstairs, and so I went to cut on the light in the hallway to run up the steps.
1: Right.
5: And light went out. Poof. And I said, oh, man. So I'm 13. I think we just got through watching Jaws, you know, earlier that week. And I ran into the kitchen to get the flashlight, which was up over the counter. And I had my towel on. Of course, there's a window there. And the towel fell off, and I'm trying to reach for the flashlight. Of course, Mom didn't like that, so get up here and change. So I go running up the steps, and I get all the way up to the top of the steps. And a big sweeping arm, you know, to reach in to cut my light on in the bedroom. Boom, I hit something midstream. Huh. I'm thinking, I know there's nothing there because it's just empty space there.
1: What do you mean you hit something? Like what?
5: I ran into something like a being or a person with my hand. It stopped my arm in mid stride.
1: Uh-huh.
5: And so at that point, you know, I knew something wasn't right. And I looked up, and the only thing I can describe it as, it was like, if you ever heard of looking at terror, these yellow eyes, had to be a demon, because all I could see was terror. You're looking up at it, right?
1: Yes.
5: And so I'm screaming like a banshee at the top of these steps.
1: This sounds like a nightmare.
5: Yeah, except I lived it. And so then I jumped down the entire flight of steps, and then with one more jump, I jump across the living room floor.
1: Yes.
5: And my mother, you know, of course, the hair on the back of her neck stands up. She goes running upstairs with a butcher knife out of the kitchen, going to try to get whatever's getting at her kid.
1: Yeah.
5: But here's the point of it. I got to thinking about it. I used to read the Bible a lot, and I still do, by the way. But I always kind of admired the gentleman who had the fight with Satan in the graveyard, knocked him over a gravestone.
1: Uh-huh.
5: And I got to thinking about it. I had kind of wanted to do the same thing. And
1: do you think you?
5: I think I bought that on myself.
1: That's what I was going to ask. You think you bought it on yourself?
5: I did.
1: I think. Well, have you been listening to these Ouija stories?
5: Yeah, that's a very bad idea.
1: Yeah, as I keep saying, it

0: irritating.
1: Yes.
0: The creepiest thing, though, I think that ever happened, and I'm not sure if this is a ghost or a poltergeist or exactly what this was, but when I was about 12 years old, I was doing my laundry like I normally do, downstairs in the basement, sitting there folding towels. Our house is fairly old. It was built in the 20s, not horribly old, but enough that we have to have a jury-rigged clip lamp over the washing machine.
1: Oh, yes, those little lamps that have little clips on them, and you just clip them on something. Yeah, okay.
0: Yeah, you flip them up. They're real cheap, and that kind of thing.
1: Gotcha.
0: I'd already been down there for a while, just doing my thing. And all of a sudden, I just noticed, I'm like, there's a buzzing noise coming from this lamp, which, of course, was on. And I kind of stopped and looked up at it, and as I started to watch it, the noise started getting louder and louder.
1: Mm-hmm.
0: And as that happened as well, it began to shake.
1: Oh.
0: Now, over the next few seconds, it sort of built up to a crescendo. And by the end of this, it was just violently shaking.
1: Violently shaking.
0: And letting off this, you'd see it. It was just like this, it was blurring a little bit. Like, it was just really shaking. And then when it really kind of reached, I suppose, a fever pitch, all of a sudden, a flame shot out of it.
1: Oh.
0: About a foot. Immediately after the flame shot out, a black blob object, probably the size of the old 50-cent, pieces of money, maybe a little bigger, came flying straight at my head.
1: At your head?
0: Yeah, and my first instinct was just duck.
1: Oh, my instinct would be duck and run.
0: And I ducked, and I had my head down for a second, and
1: yes.
0: I went, what was that?
1: Yes.
0: I think I probably thought a little more colorfully than that, but, what was that? Got up, looked around. First thing I did was I spun around, and I looked to see, is there, any dead moths or anything around? I didn't see any insects, nothing whatsoever. Then the next thing I thought was, I'm like, oh, my God, I got to turn the light off. Maybe the light just, burst or something.
1: Yeah.
0: Turn the lamp off. It was, kind of hot. Couldn't really, touch it, but I kind of carefully turned around, looked it. Bulb hadn't broke or anything like that. Turned it back on. It worked fine. No buzzing noise, no nothing.
1: What do you think you met up with?
0: I really honestly, I'd love to say it was a ghost, it was a poltergeist, but I just don't know.
1: You just don't know.
0: It wasn't particularly nice.
1: No.
0: It wasn't very friendly. I mean, we've had... where my father and I have heard something, heard a mumbling voice at the same time in different areas of the house.
1: Gotcha. Listen, we've got to go.
0: All right.
1: We're out of time, but thank you very, very much for the story. All right, we are going to go into hour five. I'm just going to go right on ahead and extend the program. Why not? You're listening to Halloween 2003. 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

sight, sound, smell or touch the something inside that we need so much. The sight of a touch or the scent of a sound or the strength of an oak roots deep in the ground. The wonder of flowers to be covered and then to burst up through tarmac to the sun again. Or to fly to the sun without burning a wing. To lie in a meadow and hear

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1: 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Soaring into...

0: Hour 5 of Ghost to Ghost AM. Why not? Let's do one more hour, shall we? It's your show, your stories, and I don't know. For the rest of you who aren't calling in, those who aren't getting through, sit back, listen to these stories, and decide in your own mind, all religion, everything else aside, if what you're hearing doesn't go an awful long way toward definitely hinting, whether you've had the experience or not, that there's really something happening out there after death. There is really something waiting for us on the other side. It won't be all over. Not all over. Just the physical part of it. I don't know, as you lie there in the dark, or probably semi-dark, listening to all this, you really have to start thinking about it a little bit. Thinking about the reality of physical death and what may come after. And indeed, as you listen, how can you deny that something must be there? It may or may not be to your liking, but there must be something there. And good morning. You're on the air, Coast to Ghost AM, or Ghost to Ghost AM, as it were.
1: Good morning, Art.
0: Hi. Where are you?
1: Portland, Oregon.
0: Portland, huh? And your name?
1: Cynthia.
0: Okay, Cynthia.
1: And I listen on 1190 KEX.
0: The mighty KEX in Portland, of course.
1: Well, I have kind of a spooky story.
0: Okay, you're going to have to speak up good and loud.
1: Hi. Okay. I attended U of O about 20 years ago.
0: Right.
1: And I lived in this beautiful sorority. It's the oldest on campus. It's historically registered. It's a big old brick timber Tudor with a tower and many nooks and crannies.
0: Beautiful. Sounds beautiful.
1: Yeah. And it's beautiful, and it never seemed spooky to me living there because it was always full of lively women and music and...
0: Oh, we all know from having seen all the ghost stories in the world that lots of things happen in girls' dorms.
1: Well, one spring break, they always close up the sororities during spring break. You can't stay there during the break. But I had a flight that didn't leave till...
0: Wait a minute, what kind of attitude is that? I mean, you're going to go off and spring break it, right? And they won't even let you in the dorm where you'd be cool.
1: I think it's a financial issue.
0: I see. All right.
1: But I had a flight the following day after they were closing up the house, and I was going to get a hotel. But I had a good relationship with our house mother, and she said she'd kind of break the rules and let me stay there.
0: Uh-huh.
1: So I stayed in this huge sorority all by myself one evening.
0: Creepy enough, huh?
1: And I'm guessing it's about 10 to 12,000 square feet. Huge building. It's three stories with a full attic, a basement.
0: Right.
1: About 40 bedrooms. And my floor was on the third floor, overlooking the Mill Race. It's this river that runs through campus, kind of up in the trees. And my room had a bed that was built up, kind of built in. It was about 4 feet off the ground.
0: Yes.
1: And the ceilings were really low also. Very cozy room. And I had this bank of windows I could look out to. And there was a moon that evening. And I read a book and cuddled into bed and fell asleep. I didn't think anything of being completely alone in this huge building. And I was sound asleep, and something absolutely jarred me awake. I mean, just almost like someone grabbed your shirt and pulled you up.
0: Uh-huh.
1: And it's like the atmosphere had changed. It's like the room had the air just sucked out of it.
0: Yes, when these things begin to happen, not only had you been awake enough, you would have felt it prior to the beginning. There would have been a sort of a foreshock of feeling. But then when the incident is underway, it's big time.
1: Well, it happened so fast, and I was wide awake. My adrenaline had just dumped into my system. And I was just laying there going, oh, my gosh, what's happening? And remember I said it was a moonlit night.
0: Oh, yes.
1: And it was a little bit windy. And I started seeing these little wispy, shadowy figures hovering around the ceiling, kind of going in a circular pattern.
0: Uh-huh.
1: Kind of like 4-inch wispy, I don't know what they were, demon things.
0: Yeah.
1: I was very scared. The room got very cold, and the room slowly filled up with these things. They were whirling over my head, making this shoo, shoo sound.
0: Oh, brother.
1: I was terrified, because all of a sudden it really hit me that I'm alone in this huge, huge building.
0: You're in a dorm, nobody hears you scream.
1: Well, this is a huge house, separate from everything.
0: Uh-huh.
1: And while this is happening, the phone starts ringing way, way down the hall. It's probably 10 bedrooms away. There's this little tiny closet with one phone for the whole floor.
0: Yes.
1: It's ringing and ringing and ringing. I'm too scared to get up and get it. Who would be calling? It's about 3 o'clock in the morning because I looked at my clock. And I had just finished a book called Satan's Cellar. It's actually a Christian book. Maybe that opened the door, but it's a Christian book. And I was recently baptized, get this, at Applegate Christian Fellowship, where this other guy that just called in lives.
0: Yes.
1: I was a new Christian. And this book was about a young boy who was raised in a very Christian family, very goody-two-shoes his whole life. And when he was a teenager, he really rebelled and ended up getting into Satanism. And how he reverts back into Christianity.
0: So, you see, your mind was in that set.
1: It could be, but
0: it, it could easily be.
1: This book, the one thing I really remembered is it had the prayer that you're supposed to say if you feel evil or demon after you. And it's, Satan, get thee behind me. And I said that.
0: Satan, get thee behind me?
1: Yes.
0: Ah.
1: And Art, the room cleared instantly. It's like the air got sucked back in. It got warm. And
0: the event was over.
1: And I was completely at peace. The phone had stopped ringing. And I was just warm and cozy. And I said another prayer just to keep me safe. And I had one of the best sleeps of my life that night.
0: All right. Got it. Thank you very, very much. You see, it just does not surprise me. She had just finished a book, though it be a Christian book, on the subject, you know, of the devil. And so that was on her mind. And I think one other thing that's clearly coming out of this program tonight is that you don't need an object. You don't need any sort of accoutrements. You don't need anything to get to the other side except your mind. And if you focus your mind on bridging that little gap, you bridge it all right. Now, what walks through, that's an entirely different situation, but you bridge it. Wildcard Line, you're on the air. Hello.
2: Hello?
0: Yes, sir. Hi.
2: Hi, Art. How are you?
0: I'm all right. What is your first name?
2: Steve. Boise, Idaho.
0: All right, Steve. Welcome.
2: I'd like to thank you for taking my call, by the way.
0: Yes.
2: I'd like to tell you a story. My old grandparents, great-great-grandparents, They used to own a mine up near Grimes Creek, which is near Idaho City, up in Idaho.
0: Is that a gold or silver mine or what?
2: It's a gold mine.
0: Gold mine.
2: It's an old gold mine. Idaho City is an old gold mining town.
0: Right.
2: Anyways, long story short, my great grandfather and his brother owned a mining company. And the mine, they sold all of them but one, and we kept one in our family. And I'd been hearing stories and stories and stories about the mine and how much gold was still up there, and they never mined it because it wasn't profitable for them,
0: mm-hmm.
2: because they would have had to pay the workers and everything.
0: Sure.
2: And I went up there one day, and I got a map and went up to the roads above Grand's Pass, which is where the mine is, and I stopped in to check it out. And I happened to walk in the mine, and I looked across the creek, and there was like this old, I don't know how to describe it, a Victorian-style house. It was about 3 stories tall, just a beautiful, beautiful, almost like farmhouse.
0: Mm-hmm.
2: And I thought, you know, that's really a neat house, and it didn't look like it had been dilapidated at all. And so I took my little flashlight, and I went into the mine, and as I walked in, I found a set of old mining tools, like a hand drill and a pickaxe and like a pan also.
0: Okay.
2: And so I walked back into the mine, and I walked back into the mine, and I stopped, and I was like, gee, you know, I wonder where the gold is. And I'm looking around, and I can't find it. And so I start drilling into the wall with these old tools. And a gentleman dressed in a business suit and a top hat, you know, almost like 1890s, 1900s era comes, and he looks at me and he says, "You're doing that wrong, son."
0: Oh, you're kidding.
2: No, I said, "Excuse me?" And I'm looking around, and I'm thinking, where did this guy come from?
0: Yeah.
2: And I say, okay, what's the right way?
0: How about who are you and what are you doing here?
2: Well, it didn't even cross my mind.
0: All right.
2: I guess I had what you would call gold fever, if that makes sense.
0: He was going to show you how to get it. Yeah. Oh, it does make sense. Humans have an unnatural attraction to gold. All humans do.
2: It's bizarre how much gold will affect people.
0: You're correct.
2: So anyways, he comes over without missing a beat, and he takes the tools out of my hand, and he grabs my hand, and he walks me down to the edge of this mine shaft, and he sinks the pickaxe into the wall, and he starts drilling, and he's like, okay, the rest is up to you. And I said, okay, thanks for your... And I turned around, and he was gone. The guy had just disappeared, and... So I sunk my pickaxe in there, and sure enough, out popped a nugget. And
0: he took you right to it.
2: Right to it. And so I ended up walking out, and as I happened to go back to the car when I was all done and everything, and I'd gotten about 3 good-sized nuggets, I happened to look over, and the house wasn't there anymore. The house had been...
0: The house was gone.
2: The house was gone.
0: Wow.
2: It had almost disappeared, but out front there was still this old hitching post. And I walked over to the hitching post, and I just couldn't figure out what was going on. And I looked on the hitching post, and it had Wells, which was the name of my great-great-grandfather. That was his last name.
0: Right.
2: Inscribed on the post. And so I don't wonder if maybe my great-grandfather came back to give me some mining tips.
0: My God, the power, though. That's really a cool story. Really a cool story. Thank you.
2: Thank you, Art.
0: Right, take care. That's really a cool story. What if the entity on the other side, the relative, has enough power to not just manifest himself, but manifest an entire setting that this man would see, a home, an old ranch house that's not there anymore, that wasn't really there in the first place, along with himself in period dress and all the rest of it, taking him right to the gold? That's quite a bit of power. That's a lot of power. East of the Rockies, you're on the air. Hello. Hello?
3: Hello?
0: Yes, hi.
3: Good morning, Art.
0: Good morning. Your name?
3: My name is Terry, and I'm calling from Topeka, Kansas, and I'm listening to you on KMHA-AM.
0: That's the way to do it, Terry. Thanks. What's up?
3: Well, I had a little ghost story for you, but it's not as scary as the others, but it's very true, and it concerns my grandmother.
0: Very true is all that counts. I want people to understand that there is something after this life, that there really is. It may or may not be to our liking, but it ain't all over when it seems it's all over.
3: Oh, no, it's not.
0: Yes. So proceed.
3: Well, I was entering high school 1 year and when my grandmother died, and, well, let me jump ahead here because I know you don't have that much time. Anyway, I was in a car wreck, and a girlfriend of mine and I went to Lawrence, Kansas to do some shopping. And on our way back from Lawrence, we were about 5 minutes outside of Lawrence when I had realized that I hadn't had my seatbelt on in the car. And
0: oh, yes.
3: So anyway, I had just made a conscious thought that I wasn't going to put it on because we'd be home in about 20 minutes, and I wanted to go through all the packages of everything that I had bought that day. So anyway... I'm going through all my packages and looking at everything that I bought, and then a few minutes later down the road, all of us were coming up alongside a truck, a large truck that was just directly ahead of us. And anyway, so I'm sitting there looking at my things, and all of a sudden I hear a voice, and my grandmother had been dead for about 10 years
0: mm-hmm.
3: when this happened.
0: Yes.
3: Anyway... all of a sudden, I heard my grandmother's voice, and she yelled at me in my left ear, and she said, "For God's sakes, Terry, you have to put your seatbelt on now." And I just went, and I looked up at my friend, and she was just listening to the radio, and she obviously hadn't heard it. And I said, "Oh, my God, Donna, did you hear that?" And she said, "No, what?" And I said, "Oh, nothing." I said, "I've just got to put my seatbelt on."
0: Uh-huh.
3: So I put my seatbelt on, and within 2 minutes, all of a sudden we hear this explosion, and this truck next to us had a blowout, and it was a huge truck, and so it just starts throwing debris in front of us and everything, and my friend screams and puts her hands up to her face, and I'm like, Donna, just calm down, take your hands off your face, put them back on the steering wheel, and drive. And I told her to slow down. So she was just scared. And so anyway, she starts slowing down. Well, this truck, because it had a blowout, you know, it tries to slow down as well.
4: Yep.
3: So we're caught. And so anyway, this truck suddenly starts swerving back and forth, and I know it's going to fall on us pretty soon because he was doing about 70 miles an hour,
4: mm-hmm.
3: and we were doing about 65.
4: Mm.
3: And so anyway, she slows down, and this truck starts swerving, and he's going to drop it any minute, and you can tell. And so I just told her to floor it. So she floors it, and we get right about to where his he's about right across from the passenger seat where I'm sitting.
4: Yes.
3: And suddenly he just jackknifes around and slams into us.
4: Oh, my God.
3: It was horrible. And anyway, he throws us into that center median, those cement block things,
4: right.
3: dividers.
4: Sure.
3: He throws us into it, and then we go into a spin end to end. And then we hit one of the openings down the road a little ways, and when we hit it, it throws us back out into the front of this truck.
4: Holy smokes.
3: It was horrible.
4: Yeah, that's a big wreck.
3: It was. And as soon as he hits us the second time, we immediately flip over his hood, and he just really slammed into us this time.
4: Good God.
3: And we were airborne, and all I can remember are about two flips in the air.
4: Yes.
3: And, well, we were told later that we flipped five times in the air before we hit the ground. And
4: holy smokes.
3: It was a terrible car wreck.
4: Yeah.
3: And anyway, so we land, and we land upside down on the roof of the car. And she's okay, and I'm suspended in midair by my seatbelt, and it's strangling me, and I can't breathe. And so I'm trying to get this seatbelt off of my neck. And well, my right arm, though, which I was holding on to the little hand thing up on top as we were flipping, my hand was just crushed underneath the metal, and I couldn't see it. But all I could see was blood coming down. And my head is laying in the glass from the rear windshield. And all of a sudden, this man comes up. You know, these people just rush up to our car.
4: Yes.
3: And, you know, are really concerned, and they want to help us. A man and woman go to my friend's side of the car, and then this other gentleman comes to my side. And I'm just really upset, and I'm scared. And he grabs my arm, and he just starts stroking my arm, and he tells me to focus on his voice. And I said, how can I do this? I'm strangling. I can't breathe.
4: Yeah.
3: And anyway, and I'm just entombed inside this metal. And I can just barely see my friend through all the metal. And anyway, he just tells me to calm down and listen to his voice and focus on him.
4: Uh-huh.
3: So I did this, and he just talked constantly. And he told me that when the truck hit us the first time, he had immediately called 911, and so they were on their way out. So anyway, he said just to hang on. Well, they tried to get us out of the car, and they couldn't get us out.
4: Not a lot of time left, hon.
3: Okay. Anyway, so finally that... The paramedics get there, and the highway patrol, they get us out of the car. And I'm looking for this man because I want to thank him.
4: Of course.
3: And so I'm looking around at all these people, and I see one man standing while the others are kneeling around us. And I look up at him, and I just thought, oh, my God. And I look at him, and I said, has anybody ever told you that you look just like Jack Palance? And he just threw his head back and laughed, and then he leaned down and grabbed my face with his hands, and he said, I am, honey, but that's not important now. The important thing is that you're alive and you're going to be okay.
4: Oh, what a story.
3: All I could think of, I have to
4: all right,
3: say...
4: Listen, hon, I've got to go. What
3: okay.
4: A whale of a story. Thank you.
3: All right, thanks.
4: Good night. This is Ghost to Ghost AM.

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1: From the high desert town of Pahrump, Nevada. In fact, this is Coast to Coast AM. I'm Art Bell, and we're hour number five right now on this morning. It's good morning to do 5 hours, isn't it? Tim, that's a very interesting fast blast from Tim in Los Angeles, who says, "Art, I'll never, ever, ever listen to Ghost to Ghost again, never. I was driving home listening to your show and I saw a ghost floating. I swerved, nearly hit a cop car. The cop saw what I saw, asked if I was okay, and told me to go home." You know, Tim, well, I never said that listening to this program wasn't a conduit for something to happen to you. It didn't come with that guarantee, Tim. In fact, we may be as much of a focus and an open door as any you might create. First time caller line, you're on the air. Hi.
2: Hi, how's it going, Art?
1: It's going okay, sir. What's up?
2: All righty, I'm Michael. I'm calling from Pueblo in the Rocky Mountains. I'd like to start out and saying yes. You're very correct, as Ouija boards are channels.
1: Oh, sure.
2: Little tools that are used for harnessing the mind.
1: Yes.
2: Well, anyway, I'd like to start out. I was in Boone, Colorado, a small town. My friend had a friend lived with his parents, and he had a brother, and they had another trailer by this pre-established house that was there.
1: Uh-huh.
2: And he got to move into this house, and I was with him, and we're setting up an entertainment center in front of a big picture window because we didn't have any other place to put it. And we heard a growl on the other side of the window. We're like, "Oh,
1: yeah.
2: What was that?" You know. And I jumped on the couch. I was like, and he said, "Well, I heard it too. You know, we took it as a coyote or something." So the next day, we were talking to his brother about it, and his brother started going on about when they first moved there, he saw a ghost outside of the house walking with a limp. Or not a ghost, a person, actually. It wasn't transparent or anything. So he grabbed his father's .22 and went out front, and he had a dog named King and always barked at anything. And it was just sitting there, you know, nothing going on at all. So he went back in while he was telling us this. He got up and he described a limp. And about at that same time, we heard an intense, like, well, it started out small from the back rooms of the house.
1: Yes.
2: And it, like, moved up to the living room, and it got very, very intense and very, very loud.
1: What noise? What are you talking about?
2: It was almost like about the same growl we heard the night before, but very loud.
1: Yes.
2: And the house was on, and it scared us so bad that we had so much adrenaline that we just sat there. We didn't even move for almost an hour.
1: And well, that's how young people react. They have heart attacks and
2: all
1: die.
2: All three of us.
1: You know? Yeah.
2: And, about 2 hours later, then it come about dawn, we're still sitting there trying to contemplate what just happened. And his dad came in the kitchen, and he almost shot his dad with a gun because he was so scared. And then we got out of the house then that morning, and we finally were walking in the fields. We went back in, got enough guts. We went down the cellar or the attic where we think this noise went.
1: The cellar or the attic, which?
2: I mean, not the attic, the cellar, my bad. And it's a little teeny, I don't know, 10-foot by 10-foot area down in there.
1: How old were you when you did this?
2: I was, 19.
1: 19, and must have been really stupid. I mean, because then you're going to go down into a basement and down to a little confined space in a haunted house where something had just growled at you and kept you there all night long.
2: Well, inside of there, well, we figured it, well, since it's dawn, it should be okay. Well, I don't know, but there was a small window right there in the attic, or the cellar, that went to straight dirt.
1: Okay, well, cut to the chase. What happened?
2: Well, that that's about it. They never bothered us again, but it was a very intense experience.
1: Yes, well, and intensely, in my opinion, no reflection on you, sir, idiotic. I mean, something that evil, that bad, something growling at you, and keeps you there all night long, and you go back and go down into the basement? Please. Maybe at 19. A wild card line, you're on the air. Hello.
3: This is Stephanie in Federal Way.
1: Hello, Stephanie.
3: Yeah, this happened to me. It would be New Year's Eve, 79 into 80.
1: All right.
3: And I had been living in a communal house, and the guy who owned the house and his girlfriend were, I don't know, I lived a sheltered life, and they were into what I've later found to be black arts.
1: Oh.
3: And they were talking about, you know, becoming possessed so that they could get power. And I eventually moved out of the house and was dating the guy's brother.
1: Really?
3: He went, yeah. And it was going along because he moved out of the house, too.
1: People like that do sacrifices and terrible stuff like that. Are you aware of that?
3: I wasn't then. I am now. I'm
1: you could have been. You could have been the virgin sacrifice of the day had you stayed.
3: Well, that's kind of why I left, because it was just too bizarre. And we were going over there kind of to do the family, hi, it's New Year's, thank you for inviting us to your party, but, you know, we're just making our appearance and then going home. And I remember that they had this strange print of, it looked like a fairy woman, but they had, she had Stonehenge reflecting out of one eye, she was wearing a pentagram necklace, and some other things that I have since learned were symbols of the black arts.
1: Right.
3: Well, we get up, and we're walking up the porch to the house. They've got a raging fire in a fireplace. I know the house is warm when you open the door. Well, his girlfriend opens the door to greet us, and something ice cold that felt just like a knife stabbed right through my chest. It was probably about 6 inches wide, or, you know, from top to bottom.
1: Yes.
3: And about a half an inch wide thick of the blade. And I felt it go in through the front and come out through the back.
1: Something seen or something unseen but felt?
3: Unseen but felt.
1: Gotcha.
3: And it was just ice cold. I mean, I've never felt, it was like dry ice cold.
1: Yeah.
3: And needless to say, I did not walk into that house, 19 or otherwise. I turned on my foot, and I just took off running.
1: Now, there is a rational reaction.
3: And I have never been a distance runner in my life. I've never been a sprinter.
1: But
3: I ran 5 miles that night.
1: Covered a lot of territory real quick.
3: And it turns out they still don't know exactly what happened, but within a month, my boyfriend's brother committed suicide in that house within a month after this party, and within 2 days after that, his girlfriend committed suicide.
1: Wow.
3: And to this day, when this happened in Portland, Oregon, and to this day, if I'm anywhere near the street that this house is on, I just get nauseous.
1: Give it good, wide berth.
3: And, you know, I just say that there was something there that told me not to go in, did not want me in there.
1: Well, you reacted rationally, unlike my previous caller, and
3: yes.
1: I appreciate your call. Thank you. That was rational. That's what I would do. Out of there, cover as much distance as quickly as possible. Now, I don't mean to be too hard on that caller. He was 19 and hadn't built up, obviously, a lot of brilliance yet, but I mean, after being pinned down by a growl all night long, are you going back there? And are you going to the basement? And are you going to a little tiny area in the basement? Well, I guess. Maybe at 19. East of the Rockies, you're on the air. Hello.
4: Hey there.
1: Hey there.
4: How you doing, Art?
1: Okay, where are you?
4: Oh, I'm actually out in Long Beach, California.
1: Long Beach, okay.
4: Okay. First, to give you a setting of it was really, really weird. I know I was pretty foolish to go through with this, but I spent a few years out in Nagoya, Japan. That's on the mainland of Japan.
1: Indeed.
4: And there's this notorious spot, And ever since I was a little kid, I've always been kind of curious about, like, you know, just see little haunted places and, you know, experience, you know, see if I could actually experience something.
1: Yes.
4: So throughout the whole country, there's this spot. It's named Aokigahara Jukai. It's at the foot, like, at the foot of, like, Mount Fuji. It's called, in English translation, it's the Sea of Trees.
1: Yes.
4: And it's known for as a basically like a suicide spot throughout the whole entire country.
1: There we go again. Yes.
4: People basically wander in and they never come out. Because of the volcanic rock or whatever, even with the compass, you can't find your way in or out. So it's like highly recommended by the government. They even have signs like posted within the
1: Suicide has been developed to a fine art by the Japanese.
4: Well, I can imagine, because supposedly it's been back from when we were at war with them.
1: Anyway, I don't have a whole lot of time here, so what?
4: Okay.
1: What happened?
4: Well, anyways, I somehow talked the person that I was with into when we made our trip to Mount Fuji to taking me to the forest. So we went ahead against her wishes,
1: mm-hmm.
4: And so we started walking in. We walked. It basically looked identical. Everything looked basically the same because it was like the same type of trees and everything. And I made sure that I wouldn't get myself lost. So we got ourselves to a point, and I saw somebody run by the trees, and so did she. It was a male. He was about probably in his mid-20s or whatever.
1: Mm-hmm.
4: And we were both pretty shocked because there was nobody goes there. I mean, this poor young lady, I had her shaking. She was really scared to go up in there. Anyways, I said, look at that. And she said, I seen it, and she was just trembling. I said, hey. And I ran to the trees where he was. And as soon as I got there, there was blood all over this tree. And there was a piece of rope. And it looked like it had been ripped, or somehow it was like mangled.
1: Well, you were in the forest of the dead.
4: Yeah, basically. Yeah. Actually, the police go in there only once a year to get the people that have killed themselves, because they get lost themselves. They have to actually mark the trees.
1: Yes. What this man says is true. It might not seem it, but in Japan, suicide. And so, you know, with what we've heard about suicide tonight, what you've told me is no surprise. That would be an intensely haunted area. The people who commit suicide don't really leave, you know.
4: Well, the feeling I was looking for, I think I actually experienced it.
1: Uh-huh.
4: Anyway, I looked on the tree. There was actually like a little straw. It was made out of straws. It was a cross, and it was pinned right onto that exact tree where I seen the person running. Where we actually saw the person running.
1: Yes.
4: And there was a. I don't read Japanese myself, but she translated it, and it was basically he had written his death note on the tree.
1: Yeah.
4: And as soon as I got up to, I yanked her over there to see it, and it's basically about 5 or 10 seconds later of just standing there in shock. Raindrops. It wasn't even really a gloomy day, but it was almost nighttime, so it was kind of dark. I'm sure you could kind of get the picture of how it would look in a forest.
1: Yes, just a moment.
4: Dark.
1: Just a moment left.
4: Okay. The raindrops started hitting in like a 10-foot circle just around us only. And she fell to her knees, and I had to actually pick her up, and we got the blank out there.
1: Well, of course, another totally rational reaction. Thank you very much. In the forest of the dead in Japan, where the attitude about death and dying and religion and everything, for that matter, is so different that it's hard to contemplate here. On the international line, you're on the air with Ghost to Ghost AM. Hello.
5: Hi, this is Nancy.
1: Hello, Nancy. Where are you?
5: I'm in Germany.
1: Germany. What part? What part?
5: I'm Bavaria.
1: Bavaria. Okay, Nancy, what's up?
5: Well, I have a ghost story. From the early 70s when my husband and I had bought a great big house. And he was a policeman and usually worked at night. And even on the nights when he was home, strange things would happen, but he never seemed to notice any of this. And it started when lights were flipping on and off, and I thought my young son, who was about 3 or 4, was getting up at night and leaving the lights on, so I thought I would try and trick this ghost and pretend like I was going to sleep and see if it was my son or what was happening.
1: Mm-hmm.
5: So one night I probably fell asleep for a nanosecond, and the lights went on. So I ran out there, out in the hallway, to see if it was my son, and then there was knocking on the window. So I ran and jumped back in bed, and my brother used to babysit in that house, and he said the handles on the dresser used to flip, and so he stopped babysitting. One night I was downstairs ironing, watching TV.
1: Yes.
5: And, you know, sometimes you can, when someone walks in the door, you can feel, if you're not looking, you can feel somebody came into the room. So I thought my husband had come home and he was trying to scare me, and I turned around and I saw this extremely huge, I mean, it was like, he was so big, this man, and I just saw it for just a second.
1: Yes.
5: Like he was dressed like with a short skirt, kind of, whatever that's called.
1: A kilt?
5: Yeah.
1: A kilt.
5: And a thing going across his chest. And he was just huge. And I said, this is my imagination. I turned around and I started to iron again.
1: Yes.
5: And all of a sudden I felt a spot in the back of my back.
1: Yes.
5: Like it was a hot poker.
1: Right.
5: And the hot started to spread out in a circle across my back. And I jumped up and I said, okay, but you have to stay downstairs. I'll go upstairs. You stay downstairs. And I ran upstairs and locked the door. Of course, that's not going to do anything, but, you know.
1: That's all right. It's rational. It's what I'd do. Lock it anyway. Sure, it can walk right through and munch on you, but lock it anyway.
5: And then it finally, this happened like about the first 2 or 3 months we had moved into this house.
1: Yes.
5: And my husband, you know, thought I was nuts. He just wouldn't even listen. And so I used to teach catechism. And so the last time, I had all these papers spread out on this big dining room table, and there was a big chandelier above it. And all of a sudden, the table started to shake. And I thought, oh, no, because it was in California. I thought, oh, no, we're having an earthquake. And I looked under the table, and the cat was sound asleep. He hadn't moved. And I looked at the chandelier, and it was still. And my left arm started to flop all over, and I'm right-handed. And so I just leaned back in the chair, and I just said, look, ghost, I don't have time to play. And very slowly the table, you know, stopped shaking. And
1: yes.
5: I never heard from him again.
1: And it sounds like you left California by a long way. You're in Germany.
5: Yeah, well, then I moved to Washington, and I think he followed me there, but it wasn't ever as bad as that time.
1: How's Halloween in Bavaria?
5: Actually, they don't. Well, it's
1: not a big holiday there.
5: No, but today is a holiday.
1: Ah.
5: Everything shuts down today, being November 1st. It's I can't remember what they call it. It's kind of like our All Saints Day, and it's you know, it's a very Catholic area, and nothing is open. Usually they have flea markets on the first Saturday of the month. Nothing happens.
1: Well, I guess when you're in Bavaria, every day is Halloween anyway. Listen, bless your heart for calling. Wonderful story. Thank you.
5: Thank you.
1: Good night. Bye-bye. Good night from the homeland here. Well, all right, folks, that does it. That's Ghost to Ghost AM, 5 hours worth. It's been my pleasure. As it will be every year, I have an opportunity to do it for you. One thing it should have done is to have caused you to stop for a moment and think, as you listen to some of these obviously true stories, there's got to be something more. From the high desert, good night.

0: Listen up, employers. Veterans can be a great asset to your company or organization. Veterans have gained skills in leadership, teamwork, and performance under pressure. Veterans have received the very best training in their fields and are never afraid to tackle a tough situation to accomplish the mission. If you are looking to hire a veteran, the Department of Labor can help you make it happen. You hire a veteran today, you won't be sorry.
1: All right, everybody in the car, let's go.
2: What are we going to do first when we get there, Mom? Go for a hike?
1: Sure, if you want.
2: What about canoeing? Can we go canoeing too?
1: I don't see why.
2: What about a bike ride? No, I want to fish.
1: Okay.
2: I've never been fishing.
1: Honey, we can do it all.
2: How long does it take to get to the forest?
1: It's not.
2: Is it going to be long?
1: No, sweetie.
2: I bet it takes forever.
1: It's not that far.
2: Are we there yet?
1: Yep, we're here.
2: Already? No way. Come on.
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4: 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Included is NOAA weather. 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
1: I woke up and I was laying on my left side and I felt something. I opened my eyes and Shelby was 3 inches away from my face. He said, Mom, you're not going to believe what Santa Claus left for me. And so he said, you got to come here. I got up out of bed and went in there, and there was his little tractor trailer set that he had just fallen in love with at the store. He'd seen. He said, I can't believe he bought this for me. He was so
18: Hi, this
1: cute.
18: Is Jillian Anderson, Agent Dana Scully on the Kevin and Bean Christmas album.
19: And David Duchovny, Agent Fox Mulder from The X-Files. This holiday season, trust no one, not even Santa Claus.
18: Mulder, Santa Claus isn't real. He's a folk legend. Any 8-year-old child could tell you that.
19: What about the proof, Scully?
18: What proof?
19: The crap, Scully. It was reindeer crap. You analyzed it yourself.
18: So it's reindeer crap. Reindeer do that too, you know.
19: On the roof, Scully. How do you explain that?
18: There could be 1,000 explanations. Maybe some kids put it up there as a prank. Maybe the reindeer ate Mexican.
19: All right, well then how do you explain what we found on that half-eaten plate of cookies?
18: Found were a few white beard hairs. Kenny Rogers could have been up here. We don't know. They could have come from anyone.
19: No, not just anyone. There's someone out there. Yes, Dana, there is a Santa Claus.
18: Oh, Fox, forget about that stuff. It's Christmas. Hey, I'm going to buy your gift tonight. What do you want?
19: The truth, Scully. All I want is the truth. And a pony.

0: the high desert and the great American Southwest. I bid you all good evening, good morning, good afternoon, wherever you may be in the world's time zones. All of them covered very neatly by this program, Coast to Coast AM, or on this night, Ghost to Ghost AM. Now listen to me very clearly. We are going to be doing open lines for ghost stories. What I would prefer tonight is entity attack stories. People who have been actually attacked one way or the other by an entity. I would also prefer, if there's any way for you to make it to a regular phone, not a cell phone, that would be highly appreciated. However, in the first hour, we're actually about to do something that I think is going to make some sort of history. I don't think it's ever been done on commercial radio before. And it's kind of an extension of last night's program, in a way, with Brendan Cook and Barbara Macbeth. Now, they're into EVP, electronic voice phenomena, the voices of the dead. But they are, by far, not the first to have done that. In fact, it goes back to our earliest pioneers in audio history. It goes back to Tesla. It goes back to the inventor of the telephone. And there are things you don't know that have happened. Now, last night, just sort of in passing, I think we hit the subject of, has there ever been an ongoing discussion, you know, a two-way discussion with the dead? And Brendan made reference to this tape, this Spiricom tape, or audio. Right, Brendan?
1: That's correct, Art.
0: And you, just so that we can get this straight, you obtained this from some sort of journalist in Croatia. Now, this journalist was going to do a story on you and Barb and the GIS, right? And in the exchange of material, he mentioned to you he had this tape and sent it to you. Is that correct?
1: That's correct. He had contacted us and asked if he would mind, or if we would mind him using some of our material and doing some background on our group to present kind of an in-depth analysis of EVP and the kind of research that's being done all over the world. And we just started, you know, chatting back and forth, and he had mentioned that he was also working with an Italian group, but aside from this Italian group, he had come across the Spiricom tapes. Now, for anybody who's been researching EVP for any amount of time, they are going to be aware of what Spiricom was. Spiricom was, it was almost an extension of what Thomas Edison at one time thought was possible, which was the device that could communicate with the dead and have two-way communication. And he sent us these tapes to let us listen to them and hear, you know, this Dr. George Meek, who was one of the founders of Spiricom, the kind of experiments that he had done and the results that he had got with this. And it's just amazing.
0: Now, George Meeks may or may not be alive. We really don't know for sure one way or the other, do we?
1: No, I found out he did pass away in the winter of 1999.
0: He did. All right. Well, I found his website, and I note, I did make a note. I'll be doggoned. So we've got a link up to the website, and on the website, I'm kind of a technical guy, so I went, they've got a listing of all the equipment they used, very sophisticated equipment for the time, as a matter of fact, in order to achieve the communications that they achieved, which, I mean, this is a startling tape. I sat down to watch it thinking, eh, and by the time I was done, I was going, oh, my God. Now, there's a section of the website. It's kind of an archive of that website. I'm not really sure. It looks like an archive of it, but they go to great lengths in here to say none of this material is copyrighted in any way, nor may anybody screw with it or whatever it is they say in here. But at any rate, they wanted it out for the entire world to hear. And why the whole world hasn't heard it until now, I don't know. But ladies and gentlemen, what you're about to hear are a group of experimenters led by, was it led by George?
1: It was led by George Meek and a man named William O'Neill. And actually, this research was done from 1980 to 1982.
0: Actually, and some of it back in the 70s, I think.
1: It did start in the 70s, but the actual machine was pretty much built and fully functioning in the 80s.
0: And there are schematics, pictorials, the whole business up there of the equipment used. By the way, this whole thing eventually, apparently, became a book, a very famous book called The Ghost of 29 Megahertz. It's based on experiments by John G. Fuller. And so what you're about to hear at first when you listen to it, the very first part of the recording, you're going to go, what a bunch of baloney. It's very hard to hear, but stick with it. Trust me on this. After the little commercial break we do here, get a recorder if you can. Turn your radio up and pay strict attention to what you're about to hear, because I think it is, for Halloween, if this one doesn't stand the hair on the back of your head up, nothing will. What do you think, Brendan?
1: Oh, yeah, definitely. I mean, I've been into EVP for a long time, and even this one got me.
0: All right, my friend. Thank you very much for the history. Take care.
1: Take care. Bye-bye.
0: That's Brendan. And in a moment, we'll be back with what became the ghost of 29 megahertz. Stay

0: As I mentioned, I don't think this has ever been exposed. Exposed, it says, to commercial radio previously. That was odd. That was really odd. At any rate, tonight it's going to be, and I'm going to have to do it in two parts. The first part, you're going to have a very difficult time hearing. Bear with me. The entire presentation is well worth the listen, if not the recording. Here we go.
1: Hello, I am George Meek, Director of Research for Metascience Foundation. I hope that by now you'll become familiar with the mind-expanding concepts presented in the Many Mansions chart, as well as those in the text and illustrations in the booklet, The Magic of Living Forever, and the pamphlet, A Photohistory of Man's Communication Systems. With that background, you can better comprehend the significance of the material you will be hearing in this recording. On it, I share with you information regarding one of the most exciting events that has occurred in the long history of man. Since the beginning of time, people in all parts of the globe have speculated as to whether or not death was the end. Thousands of years of such speculation, plus the admonition of religious leaders to believe in a life beyond the grave, still left nagging doubts in the minds of all but the most devout. We were told that life after death existed, but no one could ever pick up a telephone or a two-way radio and carry on an extended and meaningful conversation with even one. Of the perhaps 8 billion persons who have lived on Earth and then died,

Then I'll talk about the status of the present research and its significance for all mankind. Lastly, we will consider plans for further research. So let's start with historical background of instrumental communication with those who have died. If you wish to comprehend the breakthrough to be reported later, it is really important for you to absorb the background information that I will give in the next several minutes. The story begins about 60 years ago. The idea of building a wireless or telephone or radio that will make it possible to talk to the dead is an idea that has been around that long. Three of the greatest geniuses and inventors of our age, men who helped harness electricity for the good of mankind and laid much of the foundation upon which our marvels of electronic communication have been based, spent the final years of their lives trying to develop devices for communicating with the world of spirits. These men were Edison, Marconi, and Tesla. They succeeded in much else, but all died without inventing such an instrument. The reason they failed is obvious, at least from today's vantage point. When Thomas Edison died in 1931, scientific knowledge about the nature of energy had advanced very little. The field of solid-state physics, for instance, had not yet been born. Following in the footsteps of those famous explorers are some pioneers whose names will not be as familiar to you. In 1956, two men in California, a photographer named Attila von Thalé and a writer named Raymond Bayless, began the era of what has become known as EVP, electronic voice phenomenon. They recorded on magnetic tape some paranormal voices, voices that should not, logically, have been there. Bayless reported their experiments in the Journal of the American Society of Psychic Research in the winter of 1959. The announcement made hardly a ripple. Not a single person contacted either the society or the researchers to inquire about their work. But across the Atlantic, things were about to heat up in the field of EVP research. In the summer of 1959, a Swedish film producer by the name of Fredrik Jorgensen came up with some extra voices on his recordings as he was trying to capture bird songs on the tape in the countryside. Amidst the bird songs, he heard a faint human voice, a male voice speaking Norwegian, saying something about bird voices of the night. Like anybody in that situation would, Jorgensen wondered if the voices weren't just stray radio signals. But the more he listened carefully to his tapes, the more voices he detected that could not be explained as radio transmissions. The voices included some personal messages, such as, "Friedrich, you are being watched." And a few weeks later, he recorded what he recognized to be the voice of his mother, who had died 4 years earlier, saying in German, "Friedel, my little Friedel, can you hear me?" Jorgensen continued his experiments and published a book about them in 1964. In addition to using a tape recorder with a microphone, he experimented with making recordings from the radio, then studying them to see if he could detect extra voices. His book was read by Dr. Konstantin Rodiva, a psychologist and author of books on philosophy who lived in Germany. After visiting Jorgensen and listening to his tapes, Rodiva decided to experiment himself in order to answer the question of whether the voices were somehow connected with Jorgensen's particular personality. For 3 months, Rodiva could detect nothing paranormal on his tapes. Then he heard a whispered, "That is correct," in the Latvian language. This was in response to his remark that spirit world inhabitants, like those on Earth, might face certain limitations. Rodiva was encouraged, and he went on to collect a huge number of voice recordings. By the time he published the first book on his work in 1968, he had recorded some 70,000 phrases. Also, he had added some new techniques. He learned that if he tuned his radio to the so-called white noise between the stations, the tapes recorded at those wavelengths would contain voices. Word of Dr. Rodiva's work spread, and scientists and engineers in Europe tried to duplicate his experiments. One of those was Alex Schneider, a Swiss physicist who helped Rodiva develop a new method of recording. The two discovered that voices not heard by the human ear at the time of the recording could be detected on the tape when it was played back. Other pioneers who

0: cooperated with Rodeva included Theodore Rudolph, a high-frequency engineer who worked for the Telefunken firm. Rudolph developed his own recording device called a goniometer. Another colleague of Dr. Rodeva was Dr. Franz Seidel, an electronics engineer in Vienna who developed a device he called a cyclophone. Engineers and scientists were not the only people to become interested in experimenting with electronic voice phenomenon. Many lay people did also after reading Rodeva's book. So many began experimenting, in fact, that a German woman, Hanna Buschbeck, started a newsletter in 1969 to help the experimenters keep in touch and exchange ideas. Today, there are more than 1,000 people in Germany alone recording, analyzing, and cataloging paranormal voices. One parish priest in Switzerland, Father Leo Schmidt, has recorded thousands of phrases, and that is only in Europe. Not until 1971 was Rodeva's book brought out in English under the title Breakthrough, An Amazing Experiment in Electronic Communication of the Dead. It was published by the British firm of Colin Smythe, which is a fascinating story in itself. Mr. Smythe was handed a copy of Rodeva's book at a book fair in Germany with a suggestion that he might want to consider publishing it. He turned it over to an associate, Peter Bander, who was skeptical about the whole matter. Until, that is, Smythe himself tried some experimenting with the voices and came up with the voice of Bander's mother, who is dead. The two publishers decided to have Rodeva brought to England so that his tapes and his methods could be checked out by scientists and engineers under controlled conditions. Convinced that Rodeva had, in fact, come up with unexplained voices on tape, they published the book, along with a record of some of the voices recorded. As a result, many more scientists and laymen throughout the world are now experimenting with EVP. So far, I have said little about the content of the messages these researchers are receiving. Frankly, there have been serious problems with these recordings. First, they are very difficult to hear and understand. As an example, let me play you a minute or so of Dr. Rodeva's tapes of the electronic voices.
1: A request by the experimenter that the voice entities should tell him from where they came is answered by a voice saying, "Delicious lunch." German, land of the soul. A voice later identified as that of a man who lived and died in a place called Kirnbach in the Black Forest, Germany, says, "Wartet auf Walter von Kirnbach." "Wartet auf Walter von Kirnbach."
0: See what I mean? For one thing, you've probably noticed that the voices are about twice the speed of normal human speech, and that they have a rhythm different from ours. Then, there is the problem that Dr. Rodeva knew many languages, Swedish, German, Russian, Latvian, Spanish, French, and English. Some critics of his work have reasoned, therefore, that what may actually be just stray sounds, he declared to be a meaningful phrase spoken in a language many other researchers would not understand. However, in 1981, our spirit communicators gave us what we consider the correct explanation of multiple voices. They said that whenever an EVP researcher establishes an open channel to the spirit world, where there are many persons who want to communicate, it is as though several grab the microphone and all try to speak at the same time. What comes through is a mixture of words and phrases, often in different languages. Then there are the psychologists and experts in psychic phenomena who have proposed some alternative explanations for the voices. The words and phrases could be just messages from the subconscious of the listener, they say, or from the subconscious of someone else, projected somehow onto the tape. One director of a nursing home in Germany, for instance, reported recording the voices of patients who were supposedly not conscious at the time. Most importantly, even if we assume that the voices on the tapes are those of people no longer living on Earth, we have to admit that what they have to say is rather trivial. A person may find reassuring evidence of life after death if he hears the voice of his mother, whom he knows to be dead. For the rest of us, the snatches of speech so far recorded on tape seem to have little value except to provide one more bit of evidence that life appears to continue on a different dimension after we die. Don't get me wrong. I'm not saying that Jurgensen, Rodiva, and the other electronic voice experimenters were wasting their time. Far from it. The significant thing about their work is that they did take that first, most difficult step in communication with another level of existence. It was comparable to my own first step 57 years ago when I experimented with the only kind of radio equipment then available, a crystal of galena and a wire cat's whisker. At the time, it would have been almost impossible to convince me that clear, static-free radio communication would be feasible, and relatively soon, too. Within just my lifetime, we have progressed from that crude crystal set to TV broadcasts to our planet from space devices more than 1,000 million miles away. So it shouldn't be discouraging that Jurgensen and Rodiva's communications with the worlds of spirit were at first very crude. That is simply the nature of scientific research.
2: We're going to hold it right there for now, and you ain't heard nothing yet. Then they invented the way to actually talk to dead people, one dead person in particular. This is all scientifically documented on the website, the Spiricom website, which we've got a link to, and it's rapidly going to collapse as more and more people head up there, because the next segment you're going to hear, well, you're going to have to decide for yourself. The documentation is unimpeachable, absolutely. I'm Art Bell from the high desert in the middle of the night. 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
1: The scientists who did the Spiracom experiments that you're hearing this morning wrote a very unusual notice regarding copyrights, patents, suppression, and harassment. And as I pointed out earlier, stay tuned, you ain't heard nothing yet. All researchers affiliated with MetaScience Foundation during the 10 years of worldwide study of problems and potentials of electronic communication with the so-called dead have shared a common goal. They want the fruit of their labors and financial contributions to be made freely available to people of all races all over the world. Therefore, on their behalf, I state that, one, we have not filed for any patents in any countries on the many inventions represented by the equipment presented herein. Two, the material in this report has not been copyrighted. Three, the name Spiracom has not been trademarked. But please note, everything in the cosmos is energy of one sort or another. And although all energies can be used for good or evil, it is our hope that the hundreds of individuals and organizations which carry these developments forward in the decades ahead will use them only for the good of all mankind. If any individuals alone, acting alone, or as part of a corporate entity endeavor to use these inventions solely for money-making purposes or to the detriment of any person, they are herewith forewarned. They should know that the first stop for them, after they sooner or later shed their physical bodies, will be at the bottom of the lowest astral plane, as described on the MetaScience diagram entitled, In Our Father's House, There Are Many Mansions. We are gradually waking up to the fact that our universe and all therein operates on the inexorable law of cause and effect. None can afford to scoff at the admonition, quote, As ye sow, so shall ye reap. Any effort by any individual or organization to suppress or destroy the material contained herein will be useless. Any attempt to in any way harass the harmony of the MetaScience research team will be pointless. The material contained herein has been described and distributed throughout the world to more than 1,000 persons who are dedicated to the ultimate perfection of a clear, static-free, dependable system for communication with those persons now living in the higher worlds of spirit who desire to bring enlightenment to mankind. George W. Meek. It's the voice you will hear again in a moment. It's about to get really good. Stay right there. Are you or a loved one? It appears as though most of the participants in what you're hearing right now have themselves passed away. But their research has not. Thank God they documented it on the web. We've got a link up there for you. If you want to read the many schematic diagrams, see how they actually did what you're going to hear, take a look. It's on coasttocoastam.com website right now. In the meantime, back to George W. Meek.
2: Techniques are perfected only with the passage of time. The quality of the voices on the tapes began to improve, but very slowly. Let me play for you now an excerpt from some of the tapes made in 1977 by Raymond Kast, a hearing aid specialist in England. The German words following the comment by Mr. Kast are repeated a total of 3 times.
3: Hello, we're still here. We're packing up now to go back to Bridlington. And if there's someone here who is with us...
2: You'll agree that is a little easier to make out.
1: Not
2: I personally became involved in EVP research in 1971.
1: Stay tuned, though.
2: I was an electronic engineer and an inventor with more than 80 patents to his credit. He and I opened a small laboratory in Philadelphia. By 1975, we'd become convinced that an apparatus far more sophisticated than what I found then being used in Europe would be necessary. We also decided it was desirable to obtain help from the other side, that is, the active collaboration of someone who had died and who wanted to work with us in achieving two-way communication. That was easier said than done. About this time, we met William, an electronic technician who had well-developed clairvoyant and clairaudient capabilities. In other words, he had the ability to see and hear persons in other dimensions. With his help, we made contact with a man who, dead for 5 years, had been a medical doctor on our plane of life. Doc Nick, as we came to call him, had, fortunately, also been a ham radio operator. He suggested that instead of the so-called white noise traditionally used by EVP researchers, we should use certain audio frequencies. These would serve as an energy source against which the sounds produced by Doc Nick's vocal cords in his astral body could be played. Remember the electro-biochemical diagram on pages 13 and 14 of the Magic of Living Forever booklet that shows the astral body? He said the result would be that our ears and a tape recorder would pick up his voice. This suggestion sounded plausible to us because we'd observed that all EVP voices had to steal energy from radio frequencies, spoken or sung words, music, or natural or artificially created white noise and so forth. After some experimentation, we had the great thrill on October 27, 1977 of hearing Doc Nick's first words just barely coming through the quite loud mixture of tones we had provided as a starting point. To you, hearing it for the first time, this short exchange may be almost as difficult to understand as the EVP voice samples given earlier. Here's the exchange.

the idea of providing a tone, a frequency for the other side to modulate. That's what you're hearing. But still, the good stuff lies ahead.

0: I know.
1: Very difficult to understand. I attempted to skip ahead, but I really want you to hear all of this.
2: We really can't blame William for being a bit scared when he had his first communication with someone who had been among the so-called dead for 5 years. But he showed his own good sense when he remarked to Doc Nick, "Who do you think will believe anything like this?" Our position in releasing these materials is precisely that of Doc Nick when he replied, "Don't worry about that. It's not important. Believe me." Those who scoff at this information, even after carefully evaluating this tape and related printed materials, may later find themselves in the embarrassing position of one member of the French Academy of Sciences years ago. He told his learned colleagues, "I personally have examined Mr. Edison's phonograph, and I find that it is nothing but the clever use of ventriloquism." If some of you scoff at our breakthrough, it is probably because Doc Nick sounds a bit like a robot. We certainly agree that he does. But please recognize what you just heard for what it is. A start had been made towards someday getting continuous two-way conversation instead of jammed together bits and pieces, phrases that were characteristic of tens of thousands of the earlier EVP voice recordings.

0: At about this time, it is our great good luck to come into contact with a scientist among the so-called dead who identified himself as Dr. George Jeffries Mueller. We remembered the 2,000-year-old injunction in the Bible to the mediums of that day to test spirit communicators. So we checked to see that Dr. Mueller really was who he claimed to be, and we hit the jackpot. He told us where we could find a copy of his death certificate issued in 1967. He told us his social security number. And he told us intimate details of his life and scholastic activities at the University of Wisconsin and Cornell University, his instructorship in physics at Cornell, and his top-level jobs in government and industry. His photograph and biographical data are given in our publication entitled Spiritcom. The fact that Dr. Mueller had written a textbook on electronics and had had a lifelong hobby of studying the theory of music enabled him to help us carry the research far beyond the level we had reached with Doc Nick and further refine our understanding of the audio frequencies we needed to arrive at our second major breakthrough. It occurred on September 22, 1980. Here it is.
1: Yes, sir, I understood, Doctor.
2: Very well.
1: Okay.
2: Very well. Very
1: Yes, sir. All right, Doctor. I'm sorry. I was lighting a cigarette. Yes, I did, Doctor.
2: Very well. Now it's back about 3 feet. Now it's back about 3 feet. And I know what you can do now. Let's check. 1, 2, 3, 4, 5, 6, 7, 8, 9, 10. Now it's turned to that frequency of that with it.
1: Very well, Doctor.
2: 1, 1, 1, 1, 2, 3, 4, 5. I think that's somewhat better when you play that back, if you will.
0: Well, Mary's Little Lamb certainly is adding to its claim to immortality. But since one of the first rules of science is that of replication, nothing could be more gratifying than to have Dr. Mueller's conversation confirm that we had at last established meaningful instrumental communication with a person who had shed his physical body. Now, thanks to Dr. Mueller's contributions to the new communication systems, we want to share a remarkable conversation with another communicator. What makes it remarkable is that he says he died 151 years ago. Fred Engstrom, which is how he identifies himself, says he lived in a rural area in Virginia and died in 1830. Our check of the scanty birth records of that place and time has not yet confirmed his existence then. But as you learned in The Magic of Living Forever, serial time, as we know it, does not exist in the world of spirit. When you listen to this next conversation, observe that this quality of Fred Engstrom's voice, while still robot-like, is vastly better than that of Doc Nick's voice at the time of our first breakthrough.

I'll make a stand here. Now say something. I think you've got a flag. Down here like a robot. I got that very much. I'm gonna change it back again.

0: with you. Hold it a minute. I'll get another count of five.
1: One, two, three, four, and a five. See how bright the bright map is, and I have a bright one.
0: My wife.
1: Oh, that's right. When you were married, oh boy.
0: Okay. Oh boy. I'm glad you have a sense of humor.
2: Well, if you can hear me, you'll be able to hear that, because I'll make a tape of it, okay?
1: Okay, yeah, oh boy, that'll be fine. Oh boy. Oh boy, that's right, you mentioned that you were married. How long have you been married, Bill?
2: About 8 years.
1: I have to get at your
2: I'm 63.
1: Oh boy. Yeah, I thought you were maybe in your 20s.
2: Well, mentally, I feel like I'm in my 20s, but when I say my mirror says, "Were you fooling, old man?"
1: Yeah, I know what you mean.
2: Yeah, it's okay, Fred. Good night.
3: The following examples of Dr. Mueller's voice are taken from many hours of two-way conversations with him, some of which lasted for half an hour or more. These tapes represent the present limited capability of the electromagnetic etheric device we call Spiricon, a word coined by taking portions of the two words spirit and communication. This particular device is called Spiricon Mark IV.
4: All right, I'm going to hold it right there for the moment, and there's just a little more to go. What you're hearing is real. What you're hearing is absolutely real. 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From the high desert in the darkness, this is Coast to Coast AM.

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1: It is. Good morning, everybody. Actually, Ghost to Ghost AM, and we're going to be taking open line calls on entity attacks shortly. Just a little more to go. George W. Meek was a scientist, a engineer, and he did decades of work along with others on direct communication with the dead, and they achieved it. I've got just a little more to play for you in a moment, and then we're going to begin taking calls. And again, I understand that some of this is very difficult to understand. However, what you're hearing is real, on real life, ongoing, two-way communication with those who have passed away. It's decades of work. It deserves to be heard.

0: what you're hearing is historical. Everything is vibrational. It's thought now there are many universes. None other than Dr. Michio Kaku and other very reputable men have alluded to that fact. That may well be the communication you're hearing tonight. So once again, here is George W. Meek, and we'll finish this up quite quickly, but listen very carefully.
1: The following examples of Dr. Mueller's voice are taken from many hours of two-way conversations with him, some of which lasted for half an hour or more. These tapes represent the present limited capability of the electromagnetic etheric device we call Spiritcom, a word coined by taking portions of the two words spirit and communication. This particular device is called Spiritcom Mark IV. The great value of the technical assistance given by Dr. Mueller is dramatically shown by this next excerpt, taken from a Spiritcom conversation in April 1981. Near the start, he gives his reactions to one of the audio frequencies and then proceeds to pinpoint an electronic circuit problem on the video apparatus on which he and William were working.
2: Just a minute, Doctor. Yes, I know you're here, but I'm going to cut down the volume of these other frequencies.
3: Now you're well, William.
2: I want to cut them down to a level that wants,
1: how very specific Dr. Mueller was in pinpointing the problem on the experimental video device on which he and William were working. He said the problem lay near the third transistor in the preamp unit. The problem was an impedance mismatch and could be corrected by using a 150 ohm half watt resistor in parallel with a 0.0047 microfarad ceramic capacitor. What better proof could science want that Dr. Mueller's mind, memory banks, and personality are still alive and functioning in a useful and most dramatic way? And now we share an excerpt in which they further discuss our Viticom research project. Incidentally, the problems of developing a workable Viticom system seem even more monumental than those of perfecting Spiritcom.
2: What's that again?
3: Generator that we're going to be installing with the important
2: No, I didn't, Doctor. I got that, that five basket from Edmund. Edmund is a company, Edmund Scientific. Well, I, inserted it in the lens of the camera, but all I got was a lot of crazy color and light, but I didn't get any imagery.
1: Perhaps noted that Dr. Mueller turned aside from the microphone to talk with another spirit person standing in a lab. William was unable to see him visually or clairvoyantly, or to hear him clairaudiently. The spirit, who told Dr. Mueller his name was Nathaniel, seemingly could not talk through Spiritcom. With Dr. Mueller as intermediary, William and Nathaniel discussed boyhood activities, including pranks, in which they had both participated more than half a century ago. The contacts with Dr. Mueller were sporadic. Days and even weeks would pass with no contact, even though William left the electronic equipment turned on. Then Dr. Mueller would pay an unexpected visit, like this one.

0: jockey. I'm sorry. Oh, oh boy. I just went downstairs to a cup of coffee. I'm sorry, doctor.
1: Then, equally frustrating, there would be a totally unexplained termination of contact in the midst of a very useful conversation. Here is an example.
0: Well, I understand, but a lot of things I don't understand. Do you have any suggestions, doctor? Do you have any suggestions? Dr. Mueller? Dr. Mueller? Oh, boy. Dr. Mueller, are you there, sir? Oh, my God. Dr. Mueller? Oh, boy.
1: In the early months of our conversations with Dr. Mueller, the electromagnetic factors, the phase of the moon, sunspots, or other unknown factors resulted in poor quality of Dr. Mueller's voice, as you will notice in this excerpt, in which Dr. Mueller responds to William's mention of possible surgery. These comments and his observations and his own death 14 years previously are worth careful listening, even though the poor quality may try your patience.
0: Yes.
1: There were many discussions on more joyful subjects than surgery and death experiences. Often, Dr. Mueller displayed his delightful humor. In this excerpt, he speaks of his fondness for carrots and cabbages.
0: Yeah, I just turned on a tape recorder, doctor.
2: Oh, very well, buddy.
0: He said to hurry back, and I did. That has been exactly 1 week ago. Yeah, ho, yourself.
3: Ho, yourself. There you have it. All right, listen, I'm going to stop it there. There's an equal, another portion, an equal second portion to this. But what you've heard back from the days of Tesla, literally beginning with the days of Tesla, it was thought and experimented with. And what you just heard was the result of decades of experimentation. And I want to again stress that any of you involved in electronics would want to go up to the link on our website where it is very carefully documented what was done, exactly the kind of equipment that was used, the schematics for that equipment in order to actually communicate with the dead in the fashion that you just heard. And, of course, that's now very old technology, but I believe what you just heard was quite historic, very historic. I know trying the patience of some who probably could not hear it. Others, I imagine, heard certain parts very clearly. And again, there were a series of tones and audio vibrations that were used to allow the dead to modulate something with electromagnetic force. And that's what you heard. You heard the modulation of tones by electromagnetic force that became audible if you listened carefully to the human ear, and you heard, no doubt, you must have heard some of the ongoing communication. This work, these schematics, these diagrams should all live on for somebody else to grab onto and now begin that experimentation. All of the documentation is there if you want to pursue it. I thought there would be nothing more bone-chilling on a Halloween night than hearing the real thing. That's what you just heard. So thank you, Brennan Cook. Thank you to the person in Croatia who passed it on. Decades of work, now not lost. First time caller line, you are on the air. Ghost to Ghost AM. Hello.
4: Hello.
3: Hi. What is your first name?
4: I'm Gene.
3: Okay, Gene, what's up?
4: I'm calling from Florida, Arizona tonight. First time caller. Hit and miss listener over the years, but now I got XM satellite, so I hear you every night now. The last two nights have just been phenomenal.
3: Yes. Did you hear portions of what I just played?
4: Oh, I've been listening to it. And, you know, Art, my dad lost his larynx, and for about 6 years, you know, we had to communicate with a PAL unit.
3: And it sounded kind of like that, didn't it?
4: Exactly like that. And maybe I can probably understand more than the average person can, because when my dad first started, had to use it. He was difficult to understand at first.
3: I think it's a remarkable, incredible demonstration of actual ongoing communication with the dead. I've never heard anything like it.
4: Oh, me neither. Just, and I'm an audio engineer. I went online, looked at the schematics. I think we had to build this thing.
3: Yeah, it's all there. I mean, every bit of it. These men wanted to make sure that this did not die with them, and it has not. Obviously, it is possible to communicate with the dead, with those in another dimension. They proved it, and they left the evidence.
4: Well, I certainly believe that, and I did want to share a entity attack that happened to me. I also sent you a picture tonight of a photograph I took in a train station in Needles, California, the El Garces train station. I've got a new digital camera, and I thought I was actually making mistakes with it, and I was like editing all these things out, not realizing what they were.
3: All right, proceed anyway with the story, and I'll look up the photograph.
4: Okay. Well, this started happening when I was about 4 years old. We lived in a house there in Needles that was built in the late 1800s. In fact, it was built before electric wiring. About the 30s, it got actually wired, and it had the old silver wiring on it across the walls of the turn switches.
3: Oh, yes.
4: And all of our ceiling lights actually had pull chains. And in the summertime, Needles is just like Vegas, you know, it's very hot.
3: Very, yes.
4: And there was one room downstairs, it was like a little den off the living room. And my mom insisted that that's where I should sleep. And we always had problems with furniture moving around, and of course I'm a little kid, I'm not sure what's going on, you know, how you are, just everything should be just normal, this must happen all the time. And there was an entity that kept coming through the wall, coming after me, grabbing at me, trying to tug me. One night it actually got a hold of me. I got away. I started jumping on the bed. I wanted to pull this pull chain. Of course, the next morning my mom found a light on, and her little thing was just make the string shorter and shorter. And one night this thing got a hold of me by the feet, drug me, and of course I couldn't go through the wall. It did. Mm. Got away from it. I literally pulled the wiring off the ceiling to get that light on.
3: Oh, my God.
4: And I had bruises on my ankles. You know, I'm 4 years old.
3: 4 years old. You're right. A four-year-old would not know what should not be.
4: Well, we, as a family, years later, the final straw was my dad got locked in the basement. We had a trap door in the back of the house, and all of us were gone. I don't know if we were grocery shopping or whatever, but he was down in that basement, and the cold spot freezer, big Sears cold spot freezer, freezer, wind up over the top of the trap door. And it's got a half of beef in it, and it must weigh 400 or 500 pounds.
3: Mm-hmm.
4: And we get home, my mom has to get the neighbors to come over and pull this thing off. And I swear it was probably about 2 weeks later, my mom wakes those kids up one morning and says, we're moving today.
3: Huh. Really?
4: And my wife, we've been married for 26 years, and it bothers her. I always sleep with my head under the covers. To this day.
3: Yeah, I don't blame you. There was a man who called last night. The covers are universal protection for the human species against bad things.
4: Actually, they're not.
3: Well, I realize that. I realize that, but in his case, this entity came and whipped the blanket and the sheet right off him.
4: I heard that. Oh, I heard that, and that was similar things that would happen to me. It didn't matter how much I hid, this thing still came after me.
3: Yes.
4: So, but as time went on, as a family, we would sit down and talk about it. And of course, my mom and dad were more open about it. And the stories that they started telling us kids were just unbelievable.
3: I appreciate your call, sir. Thank you, and good night. This is Ghost to Ghost AM. We're looking for entity attack stories. If you have, as that gentleman, ever been attacked in any way by an entity, well, here's where the stories will happen tonight. I'm Mark Bell.

the something inside that we need so much. The sight of a touch or the scent of a sand or the strength of an oak roots deep in the ground. The wonder of flowers to be covered and then to burst up through tarmac to the sun again. Or to fly to the sun without burning a wing. To lie in a meadow and hear the

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1: This night, Ghost to Ghost AM, ladies and gentlemen. And what I'm looking for is entity attack stories. Many out there have been attacked by, well, who knows what. And that's what we're delving into on this Halloween night. In the first hour and plus 20 minutes or so, I presented to you what I consider to be historical evidence of communication, ongoing, two-way communication with the dead. All of the schematics, all of the pictorials, everything you would need to be able to do it is contained on a link on our website at coasttocoastam.com. Now, it may get jammed, but there'll be a lot of audio engineers and engineers in general, I hope, and electronics engineers going up to that site, downloading the information. And with today's technology, I can assure you, easily duplicating what they did, improving on it as well. And I think this is a real McCoy, folks. This is real communication with the dead. If we want to know what it's really all about and answer some of the questions all of us have wanted answered all our lives, whether there's anything at all after our physical existence, believe me, you want to look into

0: Good morning, it's Halloween. Or, perhaps by now, for you, it's the Day of the Dead. We're doing attack stories, people who have been attacked by entities. Join us. First time caller line, you're on the air. Hello.
1: Hey, good evening, Art. How are you?
0: I'm just fine. What's your first name?
1: The name is Gregory.
0: Okay, Greg.
1: And I'm calling from New York, New York.
0: New York, New York.
1: Yes, good old New York.
0: Uh-huh.
1: Okay, now my story goes back to the mid-1980s. I was studying abroad in Athens, Greece. My family's from Greece. I wanted to go back and reconnect with my roots.
0: Sure.
1: And before I was returning back to New York, I went to go say goodbye to my uncle and my grandmother. They lived down in southern Greece near Sparta.

0: Now, the bed is facing the latch, the doors that are latch closed.
1: Right.
0: And I wake up in the middle of the night, and I hear a knock on the door, which I thought was, it must have been 3 o'clock in the morning. And I thought, the outside door was locked. Who can this be? So I said, who is it? Nothing. They just kept on knocking on the door. It just got louder and louder and louder. And I thought maybe it was an animal or something, so I picked up my sneaker ready to throw it.
1: Hmm.
0: And all of a sudden, the two doors, the French doors, just started shaking violently, like boom, boom, boom, boom, boom, boom.
1: Oh.
0: So I thought maybe it was an earthquake, but nothing else shook.
1: Uh-huh.
0: Then it just stopped. So I just grabbed the other sneaker. I didn't know what to do. I was just shaking in bed. I finally fall back asleep. And the strange thing was, I was having a dream that I was leaving. I was buying a train ticket, and somebody was mugging me from behind. And I remember saying to myself in the dream, well, this is strange because my wallet is in the front of my jacket and I'm behind.
1: Right.
0: Well, I wake up from the dream, and there is an entity or something straddling on my back in the bed. I was sleeping on my stomach.
1: Huh.
0: And I feel this bony hand grabbing my right buttock and grabbing it, and you can feel the fingers, the bones on this hand. So I try to pick myself up, kind of like a push-up.
1: In other words, there was no flesh, only bones.
0: That's what it felt like. You felt long,
1: yes.
0: Bony fingers.
1: Yes.
0: So I try to pick myself up like a push-up.
1: Mm-hmm.
0: And another hand grabs the back of my head and smashes it back in the pillow. And this was such superhuman strength. It was just unreal. And I try to pick myself up again and again. It pushes my face back into the pillow. At the same time, it's still grabbing, my rear buttock over there. This must have happened maybe 4 or 5 times where I try to pick up, and at the same time, I feel this thing on my back, and it's still grabbing me. About the 6th time, I finally let out a scream, and I was able to push up all the way, and it just stopped.
1: I might have screamed long before the 5th or 6th time. Oh, my God.
0: Well, the funny thing was, of course, I waited till sunlight before I fell back asleep.
1: At least.
0: Yes, and then my uncle woke me up, and I went downstairs, and they're making fun of the lazy American who slept all night. So I turned to my one cousin who I had just met who was sleeping there, and he was from Baltimore, and I said to him, do you have an open mind? And he looked at me, he goes, did something happen to you too? And I said, well, what happened to you? He goes, I don't want to talk about it, but I'll never sleep in that bedroom again.
1: Oh, God.
0: Oh, boy.
1: All right, got it. I really appreciate your call, sir. Thank you. That's exactly what I was after. That's exactly what I mean. So what was that? The bony fingers being slammed again and again into the bed, not just one person, but several, at least 2 occupants of the house. Wildcard line, you're on the air. Ghost to Ghost AM. Hello.
2: Hi, this is Ricky in Atlanta, and I just got a little bit of that last guy's call. I would tell you, I live in a haunted house.
1: Now?
2: Yes, we're still here. When we bought the house, the guy that was the previous owner shook my husband's hand, and he says, good luck in the mortician's house.
1: Oh.
2: Anyway, the store, this is true. A lot of things are happening. Things are moving and moving around and noises and all that. And even tape some conversations or not, some voices and mocking and stuff. Anyway, but the worst thing, I'm going to bed and I got petrified to go to bed. And it was first start laying on me.
1: It was something.
2: Sort of, I could feel them touching the covers and just basically like inching up on the bed.
1: Yes.
2: And laying on me. And when this happens, Art, you cannot move. It freezes you. You cannot move.
1: You're paralyzed.
2: Yes, sir. And there is no screaming. You cannot scream. You cannot do anything. And my husband's laying right beside me. Finally, I reach over and touch him and I wake him, and he finally wakes up. What happened? And I tell him. So we got to where we slept closer, and so I could touch him. And the worst thing that happened is this: I could feel it laying on me, or itching up and laying on me, and the thing tried to have sex with me. I'm not exaggerating.
1: I understand many reports, so that you might know, include, sex or attempted sex.
2: Well,
1: yes.
2: It felt, on your privates, it felt like, and again, I was paralyzed. I couldn't move. I couldn't do anything.

0: anything. It felt like something was trying to tickle me with feathers, or just, and they couldn't, I guess they couldn't figure out what to do. I don't know, but it was terrifying.
1: Oh, that's
0: odd. And now I basically sit up at night and listen to you and go to bed when you go off and try to go to sleep, and it's changed my life.
1: It obviously has. You wait for the sun to come up.
0: Exactly,
1: over the horizon.
0: Exactly.
1: All right, my dear, thank you.
0: Take care.
1: There you have it. That would change your life, wouldn't it? If that really happened to you, I mean, think about it for a moment. It would change your life, wouldn't it? You might not go to sleep until the sun began to come up over the horizon. East of the Rockies, you're on the air.
2: Hello, John.
1: Your name is John?
2: My name is John.
1: Okay, John, I'm on.
2: 570 WKBN out of Ohio.
1: Yes, sir. What's up, John?
2: Hello. I just got a real quick one. About 15 years ago, I was sleeping in my bedroom, and the door was locked, and it was sort of early morning, Art.
1: Yes.
2: And, by the way, I've been listening to you since day one.
1: That's a lot of days. Yes, sir.
2: Thank you very much for all the entertainment.
1: You're very welcome.
2: Okay. And the door was locked in my bedroom, and I was sleeping on the floor because it was a hot summer night, and it was beginning the break of dawn. So the light was coming through the window.
1: Mm-hmm.
2: And I feel a kick on my side, which wakes me up.
1: Hmm.
2: And the light comes and it hits my pillow. This is important, that I can see my pillow after I was woken up by a kick on my side. Okay?
1: Yes, yes.
2: The door is locked. I'm the only one in the bedroom.
1: Yes.
2: Someone kicks me in the side.
1: Hmm.
2: All right. The next thing that happens, there's these two things of spit, if you will, that land on the pillow.
1: Really?
2: Gigantic spats, if you will, of
1: phlegm.
2: Yes, sir.
1: Yes, okay.
2: That land on the pillow, the larger than the size of silver dollars, if you will.
1: Wonderful.
2: And I saw one that was on the pillow, and then I saw the next one come and hit the pillow and actually land on the pillow.
1: Yes, sir.
2: I felt someone was standing over top of me doing this.
1: Mm-hmm.
2: And that's my story.
1: Well, wonderful. Thank you for that phlegmy contribution. Ay, ay, ay. You see, you ask and you receive. This is pretty unusual stuff. I mean, the thing about that story, for example, is you wouldn't make that up, would you? You really wouldn't make that up. Or you have an awfully active, strange imagination if you did. West of the Rockies, you're on the air. Hello.
3: Yeah, hello, Art.
1: Hi.
3: Are you going to be able to sleep tonight hearing all these stories?
1: I don't know. Let's see what you contribute.
3: Well, before I tell you mine, what happened to me, I just want to clarify that I'm a spiritual person, and I have been since I was 2 years old. And this essence came around me about 12 years ago when my beloved sister died. And he still pops in and out to this day. The time he got angry and violent with me happened one night when I was going through an out-of-body experience.
1: Mm-hmm.
3: I was laying in my bed, and I was lifted from my body to the left and was on top of it, with what I thought was angels holding me under my shoulders and under my ankles. And they were, this is the best way I can describe it, Art, they were rippling my body. I felt it rippling. And it was giving me such great pleasure. I was laughing out loud, and I was thanking them.
1: You wouldn't think that angels would hold you down somehow, but okay.
3: Yeah, you see, I was up and to the left, and I was just going through this great, great pleasure when they lowered me back into my body. And I was starting to come awake when I felt him come into the room, and he was down at my feet. And I sensed, all of this you sense, and I sensed he came to join in on the fun. But he went to move my feet and my legs apart.
1: Mm-hmm.
3: And I sensed danger from him because I had gone through this with him before. But this time I just moved my feet at him to just, you know, tell him go away.
1: Yeah, this is not an entity you can actually physically see then.
3: Well, listen to the rest of this. And it made him mad. I could feel, you know, he was very indignant at what I had done. And when I did that, he grabbed each of my ankles just violently and so fast that it jerked my body. And I heard this loud scream. I know I didn't do it. My body didn't do it. But I heard this loud scream inside of me saying, no. And then my legs just kicked out at him so harsh that I felt I touched him. I knocked him down, and he went back. Now, I sensed him getting up, and I didn't feel that he was mad at me, but just that he was horribly rejected, and I could feel him slump away. And now I'm fully awake, and I want to get a look at him. And so I jump up, and I go to the end of the bed. And what I saw was the last of him, because he was disappearing into some hole, into something. And I saw this long, heavy, fat, grayish tail just swagging and swaying until he just went and he was gone. But, you know, and like I said, he comes around, he pops in and out, and what he does to me now sometimes, and he's done it a lot, is I know his nails. I've seen his nails. They're very, very long and very sharp.
1: Yes.
3: And at the night, sometimes, on my back, he takes them and he presses into my flesh. But, Art, I don't feel anything. I know they're sharp, but I don't feel anything. I feel him really trying to hurt me.
1: Are there physical marks left?
3: I've had them on my arms sometimes, but on the back, I can't see my back, and I don't ask anybody to look at my back. But I feel I'm protected, because what I feel is that they've been blunted. So I just feel a pressure, an irritating pressure of him trying really hard to hurt me and to work at it. But I feel I'm protected, and they don't go in.
1: Well, that's...
3: But he does do that. And
1: all right.
3: He's been around me a long time.
1: Got it. I really appreciate your call. Thank you very much. And take care. You have to wonder, I wonder, how somebody could, I don't know, get used to that. How could you get used to that? I guess maybe you don't. But she almost sounded to that point, didn't she? As though this has been going on for so long that she was used to it in some manner. First time caller line, you're on the air. Hello?
4: Hello?
1: Yes, sir.
4: Hi, I'm just calling a first-time caller.
1: Yes, sir.
4: Regarding an experience I had when I was about 14.
1: Sure. Fire away. You're on the air. That is it.
4: Oh, I'm sorry. I'm in San Diego, California. This happened in a small town in Missouri. I was about 14. My sister, myself, and my mother lived in a small two-bedroom home. I had my own room, and my sister and my mother had their own room. Down the hall from each other. And in the middle of the night, in the dead of sleep, my mother yelled out for me, and I yelled out for her at the same time. We each tried to get up, but we were held down by something. I don't know what it, every part of our body, we couldn't move at all.
1: Here we go again. So paralyzed virtually, both you and your mother.
4: Yes. And it was, we didn't see anything. I mean, there was nothing visible that we saw, and it seemed like forever, but it was probably actually only for maybe 15 or 20 seconds.
1: That can seem like forever.
4: Yeah, especially when, you know, I mean, my mother was hollering, and I could tell that she was horrified, and I'm trying to get up, and I couldn't move any part of my body. And finally, when we were released, you know, you're trying with such force to get up, that you almost pop up once whatever it is lets you go.
1: Yes, of course.
4: I ran into my mother's room, and she was very upset and scared and said, why didn't you come? I was hollering for you.
1: Uh-huh.
4: And that's when we found out that it happened to both of us. She didn't know at the time that I also was held down. And just horrified us. And this was a home that was only 6 or 7 years old. But a lot of strange things happened. We used to... use a Ouija board, and we stopped using it because we started having some things happen that were very strange. We had a priest come out and everything, got rid of the Ouija board, but several incidents happened after that. We moved to a town about an hour and a half away from where it started, and it seemed that, you know, and I'm not a true believer in ghosts. I mean, I've had enough things happen to me that I know there's something, but I'm not one of those that just believe, oh, yeah, you know, I'm just not like that. I try to be realistic and say, you know, there has to be some explanation for it. But, yeah, it was very strange.
1: I appreciate your call.
4: Thank you.
1: Thank you. There's the second case of not one but two people being paralyzed, held down. In one case, his head being slammed repeatedly against the pillow. Pretty weird stuff. But I'll tell you again, after hearing that tape in the first hour plus, well, let me put it to you this way. When I first heard the tape, and that was a little bit earlier tonight, little beads of sweat. Now, I'm into electronics, and I did all the reading about the research they did, the instruments they used, and how they did it. Little beads of sweat began to break out on my forehead. I'm serious. And I understand that for many of you, it just sounded like so much noise you couldn't understand. For some of the rest of you who hear audio well, what you heard should have caused little beads of sweat to form on your forehead. In the darkness on Halloween, I'm Art Bell.

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1: It's either Halloween or it's the Day of the Dead. Either way, this is Coast to Coast AM. I'm Art Bell. In a moment, we'll continue with your stories, generally looking for entity attack stories, actual, rather negative experiences with entities. And we ask that, if possible, you not use a cell phone, so that we might clearly hear every word. We'll be right back, hopefully, with you.

0: Top of the Darkness from the High Desert. As we continue with your calls this evening, east of the Rockies, you're on the air. Hello.
1: Hello, Art.
0: Hi. What is your first name?
1: My name is Scott. I'm in Scarborough, Ontario, Canada.
0: Hey, Scott. Right.
1: And I listen on 640 AM Mojo.
0: All right. Welcome to the program.
1: Thank you.
0: You had mentioned to me during the break that you're a ham operator?
1: Yes, I am.
0: Uh-huh. I recognize that what I played in the first hour and 20 minutes or so was very hard for a lot of people to decipher and understand, but I take it you heard it, at least probably understood parts of it. And what do you think of what you heard?
1: Maybe 60 or 70% of it. I could pick out every word, but of course I've been doing that for 15 years.
0: Oh.
1: Picking out the words out of the noise. You get used to it after a while. I don't know. What can I make of it?
0: I mean, that was decades of real scientific work. You can take a look at the diagrams up on the website.
1: I already did. And I think I have a little transistor outfit that does QRPP, and I think I'll just set it to just transmit a little signal and receive the signal as they did on their website, and I'm going to test it and see if it works.
0: Good. That was my intent. I thought, you know, these men did something very real, and this shouldn't be just dropped.
1: Yeah, and you don't need a lot of power, just a couple of milliwatts, just enough to get from your transmitter to your receiver, and from what it looked like on the website, very quick, and there's very simple transmitters out there, as you know.
0: Mm-hmm. Well, if we hadn't done this, it would have been lost to all of history. Anyway, sir, what's up?
1: Well, I think I have a story that falls right up the alley you're looking for tonight.
0: Fire away.
1: Well, this story is told by my grandfather, told me many times when I was a young kid, and it wasn't just a story to scare myself. It was a story he told me that happened to him during the war.
0: Mm-hmm.
1: That's World War II, and he was stationed in England, and him and his friend had some time off. And he said cars were very hard to get a hold of. Gas was hard to get a hold of. What was actually plentiful was horses and carriages.
0: Right.
1: And so him and his friend were out, and they were doing whatever all night long, and they were on their way back to wherever they were staying. And he admits that they had a little bottle and they were drinking and they had finished it, and his friend threw it over this wrought iron fence into these bushes. And so the horse is going along this road, and he said this figure came out of this area behind the fence, physically walked through this wrought iron fence and up to the horse where the reins of the horse were, and grabbed onto the reins of the horse. Now, he said he was shocked because the horse was, his words were, the horse was going along at a pretty good clip, but the man was walking normally. The man brought the horse to a stop.
0: Yes.
1: Came back to the carriage and passed, they thought he was going to grab the guy's, his buddy's boot, but what he did was he passed his finger through the boot and he turned, walked back through the wrought iron fence, and just into the bushes, into the darkness, and was gone. They went back to where they were, told all of their buddies, and I guess they were laughed at. He said nobody believed him. Well, the very next morning, he had to take his friend to sick call. His friend got very sick. What happened was he got blood poisoning in that leg, in that foot.
0: Ooh, really?
1: It went right up through his leg and killed him within 2 days.
0: Oh, my God.
1: So
0: whatever it was that passed through him left a little deposit of some sort.
1: Yeah, and it killed him within 2 days, and there was no marks or anything. So my grandfather was during the war. He was a soldier. He was mad. He was going to go back and find this guy.
0: So he was killed by a spirit.
1: Yeah, that's what I'm saying. He was going to go find this guy. Well, remember, he thought, even though the guy walked through a wrought iron fence twice, he thought it was a guy.
0: Uh-huh.
1: He was going to go back and kill this guy and revenge his buddy's death. He found the road, about a week later, he said, found the road, found the wrought iron fence, was looking around, got around the bushes and looked, and guess what? It was a graveyard. The guy threw the bottle into a graveyard, and my grandfather told me as a young kid that he thinks this was a ghost that killed his friend.
0: Got it. I appreciate your call. That's a good one. Wow. So it turns out that casually thrown bottle of now empty booze landed in, well, I guess, just in the wrong place and really annoyed somebody on the other side. The finger passes through the boot, the leg, and then the rest of the body become infected quickly, and he dies. West of the Rockies, you're on the air. Hello.
2: Hi, how are you?
0: Oh, I'm, well, I'm all right.
2: I think I called the wrong number, though, because I'm calling from Mississauga, Ontario, Canada.
0: Are you? Well, yeah. That's all right. You got to us. You got to us. That's all that counts.
2: Anyways, I think I have, I learned my lesson the hard way.
0: Oh?
2: Because I made fun of a friend of mine one night. We were having a couple of drinks, and she kind of, like, you know, said, I really got to talk to you about something. And I said, what? And she said, well, I get raped by this thing.
0: Mm-hmm.
2: And I kind of looked at her and went, okay, maybe you should go see a psychiatrist. Something's wrong with you. You know, I didn't take it seriously. I thought she was off a rocker.
0: Of course.
2: But about a week later, this thing came to me.
0: Came to you.
2: Came to me. And it was almost like because I mocked it,
0: mm-hmm.
2: it came to say, well, you don't think that I exist? Well, I exist. But
0: yeah.
2: it's almost like it was two things in one.
0: Was it a sexual assault?
2: I think it could have been because I was sleeping on my stomach and my mother was home at the time. And I felt the fingers go around my arm, like my wrist, one at a time, like one finger at a time curl around my wrist on the one arm. And I was coming to. And I remember thinking, why is my mother in my room and why is she grabbing my arm, you know?
0: Obviously, yeah.
2: Yeah, and then the fingers went around the other arm. And that's when I started coming to and starting to panic.
0: Mm-hmm.
2: And then they went around my ankles. And I knew there's more than one person in the room. And I bolted upright. And there was nothing there. But still to this day, I mean, unless you experience something like it, you think that people are, you know.
0: Did you say anything to your friend?
2: I didn't say anything to my friend, but I actually said something to my boyfriend.
0: Mm-hmm.
2: And he actually confronted it in a dream. It came to him in a dream, and he told me he wasn't scared. So what it did was it reduced him back to his 5-year-old self and then proceeded to terrify him.
0: Well, there you have it. Apparently, it's not good to mock these things, as she found out. I don't know. What do you think? You know, as you listen to these people, they're not joking with you. They're not just having a little fun, and they're not just trying to get on the air and make some noise. They're telling you stories about things that really happened to them. Or maybe you just disbelieve no matter what. First time caller line, you're on the air. Hello.
3: Hello, Art. This is Dean. I'm listening in Providence, Rhode Island on WPRO.
0: Welcome.
3: Glad to speak with you. First time caller, long time listener.
0: Yes, sir.
3: The story that I have, I've got to say that there was maybe minimal physical confrontation from the entity, but I think you and your listeners will find this story very interesting.
0: Okay.
3: In the early 40s, my mother and father had just been married, and he was going on vacation. And my dad's boss said to him, if you're going down to Cape Cod, how would you like to stay in the summer house? So my father said that was what was great. And he said, well, it's been closed up for years. You're going to have to open the shutters and probably sweep it out. It's just a summer house.
0: Got it.
3: Anyway, my mom and dad and three other couples, so now there's 8 people total, mm-hmm. went down and did just that, opened the place up, swept it out. And they were sleeping in sleeping bags, mm-hmm. all in the, I guess you'd call it the living room.
0: Yes.
3: During the night, they all sensed something walking around the room, brushing against the sleeping bags.
0: Hmm.
3: And they all woke up to see a very elderly lady wearing a house coat and long gray hair and a white cardigan sweater over the house coat standing in the middle of the room.
0: Hmm.
3: What surprised all of them was that she had an opaque look. Almost like you could look right through her.
0: Yeah, half there and half gone.
3: Yes. My father said to her, hello, you know, who are you, is there, can we help you? And the woman turned and looked down at all of them and proceeded to walk right through the wall and never seen again. Hmm. And again, the thing that I think is interesting here is that all eight people saw this.
0: Yes, eight witnesses. All right, well, listen, thank you very much. Eight witnesses. Our world is so full of the unexplainable, the inexplicable. You just can't explain it. Many times you cannot scientifically prove what happened. Well, maybe with the exception of what I played in the first hour and 20 minutes, which was some pretty damn hard evidence from my point of view, and deserves to be followed up on. But many you just can't prove. That doesn't mean it didn't happen. And again, if you listen to the voices, it's quite apparent that these people are not saying things just to be talking.
4: Vancouver, British Columbia.
0: All right. What I'm going to do is just remove your last name.
4: Okay,
0: you're not
4: sorry,
0: supposed to give that. So let's try it again. Your first name is what?
4: My first name is Valya.
0: Valya,
4: and
0: okay.
4: I'm calling from Vancouver, British Columbia.
0: Welcome.
4: Welcome. I love your show. I'm an addict. You're wrecking havoc on my marriage because I listen to you every night instead of going to bed with my husband. But the story happened to me in Billings, Montana. My sister and I lived in had our room in the basement of our house, and she was a couple years older than me. Every night she would wake up with horrible nightmares, and it just got to be a habit that I would roll over in my bed, turn the light on, and have her tell me what was happening to her.
0: Sure.
4: And this one particular night, as she was screaming, and as I rolled over to turn the light on, I saw something scurry between our beds, our twin beds, and go out the door,
0: oh,
4: like on all fours.
0: Oh.
4: And I started talking to her, asking her what happened, and she said that the person was attacking her with a ski pole. And in the morning when we woke up and we walked through our family room to go up the stairs, to the right was our laundry room, which is where we kept all our skis, and there were seven in our family. All our skis and ski poles were all strewn through the laundry room, and nobody heard any sounds at all that night.
0: Wow.
4: Yeah.
0: Well, I don't know what to tell you except thank you for the story.
4: You're welcome. We also found out afterwards that they built our homes on an Indian burial ground.
0: Okay. Thank you very much. A lot of that, too, of course, associated with ghost stories of various sorts. It's apparently not good to build on a graveyard. I would guess any graveyard. Now, people often say Native American, but I would think any graveyard at all wouldn't be exactly a perfect site for your new house. On our international line, you're on the air. Hello. Hello. I'm going to have to hang up if you don't speak.
5: Hello?
0: Yes, hello.
5: Yes, hi, this is Holly from Falconer, New York.
0: Holly?
5: Yeah.
0: Okay, Holly, what's up?
5: I have an apartment in Falconer, New York, and the curtains and stuff move.
0: The curtains move?
5: Yeah.
0: Okay, you've got a radio on, don't you, Holly?
5: Yeah.
0: Turn it off.
5: Okay.
0: All right. We'll wait while Holly tries to get to the radio. Have it close by, folks, so you can turn it off right away.
5: Okay.
0: All right, Holly. Now, the curtains move.
5: Yeah, it does it all the time. And then now my loved ones who passed away in the past is coming into my sleep now. Like my uncle, my boyfriend that passed away in 96.
0: You mean your dreams?
5: Yeah.
0: Uh-huh. So did one of them attack you?
5: No, they talked to me.
0: They talked to you?
5: Yeah.
0: And said what?
5: They're talking about the one I'm seeing now, my boyfriend, the one I'm seeing now.
0: What do you mean you're seeing now?
5: I'm seeing someone now, and they're telling me things about him. And I can see him in my dreams, their hands are out. They're trying to grab me and my boyfriend.
0: Oh?
5: In my dreams.
0: Okay. Well, I appreciate passing that on. I'm not sure that maybe it does constitute an attack of sorts, doesn't it? West of the Rockies, you're on the air. Hello.
6: Hello?
0: Hello.
6: Is this Art?
0: It is. Yes, sir.
6: Hey, Art, how you doing?
0: All right.
6: Hey, this is Gizmo. That's my preferred nickname. Hey, you know what? Somebody told me about you back in 98, and I've been listening as much as I can ever since.
0: All right.
6: Hey, okay, I got a couple stories, and first I'd like to talk about the voice things.
0: Yes.
6: Okay, you know what? I got an idea there, and I hope somebody can work on that and maybe bring that a little bit better.
0: Well, you know, what you heard, sir, was historical. It was sort of a culmination of the work that began with Tesla and came forward through the 70s and the 80s, where it kind of stopped. Thank God they archived everything, including the equipment used, the diagrams, the whole mess. It's got to be continued.
6: Well, you know, one of the things, have you ever heard of a book? It's called Voices of Eternity. I can't remember the author.
0: No.
6: Okay, it's called Voices of Eternity. And I learned this because I used to hear voices in raindrops on the roof and stuff. I used to hear people call my name and try to talk to me. And little by little, as I studied more and more metaphysics, I learned that this is people on the other side trying to communicate, and they use static noises of the physical world to do it.
0: Yes, sir. That makes sense.
6: Okay.
0: And is right down the alley of what we're talking about.
6: Okay.
0: They were using tones and vibrations at different ones, trying to figure out what could modulate more easily.
6: Well, you know what would work best is if they find that right frequency that'll make a fairly clear voice. But the important thing is, someone like me, I don't understand speech unless it's very clear. Okay, I speak very clear myself on average. I'm tired tonight, but unless it's very clear, I can't understand it.
0: Yes.
6: But one of the things with today's computers and everything, you can generate that frequency that will give them something to work with to communicate.
0: You're so correct.
6: And then you can counteract that frequency,
0: yes,
6: and the voice should stand out.
0: Oh, you're absolutely correct.
6: And it should be clear.
0: You're absolutely, well, there might be some problems. In other words, if you if you got rid of the original frequency that, you know, appeared to be masking parts of the voice or making it harder to hear, you would see, since if that was a frequency that was modulated, the moment you null that out, you're going to null out the apparent voice as well, because it's using that frequency to modulate.
6: Yeah, but there's an imprint left behind, especially if you use computers. There's an imprint left behind that can be enhanced.
0: Well, I have absolute faith that if somebody were to review the work that produced what we heard in the first hour and 20 minutes or so of the show, and use modern technology, which is what you're talking about, computers and so forth, to enhance it, what we would get would be clear, two-way, real-time communication with the dead. That would be awesome. From the high desert in the middle of the night, I'm Art Bell.
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1: It's Halloween, or perhaps in your time zone, it's already the Day of the Dead. Either way, welcome. This is Ghost to Ghost, and if you'll stay right where you are, it continues in a moment.

0: Good morning. Here we go. First time caller line, you're on the air. Hi.
1: Good morning. It's a pleasure to finally get a hold of you and be able to talk to you. Also wanted to say your family's always in our prayers.
0: Thank you. What is your first name?
1: Dwight. And
0: Dwight.
1: We're in Colorado Springs, and we listen to you on KVOR 740.
0: All right. Excellent. Proceed.
1: We thank you. And, yeah, it's rather strange. It started as a child. I have a twin brother, and my mother had tried to commit suicide, and we were clear at the other end of the house.
0: Mm-hmm.
1: It's sleeping, and we both got up, went to the door, and saw her in there. And we went out to shake her, and she kind of looked up and looked at both of us and then just dropped her head. And being kids, we didn't know what the hell to do except run in and, you know, hey, Dad, Mom's dead, I think, you know. And that during that period of time, we went to family and friends. And that night we came back home, and we're laying there in bed, and I'm looking in the hallway. I mean, I just couldn't sleep. And I seen the head of my mother, nothing below the neck, just the head.
0: Hmm.
1: And it comes right at me, and I didn't even find out until just recently my twin brother saw the same thing.
0: Really? That's like the third story like this tonight. You both saw the same thing.
1: The same thing, and what was funny is because it was proportional to what the head size would be in the hallway.
0: Right.
1: And it would come towards you and get bigger and bigger until it just like encompassed you and went right past you. And then other times, in her house, where her mother's house, I would be, as a kid, be looking across the street, and I wouldn't call it shadow people because I don't know what to call it. It's just a feeling you get from looking at a certain area.
0: Yes.
1: And I would go through the kitchen, and there's this little face of a sailor boy. It's a like a ceramic piece. And every time you looked at it, it was almost like it was somebody. And just the other night, I was just sitting here going through the coast to coast website.
0: Yes.
1: And I just felt this real hard nudge on my shoulder, and I thought it was my wife. Mm-hmm. And I just looked up like she was right there, and there wasn't nothing there.
0: I understand. Well, all right. You see, all of this seems to go. He happened to be on the website, which means he was on a computer, and. More and more now, we're associating the paranormal with a different vibrational state. We've talked about this a few times on the program. When you're sitting at a computer, you're receiving a certain frequency, you know, 60 hertz, 70 hertz, 80 hertz, whatever you've got your computer refresh rate set at. And that's slowly beginning to affect your brain and allowing you to function at a slightly different vibrational rate. So I think in the computer age, the modern age, we're going to begin to see more and more of that which we could not previously see for exactly that reason. Wildcard line, you're on the air. Hello.
2: Hi.
0: Hi.
2: I've got a story, and I'd like to follow it up with a question, if I may.
0: Sure.
2: My story, I work second shift, and I got an emergency phone call at work, and it was my wife, and she wanted me to come home right away. And, of course, I did. And when I got home, she was in bed, and she was trembling. I mean, just uncontrollably trembling.
0: Yes, sir.
2: And when I asked her what was wrong, she said that evening she went to take a bath, like she usually does, and she felt two hands grab her shoulders and shove her under the water and held her under
0: bathtub. Oh, my God.
2: And she gasped for air. They, whatever it was, let her up. And, of course, she was terrified.
0: But whatever it was trying to kill her.
2: Right. Either that or give her a stern warning or something. I don't know what it was.
0: Either way.
2: And she has had episodes like that since then, and that was 5 years ago. She claims to have been raped by something and just all kinds of stuff.
0: Well, as you listen to some of the other women who have called, sir, I think you'll find that's very common. Not very common if you don't bring it up, if you don't ask, but once, you know, somebody realizes that others are experiencing the same thing, then they're very likely to want to tell their story. So you've already heard quite a bit like that. Actually, it's already been a very revealing evening. East of the Rockies, you're on the air. Hi.
3: Hi, this is Jed from outside of Buffalo.
0: Yes, sir.
3: I was just calling to share a story with you.
0: Fire away.
3: When I was younger, me and my brothers, we used to hear a lot of noises and stuff in our house.
0: Yeah.
3: And at one time, we just decided that we were going to, like, make fun of them and stuff. And,
0: mm-hmm.
3: like, just we made fun of, like, I don't know, like, I can't really explain it. But my one brother got kind of out of hand. And, like, the next day he got, like, really sick. And, I don't know, we were all downstairs, like me, my other brother, and my mother, and he was upstairs sick, and then we heard screaming from the room.
0: Yes.
3: And, well, we all went up there, and my mom grabbed my brother, he was screaming, and she grabbed him, and she was holding him, and I just remember he was really, really red and sweating, and, he was, like, mumbling incoherently, and I don't know. And then I just remember him saying, like, they're coming through the walls. They're coming through the walls. And, like, his eyes were darting all around. And, like, we didn't know what to do about it. So, I don't know. That's just what I wanted to share.
0: Well, you shared it. I would have called 911. It sounded that serious. You could put that off, I suppose, to fevered delirium from the illness. Or you could discard the whole story if you wanted to. But it is the second such story. You'll recall the finger right through the boot and then the blood poisoning and death. So maybe it's better, on the other hand, to play it safe and not make fun of such things. West of the Rockies, you're on the air. Hello.
4: Hello, this is Chris from Santa Rosa, listening to you on KSRO 1350.
0: Hey, Chris.
4: So I've got these story. I have a story about being attacked by entities. With sexual purposes in mind.
0: Okay.
4: What happened, I was sleeping one night, and I woke up with the feeling of a pressure laying over me. And I woke up and I saw the most hideous creature sitting astride of me, and it paralyzed me for a second. And then I just started thrashing at it with my arms.
0: All right, you use the words hideous creature, which implies to me that you saw clearly something. All right,
4: full-on visual of it.
0: All right, so what was it you saw?
4: It seemed to be a mixture of all different types of animals, a long, toothy beak and dark fur claws. Eyes that just had some sort of weird movement. But I swung at it,
0: uh-huh.
4: and I jerked up into a sitting position. I'd been lying on my back,
0: right.
4: And it moved off. And the room was dark, but I could see that it was still there because, you know, as it moved away, it was darker than the surrounding darkness. And it stopped. And I stopped, and, you know, I was just there. I was in shock, and I was looking at it. And then it moved back at me and attacked me again. And I had learned from a few friends to cover my navel and cover my genitals, and
0: uh-huh.
4: so I did.
0: Right.
4: And it moved away. And and I couldn't sleep that night. And the very next night.
0: I would think maybe many nights. What do you think?
4: Yeah.
0: What do you think you encountered or came to?
4: Well, I know what it was. You have experience like that, and you start getting into the books, and you start looking at what's going on.
0: Yes.
4: And it was what they call, for a male, it's a succubus or a succubi. And for
0: yes.
4: a woman, it's an incubi.
0: Right.
4: And what they do is they come at you, and they will use your sexual energy or your kundalini force,
0: mm-hmm.
4: which comes out in your sexual energy, as a food. As a some sort of an energizing sustenance for them.
0: Feeding on your energy, yes. Mm-hmm. Pretty common. So what do you think? Did you get the sense he was making that up? I didn't. nor have I with speak of it so far, most of the rest of the people. Not making it up. These things really are happening around us. And maybe they're becoming more frequent. International Line, you're on the air. Hello.
5: Hi, Art. This is Tim calling from Mexico.
0: Mexico? What part of Mexico?
5: New Mexicali.
0: Okay. Welcome to the program.
5: Thank you very much. Well, my story basically is I guess, kind of unique, because the first time I heard Ghost to Ghost was last year, and I sent you a fastball saying that I'll never listen to Ghost again. I broke my promise. I listened to it today. Well, the reason why is because I was on my way to the gym. The gym's open 24 hours, 7 days a week, blah, blah, blah. And I wanted to work out.
0: Uh-huh.
5: But on that day, it started to drizzle because there was a fire up in the foothills. And Coast did that mass consciousness. And I said, oh, it works. So as I was driving through these series of hills going up and down, I was driving like 45, 50 miles an hour. Keep in mind it was raining. And as I was coming down the hill, I was just driving and cruising. I was like, what the heck is that? There was this purple substance on the bottom of the hill.
0: Oh.
5: And it started to come forward. And I'm like, oh, my God.
0: You mean like a blob of
5: purple? Yeah. And it started to, and it shot towards me. I'm like, whoa. And I stomped on the brakes. And it just passed through me and over my head. You know, stupid me, I forgot that it was raining. The brakes locked up, so I started to pump the brakes. And after pumping the brakes, I pulled over to the right, and I came like within feet, like 2 or 3 feet from a police car.
0: Oh,
5: and I was
0: God.
5: Just in shock. Police officer walks out of the car, looks at me, and said, are you okay?
0: Uh-huh.
5: I said, yes. And he said, did you see what I thought? Did you see what I see? And I said no, because I thought he would, like, take me to a rubber room or have me arrested for being under the influence. And I go, no, officer. And he heard the radio on. He goes, ooh, Ghost to Ghost, huh? And I go, huh? He goes, Art Bell.
0: Really?
5: Yeah. And I said, oh, yeah, Art Bell, yeah, yeah. And he goes, well, just be careful, drive slowly. And then he walked away, and then he makes a U-turn. I was in shock because that was the first time I saw a ghost. And as I looked up, he passed by me, and about 2 seconds later, I looked up, looked in my rearview mirror, and I said, what the heck? I got out of the car, looked up the hill, no police car.
0: Mm-hmm. Yes, okay. I'll tell you something. I've had a lot of communication from law enforcement, and you would expect that, wouldn't you? In this business, this ghost business, I mean, they're on duty frequently, second and third shifts, you know, the graveyard shift, right? And they see things. A large percentage of them see things. And they won't talk about it generally until they're retired, but they do indeed see things. East of the Rockies, you're on the air. Hello.
6: Hello, this is Tammy from Sedalia, Missouri.
0: Welcome.
6: I have a story I would like to share with all of your listeners. And
0: please.
6: It's true, and it's very terrifying for me to even talk about it.
0: Okay.
6: In 1967, shortly after my father died, I was 9 years old, and my siblings were older, of course, and my mother was in the home. And my older sister that was married, she would come back and spend the night with us now and then when her husband was at work. Well, when my dad was in the process of dying, he was constantly laying in the bathtub with hot water on his legs because it just, you know, the bone cancer was just killing him, and he
0: yes.
6: was constantly laying in this hot water. And, you know, my mom would help him back to his room. Well, he finally passed away. It was just about this time of year, in fact. And 2 weeks after his funeral, my mother and her friend was eating lunch in our kitchen, and the hot water went on in our bathroom. And it just scared her to death because she had to turn the water all the way back.
0: Got
6: and
0: it.
6: Steam had already come out. Well, this had happened to each one in my family, and we'd seen it all, you know, together at different times. We hired a plumber to come out to our house. He put all new plumbing in. This continued to happen.
0: Kept happening. Wow.
6: It kept happening. And we couldn't think, why would our father scare us like this? I don't know if another type of a demon or entity had entered our home to make us think that, you know, our father was kind of haunting us.
0: No, ma'am, I believe you, and I believe it was your father. But what it says about death I find very discomforting. Just the way, just the way last night and tonight, these EVPs, most of them I find very discomforting because it just doesn't fit the idea that most Christians have of dying and the other side and heaven and hell and the way it's supposed to be. It just doesn't fit.
6: I know it. And, you know, the fact is this wasn't, you know, a physical strikeout, but emotionally it wrecked my childhood. And I have grown up and I have went through lots of counseling over this.
0: Yes.
6: Because, you know, there was no way in a nine-year-old's mind you could conceive what you were seeing and going through, you know, because it just horrified me. And we ended up selling our house and moving.
0: I understand. Hopefully it did not follow you.
6: It never did follow us. But, you know, my sister lives two houses from that same house. And, you know, even when I go by there now at my age, I've got kids of my own, I can still feel a funny feeling when I just drive right by my house where I was raised.
0: Yes, ma'am. Thank you.
6: You're welcome.
0: Have a good night. No, she wasn't making that up, was she? You see, these things do happen, and so far, most of them that I have reviewed, and I've carefully studied this EVP, very carefully, with my guests, with what I played for you earlier tonight, and what's said is very disturbing, and the voices, the young voices of those saying it, is very disturbing. And the whole thing, in the context that you've heard it, including the story that young lady just told us, is disturbing. What does it mean about the nature of death if, in fact, you're not off to heaven or some other place, but just another dimension where what you're able to do is quite limited and quite like what you did on Earth. In fact, so similar as to, well, I don't see much difference. Do you, if that hot water kept coming on? That man had bone cancer in his legs. He used the hot water to try and comfort himself. And then after he died, he kept doing it. What does that say about the nature of the other side? West of the Rockies, you're on the air. Hello.
7: Hello.
0: Hi.
7: I'm Sandy. I live in Juneau, Alaska.
0: Hi, Sandy. Welcome to the program.
7: Thank you. I've been listening to you for the last few weeks, and I didn't realize you were even on the air, and I just, it's just been a great place to listen.
0: Thank you. It's something a little different. Right now, I suspect all over the dial, bottom to top, it's nothing but election, election, election.
7: Right.
0: So we're sort of an oasis in the night.
7: Right. Well, I have a ghost story to share, and I, quite frankly, have been so terrified of it that I've not even told anyone about it.
0: That's pretty common, Sandy.
7: Is it?
0: until you begin to hear others' stories, you just don't say anything. Listen, Sandy, we're coming up on a break, and so what I want to do, you're on our toll-free line, so it's our nickel, and I'll hold you over, all right?
7: Very well.
0: All right, stay right there. That's Sandy on the West of the Rockies line. So this is what we're doing tonight. It's called Ghost to Ghost AM. It's one night I really don't fool with. I just sort of let people lay it out the way it was, the way it really happened. And it's up to you to listen and decide what it all means. From the high desert, I'm Art Bell.
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1: Good evening. Earlier you heard the voices of the dead. You really did. And now you're hearing stories about the dead. The whole thing is very disturbing. There's no two ways about it. But that's what it's all about on this.

0: not all of them are Casper, you know. And that's really what we're talking about. Those, well, we're talking about entity attacks, and you'll notice there's no shortage of reporters on the subject. Now, what that says to me is that, indeed, not all of them, or even most of them, are Casper and friendly at all. First time caller line, you're on the air. Hello.
1: Hi, Art.
0: Hi.
1: I was working in Germany in 1980, and mm-hmm. I worked there for a year, and I had an apartment on a Kasern, which is a military for the U.S. government.
0: Yes.
1: And my apartment was in an old barracks that had been used for the SS. It used to be an SS barracks.
0: Right.
1: And I had a really nice apartment. It was one bedroom, and I moved in, and I was single. Immediately, I started having very sexy, sensual dreams with a man who was dressed with boots. He had those really high boots, and he had like a white pirate shirt on.
0: Really?
1: And there was a woman in the background, and we would have sex practically every night. And I just thought, wow, I must be very lonely. I never woke up from them, but I had these...
0: No, you're a million miles from being alone. This is actually quite common.
1: And then my girlfriend came over like a month later to live with me, and she got a job. And she woke up the first night there screaming because she saw him standing in her doorway. And he tried to have sex with her, and she wanted nothing to do with it.
0: We've had, like, multiple witnesses now, several calls tonight with multiple witnesses, and here's another one. So she wouldn't have a thing to do with it, huh?
1: No, and then my mother came to visit. And the first morning, my mother, I was 32, my mother was 56, and the first morning she got up and she said, well, I must be missing your father very much because I had this dream last.
0: Well, by the time your mom got there, didn't you feel somewhat incumbent on your part to warn people?
1: I didn't even think of warning her. I mean, I was just so excited about having her there, it never dawned on me. And so I told, then of course, my girlfriend, Joan, and my mom, and we sat there and we all compared stories and he looked the same. And the woman was in the, I don't know what her job was, maybe just to stand and watch. But it was the strangest thing. But when I did leave, I did tell the woman who, and it was a woman who got the apartment, I told her
0: good,
1: about it.
0: Good for you. At least you warned somebody.
1: I had to warn her. I stayed. I only stayed there a year, but and there was nothing I could do about it. You know, I couldn't keep him away. I couldn't figure out how to do it. Once we figured out what it was, and it was a creepy building anyway. I mean, it had like four levels down below, and you heard strange.

0: things, and that was where the laundry room was, and you didn't want to do laundry at night. So,
1: well, it was obviously the place. I mean, these others had not been having previous experiences until...
0: No, none of us had.
1: That's right. All right, well, listen, thank you very much. There you have it again. And why wouldn't sex be a part of it? It is a central part of all human beings' lives, right? And a large driving emotional physical force that is in all of our lives, right? So it makes sense. Wildcard Line, you're on the air. Hello.
2: Hi, Art.
1: Hi.
2: Following with your topic here, I just wanted to share a story that happened to me back in 1996.
1: Where are you, actually?
2: Oh,
1: now?
2: I'm Robert, and I'm in Pennsylvania.
1: Okay, Rob.
2: And I had just gone to Dubuque, Iowa.
1: Mm-hmm.
2: With some friends. We were working on the 96 presidential election.
1: Mm-hmm.
2: And over the course of a few days, I heard all of these people talking about a guy named George. And they didn't really clue me in the beginning, but I figured out that George was a ghost that lived in one of the people's homes. And apparently George followed them around and rode around in the car. And sometimes they could see George and sometimes they couldn't. And they talked about this consistently.
1: Mm-hmm.
2: I was raised a very fundamental Christian. I didn't believe such things were possible. I still retain my beliefs, except on this particular subject. And I just felt compelled to tell them that, you know, stuff like that can't happen.
1: Mm-hmm.
2: And I mocked them, and I did it pretty much in an arrogant, not nice way.
1: Uh-huh.
2: And I didn't believe them at all. And then one night we were doing some election work, and they ran out for pizza, and I was watching some news station, and there was a stack of papers that we had near the entertainment center. And they started to, I can't even explain what happened. It sounds like it's out of Ghostbusters, but these papers raised up on the side, and they started flying around and swirling and going, and I thought it was a joke. I thought, you know, there's candid camera around here. These people are playing a joke on me. And
1: mm-hmm.
2: and I don't remember exactly what I said, but I said something to the effect of, you know, stop playing around, guys, or what kind of joke. And the
1: where is Alan Funt?
2: Yeah, right, exactly. I was looking for him, or his son, Peter.
1: Yeah.
2: And they started flying at me. I mean, the papers were, like, swirling around me in a tornado kind of effect, and I was batting them down, and I was terrified. And I just remember saying that the one thing I do remember saying very clearly is, okay, George, I believe.
1: Really?
2: As soon as I said that, the papers stopped, and I was breathing heavy, and I was horrified.
1: Well, you're
2: horrified.
1: Only about the fourth caller this morning who got his or her experience from mocking the whole thing.
2: And, you know, so something else, and I don't know if you've ever heard of this happening, and I had never related this to any kind of spiritual experience or ghost experience, but I've had a problem for probably close to 10 years, and it comes and goes, and sometimes it's every night, and sometimes it doesn't happen for over a year, and usually it's very early in the morning, where I wake up, and I feel like my mind is completely and totally awake. I can't move anything.
1: Mm-hmm.
2: I can't move my hands. And the first time, sometimes I feel like I'm going to die.
1: Well, there is...
2: Is that terrifying?
1: Of course. There is a condition, of course, called sleep paralysis. And that may not be ghostly at all. However, at the same time, we do seem to get an awful lot of stories that begin that way, don't we? There is a certain diagnosed medical condition of sleep paralysis that does occur. Of course, the rest of this doesn't go with it. Usually, east of the Rockies, you're on the air. Hello.
3: Hello.
1: Hi.
3: This is Fran.
1: Hi, Fran.
3: This Art?
1: Yes.
3: Oh, okay. In 1955, I was 18 years old, and my father died. He was only 50.
1: Uh-huh.
3: And those days, you could have the viewing or the wake, as we called it, at the house if you had a big enough house.
1: Sure.
3: So he was laid out at the house, and for 3 days, there were people coming and going. So finally it was over with, and about 2 weeks later, my sister and I were going down the street, and this Italian couple, we lived in an Italian neighborhood, we were Italian too, and Tony called me over, and a lot of the Italians had a nickname for me because I had red hair, so they called me Cavarush, which means red cabbage. So the older guys always called me that. So he said, Cavarush, come over here. So we went over, and he said, "Are you mad at me?" And I said, "No, why would I be mad at you?" And he said, "Well, you know," he said, "we went to the wake, but," he said, "our son wouldn't go." His son was about in his 30s or 40s. And I said, "I wouldn't have known if the president showed up." I said, I was too distraught. And I said, "Besides, I wouldn't be mad about something like that." And he says to me, "Well, you know, I'm going to be next. Will you promise me that you'll come to the wake?" And I said, "Tony, will you stop it?" And his wife is trying to shoo-shoo him. And he says, "No, please, promise me you'll come." I said, "Okay, I'll come to it." So we left. And as I was leaving, he said, "Hey, Kevirush," he said, "I promise you that I will give you a sign that I know you're there." So I just waved him off, and we left. Well, 2 months later, Tony died. So my sister and I went down the street, went in the house, and there were a lot of people around, so we had to wait before we could go to the casket and, you know, say our prayers. And so I was glancing up at the flowers. There were lots of flowers, and there was a beautiful spray of yellow flowers, and it had, like, worked into a clock, which gave the time of day that Tony died.
1: Right.
3: I had never seen one like that. I had since seen a lot of them. So I said to my sister, "Look at that. He died at exactly 10:20, and that's the time Dad died." And she said, "Wow." So we finally got up to the casket, and I went to kneel, and just as I went to kneel, I felt something strange was going to happen, and just then the spray of flowers with the clock fell off the wall, hit the casket, hit our feet because we tried to jump back, and the undertaker happened to be there delivering chairs, so he came running over, and he says, "Oh," he said, I'm so sorry, "are you hurt?" I said, no, we're okay." And he said, "That's never happened before." He said, "I guess I'm going to have to put it back up." Well, we left, and my sister turned to me, and she said, because I forgot all about what Tony said to me, and she said, "Do you remember what Tony said to you, that if you showed up, he'd give you a sign?"
1: Yes.
3: So I don't believe in coincidences. That's never happened before. The flowers looked like they were up there pretty good, and so I think that
1: that was her sign. Oh, no. I think that was Tony's sign, all right.
3: Oh, yeah, absolutely.
1: But again, I'm not so sure how comfortable it makes me feel with the nature of what we've been learning about death.
3: That's true. That's very true.
1: Yeah, sure is.
3: I listen to your program all the time, and I have a lot of questions going through my mind that I never had before because, like you said, well, we were Catholics, so we believed you die, you go to heaven.
1: Mm-hmm.
3: But so many things have happened to me that... You know, I know that there's an afterlife, but I think that Tony was determined to let me know.
1: Tony did. Thank you very much for the call. Well, yes. So much disturbing about... It's so contrary to what most of us believe about the nature of death, right? We've got the... I don't know. Maybe you can throw in purgatory some, and then heaven, and then you got hell, and... You've got all that stuff, but none of what we've been hearing, none, from the electronic voice phenomena to the stories to any of the rest of it, would suggest that that's what it is. Not to me, anyway. West of the Rockies, you're on the air. Hi.
4: Hi.
1: Welcome to the program.
4: Thank you.
1: What is your first name?
4: I'm Sandy.
1: Sandy. All right. Where are you, Sandy?
4: Juneau, Alaska.
1: Juneau, Alaska.
4: Has
1: it begun to get cold up there yet?
4: Well, we've had a couple of real hard frosts. 20 degrees at night.
1: Oh, well, that's cool.
4: But right now it's around in the 50s. So, and we have a lot of rain. You know, we're a rainforest.
1: Oh, I know. Most people think Alaska's all equals. Well, Juneau's, you know, way down there.
4: Yeah.
1: The capital and all that.
4: And it's right on the ocean, and we get a lot of warm currents.
1: People don't know that your town is accessible only by air or sea. I mean, that's it, right?
4: That's correct. They keep saying they're thinking about building a road, but it would be a very expensive project.
1: Yes, it would. So Juneau is a very isolated town.
4: Yes.
1: Anyway, what's your story?
4: Well, this occurred about 20 years ago. I was going through a really bad divorce. There was a lot of violence in the marriage and stuff. And the doctor had given me some medication to help me sleep.
1: Mm-hmm.
4: Now, I was lying in bed, and I was lying on my stomach, and all of a sudden, I felt a very heavy pressure sit on the side of the bed right next to me. And I tried to get up to, you know, I was concerned that it was my soon-to-be ex-husband maybe sitting next to me or whatever.
1: Sure.
4: But I was trying to turn around to see, but I couldn't. And all of a sudden, I heard this, it was like a woman's laugh, and it, like a woman who was a really heavy smoker.
1: Uh-huh.
4: And she laughed.
1: A raspy laugh.
4: Yes. Very, very gravelly sounding, yes, is what I call it. And I tried to sit up again, and she, it was like she flung herself backwards on top of me and was just laughing and laughing. So I tried to reach my arm around, and I grabbed the hair on the head, and I pulled it, and the head came off.
1: Oh, my God.
4: And so I'm holding it by the hair, and I look at it, and it's just a real wrinkly old face. And
1: most people would be inclined to drop it like a hot potato.
4: Well, I fainted, actually. Anyway, it woke up while it was in my hand, and that's when I fainted.
1: What, say what? It woke up in your hand.
4: And so then I came to, my dog was whimpering and sniffing at me.
1: Well, hey, I'm with you. I'd faint, too. I'd faint. Dead out.
4: Yes, I did.
1: Yeah.
4: And when I woke up, there were a few strands of hair in my hand.
1: Oh, my God.
4: And so for a minute there, I wanted to throw them away, you know, to just throw them out and get rid of it right away.
1: At the very least.
4: But I thought, you know, I'm going to put them on the nightstand. And so I did, and I sat up in bed for a long, long time. Finally, the dog fell asleep, and she seemed pretty calm. And so I went back to sleep, fortunately. And so I woke up in the next morning, and I remembered what had happened. And I looked over to the dresser where I'd put the hairs,
1: yes,
4: and they were gone. But I was so very terrified.
1: Oh, my God. Well, that qualifies as one of the worst I've heard. Thank you very much. Take care. Oh, now that's bad. That's really bad. You grab at a ghost's hair, and you grab it by the hair, and the head comes off in your hand. And then the head wakes up, and then our caller faints. And I don't blame our caller a bit. Good morning. You're on the air, Ghost to Ghost AM with Art Bell. Hi.
5: Hello, Art.
1: Hello. Hey. Where are you, sir?
5: Well, I'm traveling. I'm just east of St. Louis, traveling to Iowa.
1: Okay.
5: I have a good story here. I got plenty of stories, but my bizarre story is when I was 18 years old, back in 1990, I was a whole bunch of my buddies, and we got a house rented right out of high school and had a lot of fun, and one night, my buddy and I were staying up late and talking about stories and drinking a little bit, and he decided to spend the night, so I had the biggest room in the house, and I had a couch in there.
1: Uh-huh.
5: So he decided to sleep on the couch. Well, I went to sleep about 3 o'clock in the morning, and some odd reason, I woke up at 6 a.m., and there he was, elbows on the knees, and why is the ghost? And I said, hey, what's on better, bud? He says, you need to take me home, and you need to take me home now. So I took him home, and later that day, he gives me a call, and he goes, you need to come over. I need to tell you a story.
1: Mm-hmm.
5: So that night, I went over to his house, and he says, you went to sleep. Well, I didn't go to sleep at all. I go, well, what happened? He goes, well, I was laying there. My face was facing the couch, and he says, I heard this woman's voice saying, I can't sleep. And he's like, what the heck? You know, so he turns around, and there's this lady standing there, and she goes, I can't sleep. And she's looking right at him. And reality hits him, and he's like, whoa. And he jumps back, and she jumps back, and she flies out of the room. And he realizes there was no legs. And he was awake until I woke up.
1: Did you say no legs?
5: Yeah. She like floated away.
1: Just floated out of the room?
5: Out of the room.
1: Or through something? To
5: out of the door. Door was open. She went out the door.
1: Got it.
5: And what makes the story even more bizarre is the fact when he was telling me the story, I was kind of like, okay, whatever. He says, I was telling my dad about this story. And he says, what house was that? And he explained to where that house was at. He goes, well, his dad used to be a cop. Mm-hmm. My rookie year as a cop, I got a call in that house, and a lady was shot in that house and killed through the window, that front door, that front window there in the house.
1: Yeah. Well, a lot of this activity seems to circle around those who died, how should I put it, unexpectedly. I guess we all, most of us die unexpectedly, but in a violent way, suicides seem to linger. There's more to this world we live in, than is apparent on the surface. And if tonight's program doesn't prove that, I don't know what does. From the high desert in the darkness, this is Coast to Coast AM on Halloween, or is it now the Day of the Dead?

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1: It is, and all of you, of course, what we're talking about tonight with you are entity attack stories. That is to say, people have actually been attacked by some sort of entity. And we've heard plenty of them, that's for sure. More straight ahead.

0: This evening's program was designed to get you thinking, and I would presume it's probably done that. By the way, if you saw my webcam photo, Richard in Oregon, Wisconsin says, "Hey, Art, nice hat you're wearing in your webcam. You can never underestimate the power of the cylindrical pyramid." First time caller line, you're on the air. Hi.
1: Hi, my name's Jason. I'm calling from Ark City, Kansas. I listen to you on 98.7 KFH.
0: Yes, sir. Welcome.
1: Just tonight I was taking my kids trick-or-treating, and I remember this story my friend told me quite some time ago. I walked by this same area tonight. It's a house that's been bulldozed here in town. It's part of the college now that's here in town. I was walking by it one time when I was about 13 or 14 years old with my friend Ron.
0: Yes.
1: And he was telling me about living in that house when he was younger. And he was laying in his bed one night watching TV, and straight out from the wall came a little boy and his dog. And it was obviously a ghost. He said it was opaque and had red eyes, and it was just very scary to him. And he pulled the covers up over his head, and he felt the breath of this little kid, you know, bending over and looking at him.
0: Aye, aye, aye.
1: And so he told me this story, and we were walking by the house. And right about that time, I said, "You know what, I don't believe ghosts anyway." And my feet came straight up out from underneath me. I fell flat on my face.
0: Yes.
1: And it was like a magnet had latched onto my heels and pulled me straight down. It was one of the craziest experiences I think I've ever had.
0: This, sir, is a recurring theme tonight. Those who mock seem to, well, not make out too well.
1: It seems to be that way, definitely.
0: Doesn't it? All right. Thank you very, very much for the call. Apparently, you can be skeptical and safe, but if you move and cross over the line into mocking, well, you've been listening, right? Yeah. Wildcard line, you're on the air. Hello.
2: Hello there, Art. How you doing?
0: I'm fine. What is your first name?
2: My first name is Clint.
0: Clint. Okay, Clint. What's up?
2: All right. Okay. Well, here's my story. I haven't told it for a long time, so let's see if I can remember it. This happened to me back in high school. I'm 35 now, so it's been a while. But as I got older and I realized that more people probably wouldn't believe me, I stopped telling it. So, in high school, I had some friends that lived out of town. We lived in a small town in northern Canada. And I had some friends, and their father was a guide, and he would go out in the woods and hunt for animals with you know, people that came into town or whatever. And he was out of town, so we were staying with my friends. And we were going into town to pick up some groceries and whatnot one late night. And as we were driving, I started feeling really panicky and really nervous. So I said, "Can you stop the car for a second? I think I'm having a panic attack or something." And I've never had one before, so I didn't know what was wrong.
0: Right.
2: So we pulled over, and I get out, and I was outside, so I thought I'd do what guys do when they're outside of the car, you know, at night.
0: Yes.
2: And the car started to move, so I knew that somebody was moving around inside of the car. So I went up, and one of the guys, his name was Kevin, he was getting into the driver's seat, and he's like 14 or 15 years old at the time.
0: Uh-huh.
2: And it was winter, it was snow, and I said, "You know, I don't want to go back if you're driving. I just, because I have this weird feeling, maybe that's what I was worried about, was a car accident or something."
0: Yes.
2: So he goes, "Well, we're going to go back to the house, grab some money," because they had forgotten some money, "and we'll come back and pick you up on the way back," because I said I just walked. So I said, "Okay." So anyways, they take off, and I'm just kind of walking, and I'm still feeling kind of nervous, but I'm okay. And there's houses here and there, but it's on the woods, so they're far apart. You can see the lights.
0: Yes.
2: In the snow. And all of a sudden, I see the headlights turn around. The car's way up around the lake, and the car's turning back, coming. It's about a mile away. So I thought, I'm going to play a joke on them, and I'm going to run up on the side of the hill in the snow. They'll go by. They won't see me, and they'll think, where did Clint go?
0: Right.
2: So I ran up. I'm standing on the side of the road, and I got my hands on my knees, and I'm kind of giggling. And all of a sudden, I don't know if this is related or not, but my vision went blurry, and as the car went by, I thought I saw a hearse driving by. And I thought, okay, that was supposed to be them, but that was a big black car.
0: Yes.
2: And then I heard somebody say my name from behind me. They went, "Clint," really quietly like that.
0: Yes.
2: So I stood up, and I ran down this little hill out onto the road, and I was standing there, and I was really scared, and I was 17, 16, 17. I started to cry because I was, you know, I didn't know what to do. I didn't know where to run because I couldn't see anything. And suddenly I saw two white figures. And I thought maybe it was a stop sign or something because they were just standing there and they were white in the distance. Then they started moving and coming towards me and they were yelling my name.
0: Yes.
2: So I knew then which way to run. So I ran the other way towards the city. And I ran and I ran, and it was about half a mile from the city, actually, at this point. So I got to the city. At the very edge of the town was a skating rink, and my friends were in the car going around in circles yelling my name. So I ran up, and I jumped in the car, and I said, go, go, go. And so they just started driving quickly down the road, and I told them what I had seen. And I thought maybe it was them yelling my name that I had heard, but it was different in my head. And I said, why did you guys turn around and come back? And they were looking scared at this point, and they said, well, we were driving. And suddenly they turned and looked at each other and said, do you feel that? And he said, yeah, Clint's in trouble. So they turned their car around to come back and get me.
0: Huh. Wow.
2: That's my
0: story. And that's a good one. Thank you very much.
2: Thank you.
0: Take care. East of the Rockies, you're on the air. Hi.
3: Hi there. This is my first time calling, so I'm a little bit nervous.
0: Oh, that's all right. Relax, take a deep breath, and fire away. What is your first name?
3: My name's Chet.
0: Okay.
3: And I'm calling from Virginia.
0: Yes, sir.
3: And this happened approximately, happened in the year 2000 in August. And it was one night I went to bed, and it was sweltery Virginia summer.
0: Mm-hmm.
3: And all of a sudden the room got really, really, really cold. I was lying in bed. And some of your other callers noted a paralysis. Well, I felt a total paralysis, total fear, you know, straight through me. And the bed started shaking.
0: Huh, just like in the movies, huh?
3: Yeah. I mean, it wasn't violent. I mean, it wasn't picking up or anything, but it was shaking. It woke me up.
0: Good enough.
3: Yes. I opened my eyes, and I turned to the side, and I saw a little girl. She must have been like 8 or 9, blonde hair, and looked into her eyes, and her eyes were empty.
0: Empty?
3: Yeah, empty. You know how people have emotions in their eyes
0: yes,
3: and whatnot?
0: Yes, of course, yes. You can see you can see life in eyes, I guess.
3: Yeah. Well, this girl was smiling, but her eyes were empty.
0: I got it.
3: Well, at that time, I closed my eyes, and I started praying, and everything stopped. And, I mean, I thought nobody was going to believe me. But I thought, you know, I was all shook up. So later that day, I went to go tell my mom. And my mom says, oh, so it's happened to you. I said, what? She said, yes, both me and your grandmother have had the same thing happen.
0: Huh.
3: Well, it turns out, you know, my mom's side was very religious, where my dad's side wasn't.
0: Mm-hmm.
3: Well, I got married about a year and a half later, and my wife, she said the same thing happened to her.
0: Well, all right, there you are. Again, ladies and gentlemen, multiple persons either affected by the same event or witness to them. There's been a lot of that tonight. West of the Rockies, you're on the air. Hello.
4: Hello. Hi, my name is Richard. I listen to KFYI 550 in Phoenix.
0: Yes, sir.
4: Yeah, beautiful program. Subscribe to the newsletter and everything. I've got lots of experiences with ghosts. Probably too much to talk about on the radio.
0: All right, just give me your best one.
4: Okay. One time I was visiting, I was with friends in Beijing, China.
0: Yes.
4: And I was in my hotel room, the Huabei Hotel to be exact. And while I was in there, I was taking a shower. The AC was on inside the place very low, but you could see some steam in the shower. But what happened was a knock on my door inside the shower, well, outside the bathroom. The door pushed open, and it got super cold in the bathroom, and I'm standing in the hot water of the shower, and a gigantic plume comes into the bathroom, blows open the shower curtain. I knew right there what it was. I knew definitely it was an entity, and it felt like it maybe even might have been a warrior, an old Chinese warrior from way back. And then I put a whole bunch of those red Chinese dream catchers around my room, and it went away after that.
0: Yeah, I think I would have too. I utilize dream catchers as well.
4: Yes. I got one more quick experience to try to tell you about. I've had a lot of them at Honolulu Airport. I worked in Hawaii for a while. Even had friends who I worked with and held down out there while working. But there's an instance where I was working in an apartment complex doing security in Hawaii. And I broke the sink, the handle to the sink, when I was on duty on this first night on my post out there. And the handle broke up into a whole bunch of pieces in my hand. And I was walking around that same building later that night, and I could feel something weird already over there just to begin with. And walking down, I'm looking down on the floor of one of the hallways I'm walking through, and right there, smack dab in the middle of the floor, is a handle, just like the one I was that fits on that sink that I broke. So I didn't have to make an incident report or write it up or anything. I just put the handle on the sink, and I said, thank you, whoever gave me this.
0: And went on your way, yeah. Got it. All right, well, I'm not sure what to make of that one. Providence, some kind of providence. International Line, you're on the air. Hello.
5: Hey, how you doing?
0: I'm doing all right, sir. What is your first name?
5: Dimas.
0: Okay, welcome to the program.
5: Thank you.
0: Go ahead.
5: Okay, I have two, and they're real quick. The first one, I'm an avid bike rider. I'm in Sun City, California, riding up the hill on my way home. And I, all of a sudden, everything stopped. I don't remember actually falling, but when I did wake in my bed, I was scabbed on my shoulder, and my bike was perfectly put in the backyard where I always put it. And I'm in my house, I'm in the bed, and the door locked, nothing is touched. The only odd thing about it is I had a perfectly round circle on my, my wrist. Everyone always asks me, what is that? What happened? You know, but it isn't consistent with a fall. And it has a little right off the right of the center of it. There's a line in it as though it were something in it. I know it seems odd to say, but that's exactly what's going on. And that, I mean, after it happened, I just forgot about it or whatever. But the more I think about it, it is extremely odd for me to just, as much as I ride a bike, just to fall. I don't remember falling. I don't remember any type of pain. But what is extremely odd is I woke up in my bed on my back. My bike is perfectly where I put it all the time. And then I have this circle as if it was a mark. Something on my wrist.
0: Pretty weird, all right. I'm not sure what you could attribute that to, though. First time caller line, you're on the air. Hi.
6: Hi, Art. This is Paris calling from New York City.
0: Yes, Paris.
6: In 1997, I was up in Warren, Rhode Island, recording an album. I'm a musician.
0: Yes, sir.
6: And usually at the end of the day after recording, I would go out running every night. And
0: sure.
6: One night, you know, maybe a month into the recording, I went out running, and I would run along this bike path. It would go about five blocks before it got to this wooded area, and the bike path would go down by the ocean,
0: mm-hmm.
6: where there were no lights, which was not really a big deal. And I would run; it was about an hour run, and I would do this every night. And one night, when I came to the wooded area, it was pretty foggy, and I tried to run down the path, but something compelled me not to. Like it was definitely fear completely stopping me, and I thought that was ridiculous, and I kept trying to run down the path, and I couldn't do it. I literally was standing there going, this is ridiculous, I'm a grown man. But I actually went back to the studio and just ran around the block a couple of times. Then the very next night, I went to do the same run, and I went down the path. It was no big deal, but on my way back, when I cleared the wooded area and got back into the city, there was this street light that lights up the area right there, and there was this big dumpster, and just as I got to the dumpster, a man ran out from behind the dumpster and ran straight towards me. He was wearing huge boots and a big long trench coat, and he was totally silhouetted. And as he came toward me, he disappeared just as he got to me, and I had like braced myself to fight.
0: Oh,
6: I was like looking on all directions, and he was gone. And I literally ran back to the studio as fast as I can, the four blocks. I ran to the studio and swung the door open, and he was like, What happened? And I was like, I didn't even know what to say because it just seemed so absurd. They all felt like I got into a fight. And I must stress that I was kind of like the skeptic of the band, you know.
0: And now?
6: And I'm completely not skeptical at all. But the guy who ran the recording studio looked at me and he goes, was he wearing a long black trench coat and a hat? I said, yes, he was. He said, that was Mr. Colt. I said, Mr. Colt? He goes, everybody sees Mr. Colt around here.
0: And Mr. Colt is?
6: He went on to explain that it's the man who created the Colt 45, he had apparently died in Warren, Rhode Island. Later on, when I was back in New York after we made the record, I actually went online and looked him up, and I saw a photograph of him. And even though I only saw him in silhouette, I definitely recognized the form and the jacket and the big coat he was wearing. And that's the story.
0: Appreciate it, too. Thank you very much. Take
6: you're
0: care.
6: Welcome.
0: Have a good night. What's left of it? Wildcard Line, you're on the air. Hello.
7: Yes. Calling from the Bay Area, San Francisco.
0: Yes, sir.
7: I had, when I was growing up, lived in this house that was built in the late 1800s and always felt something or presence around when I was a teenager, like something where you just kind of glance, look up the stairway and see something.
0: You know, sir, you know, not very long ago on this program, we had somebody on who said that everybody has the ability to know when they're being stared at. Most everybody has that. If, you know, if you're standing and somebody's
7: right.
0: staring at you from behind you where you mm-hmm. cannot see them, you can feel their presence.
7: Right. Well, we, my mom, kind of a bohemian, late 60s, early 70s, went out, had this artist as a boyfriend, and he had brought this new painting in and hung it up on the wall. It was a figure, a humanoid figure, kind of chained to some abstract buildings.
0: Yes.
7: Well, a lot of things used to started happening around the house. We'd wake up in the morning, all the furniture would be overturned, magazines thrown around. Next night, something else would happen. All the dishes would be out of the cupboard and so on. Well, my mom had a lot of friends in the arts and so on, and she knew this medium. And this medium came in, and several of them tried to contact this ghost that they thought was or entity or something that was causing all the problems. And they wrote on a piece of paper, they all held a pencil by the eraser and by this medium asked questions. Well, they asked what it was upset, and it said one word wrote across the paper, chained, asked what the name was. It wrote Leonard.
0: Did you say chained?
7: Chained, yes.
0: Huh.
7: And asked what his name was, and it wrote Leonard on the paper, asked how old he was. He said 10. Well, later my mom went to the Historical Society and looked up who built the house, found out that he had a son named Leonard that had died of rheumatoid fever.
0: Oh, brother.
7: At the age
0: of 10. Oh, brother.
7: So we took the painting out of the house, and nothing ever happened after that.
0: All right. Well, that's quite enough. Believe me, the show is over. We have got to go. This has been Ghost to Ghost on Halloween. Now the Day of the Dead from the High Desert. Crystal Gale always has just the right words to get us out of here with. It's been a great weekend, and I hope you'll think about what you heard. Didn't I-

one of those, your phone's probably going to ring. And then, of course, Fast Blast, if you want to do a one-sentence summary that will convince me yours is a serious and good ghost story and include your phone number, then maybe. And then, of course, people who just get in on the line. So, we'll mix it up. Now, this program is only about one thing, life, and more importantly, death. Life is short, really short. See, I can remember when I was crawling in the crib, and here I am 60 years old, staring at the Reaper. And so it shall be for all of you, all of us. Now, that leaves a really big question, the one that probably drove me to begin this program in the first place. Is there anything after all of this? Or is this some accidental or even purposeful biological existence that goes no further than this? I don't think so. I've been convinced by a number of things, electronic voice phenomena, the voices of the dead that I have heard, and the people I trust who have recorded them. And then, of course, what you're going to hear tonight. And that would be real ghost stories from real people. So it is kind of scary at times, because this is the real McCoy. Ghost to Ghost 05.

0: As I said, these are just regular people you're about to hear. Regular people. And so, if you're wondering whether there's more to this life than just the short physical existence that we have, you're going to want to listen during the evening, and I think at some point you'll begin to convince yourself, and for that reason alone, it's well worth the listen. East of the Rockies, you're on the air, and the first caller this night, good morning.
1: Hello?
0: Hello.
1: Hi, Art.
0: Hi. What is your first name?
1: My first name is Dave.
0: Yo, Dave. Where are you and what you up to?
1: I am in northeastern Ohio and I am working.
0: You're working?
1: Yes.
0: Oh, you're working. What kind of work do you do?
1: I am a police officer.
0: A police officer. Okay. You know, that makes it particularly interesting. Something happened while you were on duty?
1: Yes, actually.
0: Yeah, really? All right. Fire away.
1: Well, I've been a police officer about 10.5 years, and on the south end of the city in which I work, there are two large estates right across the street from one another. Mm-hmm. And about 4 years ago, my buddy Joe and I were working the midnight shift, and we got called to one of the estates about 12:30, quarter to one in the morning. Somebody had thought maybe there were some deer hunters on the property. They have a large wooded area on the property there. So we went to check it out.
0: Was it a call, you know, people with guns, that kind of deal?
1: All we got was that they thought maybe there were deer hunters in there. I don't think they actually heard shots. They may have seen.
0: Yeah, well, still, if you know there's a gun at the call, your head's up. All right.
1: Well, absolutely. Yeah, we weren't going to venture actually into the woods until we figured out what we had. So
0: I hear you.
1: We got there, and we were standing along the edge of the wood line trying to listen to see if we heard voices or, you know, movement or anything in the woods. And after a few minutes, I heard, as clear as day, no question about it, the sound of a small child laughing. Huh. And I immediately turned my flashlight on and I started looking. It sounded like it came in from just a few feet inside the wood line, and I could see probably 15, 20 feet into the wood line.
0: Right.
1: And I'm looking, and I don't see anything, and I don't hear any movement, no leaves rustling, no nothing. And when I had turned my light on, Joe had turned his on at the same time, and I asked him, I said, did you hear what I just heard? And he looked at me, and he said, I think so. It sounded like a little kid laughing.
0: Mm-hmm. Last thing you'd expect to find in the woods late at night.
1: Well, exactly. So I said, okay, so we looked around a little bit, and we didn't see anything, hung around for maybe another 10 minutes, and nothing came of the call. So we left, and we had referred to it a couple of times over the years, you know, just kind of jokingly. Mm. Well, fast forward ahead to about 4 months ago, Joe and another officer got called back to the same estate, this time for an alarm at the main house. They got there, and they were met by the caretaker, who explained that the power line had been cut to the house, and that's why the alarm had gone off. And mm-hmm. They were standing outside talking to him.
0: Right.
1: And they were near the woods, and Joe was kind of looking around a little uneased. And the other officer, Ron, asked him what the problem was, and Joe said, these woods just kind of give me the creeps. And that was all he said.
0: Mm-hmm.
1: And the caretaker looked at him and kind of chuckled and said, why, have you heard the kids laughing at you from the woods?
0: Oh, really?
1: And Joe was obviously dumbfounded and said, actually, yeah, I did. What's the story? Well, apparently, according to the caretaker, the same family had owned this property for generations and generations. And years ago, one of the first couple of generations to own the property had two small children that used to play in the woods there, and they both drowned in the pond that was in the woods.
0: Yes.
1: And ever since then, according to the caretaker, the family and the maintenance people and caretakers and visitors and whatnot have all reported hearing these kids laughing from the woods.
0: God, that just scares the hell out of me, and I'll tell you why. Have you heard some of the shows that I've done with EVP?
1: Yes, I have.
0: Yeah,
1: fantastic.
0: Yeah, I know, and so many of them appear to be small children, you know, and as you're considering life after death, man, the last thing you want to imagine is that a child remains on this earth as it was after something, for example, like that.
1: Right.
0: I mean, that's horrifying. And even to the EVP people, it's horrifying. And so there you go. And so so you think that what was heard was a ghost, and it was a child.
1: Well, I know when I heard it, it was, there was no mistake in it when I heard it. And like I said, Joe said he heard the same thing. I didn't have to ask him, did you hear the kid laugh? He just said, I heard what sounded like a kid laughing.
0: God, I really appreciate the call. Thank you.
1: All right, thanks, Art.
0: All right, take care. There's a police officer. And as I said, the last thing you want to contemplate is that if there is another life, that it's spent on this earth, perhaps in the same form eternally. There is one counterbalance argument to that possibility, and that is that it is only an echo of you, that your soul has moved on, and that what remains to be heard like by those two police officers is only an echo of some sort of your life. First-time caller line, you're on the air. Good morning.
2: Good morning.
0: Yes, sir.
2: My name is Dan from Greenfield Park, Quebec.
0: Hello, Dan.
2: Yes. Just about the last caller, I realized that the story was the children had died on the estate, and yes. The woods may very well be haunted, but it has to be remembered that a lot of times you are called with children's laughter because it's very tempting to go and help a distressed child.
0: Well, that would be
2: true. You really don't know what
0: true.
2: You're going to have when you get there, you know?
0: Yeah, that certainly would be true. Almost anybody would attempt to rescue a child. And I really should have asked them why they didn't venture into the woods, but anyway.
2: Yeah, that's not why you called, right?
0: Yes.
2: Okay, my story. I was an Army brat. My father was in the Canadian Forces. And when I was around 10 years old, it was the mid-1950s, we were stationed in Western Command in Alberta, Canada, and it was a desolate posting. The old story of the prairies where you can watch your dog run away for 5 days.
0: You know? Yes.
2: And my mother originally was from Glasgow, Scotland, and she had come over as a young girl, so she had been in Canada for 30 years or so, or 25 years. And her only contact at home was in the old days. It was, you know, he didn't phone. It was the old form airmail letters, and they went back and forth over the years. But she had never seen her family or visited Scotland before. So one evening, this is back in Alberta, we had gone to bed. We'd been in bed for hours, and my mother went up to bed. And in the tradition of the 50s, my father locked up and secured all the windows, and he followed her to bed. And sometime in the small hours of the morning, my mother woke up and felt an urge to go downstairs and pour herself a glass of water from the kitchen sink, something she can't ever remember having done before.
0: Uh-huh.
2: So she simply used the light from the staircase to get down the stairs. And as she got to the bottom of the stairs, she just froze, because sitting in her armchair in the living room was an old woman. And the old woman calmly gazed at her. My mother, it was probably a few seconds, but my mother said she felt rooted there for minutes. And then she was terrified. She ran up the stairs, and she broke into her and my father's bedroom crying. And he woke up, and he said, okay, well, I'll go downstairs and find out what's going on. So he came down the stairs and checked all the doors, all the windows, and, of course, there was no one in the house.
0: Nothing, huh?
2: No one. So the next morning, when they got up, my mother was still pretty upset. She hadn't got much sleep. My father said, well, I can stay home today and, you know, take care of the kids, whatever, and I'll go to work and just be with you, you know. And she said, no, go ahead to work. I'll be okay. I'll have coffee with friends and I'll get over it. So he went off to work, and he came back within an hour. Because when he arrived at work, there was a telegram on his desk, and he opened a telegram, and the telegram said that my grandmother, my mother's mother, had died the night before when lightning struck the tenement houses in Glasgow.
0: Wow.
2: In the ensuing fire.
0: And so there she was.
2: And she was, well, my mother hadn't visited her, but, I mean, the old lady she saw would have put her in the long brown hair. Now then, when she looked back, it would have been exactly as she would picture my...
0: Do you think it's that the departed wants, I don't know, somehow to comfort the living, let them know there is still an existence,
2: well,
0: I'm still here, something,
2: you know,
0: I don't know.
2: it's really something, because they repeated your 1993 show, I believe, last night.
0: That's right.
2: And you had at the end of the program, you summed up by saying that before the souls depart, they want to visit the friends they perhaps want to.
0: All right, buddy. I really appreciate the call. That's what would make sense to me. You would want to communicate, of course, to you, the closest one to you, to let, in some way, to let that person know that you're all right, that it's not all over, that things are going to be okay, and they too will be okay. Very few, by percentage, make it. But that's a pretty, pretty interesting story, I would say, wouldn't you? I'm presuming they compared photographs and that the identity was firmly made, but you can see why somebody would want to get back. Wildcard Line, you're on the air. Good morning.
3: Good morning. This is Glenn from North Bend, Oregon.
0: Hello, Glenn. How are you doing?
3: Doing great. My little story starts when I'm about 25 years ago, 17 years old, and we used to take a shortcut through the woods in Freeport, New York, Long Island. And heading towards the shortcut, it saved me about 12 blocks and had to go through like a marshy swamp area. About 100 yards in, it's dark. It's in the back of an old railroad station place, had a low-lit light. Could barely see. You could see 20, 30 yards or something. About 100 yards into here, had to follow a trail along the fence. I sat down to smoke a cigarette. And I'm sitting there, 17-year-old, you know, I'm not scared of much, especially growing up in New York, all kinds of surprises.
0: Man, when you're 17, you're eternal.
3: Pretty much.
0: Yeah, that's right.
3: Until after this experience. And out in the marsh, I'm sitting down, and out in the marsh, I hear some dog tags, you know, clanking together. And I didn't think much of it. I thought of dogs out there just goofing off. And as I sat there, the chains just started coming closer, the tags. You know, they were clinking and clanking and started coming closer. So I'm thinking a dog's on its way, and no big deal, no need for alarm. And as my ears, I couldn't really see. To my left was a creek that came out of a pipe that came under the property, and it wrapped around in front of me, about a 10, 12-yard drop to the creek. The creek's 10 yards. Then the sandbank on the other side, and then a bunch of marshy, type small trees, and then you could see maybe 10, 20 yards past the creek. And here come those clanking sounds coming closer and closer, and my ears were telling me that that should be visible soon. Should be coming into my range.
0: I ought to be seeing whatever this is, yes.
3: And I just still thought it was a dog, so I'm expecting to hear a little critter, you know, coming through the grass and the leaves and whatnot.
0: Yes.
3: And I hear two footsteps.
0: Huh.
3: I hear a something with two footsteps.
0: As in thump, thump.
3: Well, yeah, thump, thump, and it's coming towards me.
0: Not a little French poodle.
3: No, not a French poodle, not a German shepherd. Mm. Two distinct footsteps coming through, and you can hear the grass, you know, walking in the dog chains are still clinking, clinking. And that's about when my alarm went off. I'm thinking, okay, this is a problem. There's no way you can think that this is anything but a problem.
0: Something big.
3: Something's wrong. And my ears were telling me that I ought to be able to see this thing. And it should be right there on the other side of the creek. And this kind of dragged on for a couple minutes. It didn't just walk up.
0: Have you ever seen a deer that was being hunted, whether by man or a predator? It doesn't matter. The deer, usually just before it's pounced on or shot, it gets this invisible communication, and it suddenly knows it's in mortal danger. Kind of like that, you mean?
3: Exactly like that.
0: Yeah.
3: And I'm thinking serial killer. I'm thinking something I didn't know.
0: Just bad.
3: But I was just bad, and I was ready to go because I should have seen it. My ears were telling me it was there, but I couldn't see it. And I'm looking around trying to figure, should I go back to the right or should I go to the left? And I'm in New York, so it's not necessarily always a friendly place, and I'm out in the middle of this sump. And you can't see that good. To get to the back street of the neighborhood I was heading to, I had to make a left, about 10 yards, go across the pipe to the right, go another 25 yards, and then up the side of the hill and bring me to the dead-end street up there into the neighborhood where I'd have about 30 more blocks to my house.
0: Uh-huh.
3: And the trail on the other side went away from the creek. So whatever should have been down there on that bank would have had about a 30-yard trip to where it was, and I had a 30-yard trip. So I got up and bolted. I figured I could beat it.
0: Uh-huh.

0: next life.
1: That would have been okay, but I froze. It has horns. It's just an outline. It's dark, as dark could be.
0: Horns?
1: Well, it had an. All you could see was an outline. You couldn't see it. Every looking into this creature.
0: Yes.
1: It was as dark as space.
0: Yes, sir.
1: Red beady eyes. Mm. Beady eyes, not just red glowing eyes. Red beady eyes. Uh-huh. And I froze. Uh-huh. I was just stuck. And I don't know how long I was there, sitting there contemplating some kind of communication coming at me, like, step into me or something. I didn't know. But I didn't want to have nothing to do with it. So I did what any red-blooded American 17-year-old would do in this situation. I turned around and I ran. And I ran. And I didn't stop running. I ran all the way home. And this is like 40 blocks.
0: Yeah.
1: You know, this is like 2 miles. And my mom and dad, I came home sweating and huffing, and my parents kind of looked at me odd, and, you know, I was a good raised, yes sir, no sir, yes ma'am, no ma'am, Catholic boy, and I was in almost shock, and I couldn't explain to them what had happened. I didn't dare. They would have committed me, you know, they would have sent me to private school or something.
0: So you've kept this to yourself ever since?
1: I've told one person in my life.
0: But not your mom, not your dad.
1: No, I told, because I grew up in Catholic schools, and I tried to tell my priest.
0: All right. Briefly, because we don't have a lot of time, what do you think you encountered? What do you think that was?
1: It was just a definition to tell me that life just isn't what I had figured out it was at that point. It was just something that it alienated me from what I had considered normal.
0: There's no chance it was a dream, obviously.
1: Oh, no.
0: No drugs, none of that baloney.
1: No.
0: So you're certain, you know what you saw. What do you now think? This is years later. What do you think you saw?
1: I think I saw a bridge towards wizardry or shamanism or something, that I had an opportunity, had I done something maybe, other than being totally afraid,
0: yes,
1: that maybe I could have maybe launched myself into another plane, because certain things have happened over the last 25 years.
0: You mean, for example, if you had approached that thing, if you had just sort of said, okay, let's rock, then you might just be gone. I mean, one of those people that just disappears, and you'd be somewhere else right now.

0: No question about it. The most important question in life is about death, isn't it? And you have all of that short life to consider it. And that's what we do on nights like this. We'll just keep the stories coming. You be the judge of the person. Now, so far, I judge them to be pretty regular people. How about you? West of the Rockies, you are on the air. Good morning.
1: Hi, Art. This is Kyle from San Antonio.
0: Hey, Kyle. How you doing?
1: Hi, I'm doing well. Thank you. I have a story for you, something that happened when I was just a hair over 4 years old, something that scared me so badly back then and still does now about 25 years later. I get goosebumps thinking about it.
0: So you remember, you have clear memories of being four. Some people don't. I guess I do, and even further back than that, I can actually remember being in the crib.
1: Yeah, I do have some very good memories of, you know, 3 or 4 years old around that time, but this one particular incident kind of seared itself into my brain because of how bizarre it was.
0: All right, what happened?
1: All right, my family lived in Northern California at the time, town of Chico. And we had a motorhome, a very, very big motorhome that we would take trips in. And one summer night, I think it must have been a 4th of July weekend because my parents had decided to just take me and a couple of family friends on a little evening trip to some public park that was a little ways away along the Sacramento River.
0: Uh-huh.
1: So we were in the motorhome, and we never ended up making it to the fireworks festival because of this thing that I saw. Still don't know what it is. I'm hoping maybe you or some of your viewers might have an idea.
0: I don't have viewers. I have listeners radio, right. So you're going to have to describe it.
1: Okay. Well, while we were on the road, it was a dark, unlit highway, a

0: heavily forested area, as I remember. At some point on that trip, I decided to go to the back of the motorhome, away from everyone else, because there was a window right next to the bunk bed that I liked to look out of.
1: Uh-huh.
0: And I went back there, looked out the window, and like I said, it was pretty much pitch black outside. You couldn't really see anything, but I was watching the, you know, the shadows of the trees going by, and all of a sudden, something appeared in the window right across from me. It was a face. It looked like a man's face, except it was hanging upside down.
1: Oh, brother. And, all right, now, wait a minute. Let me get this straight. You're in a motorhome. You're moving, or you're moving, right?
0: Yes, we were on.
1: Because you said things were moving by the window.
0: It must have been a little state highway or something.
1: And so here's an upside-down face, like this thing's on your roof looking down at you.
0: Yeah, well, that would be the easiest explanation.
1: Oh, crap.
0: Yeah. It had a...
1: And so what did you do?
0: Well, it obviously frightened me very badly. It had these glowing eyes. The face itself was had a blank expression, but the eyes looked like they wanted to do something
1: Let me guess.
0: Very bad to me. So,
1: glowing red.
0: Well, I'm actually a little bit colorblind, Art.
1: Glowing will do. Oh, man, that's...
0: They were glowing, and they didn't look very friendly. So
1: I
0: went screaming up to the front of the motorhome and freaking out, you know, telling my parents and the couple of friends that were with us that I saw, you know, a bad man's face looking at me through the window. And I don't know what they were thinking. I don't know why they believed me, but they obviously saw that I was scared enough that I thought I had seen something.
1: Yeah, if someone's scared enough, you're going to read truth into what they're saying. So what then?
0: They pulled the motorhome over on the side of a road.
1: I would, too.
0: Yeah, my dad peeked his head out of the door, whatever, and he saw someone on the roof of the motorhome. And so he ducked back inside, and he got his friend that was with us, who was, I think he was an ex-Marine or an ex-Navy guy, a very big, tough guy.
1: Yeah.
0: So was my dad. You know, they weren't guys that would be afraid of a, you know, a hitchhiker on the
1: road. So they both went out there and then did what?
0: Well, they said that they saw what looked like a little skinny college-aged guy running away into a field. And they said that they chased him into the field, but he disappeared in the field.
1: Disappeared?
0: And, yeah, I'm not exactly sure what my dad meant by that when I was talking with him about that.
1: All right, skip then to this. What do you think you saw?
0: I am not sure to this day. I just got the impression that that whatever it was that was looking at me through that window did not have good intentions at all.
1: I gotcha. All right, thank you very, very much. Going down the road, you've done that, right? Whether in a car or a motorhome, just looking out the window, watching the trees and the scenery go by, and a head upside down with glowing eyes pops upside down, staring you right in the face. Yeah. Hi there. You're on the air, Coast to Coast AM with, Ghost to Ghost AM. Okay. Dana, we don't allow last names on the air, so I had to bleep that out. So suffice to say, it is Dana calling from where?
2: Calling from Arizona.
1: All right. Thanks
2: to Clear Channel and KFYI, your signal's coming in loud and strong over this Halloween Eve tonight.
1: Way to rock with a promo. So you have a story for us?
2: I have a story. I have a son, Dylan, who, when he was about the same age as I was when this happened. And the story I'd like to dedicate tonight for all your the children, the listeners, who either their parents have said they could listen to your show or they've had to wait for their mother and father to go to sleep.
1: So I honestly hope it's not too many children listening. Really, I do.
2: There might be a few. a long time ago when I was young, I was very fortunate because my best friend was also my cousin. It had been a Friday night, and I was going over to my aunt's and uncle's farm to do a sleepover with my cousin Kelly. And late that night, it was a great night, but we had heard noises coming from his window, from the outside of the farm window. Now, I'm sure that many of the young listeners have, from time to time might have heard noises coming from their window. Now, my uncle and aunt had a big farm, but the farm was right next to the old Mesa Cemetery. So that's where these noises were coming from. Early Saturday morning, we got up. Kelly and I loaded our Daisy Red Ryder BB guns and proceeded to...
1: Heavy armament.
2: Yes, heavy armament of a time that's long gone here from things like that.
1: Yes.
2: But we took our guns and loaded them with BBs and got ready to sneak out of the house to go over to the cemetery to see what could have been going on last night and the noises that we heard. As Kelly and I were leaving out very quietly out the door, his two younger brothers, Steve and John, had woken up, and they saw us, and they wanted to come. So in lieu of waking my Aunt Helen or Uncle Wayne up to let them know what we were doing, we took them with us, too. So off we went into the early morning with our Red Ryder BB guns for an adventure.
1: Hunting ghosts with BB guns. That's good.
2: Exactly. We were a little scared, but we couldn't let Kelly's two younger brothers, Steve and John, know that something might be wrong.
1: Yes.
2: And as we got to the cemetery, it was very ominous, and my heart started to race. And they have these old cypress trees there, the Italian cypress trees that get so big. And the large trees in the cemetery cast a dark shadow. And as we walked, you could feel your heartbeat moving. And then the shadows seemed to be following us as we walked down the long, lonely cemetery road. Now, as we walked, Art, we came to what looked like a pile of fresh dirt. Uh-huh. And as we got there, sure enough, there's this pile of dirt about 4 or 5 feet in height.
1: It's a pretty big pile of dirt.
2: Was a big pile of dirt. Now, if you've ever seen a gopher dig a hole, how it throws the dirt out, you get the fresh dirt, and then it kind of starts to dry.
1: Yes.
2: And this is what this pile was like. There was no shovel digging chumps or anything. This is a pile of fresh dirt like that.
1: Got it.
2: By the pile of dirt was a hole that was about 7 or 8 feet. And by the hole in the pile of dirt laid a casket that was all charred and burned out.
1: Oh, now, man.
2: We looked at the casket not knowing what might be in the casket. We're going to see a body, where we're going to see bones, what we're going to see.
1: I'd be voting for a body, probably.
2: Well, there's like a smell of a burned, kind of a singeing burn smell.
1: Oh.
2: We get to the casket, and we look into the casket, and what should we see? Not a thing. The casket was still warm to the touch, but the inside of the total casket was completely charred, completely burned out.
1: Oh, man.
2: Now, Art, as young boys, we didn't know what to do, so... We thought we'd get Doug, Mark, or Craig, and they were some friends that were about 2 or 3 years older than us, and we figured they'd know what to do.
1: Yes.
2: So we ran off down to get Doug, and he came back with Mark and Craig, and they decided they would take the casket and take it over to Doug's barn and put it there for safekeeping until we could figure out what to do with it.
1: Why?
2: Well, we didn't know what else to do with it. We found the casket, and,
1: yeah.
2: You know, finders keepers.
1: Yeah,
2: so we
1: I
2: didn't
1: guess.
2: Know any better as young boys.
1: I guess.
2: We took the casket and put it over at Doug's house and kind of hid it in the back of the barn until we could figure out what to do with it.
1: Yes.
2: Many years have gone by. The casket's been used for haunted houses. It's been used for spook alleys every Halloween. But nobody really knows the true story of what happened and how it came to be. And one year, the Emerson School was doing a haunted house, and they had wanted to use the casket for their haunted house, and somehow I had gotten volunteered to have to lay in it dressed as a vampire, and I could only take about an hour because it just creeped me out, just being in that casket, so whatever happened. But through all these years, there's always been three questions in my mind, Art, that what could it have been? Was it damnation, resurrection, or just grave robbers?
1: God, I don't know, but that's one hell of a story. Thank you very much. A burned-out casket. Finders keepers. As it relates to caskets, can you imagine? Still all warm. As if, I don't know, it sprang from the dirt or something all by itself and the occupant gone. Nothing but heat left. Finders keepers. God, only kids, huh? Hi, you're on the air, Ghost to Ghost 05. Welcome.
3: Are you talking to me, Art?
1: I am talking to you, sir.
3: Okay.
1: What is your first name, and where are you?
3: Well, it's Ivy, and I'm Phoenix, Arizona.
1: Okay, now, Ivy, what's up?
3: Okay. Well, you asked for somebody to send you email on ghost stories. I've had several ghostly experiences.
1: All right. Well, we only have time for the scariest of them all.
3: All right. Well, we were living with my in-laws at the time. I was married, and I was working the night shift, and it was my night off. Everybody else upstairs sleeping, and I was sitting in a semi-darkened living room lit only by a street light outside, meditating on nothing in particular. Suddenly, there was a presence in the room by the TV. Nearly everyone's had the experience of sitting in a crowded auditorium and felt someone staring at the back of their head.
1: Sure,
3: turned around and looked
1: sure.
3: at that one person. That's how I sense entities. Anyhow, I've had several such experiences, but this one was very strong. I also sense basic emotions such as anger, fear, confusion, and so on, and I was sensing great fear. I saw nothing but the inside of the room. I said something like, "It's okay, go outside and someone will be there to meet you." In just an instant, whatever or whoever it was beside my chair and gave me a hug that almost knocked the wind out of me.
1: A hug?
3: There was no physical feeling to this, but it was definitely a powerful hug. And then in an instant, it was gone. I spent the rest of the night wondering exactly what had happened. The next day, while I was sleeping, my mother-in-law called Uncle Harold, her 90-year-old brother-in-law who lived across town, to see how he was doing. There was no answer, so she took a key to his house and went over to check on him. When she got there, she could see him sitting in his easy chair, but there was no response to her knock, so she let herself in. The best guess was that he had died at the exact time that I had received my visitation the night before. It was after I got up and told them of my experience the previous night, and they informed me of Uncle Harold's demise, that led to some interesting conversation.
1: But I bet. No doubt in your mind about where that hug came from, right?
3: Pardon me?
1: No doubt in your mind about where that hug came from.
3: Oh, I have no doubt at all. Uncle Harold and I were very, very close, and he had willed his house to my mother-in-law, and since we didn't have a home at the time, we moved into there. It was just full of his little inventions. He was quite the inventor. And when I got a novice ham license, I was privileged to use the same antenna that he had used to contact Admiral Perry on at least one of his polar expeditions.
1: Well, thank you very much for the call. It's always wonderful to move into a house where, if you're a ham radio operator, where there's already an antenna. But in this case, a hug, huh? Yes, already indications of a sort of a early theme that the dead want to come back at least long enough to let somebody know that they're all right, or in some way give them an indication. I believe I had such when my father passed. Is it that, or is it that you're looking for something? Well, I can tell you honestly, I certainly wasn't. In the case of my dad, it was a little bat that landed on our porch on the morning of his passing. It was so unusual, it stayed the day and it just left, and it was fine, but this bat just flew virtually right down to my feet on the front porch, and just, it was bizarre. Anyway, I think that those who pass do try to let those who remain know in some way, sometimes very graphically, that they're still there. Good morning. You're on the air, Coast to Coast AM, Ghost to Ghost AM with Art Bell.
4: Hi, Art.
1: Hello.
4: Hi, this is Mike from Vancouver, Washington.
1: Good morning, Mike.
4: Hey. Yeah, I wanted to tell you a story about when I was around 11 years old. I went to a church camp. I loved this church. It was Sky Lake. It was in the Windsor, Damascus area of New York.
1: Yes, sir.
4: And, well, it's kind of like, are you familiar with, like, the Friday the 13th movies? You know how the kids are with their campers with the,
1: of course,
4: you know, you have the boy group and the girl group. Well, we all went out in a field and did a stargaze. There was about 30, 40 of us. And, well, I got woke up in the morning, early morning, about 4 o'clock, 4:15. It was where the sky was just starting to turn light and it's still dark. And, I thought, I might as well, everyone's dead asleep, the fog is rolling in, it's kind of damp, and I thought, well, you know, I might as well go to the restroom area and take a shower. That way I can get done, and that way before the lines and stuff. So I went over, and there's this shower area with a bathroom area, like 8 stalls in the boys' room, and it's located next to this forest line, about a football field away from where the group was.
1: Yes.
4: So I went over and walked into the bathroom, and you know, got my stuff, and I sensed something like a presence. And I just kind of dismissed it because I didn't know. I was only 11 years old. I wasn't really thinking about anything bad or anything. And then I heard like a giggle, like a little kid. And I start looking underneath the stalls, and there's nobody there. And I look out the window. I could jump up and look out the window, and everyone's asleep. And so the giggle stopped. And so I proceeded to take a shower, and I sudged my hair, and then all of a sudden, I heard these children laughing, and it started to scare me.
1: Again, children.

0: Good morning, everybody. It's your program, and therefore directly to the lines we go. First-time caller line, you're on the air. Good morning.
1: Hello, Art.
0: Hello, sir.
1: Hi. Yeah.
0: What is your first name, and where are you?
1: Okay, my name is Michael, and I'm from Vancouver, Washington, and I was in the middle of telling you about my story. I was in the shower, and I heard these children
0: laughing.
1: Start to laugh.
0: Yes.
1: And you know what was weird about it? They waited until I had my head soaked.
0: Your most vulnerable moment. I know exactly what you're saying. You got suds all over you, and now it gets loud, and there's lots of kids. Great.
1: And the thing was, it was like it fed on my fear, because my heart started racing, and the more scared I got, the louder it got. And so the only way to deal with it was I started singing. And as soon as I got washed off, man, I was out of there. I ran. It was just quite a.
0: You are the
1: experience.
0: First person who has ever dealt with something like this that I've talked to by singing. What did you sing?
1: I was just singing some praise tunes that we normally did at church camp.
0: I've got it. All right. Well, thank you very much. So there you have it. Saved by the song, I guess. It's bothersome to me, and I know to the EVP people that so many of these stories seem to involve the very young, the children. Somehow we just don't want to think that they would have to endure some sort of eternity here on Earth after passing. But actually, it should be said, a disproportionate number of EVPs and these stories that we're hearing tonight involve young children. The universe just can't be that cruel, can it? Wildcard Line, good morning. You're on the air.
2: Good morning, Art. How are you?
0: I'm quite well, thank you. What is your first name and where are you?
2: My name is Peggy, and I'm in Rochester, New York.
0: All right, Peggy.
2: Well, I've got a real exciting and some tragic information here.
0: Okay.
2: In 1977, my ex-husband's wife shot and killed her two children.
0: Oh, my God.
2: And then killed herself. He and I were the data processing department for a major mail-order company in Tucson.
0: Yes.
2: And I had known his wife and children because I'd bring my children and my date to play cards with them, and we would just, you know, for hours sit there and have fun. My children would play with his while we played cards.
0: Yes.
2: About a year after the tragedy, through sympathizing with him and because I worked with him, I fell in love with him. Mm. We married about a year later, and since his home was larger than mine, me and my children moved into his home.
0: Sure.
2: Subsequently, we had two burglaries and then had a burglar alarm installed. He was traveling to Sierra Vista and Fort Huachuca on a weekly basis with his job for the city there, and he'd be gone about 5 days a week, and this went on for months. After we put the burglar alarm on, he was gone, and each night he was gone at exactly 2 a.m.,
0: later,
2: our burglar alarm would go off. When responding, the police couldn't find any entry. Even the burglar alarm company had reviewed the system many, many times.
0: Right.
2: And I don't know if you're familiar with Arizona. You can have your window open because of your swamp cooler.
0: Right.
2: About an inch and a half, 2 inches max.
0: Right.
2: And still have your system operational.
0: Absolutely.
2: Well, anyway, both the police and the alarm company would have it set so that the window was open and try to set that alarm off. It would not go off for them. Now, mind you, while this was going on, each time the alarm went off, I had trained my children to immediately run to my room, lay down next to the bed, and I had a .357 Magnum underneath my pillow that I would point toward the hallway, the bedroom door. A .357 Magnum.
0: Okay.
2: And I didn't even know how to shoot a gun.
0: Uh-huh.
2: But anyway, I was so terrified after, this happened Oh, I would say 20, 30 times.
0: Oh, God. Is it your presumption that these children and this and or this woman who had killed them and then committed suicide was coming back to the house? I mean, is that where we're going here?
2: Absolutely. Absolutely, because I would hear, when my children were at school, I would hear children's whispering coming from the kids' rooms.
0: Right.
2: And I would find things like the flour would be in the refrigerator, the milk would be in the pantry. I would put things down, and I'd turn around to get them, and they weren't there, and I'd go crazy looking for them.
0: God, you know,
2: I think this was the kids kind of playing with.
0: Yeah, I've got it. These shows end up scaring me every damn time. This is really doing it for me. Already I see this theme, and here you are again with children, and what a tragedy. Well, did it ever all end, or is this something that's just going on and on?
2: After months and months of this and the police responding, one of the policemen pulled me aside. And he said, lady, if I were you, I would not spend another night in this house.
0: Really?
2: Because he had responded on numerous occasions with this situation. Well, I told my husband, I said, look, it's either me or the house. We bought a home the next day and moved out. The entire 3 years that we were there, it would be 110 degrees in the middle of summer, and my living room, ooh, I get goosebumps and the hair raises on my arms.
0: So you were driven from the house?
2: Yes, I was driven from the house. That house would be like an icebox in the middle of summer. Just the one room. And I could always...
0: This is something you must have talked over with your husband. Many times. By the end of this, you were both absolutely convinced what was going on. Do you think that these spirits stayed with the home when you moved? It all stopped?
2: No, it did not stop. As a matter of fact, 6 months after we moved out, the new owner telephoned us very late at night, and I would guess around midnight, and he asked my husband if he was the original owner of the home, and we knew exactly why he was asking.
0: Yeah. I've heard that when you go to sell a house, with the kind of activity that you had, you're actually legally, responsible to tell the person, maybe in California or just some states, I'm not sure, that it is a haunted house.
2: I don't believe we were at that time.
0: That may well be. Yeah, yeah, I think you have to now. In some places, anyway, you actually have to tell them it's haunted. That's how serious this is. So is it all resolved now or what?
2: No, I don't think it's resolved. There, something happened subsequent to that. Did you get my email earlier?
0: I got your email.
2: Okay. Subsequent to that, in 1985, my daughter ran away from home. And she called me about 2 weeks later and proceeded to tell me that my ex-husband had been molesting her.
0: Oh, God. It just gets worse and worse and worse.
2: It was right then and there that all of a sudden it hit me. There was no motive until that moment for this murder-suicide.
0: Oh,
2: and
0: wow.
2: My feeling is that she was trying to get me out of that house.
0: Clearly.
2: Me and my children away from him.
0: Whew.
2: I believe she killed her children because she could not leave them with him.
0: Oh, that's incredible.
2: And she could not herself deal with the situation emotionally.
0: Well.
2: So I believe that this man has blood on his hands, and I could not get the police department to listen to me on it.
0: Well, you sure got one to tell you to get the hell out, though. Thank you very, very much for the story. So many of these hauntings seem to have some kind of tragedy, some horrible accident or suicide associated with them. Could it be, of course, we frequently speculate that souls are held here on Earth or in some kind of purgatory when it's something like what was just described. East of the Rockies, you're on the air. Hello.
3: Hi.
0: Hi.
3: I've been listening, and we've had quite a few incidents happen, and there was one that just happened recently, and it really sort of worried me, but we'd gone through the hurricane, and I had been up all night,
0: Hold on. What is your first name?
3: Sharon.
0: Sharon, and where are you?
3: I'm in Jacksonville, Florida.
0: Jacksonville, Florida. So you'd been through a hurricane.
3: Yeah. And so I had laid down finally that morning, you know, to get some sleep. And so I woke up, and my bedroom door was shut. And all of a sudden I look, and it's like I have some clothes hanging on the back of it, and somebody was pulling the dress away from the door like they were looking at it. This is what was really strange.
0: Huh.
3: And so anyway, later I went into the a washroom. I was going to decide to do some clothes, and so do some wash. And so I opened the washer, and there inside the washer was three stems of leather leaf fern inside my washing machine.
0: Really?
3: And I'm saying, oh, my God, then I knew what had happened. My mother was a real dress nut. She used to make us dresses all the time when we were young.
0: Yes.
3: And so she was a fernery. She had started the leather leaf fern business. And so anyway, I have her fern here.
0: Huh.
3: And so I think is what she was trying to let me know, that it was her that was here with me during the storm. You know what I'm saying?
0: Got it. Yes.
3: And then another incident, my husband had gone up on the roof after a hurricane one year. And so when he was trying to come back off the roof, the ladder was there, but the ladder kept moving back and forth. And so he couldn't figure out what was making the ladder move. And so anyway, he starts to come down, and he falls backwards. And he hits the tree, then comes down the concrete and hits his head, cracks his whole head open. And anyway, we end up getting him on rescue. He dies on the way to the hospital.
0: Oh, my God.
3: He's dead for about an hour. He comes back, and anyway, we find out later this girl had come to the house to visit, and she brought a friend of hers with her, and she happened to be from the Cherokee tribe. Anyway, she was psychic, and she said, there's somebody in this house. There's a spirit in this house. And so she goes to start to me, said, there was an accident not too long ago, and I said, yeah. She said,
0: wait a minute, slow up. You don't die hour.
3: He was dead for an hour, and he came back. He was sent back.
0: No, you don't.
3: Yeah, he was. They verify. I mean, I heard on the radio, if they were lifting off the helicopter, I was in the office there with Mercy.
0: Saying that he was declared dead?
3: Yeah, he was declared. Yeah, they said patient just died. And so I went back later, and they said he was dead for right at an hour on the way to the hospital, all the way from where we were at. They had to go to another place because it was storming. They had to go to another place.
0: Well, that alone is just absolutely astounding.
3: Well, I know it's happened to a lot of people I know, but anyway, she was telling me, she said, well, I'm going to tell you who this was or why this accident happened. And she starts to describe this young man, and then she tells us that it was my brother-in-law. He was trying to warn my husband not to get on the ladder because my husband didn't notice he'd put the wrong end of the ladder down. He had the rounded end instead of the flat end.
0: Oh.
3: And he was trying to warn him not to get on the ladder.
0: And that's why the ladder was shaking.
3: Yeah. And so anyway, he said Jim was trying to save his life. That's my brother-in-law.
0: Got it.
3: And so anyway, then she says, Paula, he's standing right behind you. We were sitting at the counter in the kitchen and the sink and all that's right behind me. And she said, Paula, and she described, she never even knew, she described him to a T. He was standing there making himself coffee right behind me. And I went, oh, my God. And so then another incident happened with my father-in-law. And my grandchildren were here, and one of them turns around and looks out the window and says, who's that old man walking across the yard to the shed? And so I went, oh, my God. So I showed her a picture. I said, is this him? She says, yeah, that was my father-in-law. And, I mean, we've had so many instances. Like my grandchild, he showed up after he passed away.
0: All right. Well, it seems to, thank you very much, run in the family then. Do anybody out there watching the show Medium? It's kind of interesting, actually. I believe they ran three in a row this night. It's the story of Alison Dubois. Alison Dubois lives down in Phoenix. She's a real person. I'm trying to get an interview with her, by the way. I'm working on that. Even if I have to do it during the day and tape it or something. God, I really want to interview Alison Dubois. But in the show Medium, she frequently has what you just heard, encounters actually seeing a person who is dead in trying to resolve some kind of situation, ongoing tragic murder or something associated generally with crime because she works for the district attorney. Anyway, it's a pretty good show. So if you haven't seen Medium, it's something you might want to check out. And I certainly would be interested in interviewing Mrs. Dubois. Can you imagine that? West of the Rockies, you're on the air. Hi.
4: Hi, Art. This is Debbie in Sutherland, Oregon.
0: Hello, Debbie. You're going to have to speak up and yell at us. You're not too loud. So
4: okay,
0: get real close
4: better?
0: Oh, that's much better.
4: Okay, this is my shape-shifting. Could be ghostly, could be not.
0: Okay.
4: About 1 o'clock in the morning, I stepped out on the front porch to put some dry food out for the cat.
0: Right.
4: And evidently I scared some kind of a creature that was eating off the porch. And when I got out there and shut the door, it was down at the bottom of the stairs on the driveway. Now,
0: what kind of creature? I mean, how much of a description?
4: Well, it was small, round, didn't see any legs, couldn't see its face, it didn't turn around. It had long brown hair that hung to the ground. And it started to move, and it waddled as fast as it could, which wasn't very fast.
0: Waddled.
4: It really didn't have any legs. It was kind of waddling, and as it moved down the driveway, it started to grow, get taller, and the brown hair was gone. It became short hair, dark hair. The legs grew as it went down the driveway. It wasn't making a sound, and I thought, as it's going down, I'm thinking, raccoon? No. It gets to the end of the driveway, and it's tall like a deer, and I think deer. It runs across the street. It's not making a sound. It clears the sidewalk across the street with 1 foot. At that point, I heard a hoof print.
0: A hoof print.
4: A hoof print.
0: So we're talking about some kind of shape-shifting
4: creature.
0: Ah.
4: It ran across the lawn, the front lawn of the people across the street. They also have a concrete patio right after the lawn. At that point, it made no noise as it went across this patio. At that point, I could see that it was growing long black hair, and it was running, and it was flowing out behind it.
0: Wow.
4: I watched it until it got all the way past all their lights. The street was well lit.
0: Just let me stop you long enough to ask, you actually could visually see the hair growing?
4: Yes. I saw everything from the bottom of my porch to the end of the driveway to the one hoof print on the sidewalk. Cleared the lawn, made no noise. It was going across their patio, and it started to grow long hair, black long hair that flowed out from behind it.
0: That's straight out of some kind of movie.
4: I don't know, and I watched it until it went into the darkness. Now, I had my porch light on. We have a street light out in front of the house. People across the street have their porch light on, which was unusual for 1 in the morning. We live in a cul-de-sac. The street's not very wide. At the end of the cul-de-sac, a creek runs through there. The people at the end have a nice creek through their backyard.
0: A creek runs through it.
4: Yeah, so it ran into the darkness. A couple of days later, I went over to the lady that lives in the cul-de-sac, and I went in and I sat down and I told her all the thing, and she sat there and stared out the window for a moment, and she said, well, I guess things happen. And she thought for another moment and said that she sees all kinds of animals come up from the creek all the time.

0: Good morning. We're exploring with all of you real experiences people have had with, those who have passed, for the most part. Not all of these stories may have been that. And you have to imagine that in addition to human spirits that, for whatever reason, may remain or remain in contact with some of us, there are perhaps spirits that have never been nor ever will be human. First time caller line, you're on the air. Hello.
1: Hello, this is Keith. How are you doing?
0: Hi, Keith. Where are you?
1: I am in Hastings, Minnesota.
0: Hastings, Minnesota. All right. Welcome. You have a story, no doubt.
1: Yes, sir. It's from a book that I've written on my experiences as a person who's been sensitive to those sorts of things over the years. And it's called The Mineral Springs Sanitarium. This is a true story. And the Mineral Springs Sanitarium was a tuberculosis center.
0: Yes, sir.
1: Built in the early 1900s down in Cannon Falls, Minnesota. That's kind of way out in the sticks. Well, anyway, when we were back in high school, me and some friends decided to go down there. And we didn't know where it was, but it turned out that a friend of the family had a mom who worked there, and she told us where it was because it was abandoned. So we went out there to shoot a music video. We just kept on getting this weird feeling. And you can imagine, it's just like a standard hospital. You know, it's four floors, an elevator on one end, and a staircase on the other end. And we went in the place, and there were still beds in the rooms and files in the filing cabinets, and even stuffed toys left in the nursery. The whole place had just been like it was just abandoned.
0: Right. You're going to have to, you're not very loud. You're going to have to yell at us here a little bit.
1: Oh, sorry, sir.
0: Okay, continue.
1: So anyway, what we did was we decided to go back the next night and explore, you know, and see what it was like at night. And so we went there, me and a friend of mine, and we took some baseball bats with us because there were rumors of, like, satanic cults and stuff down there, of course. You know, it's urban legend stuff. And anyway, we went down there, and we decided to start at one end of the building, and she took one side of the hallway, and I took the other side, and we'd go in the room with the flashlights and the baseball bat and see if anybody was in there. Mm. And if nobody was in there, we'd shut the door behind us and leave. Well, we did this for, like, the first floor and the second floor, and finally we got to the third floor of the facility, and we were about halfway down the hall. And all of a sudden, I come out of this room, and I shut the door, and nobody's there. And we're going on to the next door, and all of a sudden, bam, one of the doors slams behind me, and I turn around, and she looks at me, and it happened to be the room that I just come out of.
0: Hmm.
1: Well, we're trying to explain it off. I might have missed somebody, or maybe it was the wind, because there was some broken windows. So I go back to the door, and the handle's still jiggling. And that's when I realized that the door opens in, not out, and I had shut the door behind me. So I opened the door and look into the room, and it was a room that didn't have a closet or anything in it, and the glass was still in the window of this room. And she looks at me and goes, we should get out of here. So I'm like, okay, I'm with that. So we turn around and we start heading down towards the stairwell, which was maybe about 50 feet away, and we made it about halfway there, and all the doors on that floor started opening and slamming as hard as you, as hard as you could open and slam a door physically.
0: Yes.
1: That's how hard these doors were slamming.
0: Oh, all by themselves.
1: Yep.
0: So you no doubt readied your baseball bat to combat this force.
1: No, we got the heck out. We ran like crazy.
0: Yeah, that's
1: and,
0: right. That's what I did too.
1: The car was maybe about 50, 60 yards from the building, and we got there, and I'm fumbling through my keys. It's like a horror movie. You're like, you know, and I'm like, stop, you know, I got to get in the car, got to calm down. And we sat there by the car, and we could still hear all the doors in the building opening and slamming by themselves.
0: That'd do it for me.
1: Yeah, no doubt. But here's the really weird thing, Art. There was a contractor who bought this property, and the city of Cannon Falls was blockading him because he wanted to put in, like, condominiums down there.
0: Yes.
1: And, one night the building mysteriously burns down, so then he can go ahead and forward with his work. Now they're building houses on that. And there used to be an unmarked cemetery where they put the unclaimed bodies of the tuberculosis patients down there.
0: Oh, brother.
1: Yeah.
0: Okay, well, I very much appreciate the call. Then obviously, that was, I don't know, I guess you'd describe that as poltergeist activity. That a spirit can move things, that I think it takes additional power because you don't hear of it frequently. We do get these stories, but not frequently. you know, things actually moving, flying around a room, of spirits being able to manipulate material things. But it's very unusual. It's certainly not usual. It's the odd ghost story. You're on the air, Ghost to Ghost AM with Art Bell. Good morning.
2: Art.
0: Hi.
2: This is Jim in St. Louis, Missouri.
0: Hey, Jim.
2: Hi. This happened years ago when I was living in Colorado Springs in the mid-80s. My girlfriend and I were out for a drive one night on a dark mountain road up in the mountains above town and parked at a place where we could overlook the city lights below. But we were sitting on the car facing away from the city lights and looking down into the darkness of the road as it headed back into the mountains.
0: Uh-huh.
2: And suddenly, two shadowy figures emerged from the blackness and were coming silently toward us. And each black, featureless figure appeared as a head and a torso, but the lower form was indiscernible and appeared to just fade into nothingness.
0: You mean like no legs?
2: Yeah. I couldn't even say there were no legs. It just kind of like
0: nothing.
2: Kind of faded out, you know.
0: Yeah, were these things, how would you describe them, as floating?
2: Absolutely. I was just going to say they were floating straight towards us, and they weren't weaving side to side or bobbing up and down or jostling in any way that you might associate with normal walking. And
0: smoothly floating is very bad.
2: Yeah.
0: I mean, living humans, as you say, when you move, you jostle, you walk, you move back and forth, you don't float evenly. That's horrible to begin with. Okay, so then
2: it doesn't make me nervous.
0: Yeah.
2: We first laid sight upon them, they appeared to be about 75 yards away from us and coming straight towards us, floating straight towards us.
0: Uh-huh.
2: And I just casually said, here come a couple people.
0: Yeah.
2: And about 3 seconds later, they appeared to be only about 50 yards away. And I said, and they're coming pretty fast. And then about 2 or 3 seconds later, they appeared about only 25 yards away, and I shouted, get in the car. And we scrambled into the car, nervous wrecks, and I'm shaking my keys so bad I could barely get the car started. And finally, I get it started, and I gun the car, peel out, just as my girlfriend, who's looking out the back window, screams, Jimmy, go! And we got out of there. And drove home. We were scared out of our minds, and we took a lot of time to quiet down, and I began to ask her to tell me her version of this story. I didn't tell her anything that I saw. I just wanted to see what she would tell me.
0: Yes.
2: See how well they matched.
0: Uh-huh.
2: And they matched virtually perfectly in every detail, but she did add that as I was peeling out, and she was looking over her shoulder out the rear window, these two ghostly figures had closed the remaining distance and were nearly upon us.
0: Oh, my God.
2: And then we were gone.
0: Yeah, and she would have, of course, been the only one to have seen that looking back,
2: right,
0: telling you to get the hell out of there. Yeah, I've got it.
2: Right. And you would think by that close, something more detail would have come into view, but she didn't mention that any did, or that they diverted off the path. You know,
0: well, that's probably a silly question for you because you have no way of knowing. But had you not made it the hell out of there, what do you think might have happened?
2: I've wondered that all these years, and I have no idea what would have happened if it just would have gone poof and it was gone, or what turned out to be people. You know, but I've had doubts as to whether it's people like riding bicycles or something, because even then you would still see some wavering of some kind, or maybe hear the bikes. Plus,
0: a rational human brain tries to make sense out of something that makes no sense at all. You know, like floating parts of bodies. Very bad.
2: I never could imagine anybody taking that kind of chance coming upon us because, I mean, for all they know, we could pull out guns and blast them down, you know. So it just kind of casts a little more doubt on the likelihood of just being a couple casual strollers, you know.
0: Well, I'm glad you're here to be telling us the story, and probably you're only here because you took off. Thanks for the call.
2: Thank you.
0: Take care. Parts of human bodies floating evenly, no jostle, no movement, just moving toward you very, very quickly. That would do it, and I would do exactly what he did. West of the Rockies, you're on the air. Hi. Hello?
3: Hello?
0: Yes, hello.
3: Hello, Art.
0: Hello there. What is your first name?
3: It's Keila.
0: Keila?
3: Keila, mm-hmm.
0: Okay, Keila, where are you?
3: Well, I'm in Tennessee, a place called Wartburg.
0: Tennessee.
3: Yeah, next to Oak Ridge.
0: Well, welcome to the program, Keila. Do you have a story for us?
3: I do, and it kind of spans quite a long time because I'm getting up there in age. And it started back when I was young. The house that we lived in wasn't very old, and it had an upstairs to it. It had 13 steps to the top of the stairs.
0: Mm-hmm.
3: And when I was young, when I was little, I slept, of course, downstairs close to my mother, but then as I got older and as the brothers and sisters grew out of the home, I finally got my own upstairs room.
0: Boy, there's nothing like that, huh? If you've got brothers and sisters to finally get your own room, that's hot stuff.
3: Especially out of six other brothers and sisters.
0: That's right. That's like winning the lottery.
3: That was it. Well, anyway, everybody that would come over, you know, cousins and friends and, you know, just whoever, they would go upstairs and, you know, you get hungry, and I'd run down and get something. All of them, all of my nieces, all of my nephews, all of my cousins and friends, hated going upstairs. They didn't want to go up there. They kept telling me things would happen to them. Well, nothing ever happened to me, so it didn't bother me. You know, I wasn't afraid of any. So now I'd laugh because it would keep everybody out of my room. I didn't have to hide my stuff.
0: Right. All right.
3: So I just jokingly to myself, you know, would say, thanks, Joe, especially if somebody come over that I didn't want to come up to my room, you know, and didn't think anything about it. Well, I went to visit my cousin in her new house after she'd had her baby, and because me and my cousin were real close. Well, we still are. But anyway, I was rocking her baby in the living room, and my cousin, you have to understand, from upstairs, she was skittish anyway. I called her Shaky Jake because anything scared her. And we were in the living room, and I was rocking the baby, and we kept hearing these noises. And they were coming from down the hall where the nursery was at, but the baby didn't sleep in the nursery. And so we, you know, she wasn't going to go investigate by herself, so I had to go with her holding the baby.
0: Right.
3: We go in and open up the door, and in the middle of the room is this Big Bird, you know, way back when they had Big Bird that would talk, and I'm sure they still have them, and a Teddy Ruxpin that would tell stories. Okay, well, they were carrying on. It was like they were talking to one another. And so me and her start laughing. It's like, oh, you've left the toys on. You know, you're scared for nothing. We go into the room to turn them off, and it's at that point that we realize they're not on. Their little thing is on off, and to top that off, it has no batteries in it.
0: Oh my God! And these toys have animated and are in some sort of dialogue with each other. Batteries, no on switch, nothing, huh?
3: Right. Okay. I'm not a scaredy cat, Art. Maybe I should be, but I'm not. It really, you know, I kept thinking, oh, it's something to do. It's a new toy. Some kind of manufacturing thing.
0: Yeah.
3: My poor cousin, it was not very long that she moved out of that house.
0: Well, I'm with your cousin. perhaps because I understand how impossible that is. Anyway, she took off, huh?
3: Well, after she had moved, and I guess it was a year or two later, I went back up to visit her at her new house now. And we were laughing, cutting up, talking about how everybody hated my upstairs bedroom, and how she kept saying that's haunted, and she never did go back upstairs. I was laughing about that because here she was a mother now, and she still wouldn't go upstairs in that house that I used to live in, my home.
0: Well, I don't I thank you. I don't blame her. Animated toys without batteries. No. That doesn't happen. And if it does happen, then something is just too weird. Remember Close Encounters of the Third Kind? You remember when the ship was nearby with a large electromagnetic field of some sort? I mean, insanely large, and lights were going on, and toys were beginning to operate, that kind of thing? Yeah, electromagnetics. Hello there. You're on the air. Ghost to Ghost version 05.
4: Great. How you doing, Mr. Bell?
0: Very well, sir. Where are you?
4: I'm actually, my name is Eric. I'm calling from Dugway Proving Grounds in Utah.
0: No kidding. All right.
4: And this actually happened when I was living in Southern California. I was runner-copping at a hospital, and I'd been there maybe about 6 weeks. And one of the floors that we had, it wasn't earthquake retrofitted, so it was an abandoned floor.
0: Mm.
4: So one night I got off the elevator and looked at the first patient room to my left, and we had looked for transients and things like that, and make sure, you know, it's, everything's okay. The bathroom light's on in there, and that wasn't a problem. Plumbing still worked, you know, electricity worked. So I walked in there, I flicked off the light, and I started checking all the rooms, subsequently down the floor. And I get around the other side, and I hear two voices. It sounded like maybe a male and a female just talking. I mean, and I'm thinking it might be our environmental services people. So I'm like, yeah, you know, let me go say hello. So I backtrack and go back around, and there's nobody there, but that light's on now.
0: Mm.
4: I'm like, yeah, that's sort of strange. So I go back in, I turn off the light, and I start checking it again. I get back to the same spot where I was at, and I hear the two voices again. Just sounded like just a male and a female just talking.
0: Yes.
4: And I couldn't make out what they were saying, though. So instead of going back the way I came, I went up and around to the nurse's station. And again, it was hospital floor. It's almost a circle type deal. So, and there's nobody there. And at that time, I started to get this feeling that there's something up there. And so, I have to do my job, so I finish it out. And later on, I was talking to one of my partners, and he told me that when he was in training, he was up there, and he had got done checking all the rooms also, and he had walked over the elevator, and he hit the call button for the elevator, and he saw something flash out of the corner of his eye, and he looked over, and the last room he had checked, the call waiting light was going off now.
0: Huh.
4: And the only way to get that to go off is if you have to be inside the room pressing a button.
0: That's right.
4: And so I asked him, I said, well, did you go back and investigate? And he said, heck no, I started hitting that call button to make that elevator come up quicker, and he got the heck out of Dodge.
0: Huh.
4: Not a real scary story, sir, but this is sort of an odd one.
0: No, probably would have done it for me, thank you. But I guess I do scare a bit easily. Who was it? Tess Gerritsen, I believe. Tess Gerritsen, Dr. Gerritsen, who told us a story about how they used to put bells with ropes inside of coffins, so that if you were to awaken in your coffin, you'd be able to yank real hard, no doubt, on this this cord, and let everybody know you're still alive, but you're trapped in your coffin.

0: most of you have good hearts. That's one good part of all this. I mean, so much of this is virtually heart-stopping. That the majority of you calling who have been through these experiences, you've just got to have good hearts, right? Good, strong hearts, because here you are telling your story. East of the Rockies, your turn to tell your story. Good morning.
1: Good morning.
0: How are you, and what is your first name, and where art thou?
1: I'm Barbara, and I'm calling from Jonesboro, Arkansas.
0: All right, Barb.
1: When I was about 12 years old, my mom had started to drink. And if you know anything about alcoholism, if they don't want to get help, you watch them get progressively worse.
0: Until they hit bottom, that's right.
1: Yeah, so over the years, that's what happened until I was about 19. And at that point, I watched my mom get very bad and watched her change physically over the years. And she finally died an alcoholic. She just wouldn't get help.
0: I'm so sorry.
1: But one day, about 3 months after she died, I had gone back to the house where I was not living at home at the time. I went back to help my dad, and there were some dirty dishes in the sink, so I decided I would wash them up, and I was just kind of not thinking about anything, looking out the window at the backyard where I used to play, and I just felt like somebody had walked in the room and was standing next to me, and I looked over really quick, and there's my mother standing. But she looked at me, and I was so shocked. She looked, her face was all...

0: You've asked yourself this many times. We hear so many stories like the one you just told, although usually not an appearance, and rarely does the person talk like this. But is there any possibility that your mind could have concocted this, you know, in some sort of, as some sort of psychological calming for your, for yourself? Or
1: no
0: chance of that? This was real, huh?
1: Yeah, because I was just so shocked. And afterwards, I was shaking because I thought, my goodness, it's just so bizarre. And I never told my dad because I just felt he wouldn't believe me. But, you know, because of this whole thing with alcoholism, my mom and I didn't have a very good relationship anyway.
0: Right.
1: And her coming to me and smiling and just saying, don't worry, I'm okay, was just weird. I mean, it was just out of character, I guess you'd say.
0: Well, so. Well, there are many who believe that on the other side, if we make it, you know, to the supposed good place, you are restored to your best health and all the rest of that sort of thing, and so maybe it's all true.
1: I know, but she was glowing. I mean, she just had this glowing appearance.
0: Very healthy. The exact opposite of what she was in life. That's, I hope that's true. And for you, is it now true? I mean, was it so real that you have no doubt at all in your mind about kind of the nature of the other side now?
1: Oh, I wish that were true, but I still question myself.
0: You still have questions, huh?
1: Yeah, because I guess everybody goes through a period where they kind of question, if they had faith, they kind of question it. And then maybe that's where I'm at now. But I remembered this story as I was listening to your show, and I thought, oh, my gosh, yeah.
0: Yeah.
1: I remember that.
0: Well, thank you. Thank you very much for calling. And that was an important question for me. I mean, the question about could, and she responded so quickly, no. You know, could it have been some sort of psychological protection, you know, of your own mind reaching out and telling you what you essentially want to hear? But she came back very quickly, no. West of the Rockies, you're on the air. Good morning.
2: Hello, Art.
0: Yes, sir.
2: Hi, this is Murray in Portland.
0: I'm sorry, the first name again? Murray?
2: Murray.
0: Murray, okay. Welcome, Murray.
2: Thank you, sir. I'm a long-time listener. I started listening to you in 1991 or 1992.
0: It's been a while.
2: A long ride. Well, the reason I'm calling is that I had quite a ghost experience in 1988, and it's changed my life forever. And it's funny, when I found your show, I found that I wasn't the only guy out there that experienced this type of stuff. That was great.
0: Well, you know, that is one thing about this program, of course, that people do hear other people, and then they say to themselves, I guess, well, I guess I'm not nuts.
2: My wife still thinks I am.
0: How so? All right, so what happened?
2: Well, I was going to school in Fulton, Missouri, a place called Westminster College, and TV ended there. We were poor, you know, pretty bad shape at that time. Couldn't afford cable. So TV shuts off pretty early, and you have to find something else to do.
0: Right.
2: We had turned on, I was with my cousin Mark and my friend Peter, and TV had ended. Yet we hadn't turned the TV off. We were just doing other things. We, by that time, a stereo had come on.
0: I was going to ask, is that back to the days when TV stations would sign off, play the Star Spangled Banner,
2: That's
0: and go
2: right.
0: off the air?
2: That's right. I believe the last show was Star Trek, and then they would do that. And that was out of Jeff City, Missouri. It was the only TV you could get.
0: Okay, so I remember all that, yes.
2: Yeah, those old days. So white noise had come on through the little television. It was probably a 14-inch TV.
0: That's right.
2: And my friend Peter was just noticed out of the corner of his eye, you could see images running in the snow. And it looked like, you know, a feed from another station. And it was quiet. It was odd. It was very odd. And 5 minutes of this or something. And then it just passed. It was, and we turned the TV off, listening to a record.
0: Right.
2: And this is where all reality ended. And I had the weirdest experience of my life. We're just sitting there in his living room with my cousin's.

0: house, and then we just hear a large groan come out of the kitchen.
1: A groan.
0: And it definitely caught our attention. We're like, what was that?
1: Human or animal type groan?
0: Human, definitely. From behind the corner, which would have been out of the kitchen, steps a lady. It looks like she's made of black smoke. You can see right through her. You can see the wall, the door behind her. And where she stopped in front of me, I could see a speaker behind her.
1: This is the moment you know your heart's okay, by the way.
0: It was definitely strange. I looked at my cousin. He looked at me. We're like, what is going on? And she's looking at us, and we're looking at her. And it got really strange from there. I don't understand when she disappeared. But the next thing we saw in front of us were three little boys playing jacks at our feet on the hardwood floors of the apartment.
1: Here we go again.
0: Little boys playing jacks, and you could, same thing, see right through them. They were made of black smoke, like when you burn plastic. I don't know, when I was a teenager growing up in Missouri, like on 4th of July, you'd see plastic burning. It was just acrid black smoke, and it was just angry. It was just strange.
1: God. Okay. That'd be, and more?
0: Oh, it just keeps going, sir. And I'll try to hurry, because I know we have a few listeners out there. I just think we mentally, all three of us, kind of lost it so much when we saw these little boys playing. And two were skinny, and one was heavier. And that was even funny. We all remember the same thing today. Somehow, that made a segue. I just cannot explain it. And that's the weirdest thing of the whole story, is that suddenly there was a little girl. It reminded my mother, like Shirley Temple growing up, it reminded me of Shirley Temple. And she was doing cartwheels in place at the exact same place where we saw the older lady ghost and the boys playing.
1: And again, black smoke?
0: Just see right through. Now, you know, I've heard that term shadow people for all these years on your program, and
1: yeah.
0: I just don't know if that applies. I just don't even...
1: Well, I was almost going to jump to that myself. Anyway, did this all end, or how did it...
0: No. You know, did I mention that they were wearing period clothes? It was evident to us that
1: did not mention that.
0: I'm so sorry. I'm a little excited.
1: When you say period clothes, what period?
0: Turn of the century. It's not a PC thing, but the...
1: You mean early, like 1900s?
0: Or earlier. This is Fulton, Missouri. You know, they... Kingdom of Callaway, they seceded from the state and during the Civil War and stuff, so they've had a long history there.
1: Right.
0: Well, to cut to the point, we were watching this, observing this, and just couldn't believe it. And then there was just no image, I think, where it was with our thoughts. It's very hard to explain. And then in kicks the front door, and an African-American guy, big old man, runs in very angry, and he's pointing and yelling into the kitchen area where that original apparition had walked out. And he's just angry. You can tell he's a very abusive man. It just scared us to death. Then he saw us. He turned at me. He looked me straight in the eyes, and he just cut across the room straight at me. And he got to within 3 or 4 feet of me, stared me straight in the face.
1: And?
0: He proceeded. He pulled his hand back and tried to punch me 2 or 3 times repeatedly. My friends are screaming at me. They're sitting down a little bit lower on a couch. They're screaming, no, no. And he swings at me. And he didn't make contact. He could not make contact. And he stepped back about a foot. And I sat up in my chair. And he looked at me, and I looked at him, and absolutely positively, right there, we just knew we were just worlds apart.
1: Boy, you're right about one thing. That's where reality ended, and then all of this whole thing began.
0: And I could just see it on his face, and I just don't remember much. I remember my friends were like whimpering.
1: Yeah, I'm sure.
0: And we were just so in shock.
1: And you all remember it the same way now?
0: Exactly. One of my friends after this quit school. It changed our lives completely.
1: I'm sure it would. You know, that's into a How would you describe that? You it's like you walked into, no, because there were several of them. So a different world opened up in front of you. Different creatures, different, perhaps a different dimension. I really don't know how to describe what I just heard. That's really weird stuff. Several entities of some sort, just a whole collage of them, maybe that's a bevy of them. You're on the air, Ghost to Ghost, AM05. Hi.
2: Hello?
1: Yes, sir.
2: Hello, Art Bell. How you doing, man? I'm calling from San Antonio. This is John.
1: Yes, John.
2: We love you, man. This is, you're awesome, dude.
1: Thank you. You have a story for us, John?
2: Yeah, I just wanted to talk. One time I had a, it was on Halloween. It was down here in San Antonio at the train tracks. And
1: the famous train tracks?
2: Yeah, the famous train tracks. And we went out there one day with a couple of friends, and we're in the back of a big, big, very big pickup truck. It was a 4x4 off-road, very big. And there was four of us in the back of the truck. We went to the train tracks, and we did it one time. Went through it, and, you know, we're messing around, goofing, laughing.
1: All right, you really ought to tell the audience, I suppose, a little bit of the background of the train track story in San Antonio.
2: Well, it's supposedly of a school bus that tried to go over, and I think it stalled.
1: The school bus stalled.
2: The school bus stalled, and supposedly they didn't get the kids out on time. The train came in and took all of them.
1: Right. But now, subsequent to that, there have been so many stories about people who have intentionally parked their vehicles on the train tracks, some of them sprinkling powders and stuff, and these vehicles are pushed over these train tracks in San Antonio, and you can actually see little children's hand marks on the back of the vehicles.
2: Yeah, I tried the baby powder, but I never got anything from that. But what's amazing is that this vehicle that we're in was very big, very humongous.
1: And what did it move?
2: Yeah, it moved. It moved it. And what was weird is that it goes it goes up on a hill a little bit. And the third time around, I was telling my friend to mess with the brakes. He kept messing with the brakes. I told him, when you get right to the slope and the truck's pointing kind of up at an angle, I said, step on the brakes. I said, and make it come to a complete stop. He did that, and then I told him to let it go because I wanted to see if he was going to push the big.
1: Were really testing this, weren't you?
2: They pushed over the truck, and it went sliding to a slope to the side. And there was four guys in the back. I had four friends in the back. And there was three people inside the truck. Girl in the middle, my friend Donald, Angel driving the truck. Four of us in the back.
1: And you all witnessed.
2: Yeah, where we had already did it about three times. And the third time when we were doing it.
1: Yes.
2: We did that slope, and we heard a bunch of children crying. We could hear. You're talking, I heard from 7 to 8 children
1: crying,
2: moaning and crying, and this was the best surround sound that you could have ever heard of children just crying. We freaked out, and everybody looked at each other. We told each other, did y'all hear that? And they said, yeah, and I asked them what they hear, and they said that they heard children crying. Two guys in the back claimed that they heard a train coming. I didn't hear no train coming, but we all heard the children crying, man, and let me tell you, it scared us. I just started yelling to the guy.
1: Well, you should not have. All right. First of all, you should not have been testing that in that way. You know, I've heard from enough people about this story that I guess I believe it's true. That these children that were killed now push vehicles off these train tracks. But to go and intentionally test it in the way you did and to apply the brakes and to cause these entities to break out in tears, that's a little much. I don't think I'd be testing it in that way. That's really tempting some kind of fate, I think. You're on the air, Coast to Coast AM with Art Bell. Hi.
3: Good morning, Art.
1: Good morning. Where are you, sir?
3: Mike in Traverse City, Michigan.
1: Hey, Mike.
3: How are you this morning?
1: Well, a little freaked out, but...
3: It is so good to hear you on the radio.
1: Thank you.
3: And our story comes kind of from the old country, from Ireland.
1: Okay, you're going to have to speak up good and loud for me.
3: Okay. My wife and I make a number of trips to Ireland. We've been there three of the last 4 years and four times total. And we like to hunt out castles. And there are so many there that the people are so nice, you can usually knock on a door of a caretaker or the castle itself and get the guided tour or get permission.
1: Yeah, that's cool. I'd love to go castle hunting myself.
3: Oh, it's great. It's so ancient, and my wife kind of has that touch. Her grandmother's from Ireland, and they said she had the shining, so to speak. But there are some castles that you just can't get permission because nobody's around, and so you, hate to say it, you trespass. And you figure if you get caught, you apologize, and hopefully
1: really?
3: Just leave.
1: Okay.
3: But we went to Charleville. right pretty much smack in the center of Ireland. It's a Gothic castle built, I'd say, in the mid-1700s.
1: Yes, sir.
3: Reputedly one of the most haunted in Ireland. And, again, literally sits right in the center of the island. We hit it on a Friday afternoon, and it's got one of those long, winding roads that goes through oak groves and trees, and is just the most ghoulish thing you could imagine.
1: Yes.
3: And we hit it, finally made that one-mile drive up the driveway, and parked in the parking lot, and just a beautiful Gothic castle, very big. And went and knocked on the door, and, of course, nobody answered. And so we kind of just walked the perimeter, and we noticed a lot of sawhorses and construction material around, and we figured, like a lot of old castles, it was under renovation.
1: Yes.
3: So we kind of kept walking the perimeter, and then we heard a horn honk, and we thought, well, we're busted. We might as well, you know, go admit and then leave. And came around, and there was a few more cars in the parking lot, and people that were dressed up in suits and tuxedos were going in the castle. So we asked one what was going on, and they basically ignored us. And we kind of followed them in and saw that they were taking wedding pictures.
1: All right, I believe we're back to the castle. Welcome back, sir.
3: Hey, Art. Very fitting bumper music, Year of the Cat.
1: Yes.
3: We were at our castle in Ireland, Charleville Castle, and we kind of split off from the wedding party, and immediately we headed up a long spiral staircase that was rickety and almost kind of like in that Julie Harris movie, The Haunting.
1: Mm-hmm.
3: And couldn't believe it, got probably two or three floors up and did the thing you scream at movie characters for doing. I turn around and my wife's gone. She split off down the hallway.
1: Always.
3: Always. And I told myself that, and it's like, this is probably the dumbest thing I've ever done. So kind of rattled around and found her, came back down the stairs, and we saw stairs going down. So we proceeded, and we ended up in the dungeon. And all this time, from the time that we came in with the wedding party, this white cat was following us around and kind of rubbing against our legs, and we'd pick it up and pet it, and it purred, and it followed us up the stairs and in the grand hallway and then down into the dungeon. So we get down into the dungeon, and now we know we're really kind of in an area we shouldn't be. So our senses are really heightened because we're just sure we're going to get caught, and there's really not much apologizing you can do other than just face the consequences.
1: Not by the time you're in the dungeon.
3: Yep. There's no way out now. And so we're down there, and we start hearing the construction noises and the remodeling noises and saws, you know, being placed down and saw horses being moved around and tools dropped and people walking. So we're really trying to avoid that. And we hear it ahead of us, and so we go a little bit further, and then we kind of back up. And down in this dungeon in Charleville, it's a long, narrow hallway with alcoves shooting off to the left and to the right, like little black tunnels, which is kind of creepy as you're walking by them.
1: Sure.
3: And, excuse me, all of a sudden we hear the footfalls coming down the steps, and it's one of those kind of square spiral steps. So the boots are coming down the steps, and my wife leaps in a dark alcove and beckons me in, and I kind of hit that deer in the headlights thing and just froze. And the cat was on the bottom landing at the last turn. And the steps came down one at a time, distinctly hearing these steps. And all of a sudden, the cat looked at me, looked up at the steps, and just hissed and arched her back. And then the noise stopped. And so we thought, boy, caught another break. And kept kind of walking around and hearing a lot of these noises, but could never find them. Well, as we came out finally and left the castle, we went out to our car and noticed that, you know, we were the only car when we got here, and now we're the only car while we're here, and it's like 6 o'clock on a Friday night. We know that these Irish, good Irish folks aren't working construction after 5 o'clock on a Friday night, so what were those noises coming from? And never really did figure it out. Now, this last year, 2005, in fact, in September, we went back for a trip, and we met the owner of the castle. Wonderful lady. She's an American, been there, I think, 15 years now. And she gave us the guided tour of the castle, which is just steeped in history and Masonic history. And
1: okay, we've only got a very short time now.
3: Okay, and as we were chatting with her, we told her about our last trip and apologized, and she accepted the apology. And then as we were talking about where's the white cat at, she looked at us and said, what cat? And we described it, and she asked a few more nuances, and we described the cat further. She said, that cat has been dead since 2001. That was her kitten. And
1: yes.
3: We were kind of aghast at that point. Now, a year later, we've taken our digital photos and look at it, and you can see two apparitions of a cat
1: and
3: orbs floating everywhere.
1: Okay, thank you very much. I haven't made up my mind about orbs. They're unusual. I mean, most people would, in photography, would say these are, you know, lens flashes, and everybody knows that if you get the sun in a lens, you're going to see a whole bunch of different suns, and these are what they attribute orbs to. But on the other hand, orbs have been picked up in some photography where it really may be the spirit or a spirit or something like that, because there's absolutely nothing that would do that to the lens. So orbs, I don't know, they're kind of in my gray basket, but some of them are kind of eerie. You're on the air, Ghost to Ghost, AM05. Hi.
2: Art Bell?
1: Yes.
2: Hello, this is Juan from Pleasanton, Texas.
1: Yes.
2: To talk to you. I just wanted to say something about the year 2012.
1: Yes.
2: If you look in the Bible in verse 2012.
1: No, I don't generally allow verse reading.
2: On your own time, read it.
1: On my own time, okay.
2: It's kind of spooky.
1: Uh-huh.
2: Also, you're a cat lover, right?
1: Oh, yes.
2: Have you ever seen a six-claw cat before?
1: As a matter of fact, yes.
2: You have?
1: I have. They're very unusual, but they do exist naturally. I mean, it happens. Like, you get people with six fingers. It does happen. So there's nothing necessarily ghostly about that. West of the Rockies, you're on the air. Hello.
4: Hello, Art?
1: Yes.
4: Yes, hello. It's Michael calling you from Seattle. I'm actually a Portlander, and pleasure to talk to you again. I talked to you many years ago.
1: I'm glad you're back.
4: Well, thank you. In 1977, actually, I had just rented a lovely little, cozy little duplex, half of a duplex in Portland's West Hills. And about the third night that I was there, just settling in,
1: yeah.
4: First I sensed this entity behind me as I walked into, I was going in and out of my little place, and it was evening, and I sensed first, and I figured, well, maybe, you know, maybe I'm wrong about this. I sensed a very tall being, and I actually turned around, and I addressed him, and it was a male. I knew somehow it was a male, and I said, and I greeted him and told him I was no harm, I would be no harm to him, and he was welcome in my home.
1: Do you mean sensed in the, you know, in the sense that, you know, somebody's in the room with you, or sensed?
4: Yes, I sensed that somebody had walked into the door, and he was right there in my little place. Well, I didn't think much of it after that, and I was doing some things, and finally I got ready for bed, and I went to sleep. And I swear to God this story is true, and I swear on my wonderful own, my own father's memory. About somewhere around 2 a.m., give or take an hour, perhaps it was 2 a.m., and I was sound asleep. All of a sudden, the house had these beautiful little French windows that opened in. You had to open the window in to get air into the room.
1: Sure.
4: And this was February, and it was very cold, that a particularly cold night. And all of a sudden, the pole shades on both at the same time just went up. And, you know, when you pull on those old-fashioned shades and you let go, they go up really fast.
1: Yes.
4: And that's what happened. They each went up. It was almost simultaneous. It was kind of like bam, bam, like that.
1: Yeah.
4: And that woke me right up.
1: That would do it.
4: Yeah, that'll do it all right. And then I watched each latch work. I watched the latches work, and I saw each of those windows, one at a time, opening up, opening into the room.
1: Oh.
4: And then, of course, and the wind was blowing, and these lace curtains that were on the windows, they were going.
1: By now, I'd be running.
4: I tell you, I did not sleep, obviously. I did not sleep the rest of that night. It was, but I knew that it was taking its leave. It was exiting my life, and for some reason, I just knew that it didn't really either like me or relate to me or whatever.
1: Well, you still didn't get back to sleep, though.
4: Pardon?
1: You still didn't get back to sleep, though.
4: Oh, that's for sure. I was up the rest of that night. Yeah, the windows opened up. You know, they just
1: all
4: opened
1: by themselves.
4: All by themselves. I watched the latch turn. I saw the windows opening. And I did talk to one of the... There were two gentlemen living there before me. And I said, you know, you have a ghost, or you had a ghost, or I had a ghost anyway. And they said, oh, yes. And I said, well, why didn't you tell me? They said, because we thought, you know, that would really scare you, and we just figured it would probably be okay one way or the other.
1: Uh-huh.
4: So that's my story.
1: And a good story it is. I appreciate the call, sir. Thank you. I wouldn't want to see anything move by itself. Not at all. And if you actually saw that, I think that, well, again, it would be a great way to know that your heart is in great condition. Especially, you know, those, as he described, those old shades. You remember those? You let go of them, they go right up. But then the latches, you might make your way past that one, but the latches moving in the windows and going up by themselves, no. First time caller line, you're on the air. Hello.
5: Hello.
1: Hi, what is your first name?
5: My name is Donna, and I'm calling from Oshkosh, Wisconsin.
1: Excellent.
5: And I listen to you on WHBY 1150 AM. And I had emailed you with, it was just three little stories about how I was raised in a haunted house. I will tell you the first incident, and it actually was the most frightening, even though I don't think you ever really get used to that kind of thing when it happens to
1: what,
5: you.
1: What happened?
5: Well, I was just a little girl, and I'm figuring now it was about 1959. I was raised in this house, and we kept this house until my father died in 1980. Mm-hmm. So I need to let you know that my father worked during the day. He was a painting contractor, and my mother worked second shift at the hospital, so she wouldn't get home until 11 o'clock at night.
1: Right.
5: And I'm about 7 years old. I'm getting ready for bed. I'm in my bedroom. My father's in the kitchen, and we've had finished dinner, and he's washing the dishes. And I can still remember my little fingers pushing these buttons of my pajamas through the buttonholes as I hear, Donna. And without even thinking, I just said, yes. And again, Donna. Well, then I thought it was somebody hiding in under my bed.
1: Huh.
5: I'm a little girl. What do you think?
1: Yeah, so, about that. Maybe somebody's hiding under the bed.
5: Under the bed. And not a monster, though. I just figured it was a kid, you know, like my niece or something. But these thoughts are coming as quickly as what you could even think them. And so I think there's somebody under the bed, but I know there's no one there. And then I hear Donna. Now I look to my bedroom window because all the kids in our neighborhood, we all got together and played until the sun set, and things were different back then, what they are now. And we would talk to each other through the open windows at night if
1: right.
5: one could be out later than the other or whatever.
1: Are you sure? I remember.
5: And I look to the window, but the window is shut, and I am wearing flannel pajamas. So now I start thinking, no, it's cold outside, and there's no one there. And before I can even get that thought out of my head, this voice says to me, Donna, don't be afraid. I just want to talk to you.
1: Uh-huh.
5: And with that, I became so afraid. I remember opening my mouth, but no sound came out. I tried to scream so hard, and no sound could come out. I was paralyzed with fear.
1: Well, sure. You know, the moment something tells you don't be afraid, your reaction is going to be, I've got something to be afraid of.
5: Finally, when the voice came out, my father came running to me, and he comforted me, but he really didn't even know what to say. I know that he and my mother had talked about it after that. And then, of course, there were other incidences in that house. And as I grew older, then my father would start to talk to me about how he had experienced things just like that in this house. But the thing that, and I've tried to analyze this, and listening to your programs, I'm wondering now if what I experienced there in that room that night was maybe a sort of time travel, because I refused to sleep in that room ever again.
1: Certainly one of the things, thank you very much, that you can't rule out about these incidents. And that is that it is some sort of time travel, some sort of portal, some sort of accidental entry into some other realm. That certainly is a possibility, but then again, so many of these things seem to be personalized, you know, as in a relative coming back to let you know that they're okay, or even the children. But occasionally, these stories, you know, they don't make sense in terms of any contemporary reason for a contact. And so it could be some sort of slip, some sort of entry into some other realm or dimension, accidental or whatever. And that might account for some of these things. Wildcard Line, you're on the air. Good morning.
6: All right.
1: Hi.
6: Hi, this is Linda calling from Houston, Texas.
1: Hey, Linda.
6: And my story, it has to do with what you were just talking about. This was back in 1957, and I grew up in a small town not too far from Roswell, New Mexico.
1: Right.
6: It was in Texas, and we would always vacation in Cloudcroft, New Mexico, which is kind of up in the mountains, and it looks down on the White Sands missile range. And I can remember we used to go and watch them fire off the Sidewinder missiles.
1: Oh, what a neat place, yeah.
6: It was really neat. And so we were up on vacation. I was with my friend, and I was about 12 years old at the time, and we were walking out in the piney woods, and we saw this cabin, and it had a window that was a little bit open on the bottom, and we didn't see any cars around. So being kids, we opened the window and crawled down into the basement, and we didn't hear anybody, and I was attracted to a piano, so I went over and lifted the piano bench, and I was looking at the music, and it had music like the Andrews Sisters from World War II, and it had like Glenn Miller Orchestra. And I thought, well, this is funny. All this music is from the 40s. So I went over into a closet, and there was like a leather sports jacket from the 40s and a prom dress. So I said, well, let's go upstairs. So we went upstairs and went into the living room, and on the coffee table were these papers, newspapers, describing World War II. And I got to thinking, this is so strange. And I just looked around, and there was nothing from the 50s. No, you know, rock music or Elvis music or any other papers. And
1: my God. So it is what we were talking about. It's kind of like you slipped into another time, sort of accidentally or somehow. Everything was from some other time.
6: But it was not like dusty. At first, I thought, well, maybe the family had just left the vacation home and been killed or hurt in an accident and never returned, but everything looked shiny and new, and I went to the kitchen, and there was like a small light on the stove and like a coffee cup.
1: Yes.
6: And there was a medicine bottle, and I looked on it, and it was dated 1943.
1: Wow.
6: And the hair just stood up on my neck, and
1: yeah,
6: I said,
1: I bet.
6: We've got to get out of here. I was just freaked out, so we crawled back out, and we were afraid to tell anybody because, you know, we went into a house, we didn't take anything, but later on, looking back at it, it was like stepping into a different time.
1: You know, I sometimes wonder, there are a lot of people in this world that just go missing. I mean, they're just never heard from again, no bodies ever found, you know, they just go missing. There are many, many, many cases like that, and you've got to wonder if occasionally somebody like yourself has an experience like you had, except doesn't come back.
6: Well, in kind of analyzing this, looking back on it, my father was in the, he was an Army airman, and he helped work on the timing device that dropped the atomic bomb.
1: No kidding.
6: And he was killed in August of 1945. Before I was born. I was born in December of 1945. And I always wished that I could have met my father or known him or been around him. And looking back on it, I think maybe that was sort of a way for him to show me how things might have been had I been there when he was there.
1: Well, that might be a leap on your part, or
6: it
1: not.
6: It took me a long time to kind of come to that conclusion, but I thought maybe I had gone back in time to try and see how things might have been back then.
1: Did you ever, well, you have no way of knowing. If you had embraced it and stayed, maybe you would have remained in that time, and you wouldn't be here talking to me right now.
6: That's what scared me the most. I had to get out of there because I could sense that really might happen.

0: Good morning. It is odd, isn't it, to listen to the average person tell these kinds of stories that otherwise would seem so unbelievable, but the lines are jammed. You could do this for days and days. You could do it for weeks on end. You could do a program that would be virtually nothing but ghost to ghost every single night of the week. Now, that means something. That means these experiences are widespread. It means that they're right across the population, right across all the demographics. Everybody, well, not everybody, but so many people have had one of these experiences. It's kind of like the number of people who have seen UFOs. That you have to, you know, this much proof demands a verdict. That might be another way to put it, don't you think? First time caller line, you're on the air.
1: Are you talking to me, Art?
0: I am.
1: Wonderful.
0: What is your first name?
1: This is Pat, and I'm calling from San Antonio, Texas, listening on the big blowtorch, WOAI.
0: Boy, it is, too. What a signal. Welcome.
1: Yeah. This happened to me, true story, many years ago now. It's not a ghost story. I'd say it's more of some kind of demonic story, but here's how it goes. I was at my grandmother's house. My mom and her are cooking in the kitchen, making some kind of dinner, and then they give me the scraps of the meal to take out to the dog. So I step out the door, go around to the dog. We had one of those big shepherd wolf dogs. Well, he starts growling at me. I mean, I played with this dog every day. Never, ever growled at me. Real gentle dog. But he's growling and barking, so I won't even go near him because he's acting real vicious. I put the food down, turn around, start to go back into the door. Something grabs my arm from behind.
0: Huh.
1: I turn around, and there's nothing there. My arm starts to burn, and there's something yanking on it. So I'm right in the doorway. I immediately grab the other side of the door and wrap my legs around it as this thing's trying to pull me, and I start screaming my lungs out. I mean, I can hardly breathe them, even when I think about this happening to me.
0: No, there you go. I mean, I always look for the right reaction from people, and if that happened to me, that's exactly what I'd be doing, screaming and squirming. That's it.
1: I mean, yeah. I'm screaming at the top of my lungs.
0: Sure.
1: So by this time, I'm up at the top of the door because it's pulling me up. So I've got my head inside the door. And my other arm and my other leg, I've got both my legs wrapped around the door jamb, and this thing's pulling me, and my arm is burning. And my mom comes out of the kitchen, and she looks at me, and she thinks I'm joking around or something because I'm up at the top of the door, and that's all she can see. And she goes to grab me and pull me off, and when she does that, we both get yanked out the doorway. And then she starts to realize that something's pulling on me, and what's happening?
0: Good Lord.
1: She wraps her arms around me, and she's starts screaming, and my grandmother comes out. She thinks somebody's attacking us or something. So she comes running out of the kitchen with a big old butcher knife. I mean, the biggest knife she's got in the kitchen is practically a machete. And she comes out and sees what's happening. And by this time, we're going down the sidewalk. I mean, I'm up in
0: this
1: the air.
0: It's like a
1: I'm
0: giant tug of war, huh? And you're in the air?
1: Exactly. I'm up in the air. I'd say my mom's by now got me by the legs, with her arms wrapped around like my waist. And
0: you swear to me this is true.
1: This is the God's truth. I have nightmares about this even when I think about it.
0: All right.
1: In my lifetime, this probably happened 20-something years ago, and I've had all kinds of freaky things happen to me since. I've seen
0: I know, but getting yanked up in the air.
1: This happened.
0: And so how in God's name did you get down?
1: Well, here comes my grandmother. She comes running out, and she's got this big old knife, and sees that there's nothing there, and I'm up in the air. And by this time, there's three big lines starting to appear on my arm. Look like long fingers.
0: Right.
1: They literally like something, I don't know, out of Alien. I've seen all kinds of movies. And it looks like just three long arms are from my wrist to my elbow. I've got these three long, big red marks happening down my arm.
0: Right.
1: With another one going down the backside.
0: You said it was hot.
1: And it's burning. And I can tell you, I can still feel it to this day. It was the most. If there's a word to feel demonic, I mean, that's what I felt. It just felt like the most evilest, horriblest, just ill-intent thing.
0: Got
1: at
0: it.
1: Me.
0: And so how did you get down?
1: Well, she comes running out, and she jumps in front, and she starts swinging the knife everywhere. I mean, she's just trying to swing it out in the air, and she's just attacking whatever it could be that's got me there. And she's making crosses. And, yeah, but my grandmother then, she was probably 60, 70 years old, and we knew her in the family as kind of a real religious woman, even though it might say a white witch or anything like that. She was from Spain.
0: She knew it was something invisible and evil, and she was after it. Got it.
1: And she started saying some words I couldn't even tell you to this day because I'm still busy. I'm screaming at the top of my lungs. There's people coming out. I mean, there's witnesses. There was plenty of people that saw what was happening. That, you know, you really can't describe what you're seeing.
0: So you think she had the right words?
1: And she said some things and was waving the knife around, kind of making crosses with it and all this other stuff, and it let me go, and I fell to the sidewalk. And I've had nightmares about that over the years, you know.
0: That is a nightmare.
1: My life.
0: I mean,
1: I've studied probably every, I've gotten to the point where when I do tell somebody about this, I ended by saying, you know, that's what started my search for the third dimension, because I'm going to find this thing and kill it or kick its ass or something, you know. But I know it exists. I know that there's something out there that,
0: well,
1: you know,
0: you're a braver man than I for trying to chase it down, whatever in the hell it is. I don't think I'd be chasing after something like that. Can you imagine actually being held in the air by something that had burned your arm? Brother. Wildcard Line, you're on the air. Good morning.
2: Good morning.
0: Yes, ma'am.
2: Yes, this is Deborah. I'm up in the gold country in Northern California.
0: Hi, Deborah.
2: Hi. In 1988, I had been married about 8 years to a man. We lived in Hawaii, and he was just very charismatic. You know, he just had a lot of confidence, and I just trusted and believed in him 100%. Anyway, this affair came out, and I was very upset. I broke up with him.
0: On his part?
2: Yeah, on his part,
0: okay.
2: With like one of my best friends. Uh-huh. And I was really upset, and I had gone to these like psychic fortune teller people. And while I was there, they said, you know, your husband, he's going to try to kill himself. And I got really panicked, and I just ran back to the house as quick as I could. And it was just a little, you know, tiny house with the screen door. And when I came in the screen door, he was sitting in his chair, and I sat down on the couch and I was talking to him. I said, are you going to try to kill yourself? And he said, well, I just about did, but then, you know, his friend had come over and taken the gun from him, and you know, he'd written a suicide note and stuff. But he was so completely different. I mean,
0: now, was this after you had separated?
2: Yeah, we had had a fight, and I told him I was leaving, and I had been gone for the night, and then the next day I went to the fortune tellers.
0: Got it.
2: And so, but when I was talking to him, I said, I noticed that he didn't have like any energy. He was flat. I mean, I say he was like cardboard, like dry cardboard. It was so bizarre to see him like that. And he was just so dull. And I thought, this is the strangest thing about him. And in that instant, the screen door kind of like, not blew open a lot, but just kind of shook open a little bit.
0: Are you sort of saying he wasn't there?
2: Yeah, and I found out later something. He explained something to me a little later, but yeah, it was like he really wasn't there anymore. And all of a sudden, the screen door shook, and he always would sit and watch TV, and the TV was on all the time. And anyway, the TV was on, but it was kind of turned down low, and all of a sudden, when the screen door shook, I could feel this force. It was like an electrical force that hit the TV set, and this was like in a small triangle of space, you know, maybe about 15 feet. All of a sudden, the TV was like, you know, going up and down where you couldn't see the picture, and it was all fuzzy and snowy.
0: Uh-huh.
2: And I was trying to listen to him. He was talking so quietly. But then all of a sudden, I'm like, what is going on with the TV, right?
0: Yes.
2: And then all of a sudden, the TV stopped, you know, shaking like that, the screen, and I felt something come in my body, and I was just like, whoa! I mean, my whole inside, almost as if I was choking from the inside, like, and it was like moving inside of me. I'm like, what is that? And I looked at him, I said, is that you? What the heck's going on, you know? And then he just, you know, scooted forward and said, give me your hands. And so he took both of my hands, and it was like some energy was running through my body. And it took, I guess, maybe about a minute. And then all of a sudden, I just felt exhausted. And he said, there, he said, you know, I had closed myself off, you know, and I just opened myself up to you again. And, because I guess he knew stuff I didn't really know. But then he was like, he was back to normal. And
0: so you think he took energy, life energy from you?
2: Well, what I think happened is, this is the thing that I finally got out of him. He was kind of a troubled youth, and he grew up in Oregon, Eugene, Oregon area. But one time he said he was walking in the woods as a young teenager, and this voice came to him and said, well, I will give you power if you want this power, and he accepted it. And I just think that he had allowed this dark power to kind of give him this confidence, because I found out later, I mean, so many big things he lied about. But yeah, I think that the spirit left his body when he was thinking of killing himself.
0: Boy, that's
2: what I think happened, and then I think it actually was like in the tree outside the front door.
0: That is really odd. That's an odd one. All right. Thank you very much. Well, I actually can imagine that in an instant or instance before somebody would decide to commit suicide, they've already given up life, right? If they're really serious about it, then they have given up life. And it may well be that the spirit at some point just prior to the actual ending of the life really does leave the body. Maybe that's what she experienced. East of the Rockies, you're on the air. Hi.
3: Hello, this is Rod. I'm calling from Hampton.
0: Yes, Rod.
3: I was telling you about the Yorktown Victory Center and the ghosts that pop up every once in a while there. And being a security guard out there,
0: I love security guards.
3: One night happened to have a certain circumstance where I had just finished going through the inside museum area and had glanced over and saw what I thought was George Washington. I glanced back again. I didn't see it. And a few moments later, I was outside going into the forest area out behind the camp. And all of a sudden, I started hearing this sound about 6 feet behind me.
0: Great.
3: And I took a few more steps, and I heard coming up behind me, about 6 feet behind me. I glanced up the hill. There were two glowing orange orbs, and I took a few more steps. And I looked behind me. Nothing there. Took a few more steps. Sound is still following me, and I'm still seeing these orange-colored orbs up there on the hilltop, and I stopped, and I went back a few more steps, and I went forward, and I heard the sound again. So, being the curious type, I figured something may be following me. And
0: that was about 16 steps. By now, you should be sure.
3: Well, I was pretty sure something was behind me.
0: Yes.
3: Yeah. And I got to looking on the ground, and there was a feather, a turkey feather, out of one of the animals that had been there in the farm. And it was somehow hooked up to a spider web, and I had crossed over this spider web, and it hooked up to my leg. And that was dragging along behind me, making that sound. But I still had those orange orbs, maybe a little bit of a fire, I thought, up on the hillside. So I got closer and closer to that. And they had set up a firing range for the black powder muskets. And they had been shooting that. And the two orange orbs that were showing there were a reflection of the light over there in the maintenance area.
0: So it was nothing.
3: So it was nothing.
0: It was nothing. So the whole thing was nothing.
3: Yeah, but it sure scared the dickens out of me.
0: Sarah, well, thank you. There is a story that wasn't. In other words, a perfectly appropriate explanation for everything that happened, sounds and lights combined. West of the Rockies, you're on the air.
4: Hi, my name's Raven.
0: Yes.
4: Yeah, I have a friend named Gary, and he told me this story, so this is secondhand. But he has three friends, Steve and Vern and Kim. And his friend Vern had been depressed for a couple of years and had been talking about suicide. So, and he hadn't seen him for a while, so Vern said, can I come over? And he came over, and they hung out together.
0: Mm-hmm.
4: And then Vern drove away that night, and he didn't see him for a few days. And then he had this dream. And in the dream, this is my friend's name is Gary, and he hears, Gary! And he's like, who's that? Who's that? And he looks up in the window, and here's Vern. Vern's in the window, and he's going, Gary! And Gary's like, oh, wow, what's Vern doing in the window? And then Vern says, bury me. And Gary, at this point, freaks out, and he wakes up, you know.
0: I didn't quite get it. Was it bury me?
4: Bury me, yeah.
0: Bury me, oh.
4: In a really scary voice.
0: Yeah.
4: And so he wakes up, and anyway, the next night he has the same dream. Gary! And at this point he's thinking, I don't want to look at the window. I don't want to look at the window, but he has to look at the window. You know how dreams are. And there's Vern, and Vern's like, Gary, bury me. And Gary wakes up, you know, and he's terrified. And this goes on for, a few months, and he's, you know, starting to lose sleep. He talks to his friend Steve, and Steve tells him, I've been having these dreams.
0: Oh, my God.
4: And by this time, Vern hasn't shown up. Vern's gone. He's just disappeared. And the police have been looking for him and stuff. And Steve says, yeah, I had this dream. And Vern came to me and said, Steve, and I look up, and he's in the window, and there's Vern, and he says,
0: bury me.
4: Bury me.
0: Let me jump to the conclusion. This friend of yours did commit suicide and was later found?
4: He did commit suicide, and then they talked to their third friend, Kim, and Kim was
0: all
4: like,
0: similar
4: God,
0: dreams.
4: I've been having the dreams,
0: got
4: too.
0: Got it. And so this friend actually did commit suicide. Did they finally find the body?
4: And in each dream, as the months went by, he looked more and more like ugly and decomposing, and after a while it was fungus all over his face and like slime and decay, and he just, you know, got more and more messed up, and you know, after I was like, bury me, you know.
0: I got it. All right.
4: It was horrible. This is a true story. So finally the next door neighbor came home up to his vacation house next door to Gary's house and pulled into the driveway, and here was Vern's car. And he had a hose going from the exhaust pipe up into the cabin of the car.
0: And how much time had passed since he committed
4: suicide? 6 months.
0: Oh, my God. So this decomposing guy was entering the dreams of his friends, begging to be buried. Well, they do tell these stories about suicide, don't they? You're on the air, Ghost to Ghost, AM 05. Hi. Hello? Yes?
5: Yeah, okay, it's me.
0: It's you?
5: Yeah.
0: And your name is?
5: My name is Marilyn from Grafton.
0: Okay.
5: Ohio. And, gosh, I don't even hardly know where to begin.
0: At the beginning.
5: Okay, that would probably be when I was like 6 years old. I was walking to school, and at this red light, I stopped to cross the street, and I looked both ways. Nothing's coming. And I start across the street, and I was hit by this drunken funeral director, and he was driving a hearse. And the next thing I knew, I was, like, floating above my body. And I looked down, and I saw people in the group on the street there.
0: And heaven knows your heart must need help after this. You're on the air once again. Hello.
5: Yeah, hello, Art.
0: Okay, please continue.
5: Okay, I was hovering up above the ground, and I noticed a large group of people on the road, and I was curious, so I kind of just floated over, and I looked in there, and I was really startled when I saw myself laying on the ground.
0: Mm-hmm.
5: And with that, I just kind of... That's the last thing I remember. I was, like, sucked back into my body. That was just, like, the beginning of everything that started happening to me.
0: Many, many people who have had near-death experiences have a lot of follow-on stuff happen to them.
5: Mm-hmm. Well, I would get these, what I called visitations at night, before a close friend or a relative in our family would die. I would have visitations by ghosts.
0: Mm-hmm.
5: And there would always be more than one night of it. So when it started, I would just be terrified because I couldn't fall asleep. I knew it would keep happening and happening. Well, one time, this visitations had started happening to me, and I knew another one was going to come that night. I had the bed pushed up against the wall, and my husband sleeping on the outside. I was kind of afraid there.
6: Sure.
5: And I was laying there in bed, just totally terrified, and I could feel, like, these fingers going up the nape of my neck. And I could feel the fingers were sort of, like, grabbing the hair. And I knew within myself that if it was able to grab my hair, it would pull me to somewhere. I don't know where, but I didn't want to go there.
0: I hear
5: so
0: you.
5: So I started screaming, and I woke up my husband. And I had subsequent visitations to that. I would see, like, shadows marching up against the wall.
0: You know, of course, your story is very similar to other NDE, you know, type experiences that people have had. I mean, I've really interviewed quite a number of people who have had a sort of a brief instant on the other side, and inevitably they have these follow-ups. And I wonder if there is some kind of connection, kind of like, you know, once you've been there, once you've made a connection with the other side, it maintains a connection with you. And a lot of people have precognitive experiences. A lot of people have visitations, much like that young lady was just describing. First time caller line, you're on the air. Hi. Hello.
7: Good evening, Art.
0: Yes, good evening.
7: Yes, good evening. Before anything else, may I say thank you for this marvelous entertainment that continues night after week after month after year.
0: Yes, sir. Thank you.
7: Marvelous. Several years ago, when I was just breaking into the trucking industry, I was traveling across the middle of California on Highway 152. There's a very large reservoir up in the hills between the San Jose Valley and the San Joaquin Valley.
0: Yes, sir.
7: And lovely summer night, just marvelous. And I'm driving along about half asleep in the middle of the night. And all of a sudden, out of the blue comes this little voice, says, "Lovely night." And I kind of looked off to the right side of the cab, and just a fleeting glimpse of this blonde girl in a white full-skirted dress. And I thought, okay, yeah, too many miles, too many hours.
0: Yeah.
7: Kept on going. There was a Denny's about 20 miles in front of me. I was going to stop at for coffee.
0: Good for you.
7: Which I did. And reaching over to the right side of the cab, it was a cab over, so of course there's a engine cover there that I had to lean over, and I put my hand on the right seat to roll up the window that I'd had partially open.
0: Right.
7: The seat was wet. I thought, well, that's rather odd. It was a lovely summer night. It wasn't raining, nothing going on, no heavy dew or anything like that.
0: Right.
7: I hadn't run into anything. So I proceeded to get coffee and go about my business. And a couple of months later, I was talking to a couple of drivers in the truck stop in San Jose that's no longer there. And they were relating this story about this couple that had gone off the road up in the Pacheco Pass years before. The new husband had survived, but his bride of just earlier that evening had drowned there.
0: And let me guess. The other truckers had experienced the same thing.
7: No, they hadn't. They just were relating the story. We were just kind of kicking it around. And like I say, this was a couple of months after this experience. I had not heard the story before. I just thought it was rather odd that the seat was wet.
0: I should say. I appreciate the call. Thank you. I would think that would be the repetitive kind of thing. That worries me, has always worried me, this apparent repetitive action that people seem to experience in these stories. I mean, you know, in death, that they do the same thing again and again and again, a hell of its own, really, if you think about it. But again, it does lead one toward the possibility that all we're experiencing and all we're noticing is some kind of, I don't know, endless tape loop, sort of a a vibration that remains, but not really a ghost as we think of a soul. Wildcard Line, you're on the air. Hello.
6: Yeah, good morning, Art.
0: Good morning.
6: Yeah, Walt from Pennsylvania.
0: Yes, Walt.
6: 850 WNTJ Johnstown.
0: Yes, sir.
6: Excuse me, I'm just getting over a cold right now, so if I sound a little hoarse to you, just let me know.
0: Okay.
6: Okay. Back in 95, me, my dad, and a friend of ours, we were out hunting. There's about, about a foot and a half of snow.

0: bundled up. I'm like, what the heck are they doing back there?
1: Not very appropriate.
0: No, not very appropriate at all. So my buddy pulls his binoculars out, and he's looking at them, and I pull mine out of my pack. We're looking at them, too, and, you know, all of a sudden, you know, we're checking them out, and they just, like, disappear. So towards the end of the day, maybe about 4 o'clock in the afternoon, we're working our way out to go home, and we're looking at the tracks in the snow. There was no foot tracks from them.
1: No foot tracks.
0: There was ours. There were tracks from deer, but there was no foot tracks from them.
1: Again, that's kind of like some kind of slip. It's, you know, almost like you went to another time or another time came to you, or there was some little window of something that just should not have been.
0: Well, it's more like, I think it's more like there was a window that came to us, because about 3/4 of a mile from us used to be an old farm up at this place. It's up in the state park. And there was an old farm up here, because we found foundation stones from like 1810, 1835 up here. And, you know, kind of wondering, you know, geez, wonder what happened back then, that you see a young guy and a young woman, and they're making tracks up through the woods, and when you leave for the day, you see no tracks in the snow from them. And it didn't snow, and the snow didn't melt. So,
1: no, I'm with you. I'm with you. I've got it. All right, thank you very much. Well, there have been quite a few like that tonight, haven't there? Sort of little shifts or little immersions into different times, like the lady with all the contemporary things that were actually really old. Not dusty, brand new, just used, but really old. That's kind of like you went to a different place, a different time. East of the Rockies, you're on the air. Hello.
2: Hello, Art.
1: Hi.
2: I got one that's a little different approach, and I'm going to speed it up as quick as possible.
1: All right, please.
2: About 4 years ago, I was with this girl who came from a very broken home. Her mother was killed in a car accident, and her father abused her. So she was kind of off-balanced, and I didn't realize that she was off-balance until we moved in together. But in the middle of the night, going on 3, 4 in the morning, I had to get up and be at work at 6 in the morning.
1: Yes.
2: So I wake up and have an attack of what appears to be sleep paralysis, which I'm sure you're very familiar with.
1: I am.
2: And I had never had this happen to me before, kind of, you know, unfamiliar with it. And I battled with this for about 5 minutes and then fell immediately back into a deep sleep. Into this sleep, I was in this dream state where I was in like a grayish-like hallway, and I saw my grandfather, who had committed suicide when I was about 6 months old. And I went to approach him and hug him, and he pops me right in the nose.
1: Oh.
2: Bloodies my nose in the dream, and we're struggling, and a woman in a blue gown came and got my grandfather off of me and told me it's going to be okay. She's just confused. I'm so sorry.
1: Wow.
2: So when I wake up, I snap immediately back, just completely awake, not the least bit tired, and there's my ex-girlfriend, and she is bawling. I mean, completely in tears. Couldn't get a word out of her for an hour. And finally, when I did get a word out of her, she said, "What does she mean that I'm confused?" And I said, "Well, what are you talking about?" She said, "I heard her voice through you."
1: Oh,
2: and I heard
1: brother.
2: A groan, and at that moment, Art, my nose gushed blood.
1: Oh, my God.
2: So, you be the judge. Thank you for all these wonderful shows. You have a great night.
1: Yeah, thank you very much for contributing to it as well. Well, I guess my first reaction would be that you really did not escape the paralysis, that you really didn't fall, obviously, back into a normal sleep after the paralysis, but instead you in some way gave in to the paralysis. And voila, what followed? You can fight off this sleep paralysis and wake yourself up or whatever, but that's not what happened to you. You immersed yourself into it. You're on the air, Ghost to Ghost AM with Art Bell. Hi.
3: Hi.
1: Hello.
3: Hi, Art.
1: What is your first name?
3: Oh, I'm so sorry. I'm a little nervous.
1: That's all right.
3: My first name is Diana.
1: Diana.
3: And I'm calling from Brighton, Colorado.
1: Excellent.
3: My true story, my experience happened some years ago.

0: ago when I was attending the school for the visually impaired in Louisiana. And I was about 16, 17, around that age. And I had just laid down to bed, and I was living in a dorm. And my room was, like, at the end of the hall, and I was the only one in that room.
1: Were you completely sightless?
0: No, I'm totally blind in one eye and have some vision in the other.
1: Oh, I see. Okay.
0: And so I just laid down for bed and starting to doze off, and all of a sudden I hear this, like, kicking at the wall outside. And I'm like, okay, what in the world is going on? Maybe it's some of the boys that are playing a prank, you know?
1: Sure.
0: So I get up and I look out the window, open the window. Okay, nothing out there. I'll go, okay, go back to sleep. Then I start hearing scratch, scratch at the screen. I'm like, okay, now this is getting ridiculous.
1: By now, you probably figure somebody's messing with you.
0: Yeah. And so then it's like, okay, it's like, I got to get some sleep. I got to get to school, you know? So I lay down again, start to doze off. And then I hear this voice that goes, sleep now, Diana. It's okay.
1: Uh-huh.
0: And I'm like, all right. And the next thing I know, I wake up and my bed starts shaking.
1: Oh.
0: The room, everything in the room just starts, like, crackling all over. And then I look toward my closet door, and there's this face, this, like, orangish-red face with these reddish fire eyes and these horns on the head and, like, a black hood over the head. And it's, like, getting brighter and bigger, and it's like, I'm frozen. And I'm like, oh, God, what do I do, you know? And the only thing I knew to do was just say, God, get me out of here. And the next thing I know, I'm running, but my feet aren't touching the floor.
1: Huh.
0: It's like something's carrying me out of that room, and I ran to my best friend's room, and I said, something happened, something happened. She says, well, take it easy, you know, just sleep in my room tonight. And I didn't go back in that room for the rest of the night.
1: Well, I'm not laughing because anything's funny, only because it's sort of so classic. I mean, running and you can't go anywhere, you know,
0: yeah.
1: Feet up in the air. It's just the worst of the worst.
0: But, I mean, that face, that has just haunted me all my life seeing that.
1: I imagine it would. What conclusion do you now, when you think about it now, you're older, what do you think?
0: I don't know, maybe something just trying to scare me because it knew things in my future, good things in my future that were going to happen to me, maybe trying to scare me. I don't know. I could never figure it out. But, I mean, I've had other little scares through my life, you know, where certain little things have happened, like trying to stop me from doing things or, you know. But that was the most, oof.
1: Maybe you have some sort of guardian angel.
0: Oh, I'm pretty sure I do.
1: All right. Thank you very much for the story. Have a good night.
0: Thanks so much,
1: right,
0: Art.
1: Take care. West of the Rockies, you're on Ghost to Ghost AM05. Hello.
2: Is this me, Art?
1: That's you.
2: Hi. Happy Halloween.
1: Same to you. And what is your first name?
2: My name is Zach.
1: Vac?
2: Zach.
1: Zach. Oh, okay,
2: yeah.
1: Zach. Welcome.
2: Hi. Thanks. Well, let's see. When I was a boy, we lived in this house in Oregon City, Oregon. I was about 6 years old when we moved in there. And in Oregon City, there are a lot of historical homes. It's built right at the end of the Oregon Trail.
1: Right.
2: And this house was one of those. We still had the old clawfoot bathtubs and the old, you know, Art Deco light fixtures. And everything was original to the house.
1: Sure.
2: Anyway, it was a spooky old place. I mean, you just looked at it and it was weird looking. It was a spooky house. And I'd play around in the basement, building forts and whatnot, and our landlords lived across the street. And I remember one day I was talking to the landlord, and in casual conversation, he brought up the fact that, wow, there was a ghost that lived upstairs in their house of an old lady that had died there. I didn't pursue the matter, what that was all about. But not too long after that, things started happening around our house, you know, little lights going on and off, and strange sounds in the house, and every time I was in the basement, I felt like I was being watched. I'm getting goosebumps just thinking about it.
1: Huh.
2: And
1: you know, it sounds like poltergeist stuff. Lights on and off.
2: Right.
1: How about things moving?
2: I personally didn't see anything move, but you could hear like chairs sliding across the floor and footsteps, that type thing.
1: Right.
2: So being a little kid, you know, my brothers and I tried to tell my mom and dad. and they just kind of poo-pooed it, you know, overactive imagination type thing. And I'm really nervous, forgive me.
1: Oh, no, you're doing fine. You're doing great.
2: This is great. And, this went on for, I forget how long. I was pretty young. Until about the summer that I was 11. And my mother and I were alone in the house. My brothers were outside playing. And she had laid down on the couch for a nap. Well, I'm in the bathroom, and I'm taking a bath in this old bathtub. And playing with my toys, whatnot. And all of a sudden, I feel a hand on the back of my neck kind of stroking me up and down, you know?
1: Yeah.
2: Like just a really loving caress type thing. And it freaked me out. So I jumped straight up and yelled for my mother. Of course, she didn't hear me. Well, right about that time, this is where it got really spooky.
1: Okay, we're way short on time.
2: Okay, so. Anyway, I could feel snakes falling off the ceiling and hitting me on the head. And as they did, they would slither down my body. I could feel them and plopping right into the bathtub. I could hear everything. It was just, I freaked. I jumped out, ran into the living room. I yelled, "Stop it." This is the bad part. Because when I yelled, "Stop it," this voice, this cackle, it was the most evil, hideous laugh I have ever heard, and I have never forgotten it. And it was in the bathroom with me, and it was just, I still can't even, I had to go to a priest and talk to him after because.
1: Well, that is exactly where we're going to have to end it. Take care, buddy.
2: Okay,
1: I appreciate the story.
3: From the Southeast Asian capital city of the Philippine Islands, Manila, I bid you all good evening, good morning, good afternoon, wherever you may be. This, ladies and gentlemen, is the annual Ghost to Ghost program. No guests, just you all. It's your opportunity to tell what you consider to be a very, very scary, very real ghost story. Now, I've got a copy of Merriam-Webster's Collegiate Dictionary here, and I took a look at it just for fun before airtime, and it says ghost. One, this is very, very interesting. Definition one is the seat of life or intelligence. Check that out. The first definition, the seat of life or intelligence, soul, if you will. Two, a disembodied soul. The soul of a dead person believed to be an inhabitant of the unseen world or to appear to the living in bodily likeness. Three, spirit, demon. But it's one that I really like. One, the seat of life or intelligence. It comes from the big collegiate dictionary. Really big one. So tonight is going to be your opportunity. If you know the numbers, you're welcome to, you know, begin lining up now. But I must warn you, we have a tough screener. Tom Danheiser is screening tonight. He will want to hear a little bit of your story and know that it fits in, that it's going to be a good one. Spirit attacks, entity attacks. Oh, I love those. Ghost stories that have kind of a catch, a gotcha at the end of them. I love those, too. And, of course, I have received, as requested, some by email. For example, Art. My sister inherited my mother and my aunt's psychic abilities. My sister was asked to come to a house in Gettysburg, Pennsylvania, house that's over 100 years old, to smudge it. Now, I'm not familiar with the term smudge, but I guess I have an idea, a small idea. A family had recently bought it, and after they moved there, they began to experience strange activities. As my sister walked through the house, blessing it and smudging it as she went, she continued through the house into the dirt basement. When she walked into the basement area with four residents and her son, she suddenly threw up her arms and gasped. This stunned everybody. What she was experiencing was a long, skinny rifle in her face. She thought she was about to be shot. When she realized that, in fact, she was seeing a vision, she turned to her right, and there huddled together were two young Confederate soldiers with so much fear on their face that she started to pray for them, told them to go to the light. They've been there for a long time. They'd be all right. She said the evil she felt was absolutely indescribable. Even though the residents told her there was some improvement after the smudging, they wanted her to return for additional smudging. The impact of the evil presence and the fear of the young soldiers prevented her from returning to this residence for any additional smudgings. In fact, she tears up to this day and cannot discuss the impact of the vision without crying. The owners of the house, of course, abandoned the house a few months later and moved back to their old neighborhood in Maryland. This, I can assure you, is a true story. Or this. Art, a few weeks ago, my wife and I were driving about 100 miles to visit my family. While on the interstate, we came to a complete stop due to an accident up ahead. As we sat there, it became apparent that this was going to take quite a while, quite some time. So we turned around through the medium. Have you ever done that? Went back to the next exit and went around the wreck via country roads. Well, when we found the next on-ramp just past the wreck, we started to get on the interstate and continue our trip. As we slowed down to look at the wreck from the bridge, we all do that, don't we? I saw a lady walking up the off-ramp. That's up the off-ramp, folks. Our eyes met for a moment, and for some reason I got a very strange feeling from this lady. She just sort of stared right through me with the most bewildered and confused expression I've seen. Well, a few days later, I was reading the local paper, and I just about had a heart attack. Her picture was there in the obits as one of the people killed in that wreck. Funny thing is, just after I saw her walking there, deep, deep down, somewhere inside of me, I already knew. But the unbelieving side of me simply dismissed it as fantasy. Guess not, huh? Or this, Art, longtime SWL, ham, and coast fan. That means shortwave listener. Thought about telling you about this one for some time, so here goes. Back in 1978, I was driving out in a secluded rural area sometime after midnight on a date with a young lady. We parked on a deserted country road, talking and enjoying each other's company. When we noticed all the dogs and coyotes in the area were howling like crazy, so much so that we were a bit spooked at this point. It was well past the time that she was supposed to be home. I started out of there, driving her on home, which was nearby, well out in the boonies. We approached her house from the long way round, as she didn't really want to go home yet. But I was anxious to get her home, lest we both get in hot water with her parents. Anyway, we were rolling slowly toward her house, and we approached an old church. It was about an eighth mile from her house. It was such an old church that it had a graveyard in the back of it, as was practiced years ago. Remember that? Anyway, my date suddenly said, "Look at that!" I looked, and I saw what appeared to be a woman crossing on foot from the old church across the road in front of our path. So I slowed the car to a near stop, and the, in quotes, woman crossed the road, probably not more than 50 feet in front of the car. But in the headlights, I could see it was a woman in a nightgown and nightcap of the old style, but she was floating about 2 feet off the ground and had no legs. I could also see that her eyes were just dark holes, no eyes visible. She never looked at us, but just stared straight ahead. My date was totally freaking out by now. I was so astounded, this part grabs me, that I stopped the car and popped the door open, thinking I would jump out and get a closer look at this thing. But my date, having none of it, screamed at me to get us the hell out of there. The woman continued on across the road, passing right through rows of vines that grew parallel to the road. My girlfriend was just about hysterical at this point, made me promise to sit outside her house for a while, make sure nothing was around. That was the most fantastic thing I've ever seen, And believe me, Art, an absolutely true story. Now, I have many of these, and I'll kind of spread them around as we move through Halloween night. Now, listen, my ham cam photo is in the middle of the page, coasttocoastam.com. It was kind of weird. It went up there, and the one I had put up there indeed went up there, and then I guess I got some other server, and I got an old picture. But I'm sure most of you are going to get the correct one. Now, many of you may have seen this before, but to me, it's a blowaway, and it was years ago. I think I posted this some years ago. I've always thought it was one of the top three ghost photographs ever taken by anybody. This particular one, obviously, the target of the photograph was a young lady. And that's one thing I always look for. You know, it's not like people are just randomly taking pictures and happen to catch ghosts. You know, something like that might be faked. This was not a random photograph. It was a little girl. Somebody had taken a picture of a little girl. But, oh, my God. In the foreground, in front of this young lady, there is this form of a being. Well, it's somewhat translucent, but it's pretty awful. I mean, you can see sort of arms, you can see a head, you can see a body, you can see legs, and you can see some kind of tail, and it's, you know, somewhat translucent. It's really pretty freaky. So that's my little offering for the night. You may have seen this one before, but it's definitely, oh, definitely one of the better ones. All right. So again, tonight will be nothing but all of you. Now, again, we've got a tough screener. So what I want are tough, scary, well-told, gotcha kind of ghost stories. Now, I don't rule out, as I mentioned, entity attacks. There's something very, very frightening about being grabbed by something or touched by something or in some way manipulated physically by something. Actually, it's completely awful. Now, for the occasion, though outside the Philippine sunshine is bright and clear today and the weather good, I have darkened down my little cubicle, my little area where I do this program, to give me the feel, the exact feel that I want for Halloween, which is what I've got right now. So in a moment, we're going to turn to all of you and we're going to begin sampling what is in the night across North America. Stay right where you are.

0: Rob in Cedar Rapids, Iowa, says, since when does Art Bell use call screeners? Harumph. Well, Rob, always at Halloween. And frankly, since I've been over here in Southeast Asia, it's been an easier way to go. And particularly on Halloween, when I want to make sure I get the very best of what's to be told out there. You see, I guess until you've experienced the reality of ghosts, you're fully entitled to go harumph or anything else you want to do, or I don't believe, and I don't blame you. But once you've experienced something, well, then it's never as easy again. You can't join the skeptics. You can't join the doubters because you have seen yourself. So the very best you can do is sort of perhaps avoid the conversation or even the subject so that you don't have to talk about what you've seen. All right, let us begin. Let's go to the wild card line and say hello, Jack in Miami, Florida. You are on the air.
1: At a hello. Halloween party last year at a frat house on a college campus. It was very Wicca and occult oriented, the party. I was only there because of a girl. I wasn't interested in any of that at the time. Something that happened there did pique my interest in it. Basically, I was just downstairs, and someone came to the top of the stairs and asked if there was a Jack here. And I was like, that's my name.
0: Right.
1: The guy said, would you come upstairs real quick, because the board keeps asking for me, or asking for you.
0: The board?
1: Yeah, they said the board. And I didn't even know what they meant by it, but I wasn't really having any fun at all.
0: We're talking Ouija here.
1: We're talking Ouija board. So I went upstairs. And when I got upstairs, I walked in the room, and the three people around it, were reading it, and they just said, it said, I'm okay. And I asked them, I'm like, what's okay? Was it talking to me? I was just asking questions. I was like, what is that thing? What's okay? They said they didn't know. And the one guy who did seem to know what was going on concerning all that said that the spirit that was talking then was different than the one that was asking for me. But that before, it was very insistent to them that it spoke to Jack, and no one knew who I was because I wasn't in that group. I was just there because of a girl.
0: Mm-hmm. Mm-hmm.
1: And then the next day, and this is why it's kind of hard for me to tell a story, but the next day I got a call from my mom, and it turned out that my dad passed away the night before at around the same time that I was at the party.
0: Oh. Jack, there is something to this, and I'm going to tell you, buddy, there's a kind of a window. Some ghosts perhaps can continue to haunt for years or be around for years, but there is, after somebody passes, a short window of hours, days, maybe as long as 3 weeks, according to some religions, when spirits can very easily make contact, and that's exactly what happened.
1: Yeah, that's what I heard.
0: And so that was your dad.
1: Yeah, it got me into this show when I started researching it, so that's a good thing, too.
0: Did it, I'm curious, did it comfort you, Jack?
1: Well, it confused me, really. I had to really wonder, you know, if that was him. Doing a little more research, I think it was him. It did, now that I know that he just, you know, he didn't want me to know that he was okay, even though at the time I had no idea what or who it was.
0: Oh, boy, in retrospect, what an opportunity to ask about the nature of the other side, if only, you know, the same spirit had been there. But maybe that's something we are just not to know, Jack, until we get there ourselves.
1: Possibly.
0: Take care, buddy, and thank you.
1: Yeah.
0: Yeah. Yeah, that's exactly what I want. Ouija boards. A number of years ago, somebody, and I'm not going to finish this story, so don't hound me to do it. But somebody sent me what had to be truly an ancient Ouija board. Really ancient. I mean, this thing looked like, you know, like it had been around since the 1800s or something. There was no explanation with it. There was no little letter with it or, hey, Art, I thought you'd like to have. a number of you may recall, I think we had a quick interrupt there. A number of you may recall that I had this Ouija board, and something truly awful occurred. And I mean something truly awful occurred, something so awful that I will not talk about it here on the air. Suffice to say that the Ouija board was dealt with by Ramona and myself in a manner that she understood much better than I did. But my God, that scared me. I mean, it really scared me, folks. And I don't scare that easily, but that incident, what happened with that doggone Ouija board, this is really frightening. West of the Rockies, you're on the air, Ghost to Ghost AM 2006.
2: Thank you, Art. Okay, the screener liked to call mine a toy from the other side.
0: A toy?
2: A toy from the other side. That's what he said, a toy from the other side. I'll call it that. But what happened was I've been around spirits, ghosts, all my life since I was two. Some of them are good. Some of them are bad. One that always came around that I could never see or never saw would always, I'd go to sleep, and a strong burning smell would fill the room. And it was the type like out in a forest burning trees or burning wood. And it would wake me up, and of course I'd flash to some place and see if everything was safe. And then one night it happened, and it all happened so fast that apparently my spirit was out of my body while I was asleep and doing what they're doing. But I woke up so fast, and I thought fire, and I flashed from my bed, and I didn't kill myself or anything, and I crashed right into him.
0: Oh, my God.
2: Right into him. He was on the corner of my bed, and I flashed, and we collided into each other. And because I had just woken up and in a real tranquil state, I could tell his features, his eyes and a mouth. I could just see, because it is energy, just open wide. And I scared the heck out of him. And I scared, and of course, I was just really, I don't know what. But in the moments that quickly happened, he came back up. And I was still trying to come back or get awake or whatever. And I knew mental telepathy wise, he showed me a toy. He had a toy. He was saying to me, "This is my toy," because we had this meeting. And I looked at it, and I'm an artist, and I can describe what I saw. And afterwards, you can ask me what I saw, this toy from the other side. But I was so irritated, I had to get to this fire. So I just said, "Get out of my way." And I ran to the kitchen, but I realized my spirit wasn't in my body, and I couldn't catch up with myself. I went forward, and I fell into the kitchen.
0: Diane?
2: Yeah.
0: Hold the story
2: okay.
0: Right there. We've got to take a break here at the bottom of the hour. This is Ghost to Ghost AM. Ghost to Ghost AM, indeed. A special liner from Ross Mitchell, the voice from down under. Good evening, good morning, good afternoon, whatever it may be, wherever you are across most of the Americas. It's, of course, Halloween. In fact, of course, across all of the Americas. I suppose not the Eastern time zones. It may have clicked over. But what we're doing all night long is nothing but stories from all of you. Nothing but the very best. If you have a very excellent ghost story, I mean, grab you by the shorts and just tug, you know, that kind of ghost story, then we want to hear from you. Those are the numbers. Now, there is going to be one additional way that you can get your story on the air, because we realize the phone lines are jammed. So if you have something totally beyond excellent, a Tom Danheiser, the screener for this night, and a very tough screener he is, would be happy to peruse the fast blasts And what you can do is go to Fast Blast and just put a little tiny nugget and say, Tom, this one is really, really good. And then supply your telephone number. And if Tom has time, he will indeed call you. So, in other words, calling in is not your only possible avenue to getting in. Since we're so jammed on the lines, we'll add Fast Blast. Just put a little tiny nugget of information trying to tempt Tom into calling you about, you know, something about how good your ghost story is. And then put your area code and phone number there. And if you're lucky, if Tom is tempted, he will call you. Your phone will ring. And before you know it, you will be on the air. This is Ghost to Ghost AM.

0: The Philippines are absolutely cell phone crazy. I mean, they are cell phone crazy. We've got a young lady telling us about a toy. Well, I just got a new toy. It's a P990i, a new Sony cell phone. It's really cool. It allows you to do video calls back and forth. Oh my God, it's cool. Also, Wi-Fi connections to the internet. You can send email. It's kind of a smartphone combo PDA phone, and it just is everything you can possibly imagine, and then more. I'm still learning about it days later. So that's my new toy. Back now to Diane's toy. Diane?
1: Okay, so I flee from him after I tell him, get out of my way. And I was going towards the kitchen, and it was if I was trying to get there with no legs, and I could feel behind me something trying to get in me, trying to get in me. And I fell to my knees in my kitchen, and then I felt entered, and I just felt it was my spirit, and all this had happened was my spirit out of my body and the conscious, and now I realize some things about this whole thing, what happens when we are asleep. So I was able to pick myself up off the floor and go back into the room, and of course the smell and everything, as usual, is totally gone. But the toy, okay, I told you I'm an artist, so what the toy looked like, he held it from behind. I could tell he was maneuvering it from behind for me and holding it up in front of me. I can best just say in Star Wars, the very first Star Wars, not the little robot, but the companion of the little robot.
0: Yes.
1: E2, or what was his name?
0: Well, it was R2-D2. That was a little one. And then 3CPO, I believe.
1: Yeah, it was the taller one.
0: That's
1: okay,
0: right.
1: This is what it looked like, but I don't know what it's called when scientists work with their calculus and you see all these lines crossed and all that stuff. Well, he was entirely, the toy, what looked like that figure, but was of all these lines, dimensions and everything, crossed.
0: That's weird. I have two questions for you. You said that you woke up in a start and really quickly. You know, maybe these entities, Diane, depend on the fact that you're sort of in sleep and sort of coming out slowly of sleep. And so they can normally, quickly, easily get away before you're awake enough to know what was even there.
1: Absolutely.
0: That's comment one. Comment two, you said some good, some bad. Now, when you say good and bad, do you mean angelic versus evil?
1: Yes, because I have my picture of one that was taken that was over me, and she's beautiful. She's just a beautiful, beautiful. It's in color. She's leaning right down over my
0: head. There you have it. Then some. Thank you very much, Diane. Some, as you might imagine, as in life, as in death, there's always an opposite. I guess you cannot define good. You cannot know good. Unless there is bad, unless there is evil, right? It has to be there, perhaps even on the other side. Certainly the stories would seem to verify that. Again, if you have a really good ghost story, don't be afraid to put a little tempting sentence about it on Fast Blast, along with your area code and phone number, and who knows, Mean Tom may call you. Wildcard Line, you are on Ghost to Ghost AM.
2: Hi, Art. This is Rose of Durango.
0: Hello, Rose.
2: About 20 years ago, when I was in college, I rented a room in an old 100-year-old house. It's called the Gable House. Now, this house was an old dusty brick color, a dark red dusty color, with a black roof. And it was called the Gable House because it had these turrets and large gables and balconies, that sort of a thing. It was built in the late 1800s by a rich man. It later turned into the first hospital Durango ever had.
0: I lived in a home just like it, hon.
2: Have you?
0: Yeah, in Maryland, right on the Maryland-Pennsylvania border. Very, very old house with 32 rooms.
2: Wow.
0: And it was a house that had secret passages in it. It was used, you know, as part of the slaves, you know, to get slaves from the South to the North.
2: Oh, it that would be fascinating.
0: Yeah, yeah.
2: this house had fallen into disrepair, and then in the 70s, a couple had bought it and refurbished it. They did the whole bottom part for themselves, but they kept the old operating table, and it came down from the ceiling on pulleys, and it was their living room conversation piece. Well, of course, you move in, and all of the other college students are more than willing to tell you what your room was used for.
0: Yes, I'm sure.
2: I was up on the third floor in the very back room, and they said, oh, I wouldn't want to be in that room. And I said, why? Because that's where they kept the mental patients. It was farthest from the front door.
0: Hmm.
2: So I had, I've lived on Indian reservations a lot, and I had friends, and I asked them what to do, and they said, to protect the room, you do this, and they gave me a feather and everything, but they forgot to tell me to cleanse the room.
0: Uh-huh.
2: So one night, I was laying in bed, and I woke up in the middle of the night, and over to the right of me were these three, you could call them shadow people, but I could tell that they were trapped within a small circle, and they couldn't get out, and I knew they couldn't harm me, but they just bothered me.
0: I should say, yeah.
2: One was a short, fat sort of woman. Another was a medium-sized, thin woman. And the third was a dark, thin man. And
0: did they have substance, or were they sort of translucent?
2: No, they were solid black. But I didn't get the impression that they were souls. I got the impression that they had been created as entities by the despair and sorrow that went on in the hospital. Have you ever heard of people creating an entity?
0: Yes, of course. The monster from the id. Yes, of course.
2: Yes. And they didn't really seem to know I was there, but they were just so depressing. And so... this all happened rather quickly. Next, I noticed that up at ceiling level to my left were three white entities. These three were men. One kind of reminded me of an old Greek scholar, Aristotle, Sophocles, or something like that. Sort of a Sean Connery for people who don't have the picture in their mind. And he was... He was the one who was in charge. He was sort of the mentor of these other two. The other one seemed to be a short, fat, medieval merchant type.
0: Huh.
2: And the other one was just a non-time descript. He was just a young man, young athletic man. And the older fellow was sitting there. Here I was with these entities, and they're saying, well, now, in these situations, the protocol is to do blah, blah, blah. They were discussing it this way. And then suddenly, the young athletic spirit, and they were just white light, but I got the impression of what they were.
0: Mm-hmm.
2: But they did have arms and legs, white light with arms, legs, head.
0: Mm.
2: It dropped down on my left side, put its arm around me, and, you know... white light may be good, but I still don't want anything laying down next to me and putting its arm around me.
0: No.
2: So I said, what are you doing? And the young man said, I'm here to protect you. I fell asleep instantly and slept till morning.
0: Well, maybe perhaps, again, the yin and the yang, the good versus the evil.
2: Yes,
0: maybe they were protecting you from the darker entities.
2: Yes, that I had not cleared out. So people should clear before they protect.
0: All right. All right. Thank you very, very much for the story, Rose.
2: Thank you.
0: And you take care. Yes. The good and the bad. The good and the evil. They do seem to come together, don't they? I guess they're here, and they're, well, on the other side as well. Let's go all the way to Nebraska and say, James, you're on the air, Ghost to Ghost AM.
3: How are you, Art?
0: I'm very well, sir.
3: The story I was telling Tom was about when I was probably about 9 or 10 years old. I lived in a house that was an old, I would say, it, from what I was told when I was younger, it was an Army recovery hospital.
0: Uh-huh.
3: And my brothers remember seeing when they were younger, down in the basement, people all bandaged up, reaching out to him as if to say, help me.
0: Yes.
3: And one of the other things is that when I was also younger, we lived, the house unfortunately is no longer there. I would have loved gone through it nowadays to see what we could get. I always remembered having a feeling of being watched from, we were like in the center room, and then there was a room off to the right of us, off to the east, that also contained our bathroom. But I always felt like something was looking at me from the darkness.
0: Something probably was. Even when we do the EVPs, you'll notice that the electronic voice phenomena, they go to prisons, they go to hospitals, they go to places where there were suicides, they go to graveyards, they go to, but especially hospitals, mental wards, that sort of place, any place where it seems like there was a great deal of suffering, something lingers.
3: Exactly. And what I was telling Tom was when I, one Saturday morning, when me and my younger brother were watching Saturday morning cartoons, of course, I just glanced into the kitchen, and the way that our home was set up at the time is that we were in the living room, then the dining room, and there was basically a doorway into the kitchen. Now, right across, literally parallel with this doorway, was a window to the outside. And the sun had just come up, and I seen a woman in nurse's garb cross in front of this window. Now, the only reason I seen her is because she blocked out the light. And I went in there, and there was nobody there. Nobody.
0: So whatever it was had substance, or it could not have blocked the light.
3: I mean, this had to have some type of substance. And it just, it to talk about it now, it just kind of creeps me out. It's like, sends a shiver up my spine. But I truly believe that not only was that house somewhat haunted, but my family, every house that I've lived in has some type of activity in it. Including the one I'm living in now.
0: Do you think it's you that's bringing the activity?
3: You know, to be honest, every house that I have lived in has some type of activity. Even when I'm not there, everybody said that there's some strange things that go on there. One Halloween, actually, this is kind of a funny story. My brother's mother-in-law was staying with us, and she had a little trinket on, or not a trinket, but a little squeeze toy on her keychain. And this thing, when you squeezed it, it said, I love chocolate, this little chocolate mousse. One Halloween night, that thing went off by itself. I had no clue what it would do. I was like, whoa, it was like right across the room from me. I go over and I squeeze it, and it said, it says it's lying. I turn around, Art, and I walk back to the chair, and just as I sat down, that thing went off again. And I'm a big guy, but that made me scream. I was like, you have got to be kidding me.
0: All right, James, thank you very much. I was almost ready to imagine that it was going to say something other than I like chocolate. Perhaps something like, get the hell out. I don't know. The one thing you can't deny as you listen to all of these stories, and they will line up throughout the night, is that they're real. These things are real. It's one of the great, this and EVP are the things that give me almost, I would say, an absolute faith that there is an existence of some sort after death. Now, some of what you're hearing is not exactly comforting regarding the nature of life after death. But, there's an interesting question for a lot of you. Given what you've heard tonight and what you will be hearing through the night and what you've heard with EVP, if that indeed is the existence you can expect after you die, would you prefer the great nothingness? Or would you prefer, what you've heard. East of the Rockies in Colorado somewhere, John.
4: Hi, Art. It's an honor and pleasure to speak with you, sir.
0: And with you.
4: I just can't believe I even got through tonight. It's amazing. And my birthday's in 2 days, so this must be an early birthday present.
0: Happy
4: All
0: birthday.
4: All Saints Day. Actually, tomorrow's All Saints Day, and then All Souls Day is the day after, if you're aware of that. But well, I want to tell you a ghost story, of course. One appropriate thing to do.
0: Please.
4: When I was about 12 years old, I went up to Mackinac Island, which is a part of Michigan.
0: Oh, I know it well.
4: Mm-hmm. I had a great aunt and uncle that had a place up there. They had a place there and in Florida. And, you know, and they offered us, you know, it's a nice place to stay. Would you like to come up and stay there? And my family, it was my sister, my mother, and my dad, we all said, sure, we'd like to come up. And so we went up there one summer. Not knowing anything about the house or anything, of course, but we went up there, and as soon as I walked in the house, I felt something weird. But, you know, you're thinking, well, no one's going to believe me, or they'll think I'm crazy if I say there's something in this house. But I've always kind of had a sense of that, you know. And I've lived in old houses most of my life, so I've been around that stuff. One thing that would happen would when you be walking up the stairway, you'd find yourself, it's kind of like if you're in a crowd. You step around people because you can feel they're there, but you don't always see them.
0: Yes.
4: You know, you have the sense that someone's standing there. You would find yourself stepping around people. And then kind of look and say, well, how come I can't see anybody? You know, it's the sense you had, I can feel someone there, but they're not, I don't see anyone there. That happened, and then I was watching TV in another room, and I felt someone sit down on the couch right next to me, to the point where I looked over to see, you know...
0: Who it was.
4: Well, to see if the cushion in the couch went down. If someone sat next to you, you'd feel that, right?
0: Of
4: or
0: course.
4: You'd see that.
0: Yeah.
4: The cushion didn't go down, but I can tell you someone sat down next to me watching TV. And so... You know, and plus, you never felt alone in the house. Someone earlier said they felt there were eyes glaring at them. That's exactly how it was. You never were alone in that house. You'd be in the bathroom, and there was eyes glaring at you.
0: It's a part of a sense that we have. I think animals, of course, have it. And I think that that we have it as well. It's a very old ability. Many of us in the modern world have kind of blocked it out, but if there, it's a danger sense. You understand if somebody is near you, if somebody's stalking you, if somebody's got a rifle aimed at you. You know if somebody's in the room with you. This is Ghost to Ghost AM. In addition to the aforementioned numbers, you can also go to FastBlast on the coasttocoastam.com website. Send something very tempting. I mean, we only want the very best, very scariest ghost stories. The very scariest ghost stories. And so if you've got one that qualifies as 10 out of a 10, then go to FastBlast and put your phone number, area code and number there, and perhaps Tom will call you. And so we'll collect stories not only through those who dial, but perhaps some of them. Well, you just never know. Your phone may ring, and it may be Tom. And that means you'll be on the air. So we'll collect in both ways. In a moment, I've got yet another story that I really like sent to me.

0: The following is from Debbie. She says, my story is not the usual spook story. I wanted to share my feelings about ghosts. 6 years ago, I was in recovery from a bad accident. I began to hear noises on my ceiling at night. I told everyone about the noises, but they doubted I was hearing anything. The noises went on for several months. Every night, I'd be woken up by the noises coming from the ceiling in my bedroom. My soul seemed to be telling me I was hearing something. I just couldn't find anyone to believe me. I began to doubt my own sanity. Just when I thought I was crazy, a ghost began visiting me every evening. I could not tell anyone because they thought the stress of the accident caused me to imagine things. The visiting ghost arrived with a bump in the night. This began the signal that my ghost was arriving. Fear gripped me. I'd hang on to the Bible in terror. Over the next few months, I realized whatever I was seeing was not going to harm me. My fear started to disappear. I accepted the ghost for what it was. My journey of insomnia began. I'd go to bed, same time every night, lie awake for the bump in the night to come, watch the ghost come through the window and float around the room. When the noise came from the ceiling, when that started, the ghost would cry softly and go through the ceiling. This would go on for a few hours every night till dawn. I decided if I was crazy, then so be it. In desperation, I sought an answer. My answer came to me one evening. I decided to set up a video camera in the attic and have the feed come through to the TV in my bedroom. I'm the most fortunate woman in the world, as I have people that love me. I asked my son to help me do this. He doubted me, but agreed to help set up the video because I could see he loved me and wanted to help me resolve whatever I was hearing. The first night came with the video in place in the attic. The ghost arrived, crying and weeping, floating all around the room. When the noise started, I jumped up and switched the video camera and TV on. Within minutes, I saw large roof cats. Rats, rather. I saw very large roof rats. Gosh, why did I say cats? Running everywhere in the attic. I sat on the floor crying, knowing that I was hearing something very real. I felt the ghost touch me as a brush as dawn came. The first night, I forgot to push the record button. Next evening came. I was like a little girl with a deep secret, and I could not tell anyone till I had solid evidence the next evening. I did push the record button. I called everyone to come and see my video of the roof rats. Next, I phoned an extermination company. The first two companies I hired after visiting the attic left, refusing to do the job. Well, I did finally find a company to come clean the attic and fix the hole in the roof. When they were cleaning the attic, they found the bones of a woman. I knew this was the ghost visiting me. I knew this because after the discovery, I didn't see the ghost again. 20 years ago, her children, this woman's children, thought she had run away with someone else. It just wasn't true. Her husband had murdered her and put her in the attic. Her husband had died years before. Her children were amazed to find out what really had happened all those years ago. The exterminator company that cleaned up the attic told me later they had felt a presence with them in the attic, but they decided it was not bad, so they kept on with their job. They knew my story and wanted to help. When I purchased the house from the previous owners, they had left me a bundle of sage to burn before I moved in. Though they wouldn't admit it, I believe the ghost had visited them, but they chose to move. It took me 2 years to recover from the stress of hearing and doubting myself. In the end, I'm much stronger for the experience. I decided to learn to remote view because I needed some tool to help me. I'm sending you this story because not all ghosts are mean and nasty. I believe that ghosts put the hole in my roof so the rats would get in and the attic would be investigated. All the best, Debbie. I thought that was a good one. So in that case, obviously, the woman wanted her remains to be found. And while it seemed rather conventional with the rats, can you imagine the shock? Can you imagine the shock when you find bones? My God. All right, let's go to San Diego and a wild card line, and I think Derek. Hello, Derek, you're on the air.
1: Hi, Art. How are you this evening?
0: Very well indeed.
1: Good. My story happened in 1971. My stepfather, who was in the Navy at the time, was transferred from Los Angeles here to San Diego. Mm-hmm. And what we had to do was rent a house out in one of the surrounding suburbs. We ended up finally getting naval housing. It took about 2.5 years. We moved in, and one evening, while everyone was gone, I saw a very bright green light emanating from underneath my covers. I opened my covers, and I saw a fully clothed skeleton. It had a very, very evil grin, and I was just petrified. In fact, I couldn't move. And I thought, oh my goodness, what is this? Well, the next morning, when my mother and father did come back, I told them about the story of the skeleton that I had seen in front of me. And of course, my father, stepfather, if you will, hogwashed the whole story. So, upon further investigation,

0: that the man who resided there in the family, the man had passed away in a hunting accident. Actually, he was coming home from hunting. His car went over a cliff. And the clothing that I had seen on the skeleton, if you will, had a cap, a hunting cap, if you will. It had like a flak jacket. And it was completely green. It was completely luminescent. It lit up the whole room. And I had no lights on in the room, so I was just absolutely petrified.
1: No, I'm sure you were. No chance. You were sleeping. No chance this was a dream.
0: None. None whatsoever. It was very vivid. Very, very much awake is what I was. And so what absolutely frightened me is that I could tell in my father there was a change, an attitude change, for the worst, if you will. And he became a monster. Absolutely hard to live with, and ultimately they did divorce. But this was a man who was happy-go-lucky before the fact, and I thought, this has to connect somehow, some way. Uh-huh. The person that I saw, the skeleton or apparition, was very evil. It had a sardonic grin on it. And I really don't know, but I think that had something to do with his attitude change.
1: Perhaps whatever it was began to inhabit your father.
0: I believe so. I believe so. From happy-go-lucky, you know, a man who used humor in every regard, to suddenly not being very happy. In fact, one day, he put me up on the wall and asked me who I loved more, my mother or him. And, of course, I said both. And this from a man who wouldn't harm a fly.
1: Oh, my God.
0: Oh, I knew
1: and so then your parents divorced, and have you ever heard from your father again? How has it turned out for him?
0: Well, since I've heard, he has passed away, and I don't know how long ago, but I just know that there was an absolute attitudinal change in him. I was very shocked, as my mother was and my siblings.
1: Well, I'm glad it wasn't you, buddy.
0: I'm very happy about that. Well, my mother had passed away 2 years ago to the day, and she's visited me quite often and said hi, and, you know, it's a pleasure absolutely to have her around and other good spirits as well, and I thank you for having the show. It gives a good platform for folks to talk out these things.
1: It does, and I know that those who don't believe in this kind of thing, or just some people get angry when they hear this sort of thing. It's a way of dealing with what they hear. Oh, what baloney, they say. What hogwash, or much worse. That's just a way of dealing with it. I understand that, but I believe every word that man just said. And I think that probably what happened is whatever had been in that fully clothed skeleton then inhabited his father. What an awful way to go. To lose your personality, to lose yourself to some spirit with unfinished business. No, thank you. Moving to the first-time caller line, it's Bruce in Glendale. Hi.
2: Hey, Art. How are you?
1: Fine.
2: Good, good. Got a very interesting story here. It's a three-part story. It's one story, but it has three different parts.
1: All right.
2: My wife and I married in 1985. We were both in our 20s. And we made a promise to each other that if one of us should go before the other, we would make every effort, if possible, to contact the survivor. Mm-hmm. Well, unfortunately, my wife was killed in a motorcycle accident in 2003.
1: Sorry.
2: And thank you. And about a month afterwards, I was in my jacuzzi on the patio, dark night, had all the lights off in the patio, all the lights off in the house. Once I finished with the jacuzzi, I got out, put a towel around me. The kitchen door was maybe, you know, 20 feet from the jacuzzi. No, not even that, eight or 10 feet from the jacuzzi. Mm-hmm. As I got out, something caught my peripheral vision, really startled me. I turned around very abruptly, as it was like I saw something there. Well, there was nothing. As I walked towards the porch, stepped up on the porch, I opened the door to put my hand in and turn the kitchen light on to go in. And I jokingly said under my breath, I said, "Tina, is that you?" Turned the light on, immediately all three of the light bulbs flashed and blew out. They didn't explode, but they all flashed at the same time, like when a light bulb blows out.
1: Sure.
2: So that really startled me.

0: Okay,
1: naturally, three at once, no way.
0: Yeah, exactly. So then, within a month, and I have photos of this, I took a series of about five or six photos. I went to the graveyard to visit, to put flowers on the grave. She had wore an electric blue dress back in the 80s, which was my favorite dress. And when I was in the graveyard, there was this magnificent bluebird, a type I've never seen before, with this electric blue color. It would not leave my car alone. It kept trying and trying to get into my car. Bounced from mirror to mirror to roof to windshield, kept trying and trying. And fortunately, I had my camera with me because I came to take pictures of the headstone. So I captured all this on film or on digital photography. And it's just an amazing picture. And I still have a picture of her wearing the dress. And you can see that the bird and her dress were the same color. And it was right next to her grave.
1: Oh, there's something about birds, sir.
0: Well, yeah, absolutely, absolutely. And never seen this bird again at the gravesite. But there are birds are always a harbinger of something.
1: They sure are.
0: And then the final part of the story is about 6 months after this, I was asleep, 4 a.m., sound sleep, woke immediately, just shockingly out of a fitful sleep. Right at the very moment of waking, it's kind of hard to say when the events took place. I woke first, I didn't, it all kind of happened at once. But she, clearly a vision of her, when she died, she was 46. She looked be about as she was when she was 30. Beautiful flowing blonde hair, almost translucent, came out of my walk-in closet towards me, simply said, "There is an afterlife, I'm okay." Turned and vanished back into the closet.
1: Wow.
0: I was just shocked. I had, as they say, woken out of a sound sleep. Heart was racing. I know I saw this. It was not, I'm a completely sane businessman, but I had this trilogy of three things happen, and they were all indications that she was okay and that she kept her promise that she would contact me if there was a way that this could be done. And ever since that last time, nothing. That was the last one, the third one, when she, came during the night.
1: Seems like once that message is through, that's what the loved ones seem to want to get through. And once that message is through, it ends. That's amazing. And I'm sure you, after you got over the fright of it, I'm sure you felt so much better.
0: Oh, I do, because I'm convinced. I know that I'll see her again. It's almost like I have a relationship with her now, like she's by my side. I've got a very nice, significant woman in my life now, but I always have a little piece of her still with me. But that final, assurance that she was okay made me feel much, much better. And obviously, you and I kind of share a certain bond because of both of us losing our wives at an untimely time. So you understand what I'm talking about, I'm sure.
1: Bruce, thank you.
0: Thank you very much, Art. Take care.
1: My wife, of course, was 47 when she passed away, and it was the second experience that I'd had with a bird, and I think you all know about my dad and the first one with the little bat. The second experience occurred just before we left on our trip, the RV trip, and damn, it was unnerving because I knew something was going to happen. Well, I can't, I'll back away from that. I didn't really know something was, I suspected something was going to happen. This bird, we were out on our porch a day before the trip, and this bird, just nothing but a sparrow or a common bird that we had in the desert, actually not only flew on the porch, but flew right in my face. I mean, the wings of this bird were flapping on my cheek. It was really freaky, and I said, "Hunt, wow, did you see?" She said, "Yeah, I saw." And it came right up to my face and sort of hovered and flapped. And I could actually feel not just the breeze, but I could feel wings touching my face. And that doesn't just happen. That means something. So I guess I have become convinced that birds are harbingers of something. Or maybe if you think they're harbingers, they become so. I'm not sure about it. I just know that for me, a bird doing something really odd like that, it has meaning. Definitely has meaning. Let's see if we have time. Barely, so we'll probably have to hold over Jack from Denver. Welcome, Jack.
2: Hi there. I am calling to tell you a story about something that happened to me when I was about 13. years old. My mother and her three sisters grew up on an old farmhouse in the middle of nowhere in the Nebraska Panhandle. And, well, I won't say middle of nowhere, but it's out there. And she grew up there, and they built a room onto the house when they moved in. It was on the second floor. And this was the house that one of my aunts stayed in, and she's a big fan of your show, too, so she's listening. Hi, Gay. But anyway, I was talking to her one time because that was the room, you know, that was Grandma and Grandpa's house when I was growing up, but that was always the room that I stayed in when I was there. And so I was talking to her one time, and she says to me, "Have you ever noticed anything, like, creepy or weird going on in the house, you know, especially in that room? Do you ever feel anything strange?" And I had kind of had a foreboding sense in the room, but nothing more than that. And so I said, "Yeah, you know, I felt weird in there before." And she started to tell me some of the craziest stories of things that had happened to her while she was growing up in that room. And one of the ones I remember most vividly, just briefly, was she got up in the middle of the night to go to the bathroom or something and left the room. And when she came back, lights off, door is wide open, but no matter how hard she tried to enter the room, she couldn't. It was like there was a wall in the doorway, and she couldn't get in.
1: That's a good one.
2: Yeah, and so the next time I'm there, I am terrified, of course. You know, I'm 13 years old, and I felt spooked in there before, and now I have all these freaky stories running through my head at 11 o'clock at night or, you know, 12:30, and everybody else is in bed, and all the lights are off and everything. And I'm just laying there, desperately trying to get to sleep. And I'm laying in the bed, and the bed is facing the closets. And the closets are those kind of accordion-style closets on tracks that they kind of roll open, and they make the rolling noise on the tracks.
1: All right, Jack, hold your story right at that point. This is Ghost to Ghost AM. For those who have never experienced it, these are just stories. For those who have had the experience, as you're hearing tonight, nothing will talk them out of it, ever, because they know. I know. Good morning, everybody. It's called Ghost Ghost AM. Your ghost stories only, all night long. Two ways to get in. One, the aforementioned telephone numbers. The other, if you've got a really good story, and I mean a really scary good story, then go to the website, send a fast blast, include a little bit about the story, enough to tempt us, and then your area code and phone number, and perhaps we'll call you.

0: Well, so here's Jack approaching this this room. Jack?
1: Yeah, yeah. So I'm actually laying in the bed, and the lights are off. I'm in my grandparents' house, and the bed faces the closets, and there are these accordion closets on these runners. So you can hear them open and close, and I'm laying there, and I'm freaking out because I've always felt weird in this room, and my aunt's told me all these crazy stories, and I'm laying there, and I can't sleep, and I'm tossing and turning, and I'm terrified. And finally, I just give up, and I flip over on my back, and I think to myself, I never said a word out loud, but, you know, I thought this very clear thought in my brain. I remember just thinking, you know, if there is something in this room that wants to kill me or hurt me, I wish it would just do it now or let me get some sleep. And no sooner had that thought, you know, gone through my brain than the closet doors roll open on their tracks from both Good sides. It's dark, Lord. So I can't see it, yeah. But I can hear them roll open. And I sat straight up in bed, and in the next instant, I was in the living room downstairs, and I think I ran in that amount of time.
0: I'm sure you did. I would have. Yeah, but that's where my memory stopped.
1: I sat up in bed, and the next thing I know, I'm downstairs. And, of course, nobody, you know, believes me. Our whole family says, you know, oh, that's the room that was built onto the house. So if there's one room that can't be haunted, that's the one. Uh-huh. And I don't know if I necessarily agree with that idea, but
0: I hear you, buddy.
1: Yeah, but of course my aunt, you know, believes me all the way. And the crazy thing is that to this day, I've slept in that room hundreds of times and never, ever had a problem again or even felt the slightest spookiness.
0: Yeah, well, after that, thank you. After that kind of challenge, like either kill me now or let me get some damn sleep, the door is rolling open, I'd be gone too. So quickly, because obviously at that point, the decision to kill would have been made. There's something about closets anyway. What is it about closets? What is it about closets? Now, I insist that the closets be closed at night. And, you know, I'm an older guy now, and you wouldn't think I'd have these kind of superstitions, but I do. I don't like open closets. I do not like open closets. And even in the dark, you know they're open, and there's just something about them. Hell, there's nothing in there, clothes and hangers and all the rest of it. But let's go, let's go west of the Rockies to Beatrice. Hi.
2: Hi, Art. How are you today?
0: Just fine.
2: Great. Well, my ghost story, I lived in Reno at the time, and I lived in a small apartment, and it was an apartment building where there was like a long hallway and then all of the doors open into this hallway.
0: Right.
2: I had fallen asleep. I had been in the apartment only like 3 months. So I had fallen asleep in the living room watching TV, and I was on the couch, and I was awakened by the sound of somebody putting their key in my door and the door opening. And my manager had told me that they had changed the key, so I wasn't expecting anybody to have a key.
0: Obviously.
2: So anyway, I hear this guy coming in my apartment, and he goes to the my kitchen was immediately to the right. So he goes in the right, or to the right, and goes to the phone that's hanging on the wall. And he's on the phone talking to this guy, telling him that, you know, the deal was off unless it was a 50-50, you know, split. And then I guess the guy finally agreed with him. So the guy hangs up the phone, and he gets a paper bag from between the wall and the refrigerator, and he opens the bag. You know how when you open a bag, but you just kind of shake it and open it with the air?
0: Of course.
2: That's how he did it. And he walked to the back bedroom, and I could hear him, like, putting clothes in the bag. So then he comes to the kitchen again, puts the bag in the kitchen, and then he gets a banana through in the refrigerator, because he opens the refrigerator and gets a banana. I didn't have any bananas in my house at the time. But, you know, when somebody opens a banana, you can smell it.
0: Sure.
2: Well, I smelled the banana. And I'm laying in bed, and I've got the cover.
0: Why aren't you on the phone calling 911?
2: He was in the kitchen. And the kitchen was only
0: that's
2: like
0: where the phone
2: away.
0: Was. Okay, I got it. Yeah.
2: Okay. So I'm on the couch, and I've got the blankets up, covering everything except my eyes. So he comes around the kitchen area and goes into the living room where I am, and he goes and opens the curtains, you know, like looking out through the sliding door. And I'm petrified. And this guy, and he was solid. It was a solid ghost, and I thought he was real. But anyway, he was about 5'7", blonde hair, fair skin, blue eyes. He was wearing jeans and a white T-shirt. And he had his T-shirt rolled up like, you know, like they rolled him up in the 50s, I guess. Well, I thought he was real. I thought he was going to kill me. I thought he was going to rape me. I didn't know what he was going to do. But then he bent down like if he was going to tie his shoe. And that's when I saw that he didn't have any feet and he didn't have any hands.
0: Oh, God.
2: So then I didn't know what to do. I was going to scream. I didn't want to scream because then he would have known I was there and all of
0: that. Yes.
2: So then finally he gets the bag and he goes out the door and goes and meets his friend, I guess. And I got up and I called the police. And they, you know, they came around and stuff and looked, but there wasn't anybody there. So in the morning, because this was like at 1 or 2 in the morning. So in the morning, the deadbolt on my, it wasn't a deadbolt. It was like the chain lock.
0: Oh, of course, yes.
2: That was on. The door was locked. The windows were all locked. And there was a banana peel in my trash.
0: Oh, God.
2: And I had been getting, you know, the guy's mail for the last 3 months. And after that day, I didn't get any more of his mail.
0: Well, obviously, he concluded his business.
2: I guess. Well, I was still scared, and I wanted to know who that guy was. So I called the manager of the apartment building, and I said, I'm going to describe this guy, and you tell me if you know who he is.
0: Mm-hmm.
2: So I described the guy and everything, and the manager says, oh, that's the guy that used to live in the apartment before you. And see, they hadn't been able to rent the apartment for like 2 months before I did. So, and the guy didn't know where he was. The manager didn't know where this guy was anymore.
0: Huh. I wonder if he was even still alive.
2: I don't know.
0: Apparently not. All right, dear. Thank you very much for the call. Somebody with a little unfinished business. Now, I wonder if that has something to do or a lot to do with time. In other words, was that kind of some sort of a ghostly time slip? Somebody who had passed away, who had lived there previously, who had some unfinished business, but to use a phone and to make a call and consummate a deal, that's really odd. But you see, it is a very odd world that we live in, isn't it? Very odd indeed. On the fourth wildcard line, you're on the air, Michael, from Michigan.
3: Good morning, Mr. Bell.
0: Good morning.
3: I'll try not to eulogize you this morning. My parents' house was a farmhouse built in the 1870s. Very large farmhouse with the complete Michigan basement, what we call the Michigan basement, complete basement.
0: Right.
3: 4 rooms in the basement and a coal chute. Very old farmhouse, very large. In 1994, between my sophomore and junior year of college, I had come home to make some summer money, and my parents and my siblings had decided to go on vacation. I couldn't go with them because I was working a full-time job at the time, second shift. And my parents' house, you know, we had a very sober, very religious upbringing, but we were all used to the hauntings of the house. Everybody agreed that the house was haunted. It was a very benign haunting, you know. You'd hear footsteps when you were the only person in the house.
0: Mm-hmm.
3: Lights would turn on, and nope. Very benign haunting. Nobody paid any attention to it. I'm working second shift, so I left the foyer light on every day when I left home so that when I come home off my shift, there'd be a light on so that I could get into the house and have light. The second night after my parents and siblings had gone on vacation, I came home to a dark house, and I thought to myself immediately, I must have forgot to turn on the light before I left. So So I unlock the door, and I go over to the light switch, and I flip it up and down, and I get a response from the light. And I proceed into the next room, and I do the same, and go through the entire downstairs of the house, and there's no lights coming on.
0: Nice.
3: And you get the creepy, empty house feeling, but that's the only feeling I'm getting. The refrigerator's not running, the freezer's not running, so I go upstairs, and I repeat the same to the same result. So I grab a flashlight out of the kitchen drawer, and the circuit box is in the basement. And nobody ever liked going in the basement in the best of times because there's always a feeling in the basement that you weren't wanted in the basement. You didn't need to go down in the basement if you didn't have to. I opened up the basement door, and I had a very malevolent feeling coming up the basement well. So I went and grabbed one of our house cats, one of our pets, and took it over to the basement because I've always heard that animals can see, and growing up on a farm, you know that animals know what's going on, even if people don't. And walk over to the basement door, and the cat starts hissing and spitting, growling in its throat. It was very unhappy with me. I walk down the steps to the basement, and each step is harder than the last step to take. The feeling of malevolence is getting stronger each step I take. And the fuse box, the circuit box, is in the third room in the basement over by the coal chute. As I go over to the coal chute, getting closer and closer, this cat finally hisses, spits, claws me, jumps out of my arms towards the circuit box, hissing, spitting, clawing the whole time, turns around and runs up the stairs. When I got over to the circuit box, the circuits hadn't been popped. They had all been flipped to the off position. And this is in a house that was locked up tighter than a drum. Every circuit in the house had been flipped to the off position. So all I had to do was move them to the left to turn them all back on. And then I hightailed it out of the house.
0: Boy, I'll tell you, I don't know how you kept going. As you mentioned it, you could feel a darker and meaner spirit every step of the way, and yet you kept going. Even after the cat clawed and jumped out of your arms,
3: Mr. Bell, in my mind and even out loud, I was saying the Psalm 19. Yea, though I walk through the valley of the shadow of death, I will fear no evil, for thou art with me. You are my
0: Lord. You felt evil, though. I know the psalm. All right. Well, thank you very much. Cats indeed are very sensitive to this sort of thing, perhaps even more than dogs. I think more than dogs. Cats are very sensitive to this kind of thing. And I can assure you, if that cat had been getting increasingly on edge, and then it never would have come to the point for me where the cat would have had to have clawed me and screamed and gone running back up the steps. I'd have been taking the cat to back up, I can assure you, myself. Let's go to let's go here and say Butch in Ohio. You're on the air, Ghost to Ghost AM.
4: Hi, Art.
0: Hi.
4: I hope this story is worthy for your listeners, but back in 1981, I was a paramedic in a suburb of Cincinnati. I'm currently living in the Cleveland area, displaced Cincinnatian now. And it was my first suicide that I had ever gone to. And any person who has ever done that kind of line of work, they never forget their first suicide. And I remember getting the call from the station, and we're on our way to the residence, and something told me this person has hung himself, and I'm panicking because I've never seen a suicide before. But when we got to the residence, I walked in the door with my partner, and it was no hanging. The place reeked of gunpowder. And there was a woman standing in the living room, and she pointed up the steps. She said, "He's up there." And I knew what I was in for. And there he lies alongside the bed. And he had put a gun to his head, and he had a note there and everything. And it was just a suicide. And that's the only thing that I can guarantee what happened. And we treated him. I've never been on a suicide where a person was dead when you get there. They're always gurgling on their own blood, trying to breathe, and the blood flows from their head into their throat. Mm-hmm. And bottom line, the man didn't make it. I've never had one that did make it. Now, fast forward to the year of 2002. My wife, Diane, and I are vacationing in Gettysburg. And are you still there, Art?
0: No, I'm still here.
4: Okay. We're vacationing in Gettysburg in 2002. And what do you do in Gettysburg but you visit the battlefield and you go to these ghost seances or these entertainment places where they tell you ghost stories? Well, after the presentation was over, we're standing outside, my wife and I, and we're talking to another couple that we had met there. And she starts talking about how the house she lives in is haunted. And one thing led to another. We're talking, and here she's from the same suburb of Cincinnati that I used to work in. And we're talking, and she tells me what street she lives on. And I said, well, I made a run there one time in 1981 for a suicide on Timely Terrace, which was her street. And she said, that's when it happened. And she began to tell me that she was in the process of suing the realtor, the previous owner of the house, because it was haunted. And I said, haunted? She said, yeah, that man didn't commit suicide. He was murdered.
0: Oh, my God.
4: And I said, murdered? He was never murdered. It was a suicide. The police were there with me and everything. I'm sure there was an investigation.
0: Right.
4: She said, no, that man has appeared to her son. And he looks at the boy and he says, she murdered me. Art, all I can guarantee is the part that I was involved with was that the fact that I went to this house in 1981.
0: Sure.
4: The man committed suicide. I did my best, and he didn't make it. And now in 2002, I run into the woman that owns the house, and she says it was not a
0: murder.
4: Suicide.
0: Got it. I'll tell you, I think that in the case of suicides, forget the rest of it. In just even if it had just been a suicide, there's something that so frequently, more frequently than not, seems to cause spirits to hang around. Now, that may reinforce some of what some of you or many of you have heard about suicides, and the fact that you don't get to see your loved ones if you commit suicide. Now, there's a great deal of disagreement about this, but in fact, more times than not, when there has been a suicide, there is some sort of spirit that seems to remain. Now, in the case of a murder, it would perhaps even be more so. And the person murdered, well, I told you the story about the lady who found the skeleton in her attic. They want it known. They want it known. They want to know. They want the world to know what happened to them. And I guess until they find out, they don't move on. They don't rest. They're unable to, that's the only way I can put it. They're unable to be at peace. And until they're at peace, they don't move on. Remember, move to the light. Isn't that what everybody says? Go to the light. Remember John Lear's statement, which actually came from somebody else, which said, oh, no, no, no, don't go to the light. The light is a trick. Go to the darkness, said John. That will bug me until the day I die, and I'm faced with that choice. Nevertheless, I think I probably will go to the light. And I recommend that for the rest of you as well. In the night, this is Ghost to Ghost AM. Indeed, here I am. I'm not going to say Happy Halloween for the children that go around and collect candy. I'm sure it is. For adults who have experienced what you're hearing tonight, just doesn't fit, does it? Sandy in Liverpool, New York, sends the following. Art, as a young child, I experienced a paradox that has haunted me throughout my life. This is a true story. Never told to anyone because it still disturbs me, so I don't know if it's going to have the same chilling effect on other people, but here it is. As a young girl, I had past life memories of another family. I was convinced I was adopted, which my parents always denied and I accepted. But when I was older, they showed me my birth certificate. There was much sadness in the other family because my grandfather was a stern, controlling, professional man that was angry with his daughter, my mom, for falling in love with a man of the working class. He refused consent to their marriage, so they eloped and eventually had a child. That would be me. The marriage failed, and the mother and child moved back in. Agreement they'd live by his rules. Yeah, his house, his rules. The mother became severely depressed and stayed in her room. The child was raised in the house without love from others. The twist in all this is that the home of this family was about 8 blocks from my own house. So we'd occasionally drive past the house. Every time we passed that house, I'd hear a girl calling to me, pleading for me to help her. The first few times it happened, I believed that she was real and would ask my father to stop the car because I had to help her. She was pleading loudly, but they were unable to hear her. I eventually was able to see her silhouette in the window, and she'd implore me to help, but I knew she wasn't real. She was a ghost that I could see and hear telepathically. I was very disturbed. It was disturbing for me indeed as a young child. When I was older, I learned about reincarnation. Then I understood the family was, in fact, a past life. The paradox? That ghost was me. Me in a past life, pleading with me to help me. The question, what is a ghost if it is not a soul that has remained earthbound? More in a moment.

0: to the third wild card line we go. You're on the air. It's Ghost to Ghost AM. Good morning. Hello there. Going once, going twice, gone. Okay, let's move here and say, Sharon, good morning in Toronto. You're on the air.
1: Good morning. Hi, I'd like to tell a story about a house I grew up in Brampton.
0: Fire away.
1: My mother, brother, and I all had a lot of experiences with haunting there. Benign, sometimes even friendly, sightings, smells, and sounds. But what I want to tell you about is my father, who was a big skeptic. He sometimes couldn't deny that he heard certain things, but he really wouldn't get into it like we all were. But one time when he and I were in our living room, he got up, had a coughing fit, being a smoker, and he had a stroke. I was a little kid. I freaked out, ran across the living room, bumped my leg into the coffee table, tripped over the dog, tripped up the steps as I was hollering to alert my mom and my brother. Everyone was in the living room fussing over him. He was unconscious, calling 911 and such. And he came out of it okay. Pardon me. And about a week later, we were sitting in the living room talking about the ghosty stuff. And this time, my father chose not to make fun of us. In fact, he was wanting to tell us that he was more into it than before. He was having a hard time telling us that he's changed his mind. So what he did was he told me that when he had a stroke a week before, he told me that I bumped my leg into the coffee table, tripped over the dog, and tripped up the steps while hollering.
0: Oh,
1: of course, this gave me chills because I knew he was unconscious. I, you know, yelled at him first when he fell down and passed out. I knew he was out. So, you know, this got our attention. And he told us that while this all happened, he had an out-of-body. His experience was a viewpoint from over our mantle, near the ceiling, watching the family fuss over him and the ambulance come and all. Also, an old woman and an old man were there watching everything as well. And looking concerned, he said they seemed concerned. The elderly part of it confirmed some of the sounds that my parents heard, which were the a very distinct sound of these velvet homemade slippers that the old people used to wear when my
0: yes.
1: parents were young,
0: right?
1: Always coming down our wooden stairs. My parents, this is the thing that my father couldn't deny when him and my mom were together and she would hear it. She'd see in his face that he'd hear it too, but he wouldn't admit it. I have chills right now. But
0: Listen, once you've been out of your physical body as he was, there's not much doubt left, is there?
1: Mm-hmm.
0: not really, because I mean, you're those skeptics, those doubters, when they leave their physical body and they begin observing the living from a non-living position, well, what's left to doubt? Then you know there is an existence that can be outside of your physical body, and so that sort of changes everything you think, doesn't it? Of course it does. First time caller line, Rob in Toronto, you're on the air.
2: Hello, Art. How are you?
0: Hello. I'm fine.
2: I'm glad to speak to you. This is the first time I've ever spoken to you. What I've got to tell you is it's really strange. My aunt, this was years ago, lived up in Sault Ste. Marie, Ontario, and our family lived in Toronto. This is one very cold winter. Around 11:30 at night, I got a phone call from my aunt asking to talk to my mother and asking the family to forgive her for all the problems she had been the black sheep of the family. And, we told her we loved her, and then, of course, we forgive her.
0: Mm-hmm.
2: And it didn't make much sense, but you know how your families are when you have a black sheep that sort of wants to make up. We found out, Mark, the next day that my aunt had a heart attack and had fallen in the snow and had frozen to death that night.
0: Oh, my God.
2: But the problem was that she had done it around 9 o'clock at night.
0: So, obviously, that call was made from elsewhere.
2: Yeah.
0: Got it. These kinds of things do happen, and it I'm very curious. Somebody on the other side can avail themselves of electronic communication. There is something about electronic communication, whether it be a telephone or a computer or whatever it is, that seems to lend itself to those on the other side. Now, it may be that the only medium they themselves through some other means is electromagnetic. And so perhaps they're able to manifest and use electronic things as a step that would be ahead of manifestation that may take an awful lot of power, an awful lot of oomph, an awful lot of whatever it is you have or don't have enough of on the other side. I don't know. Wildcard Line 1, you are on the air, Ghost to Ghost AM.
3: Hello, Art.
0: Hello there. Yes, hello.
3: Hi. Pleasure to talk to you tonight on Ghost to Ghost. I was working in a funeral home back in the late 70s. I was a teenager working part-time after school and worked 6 to midnight every night. I was there at night with a lady that was a licensed embalmer, and I'll call her Dorothy. We had one body in the prep room that night, and he was a biker of some repute in the local area, supposedly into Satanism and other unsavory things.
0: Great.
3: And among my duties, I did things like wash the limos and the hearse and keep the casket display room nice and neat.
0: Mm.
3: And I was working one night. I had polished all the caskets and was vacuuming the carpet in this room. This was a very, very old building that had started out as a colonial mansion and been many decades before it turned into a funeral home. It had the old-fashioned two-button light switches, if you remember those.
0: Of course.
3: And all the circuits in the room were powered by these switches out in the hallway, even the wall outlets. And I was running the vacuum cleaner. And suddenly, over the sound of the vacuum, I heard one of these switches click and the vacuum cleaner died. And a second later, I heard another click and the lights in the room went out and I was left in the dark.
0: Huh.
3: I assume that this was my coworker, Dorothy, playing games with me, because we did this occasionally, just trying to freak each other out.
0: Sure.
3: And I wasn't going to give her any satisfaction, so I went back out in the hallway, and I turned on the switches for the vacuum, and I turned on the switches for the light, and I went back in and went back to work. Not a minute went by when it happened again. Well, same thing. I went back out, turned it on, went back to work. And then it happened a third time. I went up to the office where Dorothy was, and I told her that, you know, I wanted to get my work done and go home for the night, and please stop playing games with me.
0: Mm-hmm.
3: And she, of course, protested her innocence, and so I insisted that she come back to the room with me. There was nobody else in the funeral home, and it was locked up for the night. So she and I were standing in there, and, of course, she still maintained her innocence, and I started vacuuming again. And no sooner than I started the vacuum cleaner up, it went off. And I had enough time to look up at her, standing right there face to face with me, and heard the light switch click, and the lights went out in the room again. And I knew that it had to be this biker fellow that was in the next room. And he obviously did not want us in there. Apparently the vacuum cleaner was bothering him. But
0: that's bad.
3: We looked at each other in the dark, and decided that it was time to lock up and go home for the night.
0: You've got a deep kind of biker voice yourself, like you swallowed too many bugs on the road or something.
3: Throw me smoke.
0: All right, buddy. Thank you very much. I don't like that because, of course, I don't think anybody really wants to think that they're still connected to their body. I mean, upon physical death, you want to be gone. You want to be out of your body, gone on to whatever is next, even if it's some sort of haunting or some sort of, you know, barely visible or even invisible existence. That's what you want to imagine. You don't want to imagine that you're with your body that is simply, put it any other way, beginning to rot away. Wild Card Line, you're on the air.
4: Hi, Art.
0: Hi, Jen. How are you?
4: I'm doing good. A little cold here tonight, but not too bad.
0: Cold is good for these kind of stories.
4: Yeah, I have a spirit writing story. I used to kind of dabble in it because I'd read about it, but I didn't really think it was real. And when I did it, nothing ever really happened.
0: What are you talking about? This automatic writing thing?
4: Yeah, where you just kind of let your hand move.
0: Yes.
4: So, you know, I never really thought anything of it. So this one time, the last time actually I ever did it, because of this incident, I noticed that when I did it, it was kind of like when you do a Ouija board, it kind of moves around in a circular kind of figure eight pattern, and
0: yes,
4: then it moves around. Well, the pencil starts moving like that, but then it started going faster and faster and faster, and I thought, okay. And then it just started, like, digging into the paper, and I thought, okay, this is kind of weird. I'm going to stop. And my hand wouldn't stop. It just kept digging harder and harder in a figure eight pattern into the paper, and it was kind of freaking me out. So I thought, I'm going to stop now, and my hand wouldn't stop. It was like it wasn't my hand anymore. So I had to physically grab it with my left hand, and it was still trying to move, regardless of what I was doing. So I finally just called out and said, I don't want you here. I want you to go away. And I had to say it a couple of times before I felt like whatever it was let go of my hand. And it wasn't really that I felt anything holding my hand. It was almost like
0: kind of a
4: tingle.
0: What happened is you invited something in. It came in.
4: Yeah,
0: it took control, and it didn't want to let go.
4: Yeah, but the weird thing was right after that happened, and it was like the moment I kind of decided I wasn't ever going to do it again. This secondhand bookstore chain here that I go to, the one that I was going to most often, they had the sci-fi fantasy books next to the occult section.
0: Mm-hmm.
4: And it just happened that right after that, I went to the bookstore, like a few days later or something, and I happened to look at the occult section since it was right there. And there was this book that caught my eye, and I can't remember the exact title, but it was something about symbology or something. So I opened it up, and I was skimming through it, and like the second part that the book fell open, it said something about, if you're doing spirit writing and you get a figure eight, you got an evil spirit.
0: Oh.
4: And I just thought it was freaky that that was like the second page that it fell open on. And I thought, okay, that's a sign never to do this ever again. So I've never done it again. It kind of, I like to be in control.
0: Yeah, I fully understand, Jen. So do I. That's an interesting story. It seems as though it has everything to do with intent. So it doesn't really matter whether it's a Ouija board. Obviously, you know, when you sit down at a Ouija board, you have a certain intent. You're saying, okay, if you're out there, come on, let's rock. Or if you put a pencil in your hand or a pen and say, let's try this automatic writing thing, your intent is what? Your intent is to invite a spirit or something to take over and begin doing it. Well, in her case, it did. I think it really, really, really has to do with intent. I don't think the Ouija board in and of itself is important, nor is the pencil important. It all has to do with your intent. Be careful what you invite in. Let's go to the international line and say, hi there, you're on the air.
5: Hi. Is this Art?
0: That would be me.
5: Hi, Art. It's John DeBolt. I'm not sure you get my last name. I was talking to you before on the other line. I didn't get to tell the rest of my story.
0: Oh, I'm sorry. You're actually only allowed to call one time, buddy. Just one call per customer. East of the Rockies, Joe, you're on the air.
6: Hi, Art. How are you doing tonight?
0: I'm fine.
6: I called in to tell you a story about an angry spirit.
0: Okay.
6: I'm not the kind of person that has seen a lot of stuff in my life. But once when I was a child, I was about 8 years old. My mother, we lived in an apartment building about 20 miles northeast of Pittsburgh, Pennsylvania. We lived there for some time, and we got to know a lot of the other people that lived in the building. And one of the couples that we met was an elderly Italian couple that lived down on the first floor. My dad became real good friends with their son, and, you know, they had some of our birthday parties at their apartment, that kind of thing. When the wife passed away, they decided to move, and they asked my dad if they could store some of the stuff that they needed to store in our apartment for a while. And,
0: sure.
6: You know, of course, said, sure. They, for some reason, you know, I was an eight-year-old boy, they decided to put a chest in my room. And all they told me was, don't get in there, which I got to say really piqued my interest.
0: Of course.
6: As soon as we got sent to bed that night, the first thing I did was open up the chest and start looking around in there. And there was a lot of really neat old stuff. There was like a wedding dress, and there were some dishes and pictures. And I was really excited to just look through it all. I happened to hear my dad coming down the hall at one point in time. And I like just hurriedly stuffed everything back into the chest. I jumped up into my bed. And I covered myself up like as if I was already, you know, trying to pretend that I was in bed the whole time. And my
0: father walked
6: away. All right,
0: hold the punchline to this one. We're up against a break, so we'll be back with you in just a moment. 2006, Ghost to Ghost AM. That would be me. It's all you this night. If you've got a good story, the aforementioned numbers, or send us a fast blast. Be sure to include your area code and phone number. If it's a good one, we'll call you. Back in a moment.

0: All right, back to Joe in Pennsylvania. Joe, you're back on the air.
1: Like I was saying, I had gotten into the woman's chest, and I had messed around. I had a bunch of stuff out on the floor. When I thought I heard my father coming, I hurried up and threw everything back into the chest and closed it and jumped into bed and tried to pretend like I was already in bed. He just walked right by the door. He didn't stop. And I thought, boy, I was pretty lucky, you know. And I laid there for a second, and I thought I heard somebody whisper my name. Sort of sounded like it was sort of coming from the closet in my room. And my first thought was it was my younger sister maybe, you know, playing with me. And I just ignored it. But then I heard it again, and I said, hey, come on out of the closet. Quit messing around, you know. And I heard the third time. The name was getting louder each time. And the third time, it was kind of almost insistent. It was just Joey. And I actually got up out of the bed and walked to the closet and opened the closet to make sure, you know, to get my sister and tell her to get out of there. But the closet was empty. And I went back to my bed, and I climbed back in bed, and I was, you know, a little bit worried about it. And I heard it again the fourth time, and it sort of sounded like it was coming from behind me. And as I rolled over, I want to say it was the woman that I knew, maybe 2 feet above me, glaring at me with such an anger, just a furiousness. I can tell you that it was a smoky sort of an appearance.
0: Well, it was, you had violated, it's like violating somebody's diary or something.
1: Yeah, apparently it was her hope chest that she had had since she was a teenage girl. Like I said, I want to say it was her, but it really didn't look like her because the woman that I knew was always very gentle and kind and smiling and happy. And it was very vivid down to the where I can tell you that I could see the hair like flowing. And, I mean, instantly I was out of that bed and down the hall and into my parents' room screaming at the top of my lungs, Mom, help me, help me. I was so totally terrified. My mother panicked. She called told my father to call his friend and have them take that chest right now out of the room. Well, the next day when they had gone through it, they found out that I had broken a couple of things in a couple of the dishes when I had thrown everything back in. My mother was pretty angry with me, but they decided not to punish me because they felt like, you know, that had been punishment enough in itself. And I got to say, since that day, I've never doubted for a second that there is something after this life. I mean, it's as certainty as anything I could say that I know is the truth.
0: All right, Joe. Thank you so much. Yeah, that's what it does. It makes you absolutely certain. Okay, let's see. Let's go to the first-time caller line and say, Rachel in Burbank, you're on the air.
2: Yes, hello. First-time caller, and I just want to say awesome to be able to talk to you. So cool.
0: Thank you. Thank you.
2: Okay, so first off, I never really believed in ghosts at all, and people would tell me ghost stories, and I was always like, yeah, whatever, okay. But I started working at a restaurant in Colorado. That's where all my family is, and then I moved out to California. But when I lived in Colorado, I worked at this restaurant, and when I first started working there, one of the girls told me that the place was haunted. And I was like, okay, whatever, yeah, sure. So she goes, no, a lady came in, and she did a seance, and she said what happened, and then she said, and she told me that supposedly there was a girl that was murdered in one of the upstairs rooms, and then there was also a guy that was involved in some Chicago mafia of some sort. And he would come out to Colorado for vacationing, and he would come to this restaurant, and he loved it there. It was one of his favorite places. But when he was killed, they said that his ghost came back to this restaurant, and it still haunts it. And he was a really big womanizer. So I was like, okay, whatever. So she tells me this, and I worked there, and I'm like 3 months in now, and it was time for me to open. And they were only open in the evenings. And so I go in to open, and I am bending over to get trays because you have to put them all out on the tables first off to catch the food because it's a really fancy restaurant. So I'm bending over to get these trays out of this chest. Well, not a chest, but it's like a cabinet area. And I'm bending over, and something, I swear to you, grabs my behind. That's what they told me to call, say.
0: Okay.
2: But, like, literally grabs me. And I swing around, you know, really fast, and there's nothing there. And I'm totally, like, flustered and panicky. And I run back to the back kitchen to see, you know, if the chef had come in yet. And I run back there, and he was just walking in the door, and he's like, hey, what's going on? And I was like, oh, my gosh, did you just get here? And he goes, yes. And I was totally, like, panicking. I was like, because it's never, ever, I've never heard of even them, like, making physical contact of any kind. So I called my mom immediately, you know, and was crying to her. And I was like, I can't believe this happened. And so she called her friend. And her friend said that, yes, she knows a lot about ghosts or whatever, and she goes, that is true. They have made some kind of physical contact. They have been able to. So, but that's pretty much my story. But now I totally, I believe when I hear stories like that, because I used to not. So.
0: Well, I appreciate the story, Rachel, and I'm going to have to think a little bit about what that says about physical urges. Now, as far as I always knew, they were inclusive of those in bodies, but maybe not. That's really wild. I wonder, you know, everybody's always asked about sex on the other side. Maybe we just got an answer. I don't know. Wildcard line 4, Rebecca in Chicago, you're on the air.
3: Hi, Art. Pleasure to talk to you. Well, I've got a story about a friend of mine that believes about 32 years ago this happened, that she and her husband saw an apparition in the middle of the night. And we lived in an apartment building, and they lived right next door to me, apartments side by side. And one morning she came over, and she was visibly shaken, and she asked me, did you smell anything burning during the night? And I said, you know, no, you know, what's going on? And she said that she and her husband were woken up in the middle of the night by a smell of something really bad burning.
0: Wait, a lot of that. I'm getting a lot of that tonight.
3: Yeah, well, they jumped up.

0: some financial troubles, and her husband had said that he would sell his soul to the devil to help them get out of their financial bind.
1: Oh, my God.
0: And she was convinced that the devil had come to collect.
1: So never, ever say anything like
0: never,
1: that.
0: Never, no. No. I said, you never say anything like that.
1: I certainly appreciate your call. I think that once you make such a deal, whether you say it out loud or just think it, that the deal is done. I don't think there's any going back or canceling deals of that sort. I really don't. I think that's we'll just leave it alone. You're on the air from Redding, California. Albert, hi.
2: Hi, how are you?
1: Fine.
2: Okay, good. I have a brief ghost story. I once lived in a very small apartment, and I used to have weird things happen. Things would move around by themselves. And anyway, one night I walked into my living room, and right by my door, I saw a female ghost just standing there looking at me, and she was wearing some kind of dress from another century. She looked very ancient, and she was very pale and white, and as I looked at her, she just slowly faded away. And some time went by, and one night I used to always turn my phone ringer off at night so it wouldn't wake me up. I turned it off, went to bed, woke up some time later hearing the phone ring. When I answered, there was no one there. I turned it off again, went to bed. The phone rang again, got up, and there was no one there. And then it happened a third time. And the third time I said to myself as I was going to I turned my heater off too, by the way. I forgot to say that. And it was an old heater where you'd have to turn a lever to turn it off. And I said to myself, wouldn't it be interesting if I wake up and the heater is on? And that's exactly what happened. I woke up and the heater was on. So I went out there and turned it off. And then I finally fell asleep, and I had a dream where there was a storm, a really bad storm in my apartment complex. The wind was blowing intensely, and this female ghost appeared to me, and she said that she was just passing by, and she was the one that did those pranks. And anyway, a little bit of time went by, and I asked the managers and maintenance men if they had any knowledge of a graveyard being in that area, because I know that those kinds of things tend to happen around graveyards and cemeteries, and they all say they had no knowledge of any graveyard or anything. And about a year went by, and I heard on my local news that they were building a Walmart right next to my apartment complex. There was a field right outside my window of my bedroom, and they were building this Walmart, and they had to stop construction because they found a sacred Indian burial site right there.
1: Oh, my God.
2: It was just right outside my window. So I don't know if that woman had anything to do with the graveyard there, but I think that there might be a link, you know.
1: Could be. Could certainly be. It unnerves me to imagine that we are required to remain in the immediate vicinity of our bodies. I don't like that one at all. When it's a house, that's not so bad. You can imagine a house. You can even imagine an area, but you don't want to imagine remaining with your body or something like that. And so many stories seem to sort of point in that direction. West of the Rockies, it's Alicia. Is that correct, in Miami?
3: That is correct, Mr. Bell. How are you this evening?
1: Just fine.
3: My story was back in 1982 in Chicago, Illinois. It was like October, early October, and it was a beautiful Indian summer couple of days, and it was a Sunday night, and it was beautiful, magnificent weather, and my husband and two children were coming home, and the people next door had company, and the kids were outside, but it was about 10:30, quarter to 11. It was really late. It was a school night, and I told the kids they couldn't play, and I put them to bed. Mm-hmm. A little while later, in the back of the house, we had this room that we used as a television room for the kids. We hear a knock. It had big windows, and we hear a knock really hard. And I said, that's, the neighbor's kids trying to get, our kids' attention. Don't worry about it, honey. And we hear the knock again. So my husband gets up, not too happy, and I was pregnant with our third child, and I was

0: wobbling out, chasing behind him for him not to, you know, make a scene with the kids. They didn't realize it was late at night. And he turned the corner from the kitchen into the dining room to go to that back room. And as I went to turn the corner, he backed straight into me, pale as a ghost, like terrified. So I didn't know what he was seeing, but he was in law enforcement, and he had his gun. And I said, I've never said that. I said, get the gun, pull the gun, just shoot it. And he's just nodding his head no. And he looked at me, and he said, what I just saw, my gun will do nothing. So then he starts walking toward the dining room. Now, I'm crying, wanting to be upstairs with my children, but terrified to, I was like stuck to him. You know, I was not going to be alone.
1: Sure.
0: And he went into the dining room, and whatever it was, knocked again. And then he went into that back room, and I was with him, and there was a door that went into the yard from that room, and he went to open it. So I started screaming, please don't let it in. I don't want whatever you saw. I don't want it in if you can't kill it. And he went and he opened the door. And so then I thought, our life is ruined. I'm crying all over the place, hanging on to him. And he looked at me and he said, would you be quiet? I saw a woman standing in front of the window knocking from the inside. I think she wants to get out.
1: Oh, my God.
0: And it was like, he said it was like a black, all black, and I said, well, like a nun? And he said, either very long hair or a nun. And he said, you could see through her. She was like transparent. She wasn't completely solid. He said, but her right hand, she was just standing in front of that window with her right hand up, knocking. And I heard the knocks. I did not see her, thank goodness.
1: I wonder if she made it out.
0: Well, about 7 or 8 months later, we were in the Lions Club, and it was our turn to have a meeting at our home. And one of the members had brought a professor from the University of Illinois who was thinking about joining the Lions Club, and he was sensitive, and he could channel people. And the man called me the next day, and he said, you know, I don't know if you're a believer or a non-believer, but, you know, the friend I brought, you know, can channel people. And he says, there's a woman all in black that walks through your house. Yeah.
1: I'm sure that did it for you.
0: Huh?
1: Oh, I said, I'm sure that did it for you.
0: Oh, God, yes. Yeah. After the guilt of leaving my poor children sleeping upstairs alone and me being too scared to run up there, yes.
1: Been okay ever since?
0: Yeah. I mean, I never saw her, and she didn't knock again. I figured if I don't hear the knock, we'll live through this.
1: Maybe she made it out. All right, thank you very, very much. How can you listen to these stories one after another and not begin to believe, even if you have not seen with your own eyes? And I know it's so easy to be skeptical and it's so easy to blow it off if you haven't seen with your own eyes. But even listening to a program of this sort, one after another, you don't honestly think all these people are making this up, do you? Susan in Florida, bet you're not making up your story.
2: No. No. Hi, Art.
1: Hi.
2: I would like to share with you and with the Coast audience how I ended up talking to a ghost. Well, you know, it wasn't any plan of mine, but it just ended up that way.
1: Sure.
2: And the event that started this, I was watching TV, I was watching the news, and they had a special report come on that a local high school, a 17-year-old student, had stabbed another student that was 15 years old. And I thought, oh my gosh, that's terrible. And they you know, they showed they were rushing him off to the, you know, the one that was stabbed. They arrested the one, and they're rushing the other one off to the emergency.
1: Mm-hmm.
2: And I thought, oh gosh, that's awful. And then they showed students at that school, some of them had gathered around a flagpole and they were praying. And then they showed they were having football practice before all this happened, and all the football players out there just knelt on one knee, and they were praying. And when I saw that, I thought, you know, I should be praying, too, for this young guy. And I started to pray. And I just closed my eyes, and just in a few minutes, all of a sudden, it was like I was transported somehow to the emergency room where they were working on this young guy.
1: Wow.
2: And I saw his spirit, the spirit of this young guy, standing by his body, watching them work on him. And he turned when, I guess, I don't know what I looked like. I must have looked like a spirit, too. Nobody noticed me or anything. And he turned to me and he said, "I'm afraid to die. I don't want to die." And I don't know. It was like I just felt so bad for him, and I had been praying for him. And I said, "You don't have to be afraid. Jesus is the way. He's the truth and the life. And if you're absent from the body, you're present with the Lord." And he was still frightened, so I'm talking to him while they're working on his body over here, and I'm hearing some of the things they're doing, like there was some kind of a suction thing going on.
1: Uh-huh.
2: And
1: listen, we're just about out of time. Did he make it?
2: After I talked to him, it was all of a sudden like he got sucked back into his body. He says, "I've got to go now." But he said,
1: "I've got to go now, too." You hold on. We'll come back to you, dear. Stay right there. This is Ghost to Ghost AM. Ghost to Ghost AM, indeed. 2006. Good morning, good evening, good afternoon. Whatever it is, wherever you are, it certainly is a pretty spooky night. We'll get back to Susan in Florida right after this.

0: The reason I was asking, Susan, whether he made it or not at the last moment before the break was because I had to know, since you were there while he was observing everybody working on him, did he, after he came back to the world, remember you?
1: Well, what happened was that, like I say, they were working on his body and they could hear the noises. And it was getting to a point, I think, where they were going to kind of revive him a little bit because they were saying he's choking on his blood and they were doing some kind of suctioning or something. And he was still afraid, but then I told him, God can help you through this. You can trust him.
0: Right.
1: And when that young man's spirit, when he said, yes, I'll do that, all of a sudden it was like there was like light that came out of his spirit. It just sort of flooded over his spirit and in him, and he just had like, he says, now I'm not afraid. Now I know what you mean. And he says, I've got to go. And it was like, almost like just like a vacuum cleaner or something, just sucking him back toward his body. And he was sort of half in his body and half out of it, and he said, thank you. I'll be all right now. I'm not afraid. And then all of a sudden, as soon as he said that, it was like a vacuum cleaner or something sucking me back, and it was like I opened my eyes, and I thought, oh, my gosh. And I looked around, and here I was sitting in my living room, and I thought, oh, my gosh. And then I turned the TV back on to see what was going on, and about 20 to 30 minutes later, they announced on the TV that he died.
0: Oh, my God.
1: And I was sad to hear that he died, but I know that that's the weirdest sounding thing. I can't explain it except that somehow prayer must have made a bridge, that somehow spirit to spirit could communicate. And even though I'm sad that he died, I really sincerely feel that he died safely.
0: Yeah, it sounds like you gave him the comfort before he passed. You gave him the comfort to pass. That is really quite a story. Prayer, of course, is intent. And so she put herself right in the middle of a life and death situation. Amazing. Absolutely amazing. West of the Rockies, Zach, you're on the air.
2: Hello.
0: Hi.
2: I used to be at a security guard at a cemetery.
0: Mm-hmm.
2: And I was in between rounds one day, and I'm in the office, and, you know, it was like the end of my shift. You know, I'm getting ready to leave, packing up, and there's a window, a big window, that's like by the front of the office, and you could see outside in the parking lot.
0: Sure.
2: And I felt something like somebody was watching me or something like that, and I looked up, and I saw like a foggy light, like it looked like a person, kind of like the outline of a person by
0: mm-hmm.
2: the window, like a foggy type of mist, kind of. And as
0: sure.
2: soon as I saw it, it moved away from the window. And I ran outside to make sure like it wasn't like a car light, like somebody pulled into the parking lot,
0: mm-hmm.
2: or like maybe somebody was in there by the window. And I looked around and nobody was around. And it just struck me as weird because, you know, I'm a little suspicious. I work in a cemetery. So, you know, it made me think something was going on.
0: Well, so beyond that, though, you don't know what it was.
2: No, but another time I was in the back office and I was trying to relax, like in between rounds, you know, from checking the cemetery to make sure it's all secure because I was a guard there. And I thought I heard voices in another room. And I went and I checked everywhere, the whole place. I checked in the front of the cemetery because I thought I heard something, like somebody talking, like casually, like just in another room. And I'm trying to find, you know, the voice. And there's nobody around. You know,
0: uh-huh.
2: It just sounded like people just casually talking, too. That's the creepy part because it was kind of low.
0: Well, you had a creepy job anyway, Zach. Being a guard in a cemetery is kind of creepy, and it keeps taking me back. People keep mentioning these cemeteries. I don't want to think that a spirit is anywhere near its the body that it's left? That doesn't make any sense to me. With everything that we know, with everything that we know about death, that part makes no sense to me whatsoever. Why would you hang anywhere near your body? But there are so many things that we truly don't know, aren't there? Wildcard line, you're on the air. Tim in Wisconsin.
3: Was that me, Art?
0: That's you.
3: Oh, fabulous. Long-time listener. Good to hear you, and good to hear that you're getting along very well over in your second life dimension, experience.
0: Thank you. But I've
3: got a story for you that happened to me when I was a teenager. Naturally, we were kids. My father gave me the book of Roswell when I was about 13 years old. So I've been interested in all the paranormal different stuff since then. And so when we were kids, three of us, your screener said to jump right into the story. So here I go. And we were interested in, you know, Aleister Crowley and reading all kinds of different manuals. And turned out that one of our friend's sister was involved in what evidently they call a coven, and had access to this manual supposedly written in blood and all of this stuff. And, of course, again, we were teenagers, so part of this may be... There was probably a little gleam put on it for us to get us interested in this stuff back when we were teenagers, if you understand what I mean.
0: Mm-hmm.
3: So anyhow, we decided to go ahead and give this a try, to conjure up this being, which we had no idea what we were doing. This is kind of along the lines of the Ouija board. We had to actually go around and get some different items, some rice paper, a quill, a pen made out of a crow's feather, a lemon, a black candle, a piece of charcoal, and basically, I don't know if you want me to go into the details of how we
0: did it. Just tell me what happened.
3: Well, what happened was, after we did what this, I'll use the term recipe called for, we kind of went into a haze for about an hour and woke up and realized that about an hour's time had gone by. And what this was a supposed blood curse. And again, we were kids and we were playing around, you know, who is our current enemy of the week, you know, who are we arguing with at school or something week, you know, so we put the names of our current enemy on this rice paper, after which you had to cut yourself and use your own blood and use this quill to write the name of this person and recite this recital while you're chanting, or chant this recital while the candle's burning and whatnot.
0: And so what happened to these people?
3: Astroth?
0: What happened to these people?
3: Well, what happened is, strangely enough, I'm friends with actually one of these people still. He's still alive. But what happened was, we came to about an hour after we had started this ritual and realized, holy cow, and saw this kind of misty, kind of cool, weird feeling, and it seemed like something had happened. And what had happened in the long run, to get to what you're asking, is one of the guys, again, this was supposedly to create some sort of a blood curse on this victim that you...
0: Very short on time, Tim.
3: Okay. One guy got gout. another guy, unfortunately, died in an auto accident through loss of blood. And the third guy moved away, and none of us, we live in a small town up here, well, it's not so small anymore, in Racine, Wisconsin. He moved away, and we've never heard from him again. But this was really this was the most interesting part of the story is that about another hour transpired after we were all done, and, oh, well, you know, we did this, well, whoop-de-doo, we went down and started listening to music, and then we got a telephone call by a guy who identified himself as Maynard. And as I recall through reading and whatnot, Maynard is kind of an old 16th century name, possibly for one of, like, Mephistopheles or Satan. Maynard was one of those names that was used evidently in...
0: Okay, Tim, we're out of time.
3: Okay, well, which was strange that this guy, who had no knowledge of what we did, called and told us to destroy what we just created, or we would open portals and doors that we would not understand. And
0: okay, well, it sounds as though it's a good thing that you ended that when you did. And that sounds also like that sounds as though you fooled around with somebody's instructions who had been playing with the craft. That story unwinded kind of slowly for us there, but can you imagine hurting that many people? The craft is real, and I would urge those of you who are tempted to play with it, tempted to do the kind of thing that he apparently did with his friends, not to do it. You really do open doors and bring in things that could affect the rest of your life, could affect other lives. It's not a game. Don't do it. Let's go to Wildcard Line 5 and Tim in Illinois.
4: Hey, how you doing, Art?
0: All right, sir.
4: I got a story about cemeteries for you. I mow marble gardens.
0: Another cemetery story.
4: What?
0: You're breaking up on me there.
4: That.
0: Tim? Hello?
4: Hello?
0: Yes.
4: All right, I caught this figure out the corner of my eye one day, and I turned back real quick and looked at it, and it was like a short, fat Abraham Lincoln. Had the hat on his head and all that.
0: Uh-huh.
4: And I looked at him for a second. I kind of looked down again, and I looked up at him. He turned, he looked at me, and he smiled. And it was like he met with me in my head. He told me we were doing a good job, you know, and the place looked good. And he, like, turned, and he just started walking away. And he just faded. And then that was it. He was gone. I mean, it wasn't like a scary ghost story or not, but I really believe I seen a ghost that day.
0: Well, sounds like you might have. Not all ghosts are scary. And not all ghost stories are scary. Now, we try to get the scary ones for you on Halloween. But look, I believe in life after death. I'll just sort of lay that on the table for you. I believe in life after death. I believe that it's real. And so not all ghost stories are going to be scary. Not all deaths are scary. Many are, and I think that's where the majority of the so-called ghost stories, the scary ones, actually come from. If you listen very carefully, I think you'll find that whether it's people messing with the craft, or particularly like that young fellow who had been messing with the others, it could turn out very poorly, but it doesn't mean that all ghost stories are bad. Many are just attempts to communicate. Many are attempts to let the person on the other side know you're okay. But all of them, if you add it up like a great column of math, they all add up to the same thing. Bottom line, there is life after death. East of the Rockies, you're on the air, Mike, from Iowa.
5: Art, it's good to hear yes. your voice.
0: Thank you.
5: Ghost. I had an encounter with a couple of strangers back when I was a teenager and delivering the Des Moines Register. And there was a new addition to the town, probably about 5 years old or so. All this string of houses southeast of town, and I always delivered the paper at 3:30 in the morning before school, and it was always pitch black. And took my bicycle up to the southeast house of the town, and I never cut through people's lawns, so I went up their gravel driveway, and turned right and paralleled the front of their house on their sidewalk, walked up the three steps and put the paper in their screen door, turned around and walked down the three steps, and then turned right to walk the sidewalk to the their driveway. And I looked up, and right where I walked over was this old man wearing a wide-brimmed hat, and a flannel shirt, and baggy pants and boots. And he had absolutely no color to him, and I could see right through him. And I just, well, people always say fight or flight. Well, I really disagree with that. I think there's a tertiary called frozen.
0: And that's what you were, frozen.
5: For about 10 seconds, I was just frozen. And
0: no, I think that's also a natural reaction. For example, if you're near a wild animal, a lot of times frozen is the best thing you can be. Running is the worst thing you can do. So frozen is perhaps okay and is perhaps a natural reaction. It shows a non-threatening stance.
5: Well, it is a reaction of no action.
0: That's right.
5: It's not doing the fight or the flight.
0: Right. So you froze.
5: And the only... I thought of a plethora of things, but what predominantly went through my mind is I just walked over that spot. Mm-hmm. 15 seconds ago. So I decided I would talk to him. And I asked him his name. What he was doing is he was pumping water from an outside water pump.
0: Mm-hmm.
5: And he had the bucket on that nook on the spout. And he was filling the bucket with water, but it never overflowed. And I asked him, well, first thing I said was, well, I'm sorry I walked over where you are now. And I asked him his name, and I apologized. And after about 15, 20 minutes, I ran out of things to say. And my brother and I, my younger brother and I, back then, we late weekend nights, we would watch Creature Feature and then the scarier Acree Creature Feature, which was the siding company or roofing company, I forget which. And I learned that if you ran, the monster would catch you from behind. It always happens.
0: Yeah, that's the way it works, all right.
5: I never recall someone that didn't run that got caught from behind by the monster.
0: Yeah, I think freezing and perhaps even getting into the conversation was the wiser of the moves you made. I think that kind of goes back to an animal instinct in some of us. When we're presented with something like that, we just freeze. Maybe that's not such a bad move. Ghost AM 2006. You've got a story for us. Those are the numbers. An additional way to get in, perhaps, is to include your, a sentence about your story and your telephone number, including area code, and we'll get to you. So it can happen that way, or you can pick up one of the lines. All of this continues in a moment.

0: time is short, so very quickly to Clint in Calgary. You're on Ghost to Ghost AM. Hi.
1: Hi, how you doing?
0: Just fine.
1: Fantastic. Okay, well, to start my story, before this happened to me, I actually didn't believe in ghosts. Like Edgar Allan Poe said, I don't believe in ghosts, but I've been scared of them my whole life. So that's kind of my attitude. I moved into this apartment with my friend Calvin when I was about 20 years old. And every night when I would lay in bed, I'd have my back to the room. I would feel like I would hear something, like maybe a breath, or I would hear like the clicking of an ankle, you know, or a knee when somebody's walking.
0: Mm-hmm.
1: And every time I heard that, as I was falling off to sleep, I'd kind of look over my shoulder and there's nothing there. So I'd kind of smile and go to sleep. And that would happen like every night when I was going to bed. And one night, I was laying on my back, and I had this weird feeling like somebody was looking at me. So I opened my eyes, and there was somebody leaning over my bed looking at me about 2 inches from my face. And when I opened my eyes, I made like a noise like that. And this what entity or whatever it was, it jumped back too, like it was scared. And it ran behind my little bookshelf in my bedroom. At the time, though, I wasn't really – it was kind of dark in my room, so I thought I had an intruder in my bedroom. So I went behind the bookshelf, you know, with my lamp in my hand ready to plug whoever it was. I turned my light on, and there was nobody back there. And there's no way to come out from behind the bookshelf. There's no windows or doors or anything like that. So I told my friend Calvin, you know, the next day what had happened, and he said, if you're having a problem with something in your room, maybe just write a note and saying, I don't know who you are or what you want, but if I can help you, please let me know how. But if I can't help you, please leave me alone. So I did that. I wrote the note out on the desk, and after that, I never had any troubles. I never had any clicking or breathing or breaths or anybody looking at me in my bed. So I just thought I'd
0: call it. Fascinating. I'll tell you what's interesting about that is that you, and this, I've had so many stories like this, that we apparently startle them many times as much as they startle us. Not always, but so many times in these stories, the entity or the spirit or whatever it is, when it realizes it can be seen, appears to be as startled as we are. And I'm trying to put together in my head what that means. First time caller line, Chris in Nebraska.
2: Good morning.
0: Good morning.
2: Hey, I wanted to share with you guys a story that kind of spooked the bejesus out of me, but at the same time was kind of a relief. I used to be an over-the-road trucker, and I was cruising down I-40 in New Mexico, and I got flagged over on the CB from another trucker that there'd been a rollover accident.
0: Mm-hmm.
2: And all the passengers in the vehicle had been ejected, and took a long time to get any kind of state patrol or flight for life medics or anything out there, but there was a young girl that had gone into shock, and I wrapped her up in a blanket and was holding her. And about an hour and 15 minutes later, they finally got there and got the major triage taken care of. And
0: my God, that is a long time.
2: It was a rough go. But when they finally came up and to take the girl from me, they had told me that she'd expired. She'd passed on. And I never knew it. And so I was kind of a devastating thing for me. I avoided that I-40 interstate, ran many miles out of my way just to stay out of there for a long time. Got in a hurry one night coming out of California and decided I'd had to run I-40. And just as I passed the mile marker where that accident had happened, my little dog that had been running with me forever, never messed in a truck before, relieved himself in my passenger seat and went yipping and screaming into the back of the sleeper. And I looked into the back of the sleeper to see what was wrong with him, and he was down there cowered under my bunk. And as I looked back to the road, I noticed that there was a young girl sitting in the passenger seat of my truck.
0: That would be my last trip on I-40.
2: I scared the bejesus. I almost wrecked my truck. But she was, ghostly, I guess. I could kind of see through her. I could see my door on the other side through her. And she just looked at me, and she smiled. And in a very, very soft voice, she said, thank you, and I'm okay. And she was gone.
0: Oh, that's an awesome story.
2: I I pulled over and walked around my truck for a long, long time before I got back in it. But, you know, it was, like I said, the most terrifying experience of my life and probably the most satisfying, you know, is just something inside that it really settled. But
0: I hear you. Chris, thank you very, very much for the story. That is, actually, that's kind of a heartwarming story. Not all ghost stories are scary. Although I suppose, no matter what, they're scary at the time. But in reflection, obviously, he had done something that she very much appreciated, and she somehow made it back to say so. That was quite something. Wildcard Line, Sandra in Canada, you're on the air.
3: Yes. My boyfriend and I were asked by friends of ours who own a fly-in fishing lodge. Now, this is about 600, 700 miles north of Manitoba from Winnipeg, just outside the Manitoba border in Ontario. I won't name the lodge. There's a half a dozen, they're log cabin style with bunks, like for the lodging for the people that come to stay there. They fish. There's three people, just the fishing guide, an Aboriginal man, and myself. And my boyfriend, his job was to do maintenance, you know, take care of the boat motors and, you know, gas the boats and oil them and make sure they're running properly and maintenance around the place. My job was to take care of the cleaning of the cabins and the making of the beds and the cooking. And anyway, the Keebler people were there. So that was the group. They were from the States, and they had come to fish. So the guide's job is to take them to the best fishing spots, and they catch fish, and they get all drunk and everything and tell all their stories about all these big fish they caught. Meanwhile, he caught them all. But anyway, where we stayed, when all of the lodgings were filled, was the cabin. There was like a log cabin not too far from the lodgings, like maybe 3/4 of a mile. And this is right out in the bush. It's all just bush, wild, wild bush. And anyway, it was August. It was really, really hot. And inside the cabin where we stayed in, there's a big wooden door on the inside, but it was so hot. There's an outside door, which is just a swinging door with this big screen in it, and the hook was on the door. And outside, just above the door, is like a lamplight, just so that you can see to go to the outhouse to go to the bathroom.
0: Sure.
3: Okay? So I woke up wanting to go to the toilet, to go to the outhouse. And I couldn't get up. Like, I tried to get up off the bed, and I couldn't get up off the bed. I felt myself being pushed back down into sitting position. And I thought, oh, I was just sleepy and still out of it. And I tried again, and the same thing happened. So I'm sitting there. I can move every other part of my body, my feet, my arms, my head, everything, but I cannot get up off the bed. And I looked ahead toward the screen door thinking, well, this is weird. I can't get up. I can't go to the outhouse. And as I'm looking toward the screen door, this man, an old man, not an elderly man, but an old man, walks right through the door, doesn't open the door, walks right through the door, not an apparition, a full body person, turned on the kitchen light. There's an old kettle, you know, those old ones with the wire handle and a wooden handle with the wire,
0: yes,
3: you know, with the pointy spout.
0: Yes.
3: It's like aluminum, and a gas stove. So he goes over, there's a water pump. He dumped out the kettle. He pumped water into a container that sat beside with a spout so you could pour that into the kettle, into the top of the kettle. He took off the lid, poured the water into the kettle, turned on the gas, and he sat down at the kitchen chair, on the kitchen chair by the table, waiting for the water to boil. He got up, he opened the cupboard door, and he took out, there's only one teacup in there with a saucer. Everything else was mugs.
0: Okay, not a lot of time, Sandra.
3: He pulls it out, he puts it on the kitchen counter, he takes down the sugar bowl, he opens the drawer, takes out a spoon, he puts the sugar in the cup, he takes the tea bag from the box, he puts it in the cup, and he brings it and he sits it on the table. Then he goes and he gets the kettle and he puts the water in the cup, puts the kettle back on the stove, sits back down, and he takes the spoon and he's squeezing the tea bag. I'm sitting watching everything he's doing. And I was really feeling scared because I could move every other part of my body, but I could not get up. I felt pressure to sit where I was sitting. And I just got up the gumption to say, who are you and what are you doing in our cabin? Because I thought it was one of these maybe Keebler people, but it wasn't anybody I had recognized.
0: So what did he say to
3: you? And he says to me, you just sit there and be quiet. I want to have my tea in peace.
0: I see.
3: So I, like, am going, oh, my God. What if this guy, like, finishes his tea and starts to get a, like, a lumberjack T-shirt on? And you know those dark green pants that, like, engineers wear?
0: Mm-hmm.
3: He had clothes on like that. And I thought, what if he finishes his tea and starts taking off his clothes, thinking he's going to get into bed and go to sleep? So I start pounding my boyfriend with the side of my fist all up and down his back as hard as I can, right? Just pounding him. And he won't wake up. He can't. He just won't wake up. And
0: okay, Xander, we got to get to the end of this story. We're out of time here.
3: Well, anyway, so the man says to me, quit hitting him. Let him sleep. I just want to have my tea in peace. And I'm like, oh, my God. He finishes his tea. He gets up. He picks up the saucer. He walks to the counter. He puts the saucer on the counter. He walks to the screen door. And he turns around and he looks at me and he says, I'll leave the light on for you, and you can go and pee now. And he walked through the screen door, just like the way he came in. So I figured the native guide might know something about some kind of, like, history of myths or anything from that area. And I went up to him and I said, you know, like, you're going to think I'm nuts. And he goes, no, actually, I know what you're going to tell me. You saw the old man. And I said, then you know about this. He said, did he have his cup of tea? I said, yeah. And I said, and the tea bags there, the saucer, the teacup, the spoon, everything. And I said, if you were to have touched that kettle, the water was hot. Like, I know I saw what I saw. And
0: well, I'm sure you did, Sandra. I'm going to have to leave it there. My guesstimation would be that this man knew you. And just what he did was he froze you to the spot, knowing otherwise what would become of him. West of the Rockies, you're on the air. Hello.
4: Yes. Art?
0: Yes.
4: Yes, okay. I didn't hear the first part. Anyway, I have a good story. This happened just a couple weeks ago.
0: Okay.
4: I live in this small apartment, one-bedroom apartment with my wife. And, see, I'm a truck driver. I drive overnight, usually, and then I'm home the next day. And this happened to be a Saturday, and I was staying up. My wife went to bed because she had to be at work the next day. And it's about 2 o'clock in the morning. I'm sitting at the computer, and where I'm sitting, I can see the bedroom door. It's closed. My wife likes to sleep with the door closed. Well, as I'm browsing the internet and looking at Coast to Coast Online, out of the corner of my eye, this apparition appears right in front of my door, and I feel this chill run down my spine. The hair on my hand stands up, and when I go to look, it just quickly disappears. I feel this strong intention from this, you know, like somebody's really peering at you, not just having a glance at you.
0: Sure.
4: You feel that energy. And I thought, wow, okay. So it happened. So I go on browsing, go to bed, wake up the next morning, and my wife is a little agitated. I ask her what's wrong. She goes, last night around 2 o'clock, same time I witnessed this, there was a being in my room. It was shaking my bed. It was scaring me. And she goes, we're sensitive, and I know that we've, you know, sensed beings before, but this one is the only one that has scared me before, you know. And she was frozen. She was frozen to her bed, and she tried to scream out, but she couldn't scream. But she mentally screamed out to me, and she was just, you know, frightened. And I thought this was amazing because I saw that entity the night before, and here she is telling me what experience she had with that same entity, I assume, the next day.
0: Well, husbands and wives can frequently communicate with each other that way, not just husbands and wives, brothers, sisters, relatives, people who know each other and are very close are able to communicate that way.
4: Right. But it's pretty amazing, eh?
0: It is amazing. Of course it is. A lot of what we've heard tonight, what we've talked about tonight, is amazing. East of the Rockies, very quickly, you're on the air. Jim in Lakewood.
5: Yes, hi. What happened was I rented a place. It was an older house, a downstairs house, and I remember when I closed the door when I was leaving, I could feel that, like, when you have a magnet, you get, like, that reverse polarity. It felt like something jerked the door that said, you know, like, I couldn't close the door when I was leaving, when I closed the deal with the landlady. Well, right. It was like a warning. And later on, what happened was I had, like, an infection and a blood infection. And I was in the downstairs, and the guy that rented upstairs with this lady that she was like 98 pounds and he was like 250, he beat her to death, and I listened to her die.
0: Oh, my God.
5: And I saw her apparition in my bedroom, and she said, you know, don't come up to help me. And I thought, don't come up to help me? I thought I was like delirious because of the blood infection. Later on, the cops came the next day after he had killed her by kicking her so bad he fractured her liver, dragged her across the floor. I witnessed all of that by listening to it. Well, they said that he had upside-down crosses and this and that. But you know what I got out of that? She gave me strength. Because you know what? Right now, I am armed to say that if it ever comes again, evil ever comes again, I'm ready for it.
0: Gotcha. All right. Well, I guess the best offense or defense, that is to say, is a good offense. All right, everybody, that's it. We're out of time. Ghost to Ghost AM 2006. I'm Art Bell. It has been my pleasure to be your host. You all have a good night. See you next year with another version. From the high desert and the great American Southwest, I bid you all good evening, good morning, good afternoon, wherever you may be across this great globe of ours, all 25 time zones, whatever it is, prolifically covered by this program, Ghost to Ghost AM. Good morning. I'm Art Bell, filling in for George Norrie on this evening, this ghostly evening. And we're going to do something a little different this year. We're going to do unscreened ghost-to-ghost calls. Now, there will be certain rules, and I hope you will try and abide by them. Rule number one is only one ghost story per caller. I repeat, one ghost story per caller. Number two, please try and use anything but a cell phone. I like cell phones. I've got one. They're useful in cases of emergency, but they're terrible for talk radio. Now, if you have a ghost story that is just so good that we all have to hear it, and you can only use a cell phone, well, then so be it. But it better be awfully good to suffer over the indignities of a cell phone connection. And of course, please, only the very scariest stories. And I mean the scariest stories. I'll give you an example here in a moment. As a matter of fact, actually, I'll kind of pepper examples throughout the program. These were sent to me in the last several days, and I picked a few choice ones, and I'll sort of drop them in. But once again, this is an annual event. We only get to do it one day during the year. That is to say, when we have nothing but ghost stories. Now, I would prefer they be first-person ghost stories, if possible. In other words, not something that your mom was told by your grandma, and so forth and so on. So, if it's a first-person ghost story, it's better. If it's not on a cell phone, it's great. Remembering only one story per customer. And, oh, by the way, we took a Bell family Halloween photo. It's up on the website, right in the upper middle. If you go to coasttocoastam.com, you'll see it. We had fun doing that, the three of us. By the way, for those who are inquiring, all cats are fine. All our cats are just fine. Yeti, Abby, and our import, Dolly, doing very, very well indeed. So a picture of the three of us, myself, Aaron, and, of course, Asia. That's on the website. And then if you click on the a webcam, there's a picture of just Asia there that I took the other day. I think it's really, really cute. But once again, this is ghost to ghost, folks. So let me run over it one last time. One story per caller. One ghost story, your very best effort. If you can do it on a landline instead of a cell phone, well, bless you. Remembering you've got to let it, we're not going to use screeners. So that means let it ring and ring and ring and ring. And that way you'll not be charged for any on-hold time or anything of that sort. We'll pick it up when we're ready to talk to you. And only the very scariest stories. I think this program has established over decades now, that there is indeed some sort of consciousness, some sort of continuation after death. Now, the nature of that continuation, we have not established. But with EVPs, with other proof, we've established pretty well, I think, that indeed there is some continuation following physical death. Ghosts would be certainly one main line piece of proof of that continuation. So if you have a good ghost story, here we are. Now, if you're west of the Rockies, the number to call is 1-800-618-8255. 1-800-618-8255. 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Remember, I will answer the phone, so it is up to you to have your radio turned all the way down right away as soon as you hear me answer. 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Wildcard lines, we've got several of those. Pretty good chance to get through at area code 818-501-4109. 818-501-4109. 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In a moment, Ghost to Ghost AM. Let's begin with something Kathy sent in from Springfield, Illinois. Art, let me preface this by saying my grandfather and I had always been very close. I know he would never have let any harm come to me in any way. My grandfather passed away in February of 1978. He had a heart attack in the bathroom of his home at about 3 in the morning. My grandmother was home alone. We took turns staying with her after the funeral. About 3 weeks later, I was reading on the bed in the spare bedroom. Something caused me to look up. Coming out of the wall was what looked like my grandfather. He was transparent. You could see right through him, but he still had form. Words can never express how horrible he looked. He looked like he had dug his own way out of the grave. He had on a pinstripe suit, the one he was buried in. He had what appeared to be Spanish moss dripping from him. I live in Springfield, Illinois. Believe me, we don't have Spanish moss around here. I began to scream and get off the bed to run when he suddenly disappeared. Now, I didn't tell anybody because I was afraid people think I was crazy. This would be the end of the story, but 20 years ago, I found out my son had seen the same identical apparition. As close as we can estimate it, it was about 3 months later, and in the front bedroom of our house, other family members have seen dark forms standing over the bathroom sink doors and lights that turn on and off, and all this for no apparent reason. We're now 58 and 40, respectively, and we'll never forget the sight. Was it a ghost? A demon? I'll never know, but I know we saw it, I believe. And, of course, that's what happens after you see for yourself. You believe. Let's go to the first-time caller line and say good morning. You have arrived at Ghost to Ghost as number one.
6: Hi, Art. How are you doing?
0: Very well indeed, thank you.
6: I am so glad to talk to you. You know, I racked my brain for a ghost story, and I couldn't think of it. What I really want to ask you...
0: Ghost stories only, dear. If you don't have a ghost story, you shouldn't be calling.
6: I know, but I wanted to ask your AOL.com so I could get a picture of you and your family.
0: All right. Well, there's a picture of our family on the website right now, and that would be coasttocoastam.com. Now, you see, the very first call was a violation of the rules. Ghost stories only. Ghost stories only. I'm trusting in you tonight because this is all unscreened. I'm just putting you on the air. Now, if something is said that shouldn't go on the air, I can certainly eliminate it. But this is unscreened. That means it's the honor system. So ghost stories only. West of the Rockies, you are on the air. Good morning.
7: Good morning.
0: Yes, sir.
7: Hi, my name is Raul.
0: Yes, sir.
7: From Tacoma, Washington.
0: All right.
7: I'm going to just tell you a real quick story. Probably about, I'd say, is about 20 years ago, I was living with this friend of mine in this duplex. And just out of the blue, all of a sudden, I started getting all these scratches on my like soft parts of my body, like underneath my legs where my calves are.
0: Big wide scratches or like cat scratches? Like, or
7: it looked like there was at least always four like rakes. It looked like I was getting raked on my back by, you know, my friends would joke and laugh. Hey, what did your girlfriend, you know, making jokes
0: I
7: was saying, hey. You know, I don't know what I'm getting here, you know. And then my dad, being in the medical field, he says, well, it's probably just some, you know, psoriasis or something like that. And I was thinking, well, I don't, you know. And then I caught my, made me think more about it. I saw, like, this show with, like, Spock on it. It was kind of like, that's what was the only thing back in the 80s, you know, that was, like, about paranormal stuff.
0: Were these, like, human scratches? I mean, like, nails, human nails or what?
7: Yeah, it was like nail scratches, just like, and then they would almost pop up almost to the point where it would almost, blood would, you know, but then they would go away.
0: Did you ever feel it when it happened?

0: went away. And then finally, as years went on, people would say, yeah, you were a victim of a stigmata. And I didn't even know what that was.
1: Mm-hmm.
0: I didn't know about all this stuff. And so I started listening to your show.
1: Uh-huh.
0: And then I started hearing more about it. And I think, you know, one of these days, I'm going to call Art. I'm going to do it. Sure enough, I get the first call.
1: This was, the second call. This was your night then. Scratches. Wonder what that could be. Not to say for sure that it's a ghost, but human scratches on the body just suddenly appearing. Barely felt when they occur, but then turning up as big welts. East of the Rockies, good morning. You're on the air.
2: Hi.
1: Hi there. You're on a cell phone, aren't you?
2: Yes, I am.
1: So that means your story has to be extra good.
2: It is very good.
1: All right, go ahead.
2: Are we on?
1: Yeah, we're right on the air, yes.
2: Mm-hmm. Okay. This is why I believe in ghosts. For 10 years, I was stationed at F.E. Warren Air Force Base, Cheyenne, Wyoming.
1: Yes, sir.
2: I was a security policeman, and we did maintenance. We did security for all the missiles that were in the missile field.
1: Mm-hmm.
2: There were thousands of people that have been through this Air Force Base, and all of them, I bet, can repeat this story. All right. The story goes, one day, a missile maintenance crew was out in the field. While they were working on the missile, a set of arms clamped a man. If you can imagine sticking up your finger in the air and grabbing it with a pair of pliers, that's what these arms are like, because...
1: Wait a minute. Why would everybody know about this story?
2: Because this, when I finish, you're going to understand. This is
1: all
2: a
1: right.
2: Very famous story.
1: Okay.
2: But I've never heard it repeated. So, this missile is held in place by these large clamps because it can take a direct hit from a nuclear missile. So these things are very, very solid.
1: Right.
2: So while he was working on the missile, for some reason, this clamp activated and pinched the man almost in half.
1: Oh, my God.
2: So very quickly, they made a call back to the base, and as quickly as possible, by helicopter, they flew out a medical crew. The man wasn't doing very well. His blood pressure was beginning to drop. So they asked him, is there anything that we can do for you? Because it doesn't look like that you're going to make it.
1: Uh-huh.
2: The man said, yes, I would like to be able to tell my wife one more time that I love her. So they arranged to make a radio call to his wife, and he was able to speak to her one last time. After the phone call was finished, they said, all right, we're going to release this arm from you. The doctor told him, I don't think I'm going to be able to stop the bleeding. And this may be the end. So he said he was ready. They released the arm. And as the doctor said, the man died on the spot.
1: Right.
2: The place where he died was missile silo kilo 11. All right. As I said, these missile silos can take a direct hit from a nuclear missile. They have a 10-ton concrete door on top of the missile.
1: All right.
2: On the outside of the missile, there's nothing but a fence. They don't worry about people getting inside, so all you need is a fence. But there are alarms. There are alarms on top of the ground and below the ground. After this incident happened, almost every night, the alarm underneath the 10-ton door inside the missile, where it was impossible for anyone to go, would go off almost every single night.
1: Good Lord.
2: And the men would have to respond.
1: Sure.
2: And go out there and check outside the fence, all around, and then they would have to open the hole and go down where the missile was.
1: So he was still there.
2: So they say.
1: Yeah. I really appreciate the story. Thank you. I've heard similar stories. There was I think it was Law and Order, very famous Law and Order series, in which a man, in a similar fashion, was squeezed

0: by a subway train. And they actually got the train stopped, and it hit him about midline, in other words, right across the stomach. And as long as that subway was in place, much as the man just talked about the arms around the missile, the blood flow or the blood pressure in the upper part of the body stayed roughly, well, kept him alive. But the very moment, of course, they moved the train or changed anything, blood pressure immediately dropped and the man passed away. So what that man just had to say about Kilo 11 was entirely possible. What followed, with that alarm going off on a nightly basis, is, well, it's why we're here talking about ghosts. Many times, spirits appear, and this is a part of life after death that I would love to have solved, because I think it kind of makes us all a little nervous. It sometimes appears as though a spirit, or an echo of a spirit, if you will, remains continually setting off alarms, or, you know, people getting a glimpse of the same thing again and again and again, like a terrible tape loop, like something that wasn't finished. Wildcard Line, you're on the air. Good morning.
1: Hi, Art. How are you? And it's a pleasure to talk to you.
0: It's good to have you, too, but you're also on a cell phone.
1: Yeah, I hope the distortion's not too bad for you. It will clear up.
0: Not too good at the moment, but go ahead and give it a try.
1: Okay, my name's Herbert. I'm a truck driver.
0: Yes, sir.
1: And I was in the military, stationed on in Mayport, Florida. Lived on base housing. And we had a baby goat. The wife started hearing it at different times. It would cry. And when I started hearing it, I'm sure you're familiar with footy pajamas.
0: With what kind of pajamas?
1: We call them footy pajamas. It's got their feet.
0: Sure. Okay. I know.
1: You know, just up the middle.
0: Yeah.
1: And I had two small boys, and sometimes at night I would hear the footy pajamas come in there to my room. And right there at my headboard, I think it was one of my sons. And I'd reach out, and either one of them would be there, and I'd get up, go check on them, and they'd be sound asleep. So it was kind of funny at times. It never scared us. And then one night I heard the footy pajamas come in the bed, and all my hair is staying on in right now. And I felt the foot of the bed go down. So I knew it was one of my sons climbing in bed with us.
0: Mm-hmm.
1: And I raised up, and the moonlight was coming through the window, and there wasn't nothing there whatsoever. And I couldn't scream. I couldn't holler. I was just terrified. And my wife, she was a real light sleeper. Anytime you touch her, she wakes up to see what's up or what I needed.
0: Sure.
1: I started shaking her arm. I almost tossed her out of bed. And just out of the blue, something come over me. I don't know what willed it over me, but I lost all motion, all feeling. I wasn't scared. I wasn't anxious. I wasn't nothing. And something without the feeling of touch just made me lay back down. As soon as I hit my pillow, I was out.
0: Were you paralyzed?
1: No, I mean, at one point when the feeling came over me, you know, I didn't have no emotion. It's hard to describe. It was almost like a void. I had no feelings whatsoever.
0: Okay, so this was not sleep paralysis of any kind.
1: Oh, no, I was wide awake because I was wide awake running some things in my head because I was going up for advancement exam the next day.
0: Yes.
1: And I was wide awake, and I was running over these figures in my head so I could do good on my advancement test the next day. So I wasn't even asleep when this happened, but I...
0: Got it. All right. Well, listen, we're coming up on a break here. So I appreciate your call, and... we'll continue with ghost stories. I've got a number that have been sent in to me, and I'll kind of pepper the program with those. But otherwise, we're depending on all of you non-cell phone people to call in. Ghost to ghost AM, actually. Unscreened calls. We're just picking them up as we get them tonight. But we do have some rules. One story per caller. Please, folks, don't use cell phones. The last caller was an example of why I'm making that request. For a story to be good, you got to be able to understand it, right? And please, only, if you will, the very scariest of stories. In fact, If it didn't scare you, it probably won't scare us. Those are the numbers. Love to hear from you, and we will continue in a moment. Dear Art, this is not going to be the scariest story on tonight, but I guarantee every word of it is true. I'm a retired police officer. I've never had a supernatural encounter, seen a UFO, but the following story is the closest I've come to a truly strange experience. Around 1990, at nighttime, a robber held up a small Asian bar, which was tucked into a mostly industrial area of the city. A solo patrol officer happened quickly upon the scene, confronted the robber, who was walking on foot in a nearby alley. The robber turned, smiled, and quickly crouched and reached for his gun in his waistband. In a classic one-on-one Western-style shootout, the type seen on TV but really actually experienced by most police officers, the solo patrolman kept his cool, killed the robber on the spot. I was working that night, was on scene along with several other officers within minutes of the shooting. I eventually left to handle other calls, but a short while thereafter I was dispatched to the hospital that a robber's body was taken to do a follow-up report and secure evidence. I was in the hospital room where the robber is lying dead, shirtless upon a bed. His arms lay flat upon the bed, palms up alongside his legs. There was a hospital attendant in the room with me. I had two plastic bags with which I was going to bag the dead suspect's hands for later GSR tests, stands for gunshot residue, to help determine that he had, in fact, fired a weapon. Well, as I opened the first bag and leaned over him to bag his right hand, the dead man's arm lifted straight up in the air in a perfect 90-degree angle with his elbows still on the bed and his right hand now pointed toward the ceiling. The attendant and I both gasped and stared at each other, and the attendant said something that you can't say on Coast to Coast. Well, that's it, Art. I won't embellish anything. Nothing further happened. Of course, it was a dead man's spasm, right? But it was the only dead man's spasm I ever saw. And the timing of it, in that I was literally about to reach for the same hand, was truly eerie. Even for a police officer, I figured he was either trying to cooperate in the end, or else he was going for one last desperate grab for his gun. And he goes on to give me the names of those involved in the city, and I won't relate that. West of the Rockies, you're on the air. Good morning.
2: Is this Coast to Coast?
0: Yes, it is. Ghost to Ghost.
2: Oh, there we go. Yeah.
0: Uh-huh.
2: I've got a cat story, cat ghost story.
0: All right.
2: About a cat that passed away.
0: Yes, sir.
2: And basically said goodbye with the motion sensor light of the porch, you know, on the porch when I was
0: inside. Oh, yes. Uh-huh.
2: And it was crazy because it freaked me out in the beginning that the motion sensor was going off and there was no one around.
0: But well, sometimes insects can set them off, you know.
2: Oh, no, this wasn't set that sensitive. Like,
0: okay.
2: It had to be a person walking by or a car. But I think this was the way of the cat saying goodbye, and I'm okay because it had been hit by a car the day before.
0: Oh, I'm sorry. You know, it could be. Various things appear to us, and I'm not sure if our brain makes the connection. Because it wants to make the connection, because we want to be able to say goodbye. We want to be able to say, I love you, or one last thing. And so sometimes our brain makes that connection. Sometimes perhaps there's a little more to it. West of the Rockies, you're on the line. Air, good morning.
3: Good morning.
0: Hi.
3: Hi. My name is Candy, and I'm calling from Sacramento.
0: Yes, Candy.
3: Well, my story is a pretty scary one. I haven't told many people this throughout my lifetime. I'm 36 now.
0: Mm-hmm.
3: And I remember the weather was hot, so it must have been around June or August in the summer months from school. And I was in the sixth grade, and the family was on vacation and at home. I didn't go with them wherever they went to. I can't remember that now. But Grandpa stayed with me, and he was in the living room, and I was coloring on at the dining room table.
0: Mm-hmm.
3: And I had one of these old organs in my room, And down the hallway, I could hear this music coming from the organ, and I knew I didn't leave it on. And it didn't play by itself.
0: Right.
3: And it was beautiful yet eerie. And I kept coloring, and I thought, well, it's going to end anytime soon, but it kept going. And I kept more curious about it. So when I went down the hallway, there was this chill in the air. And Grandpa had told me a couple of months previously that if I were to experience anything scary, just to call on the name of Jesus,
0: mm-hmm.
3: and everything would be all right. And I was getting scareder by the moment. I kept walking up the hallway to my room, and I called on the name of Jesus, but it didn't go away.
0: Did you get into the room?
3: I got so close to the doorway that the music was blasting my ears. And what happened was I didn't know what to do, and I didn't want to go back and get Grandpa because I thought I could handle this by myself.
0: And
3: then
0: I can hear you. I can actually hear the fear in your voice as you're telling this.
3: I've been listening since 1998 to you and George Norrie, and this is the first time that I've ever been able to get onto the radio to tell my experience.
0: Okay, so what finally happened? Did it just stop or what?
3: No, when I turned into the doorway real fast, like, there was this thing that I can't describe to anybody, but I could have drawn pictures of it to...
0: Okay, we'll try. You're going to have to give it a try. This thing.
3: Yes.
0: Non-human thing. I guess if it was human, you wouldn't say thing, would you?
3: No, it was unearthly. I have no formal description of how to put into words what it looked like, but it was red. And it was glowing.
0: Oh.
3: And it must have been a demon that I saw.
0: Did it have a form, a body, arms, legs, that kind of thing, or any appendages at all?
3: Yes, and it was using its hand-like fingers on my organ player.
0: Yes. Yikes.
3: And it looked straight at me with yellow eyes.
0: Yellow eyes.
3: And
0: red with yellow eyes.
3: Yeah, it was the most unbelievable, undescribable being. And I'm shaking right now, but
0: I can hear it.
3: It challenged me at the age of 6 years old. So, I said, in the name of Jesus Christ, be gone, I command you. And it lifted its head up like it had never been told this before and just vanished.
0: Whew. All right, well, that's some story. That's some story, and those are some words from a six-year-old. I really appreciate your call.
3: Well, thank you for taking my call.
0: Well, thank you for making it, and take care. Yellow eyes, huh? Listen, I've got a picture up on the website you might want to see. I'm pretty picky when it comes to so-called ghost photographs. I don't latch on to just any, but this was sent to me by Robert. It arrived about a week and a half ago or so. It's obviously taken in an ICU room in a hospital in Colorado. And it was just a nurse testing a new camera, you know, testing the flash in a new camera. Nobody else in the room. And yet, if you look in the mirror, you will clearly see somebody dressed in what appears to be perhaps a uniform, sort of half there and half gone. It looks like an old uniform to me. Looks like whoever this is has been around for some time. This has to be one of the best ghost photographs I think I've ever seen. So you might want to go take a look at that again from a Colorado ICU room. And Robert, I want to thank you for sending that along. It's really a good one. I can usually pick apart a ghost photograph and say, well, it's this or it's that. But if you look carefully at the mirror, the objects reflected and all the rest of it, there's nothing at all bogus about this one. On the wild card line, you are on the air. Good morning.
4: Yes, Art.
0: Hello there.
4: This is Lee from Phoenix.
0: Yes, Lee.
4: I got a ghost story for you.
0: Good one.
4: Well, you be the judge. When I was a kid in freshman in high school and get to run around with other kids on Friday and Saturday nights, dragging the main and stuff, one of the guys, older guys, says, you know, have you guys been out to the cemetery? He says, the damnedest thing. He says, we was out there a couple of weeks ago with our girlfriends, because sometimes they'd go out there and they'd find a place and they'd park and make out with our girlfriends.
0: Mm-hmm.
4: He says, we got out, and he says, we went up to, and he said, well, there was this one grave that had this enormous upright headstone that was taller than we were. And the girl said to us, I didn't know we were by this one. She says, let's go back to the car. He says, well, why? He says, because it's haunted. He says, what do you mean? She says, if you stay, there's an old man buried there. And he says, if you walk up and you stand at the foot at the stroke of midnight and say, hey, old man, what are you doing there? He'll answer you back and he'll say, nothing at all. Anyway, we said to our friend, no, we'd never heard about it. So he drove us out there. It was about 4 of us. We were just kind of really nervous. And we did. We walked up, struck midnight, and stood, like he said, and sure as heck, the old man answered back, and he said, nothing at all.
0: And you heard that clearly.
4: Don't you get it, Art?
0: Yes, I do. Nothing at all.
4: Thank you, Art.
0: You're welcome. That's fairly normal in the world of spirits. A repetitive this and repetitive that. You know, I don't think anybody, any one of us, want to think that that we just sort of hang around in the place where our body is returning to the earth slowly, year by year, and do the same thing over and over again. Wildcard line, you're on the air. Hello.
5: Yes. Hi. This is Bill from Southern California.
0: Hi, Bill.
5: I got a ghost story for you.
0: Fire away.
5: It deals with Native American burials.
0: Okay.
5: You still there?
0: Yeah, I'm right here. Go ahead.
5: Okay. I'm an archaeologist. I don't have a PhD, but I do have a master's. And I was working on a survey crew, and we found an area that had a lot of broken pottery and whatnot. And we flagged it, and we went on, came back to it a couple of days later, started excavating, and equipment failure, like you would not believe. Laptops would go dead. You come out of an area, they come back on. You go back in, they go back off.
0: Oh.
5: Generators, the same way, for lights and stuff. It was just a crazy, crazy deal.
0: In other words, something was taking all the energy, at least temporarily, from whatever you brought in that had it.
5: Yes, sir, it was.
0: Right.
5: And our little base camp that we had set up, we had a cook and everything. The first night there, our personal equipment we found in trees and scattered all over the place, so we thought it might have been animals or something.
0: Mm-hmm.
5: Second night, the cook, he came out the next morning. He was mad because everything, around the camp cook area was just scattered all over the place. When we started excavating, we started finding human remains. Well, that brought the Native American in to monitor this area. And this was going on for like almost a week. Finally, we got a hold of one of the elders, and
0: Archaeologists or anybody else are prohibited from digging in areas of that kind, aren't they?
5: It depends on what they're going to do. If they're going to put a freeway through, or if they're digging like a pipeline, you know, they got to remove the remains, or they try to reroute it.
0: Right.
5: That kind of thing. Well, where we were at, and it was going right through the center of the valley, and they couldn't reroute to the area.
0: Got it.
5: For fiber optics.
0: Okay, so how did it resolve?
5: Say again?
0: How did it end?
5: Oh, how did it end?
0: Yes.
5: Well, the elder got a hold of a spiritualist, not a shaman, but a spiritualist, and he told us if we wanted to come and go into a sweat lodge, we could sweat out and do some incantations that he had done. And then once we'd done that, he gave us each a piece of ribbon or colored cloth, and he told us to carry one piece with us and tie one piece onto our tent.
0: Mm-hmm.
5: Those that went, nothing happened. Those that didn't, everything happened over again.
0: In other words, things scattered, things going off, got it. Well, once again, I don't think I would go digging in such an area. And usually, as I mentioned, once you begin discovering a Native American artifact, they stop you from digging almost immediately, and for a very good reason. First-time caller line, you're on the air.
6: Good morning, Art. I just wanted to fill you in on a story that I was lucky enough to experience myself. My name's Chris. I live in Virginia.
0: Yes, Chris.
6: When I was a child, I was staying over at my aunt's house, who had a furnished basement. It was middle of the night, about 2 in the morning. I hadn't slept yet, and I made sure to double-check and make sure I hadn't slept in this situation. Excuse me. Anyway, while I was sitting there attempting to go to sleep, a lady appeared. This, you have to understand, the area that I was at also used to be a battlefield for the Civil War.
0: Mm-hmm.
6: So this lady appears in a beautiful gown, and a gentleman came up to her. These were full-bodied apparitions, by the way.
0: Yeah, I was going to ask. Completely visible.
6: Almost solid.
0: Almost solid, all right.
6: Yeah, I mean, they were very close to it.
0: Uh-huh.
6: Anyway, he was wearing a blue uniform, so obviously I think we have an idea of what side he was on.
0: Yes.
6: And they embraced, and they were seemed to be having a romantic interlude, I'd have to call it.
0: Wow.
6: All of a sudden, a gentleman in gray appeared in a tattered gray beat-down uniform.
0: Right.
6: With bayonet in hand. He ran up on the gentleman in blue and started sticking him.
0: My God.
6: Over and over, repeatedly gutting this gentleman with the bayonet. And when I say gutting, I mean intestines hanging off the end of the bayonet kind of guy. It was quite nasty. And then after a few moments of that sticking him, and she's, forgive the term, freaking out,
0: mm-hmm.
6: understandably, poof, vanish.
0: So it's like it's kind of like you had a north-south battle of manifest right in front of you on all, apparently, you would guess, over a woman.
6: That's the best thing I can best way I can view it. The gentleman in blue, definitely dead. No question about that.
0: Was all this just visual, or did you hear things as well?
6: You could hear little bits and pieces, but not very loud. You know, you could hear, her crying kind of deal, her saying to stop. You could hear a groan here and there. You could hear a stick occasionally.
0: And so once all this was over, they all just faded away, huh?
6: It wasn't even a fade away. It was a poof, gone.
0: Poof, gone. All right. Well, poof, gone is what we have to be right now. This is Ghost to Ghost AM. One correction. That episode was not Law and Order. The one in which the man was crushed by the train was Homicide: Life on the Street. So that was a few years yet earlier, but it was still an incredible episode. I wonder how many of you remember that. This is Ghost to Ghost AM. Now, listen, everybody, unscreen calls. We're not screening the calls at all, so it's up to you. They've got to be good stories. The show will only be as good as your stories. One story per customer. Please try to use anything but a cell phone. And I still have yet to touch a few cell phones, so please, if you can, get to a corded phone. Only the scariest stories need apply. We'll be right back. The following is from Bill in Rockford, Illinois. There's a house here in north central Illinois known to the locals simply as the Penfield Place. The house's eerie legacy began back around the turn of the century when a kitchen fire took the lives of two small children and a servant. Next, an undertaker took up residence, whose wife fell headlong down the main staircase there, breaking her back and her neck, killing her instantly. The funeral director's body was discovered a few months later in his own backyard, swaying from the branches of a maple tree where he had hanged himself in despair. Then the real tragedy commenced. A newlywed couple by the name of Penfield bought the place, moved in, and one night, not long after, the young bride, Mara Penfield, went missing. The jealous husband was always suspected in her disappearance, but nothing ever came of it, not until a decade later in the 1940s, when 17-year-old Mara Penfield was finally found again. Her sad remains were unearthed by some workmen in the backyard of her former home, buried beneath that infamous maple. She'd been stabbed, rolled up inside an oriental carpet, appendages dismembered and removed to only God and the killer knows where. Her missing limbs were never found. After that, the house went really bad. Future tenants would experience a frightening presence there, one which loomed over them as they slept and circled the bed, sometimes even touching their extremities inquisitively. A soft voice could be heard whispering, "Am I dead? Am I dead?" And once an abomination was witnessed by a group of New Year's Eve revelers, a hideous shape crawling across the second floor stair landing in the darkness as if searching blind for something. When somebody let out a scream, the form raised up suddenly and glided away, nightmarish and black with no face to speak of. The large dwelling eventually fell victim to neglect and was converted into a tenement room and boarding, but I can distinctly remember once in the 1970s when a young expectant mother living there broke out in a high fever one night and miscarried inside that same shuttered house, giving birth afterward to a stillborn boy at a nearby hospital. A stillborn baby boy, extremely misshapen and underdeveloped, no legs, no arms. The rambling old Penfield place still stands today, decaying and in ruins, a monument to all our very worst fears as human beings. First-time caller line, you're on the air. Hello? Yes, hello. Turn your radio off, please.
7: Hello?
0: Hi.
7: Is this Art?
0: It is.
7: Hi, Art. This is Judy from Huntsville, Alabama.
0: Hi, Judy.
7: I just wanted to tell you a story about a doll.
0: A doll?
7: Yes.
0: Okay.
7: Okay. My mother and dad bought me a doll. The last one they ever bought me was the size of a three-year-old child. One night, many years later, I had the doll and standing up in the corner of the bedroom. I was reading a book, and all of a sudden, out of my peripheral vision, I saw something move.
0: Yes.
7: And it startled me, of course, and I looked up, and I looked toward the doll, and the doll raised its arm and put it down.
0: Oh, brother. Now, in this modern day, let me just stop you for a moment. I've seen the ads for them. Today they sell dolls that are, you know, like a three-year-old size, a two- or three-year-old size, and infant size.
7: Right.
0: And they do move, and they do say things. They even memorize the name you give them.
7: Right, but I'm 58 years old.
0: I hear you. So there was no name memorized or there was no movement. This was just a doll.
7: Just a plain doll, the size of a three-year-old child.
0: And you saw her raise her arm.
7: She raised it up. She put it down. It, of course, terrified me.
0: Yes.
7: You know, I broke out in a cold sweat. And the only thing I knew to do was to go and pick the thing up and take it and put it in the den. And I did that. Well, the next day, I told my family about it. And, you know, of course, some believed me, some didn't. My mother said, "Well, I don't want you to do away with the doll because that's the last one we bought you. You know, it's sort of sentimental."
0: Sure.
7: She took it over to her apartment. She said, "I'll keep it." Okay.
0: Yes.
7: Things started happening at her apartment. She woke up one night out of a deep sleep, and she said, standing beside her bed was a dark figure, and the only way she could describe this, it was during Star Wars.
0: Uh-huh.
7: was, it looked like Darth Vader, but, you know, to me, it was like a demon.
0: Oh my God. You know, not the doll, though.
7: No, it wasn't the doll. It was a dark figure standing beside her bed.
0: Do you think the doll brought this to her?
7: I think it did. And also, she had a plant on a plant stand. And I've seen this in other stories before about possession and different things like this. The plant was shaked by itself.
0: Oh, boy.
7: And my mother was a very smart woman. You know, she wasn't given to delusions or anything like that. And she started telling me all this stuff. And I said, well, I think we need to get rid of this doll. I don't know what's wrong with it, but I think I'm going to try to get in touch with Ed and Lorraine Warren and try to, you know, see if there's something wrong with this doll.
0: So did you get rid of it?
7: Well, I got married. My husband put the doll out at the trash, and they picked it up. So I have no idea where the doll is now, but I hope no little child has the doll.
0: It's probably out just walking around the trash yard somewhere.
7: I don't know, but this is the truth. I mean, I'm a nurse. I'm not a,
0: oh, I believe
7: a person
0: you.
7: Given to delusions or hallucinating or anything like that. But
0: trust me, I believe you.
7: I don't like dolls.
0: That's why we do these programs. Thank you very much. We do them because these things really do happen. I've had, and I won't go into details, but I've had a few cursed things like dolls sent to me. And some pretty strange stuff happened. People come into the possession of something like what she was just talking about, that doll, and they don't know what to do with it. And so they end up, in the old days, when I was doing a 5-day, 6-day a week show, they'd send them to me, and they would tell me this, whatever it is, I won't go into what it was, is cursed. Well, mistakenly, I did keep something for a few days, and what a mistake that was. Good morning, West of the Rockies, you're on the air.
8: Hello? I'm calling about a man under a table in
0: Bishop,
8: California.
0: Okay, turn your radio off for me, sir. That's number one.
8: Yeah, I'm calling about a ghost in Bishop, California under a bed, under a table.
0: Under a table or a bed?
8: A table. I was sleeping in my uncle's sister's house in Bishop, California. We were on vacation, and I was sleeping in the living room facing the kitchen. And when I woke up at 3 in the morning, I heard voices calling me from the kitchen. I woke up, and everyone was asleep around the living room, and I could see the kitchen. I looked in the kitchen. I got up. I could see somebody under the table calling me with his hand. I could see his dark figure calling me.
0: Actually, audibly calling you or sort of beckoning you to come?
8: A guy under the table calling me, like, come here, like, come to the dark side. I'm like, fuck that. I mean.
0: Okay, well, all right. Unfortunately, you just used some language that I can't have on the air, so I had to eliminate that. That's what happened there, folks. I understand that people get very emotional when they're telling a story, but there are certain words, the deadly seven, I think they are, that have been articulated that you cannot use on the air, and so we have a special little thing to eliminate that, and that's what just happened. He got to a part in the story where he indicated emotionally with the word we couldn't use that he was not about to follow the suggestion of that ghost. Wildcard Line, you're on the air. Good morning. Hello?
9: Rebecca
0: Wildcard
9: from Los Angeles?
0: Yes, Los Angeles.
9: Hi, how are you? Happy Halloween.
0: I'm just fine.
9: Okay, this is my story.
0: Okay, turn your radio off first, dear.
9: Oh, I'm sorry.
0: It's going to be very confusing for you otherwise, because we're putting you directly on the air. So,
9: okay, it's off.
0: All right.
9: I'm sorry.
0: All right. And what is your first name?
9: Rebecca.
0: Rebecca, go right ahead.
9: Hi. Okay. This happened many, many years ago, and hate to say it, but a friend of mine and I were using a Ouija board, and I have since learned not to use Ouija boards, but this was before I knew better.
0: Yes.
9: And we were talking to, you know, various spirits, and we eventually got an evil spirit that came on. So we decided, okay, let's get rid of the evil spirit, and that was enough for the night. And it kind of freaked us out a little bit. And the evil spirit was basically saying how she wanted to kill my friend and she was going to get my friend and all this kind of stuff.
0: Oh,
9: so before I left my friend's apartment where we were doing the Ouija board, I told her, well, you know, I don't know much about this stuff, but I'll try and help you however way I can to, you know, prevent you from being killed. So I left her apartment to go home, and it was around 2 in the morning at that time. And I'd taken maybe about 10 steps out of her apartment, and, you know, it was pitch black. No one was up, completely quiet. And all of a sudden, I heard something. It was like someone stood right next to me and screamed in my ear.
0: Mm-hmm.
9: And what it said was, don't help her, you jerk. Don't help her, you jerk. So, of course, that totally freaked me out. So I ran back to my friend's apartment, and I'm like, help, let me in.
0: Sure.
9: So she calmed me down a little bit, and we kind of talked about it. And what she said was is that she was going to send her guardian angel home with me to kind of protect me, because now we thought this thing might be after me. So I kind of poo-pooed it. I was like, yeah, right, her guardian angel. But, you know, I figured, you know, why not? Because I didn't really know too much about it and didn't know if I believed or not. But it was getting late, so I eventually go back up to my car, and I'm starting to drive home, and I'm driving along on the freeway. And then all of a sudden, as I'm driving along, bam, right in the passenger seat of my car, this man appeared.
0: Wow.
9: Like fully formed, completely solid, you know, not like ghostly, wearing jeans and a shirt. And he basically turned towards me, smiled, waved, and then disappeared. And I was like, wow, the guardian angel really did follow me home.
0: Well, maybe. I mean, these are reasons why you don't screw around with Ouija boards. Yeah. Because what happens is you open doors that you didn't expect to open and that you cannot close.
9: Well, I realize that now.
0: And so I take it now if somebody presented you with a Ouija board and said, let's have some fun, you'd go the other way.
9: Yeah, exactly. Because I did use the Ouija board a few times after that, but every time I did, I noticed that my life would get bad. You know, bad stuff would start happening, and I finally connected it. So I got rid of my Ouija board. And
0: so you're not a real fast learner.
9: Well, it's been like 10 years since I've used one, so it's been quite a while.
0: All right. Thank you. It's pretty widely known that years ago I did use a Ouija board. I won't tell the story. It scared me so badly. What occurred scared me so badly. Maybe one day I'll tell the story. Don't use a Ouija board. Don't screw around with a Ouija board. That really is a lesson that you ought not have to learn the hard way. East of the Rockies, you're on the air. Good morning.
10: Morning. In 1958, I was 10 years old. It was a family tradition that we would meet at my grandmother's house on Easter Sunday. My mother had gone up on Friday, and my father was an Atlanta City policeman, a big man. Never saw him afraid of anything in his life.
0: Mm-hmm.
10: He picked me up, and we headed for a small town in Tennessee. On the way up, all my life, and my brothers and sisters, we'd passed this house that had an iron gate, and we called it the Haunted House. My dad's, I stopped. I said, Dad, can we stop and look? And we didn't have anything to do, and he wasn't too eager to get to my grandparents' house too early. So we got out and went in. Dad walked up on the front porch, and I started up a flight of stairs inside. And, you know, like a kid with a little bravado, I ran right to the top of the steps. As soon as I got to the top of the steps, there was about a 3-year-old girl standing looking at me. A little blonde-haired girl, nothing extraordinary about her. And I said, Dad, there's a girl up here. My dad thought maybe some squatters were in the house, and he ran up the steps behind me. And as soon as the little girl saw my dad, she just went straight across the hall into a bedroom and slammed the door. My dad walked up to the bedroom door. My dad was a big man. He was not afraid of anything. He pushed the door. The door pushed him back so hard he almost fell down. That made my dad mad. He got up and gave the door the boot. Door flew off the hinges, and we went in the room. It was about an 11 by 11 bedroom, 2 windows going outside, and my dad went over to them and couldn't open either one. There was a closet in the room. My dad opened the closet, and the closet was just 4 walls, wood panel solid. My dad knocked on everything in the room. He knocked all over the floor, and we found nothing. So my dad and I went back outside, and my mother was related to the sheriff in a small town right where we were. And my dad went down there. He thought that people were squatting there, and it also alarmed him that the little girl might be in some kind of trouble.
0: Sure.
10: My dad told the officer there what had just taken place, and the officer went into the chief's office, and the chief was related to my mother. And the chief came out and called my dad and I into another office. And he opened a file cabinet, and he pulled out a file, and the file was a newspaper article. That house had belonged to a doctor that the copper company had brought in there to treat their miners. The doctor was in Atlanta. The doctor's wife evidently had a boyfriend. And the doctor came back to his home. His maid told him that his wife wasn't there, that she was downtown. He went downtown. He shot the lover. He shot the mother. Went back to the house and shot the little girl and shot himself.
0: Oh, my God. And so that little girl, or her spirit, or what was left of her, remains in that house?
10: The article went on to say that people heard the little girl. He shot the maid also, but the little girl was the last alive, and she went running up the steps screaming, and then a gunshot.
0: Wow. I really appreciate your story, sir, and your call. I don't know, again, what this tells us about life after death. Many ghost stories are associated with violent deaths. Many ghost stories are associated with suicides. In other words, some sort of very traumatic, unfulfilled, unrequited love. All of these things seem to bring about a continued presence. Now, whether this is a contemporary awareness, or it's just some sort of echo of what was, it's hard to say. Either way, it certainly is freaky. Wildcard Line, you're on the air.
11: Hello, yes, this is Coast to Coast.
0: Yes, it is. Ghost to Ghost. Turn your radio off, please.
11: Oh, okay. Oh, sorry about that.
0: Okay.
11: Yes, I'm Kevin Palmer. Sorry for the last name. I'm Kevin in Iroquois Falls, Ontario.
0: Yes.
11: And I have to say, the first time I listened to Coast to Coast AM, I get it through the internet. I was listening to older episodes, and I invoked a demon when I listened to Coast to Coast AM.
0: While you were listening to Coast to Coast?
11: Well, I got into Coast to Coast AM after through my friends on Pal Talk, and they sent me a link for some of the shows, and I invoked a demon when I was listening to Pal Talk. And his name is JC.
0: All right. Thank you very much for the call. That's not exactly a ghost story, although there's a little bit of terror certainly involved in it. JC. This is Ghost to Ghost AM. We'll be right back. Fascinating. How many stories I get from police officers, ER nurses, and doctors, but they don't ever want to be named, or rarely. I protect them anyway. Matt from Plainfield, Illinois. Says, this is just a fast blast. I used to be a narcotics detective. One night I was called to the scene of a drug-related murder. When I arrived, I saw a man standing over the dead body telling him to get up. Long story short, it was the dead man yelling at his own corpse. We'll be right back. You know, even though what we're doing tonight are ghost stories, this is really all about whether there is some kind of existence after physical death, right? Barbara says, not that scary, but this is the reason I believe our spirits go on after we leave our physical bodies. In 2000, my ex-wife and I were expecting our youngest son. I was in the Navy at the time. We lived in San Diego. I was on a six-week exercise in Hawaii when I got a sudden Red Cross message that I needed to get home. My ex-wife had to have emergency surgery, and there was a very good chance she'd lose the baby at 5 months. I was able to get emergency leave and a plane ticket, made it to the hospital 21 hours later, just before she went in. The surgery went fine, though there were a few touchy moments, and we went home a few days later. Over the next couple of months, my ex began talking in her sleep. The conversations always sounded friendly, though I could never make out quite what was said. She'd never talked in her sleep before and didn't say anything about having strange dreams, so I left it alone. She was put on bed rest, and we were at the doctor's office about twice a week. I was worried and prayed every night for my son to be healthy. My ex went into labor, and it was a problem, and then another problem, and a problem after that. There were issues with the pain medication they'd put her on, problems with monitoring equipment, you name it, it happened. When my son was born, he didn't have a heartbeat, wasn't breathing, and was a light blue color. I think every doctor in the hospital that night was in the room, and I can't say enough good things about them. They placed my son on a cart and ran out of the room. There were people taking care of my ex, trying to make sure she was going to make it, so I went to find my son. I was not familiar with the area, that area of the hospital, and there wasn't anybody around to ask because everybody was trying to either care for my ex or my son. I heard someone call my name on my right side, so assuming it was a doctor, I went towards the sound. Then another voice called my name from down the hall. I'm running down the hall, and the word here filled my head. I really can't describe it. I looked, and there was my son being worked on. I walked into the room. The doctor looked at me. He had this look on his face, and I just know it wasn't good. The nurses just looked at me. I began to cry because I knew my son was dead. Now, this is where it all gets a little strange. I noticed some movement out of the corner of my eye. It was very fast, so I looked in that direction. There wasn't anything there. I walked over to where the little baby was and was going to touch him, my hand an inch over his chest. The doctors were doing whatever they were doing a little away from me. They'd totally given up. Then out of the blue, my son starts slightly moving and lets out this huge, strong cry. Of course, I jumped a little. I lost my balance and began to fall backward. I turned a little, trying to right myself and see the window. Both of my grandmothers were there in the reflection, smiling. And it looked as if they were staring at the table, smiling at my little boy. After that, he did have a few medical problems, a couple of surgeries to fix a few things. Now, a healthy 7-year-old. The only thing about him is, well, that's strange. He talks from time to time about angels that he sees at night. He says that sometimes they're old ladies, sometimes they're mommy's age, but he says they always look kind of the same. I did find a picture of one of my grandmothers a couple of years ago, and he pointed to it right away and said, "Granny." So I'm sure they came to help. That's our story. Happy Halloween. East of the Rockies, you are on the air. Good morning.
12: Art.
0: Yes.
12: This is Wayne from Pennsylvania. And my dad, he had 16 brothers and 5 sisters, and he was the 7th son. And one time, I had he bought me a box of Cracker Jacks with a toy in it, and I took it upstairs and put it in my drawer.
0: I remember those toys, yes.
12: And so I went down and played outside a little bit. I was like 7 or 8 years old, and I decided to go up and get it, and then the door was locked. There was no lock on the door. It was like, I couldn't push it open. So I looked under the door, and I could see these feet look like dog feet. And I pushed and pushed, and all of a sudden it opened. I seen it going out the window, and my toy was gone.
0: And so something like a dog had taken your toy, not let you in the room?
12: All I seen is just 2 dog feet, like, I didn't see the rest of the body.
0: But they were like dog feet.
12: Yeah, and my toy was gone. It went out the window quick. And then what really got me, when I was about 14, and my mom and my dad were separated, and all of a sudden, about 2 o'clock in the morning, there was like a big explosion in my head. And I got up, ran out in the kitchen, and my mom, she asked me, "What's wrong? What's wrong?" I said, "Something's wrong with Dad." Because he worked, distance away. And I said, she said, "Nah, it can't be." I said, "Mom, there's something's going on because I have a feeling something's wrong." And then about an hour later, she got a phone call. He got hit by a truck and trailer.
0: I'm so sorry. There are so many many stories like that. For some reason, people, they seem to know when something awful has happened to a relative. Now, I have no idea how that happens or why that happens, but it does. That communication takes place. A relative somewhere has died. And as that man said, it's like an explosion in your head. You just suddenly know. And you've got to ask yourself, what mechanism transmits that message? It's really as mysterious as other things that we cannot explain. Wildcard Line, you're on the air.
13: Hello?
0: Hello.
13: Hi. I have a story about EVPs for you.
0: Where are you calling from?
13: I'm calling from Niagara Falls, Canada.
0: Okay.
13: And my name is Cindy.
0: Okay, Cindy.
13: Hi. My boyfriend, myself, and a friend decided to go ghost hunting, and we brought our digital recorders with us, and we were out in a graveyard down in Niagara-on-the-Lake. I'm not sure if you're aware, if you know where that area is or not.
0: I do, yes.
13: Okay, we were down in one of the graveyards down there, and so we were there for about an hour, and we were just about to leave, and my boyfriend goes, well, why don't you try just to ask a couple more questions before we leave? Mm-hmm. So anyways, we asked a couple more questions, and then my friend, for some reason, goes, oh, I wonder if somebody's going to come home with us. And I'm like, that's not even funny. Don't even joke about that, right?
0: Uh-huh.
13: So then we get into the car, and I'm like, well, let's listen to what we've got, right, see if we have anything. So we're driving back. We get to the part on the tape, or not, it wasn't in tape because it was digital, but we get to that part where she says that, and clear as day you hear on it, go home. And we don't know who it was. It wasn't like any of us saying it, but as clear as day you could hear somebody say, go home.
0: Go home. And I assume you kept going home.
13: Yeah.
0: Yeah,
13: we did.
0: That's because EVPs work. Now, what they are, of course, we don't know. But we know the real. That's why I continue to have my EVP guests on the air. Because they're real. And if you doubt it, get a recorder. If you've got the cojones for it, take it to a graveyard or somewhere else where there might be spirits about. Do a few hours of recording. Come home. And, then send me an email or let me know what was said. Fact of the matter is, EVP works. What it really is, we have no way of knowing. But it's not a joke, and those who take the time and trouble to really go out and try it inevitably get something they cannot explain. First time caller line, you're on the air.
14: Hi, Art. This is Vince from Wyoming. I got a ghost story for you.
0: Yes, well, it's got to be extra good since you're on a cell phone.
14: Okay, well, going across Pennsylvania one time, back in the 70s, the truck got awful cold inside. Look over in the passenger seat, and there's like an entity sitting there.
0: Oh, well, this is good.
14: Well,
0: when you say an entity, describe, if you can, what you saw.
14: A very, very light shade of white.
0: Okay.
14: And that was it.
0: In the form of a human being, or what?
14: No, I can't say it was in the form of a human being. It was just something in white was sitting over there in that passenger seat.
0: And you managed to stay on the road?
14: Yeah, yeah. It didn't bother me.
0: It didn't bother you?
14: Not at all.
0: Okay, I appreciate the call, but I don't understand that at all. If something manifested itself next to me on a truck or car seat, I would be awfully lucky to stay on the road. In fact, I don't know how I'd stay on the road. No idea at all. West of the Rockies, you're on the air.
15: Hi, my name is Tanya.
0: Hi, Tanya.
15: Hey, I just want to say that I've had several ghost experiences in my life.
0: Well, we only have time for one, so give us your best.
15: Okay, let me think about it. I just moved recently to Washington State, and two separate instances of a very similar kind of event. I was laying in bed, and I felt like something was walking towards me, and I was like, what? I looked up, nothing was there. Laid back down, and then I felt something getting close to me again. I was trying to ignore it, and nobody was in the room except for me. And I felt something like lean on me, toward, like kind of my chest, and then something screamed into my right ear, just like screamed. And then a separate incident, which was the same kind of thing, same kind of pressure on me, and then something screamed in my right ear the second time, but it said, save me. It screamed like, save me.
0: Really? And And what did you do?
15: Oh, strange enough, I wasn't really, really that scared because I've had some other experiences before, but I tried just to go back to bed. Or, well, the first one, I actually jumped out of bed and I said, okay, I better get in the shower and wake up. The second one, it was actually right before I went to sleep, and I just was like, okay, I'm going to ignore this, put the cover over my head, and go back to bed. But it was really weird. I

0: I was like, I had to go to sleep. I had to go to work the next day. So I was like, okay, I'm like kind of scared. So I'm just going to like try to like just go to sleep. But it freaked me out. I mean, the first one happened. I just, like I said, I jumped out of bed and I thought this, whatever it is, trying to tell me to get, it's like trying to get me out of bed. It's like, don't sleep anymore. It was like saying, you better get out of bed and start the day.
1: Okay. Well, if that had happened to me, I'm sure it would have worked. I doubt that I would have slept the rest of the night. Whether or not I would have got, you know, awakened and tried to help somebody, I don't know. East of the Rockies, you're on the air.
2: Hi, Art.
1: This Hello.
2: Is Mike from Indianapolis.
1: Hi, Mike.
2: And I am just calling. I had a story when I lived in Kentucky in 1993, and it's very interesting, and it involves some pretty famous landmarks there in Kentucky. To begin with, I was a teenager, a senior in high school, and I had missed my bus for school. And seeing as I really had to graduate and I didn't want to get the, get in trouble from my father, I decided I better get to school as fast as I can.
1: For me, that was usually a reason to stay home. Missed the bus, Mom.
2: Yeah.
1: Anyway.
2: And, it seemed to be around this time, actually, probably beginning of November. And, well, there's a place there called Valley Station, Kentucky, and I was going to school, and I kind of ran a lot when I was younger, and so I was kind of jogging, and I was new to the area at the time. I just moved there, and what happened was is I decided to take a shortcut, and from this experience, it is ill-advised, and I took the shortcut to get to school, on time, a little bit earlier to not get in trouble. So I'm jogging up this hill, and I pass this golf course, and I get to the end of the top of this hill, and it is a place called Waverly Hills Sanatorium, and of course everybody's heard of it now, but at the time, I had no idea, of the actual experiences there. But, I was jogging, I had my headphones on, and decided, at the time that place was abandoned in around 1993,
1: mm-hmm.
2: and so I'm jogging through this place because the gate is usually, it's left open. And so I'm jogging through, and I get, heading west towards what's known as Dixie Highway. And I get to the, top of the hill, and I pass the actual hospital. And I'm listening to my headphones, and my music's blaring. And I head, past the hospital and get to the behind of it, to the west side of it. To the right of me was a strange shed, and to the left of me was another kind of strange angled down shed looking thing. I'm not sure to this day. I've never been there other than this time.
1: Okay, so what happened?
2: So actually what happened was is I had stopped to take a break, and my I'd stopped and I decided to turn off my headphones, and when I did, there was these strange sounds of voices, and it seemed like hundreds of them all around me, at the time, but I had no idea that this place was supposedly haunted, and I'm, not very easily scared. So I had, I turned around and said, shut up. And right at that instance, there was no more voices, and all the voices had shut up, all at once. And I said, it's kind of odd. And I looked to my right of me at this shed, and in the window is this black shadow-like figure that many people see with the red eyes. Right. And it just seemed to look at me with an eerie look, and I got scared. And I started running down the other side of the hill to the back side of the hospital as fast as I could. And I was running and running and had a feeling, like just things were around me. And I got to the bottom of the hill toward these railroad tracks. And what seemed to appear out of nowhere was a man and his dog. And this dog came running up to me, and it was a Rottweiler, a large Rottweiler. And I was getting scared, and I told the man, hey, does your dog bite? And the man never answered. It was a man in a trench coat, a large man with a long beard. And I repeatedly said, hey, does your dog bite? Does your dog bite? And he says, he never says anything until the dog comes up to me and just seems to barely nudge my pant leg and looks over at the man. And then the man, says something. He says, who are you? And I say my name, Mike, and I just got here from Chicago. I thought actually that I was walking through a marijuana field and a guy was getting mad.

0: the, you know, it happens a lot, you know, in that, in Kentucky. And so I'm thinking, you know, I better keep it cool. You know, he's going to get this dog on me or, you know. And so I say, hey, you know, I'm just late for school. I'm passing on through.
1: Okay, Mike, we've got to get to the end of it here.
0: Oh, okay, sorry. So I say, you know, okay, I'm sorry. And, you know, the guy, you know, I say, I'm late for school, you know, bye. And the guy says, you know, okay, leave and don't look back. And so I run off and I'm walking down the railroad tracks towards the Doss High School over there. And I'm thinking to myself, you know, I'm not going to look back, you know, and what man is not going to look back?
1: Right.
0: And as I look back, the man and his dog is gone. But in that field where I was standing was about over 100 apparitions, gray-looking figures.
1: What had been all those voices?
0: Yeah. And they were just looking at me. And I ran and ran to school, and for a long time, nobody believed me until recently I had found out that place was so famous. And I just wanted to let that story out, and I just wanted to let people know
1: that it really is true. Mike, what do you think happens to you after you die?
0: I'm really not sure, but I think that there probably is a heaven and hell, because, you know, I don't see why a book like the Bible would survive for so many years.
1: And, it's a good point, but if there really is a heaven and hell, then where had these people come from, Mike?
0: Well, maybe they had just, like the stories go, you know, maybe the stories are right and they are, excuse my French, damned or cursed.
1: And just around. Thank you very much for the call, Mike. So, in this case, hundreds of spirits, first in voice and then almost in flesh. Ghost 07, you're on a ride, all right. And you just never know when it's going to end. Remember, folks, we're doing unscreened ghost stories from you, all of you. So, one story per caller. Please try not to use a cell phone. Get to a corded phone if you can, and only the very scariest stories. If it didn't scare you, it's very unlikely to scare us. Back with more in a moment. Remember, turn your radio off right away when I pick up. Here's a ghost story from an emergency room in Arizona. Art, I'm an X-ray technician who was working at an Arizona hospital back in the winter of 2006. My work hours at the time, 7 p.m. to 7 a.m. graveyard shift, Friday, Saturday, and Sunday. On a Saturday morning, around 1 or 2 in the morning, the ER called to tell my partner that an ambulance was en route with a 50 to 60-year-old male patient that was non-responsive with a thready pulse. We were to stand by and be ready to do a portable chest X-ray post-trachea intubation. When the time came, my partner went to do this portable X-ray, leaving me alone in the X-ray control room not more than 4 or 5 minutes after he had left. An older white male dressed in faded blue jeans and a stained white T-shirt came to the door of the control room. Now, this is a difficult task because you need an electronic card key to access the area at this time of night. So I looked up from my paperwork, noticed this man, and asked, "Sir, can I help you?" He seemed to be looking for something or someone, but didn't answer. I asked again, "Sir, can I help you? Are you looking for someone? Are you lost?" This time, he raised his bright blue eyes in my direction and seemed to look right through me. The man said, "No, son, I think I've found my way." He gave me a sad smile, shook his head, and moved from the doorway toward the direction of the ER. So I got up and went to the open door and looked down the long hallway, didn't see anyone. I then checked the adjoining hallways, the two X-ray suites, even our file room, no trace of anybody. Being a little confused, I went back down the hall to the ER department to check on my coworker's progress, shaking my head the whole way. When I finally got to the nurse's desk, I asked an RN friend if she'd seen the man I described. She gave me a funny look, said he was in trauma room 1, where my partner was supposed to be performing the emergency chest X-ray. I went to the trauma room door, walked in, just in time to see the physician declare the time of death. on the man I saw in the X-ray control room not more than 15 minutes prior. Needless to say, I must have looked like the one who was white as a ghost. Robbie from Phoenix, Arizona. East of the Rockies, you're on the air. Good morning.
2: Good morning, Art. This is Beverly from Dayton, Ohio.
1: Hi, Beverly.
2: Yes, I would like to share one of my spooky moments.
1: Go right ahead.
2: Well, back in the mid-70s, when The Exorcist first came out, my husband and I bought a home, and it was in the country in a lovely setting, and the newness of the home, every evening when I was fixing supper, the basement door would open up.
1: All by itself.
2: All by itself. And I thought, well, maybe it's just the settling of the house and the change of the season. But night after night, the door would open right around the same time. And then my son, he would say that there was something that was coming into his room, and it was scary.
1: Oh.
2: Yeah. And of course, you dismiss these types of activities because it's a new home. And then one evening, my husband and I were asleep, and we both had a vision or a dream at the same time. We saw our daughter being raised up out of her bed and slammed to the floor.
1: My God. And you both had this dream at the same moment?
2: At the same moment, and the whole house shook, and we flew up out of bed and ran to her room, and there she was on the floor, but she was sound asleep and unharmed, and we knew then we had an entity in the home.
1: What did you do? Did you remain in that home?
2: Well, eventually I did move out, but we got holy water. I threw away my book, The Exorcist.
1: I don't know what I'd do. I doubt that I'd remain in the home. I'd get buckets of holy water. I'm not sure what I would do.
2: Yeah. Well, one of the things that people with knowledge how to release demons or entities recommended blessing each room with holy water. And then they said a lot of times, there might be a new toy or something that you've brought in the home because these entities like to hide in objects.
1: Yes.
2: There was one particular teddy bear that was fairly new, and it was handmade. That was a gift to my daughter. And I never felt comfortable with this teddy bear. So my husband, when I had mentioned that to him, he instantly grabbed the teddy bear, threw it in the fireplace.
1: My goodness. Teddy bears, dolls, it's not been a good night for toys.
2: Really? But the unusual thing, you would think by handmade stuff, teddy bear, it would be consumed in just a few minutes. It took hours for this teddy bear to burn.
1: God.
2: And the fire would dance from eye to eye back and forth.
1: I'd be so out of that house. Oh, my God.
2: Well, in a few months, I did leave. The children and I, we vacated. We found another place to live.
1: Oh, that'd be it. I'll tell you, if we had dual dreams, went in, found our daughter on the floor, that would be it right there. But
2: yes.
1: Thank you very much for the call.
2: Thank you so much.
1: Take care. That's a freaky one. Can you imagine that, having a dual dream about your daughter raising up out of the bed and being slammed to the floor and then going in the other room and finding her, albeit asleep, on the floor? Oh, God. Wildcard Line, you're on the air. Good morning.
3: Excuse me. I was drinking. I wasn't expecting you to pick up. Drinking orange juice got stuck.
1: Okay.
3: Hi there.
1: Hi.
3: I got a good one for you.
1: Fire away.
3: Okay. My family owned a funeral home, and I actually really didn't think of it as a ghost story until I thought about it, but I really didn't believe in ghosts. And about 3 years into my career, done plenty of removals, went to plenty of hospitals, been in plenty of morgues, been in plenty of homes. But this one peculiar situation came up where we were actually contracted, hired to remove a man from a hospital who was being frozen, cryonics. I don't know how familiar you are with that, but...
1: I know about the procedure, sure.
3: And, so I was on death watch that night. He was actually close to death for 3 days. And it was just a matter of waiting for him to take his last breath for the doctor to actually pronounce him, and then they give him the lethal shot of barbiturates and hook him up to a respirator, a heart-lung respirator, which actually pounds on his chest. Well, we did that, and not even thinking anything of it. We did the removal. I put him on the gurney, strapped in the gurney. This machine's pumping.
1: If I might, let me stop you for a second. I don't quite understand the procedure. In other words, the doctor pronounces him dead.
3: Correct.
1: Okay, but then he's given a lethal shot.
3: A lethal injection of barbiturates.
1: Why would that be necessary?
3: Well, from my understanding, because the heart-lung machine is put on almost immediately after he's pronounced dead.
1: Okay, all right. Okay.
3: And I asked the same question. I mean, I'm thinking the same thing, but I'm not really thinking this until about what I'm about to tell you actually happens.
1: Sure.
3: Anyways, I put him in the car. He's in the gurney. We're in the station wagon. The machine's pumping in the back, and I, turn on the radio, and I'm just driving along. All of a sudden, in my mind, I hear like kind of a moan, and I look in the rearview mirror, and I shook my head and said, no. And then again, I heard this, where are we going? And I look in the rearview mirror, and it was kind of like a ghostly image, but it was like I turn around, and it's not there, but I see him actually like sit up. And I turned around, and I shook my head. I said, no. I said, this is in my head. And I turned the radio up. And as I turned the radio up, it got louder. Where are we going? And I pulled the car over. I put it in park, and I said, and I turned the radio off. I said, you've got to be kidding me.
1: Like, right.
3: And no, I said it out loud. I said, you have got to be kidding me. I said, I've been doing this for 3 years. And I said, I do one thing that is different, and can you hear me talking? He goes, yeah, where are we going?
1: My God.
3: I said, we're going to the funeral home. He goes, no, we're not supposed to go to the funeral home. I said, where are we supposed to go? He goes, I'm supposed to just wake up and be well again. I said, wow. I said, this is wrong what we're doing. He goes, well, what have I done? And I explained it to him. I'm sitting there in the car talking.
1: So you're having a full conversation with a dead man.
3: Well, that's going through my head. I was like, well, is he dead?
1: If you're having that kind of conversation.
3: I'm sorry?
1: If you're having that kind of conversation, I'd be turning around or something. I mean.
3: I did. I turned around. Every time I would turn around.
1: I don't mean turn around in the car. I mean turn around and head back to the hospital. If you're having that kind of conversation with somebody, anyway, you go ahead, sir.
3: No, I know it was. It wasn't with him in his physical body, though.
1: Uh huh.
3: Because in the mirror, I could see him sit up, and I can visually, see him.
1: Yeah.
3: But when I turned around, the machine's just going. But the weird thing was, is I didn't feel fear. As I look back, I said, I should have been running out of the car screaming and yelling.
1: Yeah.
3: But this guy, and I knew this guy was stuck because he realized, and I realized, I felt horrible because we got paid a lot of money just to put this machine on this guy and then bring him back to the funeral home, pack him in ice and put him in an ambulance to be put into nitrogen.
1: Right.
3: And the thing is I actually had to coerce him to go, because he was going to stay. He was going to stay in the funeral home. And my dad, I really haven't told this story to anybody, but my dad asked me, he goes, what's wrong with you? I said, what we did tonight was wrong. I said, this man is, what he's expecting of this cryonics is not, I know for sure is not going to work. And he's stuck. He was stuck.
1: Obviously, this man thought it was going to work.
3: Yes, he did. And he was going to stay. He was hanging out at the funeral home when the ambulance took off. I said, "You can't stay here."
1: Well,
3: what do I do?
1: How did you finish up the conversation with the man?
3: I'm sorry.
1: How did you finish up the conversation with the man?
3: With telling him that he must go with his body in the ambulance, and he needs to figure out his path. I mean, it was weird, but I told him that he couldn't. I've never dealt with anything like this before. He couldn't stay with me. It wasn't like he wanted to stay with me. He was stuck. It was like traumatic for him.
1: That'd be the last body I'd ever drive.
3: But it was freaking. That was the last cryonics situation we put ourselves into.
1: Huh, that's an amazing story. Just absolutely amazing. And how you kept your cool through that, I'll never know.
3: It was strange because I didn't, in my mind and throughout my career, I had actually put it out of my mind. I said, you know what? There's got to be no such thing as ghosts because I deal with bodies every day, fresh death in situations, and I've never, ever, anything. And when I heard him say, where are we going? And I saw him sit up in the rearview mirror. I pulled over and I said, you've got to be kidding me.
1: I hear you. All right, sir. I really appreciate the story. Thank you.
3: Thank you.
1: You know, maybe there's something different about the expectation of a spirit that was, frankly, expecting to wake up in good health. In other words, he was expecting to be cryonically frozen and to wake up one day in the far future healthy and probably wealthy if he had good investments. But instead, he woke up on the way to the cryonics lab, neither here nor there. That is a freaky story. East of the Rockies, you're on the air. Good morning.
4: Hey, Art, how's it going?
1: It's getting very interesting, sir. Go right ahead.
4: Okay, I guess you could call it a haunted house story. There was a farmhouse near where I grew up, big old house, and dated back to like the 1800s. But people had lived there on and off up to like the 1970s, and then it was vacant, and it was kind of set back on a dirt road, and we were teenagers, and back in the early 80s, and we went there one night, and it was a big old house, and it wasn't really dilapidated or run down. It was just nobody had lived there for a while.
1: Mm-hmm.
4: And I'd been there a couple times, and I was showing my friends around. And there was six of us. It was three boys and three girls. And two of the boys, two friends of mine, were farm boys. And down in the basement of this place was an old, beat-up, broken-down old antique tractor. And they were down there looking at it. And me and the three girls were upstairs, and I was showing them. This place was pretty big, and it had, like, some old servants' quarters, which I thought was kind of neat. And I was showing them that. And so we were in the second floor, and all of a sudden we heard this huge noise, big kaboom, smash, bang. Something was going down the stairs, obviously. And we ran out to look, and something or someone had thrown the toilet from the second floor bathroom down the stairs.
1: Wow.
4: Now, we didn't hear it getting ripped out of the floor or anything. It was bolted into the floor. I remember that. You know, there was no water, of course, hooked up. But while we were up there, something had torn that toilet out of the floor, carried it down the hall past us. You know, we didn't hear anything, and threw it down the stairs.
1: And anything that could rip a toilet bolted in right out of the floor and then throw it down the stairs is nothing to be trifled with.
4: Right. And like I said, you know, when it... We didn't hear it getting torn out of the floor or anything like that. We just heard it go down the stairs, you know, about 5 feet away from us. We were in like...
1: Boom, boom, boom, boom, boom, yeah.
4: And the kids from the basement came running up, and the girls, of course, they wanted to light out of there as quick as could be. And I'll tell you what, I was the first one out the door myself.
1: Yeah, I was going to say, when it comes to that kind of thing, there's not a lot of difference between guys and gals.
4: No, well, we can run faster, and I'll tell you what, I ran the fastest that night.
1: That's an awful... And so this thing was just sitting at the bottom of the steps, and that's when you took off. Well, for once, I agree. I would have done the exact same thing.
4: Hey, happy Halloween, Art.
1: Well, happy Halloween to you, sir. All right. Art, in the mid-90s, we sold our rural home, moved into a small town of about 6,000 people. We rented a quaint little house located beside a small church and graveyard in the center of town. We moved in 1 week before Halloween. Our four children were eager to decorate for the occasion and decked out the house and yard, including headstones on the lawn and a hangman's noose, which was suspended from a large willow tree beside the front door, including a very realistic dead man. We bought tons of goodies in anticipation of the throngs of ghouls that would visit that night. Halloween Eve came and went without one ghoul racing our door, even though we observed dozens of them greedily shuffling from door to door across the street. By midnight, we were feeling a bit rejected, very rejected, turned in for the night, only to be awakened by a blood-curdling scream coming from downstairs. I rushed to the stairs to find our 11-year-old daughter trembling in fear and staring up at something. I glanced up to see a hangman's noose suspended from seemingly nothing. It hung there a few seconds and then fell to the stairs, totally freaking us all out. Needless to say, no one got any sleep that night. The next day, I found what everyone else obviously already knew. Apparently, we were living in the old church rectory in which a former pastor of the neighboring church had hung himself. That's from Eileen in Alberta, Canada. So, as you can readily see, whether it be a layman or a priest, if the death comes in an unseemly way, a suicide, or in some unexpected quick way, perhaps a body to be frozen forevermore and then awakened one day, healthy, wealthy, if not wise, look out, folks. Isn't it fascinating? We all hope, even pray, that there's a life after this one. And yet, we don't seem all that thrilled when we hear or see evidence of it. Has that ever occurred to you? We'll be right back. The following is from Elizabeth in Morris Plains, New Jersey. My mother and I had to stay with my grandparents during World War II. My father was drafted when I was 9 months old, and he didn't come home till I was just about five. My grandfather owned and he managed a funeral home. On the first floor of a very large Victorian mansion, Mom and I lived on the third floor, along with an aunt and an uncle who was in the Air Force stationed locally so he could come home for the weekends. My grandparents' apartment was the entire second floor, along with my youngest aunt. Grandpa told me when I was very young that, quote, these people are nice folks. They wouldn't hurt you. They wouldn't have hurt you when you were alive, and they won't do so now. I said, okay. And I was confident he told me the truth, at least until I was about 11. I made the usual walk through the casket showroom where an older man was getting readied for his family's visit. I felt all the hair on my head and body standing straight up, and I just knew that man was staring at me. I did a bit of whistling as I dashed out of the room and tore up the stairs to the safety of my grandmother. That night, I awoke in the very early morning hours, and there he was, standing at the foot of my bed, staring right at me. I took a deep breath and slowly pulled the covers over my head. I did not go to sleep. My ears were on super sensitive settings all night, waiting for him to make his move. It was completely terrifying. I could barely breathe, and my heart was pounding. His funeral was held at 10 o'clock in the morning, and they finally dragged his sorry ass to the cemetery. I have never in my life been so terrified. Now I'm 64 years of age. I've always wondered what his problem was. I've got a theory. He was a child molester who couldn't figure out how to work with his new situation, death. I hope he stays planted. My second floor bed was directly above his first floor casket. I would never again, never agree to sleep over another soul who had passed over. Too risky. Wild card line, you're on the air.
5: Hi, George. How are you tonight?
1: Pretty good, but I'm not George.
5: Oh, sorry. I mean, Art.
1: It's an understandable mistake. Go right ahead.
5: Okay, George. Art. Well, I am living in Austin, Texas right now. My name is Jessica. And I am from Victoria, BC, Canada, originally. And my story is about there. A couple years ago, I was going to art school and had a part-time job at a grocery store. And a part of our art lessons were to go out into various parts of Victoria and, like, draw buildings and such things like that. So one field trip we had, we went to a grave site, and we started drawing, you know, tombstones and stuff. So I remember I sat down. Sorry, I'm a little nervous. Anyways, I sat down and I started drawing this tombstone, and this lady, it was a lady's name on there.
1: Mm-hmm.
5: Anyways, I started drawing it, and that's not the whole story. But a couple weeks later, I'm working at the grocery store, and I was pretty much the only one there. It was a really small grocery store, and I'm sitting there with another cashier, and in walks this lady, and I can't see her because I have my back to the door, but the other cashier that I was working with, like, we're talking, blah, blah, and she looks at me like she was so freaked out. So I turn around, and I look, and I see this weird lady with this long black dress on. I'm totally not lying. She was wearing this long black dress, long, straggly hair, gross-looking skin, like grayish tones. And like, I'm an artist, so I can tell, like, people's skin tones. Anyways, she freaked me out so much. Like, that was not what regular people looked like. So I screamed and ran away. That was, like, my first instinct was to just scream and run away. I couldn't believe it. And once I realized that I had screamed and ran away from this lady that I'm supposed to help, like, I'm in a grocery store, I realized this, I went back and said, I composed myself, and I said, can I help you? And she's like, I don't know where I am, like, in this really creepy voice. So I was, like, so freaked out by this lady. I looked at her, and I was really close, and her eyes looked like they were just held up by toothpicks. Like, it was, like, bugging out of her face. And I said, you don't know where you are? Let me call you a cab. So I said, what's your name? And she said, it's Elizabeth. And just a couple weeks earlier, when I was drawing this tombstone, I remember what the name of that lady was, and there were fresh flowers there, and it looked like it was a fairly fresh grave, and that name was Elizabeth. And I was so freaked out by this lady. Like, she did not look like she was walking. She looked like she was floating. Like, she had no footsteps at all, and just, like, shook me up so much. And it's been like 5 years, and I still get creeped out when I think about her.
1: Maybe by drawing that tombstone, you essentially called Elizabeth.
5: I have no idea, but I do know that Victoria, where I'm from in Canada, in the whole Pacific Northwest up there, is really, really big on witchcraft. And, like, I don't know if I had just seen, you know, that parallel between the living and the dead, but that person that I saw that, like, hovered at me was not human. And I don't really tell that story very much because, like, you know, obviously I don't think people are going to take me seriously, but my first instinct, and I heard you were talking about this earlier, Art, was to scream and run. And I did. And I don't do that with people who are living and alive, you know?
1: I hear you. All right. Thanks for the story. I really appreciate it. You know, if something like that happened to me, if an obviously dead person was in front of me, floating in front of me with gray skin, eyes that just didn't look, I don't know, human, alive human, I'd scream. I'd run. I'm sure I would. East of the Rockies, you're on the air. Good morning.
6: Hi, Art. Good special from Houston, Texas.
1: Yes, sir. In a truck, I bet, right?
6: I'm a trucker. It's the best I can do, but I've got a good story.
1: Okay.
6: All right. I was staying with acquaintances of acquaintances in Atlanta, Georgia a few years back on a business trip, and I'd rented a room from them. And one night I was calling my girlfriend back in Texas, and the line kind of went dead. And when she came back on, she said, well, I think there was a demon on the line or something. I couldn't hear you, and I rebuked it. And I was like, well, man, that's strange. I never heard her say anything like that before. But then I hung up the phone, turned over to go to sleep, and I started hearing, and I was the only one in the house this night. Everybody was gone. Started hearing kind of voices from the basement. It's like if you've ever been on a lake on a calm day and you can hear somebody kind of across the water, but you can't understand what they're saying.
1: Sure, it carries very well.
6: Exactly. And so the strange noise from downstairs is, and then I start hearing the stairs creak. And slowly something's coming up the stairs. So I'm like freaking out. You know, the bedroom doors are shut and I can still hear this. And this entity comes somewhere into my proximity. I don't ever see it manifest, but my skin's crawling. I feel like a Shar Pei dog. And my hair's standing on end. And all I I can do for my background if I'm thinking, I play. So I start playing. And after a few minutes, it seems to have left. But I'm still, like, totally freaking out and so forth. But to get to the end of the story, this house, I had no idea, was haunted because this this entity evidently had something to do with the there was an incident there in Atlanta, Georgia, where a minister at Straight-Laced Church had a gay lover, and he killed the lover in the basement of the house. So there was some really strange energy going around, and I got the experience that what was left over.
1: Anyway, all right,
6: that's
1: sir.
6: My story.
1: I appreciate your story. Thank you. But that's why we're not doing cell phones. It's very, very difficult to understand a lot of cell phones. And while they're fine for emergency communications and things like that, for telling ghost stories, they're not so good. Wildcard Line, you're on the air.
7: Hi, Art. This is Carl from Milwaukee.
1: How you doing?
7: Good. This involves my wife and her family. I had met her in high school. And for a while, I went on a road, and when I came back, I met up with her again, and her father passed away, and like most of her family members, I guess, he had his body donated to medical science. And 2 years after we got married and moved into this house here, I have a dream. And in the dream, we're in the cemetery. And I don't know how I knew it was her dad, because I really don't have a lot of recollection about what he looked like or sounded like, but I knew it was him, and I asked, what are you doing here? And he says, I'm looking for my body. That's when I woke up. And when I woke up, I was even more scared because I couldn't move. And I called up I barely was able to call up my wife's name twice. And the next morning, I was kind of miffed at her because, you know, she didn't answer me, and I asked her, did you hear me call you? And she said, yes, I did. And I said, why didn't you reply? She says, because you sounded like my father.
1: Mm. Well, that's pretty strange, all right.
7: I don't know if... I have two explanations. I mean, I have narcolepsy, and people who have narcolepsy also have what's called cataplexy, which is paralysis, now, which might not have altered my voice. Or it could be supernatural. I don't know.
1: It could have been some kind of sleep paralysis, or your body could have been taken over. In other words, one could go with the other. Paralyzed, and then the voice that came from you was indeed not yours. Wildcard Line, you're on the air. Hello?
8: Yes, I'm back, Art.
1: Yes?
8: Yes, I have a story to tell you.
1: Okay. This is your first call?
8: Yes, sir.
1: Okay, where are you calling from?
8: I'm calling from Los Angeles.
1: L.A. And you're on a cell phone, too, aren't you?
8: Yes, I am, sir.
1: Okay, well, we'll see how it goes. Go ahead.
8: Okay, fine. This happened when I was about 21 years old. I had just been back from Vietnam. And I was staying with my grandmother for one day a week. She was about 87, 88 years old. And would take her to church one day a week, and everyone in the family would volunteer one day. So... that night, I'm sleeping in my uncle's bed. This was the heir apparent to my grandmother's estate, who died prematurely. He was going to inherit a great deal of money, and unfortunately, he died at 59 of pneumonia. I'm laying in his bed in my grandmother's home, and I was very emotional because I really missed this man. He treated me like his son, and I said a little prayer. I said, Uncle, I miss you with all my heart. And I would give anything to have you back again. And as I was falling asleep in this dark room, all of a sudden the light, a great light engulfed the room where the light permeated my eyes, even though they were closed.
1: Right.
8: Like the sun had come into the room. And simultaneously, the sound of chimes or a ringing sound of lefties or chimes suddenly became apparent. And I was... terrified, absolutely terrified. I had never been so scared in all my life. Possibly in Vietnam was the only other time. And I opened up my eyes for a split second, and there's a piece of paper floating in the air. And I said, oh, my God. I said, I know I'm not imagining this. This is real. and I jumped out of the bed, ran out of the bed to the next room, turned on the light, and my heart is jumping up and down. And my grandmother comes hobbling in from her bedroom with a cane and says, Andrew, what's wrong? And I said, Grandma, I just had a terrifying dream. She said, turn the light on and sleep with the light on. It's going to be okay. So I go back to the room. On the floor is a piece of paper. And on the paper is handwriting that I asked several of my aunts and uncles, and they said it was my uncle's handwriting. He had been dead for about 6-7 months.
1: And what was written there?
8: That's a good question. It was his doodling. He would doodle on paper, you know, like nothing that you make sense out of.
1: Okay, but it nevertheless was his handwriting, and you saw that paper in midair.
8: I swear to Almighty God, I saw it floating in the air, touching the ground. That's when I knew I wasn't dreaming. I knew, and the sound of chimes. And by the way, I had heard one other story.
1: Okay, well, we've got to keep it to one story per customer, but that was a good one. And I am convinced that if people who pass away really have a strong enough will to do something, they can do it. West of the Rockies, you're on the air.
9: Hello.
1: Hello.
9: Hi, I was calling in to tell a ghost story.
1: Okay, I'm hearing clicking on the line.
9: I just turned off the radio.
1: Okay, again, I'm hearing a lot of clicking. Where are you calling from?
9: I'm calling from my house in San Francisco, California.
1: San Francisco, okay.
9: I'm taking it upstairs where the receiver is. I was calling to tell him the story about this place I used to live in. It was in San Jose.
1: Okay, I'm going to have to pass on this one. You're going to have to try and get reconnected. That was a very bad clicking sound. First time caller line, you're on the air.
10: Hi, Art.
1: Hi.
10: I guess I'm a first time and probably a last time caller as well.
1: Really?
10: Well, I was going to tell you, it was in the mid-80s. I was quite a youngster. My brother and I were a couple troublemakers. Being from Idaho, you can guess that we're kind of like hicks in a stick. We thought we'd scare some people with the Ouija board. Mm. We had a Halloween party. And along with the bobbing for apples, have you ever tried to bob for apples?
1: Oh, sure.
10: It's pretty tough. But anyway, we decided to get a Ouija board and scare our friends. So I had quite a good memory. I remembered pretty near every number I've ever dialed on a phone back then.
1: Mm-hmm.
10: And so my brother was going to make the noises, the ghost noises, and I was going to recall these numbers to prove that the Ouija board would work.
1: Okay.
10: So we had quite a few skeptics in the room, you know, being teenagers and what. And, you know, they asked the question, well, what's the phone number for the theater? Of course, I knew it from memory. Dramatically moved the Ouija board around with my friends and came up with the right numbers. And the head skeptic, Jim, had a phone book there. He was verifying the numbers.
1: Uh-huh.
10: And I had to stretch my mind quite a few times, remembering things like the grocery store, et cetera, et cetera. But I got them all right.
1: Uh-huh.
10: And my brother, he would slip off in the other room and would make some different types of noises. And I'm telling you, Art, I really had to choke back the laughter a few times because I'd look at people's faces, and they were as white as ghosts, and you know, because they would hear the combination of hearing the noise
1: mm-hmm.
10: he was making and my numbers that I was getting. Well, anyways, we heard a blood-curdling scream, and we jumped up. I jumped up. You know, I couldn't believe my brother made that noise. We rushed in, and here my brother was speechless. And I was very shocked. You know, I couldn't figure out what had happened. And I gave him a wink, and he gave me a wink back, and everything seemed to be okay. He joined us back in the room, took the phone book, and I did another number. Well, this time, Jim, the skeptic, asked me a number that I had no way of knowing. a women's lingerie shop that was local to the town here.
1: Yeah.
10: How am I going to remember that?
1: We're almost out of time, so end it quickly.
10: Well, anyways, I just made a number up out of the clear blue. As it turns out, the next day, my brother verified that that was the correct number in the book. I thought he was pulling a prank on me and a grin with it, but as it turns out, that was true. The number was true.
1: There you've got it, sir. The Ouija board, unfortunately, worked. It's Halloween, actually into the hours just after in some time zones. Good morning, Ghost to Ghost underway. One story per customer. One, folks, make it your best. And if it doesn't scare you, it probably won't scare us. And if at all possible, please do not use a cell phone. They're just too difficult to understand, and you miss certain little parts. At any rate, in a moment, back to Ghost AM. The following is from Joan in Ferndale, Washington. During the 80s, I worked for a university in the Department of Journalism that had offices in an old Victorian house located off campus. A beautiful old structure with three floors and a widow's walk overlooking the bay. It was during the summer, and the faculty was gone, and I was left alone attending to the routine of the office. At first, I noticed a child crying, but upon checking, found no one. However, the desperate sound would continue over the summer, often interrupting my work. My office was located on the second floor in what used to be a bedroom, down a long hall with a Palladian window at the head of the stairs. It became increasingly difficult to mount the stairs, pass the window, and go to my office, as I had to pass through an atmosphere that was chillingly cold and somehow thick. On the third floor was what used to be a servant's quarters, but were now used for storage. I had the keys to all the rooms, was not able to open a door that was located at the end of the third floor hall, though I tried repeatedly. My friend, who was intensely interested in all paranormal things, expressed an interest in investigating the old house. That Saturday was gray and wet, thoroughly depressing, made even more so by the house. We entered, went room to room, my friend feeling nothing until we reached the third floor. Amazingly, she was able to unlock the door that I'd been unable to, and she did it with ease. It swung open to reveal a room papered in a yellow floral hanging in tatters, ragged curtains at the window. Upon the floor, in a thick layer of dust, was a child's tiny footprint. My friend said, "We've got to get out of the house now," taking a piece of the torn paper before I shut and locked the door. We left, fighting our way down the stairs through what appeared to be a whirling, cold vortex. Hand over hand, gripping the banister, we forced our trembling feet step by step until we thankfully reached the lower hall. Backward glance revealed three columns of a gray fog interspersed with pinpoints of light. I was shaking so badly I could hardly insert the key and lock the old front door. Later, my friend took a piece of the wallpaper to a psychic who informed her it had come from a nursery. The child, a little boy, had fallen down the stairs and broken his neck. His mother had gone insane with grief, had been locked away in the third floor by her husband, an abusive man. The three continued to haunt the property. Even though the house was torn down and the land turned into a parking lot, still, late at night, if you look carefully as you drive by, you can see a gray-blue light spiraling up from the pavement. West of the Rockies, you're on the air. Good morning.
11: Hi, is this the ghost line?
1: It is.
11: Oh, hi. This is my first time calling.
1: Yes, ma'am.
11: I just want to tell you a story.
1: Okay.
11: I've been listening all night.
1: What is your first name?
11: Jeannie.
1: Jeannie. And where are you?
11: I'm in Grants Pass, Oregon.
1: Okay. Fire away.
11: Okay. Well, when I was 17, I had gotten really, really sick. And I was in bed. My mom had covered me with a lot of blankets. And when I woke up, I was all the blankets were over my head. And I could feel somebody shaking me.
1: Hmm.
11: So I flipped the blankets off me, and standing there was a man that had, I had a glowing orange, one of those electric heaters in the corner of my room.
1: Oh, yes.
11: And what I saw was I could see he had blonde hair. He had green eyes. He was wearing a plaid shirt, jeans. And when I got scared was because I saw that he was floating. He was about a foot off the floor.
1: Oh, my God. Why? I'm curious. If he was shaking you, why would you? The last thing I would have done was throw the covers off me. I'd probably bury myself in them.
11: Well, that's what I did. I yanked the covers right back over my head. I screamed for my mom.
1: Yeah.
11: And nobody came, and I tried to listen for footsteps going out of the door. Even though I could see through him, I could see my orange heater in the background.
1: Right through him.
11: I could see right through him, but I could still see him. You know what I mean?
1: Yes.
11: Perfectly clearly. So I couldn't hear any footsteps. Nobody left. My mom didn't come in the room. And so I peeked out underneath the covers to make sure nobody was standing there. And I walked out into, like, down my hallway. When I got to the end of the hallway, you know, I passed the kitchen. Nobody was in the kitchen. Nobody was in the dining room. I get to the living room, and the TV was on, and it was all staticky. It was like just a static channel. And I stood there. Nobody's there. I looked in all the bedrooms because bedrooms were to the right, and nobody was in the house. And the TV switched off, and I took off out of the front door, and I ran next door, and that's where my mom was. So she told me it was just a dream. So 5 years later, I saw the same spirit. He had come to me in a dream and taken me to a room and was telling me that my boyfriend, which was my son's father at the time, was going to hurt me. And I said, no, you know, he's not going to hurt me. He would never hurt me. He said, you need to get out. He's going to hurt you. I said, why should I have to get out? I don't want to leave my things. These are my things. I shouldn't have to leave. He's not going to hurt me. And he goes, you need to get out. And he screamed, get out, really loud. And then all of a sudden I was back in my bed and he was floating over me. And the next thing I knew is I had landed on my back on the floor right next to where my son's father was sleeping. And it was like I bounced from my bed onto the floor. I didn't roll, just bounced. And the next day we did get in an argument. And right there in the spot where I had landed the night before, he choked me until I believe I was dead.
1: Oh, God.
11: And he couldn't, he couldn't wake me up. He said I had turned blue. And he was slapping me, and I could hear him slapping me, and I can hear him talking, but I couldn't feel it. And he was crying. His tears were dripping on my face, but I couldn't feel anything. I couldn't remember anything. But if I ever see that entity again or that spirit, I will absolutely listen instead of argue.
1: Yeah. I guess if you get a warning like that, it means something. It's hard to know, isn't it? If somebody comes to you, you can imagine it's in a dream. And I suppose the first instinct is to believe, particularly after it's over for a while. Your mind does that as, kind of a protective measure. Well, it was a dream. But then, of course, when it comes true, next time you listen. On Wildcard Line, you're on the air.
12: Hi, Art. How you doing?
1: Doing well, sir.
12: This is Finch from West Yarmouth, Massachusetts.
1: Welcome.
12: When I was, this 1965 story, when I was about 5 years old, my mom had to go work with my dad, who owned a pharmacy, and they were out late, and she called and said they were going to be very late. So my older brothers and sisters were in charge of watching us. And long story short, first thing that went wrong that night is we had a TV downstairs and one upstairs, and there was no cable then or satellite TV.
1: Mm-hmm.
12: The TV upstairs started broadcasting like 10 seconds after the one downstairs, which started freaking everybody out.
1: That is weird, yes.
12: Yeah, and then by the time we had to go to bed, my older sisters, Susan and Cindy, they had the downstairs bedroom. We had the upstairs bedroom. So all the boys upstairs started screaming because we saw a shadow man on the wall, because we had a stereo that was turned down, but the light allowed you to see it.
1: Right.
12: And we ran downstairs in her room. She thought we were nuts. Then we were all in her room downstairs. They opened the door, peeked out into the living room, and we all saw it again. And when my parents got home, they didn't believe any of us.
1: Of course not.
12: TV or the shadow man look with the hat that looked like Lincoln.
1: The story about the TVs is very interesting. Now, in this modern day, you can observe such a difference in transmissions, for example, from a C-band signal. Some of you will know what I'm talking about, C-band satellite signal. And then one that comes in on KU-band, you can notice a 5 to 8 second delay. But with respect to what he's talking about, that would indicate some sort of time distortion, if you will, that could be real. On the international line, you're on the air. Hello. Hello. Going once, going twice, gone east of the Rockies, you're on the air.
13: Hello.
1: Good morning.
13: Good morning. Is this Art?
1: It is. Turn your radio off, please.
13: Oh, my gosh. Okay. Oh, my gosh. I didn't... I've been trying to get a hold of you for years. I'm a long-time listener.
1: Yes, sir. Thank you. Well, you're on the air.
13: Okay. I got a ghost story, and it's a real true thing. My uncle passed away back in the early 70s, and we went to his funeral.
1: Mm-hmm.
13: And I was just about 8 or 9 years old, and I got a twin brother, and the whole family went down there. My dad flies an airplane, so we flew down there to get to his funeral. Before we went down there, my uncle said that he wanted to come up and visit our new house. Well, we just moved to a new house on the lake, and he never got to see it. And he said, well, I'll be up there on that Thursday. My uncle said that, but he passed away before he got a chance to come up to visit the house.
1: Right.
13: So we went down to the funeral and flew back up to Michigan, and on that Thursday that he said he was going to be there, my brother and I, my twin, shared a bedroom, and we had hardwood floors on the floor, and we started hearing somebody walking on the floor, and we're going, I'm shaking, my bed was on one side of the room and his bed was on the other side of the room, and we heard us walking on the floor. I got scared. I jumped over to my brother's bed, and we're hugged up against the wall, and we left the door open. And all of a sudden, we seen this figure come into the room. And my uncle dressed real nice. I mean, top hat. He was a car salesman, and restaurant owner. And he always dressed real nice. And he wore glasses, And he just, we're laying, up against the wall, shaking like leaves, and it was just, you just couldn't believe it, the feeling that I had, we had.
1: So there was no question about who it was.
13: Yeah, it was my uncle. He was in our room, and he peeked in the door and looked over at my brother and I, and then he went downstairs, and then all of a sudden a bunch of banging noises started going off downstairs in the kitchen. And my dad came in. He says, what the heck are you guys doing? to my brother and I, He says, what are you guys doing? We say, we ain't doing nothing. We just saw Uncle. And he...
1: Didn't believe you, I'm sure.
13: Yeah, it was. Well, my dad went down to investigate because my dad saw something going downstairs. He thought it was my brother and I,
1: Mm-hmm. And I wonder if there's a certain period of time after you die when you do have an opportunity to do something like that man obviously did. He had intended to make that visit, and I wonder if there is a certain period of time after you pass when you can accomplish or finish or send a message or cause a paper, you know, piece of paper to fly in the middle of the room or something so that somebody knows that

0: you ever had a visit from a guardian spirit, an angel, it'll show in your hand. And she had a line that came right in when she was 17 years old. And I said, here's a visit from a guardian angel at 17. She says, no. She says, my girlfriend saw my dead mother. She says, my mother died when I was 12. And she says, when we were 17, my dead mother appeared to my girlfriend in her bedroom. She said, I wasn't there. She said, I was coming home from a ball game. I was a cheerleader. And she said, I'd stopped at the Shell station to get gas. And she says, I ran into some motorcycle gang there. And I was in kind of a nefarious position with the guys that kind of backed her into the alley. Mm-hmm. And she says, but my mother, dead mother, appeared to my girlfriend in her bedroom. And she says, the spirit spoke to her and it says, go help Holly Shell. And so her girlfriend was there, and I looked in her hand, and gosh darn, she had a line right at the same place, age 17. And the lady says, she appeared to my dad, too. And she says, and the father walked over, and I looked in his hand, and right there at age 39, he had a line going into his, onto his timeline. And I said, what happened? He said, it's 11 o'clock at night, and I was sitting there reading the newspaper, and he says, I looked up on the wall. There was a big, huge painting of my dead wife, and he says, I swear those lips moved. And he says, they said, go help Holly now. Shell, the lady's name was Holly. She says, go help Holly now. And he says, it was the strangest thing. And he says, his daughter walked in, saw the same thing. He says, let's go. They jumped in the car and took off for town. They lived 3 miles out. The girlfriend jumped in her car, and she took off, too. And they all headed for town looking for Holly. Well, they found Holly, and the motorcycle gang was just about that close to raping that little girl. Wow. And they saved her and brought her home. Now, I said to the father, I said, well, what age were you when this Holly was born? He says, well, I was 22 years old. Well, 22 plus 17 is 39. Mm-hmm. So the lines all matched up exactly when the dead mother appeared to the girlfriend and to the father, and the dead mother said, go help Holly Shell.
1: I wonder if...
0: Shell station.
1: Yeah. I wonder if there is a period of time, again, when you can get something done, get a message across, or perhaps help somebody. If they're in some sort of desperate straits, as that girl obviously was, if that can really be done. If it's significant enough, if it's a matter of life and death, maybe you can cross. First time caller line, you're on the air.
2: Hey, I was going to tell you a story about when I was young and foolish reading ghost stories. My husband worked late, and I was reading this classic story about by one, by two, by three, about a man who had a group of friends who got together for a big meal every year, and always one was missing and got down to two left. And the subject came up, you know, what happened to our friends? Well, we really don't know. And so the guy asked him to go down to the cellar to get a bottle of wine. And at that time, when we lived in a little 20-foot trailer, and it was about 12 o'clock at night, it was really late. And
1: I'll tell you what, we're coming up on a break. Hold it right there. When we get back, we'll continue with that story, okay? Can you hold on?
2: I sure can.
1: Okay, good. Stay right there. We'll be right back. Do you feel that hand? Ghost to Ghost AM on this All Hallows Eve. I'm Art Bell, and we'll be right back. Well, all right, as promised, back to the first-time caller line. Catch us up and go right ahead.
3: Is that me?
1: That's you.
3: Okie doke. I was reading this book, and we lived in this little tent trailer, and it was out in an orchard where scary things happen sometimes. And I was reading about this man whose friends visited him once a year, and they had all mysteriously begun to disappear. And they were talking about, wonder what happened to old so-and-so. And so came time for wine, and the guy said, why don't you go down to the cellar and pick out a really good bottle of wine? So this guy goes down in the cellar, and it's a winding staircase. It's dark, it's gloomy, and he hears these two pairs of hooves. And he...

0: looks up as he's going down, and he sees the devil himself with the red glowing eyes. And of course, he knew what happened to his friends, and he slammed this great door between them. And as I was imagining the exchange of the screaming and the yelling going between them, about that time, something fell on the top of this little tin roof of the trailer we lived in, and it was a big thump, and then a screaming and a scratch went all the way down the outside of the trailer. Two cats were fighting, fell out of the tree, and were trying to hang on to the tin, you know, scratched all the way down. While I was laying there, I couldn't breathe. I was so frightened. I'd been so caught up into the story. My husband came home. I don't know how long I'd been there. I was catatonic. I was drooling with my eyes open, and he said, "What in the world happened to you?" And I said, "Read this story." He read it. He said to me, "First thing you do in the morning, get up and burn this book. Don't you ever read that kind of stuff again."
1: And I take it you burned the book.
0: I burned the book.
1: All right. Thank you very much. And good morning, Most of the Rockies. You're on the air.
2: Hi.
1: Hi.
2: This is Elliot out of Arizona.
1: Yes, Elliot.
2: When I was like 9, 10 years old, my mother and my grandmother and we all went on a picnic and out in the country to this lake. And as it was getting dark, we decided to leave, and my grandmother took the wrong turn, and she didn't realize it, and we were traveling down this dirt road for a long ways, and she realized that she went the wrong way, and we pulled up to this driveway, and by this time it was night, and there was a glowing pillar that we noticed off the side of the road. It was like bluish-white pillar. And we started driving up closer to it. And I remember my mother started screaming, "Back the car up," you know. And she started beating her hands on the dashboard. And we could see it was an apparition of a woman. And it was drifting towards the car. And, yeah, and so we get the heck out of there.
1: But you also saw it.
2: Yeah.
1: And it was indeed an apparition of a woman.
2: Yes. All three of us seen it.
1: All right. And so you beat Pete and got out of there.
2: Yeah.
1: All right. Okay, thank you very much. As I would do. You see, the lines are just chock full. Hundreds, thousands of people trying to call with ghost stories. Now, what do you make of that? So many people have seen so much. There's got to be something to it. East of the Rockies, you're on the air.
3: Yeah, Art.
1: Yes, sir.
3: Yeah. Hey, we must have hung up on the phone or something happened. I called earlier about my uncle passing away and all that.
1: Okay.
3: Well,
1: did we not get the end of the story or what?
3: Yeah, I want to tell you the end of the story. Well, the beginning of the story was that my brother and I were my uncle passed away, and we had to fly down to Indiana, and my uncle showed up in our bedroom. We heard him walking on our floor.
1: Yeah, I recall.
3: Okay. Well, anyway, to finish up the story, as my dad went downstairs, and because he heard some ruckus going down there in the kitchen,
1: right?
3: And the pots and pans were laying all over the floor. And my dad had seen something go down the stairway, and then the pots and pans were all over the floor. And then later my dad told me that, told us, you know, he saw Uncle. And then my dad just passed away here a few years ago. And in my dream, and this is real weird, my dream, and I got two other brothers, we all had the same dream, and that night that my dad passed away, and we dreamed that dad was up in heaven, and there was a big crowd below him, you know, thousands and thousands of people, and my uncle was up there to greet him, and my dad just looked so great, and he just had the biggest smile on his face, and he just twitched his eyes and nodded his head like...
1: Okay, well, listen, we've got to hold it right there. I appreciate the recall, and I do recall that story, and so I guess the dream was sort of the end of that. Wild Card Line, you're on the air.
4: Hi, Art. This is Robert calling from Little Rock. How you doing tonight?
1: Hey, Robert.
4: About 10 years ago, I was in my apartment, and I was reading a book. It was The Exorcist by William Peter Blatty. And it was around midnight on a Saturday night, and I had like a collection of comic book action figures just kind of lined up on a shelf, you know, like Superman and Batman and so
1: sure.
4: on. And one of them was Morbius, the living vampire, which is a good guy in the Marvel Comics storylines. But he's a pretty sinister-looking character. And they were way up on a shelf above a set of dresser drawers. And so I'm reading the book, and it's midnight, and, you know, the room doesn't shake, a truck doesn't drive by, there wasn't like a gust of wind or anything, but the Morbius figure, and only that figure, plopped off the shelf and landed into an open drawer of underwear.
1: Mm-hmm.
4: At the time, it's funny, you know, it's kind of weird, but, you know, I don't know if maybe somebody was, you know, like if the spirits were trying to say anything about me or, you know, trying to be funny. But, you know, at the time, at 12 in the morning, especially when you're reading The Exorcist, it's a little creepy.
1: Maybe Morbius just had a big fetish.
4: Yeah, I guess.
1: Thanks. Well, thanks. Anything more to it?
4: No, that was it.
1: That was it.
4: Kind of weird.
1: Okay. Thank you very much for the call. And Wildcard Line, you're on the air.
5: Hey, Art.
1: Hello. Turn your radio off, please.
5: Sorry about that. This is Andrew in Las Vegas.
1: Yes, sir.
5: I got this great story I got to tell you. We used to live in this old house. It's about 50 years old here in Las Vegas. And one night, my dad's like, so there's this guy, Art Bell. He's doing this show called Coast to Coast, and you're doing Ghost to Ghost tonight. So it's the first time I've ever listened to your show. And so it's about 1 o'clock in the morning. I got up to turn off the radio. I had a remote. So I clicked it. The radio turned off. Then I turned right back on again. Then clicked it again. Turned off, turned right back on. This went on for a couple minutes. I went to the radio, pulled it out of the wall, and the other room, the radio turned on and dialed into Ghost to Ghost.
1: That is the power of this program, sir.
5: Yeah, so I was waiting to tell you that.
1: That's a true story?
5: True story. And then the next morning I went in, and I had that radio set to FM, and you guys are on AM, and it was changed to AM, so it really happened. So, and it was off, too.
1: That's the power. I appreciate the call, sir. Thank you. Yes, indeed, the power. Wildcard Line, you're on the air. Good morning.
6: Morning, Art. How are you?
1: I'm fine. Turn your radio off, please.
6: Yeah, it's off.
1: Okay.
6: Hi, I'm Alex from Connecticut.
1: Hi.
6: The story isn't actually about me, but I work as an EMT, and I had a partner who grandmother lived in Waterbury, Connecticut, and there was one room in her house where everybody in his family, if they ever slept in there, had horrible nightmares, could never sleep, always had a problem. And his whole entire family kept saying they saw some guy walking around his grandmother's house. He'd never seen it. Whenever he stayed over her house and stayed in that room, he got the best night's sleep of anywhere he ever slept. Slept like a rock. Well, one day he's at his house a few towns away, and he's sleeping, and in his dream, he wakes up and he sees this man, like turn-of-the-century clothing, like a long waistcoat, top hat, and he's in his grandmother's house and sees this guy walking up the stairs to his grandmother's, upstairs to his grandmother's bedrooms. She gets him up and follows this guy, and as soon as he gets to the top of the stairs, he hears this blood-curdling scream, and it's just bright white light, and he wakes up instantaneously. Well, the next day he's talking to his family, and none of his family had ever told him what this guy looked like before, but for some reason his family starts talking about what this ghost in his grandmother's house looks like, and it turns out it looks exactly like this guy that he saw in his dream. Top of that, His grandmother had her bedroom remodeled, in this room that everybody always had problems in. She had to stay in that room while her bedroom was being remodeled. She stayed there for a couple months while her bedroom was being remodeled, and she kept getting all these ailments while she was in that room, including at one point in time she got that flesh-eating bacteria.
1: Oh, my God.
6: And was being treated and started to get better, and then she'd go sleeping in the room again, and it'd get worse again. As soon as she moved back into her bedroom after it was remodeled, she never had any more problems.
1: Boy, that's fascinating. I wonder if there really can be places that are bad, just literally bad places, where not only do you not get a good night's sleep, but you get sick. Wildcard Line, you're on the air.
7: Oh, Art.
1: Hey, hello.
7: What a privilege.
1: Yes, sir.
7: This is Jared. I'm right now I'm just east of Dallas, and or Houston, actually. And I thought, I know you hate the cell phones, but this one's about a cat, and I knew you'd enjoy this one. I lived in a 31-foot Bows Arrow trailer, and I had a cat, lived by myself in Bellingham, Washington. And I'd come home after work, and after locking my door, and the door would be open, and the cat would be out. And this went on for days, and I'd go on for a weekend. I'd come home, and I'll be darned if that door would be open. Nothing would be missing or stolen, but the cat would be out.
1: Mm-hmm.
7: So I figured, well, maybe that crazy cat is opening the door from the inside by getting up on the couch. So I fixed it so it absolutely could not do that. Well, I came home one night after work, and the door was closed, so I was thrilled about that, you know, because nothing like coming home and finding your darn house open for the world to get into. And but the cat was gone, and I was thinking, well, where in the world did that cat go? Well, those old travel trailers, they have a rear bathroom, mm-hmm. and so you go to the bathroom, and there's twin beds on either side. I don't know if you know that kind of trailer, but there's these big drawers that pull out for your clothes and whatnot.
1: Mm-hmm.
7: And so anyway, so I'm looking for the cat, and I you know, how you call a cat, you know, kitty, kitty, kitty. I hear this real faint meow sound, and I'm thinking, well, where in the world? And it sounds like it's coming down from underneath the trailer. So I go outside and get on my hands and knees, look into the trailer. Well, there's no cat there. And I go inside, and I look under the couch, and I hear this faint meow noise. And so anyway, so I'm crawling on my hands and knees, if you can imagine, going from one end of that trailer to the other on the inside. And I finally get to the, where the twin beds are, and I hear this faint meow sound. Well, I pull this drawer. Now, there's some cavities underneath these beds. One side has a big water tank, and the other side has this hollow cavity where the fender well is. There is absolutely no way anything can get back in there. But here I pull this big drawer out with all my clothes and everything. That's the only access point to that cavity back there, and that cat was back there. And it shot out of there like a shot, and it ran out the door, and it was gone for 2 days. But there was no way that cat could have got back in there. You have to physically pull this big, giant drawer full of clothes out in order for any to get access back to that cavity back there, and that cat was back there.
1: Well, maybe that cat had powers that we can only wonder about. Cats are very strange, mystical creatures. It was once said, I believe, that the Egyptians worshipped cats, and cats have never forgotten that. Wildcard Line, you're on the air.
8: Hi, Art. Thanks for having me on the program.
1: Sure.
8: My problem is that I'm possessed by three ghosts.
1: You are possessed by three ghosts?
8: Yes. I know who they are. They're famous people.
1: And how do you know that?
8: Because they told me. I called them, really. I made a mistake.
1: You, in other words, you called these three famous ghosts to you?
8: Yes.
1: Big mistake.
8: Yes. They're evil witches.
1: Really?
8: Yes.
1: And so what are you going to do?
8: Well, I know how to kill them.
1: Or exorcise them?
8: Well, I want to kill their ghosts. That's what I want to do.
1: Mm-hmm. How do you kill a ghost?
8: Well, their names are Carlos Castaneda, Carol Tiggs, and Nuri Alexander. if everyone joins together in trying to pass them, we could win, kill these predators.
1: Hmm. Gee whiz, why do you think you, well, you already told me, you called them. Why, out of curiosity, why did you do that?
8: Well, he's famous for his books, and he promised to help everybody who tried to approach him in going to the other world, but turns out they were predators. They were tricking everybody.
1: Mm-hmm. You might want to see an exorcist, actually. First-time caller line, you're on the air.
9: Hey, Art, I'm in. All right, great. How are you doing tonight?
1: I'm just fine, sir. Don't have a lot of time here, so
9: okay,
1: lay it on
9: here
1: us.
9: Here we go. This is it. Okay. Well, okay, I'm escorting this girlfriend of mine. She's a friend, and her boyfriend just died. And so we get there. I knew the guy, but not very well. So I leave her alone for a moment with, you know, there at the graveside with the boyfriend. And I'm walking, and I come across this dug-up grave that someone's going to be laid down to rest tomorrow, the next day. So I, crazy as it was, I was in my early 20s. I go, wow, you know, how would it feel to just lay down in something like this? So I jump in, you know. I jump in this thing, right? And, oh, boy. And so that night, I'm in bed, and this lady appears, right? And she goes, you know, I really don't appreciate you laying where I'm going to be laid to rest, you know. In other words.
1: Yes.
9: Boy, oh, boy, it scared the living daylights out of me. It was something else. you know, I guess I'm getting some payback. Because the thing is, after she was visiting her boyfriend, as it was getting dark, too. You know, it was just starting to get dark when we went. Anyway, she starts to look for me, right? And I hear her calling me, and I go, oh, my gosh, what am I going to do? You know, and so I come up out of this hole, you know, the hole there, and, boy, she was scared to death. She saw me coming out of that hole, and it was something else. Boy, she turned really white. I felt so bad. She was so mad at me after that.
1: Yeah, don't. Moral of that story is do not lie in others' graves. Listen, everybody, that's going to do it for Ghost to Ghost 07. Some pretty good ones along the way. It has been my pleasure, and who knows, perhaps 08 will do this again. From the high desert and the great American Southwest, I'm Art Bell. Have a great night. From the Southeast Asian capital city of the Philippines, Manila, good morning, good afternoon, if you're over here where I am, good evening in other parts of the world. This is Ghost to Ghost AM. And I'm Art Bell, filling in for George Norrie, who has the spooky evening off, well-deserved night off. All is well. Maybe. All the ABs are well, anyway. And it is November 1st here in the Philippines in the afternoon. It's All Saints Day here, which actually is a holiday in the Philippines. And most Filipinos will gather food and take it to their dead relatives, visit their graves. In fact, I picked up something I thought you'd be interested in from Yahoo Philippines this morning. I read the local news every morning. And I'll just read it as it is and see what you think. The demons talk to you. Reverend Father Michael Joe Zerudo, a parish priest in the Divine Mercy Church and a real-life exorcist, describes what demons do during an actual exorcism. He is an exorcist here in the Philippines. He says that a demon can make a possessed person talk in a foreign language, do bodily contortions, even levitate. The demon is a show-off, he says. The reason why Satan or the demon makes a person do bodily contortions is that he wants to intimidate. When fear sets in, the demon, he says, already has you. Exorcism, indeed, is a very intriguing ritual for us Filipinos. But for the Roman Catholic Church, this has been done since the time of Christ. According to Father Zerudo, maybe somebody I should get as a guest. Huh? Exorcism is a sacramental or an official prayer of the church that designed to drive away demons from persons, objects, or places possessed or infested by them. In other words, it is a direct confrontation with the devil, ordering him to go back to hell. Exorcism dates back to the time when Jesus Christ himself drives away demons. He gave his disciples basically two powers, one to heal the sick, number two to drive away demons. So here you have the beginnings, says Father Zerudo, of exorcisms. In fact, way back in 1614, the Roman Catholic Church compiled prayers of exorcisms and even made changes, and I didn't know this, in 1999. Father Zerudo adds that not anyone can perform the ritual in the church. The bishop does exorcisms because he possesses the fullness of the priesthood and the holy orders, but a bishop can also designate this power to priests, and that is how Father Zerudo became an exorcist. Filipinos often mistake possession with exorcism. Possession refers to cases wherein demons go into the body of a person, while exorcism is the ritual. Also, contrary to popular belief, exorcists do not necessarily see dead people. The ritual is very delicate, can even be dangerous. This is the reason why exorcists first ask the person to undergo a psychiatric evaluation before the exorcism. The exorcist will interview the person and try and find out how the devil made the claim of that person's body. They then ask the person to confess and fix his or her relationship with the Lord. On the day of the actual ritual, both the exorcist and the possessed person are asked to fast. The exorcist also celebrates Mass. At the start of exorcism, Father Zerudo says, the exorcist prays the Litany of Sins, reads out a gospel passage and a psalm. Then the priest asks the demon's name. When it entered the body, when it will leave. He adds, when the demon answers back, the demon is hurting the most. Sometimes he refuses to give his name and just leaves without giving his name. In rare instances, the demon becomes stubborn and won't get out. The person concerned must have given him a reason to stay, especially when they've tasted favors from the demon, according to Father Zerudo. A doctor is present during exorcism to look after the possessed person, while a lawyer is also there to observe the ritual and avoid any legal liabilities. He also says that he is not scared to do exorcism anymore. Faith requires that there is considerable amount of confidence with the Lord. The power to exorcise is with the Lord. The Lord is God, while the devil is just a creature. Unfortunately, Father Zerudo says that there are many cases of actual possessions here in the Philippines. That is why he strongly advises people to refrain from being involved with the occult, things like playing with a Ouija board, opening the third eye, that sort of thing. That's the most dangerous thing you could ever do, he said. He also asks people who might suspect possession to seek medical attention first, and not that of faith healers or so-called abuelos. That's kind of like a quack doctor. That's what they call them, but they're quite well respected here in the Philippines. Nevertheless, he says stay away. So there you have it. That's this morning's story on All Saints Day here in the Philippines. And he sounds like he would be a very, very interesting guest, doesn't he? So I'll have to look into that. An exorcist here in the Philippines. I'm Art Bell, and this is Ghost to Ghost AM. That means that when we open the line shortly, it's just going to be you and me. That's it. You're going to have the opportunity to call in and tell a ghost story, a single ghost story. No multiple stories, just one. Pick your best one. and tell it like it happened. So the evening through, it'll be all open lines. We are going to use a screener. So you might just give a very short version and try and tantalize my screener, upping your odds of getting through. Rarely do I use a screener, but for the purposes of Ghost to Ghost AM, it does make sense. So say hi to Gina when you call. She'll be the one you have to convince that your story is really, really creepy. With that, we'll take a quick break and be right back. As you may or may not know, I received some ghost stories by email, and I thought this one was appropriate. As you know, I'm a ham operator, got a new license over here in the Philippines. I'm 4F1AB. How's that for appropriate, huh? Pretty cool call. Actually, it's a very cool call that I'm proud of. Had to take the test to get it over here. The Philippine test. 4F1AB. Anyway, this relates, so I thought I'd read it. My father, this comes from Dale in Lincoln, Nebraska. My father was an avid ham radio operator, KA0, and then I'm not going to give the rest of the call letters. He had built a radio shack in the backyard that he used as a getaway, you know, when he wanted to spend some time on the radio. My father died April 22nd of 87 at the age of 53. He had a massive heart attack. About a week and a half after his death, I just needed to get away from all the people coming and going at the house after he died. So I went out to the shack to watch TV and to listen to his radio. It was about 9:20 in the evening, and there was a little local chatter going on, and I was only half listening to that. All of a sudden, I heard someone calling my father's call sign. Not having a ham license, I didn't respond. About 30 minutes later, I heard someone calling for my father. The person who first called him came back to the second person and told them he wasn't around. The second person said something about my father had talked to him the night before and said that he'd be around at about this time. First person said my father had talked to him also the night before and said the same thing, knowing that it was wrong. I felt, nevertheless, I needed to let these guys know about my father. I got on the radio and let these guys know my father had died on the 22nd. They talked to me about having talked to my father many times in the last week and how he'd set up times for them to be around. While we were talking, three more people came on and told me that my father had talked to them also. After about an hour of talking to all of them, answering their questions and receiving well wishes and condolences, I logged off the radio using my father's call sign for one last time. I guess he loved the radio so much that he needed to stick around for a short time to say his goodbyes. You can imagine that one got me. All right, let me give you a very quick version of the phone numbers to give us your ghost stories, your various ghost stories. And there's no shortage of ghost stories. And that also should tell you something. I mean, it really should tell you something. The fact that there are so many ghost stories that it just never ends, that we open the lines and they come trooping through, some better than others. Hopefully this is a night full of good ones. But if you've got one you'd like to relate, west of the Rockies, 1-800-618-8255. East of the Rockies, 1-800-825-5033. First-time callers, love you. Area code 818-501-4721. If we really loved you, we'd have a toll-free number for you too, huh? Wild card line, we have many of those. Area code 818-501-4109. This is old. I hope they haven't changed. And the international line, no matter where you are, and we're on the air all the way out here toward the Pacific to Guam and most of the way toward Europe. International lines, 1-800-893-0903. You know, get hold of your international operator, AT&T, tell her you want. 1-800-893-0903, and I'll sprinkle some of these additional ghost stories that I've got through email, kind of through the show as we go. But for now, Let us begin with a wild card line. Good morning. You are on the air.
10: Oh, okay. This is me?
1: Only you know that for certain, but it sounds okay. Like you, yes.
10: Okay. Well, I'll try to be as fluid as you are with your story. Art, my story goes back about 20 years ago, and I was with spending time with my girlfriend from college, and I certainly wasn't allowed to sleep in the same bedroom as hers because her father was very strict, and so I had to sleep on the couch in the living room.
1: Good for her dad.
10: And not to mention, her father was an auxiliary cop, and he kept a handgun in his nightstand, so... There was always this thing about if he ever catches me in there, he's going to kill me, you know, literally.
1: Uh-huh.
10: So long story short.
1: He probably would have, too.
10: Yeah. So long story short is, one night I'm sleeping on the couch, and I look over her parents' bedroom door is across from the living room. There's a hallway, and then there's his bedroom. And all of a sudden, I thought I saw her mother getting up to in her nightgown to go prepare him breakfast because he got up really early in the morning to go to the city for a job that he had down in the city. And I'm looking at it. I'm trying to see, like, make out details of, you know, of the way she looks and, you know, like of her figure. And it was, like, transparent, so I really couldn't see her, you know, the detail. And I realized that it was a ghost. And I was just, like, staring. I was rubbing my eyes, and I was, shutting my eyes and opening them and everything like this. And this was going on for, like, a couple minutes, and now I'm, like, petrified. I couldn't even move.
1: Yeah, it's like, come on, eyes, work properly.
10: Yeah, exactly. And so the ghost, like, sensed my presence there, and it actually was sticking his head through their bedroom door. And so that's the reason why I was having a hard time making out the details. And so when he turned around, he saw me, and it was this, like, bearded man with, like, a really funny hat. And he was yelling at me, but, like, there was no sound. And
1: You're saying that his head was actually sort of halfway through the solid door?
10: Yeah. And I realized this afterwards, you know, like that's what he was doing, because I'll explain that to you in a second. So anyway, I was, you know, I got to the point where, you know, I'm laying, I pulled the blankets over my head and I'm just laying there. I can't stay here. So I ran into my girlfriend's bedroom, even though I knew I can get shot going in there. And I spent
1: well,
10: like
1: that tells me how scared you were. I mean, you're, you know, risking getting shot rather than looking at whatever that was.
10: Exactly. So, I told my girlfriend, and next thing I know, it's like getting, you know, close to dawn, and her mother's waking up to prepare her father breakfast as she normally does, and then I knew he was going to be coming out any minute. So he comes out, and he's in the you know, having his breakfast, and all of a sudden I hear him say, "What is he doing in there?" And I'm like,
1: "Oh yeah,"
10: and I said, "You got to go out there and tell him what happened."
1: Please, I'll hide under the bed. You go.
10: So now he's calling me into the kitchen, and I'm thinking to kill me. And he goes, "John, is it true that you saw a ghost?" And I said, "Yeah." And I was like, "Well, I believe you." And I said, and he started to explain to me that, like, for years he'd be getting dressed, looking in his mirror, and he would see something, like, in the mirror behind him, and he would turn around, and it would disappear. And that this thing was, like, playing this trick on him for, like, years and years. So, you know, the fact that he, you know, this guy, he's like a macho type, and, you know, that he admitted this to me, you know. And it was pretty remarkable.
1: History or no history, had it been me, you'd have been dead.
10: Okay, I'll remember that.
1: All right, listen, thank you very, very much for the first ghost story tonight.
10: Thank you.
1: And take care. You know, it's a good thing there was a history, or he'd probably be dead. He'd be the one to be the ghost. Oh, gosh. All right, wild card line, without a name, you're a ghost, I guess, until we catch up with you. You're on the air.
11: Hello, Art?
1: Yes, hi.
11: Hi, this is Crystal from San Diego.
1: Hello, Crystal. How's San Diego? Eternal springtime, right?
11: Oh, yes. It is beautiful here all the time. We are so spoiled.
1: I know.
11: It's so lovely to talk to you. I listen to the show all the time.
1: Oh, well, thank you.
11: Yeah. All right.
1: Your ghost story, Krista.
11: Yes, I do. I grew up in a haunted house. And when I was about 6 years old, I was making my bed. And I would, like, stand up at the head of the bed and pick up the covers and, you know, pull them up in the air and try to make them fall down flat on the bed.
1: Ah, yes.
11: And I was doing that, and the covers kept falling off to the side. And I would try again and again and again, and they just kept falling off to the side. And I got really frustrated. And I was standing up there, and I just, out of frustration, I said, won't somebody please help me with this?
1: Mm-hmm.
11: And, of course, I knew nobody was going to help me. I'm an only child. My parents are in the living room. They can't hear me. So I was like, okay, one more time. And I grabbed the covers, and I pulled them up into the air. And just as they start to come down, the two corners at the foot of the bed stay up in the air.
1: Oh, my God.
11: And I'm standing there holding my end up, absolutely stunned, just staring at the other end of the blanket staying up in the air.
1: Yeah, somebody was helping.
11: Yes, and I stood there for a while, and, you know, the blanket is you know, dished down in the middle of it sitting on the bed, and I'm just standing there holding my end up, looking at the other end up. And, yeah, so then I was like, oh, okay. And I put my end down, and just as I put my side down, the other side goes down. And I was just, I was like, you know, really glad that the ghost helped me. And at the same time, scared out of my wits.
1: Well, you know, it's one of those careful what you ask for things.
11: Yeah, yeah, because I definitely asked for it.
1: And how old were you at the time? I'm sorry.
11: I was about 6 years old.
1: About six.
11: Yeah.
1: Such thing never occurs when you're older, you know, when you sort of wish out loud for somebody to assist you in some way or another. Never happens, but for a six-year-old...
11: I guess from the heart of a child, right?
1: The heart of a child, indeed so. Oh, that's a wonderful story. Thank you very much.
11: You're welcome. Thanks
1: for right,
11: so
1: take care.
11: On.
1: Can you imagine, you know, your covers up, covers come down to one side, then the other side, then the other side. Well, someone help me! And then the bottom covers are standing in the air. Now, that would freak you out. Certainly would freak me out. Sometimes I wonder why our children are blessed with more frequent occurrences like this. And sometimes I think, well, it may be because they have not been taught yet that this kind of thing just can't happen. Just doesn't happen. But as they get older and older, you know, everybody says, oh, that's baloney. That kind of stuff can't be. It's not true. But it is true until you're caught, taught it cannot be true. So those are just the first covers from the first stories of a night of ghost stories. It's All Saints Day here, Halloween, where you are. This is Ghost to Ghost AM. Indeed, I am here. How appropriate is that bumper music? No need to fear the Reaper. He's all around us, as is the Lord. Giveth and take away, right? We're doing ghost stories tonight. If you have a compelling, scary ghost story, we want to hear you. We want to hear from you. And Gina is our, she's screening the call, so she's the one you've got to convince that you've got something hot. Now, I forgot to remind you that there is indeed a new photograph on coasttocoastam.com of Miss Asia Bell in her snow white outfit for... Well, we had a party here. Our condominium corporation had a party, and she went to it. And that was her Halloween costume, and she was Snow White. One quick story that came by email, Art. I've been waiting to share my story with you for a lot of years. I grew up in Sacramento, California, and at 12 years old in the late 50s, we lived in one of these old houses built in the 1900s. It was a two-story with many bedrooms. Being one of the oldest of five girls. Can you imagine five girls? I've got one. Imagining five is terrifying in itself. I got my own room, she says. Us girls always had some sibling conflicts going on. We weren't very gentle with each other. It was a warm, moonlit night. My bed faced the window. I had the window open. Light from outside slightly lit up the room so you could make things out in the room. I was under the sheet, not asleep yet. Looked at the foot of my bed, saw what I thought was one of my sisters sitting there. My sister was about the same age, 8 years old, and also had long brown hair. This girl was wearing a white dress, lots of ruffles, sort of olden style, just sitting there at the edge of my bed with her back to me, looking out the window. And I said, "What are you doing? Get off my bed." She didn't move. She did nothing. I said again, "Get off my bed," this time with my foot under the cover. I aimed my foot at her back and her bottom to shove her off. Or my foot went right through her into the air. I gasped in shock, too afraid to scream, pulled the covers over my head, too scared to move, not knowing what I saw. From that point on, I was terrified something was going to happen to my sister. I never told anyone into my adult life. Years later, over the years, my father told us the family who had lived there before us had lost a little girl. Took me years to put it all together, but now I know that's who I was trying to shove off my bed. That's from Deanie, by the way. Did you know there was a ghost story associated with Ted Bundy? Get to that one. Wildcard Line, you're on the air. Good morning. Where are you, please?
12: Hi.
1: Hi.
12: I'm in southeastern Oregon.
1: And, okay.
12: The story I have is about 15, 16 years old. It's I was 20, and right after first getting married, I was in Central Florida, south of my hometown of St. Augustine, and being from a native family there for many years, I'm a Menorcan, and we kind of study our history and know who we all are and the fact that, you know, there was lots of traitors and things, and that's why this story is so detrimental to me. I mean, since then, I've had a lot of encounters, but they've all been pretty positive, and the first encounter I had was a murderous encounter, and I had an apparition try to kill me when I was 19, 20 years old. Laying in bed, my father-in-law's house, after being married, it was the holidays in the back room, and the room we were in was kind of small, and kind of had to enter the room around the dresser, which was right at the edge of the threshold of the door, late at night, probably close to midnight like it is now, and ambient light from the hallway in the bathroom so people could see to get around the house. And I'm laying in bed thinking about the holiday season that's coming in, the family that I'm meeting that I haven't met before and things like that. And I see this body open the edge of the door and enter the room. And instead of stepping around the dresser, which is how you would have to get to the edge of the bed where I was, it just kind of passed through the dresser.
1: Oh.
12: I'm looking into the dark, and all I can see is this dark figure with the light behind it, and my eyes are focusing, and it's dark hair and kind of a ceremonial-looking headdress, similar to the most popular picture of Osceola, you know, with the white banner and the feather hanging off of it, and wearing white clothing like a French trader would maybe give to somebody for what animal furs they might have. And I'm looking really hard at this, and I'm thinking, well, this is one of the members of the family, and they're in a towel, you know, got a towel around their head, just came out of the shower or something, and maybe nightgown and coming to say goodnight to my wife. And I look, and he's holding a bone knife, and a quite large knife, you know. And at that time, I'm just motionless. I can't move. I don't even know if I was breathing, but my eyes were wide open, and I'm staring at this thing. And he's raising the knife. It's clear he's coming for me, you know, and I didn't know what to do. So I screamed and I reached out, and as I reached out, it was gone. I get up, turn the light on. My father-in-law gets up. I mean, I screamed loud enough it woke everybody in the house up who may have been sleeping. he's going through the house with a pistol and looking around for any intruder or anything like that. Nobody there. I spent quite a few days just trying to remember and
1: You have to wonder, you know, if he hadn't disappeared, and he had in fact killed you, there might have been no sign that it was a murder at all. In other words, that ceremonial bone knife might have gone into you, and I don't know, when the coroner looked at you, it might have been just another heart attack.
12: That's exactly what I thought. Years later, I thought, thinking back about that, I did exactly that. I thought, you know, this is kind of like a ceremonial sacrifice. It turns out later that part of Central Florida that I was in was a large hunting ground for the Seminole and Creek Indian tribes, and then later became a reservation for a lot of South Indian tribes that were moved into the tip of Florida.
1: Maybe they weren't so pleased.
12: I wonder if maybe he wasn't mad that we were there.
1: There you go. That's it exactly. And then just one more note. A lot of people die in their sleep, right? Well, how do we know that they weren't killed or perhaps even scared to death by something like he just described? But, you know, when you're on the slab with a toe tag, that's just another heart attack. So there's no way we can know. And you might not even need the ceremonial knife because you'd be scared to death. Let's go west of the Rockies, I do believe. You're on the air. Good morning.
13: Hello.
1: Hi.
13: How's it going, Arpel?
1: I'm sorry, say again, hon?
13: Hello, how's it going, Art?
1: It's going just fine. What is your name, first name?
13: My name is Lily, and I'm in Anchorage.
1: Anchorage, Alaska?
13: Mm-hmm.
1: Okay.
13: Yep. And so my story is, in 2007, I was six, and I had to stay home from school. So I had to go downstairs with my grandma, which is, our houses are on top of each other, kind of like a condo or something.
1: Right.
13: And so I was on her bed, and there's this hall between her office and her bedroom. And I was, and then at the end of the hall, there's this bathroom, and I see this man. He was kind of transparent, and I'm like, what the heck? Who's in the house? So I'm like, I just come up with the reason, and I saw these really, really old-looking buckle shoes. I'm like, hey, that man's probably dead, and he's a ghost. Because I'm not sure why, but I just thought about it. So
1: Well, if he's kind of transparent, that's a big hint right there.
13: Yep, and then the old buckle shoes that he was wearing.
1: Mm-hmm.
13: Yeah, and so I run into my grandma's office where she was, and I told her, and she's like, oh, really? So I'm like, I'm going to tell my mom. And so I did. And, well, things have just been happening ever since.
1: Ever since?
13: Mm-hmm. Yep. Like, one night my mom and my sister kept coming into my room and I was asleep. And they kept flipping on and off the lights. So once they finally left, the light flipped on unexpectedly and I thought it was my mom. So I run to her and I ask her, were you just in my bedroom? And she says no. And who knows what did that?
1: Boy, I've got to say, for somebody your age, you're pretty brave.
13: Mm-hmm.
1: All right. Thank you for the story, and okay. You take care, okay?
13: Okay.
1: Okay, bye-bye. The young ones. Happens to the young ones. And maybe it doesn't have as much to do with bravery as it does with just acceptance. When you're really young, you just accept a lot of things. I mean, my daughter, who is now 3 years and 5 months. Oh, and by the way, you can sure see a good picture of her. And what they did tonight was very interesting. I sent the current photograph, and they put a series of photographs by it. That date all the way back to 2007. So you can see her growing up. It's kind of cool. And so that's all on coasttocoastam.com, along with a lot of Halloween-related kind of stuff. But you can see her since she was a baby, you know. They just selected some pictures along the way, and you can literally see her growing up. Really cool. East of the Rockies, top of the morning. Well, no, I'll tell you what. East of the Rockies, hold tight for a moment. We're going to do a break, and then we'll go east of the Rockies. You know, Asia lives in her imagination a lot of the time. It's a really good imagination. In fact, it must be a wonderful world. So if you were to see something like that at a young age, seems to me it would just be a component part of your imagination, or you would interpret it that way. And you might not stop seeing these things until you were taught that you ought not be seeing them. East of the Rockies, let's give it a try now. You're on the air. Hi. Hello. Are you there? Yes.
14: Hey, this is Chris in Massachusetts.
1: Hello.
14: It's an honor and a privilege.
1: How's Massachusetts this morning?
14: It's pretty chilly. Real cold.
1: Yeah, good.
14: Not like that for you, huh?
1: Not like that for me, no. It is beginning. We're in the cooler part. It's beginning to cool down a little bit here. But we're still probably about 30, 32 degrees centigrade, something like that.
14: Oh, yeah, it's real cold here. I just wanted to tell you, I was messing around on the computer, and about 2 hours ago I came across, this organization went after some of the information related to the 9/11 stuff, the footage, video, all that stuff.
1: Mm-hmm.
14: And I guess they ended up through the courts or whatever. They received a bunch of this material from the National Institute of Standards and Technology.
1: Right.
14: It's a NIST. I guess it's a collection of 6,500 video clips, and it's just a ton of data. It's actually 924 gigabytes of information.
1: Holy smokes.
14: So right. I guess these different groups are kind of sparsing it out and having people start to look at it and try to go through it and see if
1: sure.
14: they see any strange stuff. So it's so huge. I started looking at it, and I just picked this little clip. It was like a 2 gigabyte clip, and it had probably, I don't know, maybe 100 videos in it. So I just started going through them, and I got to video 147. And I don't know what to say. It starts off this black, it looks like a ghost. There's no other thing to call it. This big black thing shoots up to one of the buildings. It slides along the side of the building, then shoots down at a 45-degree angle, shoots over to the other building, wraps around it, and then shoots down at a 45-degree angle. And
1: holy smokes.
14: And it's government footage.
1: I understand. Listen, there were a number of anomalous things like that that were captured during the 9/11 terrorist attack. Some of them involved animals that shouldn't have been there in flight. Some of them involved things like you're describing right now, and odd lights and really strange things. And I guess around really big tragedies like that, these things tend to occur. What have you done with it?
14: I literally came across it maybe 40 minutes ago.
1: What you should do is send it to Coast AM.
14: Okay.
1: I think we all want to see it. And I'm not surprised to hear about it, but I'd certainly appreciate your call and relating that. And please do send it on to the website. That was a really odd time, wasn't it? I, of course, was here on the air with you. And that's how I know there were so many anomalous things that occurred during that time. All right, let's go. Where are we going? Houston, Texas, and John. Hi, John.
15: Hey, Art, how are you doing?
1: Very well indeed, thank you.
15: My father was classically educated by the Franciscan monks, and as such, he spoke Latin, though he wasn't fluent. He understood it and spoke it. Even years later, when I was in law school, he knew more Latin than I did. He also loved your show, Art, and he would listen almost every night. when I would talk to him, he would often talk about guests and topics from your show. He even had a favorite story that he would tell from his days in the Army when he was in Alaska. But he died on 13 April 1999 from complications

0: wasn't smiling, but it had a calmness that was oddly reassuring. I just froze. I stood there, and it walked past the window. It continued walking slowly. It never ran. It just walked slowly. The dog, who was still out on the patio, was Great Pyrenees. Never barked. It never looked at it or anything. And the lemur just walked on past the patio door, but it never stopped. When I ran past the patio door and ran to the kitchen to look out the window to see where it went, I couldn't see it anymore. And so I went on the internet to verify that what I saw was indeed a lemur. And the pictures confirmed it was a lemur. But then I read something really chilling, and that was that the word lemur comes from the Latin word lemure, which means walking dead.
1: Wow. Wow. Well, there are many times strange animal appearances associated with the death of somebody close or a loved one. In my father's case, a bat came to us. So, and that bat stayed all day and then left that night. It was so odd. So I'm not surprised, but I'm sure that you'll never forget it.
0: Well, I certainly believe that my father chose to come to me as that lemur to let me know and assure me that he was okay.
1: Either that's the case, or that's what your mind decided it meant. Either way, it certainly was reassuring. That's a wonderful story. Thank you.
0: You're welcome.
1: Right, take care. That really is quite a story. And I bet there's a million stories like that out there. On the morning of my father's passing, a bat came to us, just really odd, out in the desert, landed right on our porch in the sun. He was okay. The bat was okay. There was nothing wrong with that bat. He just decided to land right on our porch, right in front of our front door. We picked him up. That's right. We picked him up and carried him to the shade, where he remained during the day. And then that night, once the sun had set and the desert was quiet, he flew away. But he stayed all day long on the day of my father's death. This is Ghost to Ghost AM. Good morning, everybody. It is Ghost to Ghost AM. All we're doing is telling ghost stories. If you've got a good one, and I mean a good one, then give us a call. Try and scare Gina. She's a call screener. If you can scare Gina, you'll get on the air. George, during the break, was talking about constructed terrorism for the purpose of, well, taking rights. And while I don't totally subscribe to that theory, I do want to reference something for you. If you want something that'll send a chill down your spine, go back and watch the movie The Long Kiss Goodnight. Gina Rowlands, The Long Kiss Goodnight. There is a line in there. It's made, I think, back in 96, I think. And there was a line in there about the trade centers, and, well, if they didn't get it right the first time, they'd just have to do it again and kill 4,000 people. And it was just, it was really, really eerie. And it was said by somebody who, in that movie, represented some rogue part of the government, and they wanted to do this so they could, prosecute the war on terror with more fervor. It is a freaky line. It's in Long Kiss Goodnight. Check it out. Then there's this. Ted Bundy, one of the most savage, awful serial killers in America's history. In April of 2001, a guard retired from the Florida State Prison at Relford, Florida. It was with the condition that no one reveal his name. He told his story, or told his story, to a Tampa newspaper reporter. And it was strange and it was spooky. It's all about the ghost of Ted Bundy sitting in the electric chair. Not as he waited to be executed, but after. He stated that shortly after Ted Bundy was put to death in the Florida electric chair, that guards, including himself, would go into the room where the

0: the electric chair was located, and there would be there Ted be sitting in the chair. He would not be strapped in or anything like that. He'd just be sitting there smiling at whoever came in the room like he knew a secret. When you'd approach the chair or speak, he'd simply vanish. At one point, the former guard said it got so bad that you couldn't get a guard to go into the room. Other guards began to report that they'd see Ted in the area of his former cell where, you know, he spent the last hours of his life. Some claimed he spoke to them, and all reported he said the same thing, which was, "Well, I beat all of you, didn't I?" The former guard said the warden and the warden's staff went guard to guard and told them that any guard who reported what was going on at that prison would find himself out of a job, fired. Several didn't have to be warned. They quit after seeing Ted a time or two. And the former guard said Ted was not the only ghost at Stark haunting the prison. We're going to take a break and get back to your ghost stories. Just a couple of fast items. Speaking of languages, I just got a fast blast asking about my daughter Asia and what she's learning language-wise. And the answer is she's learning 4 languages. It's really something in the house because it comes out in a big mixture. She's learning a Bisaya, which is my wife's language, from Mindanao. She's learning a Longo because we have a Yaya who is a Longo, and so she teaches her a Longo. And she's learning, of course, Tagalog, and then she's learning English. So 4 languages. And we read an interesting article recently which said that children, very young children like Asia, can be exposed to multiple languages when they're infants. And that by the time they become 5 or 6, this was a very recent study, they begin in their brain to separate the languages and are able to speak all of them. So right now it's kind of interesting because it sort of comes out in a great mixture of different languages. He's learning them all. And then one more item. This is from the news, and I'm breaking a long tradition by reading this to you, but it's the Associated Press current 5-minute summary of the news, and it's impossible for me not to relate this to you. And you might want to get up on the internet and download the full article, which I have not yet done. But here it is. There's a study from England this morning. The headline is "Alcohol More Lethal Than Heroin or Cocaine." From London, the Associated Press. Alcohol is more dangerous than illegal drugs like heroin and crack cocaine, according to a new study. British experts evaluated substances including alcohol, cocaine, heroin, ecstasy, and marijuana, ranking them based on how destructive they are to the individual who takes them and to society as a whole. So next time you bend the elbow, think about that a little bit. Alcohol more dangerous than heroin and crack cocaine and, of course, marijuana. So, I don't know. I think the U.S. is moving in the right direction. This drug war has got to eventually end. We legalize alcohol, and it is by far the most dangerous drug. That's something to think about this morning. All right, back to the lines, back to your ghost stories. It is the wild card line, and Evo in San Francisco, who needs to please turn your radio off.
1: Yeah, the radio is off.
0: Okay.
1: Hello, Art.
0: Hi.
1: Hi, I've got a story for you, and it concerns a church ghost story. And in fact, you just had talked about England, and it occurred in London.
0: Oh, okay.
1: So, to begin with, I'm not a super psychic person, but every now and then I get these sort of glimpses, these feelings. And in 1994, I was on a tour with the Glee Club that I had been a part of back in Michigan. And when we were on tour, we had some time to do some sightseeing, and we stopped off at this one cathedral. And, you know, very beautiful Gothic style. And on the main floor of the cathedral, there, I guess you would call them like mausoleums where they had buried people in the church itself. Mm-hmm. And I was taking some photographs of those mausoleums, and I started to feel something. And if you want, I could tell you more about that later. But I proceeded to go to the second level of the church. Now, this church was really dark inside. I just remember black and brown, just very dark stained glass windows, but they were small stained glass windows that just let in a little bit of light. And when I was on this second level in the church, they had these rooms, and I decided to go into this one room, and there were some people that were exiting the room, and I went in, and it was just myself in the room, and there was like a pew where you could kneel down and pray. And there was a very small stained glass window off to one side, just letting in a little bit of light. And it was, it's an old cathedral. I don't know how many hundreds of years old. Very dusty, kind of smelling, sort of damp, mildew-like. And I just recall when I was in the room, I could literally hear a voice telling me to get out, you need to leave. Just get out. Go away. It was really strong. Mm-hmm. And it was literally like I could hear a voice telling me to do this. So, I went ahead and did it. I felt extremely uncomfortable. And I just felt like this energy was sort of surrounding me. And I said, okay, you know, I'm cool. I can hear what you're saying. I'm going to leave. So I was leaving this room. And as I was leaving, there was a couple of buddies that were with me that were walking down the hallway, and they saw me leaving this room, and I was sort of standing next to the door, and they were looking at me, and they said, well, you know, what's up? You look kind of funny. And I said, well, you might think this is nuts, but I'm telling you, I went in the room, and I could feel these feelings, and something's telling me to get out, so I got out of there. Mm-hmm. And then the next thing I know, they were looking sort of past me, and looking over my shoulder. And then I asked them, I said, well, you know, what are you looking at? And they said, well, why don't you turn around and look? So I turned around, and there was a plaque next to the door. And I don't recall what year that it happened in. It was probably a couple hundred years ago. But the plaque on the door had stated that in such and such a year, someone was beheaded in that room.
0: Okay. You know what? I absolutely believe you. And here's why. We just did a show on EVP, electronic voice phenomena. And through the years, I don't know how many times, some voice, I guess a ghost, has told them to get the hell out. So that you would feel that or feel that some entity was telling you to get out is not a surprise. It's a frequent message that comes from the other side, if you will, if that's where it is, the other side, whatever it is, it doesn't want you there. And if it doesn't want you there and you feel that, you had best get the hell out. Let's go to Texas and Agnes. Agnes, hi.
2: Hello, Art. It's wonderful to speak with you. You don't know how many years I've listened to you.
0: I try not to think about it.
2: Yeah, I know. I feel the same way, but I have to tell the truth. Years ago, my husband had passed away, and before he died, he told me, I just got two quick things. Before he died, he told me to watch out for black butterflies, and
0: Think I've ever seen a black butterfly.
2: Black butterflies down here in Texas. And In the mornings, and even today, I'll be somewhere, it doesn't make any difference where it's at, and more times than not, I will see a black butterfly. Also, there was a smashed image of a face in the window, which that scared the heck out of me. And if anybody can help me understand what that was about. It was right there in the bedroom window, and it was like a smashed face. Like, I don't know if that was him, you know, trying to, you know, tell me that he was, you know, visiting or what, but I'd appreciate some guidance. And also, after he had passed, I took care of an elderly man in his 80s, retired colonel, and for some reason, he would get in a bad mood, and his voice would change, and he'd start blaspheming and saying all kinds of horrible things. And I had a friend over one day, and I got so frustrated. Here he was breaking the dishes, you know. I made lunch and everything.
0: Right.
2: And so finally, it occurred to my friend and myself that, you know, he might have been possessed. So I knew that I had seen something on a program where there was a passage out of the Bible used. And I went through, and he grabbed a camera, one of those instant developing, you know, cameras that pushes out the film.
0: Right, Polaroids.
2: And, yeah. Anyway, so I'm there going through this, and I keep repeating this to the old man. And as I'm doing this, the gentleman at the house, he's taking in these numerous pictures, and you could actually see when the pictures developed that there was a mist. It was a grayish white mist and an outline of a man in a hat with a cape. And as I was saying this more and more, this chant over and over again, this mist went into the floor and actually disappeared. The old man fell asleep, and I never had a problem with him again after that. So I.
0: Do you still have one of those photographs?
2: Yeah, I sure do.
0: We would love to get a copy, so please send it off to Coast to Coast AM. Particularly if it's a Polaroid. Those were virtually impossible to fake. Not so anymore, of course. Now we have Photoshop, and oh gosh, people can do just about anything with photographs. But a Polaroid? in the sense of, hey, I've got proof, Polaroids were the gold standard. Long now gone, of course. California, Brian, hello.
3: Hi, Art.
0: Hi.
3: Thanks for taking my call.
0: Mm-hmm.
3: Okay, my ghost story happened about 15 years ago. I was in my living room, and I was raised Seventh-day Adventist. My parents were ever very heavy religious people, and basically what happened is I was sitting in my living room, all the lights are on, and I'm talking with my friend on the phone, and I was kind of in a transitional period right now where I was kind of growing out of the religious aspects and kind of questioning everything. And I would always kind of pray, like, let there give me a sign that there is something past this life and that there is something. And I was sitting on the phone, and there was like this little dot. It started off like a gray matter kind of in the corner of my vision. And I thought it was something wrong with my eyes. So for a long time, I kept trying to wipe them. I put water in them, and I came back to talk on the phone, and it was still there, but it was in the corner.
0: Right.
3: And as I gained, like, it started to freak me out, it started to get bigger. And I didn't know how to take it, so I was telling the person on the phone, like, hey, man, this, like, thing's growing in the corner of my vision, and I can't stop it. And as I got more afraid of it, it became bigger and bigger, and as I looked at it, it began to materialize into what I could barely tell was a face. And as the fear continually grew, it started to become more relevant in my vision, and I would look at it, and it would take on a newer, clearer form. And from what I could see of its face, it didn't look human. It looked like the best I've been able to explain to family and friends is like a punch doll's face. And it freaked me out because I couldn't tell what it was, but I was immediately, I was like, is this real? What's going on? My mind's going in like a million directions.
0: Yeah, boy, this is a new one for me. I've never heard of this. And I do indeed understand what you're talking about. It was in something in your eye. In other words, it was in your own vision. How long did it last?
3: This is what's creepy. It lasted for, I lost count of time, but I mean, it couldn't have been more than a couple of minutes. I mean, it took about 10 minutes overall, but 2 minutes to materialize into something that I was able, I don't know if I fed it fear and it was able to materialize through it or how it happened, but I've never seen anything since or after this, but at the tip of the of my experience, I looked at it, and right before I ran out of the room, right through it, it looked a bit like about 4 or 5 feet tall. And it, this is the thing I battled with, is it went around the corner, and it was holding onto it, smiling at me. So I tried to think about what the heck was this thing. And, I mean, it was either taunting me, messing with me, or doing something. And
0: well, remember, you ask and ye shall receive. You asked for a sign, right?
3: Right. And I absolutely got something. But I would think if it was something of God, it would have been something that would have been less frightening. This was definitely
0: apparition of
3: really
0: Mary or something
3: feeling.
0: Like that. But what you got was not necessarily from our Lord.
3: No. And that's the thing, is it got weirder because I woke up my mother. I told her the situation. And she's like, oh, well, did you bring a demon into the house? And I'm like, I have no idea. I'm like, so I go to sleep, and I've got every light on in the house, and my parents' door is wide open, and I fall asleep. I wake up in my dream. I'm in my house, exactly where I slept. I got up, walked to my front door, and it kind of goes straight, and then there's like a hallway in the living room I was in. Well,
0: very quickly, we're out of time here.
3: Oh, no problem. There was like an abyss outside, and I saw what looked like a Pope's hat going by, but it was something screaming for me to come outside. And my parents came and fell on their knees and were like, what did you bring to our house? And I woke up.
0: Oh, man, what a story. This is Ghost to Ghost AM. You can kind of feel it in the air, can't you? A more crisp crackling of the air on a night like this, Halloween. Yeah, it is there. It really is. This came in the email. When I was 8 years old, I lived in a small home in Terre Haute, Indiana. Woke up one morning about 3 a.m. to see an apparition of a military soldier standing right in front of my bed. The supposed ghost was in full military gear as if he was ready for war. It looked at me and said, what the hell are you doing by my bed? I looked down to my right side and saw a military-style bunk on my bedroom floor. I looked back at the spirit, and it vanished. 12 years later, I joined the Air Force. As I went through the years, I found myself on a training mission in Fort Dix, New Jersey. One evening, as I was retiring to my bunk, a young airman was going through some of my things near the bed. I asked him, what the hell are you doing by my bed? And now I wonder, could that ghost have been me at a future time? Thank you, Ryan from Indiana. That's kind of an interesting thing to contemplate, isn't it? That you, in effect, haunted yourself. All right, onward we go. Corpus Christi, Texas brings Joseph. Hi, Joseph. How are you this morning?
4: Oh, I'm doing quite well. I've been a big fan of yours since I was 10 years old, and I've been listening to your show ever since.
0: How old are you now? Well, I don't want to know. Never mind.
4: I'm 27 right now.
0: 27. Okay.
4: And I just want to let you know a scary story that I have experienced when I was 10. I remember over at my mom's boyfriend's house, I was getting ready to go to sleep. For some reason, I couldn't sleep. I kept tossing and turning all night long.
0: Okay. All right, we're back. It happens every now and then. The ghost in the machine, don't you know? Are you still there?
4: Yes, I'm still here.
0: Okay, you were 10.
4: Yes, I was 10. I was at my mom's boyfriend's house, and I was trying to go to sleep, but I couldn't fall asleep. And then as soon as I was ready to fall asleep, I saw something put in my head. It was about 6-7 feet tall, had a white hood on with a black face. And it looked like it was getting ready to come towards at me. So I was, like, frozen stiff, didn't know what to do. I pulled the covers on my head. 5 seconds later, it disappeared. So I thought nothing of it. I thought, okay, maybe I've seen things, whatever. Didn't think nothing of it. I let it go. And then 6 months later, it reappeared. And to this day, I can't figure out why it kept reappearing towards, towards me. I was trying to figure out what it is.
0: Okay, well, you know, the last chapter of that story may not have been written. And this may be something that will be with you all your life. I guess we'll just have to wait and find out. But that does happen. In other words, something that you see, some apparition, can appear years later and then years later again. And then perhaps years later again. And then finally the meaning of it all will sink in on you. Listen, not that I don't appreciate ghost stories. I certainly do. Better by a real phone. If you have a choice to use a cell phone or a real phone, use a real phone. It sounds so very much better on the air. But I understand there are some of you who, well, have no choice. It's a cellular world we live in now. Chicago brings Greg. Good morning, Greg.
5: Hey, good morning, Art. How are you doing?
0: Very well indeed. Thank you.
5: I am part of that new generation. I have a cell phone only, no regular landline phone. but anyway, so I was calling actually a week ago. Sunday, I photographed what I consider to be a ghost. I'm going around the city of Chicago photographing. I don't know if you know, probably you do that. There's quite the murder rampage going on right now in Chicago. And so I'm photographing all the different murder scenes. And I photographed one a week ago in using a photograph from the newspaper to identify the exact location. I'm going back to these locations and where the blood is on the sidewalk in the newspaper photograph. I went back and photographed it, and right above that exact same spot is this really weird, ghostly, sparkly image thing. And I'm not using, you know, you talked about Photoshop and all that stuff earlier. I'm using, you know, negative film. I'm processing all my own stuff in a dark room.
0: All right.
5: So it's really strange.
0: At how many of these scenes have you photographed something anomalous?
5: So far, I've only photographed three. Like I said, I just started doing this last week.
0: Right.
5: This was the very first one that I photographed. I've developed all three of them. This is the only one that has anything in it so far. But it is eerie that it's the very first one that I did.
0: Well, listen, number one, I'm not surprised. And number two, advice to you, as I've given the others, please, if you get a good photograph, something really hot, send it off to coasttocoastam.com.
5: Yeah, of course, I will.
0: All right, thank you very much. That's kind of a strange hobby, isn't it? Live in a violent city, sort of making note of where the murders have occurred and going to take photographs of it all. Oh, boy, that's strange. But I do understand, because hauntings tend to occur around the scene of violent death. It's always been true. And it does cause one to wonder why that would be. And I guess one of the answers would be that it is such a shock to the victim to be killed that for some reason there is more likely to be a haunting. There's more likely to be a person who has not yet moved on. Colorado brings Scott. Welcome to the show, Scott.
6: Magandang hapon, Art Bell. How are you?
0: Just very well, sir. Thank you.
6: Good. Well, you make me jealous being over there in the Philippines. I wish I was over there right now. I was wondering if somebody threw some pancito in your dish up there when you had that outage.
0: It happens every now and then. As I said, the ghost in the machine, you know, who knows? We're going from one side of the world to the other. It's a pretty long haul.
6: Well, if you don't have a UPS backup, you might have some power fluctuations, too, over there. You never can tell. But anyway, my experience happened actually there in the Philippines in Bayawan City, which is in Negros Oriental.
0: Uh-huh. Down in Mindanao. Mm-hmm.
6: Well, yeah. Anyways, I had a girlfriend over there staying in her house, and I always wanted to walk across this rice field, which they had a path and a little bridge and stuff like that, out over to the ocean. And she's like, no, the Moomoo, which is witch. You know, that's their name for witch. I said, oh, come on, I'll be fine. She goes, no. I said, okay, we'll go tonight. No. So I talked her in going over there, and we walked down this path, and we got to the little wooden bridge. She goes, oh, look at the little fishes. So we both got on our hands and knees on this little bridge, looking at this, like, little pool off to the side of the stream at the fish, and all of a sudden there was a third image behind us, like another person. I whipped around, and, of course, the image was gone. And at that time, I fell in the water. She grabbed a hold of me and fell in the water at the same time. She goes, what was that? What did you whip around for? You know, so I told her. She goes, well, that was probably my grandmother. I said, your grandmother? And she goes, yeah. She goes, she's been known to be seen around here. So I didn't think much of it, and I said, okay, you know, her and her moo-moo and her grandma and all this stuff. So later that evening, after having much too much Tanduai, which is the number one rum, the houses are very close together, and right next to her place, there's probably about 6 foot span between the walls, is her cousin Marvin's. So I had to get up out of bed and go to the bathroom, and had a little nightlight on, and so I'm going to the bathroom, and there's the little window with the grill and stuff like that, and I kind of peered over to see if, you know, anybody was up at Marvin's or if they were looking over or whatever, and all of a sudden this image appears again in the window. And it starts merging through the wall. And I'm going, what? Who are you? Get out of here. You know, I'm still drunk on Tanduai, you know. And after a couple of these shouts, you know, stuff like that, about that time, the door opens to the CR, which is comfort room or bathroom for those who don't know. And I was so startled that it whipped around, and of course, with my girlfriend, except she startled me in the middle of, you know, going to the bathroom, so guess what? She got soaked. But anyway, that was my story. Didn't have much experience of that anymore, but it was kind of interesting.
0: Well, just remember, alcohol is more dangerous to your health, according to a brand new study. By the way, you ought to go up to the Associated Press and get that story before somebody yanks it. More dangerous than crack cocaine and heroin and you name it. The most dangerous drug is kind of the way I interpret it. That's quite a story, and I doubt that the powers that be will allow it to remain that long in the news. So I would grab it while you can. And speaking of while you can, let's take a break. We'll be right back. Well, all right, back to it we go. This is Ghost to Ghost AM. It's a night when all we do is take ghost stories, your ghost stories, things that have happened to you. And with that, we go to Robert in Atlanta, Georgia, the air hub of the U.S. How you doing?
7: Pretty good, Art. How you doing?
0: Fine.
7: Huge fan ever since I heard you back in 96 interviewing the intergalactic vampire out of Jupiter.
0: Sounds like you're off on another planet right now. You need to get closer to the base of your phone there.
7: All right. How's this better?
0: A little better.
7: Okay. Let me try that there. All right. My 3-year-old, by the way, is a huge fan of the show. He refers to you as the Boo Man or the Boo Guy. He loves you. First time he ever heard your show was the Halloween one, the ghost stories. Anyway, I'll just go into the story here. It started, this was years ago, when I had married my wife to the house we were living in. Her ex-husband, Ed, was living with some friends of theirs about two or three houses down from us. And every so often, we'd come down, and we could see strange candles lit up in their house and stuff drawn in their driveway in chalk. Come to find out that these folks have been dabbling in Thelemic occult instead of that, you know, Anton LaVey devil stuff.
0: Oh, yes.
7: Yeah, the really good, scary stuff. And every night that they had those candles lit, something strange happened in our house. We would have orbs tracking all over the place for hours. Footsteps you could hear in the middle of the night all over the property, just unexplainable things. And then it all came to a head about maybe 3 or 4 months later when we were both at home. It was about 9 o'clock at night, and there was a loud, just a bang on the roof of our house. Like, what's going on? The winds have been kind of high, so I thought a tree branch, you know, crashed into the roof.
0: Yeah.
7: So I climbed up on the roof, no tree branch. Everything's fine. As I'm coming down, the bang happens again. What the heck is going on here? My wife heard it. She thought I was messing around. I thought she was messing around, making all that noise. And so I'm outside taking, you know, smoking a cigarette. I know, very bad. But I see across the street into the woods, there's some kind of large, shadowy, human-sized mass. But it's looking about a good 8 or 9 feet tall. And it's moving around back and forth. It's like, you know, so black that all the night's drawn into it, so to speak.
0: Uh-huh.
7: And I'm like, all right, hon, you got to come out here and see this. I go to get her, come back. It's gone. This happens 2 or 3 times. Finally, she comes out there with me. We're both talking. We see it. It's not walking around in the woods this time. It's running. At this point, though, it's running across the street. And the shadow, it's, as soon as it hit light, the shadowy form of it just kind of evaporated, but it almost, you know, invisible. But you can still hear the footsteps from it, slapping very hard. In fact, by the time it hit our driveway, I can feel the vibrations on our front porch. We both run into the house. As I'm slamming the door behind me, I'm just sitting here, you know, calling out a scripture, you know, in the name of Jesus Christ, I bind the evil spirit and all this. And it stopped. And I'm like, okay. So I'm just walking around the entire, you know, property doing that whole thing, trying to, you know, claim it and all that stuff, trying to cast out spirits. And fortunately, that stuff never really ever happened again. But that was the most terrifying thing I ever seen, because you could hear grunting from it. And it
0: You know, people call things to be. And apparently your neighbor has called this thing, I don't want to say to life, to earth, I suppose. neighbors. People who dabble in that kind of thing frequently live to regret it. You just never know what's going to walk through that door, do you? Northern Arkansas brings Maggie. Hi, Maggie.
8: Hi, Art. How are you?
0: I'm just fine.
8: I wish you were on the radio more.
0: Thank you.
8: Anyway, my story is about my best friend. He was 47, and he died suddenly. He was also in an anoxic coma. That means he had been without oxygen for too
0: right.
8: long.
0: So and, brain dead or partially brain dead?
8: Well, they said no, but that he wasn't going to recover, and we took him off life support.
0: I see.
8: A few months after his death, I started dating a man who I thought was very nice, and I started being inundated with really weird dreams, and I could, when I was awake, I could hear my best friend who had died that December, right after Christmas, I could hear him say, "You better be careful, Mag. He's just like your ex." And I
0: You heard him in what manner? You heard him from
8: in
0: your
8: my ear, just like I hear you in my ear. And it was so clear. It was like he was standing there talking to me, and I heard it several times. And I thought, and I had all these weird dreams too about things that the man I was dating was doing. And I thought, well, you know, how do you sit somebody down and say, well, my dead best friend told me. But I did, we were sitting at the dining table, and I was trying to explain this, you know, and ask him some questions. And I had this yellow lab, and they're very happy jolly dogs that just don't bark a whole lot.
0: Sure.
8: And the man's looking at me like I've lost my mind, or I'm just trying to bluff him or something, you know. And he's just kind of shaking his head. And my dog looks up at nothing and starts barking. Mm-hmm. And this dog never barks. And
0: was that enough for him?
8: Yes. It was great. I looked at the dog and I said, "It's okay, Sonny. It's just your Uncle Perry."
0: Uh-huh.
8: And ultimately, everything that my deceased best friend had told me was true. And he just, I think he felt the need to protect me and to continue trying to run my life even after he had died. But it was all very, very strange.
0: At any rate, I guess that was the end of the boyfriend.
8: Uh-huh.
0: Packed up and left. All right. Excellent story. Thank you very much. Dogs, you know, are like little children. They can see what others insist is not there. The whole concept of ghosts is something that you can, well, if you want to, laugh off. But it's really not a laughing matter, not if you've actually seen one. And this is a night full of people who have seen ghosts or interacted with them. And you should see the lines. I mean, they're all just simply packed. And I hope you'll join them if you've had an experience of some sort or another. I mean, a direct experience with a ghost. Then we want your story. But we do have a screener. Her name is Gina. She's a nice gal. And all you've got to do is convince her that that it's a good story, sort of a little version of what it is you intend to tell, and she'll get you right through and on the air, and we'll talk to you about it. You just can't listen to 4 hours of these ghost stories without beginning to conclude that, well, there is something going on. Not that people are around forever, but they do tend to stick around, particularly after violent deaths. There are a lot of those. So from Manila in the Philippines, this is Ghost to Ghost AM. Break the chain at your own risk. Good morning, everybody. I am Art Bell, filling in for George Norrie this Halloween Eve. Here, it's All Saints Day, and my wife will be off running to a mass shortly. Daniel says the following. Happened to me, Art, about 15 years ago in northern Alberta. My friend Carl and I were walking home down a country road to get to the pub we were at the college just out of town. As we walked, we kept hearing a noise from the bushes and the fields. It sounded like someone was following us as we went. Well, finally got to a farmhouse. As we passed, we could just barely see whatever it was in the moonlight, the fence posed along the roadway. Something caught my eye. I turned and I looked, and there was a human form. Actually standing on one of the posts, I grabbed Carl's arm, and we stopped and watched whatever this was for about 4 or 5 minutes, and all I can say is it looked like a half-dead, emaciated person, and whatever it was doing a strange, slow kind of shaman dance, all the while on top of this pole, and seemed to be staring right at us. We both got the idea together to run like hell. And we ran straight to the cottage and didn't look back. We were petrified. 3 months later, Carl told me one day he was diagnosed with cancer, only given a few months to live. I was devastated. My best friend was dying. Well, I spent a lot of time in his final months with him. Watching someone slowly die of such painful disease was horrible, to say the least. And on my last visit, it became completely clear to me Carl was the man on the pole that night. He was dying in bed, thin, pale, and I tell you, it was him. It was him we both saw that night on the pole dancing that strange shaman's dance. And again, that was from Daniel. In a moment, back to you. And now the business at hand. All the way from Montreal in Canada is Don. Hi, Don.
9: Hi, Art. It's actually Montreal, Missouri.
0: Montreal, okay. Montreal, Missouri, sorry.
9: It's okay. Not a problem. But I have a great story. It's a true story. It did happen.
0: Far away.
9: Okay, back in, what was it, about 1980 to 81, right in there, my stepsister was divorced. Her ex-husband passed away. Well, I was pretty close to him because I used to go to the bar and pick up six-packs for him and all that because he was actually diagnosed with cancer and it was literally eating him alive. So anyways, the day they passed, he was going to be cremated. Well, on that day, my sister was making toast in a toaster oven, like one of those ones that has like a glass window on it, you know what I mean?
0: Oh, yes.
9: Well, anyway, she's wondering what was taking so long. So as she started to walk over towards it, the glass blew out. I mean, literally shattered. It blew out. And what's crazy about it is when she got over there, she saw it was unplugged. And to top that off, the time that it shattered was the exact time that he was being cremated.
0: Huh. Well, that is weird.
9: This coincidence? Was up in Pennsylvania.
0: Maybe. In Pennsylvania, okay. Well, I don't know. A coincidence? Perhaps. Our brains do attempt to make sense out of the chaos. No, we try and figure out what it is. And so some of it could be that. Some of it could be, the real thing. Seattle And Sam, hi, Sam.
10: Hi, Art. How are you?
0: I'm very well, thank you.
10: Good. Well, here's my story. A number of years ago, I got involved in a business venture back east. It was a family involved in the broadcast industry, actually, and I was brought into it by the daughter of the deceased patriarch of the family, who had been a very powerfully regarded individual in his community and had been extraordinarily successful in life, made a fortune. And also, there was a lot of contentiousness in this family, and she had told me that when her father passed away, he had said something to the effect that he hoped everybody would fight over the money that he left, which was, to most of us, a huge fortune. Anyway,
0: he hoped they would fight over it?
10: Yes, he hoped they would fight over the money. Yes, that's that's what he had said. And in any case, I went back there to the home that her father had actually built by hand while he was developing this business.
0: Right.
10: And she told me that she had seen him there in the past 6 or 7 years since he had passed away. She had seen him there on numerous occasions, sitting on the front porch in a chair, wandering through the house. And turned out that her father had a propensity to hide money, bearer bonds, all sorts of very valuable things. He would just stuff money in a wall, you know. Mm-hmm. And so on one occasion, she took me down to the basement of the house where there was a safe that was about half the size of a full-size refrigerator. And she said, you know, that safe's been locked ever since he passed away. We don't even know what's in there. But again, these people had so much money that if there had been $1 million in there, well, it would be nice to have another one. That was about it. And we weren't looking for money. We were looking for paperwork that would substantiate some things we needed to know about. So in this basement where the safe was, she said to me at that time, and I tried to open the safe and made sure the door was solidly locked, the handle was locked. I spun the tumblers to make sure that they weren't frozen and assured that the safe was locked solid. I basically said, well, okay, maybe a locksmith can open this thing up. And then she said to me, look at this right over here. And she took me about 10 feet away from the safe to a little cubby hole in the wall and a sort of open closet without a door. And she said, right here, up in the ceiling, I found $10,000 that he had hidden, stuffed up in the ceiling. So at that point, because I've had some experience with the paranormal, I just said out loud, say, listen, if you're still here, you're on the other side now. You should know that, you know, this isn't what life's about. You shouldn't want this contentiousness and divisiveness to be going on here. You should want people to have a good life and, you know, go on to wherever it is you're going to go on to.
0: All right.
10: And I walked out of the closet with her, and she went off into a separate area of the basement, another room, and I decided I'm going to take some pictures of this safe and, you know, maybe I'll call up a company and see what it would take to get it open because it might have the paperwork we're looking for. Well, as I went to take the photographs and I was looking at the digital viewfinder in the back of my camera, I noticed that there was something strange about the safe, and I put the camera down and went over to the safe a little closer and I said, oh my God, the door is open now.
0: Wow.
10: And the door was open. The door that had been solidly locked, couldn't move it, was open.
0: Now open.
10: Now,
0: mm-hmm.
10: Here's the catch, Art. The door was open, but the great big thick steel bolts that stick out of the mechanism and go into the whole frame of the safe were still in the closed position. You couldn't close the door if you wanted to.
0: I understand. Wow.
10: So it was as if the steel bolts had moved right through the steel wall of the safe.
0: Oh, I understand. I can't stand it. What was in the safe?
10: Nothing. Absolutely nothing. And you know what? After all was said and done,
0: yes,
10: with this crazy group of folks,
0: yeah,
10: I took it as a message from her father, and the message was, hey, buddy, there's nothing here for you either. And he was right.
0: Oh, well, I guess he probably had a pretty good sense of humor. That's interesting and a little cruel. I hope you all fight over it. Then he left lots of bait to ensure that occurred. Yes, well. Alabama, all the way to Alabama. Annie, hi.
11: Hey there, Art. I know you're good with Morse code, and my mother died last February, and I went to her house, and I got her things, especially her little mirror she was so fond of when she was growing up. And I set the mirror in front of the microwave, and I began picking up Morse code over the microwave, so I whipped out my tape recorder real fast. I recorded all I could until my tapes were completely used up, and I still have those, and I wonder if I can send those to you. And I only heard one side of it.
0: Hold on. The microwave was issuing microwave oven, right?
11: Yes, sir.
0: Uh-huh. There was Morse code coming out of the microwave?
11: Definitely dots and dashes. I've studied Morse code. I've been trying to pass my amateur license for years, and now they don't require the code anymore.
0: That's true.
11: However, I do have it on tape. And it was one side of the conversation. It would pause after several sentences and then give somebody time to answer, and I didn't pick up that side of it. I went on the Internet to see if there was any way that anybody else ever came up with a similar story, and I found one person who did. A lady said she was picking up Morse on her microwave, too.
0: Out of curiosity, obviously, if you taped this and you've now studied Morse a little bit, did you decode any of it and figure out what was being said?
11: I did, and it sounded like acronyms and abbreviations, and I couldn't figure it out, but I definitely made out letters and numbers. And there's some of the Morse that's ambiguous because you can run it together so fast you can't tell where they're stopping with one word and starting another one. And it was ambiguous because some of the numbers and letters had very similar sequences, and you didn't know where it was beginning and when it was ending. It was so fast. And I was also my tapes. I'm going to send them to you. And in the same house, my mother and I grew up with my grandmother in this same house. And she died in the hospital. I went to a third house and got her mirror that she had in a fourth house in Virginia when she was growing up. She died in the hospital. So.
0: All right. Well, listen, I appreciate it. Morse code from a microwave. Interesting. Yes, I'd enjoy hearing the tapes, particularly if there's anything to be made out from it. Now, one might suggest that, as you know, when a microwave is done, it goes dee, dee, dee, dee, whatever, makes a little noise, right? Well, maybe that thing went crazy. Maybe it really wasn't Morse code, or maybe it was. I don't know. That's intriguing. I've never heard of a code-sending microwave. As I said, you could conclude that perhaps it, it went nuts and just was issuing random dots and dashes and sounds, or perhaps there's some sort of intelligence behind it, which is really freaky. Wildcard line, Pittsburgh. Joe, you're on the air.
12: Hey, Art, how are you?
0: Quite well, thank you.
12: I just wanted to say happy Halloween to you and all the listeners out there, first of all.
0: Thank you.
12: All right, I want to share my shadow person encounter that I had. This is about 2 or 3 years ago. What happened as I was sleeping and suddenly I was having a nightmare, and I came out of that nightmare into a state of sleep paralysis. So I know a lot of your listeners know what that is. You know, my body couldn't move. The only thing I couldn't move was my eyes. I could look around the room. That was it. My physical body was still asleep. So when I looked to the left of me, I've heard of them before, but I was undecided if I believe them or not. I don't know. But there was a hooded figure, a shadow person, darker than the night that surrounded it, just absolutely pitch black. Like I never seen blacker you can get. And I just went into an instant state of panic, you know. I mean, I don't know what this thing was. I'm like, I mean, I knew it was a shadow person. I'm like, wow, they are real, but I was just so afraid of this thing. So the interesting thing, though, is how I got rid of it. What I did was I wanted to swing my fist through it a couple times, But, of course, I couldn't because my body was in a state of sleep paralysis. Mm-hmm. But whenever I thought of swinging my fist through it, I actually saw what I would describe as my astral arms, my astral fist going through the shadow person twice. I took two swings at it, and when I swung through it, it got like a static electricity, cold kind of feeling. And the moment I swung through it, I disappeared, and I came out of my sleep paralysis with a scream. So
0: lucky for you. Many others have remained in sleep paralysis while the shadow person slash ghost disembowels them.
12: Yeah, it was quite a scary experience. I don't know. My theory on them is I think they're some type of interdimensional beings. And I think whenever we like have fear in our lives, it's almost like a beacon to them. And
0: That's right. I think that fear empowers them. It may even bring them, but certainly empowers them. So think about that next time you wake up and can't move. You're on the air from Denton, Texas, Catherine.
13: Oh, my goodness. It's so good to talk with you. We've missed you so much. My husband, I love to listen to you. My mother passed away in 95. She had been ill. She had several complications from cancer. And I stayed with her. I was the only family member that stayed with her the 2 weeks she was in the hospital. And she died that Monday at 8:05 p.m. Mm-hmm. And I stayed with her until the funeral home picked up the body. And I was the oldest child, and I was just, you know, I was very close to my mother. And so after they picked her up and everything, I went to the motel to stay. And in the room I was in, it was extremely dark. And I was a mess, of course, and I had been crying. And I laid down on the bed. I hadn't even taken my clothes off. And I bet I'd been asleep about 45 minutes, and all of a sudden I was aware of a bright light in the room. And I woke up and sat up, and I was looking at my mother and my Aunt Sue and Aunt Helen all standing beside each other in this white frame. It looked like a cloud, but it was a clear frame. And they were, and she's looking at me. She goes, "Oh, we've had the best time. We're playing canasta." And she says, "Now I'm playing something called five card draw. Do you know what that is?"
0: I do.
13: I'm just stunned. And I'm looking at her, and I'm noticing her hair. And I go, "Mom, what have you done to your hair?" Because she had hair down to her knees before her stroke, and it was all flipped up on one side. And I'm just kind of looking at her. I mean, I'm looking at them. I'm having a conversation. I'm looking at their eyes. It's like, this is amazing. I mean, I just saw her get wrapped up by a funeral home and taken away, and I've gone back and laid down and gone to sleep, and then they wake me up. Well, we went to the funeral home the next day to make the arrangements, and there were several of us there, and this little bitty, tiny Hispanic lady came into the crowd and kind of wove around a little bit, and she saw me, and she walked up and took me by the hand. And she couldn't speak English very well, so she kept asking me to go with her. And I said, okay. Well, she took me into the back of the funeral home and asked me if I liked how she had fixed my mother's hair. And I'm looking at my mother, and her hair is flipped up on one side.
0: Wow.
13: And she's been with us. My mother and I are very close, and we've seen her in the house. And she was here about a week ago visiting, and she would come. We would have groups. I'm a psychic in Dallas, and she loved one of the people that visited us all the time, and we always knew when she was in the room. And my husband he was always asking me about the lady with the really bright blue eyes with the little floral house coat on while he was describing Aunt Helen.
0: And none of this scares you.
13: Oh, no. No, no. I was so tickled. In fact, I could tell you, it got, I hate to say this, Mother knew I was psychic when I was six. I started having dreams that came true after a very high fever. I had German measles, and
0: all right, we're way short on time, so we've got to scoot.
13: So
0: that's all right.
13: Oh no, I'm not afraid of her at all. She's with me, and I'll see her again, and I'll get to see the rest of the family. But what's fun is Carl sees them.
0: All right, I've got to hold it right there. I'm sorry, I just can't continue. We're out of time from the other side of the world. This is Ghost to Ghost AM. Ghost to Ghost AM, actually. Hi there. I am Art Bell, filling in for George Norrie this Halloween night. Here's an interesting one. Hi, Art. I've listened to your show for many years, enjoy it a lot. I have a creepy and true ghost story I'd like to share with you.

0: which was shadowed with a large hood. Needless to say, I was very frightened, sat up, and began to scream. At some point, the figure seemed to rise up into the air and dissipate into a mist. Startled by my outburst, my husband woke up, and he searched the room for any intruder. No one found. The door to our room was locked tight. The two of us, therefore, concluded it must have been a nightmare, or perhaps some sort of something brought on by the stress of the wedding events. And for many years after, I thought little of it. 13 years later, this past summer, my 8-year-old son came running into the house just as the sun was setting. He excitedly reported that he'd seen a ghost while playing outside near my bedroom window. Going along with what I believed to be merely a child's imagination, I smiled and said, "Really? What did he look like?" "Well," he replied, "it was all brown, and it had a hood." Now, I never told my son about the night at the motel, and given the unusual appearance of the ghost, I find his description to be an extraordinary coincidence. What do you suppose it means? I don't have the slightest idea. All right, back in a moment with your stories. All right, the ghost in the machine just wiped out some of my information on the screen, so I'm just going to have to wing it. I think it's east of the Rockies. Good morning. You're on the air. Hello? West of the Rockies.
1: Hello?
0: Yes, hello.
1: Okay. The lady said I had to do this very, very, very fast because it's kind of long. When I was about 7 or 8, I heard somebody singing Christmas carols. It was Christmas Eve. Uh-huh. He was singing Christmas carols rather badly. So I got up, looked out the window, and down on the street, I looked down and the road was dirt. And I knew it was to be paved, you know, or it was paved. And this rock wall was missing. I go, "Well, that's weird." And then here comes this guy stumbling down the street in a Santa suit.
0: You know what?
1: In a Santa suit.
0: Okay.
1: And he stumbles up the hill, like walking through where the rock wall was. And he stumbled along, and there's this old well that's still there to this day. And he falls down the well. And me, 7 or 8 years old, I go, "Oh, Santa fell down the well. Santa fell down the well." So I run outside, down the stairs. I was in an old two-story house. It was old even when Vallejo was new. And I looked down, and there's the well was filled with dirt, just like it was the day before. And I look out, and the road's all paved, and rock walls there. You know? And I go, "Well, maybe I just dreamt it or something." You know, and I go back upstairs and go to bed. Then, you know, at about 4 o'clock in the morning on Christmas Day, I wake up, and here's this thing floating over my bed. Looks, and here's the guy in the Santa suit floating over my bed. And he goes, "Your presents are here." And 7 or 8-year-old kid goes, "Oh, presents." And I go, "Great." And I go over, grab my brother. I said, "Wake him up." I said, "Santa sent a present from here. Santa sent a present here." So we run downstairs, and there's all the presents there. And I go, "The presents are here. The presents are here." And we wake up our parents screaming and hollering about the presents. My dad comes out, and he says, "What are you kids doing? It's 4 o'clock in the morning." And I go, "Santa sent a present for here. Santa sent a present for here." And he looks down at the floor, and there's 3 extra presents that he doesn't know where they came from.
0: Really?
1: Yeah.
0: And what, pray tell, were in them?
1: My dad tells me to open the one marked for me, and it's an old wooden, like, handmade train.
0: Wow. Wow. Well, that's quite a story, and obviously a present he had not given you. Well, a present from the other side. I guess those things can happen. All right, so I think east of the Rockies, we're correct this time, you're on the air. Hello?
2: Hello?
0: Yes, hi.
2: Hello?
0: Hello again.
2: Yeah, this is the first caller line.
0: Okay. Yeah, okay. I had everything wiped out here, so.
2: Oh, okay. Well, I'm Delbert, and I'm a truck driver going through Amarillo, Texas. And about 25 years ago, my wife at the time, her sister,

0: had gotten killed in a car accident, got ran a stop sign around in front of a truck, and her three-year-old son was with her. Well, he wasn't three yet. It was just before he turned three. She pushed him on the floorboard and fell on top of him. Well, she was killed, and he was just fine. Well, we buried her the day before his third birthday.
1: Uh-huh.
0: That day, on his birthday, me and my wife at the time, we were in getting him ready in his bed. Well, they were in her mom's house, and in the room that her sister that got killed and her grew up in. And her father had taken the mechanism out of the door because they kept locking the door. So mm-hmm. the door just automatically swung open all the time.
1: Right.
0: And this is a hot July day in Nebraska. You know, it's 90 degrees outside. And we're in the room with the three-year-old getting him ready for his birthday. And all of a sudden, that door swung closed and locked. And there's no lock on it. The room got so cold that you could see your breath.
1: Really?
0: And all of a sudden, the three-year-old looks up and says, "Hi, Mommy."
1: Really?
0: And sat there, and like his mom was sitting there talking to him, said, "Okay, Mommy. Bye, Mommy." And then the room just warmed back up. The door just swung back open like nothing ever happened.
1: And you saw all this happen?
0: Yeah, me and my wife at the time were in the room with him when all this happened. And
1: well,
0: the funny part is,
1: uh-huh.
0: he is now, last I heard, he was in medical school becoming a doctor.
1: Huh. Does he remember all of that?
0: I don't think he remembers any of it. I haven't talked to him since her and I got divorced.
1: Well, I'm not surprised, particularly about the conditions you described. There is, for some reason, severe temperature drops are associated with spirits, and I firmly believe that. Witness the story I told you all yesterday. I firmly believe that. Okay, let's see. Where are we going? I think this might be the international line. You're on the air. Hello. East of the Rockies. Okay.
2: Hello.
1: East of the Rockies. Hello.
2: Can you hear me, Art?
1: I hear you, yes.
2: Hi, Art. One thing I'd like to say before I start is the spirits are alive in Texas this Halloween.
1: I'm sure they are.
2: Well, I've heard so many stories coming into your lines tonight that have been from mm-hmm. Texas. It just kind of makes my heart a little proud. But I'm from Dallas, Texas, and I live with my grandparents in an old house. It's always been theirs, and there's no, like, Indian burial grounds or anything going on, you know. And I had come down one day, one night, actually, after I had gotten home from work. I had stayed up late on my computer, and I came downstairs to go and get a roast beef sandwich out of the refrigerator. And as I was passing through the living room that I'm pacing through now, we're telling the story to you, and I went over to our sliding glass window and opened the curtain and looked out at our big magnolia tree out into the night. And after about maybe half a minute of looking outside, I saw a form materialize in front of me. It was almost like it just quit blending in with the night. And it was maybe 6 feet tall, and it was the figure of a man wearing a trench coat and a fedora hat, like a gangster-type hat, you know what
1: right.
2: I mean?
1: Mm-hmm.
2: And didn't have any discernible eyes, you know what I mean? There didn't seem to be any features to him.
1: Right.
2: And I saw him looking at me, you know, I was looking at him. And more than I saw him looking at me, I felt him looking at me, and he sort of pierced my psyche or something. Like he was digging through my brain, trying to size up if I was a threat or something like that.
1: You know? I'd be trying to size up how much of a threat he was.
2: Right, and this was a very quick type thing. This was, I glanced at him, and he glanced at me, and in that one glance, knew me, if that makes mm-hmm. any sense.
1: No, it does.
2: And he took one, maybe, he looked tall, man. He looked maybe 6'5", maybe 7". He's a tall guy. And he took one step towards the sliding glass window that I was behind, like one striding big person step.
1: Uh-huh.
2: And I, as he got closer, I kind of noticed that the edges of them were hazy, almost like something out of a Predator movie or something, just hazy, you know? And as he took the step towards the sliding glass window, I recall distinctly what I said. I said, "Jesus H. Christ jumped up and played the fiddle." And upon me reciting that little phrase that just popped up out of nowhere, he kind of stepped backwards and started blending in again, like he'd always been there, and just went back to where he was.
1: Boy, isn't that strange. I, you know, sometimes I think that the spirits, or if you will, the ghosts, are as surprised on occasion seeing us as we are seeing them. And I wonder if that means that some kind of door suddenly washes open for just a moment, allowing them to see this side and allowing this side to see back to that side. And again, the reason I say that is because so many stories seem to include the spirit, in whatever form it takes, being nearly as surprised as the person. Let's go to a wild card line. You're on the air. Good morning.
3: Hello.
1: Hello.
3: Art?
1: Yes.
3: Hi, first time caller. I wanted to talk about a ghost story that my mom and older brother recited to me.
1: Okay.
3: They had gone to the St. James Cemetery on Kelsag, and they were walking around just looking for relatives on my dad's side of the family.
1: Mm-hmm.
3: They found them, said some prayers, and they headed back to the car. To their horror, they had discovered the gates had shut. It was the middle of the day, you know, no clouds in sight, no reason for them to close. They started to freak out, shook the gates, then the church bell started ringing. At the same time, they looked back to the church, saw what was described to me as translucent figures in robes coming from the church. This caused them to freak out more, shook the gates again, and then they called my dad to get over to the cemetery. When they looked back, the robe figures were gone. Dad got there. He went to the gates, and he pushed them open gently. They weren't stuck together anymore. It was pretty freaky for them.
1: Well, I should say so. There's something about being shut in that's bad enough. But to be shut in, then begin to see, ghostly apparitions, that would cause outright panic. Absolute outright panic. In this person, anyway. Yet another wild card line. You're on the air. Good morning.
4: Good morning, Art. It's good to talk to you finally.
1: Thank you.
4: I've got a pretty crazy story. Back about 12 years ago now, I guess, about 17, I was in a band at the time, so we did a lot of recording in my buddy's basement.
1: Mm-hmm.
4: And so we're passed out down there. It's just he and I. And he's sleeping on the couch. I'm sleeping foot to head down on the ground next to the couch. And
1: right.
4: He'd always told me about his house having cold spots and it being on burial grounds and all this stuff. And we do live in southeastern Wisconsin, so there are a lot of burial mounds around here. Anyhow.
1: Right.
4: So... this is all prior to, mind you, this night. And it was right about this time of year, too, about 12 years ago. And he had passed out, and I just was staying up watching TV, turned the TV off, and just starting to drift off to sleep. And I had this eerie feeling. I did feel a cold spot come over me, and I'm just like, okay. And I look over. For some reason, I just glanced over under the light switch by the door. And for something was getting my attention, and I look up. And I see a little girl, and I can make out this much of her. I can make out she's got a hood up, and it looks like a raincoat. And she's hunched over, like I'd say about a 10-year-old blonde girl. I can see the blonde hair coming down over her face because she's hunched.
1: Right.
4: And she's grasping a flashlight. And I thought this was really odd. I did a double take, still there. And she kind of looked up a little bit. At this point, I just punched him as hard as I could. And his name was Augustine. So I was like, Augustine, Augustine. And he goes, what? What is it? And I go, there's somebody in the corner over there. I couldn't even make out words. You know, I'm freaking out. And he goes, he knew exactly what to do. He goes, come on, let's go. So we run upstairs. And I had to run past this spot where I saw the little girl. We ran past it, ran upstairs. It's like he knew exactly what to do. He had been to Temple many times in Chicago and had been to to Bangkok, and to, you know, he's a Buddhist, Thai Buddhist, and he gave me a blessed gold Buddha to hold in my hand for the rest of the night, and he had some other piece that he had got blessed, and we held them, and I felt completely at peace. Now, granted, I didn't go into any more detail with him. He didn't even ask questions. He was like, "Do you feel better?" I was like, "Yes, I feel a lot better. Thank you." And I just was kind of like, "Am I freaking out? Is it me? Whatever." Week goes by, and just going about our, you know, normal whatever. And one of my closest, he was very close friends with a friend of ours. We both had a mutual friend, Erica. And she was the same age, dropped him off about 11 o'clock at night. And she calls me sobbing when she gets home. And I said, "What's wrong? What's going on?" You know, and I hadn't told a soul about this. I didn't even describe this to Augustine. And she said, "You're not going to believe this." I said, "What? You're going to think I'm crazy." And I'm like, "What is it?" And she says, she's just sobbing, "I just dropped Augustine off, and I did a he lived at a cul-de-sac, okay?" Mm-hmm. So she was doing it after she dropped him off. You have to do a U-turn, you know, to get out of there. So she's doing it as she says, she's turning around in the cul-de-sac. She sees a little girl running in slow motion with blonde hair, with a yellow raincoat on, grasping a flashlight in her right hand. Running clear as day in slow motion, she turned her brights on because it was shining right at her. Turned her brights on, and it got even more illuminated. And she just turned around and hit it, and that was that. So I knew I wasn't crazy, and I reassured her that, look, I saw the same thing, same little girl in his basement, and we just both just kind of lost it emotionally. And I still get emotional talking about it to this day because it's very, I don't know, just a freak thing.
1: I appreciate the story. Thank you very much. Sorry to cut you off there, but we are, you know, relatively close to Bangkok here. And I must tell you, it's interesting to me that people encounter these spirits and then they turn, of course, to their faith. And Bangkok is completely Buddhist. I don't know if anything's completely anything, but predominantly Buddhist, I guess I ought to say. And it seems to banish the spirits and comfort the living as much as a Christian turning to Christ or uttering something from the Bible. And I don't know what that means. I don't know what that should suggest to us, but I do find it interesting. We don't have a lot of time, but Wildcard Line, you're on the air.
5: Hey, Art, how are you doing?
1: Pretty good. Where are you?
5: I'm in Chattanooga, Tennessee.
1: Okay, we don't have a lot of time, so what's up?
5: All right, well, I was, this was about 10 years ago when I was around 8 years old. Right after my mom and dad had got a divorce, my mom and me and my brother had moved into this old house.
1: Uh-huh.
5: And from the moment we moved in, this house, you know, I knew that this house was creepy. You know, we had strange things would happen, you know, since we moved in. Like, you would hear noises, and you'd feel the cold chills, and, but little odd things like that would happen, but, you know, nothing concrete until one night, me and my mom were home alone, and, I was in the bathtub, and I was just kind of relaxing in the bathtub. It was just a normal night.
1: All right, hold it right there. I'm going to have to hold you over, the break, okay?
5: All right.
1: So we'll get back to you in the bathtub. This is Ghost to Ghost AM. Ghost to Ghost AM, actually. Good morning or afternoon or evening, whatever it is, wherever you are. Ghost stories and nothing but this night. And we've got somebody waiting in a bathtub in Chattanooga. We'll get to him right after the break. Back to the bathtub in Chattanooga. Hi.
5: Hey, Art. So anyways, like I was saying, I was in the bathtub, you know, one night, just a regular night. And it was just me and my mom at home. Well, anyways, I was just relaxing in the bathtub, and I happened to look up, and in the doorway was standing this entity. Now, the only way I know how to describe it is as what you or George Norrie have talked about on the show as being a shadow person.
1: Mm-hmm.
5: And so I was here. I am just a little kid, you know, sitting in the bathtub, and there's this thing in between. You know, it's got me boxed in to the bathroom, you know, and I'm terrified.
1: Man, and you're also like naked in the bathtub.
5: Yeah, and I'm just sitting here in the bathtub.
1: So what happened?
5: Well, anyways, you know, it seems like it's stayed there, it seemed like it lasted a couple of minutes. Well, then it just vanished, you know, and so after it vanished, you know, and the shock kind of wore off. See, usually I'm a very, what you would call a modest person, but I got up and ran from the bathtub naked into the living room where my mom was sitting there, and I told her, you know, Mom, I saw a ghost, you know. And of course, you know, she tried to tell me, you know, you're just imagining things, you know, and that whole spiel. Well, where the story gets interesting is after we'd moved out of the house, my mom, you know, told me, Dusty, you know, I told you you're just imagining things, but I actually talked to the people who lived here before us, and they pretty much said they got the hell out of there because they had a lot of bad experiences with ghosts in the house, and that was my story.
1: All right, well, good one it is, too, and that's exactly what I think any of us would do, clothed or not, as a child. You see something like that, and as soon as it's clear, you run for mommy. Clothes or no clothes. That makes it completely believable. Of course, these days, you know, if you have an entity in the house, when you sell that house, when you dispose of the house, however you manage to get rid of it, you have to notify that person. Legally, you have to notify them that you live in a haunted house. And the one you're selling them is haunted. Kate in San Gabriel, California, you're on the air. Good morning.
6: Good morning. Happy All Hallows Eve.
1: Thank you.
6: I have an older brother who's a firefighter, and he's been a firefighter for a number of years. And I had a younger brother who suffered a very tragic death. And it just so happened that on this one particular morning, my firefighter brother was at work, and his coworker had to go in and check on a minor injury he had. And he asked my brother to go with him because, you know, there wasn't really much going on at the station. So my brother said, yeah, you know, I'll go. So they arrive at the hospital, and my brother's there in the waiting area. And this ambulance pulls up, and they bring out a gurney, and following it is several local police officers and lieutenants, and just a hubbub of activity. And normally, you know, my brother is around this activity as part of his job on a regular basis, but for some reason, when his coworker came out and was ready to leave, my brother said, you know, I want to see what's going on. You know, I'm kind of curious. And that's usually unlike him. And so, while he's waiting there, a female coroner comes out, and he asks, you know, hey, you know, what happened? And she said, well, you know, we have this male, John Doe, and she gave him a little information. And he had a thought, but, you know, of course, you kind of dismiss certain things. And the next day, I had to call him and tell him that our younger brother had passed away, and it just happened to have been who was being taken into the hospital that morning. Hello?
1: Hey, Yum, right here.
6: Oh, yeah. So, I mean, I don't know if it was just a twist of fate, coincidence, or just, you know, the bonds of siblings. You know, later on when we were going through my younger brother's personal belongings, we found a journal, and he had written that out of many of our family members, that this one particular brother was someone he admired quite a bit.
1: All right. Well, I certainly appreciate the story. I don't know that it qualifies actually as a ghost story, but certainly a sad story. California brings Sue. Hi, Sue.
7: Hi. How are you? Nice to speak
1: very
7: to
1: well.
7: You, Art.
1: Thank you.
7: Mine, I don't know if it's really a ghost story or not, but anyway, it's different. About 3 years ago, in the month of June, we had a death in the family several days before this story occurred. I was in the house, and it was about 1:30 in the afternoon, and all of a sudden, all this angelic music went throughout the house, just permeated throughout. I could not say where it started, where it ended. It was the same sound throughout. I went upstairs, downstairs, and the house was built in 93, so it's not an old house.
1: Right.
7: And I wasn't scared at all. I thought, this is beautiful music. I wish I had a CD, or I didn't know if I was being called to heaven or whatever. And then around 9 o'clock that same night, again, I'm by myself. There was no radio on, no TV, nothing. And my son phoned me, and all of a sudden this music started again, the same identical song, music. And I just put the phone out, and I said, do you hear anything? And he goes, yes, I hear music. So I know it wasn't in my imagination.
1: Gotcha.
7: And I don't know of anybody who's experienced anything like this. I'd love to know if they have. And it was a beautiful experience. I asked neighbors if they had heard anything. And like I said, it was a warm June day, and nobody had heard anything. So,
1: well, I have no idea what that would have been, but that's an interest. It's very interesting that the music was real. In other words, it was heard over the phone. So, anybody else have an experience like that? That's the first time I've heard of anything of that sort. Sort of an overall, everywhere around you type music. Daniel in California, you're on the air. Good morning.
8: Yes, how you doing, Art?
1: Fine.
8: Okay, let's see. In 1986, we lived at the time right outside of Cabot, Arkansas, in between Lone Oak. And my mom, she worked at an old nursing home, and she worked at night. So at night, she would get in the car, she would go down this old gravel road, and coming up to a four-way intersection, on the upper right-hand corner, there's a church, and the upper left-hand corner, there's a cemetery. Anyway, she's going down the road one night, and she sees this girl right just outside of her beam of the headlights of the car, runs across the intersection. Anyway, my mom gets scared, and she's worried that somebody's chasing the girl. My mom floors the car and gets out of there. Anyway, she gets home the next morning, and she tells everybody about the whole story. A few months later, the whole experience dies down, and my dad goes off hunting or fishing at night, and my mom needs a babysitter for me. And so we're going down the same road, and I'm just tall enough where I was sitting in the front seat of the car, so I'm just tall enough where I can see it out of the passenger side window, but I can't really see over the dash.
1: Right.
8: And it's about 11:30, somewhere around there, because my mom had to be at work at midnight. She kind of like gasped a little bit. She says, oh, my God, there's that girl. Anyway, and I can kind of see the detail of the dress and her hair. And she's walking on our side of the road, and she's looking like down towards the ground, towards the ditch. And right when we get up to where the girl's about even with the door frame of the car, my mom screams, and then she floors the car again, and right as soon as we pass, I kind of try to look at the girl, and she has, like, no expression on her face, like, no nothing, like, no eyes, no nose, no mouth, just all blank. Anyway, in the early 90s, a show called Sightings was aired on Fox, and just so happened they were doing a reenactment in Lone Oak, Arkansas, and the reenactment was based off in the 60s. There was a guy going down the same area, and he sees a girl around the age of 16 walking on the side of the road.
1: Mm-hmm.
8: He ends up giving the girl a ride to her house in Lone Oak. And he gets into the house where the girl says that she lived at, and he gets out of the car. He walks around to the back of the car to the passenger side to open the door to let her out. Well, as soon as he opens the door, there's no girl in there. So he ends up walking up to the house and knocking on doors. A lady answers the door, and he says, I just brought a girl here. And the way he describes the girl, the lady says, well, that's my daughter, but she died a couple of years ago, like 2 or 3 years ago. And they did that reenactment on Sightings. And we were all watching that night.
1: It's not a big surprise. A lot of television and radio have reported on that sort of thing. And it seems as though spirits do the same thing, and this is frightening. I admit it's frightening. They do the same thing over and over and over again. It seems more like a hellish thing than it does something you would expect on the other side. Perhaps it's true that the spirit has really gone on and is in heaven or wherever you go on the other side, and maybe it's just some sort of echo, weird echo, that's happening again and again and again, because you certainly wouldn't want to think that once you pass to the other side, you are destined to repeat the same walk over the same road eternally. No, you wouldn't want to think about that. Okay, let's go to, that was a weird noise in here. Let's go to Chad in a truck somewhere in Pennsylvania.
9: Hey, Art, how are you doing tonight?
1: Just fine.
9: Hey, first off, I want to say it's good to hear you again. Because of you, I got into paranormal investigation. But I got a quick little story for you. My grandma, she passed away in 91. About 3 years after she died, there had been a few family friends, you know, that said that they'd go out to the grave. And before they could get up to it, there was a teenage boy sitting on her headstone. But he'd just take off running down over the hill. Mm-hmm. My grandma, where she's buried at, right beside her, she's the last one on that row. It goes down a hill, and there's a little bit of woods there. Mm-hmm. Well, after about three or four people saying something about it, I decided, well, I'm going to go out there, you know, and I'm going to try to catch whoever's sitting there and, you know, give them a piece of my mind.
1: Mm-hmm.
9: So I go out there, and I seen him. He was sitting there. He had his foot cocked up on, you know, propped up on the headstone, and he was sitting there drinking a Coke.
1: I said, here we go again. It's, you know, I just mentioned that it seems as though these spirits are caught in some kind of loop doing the same thing again and again and again, and that's what this sounds like.
9: Yep. Well, I got probably about 20 feet from it, and it hopped off and ran down that hill. Well, when it hopped off, I took off running after it, and I got to the top of the hill just as he was getting ready to go into the trees. He stopped, looked back at me, and smiled, and then just dissipated.
1: Yeah.
9: So I went back to my grandpa's house, and I said something to him about it, and he just kind of smiled, and he goes, hang on a second. And he went upstairs and came back down with a picture, and he showed it to me, and it was my uncle, her big brother, that died in 88.
1: Wow.
9: When he was a teenager, and my grandpa said that the day that they buried my grandma, he walked over to my grandpa or my uncle's grave, because he's two rows over, and he said, well, Gomer, she's back in your hands. I need you to watch after her for me. My grandpa said that was your uncle just sitting there doing what I asked him to do, to watch over your grandma and take care of her.
1: Which could have been said casually, but then was accepted as an eternal job. See, that's a little scary when you think about rolling over to the other side one of these days, that you would be in this eternal loop doing the same thing again and again. But then again, maybe it's not the real human spirit doing that. Maybe it's just sort of an echo of what was. It's easier to think about that way. Elizabeth in Ardmore, Oklahoma, you're on the air.
10: Hi, how are you this evening?
1: Fine, thank you.
10: Well, I just have a story. My friend committed suicide about 2.5 years ago. And in the beginning, I was very worried about her. And so I was constantly thinking about her. And I had a ringtone on my phone, on my cell phone, that I decided that I was never going to change this ringtone.
1: Mm-hmm.
10: And let me back up. I apologize. I had the cell phone, the ringtone reminded me of her. And then I had all these technical difficulties with my phone. So one night I was laying in bed and I had lost all like my pictures, my ringtones, everything on this cell phone. And it was laying in my bathroom. And I hear the ringtone that reminded me of her go off. I had lost that ringtone. It was gone. So at first I thought, you know, maybe it's some kind of glitch with the phone. You know, I don't know. But it was in my bathroom that night. the next morning, I go to bed, and the next morning, I wake up, and from what, just listening to your show, and from what I understand, I think I was in, like, a sleep paralysis, because I woke up, and I heard the toilet flush in that same bathroom, and nobody else was in my apartment, but I couldn't move, and I couldn't tell if I was asleep still or dreaming, and I wanted to move, but I couldn't move, so I kind of rolled over when I could finally, you know, several seconds had passed, kind of rolled over, and when I rolled over, I saw, like, a black, like, no clothes figure, like, kind of, it was like they were sneaking out of my bedroom from that bathroom.
1: Hmm.
10: So I don't know. I don't know if it was maybe, you know, my friend saying, don't worry about me. I don't know. It was just.
1: Right. Well, I guess a lot of things are never to be known. Our brains try and associate them with things that make sense. And so we make that association. So it could be that, or it could be simple coincidence that you saw this. Who knows? All right. Wildcard Line, you are on the air. Good morning. Not a lot of time before the break. Fort Myers, Florida. Hello?
11: Oh, hello. Hi. I couldn't hear. My name's Elaine. Are you? I have a
1: yes,
11: a
1: go ahead, Elaine.
11: Okay. Yeah, I have a story, but it's probably not going to be enough time before the break. Start out, my sister was back in 1971, and I was 21. She was 17. And the first part of it is I was on vacation. I went away on vacation, and I had just bought my first car and left it at home and everything. What the last day of my vacation, I was going to come home to Hollywood, Florida, where we lived, and I had this horrible dream that somebody was in my car, and that I was driving it. Somebody was in my car, and they were going to die, and that there was no, absolutely it was rolling down a highway, and I had no control of it, and that whoever it was going to die in my car, and I had no control of it.
1: All right, right. We're out of time. So what happened? Did somebody, in fact, die in your car?
11: No, there's another half of the story.
1: All right. The other half of the story coming up. Stay right where you are, and we'll pick you up after the break, all right?
11: Thank you.
1: Okay, good. Stay right there. From Manila in the Philippines, flip side of the world, from the majority of you, this is Ghost to Ghost AM. Those are the ghostly numbers. All you need to do is pick one, the appropriate one, and call it and tell us your story. At any rate, we're going to take our break, get it out of the way, and come right back and get the rest of the story. That was interesting, wasn't it, when the government announced the recession ended? Must have been the ghost in government. All right, back now to our halfway point. The rest of the story, as Paul would have said.
11: Hi. Thank you for letting me tell the rest of it.
1: Sure.
11: This was like the premonition part. I had this dream and everything. And so when I got home, then when I got home, because my sister what I found out was is my sister had borrowed my car and went to a concert down in Miami, Florida, and we were living in Hollywood, and went to a concert down there with her best friend, and somebody killed my sister and her best friend in my car.
1: When they
11: drove 30 miles from Hollywood, Florida, all the way down to Miami, and drove all the way back, and there was a cop that was off duty, and he was drunk, and he ran a red light and killed him one block from my house, and I knew something was wrong when I had this weird dream. And sure enough, when I got home, they said, well, we didn't want to call you because you were going to come home the next day, but you don't have a sister anymore and you don't have a car anymore. And then the biggest part of the story was, her and I shared a bedroom together. We had twin beds, and we had, this was back, like I said, in 1971, when people just had stereos and 33 records and all this and everything. And we used to play, we shared the stereo, but we didn't play the same kind of music. We were really close and everything, but she liked one kind of music, I liked another, and we didn't like the same records or anything. But evidently that night, while I was away on vacation and she was going to go on this concert, she was sitting there like any typical 17-year-old girl at her vanity, putting on her makeup and playing the stereo and playing her records and everything, and got ready for the concert and left. And then evidently there was this 33 album that was sitting on the record player. And after I got home and the accident and the funeral and everything a week later, of course, nobody ever touched that album that was sitting on that stereo. I had to sleep in that room every night, look over your twin bed, and it was horrible. And I would never touch that record. Nobody else in my family did either. And then, so after the funeral was one day, and I just went into my bedroom, and I was just sitting there crying, and I was looking up at my vanity where she had a picture of herself, like, stuck in the vanity mirror, and I was just looking up at her, and I was just crying and saying, God, Nancy, I just hope you're all right, and I just wish you could talk to me, and I know you don't have a body, and I wish you could talk to me. And there was this big voice that came in my head and said, play the record. And I looked over at the stereo, and the record had all dust on it because nobody had ever touched it. It was dust all over the whole album, and there was a hand, the hand of the record player was sitting right at the beginning of this song. And I looked over it, and it was just like, I can't explain it. There was this voice blaring in my head, play it, play it. And so I walked over there, and I just turned it on. I didn't even touch it or anything. I just turned it on, and the song was, it was Neil Young, and it was Don't Let It Bring You Down by Neil Young. And if anybody's ever heard that song, it's about it's about some kind of accident where somebody dies in the wee hours of the morning, and all, a whole description of the sirens, and don't let it bring you down, it's only castles burning, and right. All this. Well, my sister died at, like, wee hours in the morning. It was a car accident, and everything.
1: And it described it. The song described it. I've got it. Thank you. I'm not sure what to say about that. It's just a coincidence? No. Did she want her to hear that? I guess. I don't know. Sometimes trying to make sense out of all this just doesn't work. There is no sense to it. It just happens. Steve in Phoenix, you're on the air.
12: Hey, Art, how you doing?
1: Fine, thank you.
12: Keep in mind for this story that I've always been kind of psychic, and spirits have always been drawn to me. I communicate with them quite often. Well, as my life in that style would have it, one day I was out working in the front yard, and it was just me and my sister at this three-bedroom house. My mother and my niece had moved out, and I was out working, and my sister kept calling me. Well, I got frustrated because I was busy out there, and I came in, and I was standing at her bedroom door. She opens her door, and I see this girl standing behind her. Well, somebody would have had to come past me to get into the house, and it was just supposed to be me and my sister. So I'm wondering, who is this girl, and how did she get past me to be in my sister's room?
1: Mm-hmm.
12: So I go, who's your friend? And right when I said that, this girl stared straight at me and walked around my sister and walked past me and disappears behind me. I assumed she had went into the bedroom behind me. Well, my sister goes, what do you mean, what friend? What girl? I go, cut it out. Are you kidding me or what? She just walked right past me. And she goes, no, I'm not kidding you. There's nobody in here. I go, wow, you're not kidding, are you? And this is like 4 o'clock during the day, and this girl's just as real as me or my sister. And I was just totally shocked and dumbfounded. My sister goes, look behind you. And I look behind me, the bedroom door that I thought the girl had walked into was shut, and it had never opened. You know, oh, my God. Well, my sister tells me, she says, well, to be honest with you, the reason I called you in here is because I felt like I wasn't alone. I was kind of scared, and I wanted you to come in here with me. So it was really odd that, you know, she felt like she wasn't alone, and all of a sudden there's this girl who just disappears into thin air.
1: So she felt a presence, yeah.
12: A friend of my sister's comes over, and he brings a couple of girls with him, and He had a concrete company and brought one of his workers with him. Well, he goes in the room with my sister and these two girls and leaves his worker in my room. And we were supposed to, he was supposed to send some beer out of the room to me and my friend. We're sitting there talking. And my friend says, who all lives here now? I said, just me and my sister. The other people moved out. Well, about that time, the guy's name is Guy. Guy turns around and says, hey, Carl, where's the beer? And he looks at my sister's bedroom door. Well, the same girl that I saw a month earlier behind my sister comes walking through the door and disappears into the room across the hallway. And he goes, who is that? And I go, you saw her? He goes, yeah, because I didn't want to tell him, you know, about some people you just can't tell ghost stories to. They'll think you're crazy. I go, you saw that girl? And he goes, yeah. And I go, well, let me tell you a little story. So I told him about the month previous about seeing the same woman behind my sister. Well, he gets up and he swears so much that it was a girl that he wanted to search the other room. He goes and looks in the other room. There's nobody there. Window's shut. Excuse me. I'm a little bit nervous. Well, anyways, where the psychic thing comes in, one morning I got this vision. I started seeing the thing playing out. I basically saw a murder-suicide. I saw that the female had caught her husband fooling around and, had caught her husband fooling around and she decided to kill him and herself. Well, she had shot him and killed him and she decided she didn't want to go that way. And she got a razor blade and she slashed her wrist.
1: And it was that girl.
12: All that I saw. Mm-hmm. Well, just out of the blue, there's...
1: Oh, I guess we lost you. I'm sorry. Suddenly you were just gone. Kind of like a spirit. My goodness. All right, to Athens, Georgia, and Brian, you're on the air.
13: It's Ryan. Wow.
1: Ryan, I'm sorry.
13: Yes, sir. No problem. I can't believe
1: They typed Brian, so.
13: That's okay. It's really good to talk to you, Art. What a radio legend. I've been listening to you since the mid-90s, and I've traveled around the Southeast and try and find you on the dial. So, straight to the story.
1: Sure.
13: Let's see. I lost my mother long ago, and so I've always been familiar with a presence, very protective, mind you. And my stepmother's got ghost stories, and my step-grandmother has ghost stories. So, you know, I'm familiar with it. And so, which leads me to LaGrange, Georgia. I went to help a friend with his computer store, and his wife has a house in the that we can stay at, and his father stays there. And so I get my stuff and get to LaGrange and drive up to the house, and I see a cemetery next door, and I was like, well, I'm very familiar with cemeteries, you know, because I go to visit my mom a lot. And so I'm not really bothered by it. Move all my stuff in and get living there for, 3 or 4 months. And I go to ask his father, and notice he leaves the bathroom light on, which shines across his bed into his room. He doesn't shut the door. I said, well, why do you leave the light on at night? And he's like, they won't cross the light, and, you know, I can see at night. So I didn't think much of it, and I was like, okay, whatever. So a few more months go by, and one night I'm sleeping, and I feel like I'm being paralyzed and pushed down into the bed. And I'm trying to, you know, frantically move out of the way, like get up out of bed. And as I wake up and come to, I feel like I've been in a conversation all night. And even, you know, I'm college educated and was just like, oh, this is crazy. But his father was out of town. And so I just screamed out. I was just kind of like, what? Tell me what? Tell me what you want me to do. There had been a death. Her and my buddy's wife's father had possibly been murdered. And I thought, well, maybe, you know, he's trying to tell me something, and nothing was said, you know, nothing came back to me. And so I got up and had a few beers and turned music on and was just trying to calm my nerves down. So a few days later, I decided to bring it up to my buddy and was like, okay, look, is there any history about this house? And just keeping it light, you know, not mentioning anything, what happened.
1: Right.
13: And he was like, what do you mean? I said, well, I think it's got a ghost in it or something. And he's like, no, man, you're just weak-minded. Come on. It's not going on in that house. I said, okay, well, ask your wife for me. Well, I didn't hear anything back from him about it. So approached her, his father and said, why do you leave that light on again? He's like, because they won't come through it. The light, they leave you alone. And I said, I think I experienced what you're talking about, and told him the story. So anyway, I finally came across the wife, you know, who owns the home. And I said, is there any history about this house? Is there something that, you know? She goes, oh, yeah. There have been people that have lived there that have just said they had to leave. They had to vanish because they'd come home, and after they deadbolted the door would be wide open, and other things have happened there. I said, really? Oh, my God. Because, and at this point, I wasn't even staying in the house any longer. I was staying at the computer store. At this time, also, my girlfriend had gone to New Orleans, and she had gone and spoken to some voodoo folks there, and she brought back with her her gargoyle. And she told me the story, that if you leave this next to you, that it'll protect you. And, you know, this is, you know, from the voodoo folks in New Orleans. I said, okay, great. And so I gave it a try. And since then, I sleep next to a gargoyle because it did protect me.
1: All right. Well, listen, thank you very, very much for the story, Ryan. Appreciate it. And now you eternally spend your time with a gargoyle. Gary in, of all places, Pahrump, Nevada, no doubt listening to KNYE. You're on the air.
14: Yeah, greetings from the Kingdom of Nyart.
1: Greetings, Gary.
14: Yeah, I have a lot of crazy experiences that I had with the Ouija board. And I wanted to tell you about a an experience that I had where I was, at this point in time, I was about 17, and I just moved to Houston, Texas to stay with my mom. And I was at this time using the Ouija board quite often, and I was using it by myself, and it worked. And I
1: Why?
14: Was talking to,
1: Why were you using a Ouija board?
14: It was interesting because it was working for me, and I was able to, however that it works, it was working for me using it by myself.
1: Okay, I'm not clear. I would love to understand, why would anybody use a Ouija board by themselves? In other words, what were you trying to gain from it, or learn from it, or why?
14: It was an experience. It was something interesting. It was definitely, something that shouldn't be going on. You know, the things that I was experiencing and talking with various spirits that would come through and stuff like that. It was a very extraordinary experience.
1: I'm sure it
14: and,
1: was.
14: Well, there was the one spirit that I was talking to that said his name was Robert and that he had died in Vietnam in a helicopter. He was shot down and died in a helicopter. And I asked him to show himself to me one day. And he said, I had this model airplane on a shelf, and he told me to look at this model airplane, and he would show himself to me. And a little bit goes by, and I see this little ball of light appear in front of this model airplane. And it pulsated dim and bright and dim and bright. And it did this for about 15 seconds or so, which was, at that time, that was pretty spectacular, so it was seeing something like this happen. And he told me that that's what spirits are made of is energy, and that's what I've seen was the manifestation of the energy coming through, and that's what made the ball of light. Well, this is where the spooky part comes in. It still scares me to this day when I think about it. But I had this one spirit called itself Bale, and if any people out there know anything about the Bible or whatever, Baal was a Phoenician idol. And I didn't know this at the time because I'd never read the Bible or anything. He was just a freaky spirit. But he was always very dark and very evil in what it would say. It'd come on the Ouija board and it'd pop in intermittently, throughout my time that I used the Ouija board. He'd pop in and out, and I didn't like him. He was very evil and just downright nasty. And I was thinking about seeing this ball of light that this other spirit had shown himself to me. And I said, okay, Bale, you think you're so bad. Why don't you show yourself to me? And he said, not now, but later, you will know me when you see me. And I said, okay, you know, play your games, whatever. Because the spirits that come through on the Ouija board, they play a lot of head games. And about 3 days later, one of my morning rituals was I'd get up in the morning and I'd have a cigarette, and the one row wall was a row of pane glass windows looking out to the street. And I'd have a cigarette and I'd watch people walking their dogs and the cars go by. I was on the corner of a four-way stop. And catty corner to me on the other side of the street, there was an old man in a brown leisure suit. And he was walking, and I was thinking to myself, geez, why isn't somebody with this guy? Because he looked like he could fall over at any time and, you know, break an arm or a leg or a hip or something. He was that old.
1: Okay, we're way short on time here, Gary, so you got to wrap it up quickly.
14: Okay, well, make a long story short, I went to flick my ash, and I looked back up, and this old man was standing at the edge of my yard. In just the blink of an eye, he went from across the street to standing in front of my yard, looking right at me. And he smiled at me, and when he smiled, his grill opened up into, like, shark's teeth, it looked like. And it scared me, and I hid myself behind the wall, and a few seconds later, I peeked out, and he was gone. And I ran back in my room, got on the Ouija board, and Bale popped on, and I said, what the heck was that? And he said, that was me. How do you like me now?
1: All right, I appreciate the story, but not the casual use of the Ouija board. And I will tell you that I had an experience with the Ouija board that I won't relate here on the air, and I won't talk about it, but I will tell you this. The kind of casual use that you just heard that man describe of a Ouija board is probably, it's the worst thing you could ever do. So I don't know. I hope you weren't casually listening to him. I hope that you never play with a Ouija board. I hope you never, I'm afraid that a call like his might encourage somebody to do it. It's dangerous. Trust me, folks, it's dangerous. So of all things that you might do or think of doing, don't play with a Ouija board. And that's probably a good place to end this night, this All Hallows Eve. Everybody take care. When they next call my name, we'll come back and we'll do this one more time. Until then, Crystal Gale takes us out. Have a good night. Good night, all.

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0: Not even Santa Claus.
1: Mulder, Santa Claus isn't real. He's a folk legend. Any 8-year-old child could tell you that.
0: What about the proof, Scully?
1: What proof?
0: The crap, Scully. It was reindeer crap. You analyzed it yourself.
1: So it's reindeer crap. Reindeer do that too, you know.
0: On the roof, Scully. How do you explain that?
1: There could be 1,000 explanations. Maybe some kids put it up there as a prank. Maybe the reindeer ate Mexican.
0: All right, well then how do you explain what we found on that half-eaten plate of cookies?
1: All we found were a few white beard hairs. Kenny Rogers could have been up here. We don't know. They could have come from anyone.
0: No, not just anyone. There's someone out there. Yes, Dana, there is a Santa Claus.
1: Oh, Fox, forget about that stuff. It's Christmas. Hey, I'm going to buy your gift tonight. What do you want?
0: The truth, Scully. All I want is the truth. And a pony.

0: 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Please do not call.
1: From the high desert and the great American Southwest, I bid you all good evening or good morning or afternoon, wherever you may be across this great land of ours, from in the west, Guam, the island of the Rock, eastward to the Caribbean and the U.S. Virgin Islands, south into South America, north all the way to the pole and worldwide. Ye old internet, this is Coast to Coast AM, and I'm Art Bell. Glad to be with you. Should be quite a program tonight. Coming up in a moment. Oh my. Some years ago, I interviewed a fellow named Bugs, who claimed that he shot two creatures that he thinks might have been Bigfoot. On my webcam, you will see half of a map. Bugs has sent me a map of the burial location of whatever these creatures are. I don't know that I like that kind of responsibility. We'll ask Bugs here in a minute why he sent it. Robert W. Morgan, who is a premier Bigfoot investigator here in the U.S., and I thought he ought to listen to Bugs' story this time, as we listen to it once again, and maybe he has some questions that I forgot to ask. Pretty serious subject, and why only half a map? Well, that's obvious. First of all, I've got a map to the burial location of two creatures. We'll decide as the program wears on what it is these creatures are. I'm going to introduce two people to you right now. One is Robert W. Morgan. Robert, are you there?
2: Listening with both ears.
1: You are there. Okay. Let's see. The first thing you wanted me to do was to give out your phone number on the air, right?
2: Yeah, just like I'm going to give out your home. You betcha.
1: All right. So you're kind of in retreat right now. When you first wrote to me, you said I'm kind of undercover with a pal. So you've been nobody's found you for a while, Robert.
2: Yes, I'm living somewhere in Montana, and as you know, it's a pretty large state.
1: I know.
2: And I'm here on purpose, and it's carrying on some things. We've had some rather significant successes with those audio cassettes that I had mentioned to you at one time.
1: Right.
2: And so far, 16 people, so far, by following that, have had face-to-face
1: meetings.
2: Yes.
1: Encounters?
2: Yes.
1: With Bigfoot?
2: Yes. And so what I'm trying here is, since I found that I needed an area where I wasn't known and where people would not waste their time playing nonsense, and starting from scratch. And at the same time, of course, I love Montana. I've been in and out of Montana for 20-some years, and it's absolutely fabulous.
1: All right, so your quest continues, and you've been researching Bigfoot for how long, Robert?
2: Well, my first sighting was 1957, but I didn't start serious research until about, I think it was 1969.
1: And you have, did you write a book?
2: No, I did an audio cassette. The book is incomplete because I haven't finished it yet, for obvious reasons.
1: All right. Well, I may have another chapter for you here.
2: Good. I'm all ready.

0: All right, so you'll be doing a lot of listening, although you're welcome to ask a question as the story unfolds.
1: Thank you.
0: It was, I don't even know how long ago. Bugs, are you there?
2: Yes, I am, Art. Good morning.
0: Good morning, Bugs. Can you... Bugs
2: here's
0: and a,
2: my dog.
0: Bugs and a friend. That's your dog, huh?
2: Yep.
0: Bugs, you want to tell us what state you're in?
2: Yeah, I'm in Texas, Art.
0: Texas, all right. How long ago, Bugs, did you tell me originally the story of what you did?
2: Gosh, Art, it's been 3 or 4 years.
0: 3 or 4 years, yeah, I thought it was quite a while. Time flies.
2: I'm getting older every day.
0: Aren't we all? All right, Bugs, I've got a real expert here, as you can hear, Robert W. Morgan.
2: Good morning, Robert.
3: Good morning, sir. How are you?
2: Doing fine. You?
3: I'm alive and meaner than cat dirt.
2: Well, I keep telling everybody I'm still breathing, so I guess we're all right.
0: All right, fine. Bugs, if you would, begin at the beginning. And, by the way, Bugs, before we even start, why did you send me this map?
2: Because, Art, my days are limited on this earth, and when I'm gone, my wife's going to call you and say, go for it.
0: Really?
2: And you can reveal to the world a map. I have not been back to that place since that day.
0: All right, let's start then with that day. Go ahead and tell it in as much detail as you want, Bugs.
2: Art, me and two of my friends, which I'll refer to as Bird Dog and Jim, were bobcat hunters. Back in the middle 70s, those varmints was worth a lot of money.
0: How much could you get for one?
2: Well, an old bobcat would bring you anywhere from $300 to $700 at pelt.
0: Yeah, that's not bad.
2: And a coyote is bringing like $40-$50 a piece. And then we'd go out, and to be honest with you, it was a little more than a hobby. We were real serious about it.
0: Right.
2: And we hunted many, many nights all over this country.
0: Were you making your living that way then?
2: Yes, I was. I was farming at that time. I'd gotten out of the Marines and came back home, and I was farming, and in that part of the year, this cotton country up here, so we didn't have much to do in January and February except kind of sit around.
0: Mm-hmm. Okay.
2: And we hunted a lot in that period of time because you had to wait until the freeze come for those pelts to cure. For some reason, and I don't know, maybe somebody explained it to me, but an animal like a coon or a coyote or whatever, if you kill them before it comes a hard freeze, when you skin them, their pelts are blue on the inside after they dry out. If you kill them after a hard freeze, they're white.
0: Huh.
2: And I have no earthly idea why that is.
0: Does that sound right to you, Robert?
3: Yeah, I've seen that multicoloring, but I had no idea the reason. I didn't make that correlation. That's interesting.
0: Okay.
2: So anyway, you know, it was like in December, January, and February that we hunted a tremendous amount. And then in late February, to get into what they call a rutting season, and the animals would get mange and whatever, and they wasn't worth hunting. So about 2 months, you had prime time hunting. And me and these two guys, we hunted a lot. We were all three from Vietnam veterans and very close friends. And we had one night, we had gone, I don't know how to tell this to keep from giving the location away. But
0: whatever words you want, doesn't matter.
2: If somebody knows what I'm talking about, they can find out. But anyway, we had hunted, and we back in the flatlands, so then we took this road back up north of where I'm at now, and it swung around. It runs through ranch country. It's probably 25, 30 miles, nothing but ranch land.
0: So in other words, this location is within, 100 miles of where you are now?
2: Oh, it's closer than that.
0: Closer than that, all right.
2: It's within 30 miles of where I'm at right now.
0: Okay.
2: So anyway, we came around and we came across this, we were going to cross this creek. It's, more than a creek. Its name is Elm Creek. And we were going to cross that creek. We'd come around back north and coming down that, county road through this ranch land and stuff. And these ranchers loved us because we'd get rid of the coyotes that were taking their calves. And this is had to be four, probably three, four, five in the morning. I don't remember the exact time. Mm-hmm. Come around the bend, and then in this bottom there, just before you cross Elm Creek.
0: So you're hunting with lights then?
2: Oh yeah, we're using spotlights off the top, off the roof of the pickup, using 500 watt halogen bulbs. It would light up anything from within a half a mile. You can see where you're standing, see the ground good.
0: And anything with eyes lights up real well.
2: Them eyes. The thing about it is, after you hunted as much as we did, you could tell by looking at a set of eyes what they were.
0: Mm-hmm.
2: If they were a cow, they were wide apart and they were red. If they were a coyote, they were narrow and they were more blue-red. I mean, it just, after a period of time, Art, you knew what, you could look in that scope and you knew what was there.
0: I'm not a hunter, so I just take your word for it.
2: Well, it was just out of way. I mean, but anyway, we come around this bend and come up over this rise, and there was a wheat field out in front of us, and just before we crossed this creek, and it was a valley down in there, and it's probably, has wheat land right there, and it's probably a quarter mile or so wide to from that road to the creek, and it's probably about a mile long. It runs alongside that creek, and it's flat and has that. And we come around this bend and up and over a little hill and dropped into this valley. Well, just as we dropped into this valley, our lights hit, picked up a set of eyes. And I hit the brakes. I was driving, and Bird Dog, he come out on the side. He had a 300 Weatherby Magnum, and he come across the top. I said, "What you got?" And he says, "I don't know. That ain't something I ever seen before." Well, it just sat there. So
0: when you said a set of eyes, did you mean two eyes or four?
2: Two eyes.
3: What color were they, Bugs, if you don't mind?
2: They were furious red. The reddest eyes I've ever seen in my life.
3: Really?
2: Under those lights. It was something we knew it wasn't a deer because of the eyes. And it was something. And so I pulled my rifle out. I used the 243. I put my scope on it, and I could see whatever it was crouching. And so Bird Dog, he got out and leaned over the hood of the pickup where he could get him a good shot. And Jim, he come up over the top of the cab, and I don't even remember what kind of rifle. I think he was using the 270. I don't remember for sure. But he lined up over the cab, and I was sitting there, and we just had both these spotlights on this varmint there. And I said, "I don't know what it is," and they don't either. And I said, "Well, it sure ain't nothing we know about it. Let's take it." And all three of us fired at the same time. And all of a sudden, this thing got up, and it must have been 7-8 foot tall at least. I don't know. Scared the heck out of us. Started running. Well, we all loaded, and we fired again. We knocked it down again. And then it run, I guess, it was probably 150 yards from the point we fired the first time till it hit the fence and went into that creek. And, we knocked it down. It's probably 25, 30 yards from the fence.
0: It fell into a creek.
2: No, not at this point. And just as it was crossing the creek, we hit it again.
3: Now, was it running on four legs or two?
2: It was running on two legs, just like a human being. And I mean, it was...
3: Right, so it was running on two legs. It's
2: right.
3: Something you've never seen before, but you three guys cut down on it.
2: Well, we had done shot, and we did not know what it was. It was hunched over. It really wasn't using its front legs, I mean, its arms, as much as it was... It wasn't standing up straight. We still thought it was what I thought it was at first, to be honest with you, was a bear.
3: Yeah.
2: And that's why we fired.
0: All right, so you had three of you fired initially, right?
2: And
0: so
2: we all fired three times.
0: So
3: you guys are all non-vets, right?
2: Right.
3: And so you've had night combat, I'm sure.
2: Right.
3: Okay, so you have something getting up on two legs and running away. And you still cut down on it. Okay, I have the picture. Go ahead, please.
2: Okay. Well, like I said, I originally thought it was a bear.
3: Mm-hmm.
2: I did not even, I had no idea. We had done fired on it at the point in time that it was sitting out there. And once we fired, I don't know, I guess we just got a little bit gung-ho and kept shooting. But anyway, the second time we shot it, it went over the fence. Well, we went and looked, and we, at this point in time, we were all getting scared because we thought, well, maybe this wasn't an animal.
3: Right.
2: So, like I say, it was probably 3, 4, 5 in the morning, so we decided to drive around a while. About 5:36, we went back over there, and we drove up there, and we went down, and we seen blood. So we've seen some tracks, look like a human foot, and to be honest with you, I thought, well, now we done shot a human. Mm-hmm. Now I'm getting scared. So we go on up and start following these tracks, and the creek runs all from this point probably 50, 75 yards east, and then it turns back south some. Well, these tracks are going down the creek, and they come out, and they went straight on east from where the creek turned back south. About another 25, 30 yards, there was a plum thicket. And we were walking there, and we heard something in that plum thicket. I mean, it was a growl-type sound. We kind of looked at each other, and so we decided, well, who goes in and see what it was?
0: A growl.
2: Yeah, and again, at this point, we thought, well, it's a bear. We done found a bear up here. So I got elected. I had a .44 Magnum pistol. I climbed into the plum thickets, and I got in, oh, probably 20 feet at the most, and Art, this thing come up at me. I mean, it couldn't have been over, I'd say, 6 or 7 feet from me. I didn't even see it until it was there. And it raised up and let out a sound that just is very similar to the one you have on your tape. And when it did...
0: You're talking about, as he grabs for it, this one, I presume.

0: anything like that?
1: Yeah, just the first one, not a repeat. That first scream
0: is said to be an authentic Bigfoot sound, Robert.
2: Yeah, that's what they say. I have never heard them scream like that. I've heard them howl, I've heard them hoot, and I've heard them talk. But You've never
0: heard a scream like that?
2: No. Oh, well, first of all, I've never challenged them, so they don't perceive me as a threat of any sort, so they wouldn't try to.
0: Understood.
2: Try to do that.
0: All right, so anyway, Bugs, it sounded something like that.
1: There's something similar to just the first part. It didn't go on and on. It's just one shrill.
0: Right.
1: And I'm basically on my all fours in a crawl position, and I just brought my .44 up, and I started popping shells. And the first one that I hit, I just aiming right at the chest.
0: Describe what this thing, since you were seeing it now full on, what did it look like? Best you can.
1: At that point.
0: 6 feet tall.
1: Probably, but it was not standing up, Art, at that point. It was more in a hunched, squat-type position.
0: All right.
1: I mean, it come up.
0: Would you describe this as human-looking, as ape-looking? Did it have hair covering it? What can you tell us about it?
1: It had brownish-red hair. It had hair on the face, completely covering the face. Its whole body was covered with hair. At that point, I just fired. It dropped down, started back up. I fired again, and it then kind of rocked, went backwards, and it come back up, and I fired again. I hit it three times with 225 grain 44 Magnum hollow point, probably 6 to 8 feet. And it was down. Well, the other guys were standing guard up on top watching, and they couldn't see nothing. They heard me firing, and they yelled if I was all right, and I said, yeah, I got it. Well, they came crawling in there and where I was at, and they seen it, so we decided we'd drag it out. And we got to looking, and all this thing had was three holes. And this was a female. You could tell it had breasts similar to a woman. It had a sexual organ and similar to a woman.
0: Really?
1: Facial features were different than a human being. Like I say, it was covered completely in hair. So we went back in and we found the male probably, I'd say, 8-10 foot behind where she was at. He was dead.
0: He was dead?
1: Yeah. So we drug him out. We laid him out side by side. The male was probably 6 to 8 inches taller than the female, estimating the male to probably be 8 foot plus, female 7 plus. So we looked at him. We got scared because, like I said, in the male, he had sexual organs like a human. We looked at their teeth. They were not human-type teeth. I can't say that they were an ape. I can't say that they were a human. They looked. They had the features of a human overall, but the details were not.
0: Okay. Bugs, I want you to hold on. We'll be back to you shortly. We're coming toward a break. And Robert W. Morgan, hold on. Okay, so what do you think Bugs had just shot? Two creatures. We'll get more of a description. We'll get more of a story in a moment. Robert W. Morgan, Bigfoot researcher. And Bugs, whose real name, by the way, I have, along with a map to the location of the bodies of whatever it is you just heard was shot. Oh, my. This is Coast to Coast to Coast AM.

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2: That would be us. Morning, everybody. I have two guests, Bugs, who shot a couple of creatures, and Robert W. Morgan, a Bigfoot researcher. And we'll get back to them in a moment and the rest of Bugs' story. And I'm getting a lot of interesting fast blasts about this, a lot of them very judgmental. We'll talk about that in a moment. Once again, I want to cover this. I'm getting a lot of judgmental stuff, saying stuff like, you killed it after you knew it was a bear or thought it was a bear? Or did it ever occur to him that maybe he shouldn't shoot it, or at least he had to run the other way? Or, my God, out shooting animals? You know, a lot of judgmental stuff. But if I were to be judgmental, we wouldn't get the story. What I really want is the truth here. So I'm not going to sit in judgment of Bugs. There are a lot of people responding that way, Bugs, as you might imagine. But I'm not interested so much in that as I am the truth. I want the truth, and if the truth is what you were doing, then that's what you were doing. And so I just want the truth, and you are telling us the truth, right?
3: That is correct, Art. I wouldn't have sent you my map otherwise.
2: No, I believe you. I believed you the first time, and I believe you now. There are a lot of people who don't like it, but this is a very important story in view of the probable physical evidence that still exists.
3: You've got to remember something. At that point in time, we were making our living basically hunting. Art, there was many a night that I went out, and I made $1,000 in a night.
2: Really?
3: I mean, there was one night, my biggest night ever. We killed 3 bobcats, 7 coyotes, and 18 coons, and we had $2,400 the next day.
2: I've got you. So again, I'm not judging you here. Somebody else would like to know. They've got a 5-year-old listening, and they want to know really what these creatures look like. Now, you said not exactly human. Not exactly total animal, like something in between. Is there any way you can describe the facial features of these creatures? It should be imprinted on your memory.
3: Yeah, Art. No, because I've never seen nothing on this earth that looks like them. Their heads, they have a nose similar to a human.
2: Okay.
3: Their mouths appear to be more ape. Their eyes are sunken back in their head more than human. I mean, I think if you take a human and cross it with a ape, you could probably come up with a reasonable facsimile of it.
4: Okay. You know what I might suggest, Art, if you don't mind?
2: Sure.
4: Bugs, after we go off the air, if you would give Art your mailing address, which
3: Art has my mailing address,
2: he has
3: my phone numbers, he has everything.
4: What I'd like to do is...
2: Robert, let me just interrupt. I promised him anonymity, and we'll explain why here shortly.
4: No. What I mean is, what I'd do is send a copy to you, Art, and have you forward to Bugs. The idea is this. Now, on the cover of that is one of the best artist renderings I've ever seen because I sat with the artist myself.
2: On the cover of what?
4: On the cover of the cassette that I have.
2: Of a cassette? Oh, of your cassette, all right.
4: Right. And that way, what I'd like to do is get a reaction from Bugs when he can tell that to you. That's number one. Number two, can I ask you something, Bugs? What
3: sure.
4: kind of soil were these two buried in? Was it sandy? Was it dirt?
3: This part of the country is sandy loam, and it was it wasn't silk sand, but it was a sandy loam in that particular place where we buried them. They was it's more of a gravel type sand because it was did have some rock in it because that creek was probably from the point we buried them. The creek kind of went south. Oh, about probably 150, 200 yards, and then it turned back east, and over the period of time when we had a lot of high rains in this part of the country, it would wash silt and such in there.
4: Are you saying that the creek would overflow into this specific area?
3: Yes.
4: Oh, boy. Because that'll cause a different type of decomposition. Did you take a GPS reading?
3: A what?
0: Probably not, Robert. I would say not. A GPS.
3: Oh, no. I don't have one of them animals.
0: Yeah.
4: Okay. If we supplied one, would you take the readings and send those to Art?
0: Well, he's given me an extremely specific map.
4: Oh, okay.
0: Very, very specific.
3: I mean, that map is detailed down.
0: Yeah.
3: To the foot.
0: You would know where to dig. Listen.
3: To be honest with you, this happened 30-plus years ago, and I have not been out there since.
0: Bugs, when you had these things lying on the ground, what did you guys talk about, and why did you decide to bury them?
3: We thought there could be human art. and we didn't want to go to jail.
0: But what you just described is, yeah, I understand. In other words, there were enough
3: human...
0: You're
3: sitting there and you're looking at the sexual organs of two animals that's got identical to human beings. What do you think?
0: Robert, with what you know about Bigfoot, do they have sexual organs, the reports you get, do they have sexual organs similar to humans?
4: Oh, yes. Oh, yes.
0: They do.
4: So far, everything that Bugs has mentioned... is something that I've observed myself. So yes.
0: Oh.
4: He's right on the nose.
3: Thank you, Robert. I appreciate that fact.
0: Have you ever seen Bugs? Any of the Bigfoot photos, like the Patterson film? You haven't.
3: No.
0: Would somebody please send me a good Bigfoot photograph right away?
3: I'm on a computer. I can't look at it.
4: Well, it's too bad our website isn't up because we have all of them on there.
0: Oh, you do?
4: Yes, and unfortunately it's under reconstruction right at the moment.
0: Okay, well, somebody will send us a photograph, depend on that. In the next 15 minutes or so, we'll try and get it up for the next hour.
3: I will give a little more detail as to the location of this to tease the people out there.
0: All right.
3: The biggest river in the state of Texas that... I guess you might say, is the Red River. This Elm Creek is a branch off of the Red River of the state of Texas.
0: Okay. That's the only sound. Actually, you heard that scream sound, but other than that, you heard a growling? What you would describe as
3: Art, I don't know whether it was a growling or a rustling or something, but something got our attention in those bushes.
0: Now, when they moved, you said they moved on 2 feet, or seemed to walk on 2 feet, hunched over or straight up?
3: It was hunched over. It, to be honest with you, when it was running, it looked like a bear. When it was running away from us, it looked like a bear, and I'm thinking dollar signs. That's why I fired.
4: He was probably pretty badly injured by your first fuselage. And what he was doing, I think, is, number one, escaping. Number two, he was going to the protection, hopefully, of his mate. And the mate may have picked him up and carried him to where you caught him.
3: All right. I don't know that happened. It's possible because there was grass where he came out of that creek and headed east there.
4: Mm-hmm.
0: Maurice in Modesto, California asks, if you were hunting for money, why didn't you all decide to bring these creatures back for a hell of a profit? They'd be worth a fortune.
3: Yeah, and maybe go to jail for the rest of your life, too.
2: Yeah.
4: Yeah, I think the fellow in Modesto is overlooking the fact that if these are humanoids, then under the American Constitution, they have civil rights. And Bugs is indeed correct. He could be charged with manslaughter, at least.
2: You know what? By the time we did the original show, by the time we finished the original show, Bugs was actually going to invite me out there, and we were going to dig these bodies up.
4: Good.
2: This was years ago.
3: I said I'd show you art. I ain't digging them up. Let me tell you something. I own a farm near this place.
2: Yes, sir.
3: And Art, I won't go out there at night because about a year or so ago, I was out there late one evening with my dogs. They love to go out and swim in the creek. And I heard that sound. And Art, I know they still want out there. And to be honest with you, I think they're looking for me.
4: Well, I'll tell you what, Bugs, we could do something. This is just a proposition here. If you would show Art where it is, and if I could be somehow involved, I would take the heat for you. I think I could get you off the hook on that.
2: I'm not sure you could take the heat. In fact, Larry in Anchorage asks, is it even feasible to believe these bodies are still there?
4: It's pretty rough in that kind of sandy loam, because if you have a lot of water running through there, they're going to decompose rather rapidly, and this would also the escaping gases would call in coyotes, and those skeletons.
3: Oh, no, we buried them probably. They had to be at least 4 or 5 foot deep, Robert.
4: Oh, really? Oh,
3: no, and let me tell you something. Like our training, we were all Vietnam vets. We know how to cover our tracks. To be honest with you, when we walked away from there, you couldn't tell there was a hole dug there.
4: Is that right? It's too bad you didn't have a couple of body bags, huh? That would have helped. Because the idea is, Art, you know my feeling about hunting and using guns on Bigfoot. However, if the deed is done, there's nothing we can do, but we wouldn't want them to die in vain. And if they can prove, Bugs, listen to me, please. If we can prove that they exist by virtue of two skeletons, then in effect, you are protecting the rest of them. Because I'm very confident they're going to come out as a humanoid. So an act on your part at this point in time would indeed help protect the rest of them.
2: Bugs, what about your two friends? What has their attitude been since?
3: You know something? We haven't talked in probably, I guess, 10 or 15 years. They both moved away from here. I think they both had kind of the same feeling I did. It was time to back up and go.
2: So you might have killed something.
3: Yeah.
2: A human or something.
3: I mean, it wasn't that it bothered us that we killed humans, because we had done that before. You know, I mean, to take out a person, that was no big deal to us.
4: But that was in war, and they
3: That's
4: were
3: right.
4: armed.
3: Right.
4: That's right. A totally different thing.
3: Totally different situation what we were in there today at that time.
4: Yeah, you were doing your duty, pal.
3: I know. I understand that. But then, you know, when we got into this situation, I would have not have shot the female once I saw her, except I feared for my own life.
4: Sure. Oh, you had right to there.
2: Bugs,
4: she would have attacked you.
2: Bugs, what about smell? Did you smell anything? Did these creatures smell?
3: Art, I can't remember. I really can't remember that.
2: If it had been really distinct, I'm sure you would have.
3: Yeah, it would probably have. I tried to block a lot of this out of my memory. And it's tough trying to draw it back up, because I knew what I'd done, I realized what we'd done, and I realized that, you know, there might be consequences. And the only reason I sent you this map and everything is because for 3 years, I have never had one phone call. You knew who I was, you knew where I was, you knew my phone number and everything, yet nobody ever got it. So I trust you.
2: And you can trust me, although I'm not sure I'm happy I have the map. If you dug the hole 4 to 5 feet deep, shot them at 4 a.m, drove around, shot more, they would have been digging and burying in the daylight, correct?
3: Right. this was the sun come up probably, I'd say, around 6 o'clock, 6:30. It was daylight. The sun wasn't up, but it was daylight enough for us to see. And the when we found them, we're probably talking about the sun was just ready to peek over the top of the hill. We're talking probably 6:30, 6:45, maybe 7 o'clock. And after we found them and drug them out and everything, we're talking probably 8 o'clock. And it don't take very long to dig when you're scared. And probably within an hour, we had dug the hole and put them back in it, and we'd left.
0: Did you bury them in one hole or separate holes?
3: One.
0: One hole.
3: On top of each other.
0: Yeah, that would make sense. After this was over and they were buried, did the three of you talk?
3: Yeah.
0: And what'd you
3: talk? We swore ourselves to secrecy, Art.
0: You swore each other to secrecy?
3: Yeah. Never reveal it to anybody.
0: Except for years later, many years later, you went on the radio with me and you told this story.
3: Well,
0: and now you're telling
3: you know,
0: it again.
3: When you get to be old, I guess you start thinking about some things you did in your life that I need to make some corrections about.
0: That you weren't that happy about, huh?
3: No. That was one of the few things that I did in my life that I'm still scared about today, Art.
0: You feel guilty about it?
3: Oh, yeah. Tremendous amount of guilt. Because I don't know, I might have took an innocent human being's life.
0: You know, maybe for a hunter it's not the same way, Bugs, but when you look into a human's eye, you can see an intelligence. I mean, you know you're dealing with an intelligent creature. And I don't know if you had enough eye contact before, or it all happened too fast in all probability, but I wonder if you had a chance to look into their eyes and whether you discerned anything from that, whether you were dealing with an intelligence or something that was about to kill you.
3: No, Art, to be honest with you, it was just quick knee-jerk reaction, and it was fire because I knew that I was in danger, and I knew she was fixing to come after me. And I knew it was a matter of a millisecond. I either had to fire or I was gone, and I didn't hesitate.
0: Yeah, obviously, with the other one dead, I would think that that creature would have killed you pretty quick, if it could have.
5: Yes, it would.
3: Oh, Art, it could have. Believe you me, as big as this thing was. Art, I'm 6'1".
0: There's a lot of Bugs, there's a lot of people that think that Bigfoot is some sort of paranormal creature. But it sounds to me like the creatures were real dead. You know, like animals and mammals and humans who get shot are dead.
3: Yep.
0: Nothing paranormal about that.
3: No, this was an animal.
0: They never disappeared on you.
3: Nope.
0: Or
3: nope.
0: Nothing ever strained.
3: Nope.
0: What about blood?
3: Red blood just like ours.
0: A lot of it?
3: Quite a bit. Especially hers. I mean, his. He had a big pool where he was hit, and near the heart area, I would assume. I imagine the pool of blood, I'm trying to remember now, but I would say it was probably where he was laying, and he bled probably a foot and a half circle diameter.
0: So everybody swore everybody else to secrecy forever on this matter. Robert, if it happened that long ago, and assuming that the remains have not been washed away, what might we expect to find, if anything?
5: You could find quite a bit of the skeleton. Most importantly for us, I think it would be finding the teeth, because within the teeth, even after many years, you can find viable DNA.
0: DNA?
5: Yes.
0: All right, well, I've heard that they found hair recently, and they do a DNA test on it, and it comes back as hominoid of some sort, unidentifiable. So what do we get from that? In other words, if you have a hair sample and they say, well, yes, it was some sort of mammal or hominid in some way, but it was it's not identifiable, and that's the end of the story.
4: Right. That happened to us. We had that in 1974, and we had that also in 1972. Hair tells you quite a bit about the DNA, but it still will not convince science. Now, if we can get a complete skeleton, especially if we have two, male and female, if there's sufficient bones there, they can be reconstructed, and they can provide the proof that the Bigfoot, A, does exist, B, well, whether or not they are humanoid or whether they're a pongidae, or whether otherwise if they're human or alien.
0: Robert, do you believe bugs?
4: Everything that I have heard bugs say has what I would call the ring of truth.
0: We'll be right back.

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1: I think Bugs is exactly who he sounds like he is. I thought that the first time I interviewed him, the second time, and now, same deal, folks. I think he is exactly who he appears to be. And I think the story is absolutely true. My guests include Robert W. Morgan, a Bigfoot researcher, and Bugs, who killed two creatures in the wilds of Texas. And it may well be they are Bigfoot. Or Bigfoots. I still haven't quite figured that out. At any rate, my guests will be back in a moment. And within about 10 minutes, we're going to have some photos up on the website, some real quick ones for Bugs to take a look at. I'm Art Bell. We're only going to have Bugs here for a little while longer, so on top of him seeing the photographs, I want to ask him a few more questions with Robert before we lose him. I know you had a really hard day today, didn't you, Bugs?
2: Yeah. I've got a couple of questions I need to ask Robert.
1: All right.
2: Robert, can these creatures know who I am and what I did?
3: Yes.
2: Yes. The reason why I say that is because, like I said, it's been 6 months. It was last summer. I was at my farm late one evening, and it just got dark. And I have a creek that runs into this creek that I'm talking about. And I heard it was not a coyote type howl. Mm-hmm. And it just made the hair on my back of my neck stand up, and I just felt in my heart that this had to be one of these creatures.
1: Was it the same kind of howl, or roughly the same?
2: As what?
1: As what you heard originally?
2: No. This was not similar to what you have on tape. This was...
1: No. To what you heard originally.
2: I don't know, Art.
1: That's right.
2: I don't know. I can't place...
3: How many statute miles are you from the site?
2: Well, that creek's approximately 6 miles.
3: About 6 miles away?
2: Yeah.
3: And, okay, now this is going to sound like a strange question. Does the water flow upstream or downstream from where you are?
2: Downstream.
3: Downstream.
2: It flows down into this point place.
3: And had you hunted that area before?
2: Oh, yeah.
3: Okay, so the identification, they could have identified you. And believe me, 6 miles is a Sunday stroll for these people. So more than likely, they have identified you. Yes, you're probably right.
2: I would be very careful. Am I in any danger?
3: It's been how many years?
2: This is 1976.
3: Right, 76. It's possible, but probably I would say that, you know, I'm going to sound very, very weird here for a second. If you would go out on the edge of that and hold your hands open and open to your side where they can see you have no weapon whatsoever, and now this is going to sound strange to you, talk to them. Just talk. Whenever you have a feeling they're out there, go out and just let yourself go. Tell them what you think and what you made a mistake. You know, it doesn't hurt anyone. It could help you, and God only knows they might understand. I don't know.
2: Well,
3: I certainly would try it.
2: I don't even own a weapon anymore. After this happened, I quit hunting. I couldn't even pull a trigger now, even probably to defend myself.
1: Bugs, I have a question for you. Chris in Medford, Oregon asks, I was wondering how heavy these creatures were, and he thinks you can judge this because you all had to lift them to bury them, right?
2: Right. I'm going to say they probably weighed 350 pounds plus.
1: Oh my.
2: In that area.
1: Oh, my.
2: It was all we could do to move them.
1: That's a lot of body mass.
2: Oh, that, tell me about it. Dead body is the heaviest thing on earth.
1: Somebody else says, and you, maybe this isn't true, or maybe it certainly is, the only thing missing is the grief that he hides. That he has nightmares of killing the female.
2: Yeah, I did for a long time, Art. Did for a long time. I have woke up at night, again in that position, firing my weapon. I mean, I went through some hairy things in Vietnam. I was with the 1st Marine Recon in Vietnam.
3: Good Lord.
2: I did a lot of LARPs. 21 days, 12 days. I know what it's all about. That don't bother me. This thing with her bothers me worst of all of them, because that's the closest I've ever come to death.
1: Yeah, I hear you. You described the fact that the imprint of the feet seemed like a human footprint.
2: Yeah.
1: Was it bigger than a usual human footprint? But judging by the weight, I would think it would be.
2: Oh, yes. I would say, isn't it Michael Jordan that has to have size 18 shoes or what basketball player? I would say it's probably in that size. There is one thing that I've never revealed to anybody about the foot of this animal.
1: What?
2: And that's why I'm very reluctant. A lot of these people talk about Bigfoot and stuff, but there is something about their feet that is different than anybody else. Robert should know what I'm talking about.
3: Yeah, I think I do.
1: Well, let's not have Robert say. You say.
3: Yeah.
1: What?
2: Six toes.
3: Oh.
1: What?
2: Six toes.
1: Six toes on both of the creatures, both feet?
2: Both of the creatures.
3: That's an anomaly, I think. I think that's an anomaly. But I'm going to take a wild guess here. You must be within 100 miles of the Arkansas border.
2: No.
3: And the reason I say, well, in that case, there was a family in Arkansas of Bigfoot that did have a six-toed genetic code.
2: Okay.
3: And they may have spread into eastern Texas. That is possible, but that is not the norm.
1: All right.
2: Okay.
1: I am
2: in the Texas Panhandle. And this, like I say, this creek.
1: Don't say anymore, Bugs. Don't say anymore.
3: Yeah, don't say anymore.
1: The Texas Panhandle is close enough.
2: And everything, you know. Red River runs from Arkansas up to Texas. Mm-hmm. It's the border of Texas, Oklahoma. So I'm assuming that these animals come from that direction. Where they were going, I have no idea.
1: Bugs, you said that in the light, the eyes were red. What about...
2: Spotlights, yes.
1: Yeah, what about when they were dead? Did you get to see...
2: Black.
1: Black.
2: I couldn't see any pupils or anything like that. I'm just black eyes. A little larger than human eyes.
1: Okay.
3: You know, Bugs, I'm very sorry. I'm not a hunter myself. I used to hunt years and years ago, but I came through the same transition that you did. I don't want to see anything die anymore. I have no time for it. But at the same time, I must say, honestly, I'm so pleased that you contacted Art Bell.
1: Bugs, if you said you had a computer there.
2: Yes.
1: Go right now to your. Is it really?
2: I have your website up.
1: Oh, you do.
2: Yeah.
1: Under What's New, you'll see the first item now instead of Cloud Vortex is Bigfoot images. Click on that.
2: No, all I've got. Let me refresh.
1: Refresh, and then go to What's New, and you'll see Bigfoot images.
2: Okay.
1: You see them?
2: They're coming up.
1: Okay. There's four of them there right now. My listener is doing me a favor in getting these images up quickly. Some are drawings.
2: I think everybody else hit the website at the same time as me.
1: Two of them are, looks like at least one is a photograph. Two may be photographs and two are drawings.
2: This first one coming up, the hair is the wrong color.
1: Okay. But what about the general... Was it closer to a human than that?
2: Oh yeah, this looks like an ape here.
1: Yeah.
2: This first picture, of course, like I say, it's loading up slow. All I've seen now is the eyes, but the eyes were sunken in, but the above the eyes, I guess you call the eyebrow area, it was flatter than that.
1: Okay.
2: The nose was totally different. The nose was more human.
1: Okay.
2: The mouth is very, very similar.
1: Okay, what about you, Robert? Do you have internet access where you are?
3: No, I'm on the line that I usually use. But what I'm going to do is I'm going to send a copy of the drawing down to you, Art, and
1: okay.
3: You can forward it to Bugs.
1: I can do that. Just give it a few minutes, Bugs, and the rest of these
2: okay,
1: will load.
2: Okay, your third picture, Art, looks just about like it.
1: Oh, really? The third one down?
2: Yeah.
1: All right.
2: Very, very close.
1: This appears to be an actual photograph. To be honest with you, it's a photograph, and it may be a photograph taken from the Patterson film. I'm not
2: the
1: sure.
2: The third one is doesn't look like, but that second one, I mean, it's almost a dead ringer.
1: Oh, you're saying
2: the third one.
1: The third.
2: I mean, the fourth picture does not look like it, but the third picture is almost a dead ringer.
1: Number three is in an oval.
2: Yeah.
1: And it's a, you say that's almost a dead ringer for you?
2: Yeah, almost identical.
1: Boy, I wish you had internet access, Robert.
3: Yeah, unfortunately, I'm talking on the line.
1: I'll tell you what, Robert.
3: Mm-hmm.
1: Why don't I do this? If I were to drop you off the line for a few minutes.
3: Okay.
1: Could you get to my internet site?
3: I can certainly try.
1: Okay, remember now, you'll be able to get on, no problem. www.artbell.com.
3: Right.
1: It'll be under What's New, which is the first item on the left when you load the website. It'll say, it will say Bigfoot images. And because we've got a hit here, because he says it's like number three.
3: Okay.
1: If you would go down and take a look at number three, I will call you back in about 8 minutes.
3: Okay, I'll get on it right now.
1: All right. Let me see if I can do this properly. Okay, let's see. And I think that I've done it. Let me see if I can bring back Bugs. Bugs, are you there?
2: Yeah, I'm here.
1: Okay, good. All right, Bugs, so number three is pretty close, huh? That's
2: very, very close, Art. The only thing about number three that I can see the difference between it and what my recollection is the eyebrow area was a little less protruding.
1: Otherwise, the head?
2: The head,
1: the mouth?
2: The mouth is identical. The nose is identical.
1: Wow.
2: And what picture? Is this an actual picture?
1: I believe, and I'm not certain, but I believe, and now Robert will be able to tell us, he's the expert on this, but I think this might be from the Patterson film. I'm not sure.
2: Okay.
1: All right. This was sent in just by a listener, but it doesn't matter. Obviously, I would say it's a real photograph that we're looking at. And judging from this, now, was there any... Other than the sex organs, was there any discernible difference between the male and the female?
2: That was it, Art. The male was a little taller, like I say, probably 6-8 inches taller, and probably weighed, I'd say 30, maybe 30 pounds more, maybe 40-something in that neighborhood.
1: Mm-hmm.
2: They were both extremely muscular. They didn't appear to have any what I would call human-type fat on them. And their abdomen area, the mid-age bulge, whatever you want to call it, they appeared to be just very, very muscular type people. I wanted to say people, but animals. I still kind of feel like they're people, Art.
1: Really?
2: Yep.
1: You, in sending me the map, Bugs, you said that you're not going to be around forever. Well, I'm not going to be around forever either. And I don't know what to do with this. I don't know what's right to do with it. I don't know if it would result in both of us getting in trouble. Even today, I'm not sure. Maybe,
2: Well, if you feel You don't need to have it, then burn it. I have a copy. My wife has a copy.

0: Something scares me about it.
1: Did you end up with any of the creature's blood on your clothing, shoes, whatever?
0: Not that I'm aware of, Art.
1: Because blood, too, has DNA in it.
0: I know. It's possible in moving them and everything that we did, but it wasn't something we noticed. And my wife wouldn't have said anything because, you know, we handled coats and bobcats and stuff like that. We got blood on
1: okay,
0: Mike, them out.
1: Yeah, I hear you. Mike in San Angelo, Texas, down there in Texas with the asks, the hands, the feet, would you describe them as leathery? Were the nails thick? Were the ears big? Was there anything weird about the teeth? Did you think you were looking at a meat eater or a vegetarian? Any guesses?
0: I would say, just offhand, probably a vegetarian. But then again, Art, I don't know. You know,
1: sure.
0: We're talking about a total time of me looking at these animals and burying them.
1: About how long?
0: A total time, an hour, hour and a half, 2 hours.
1: As you guys tried to figure out what to do, huh?
0: Oh, yeah. Well, we knew what to do. We went and got the shovels and started digging.
1: Yeah. What about the hands and feet? He's asking, were they leathery feeling? Can you remember any texture? Can you remember anything about it?
0: Art, I can't remember other than their hands. I don't know how to describe them. It would be like somebody that had a pair of cowhide gloves on. With hair around them, and in their palm area, just skin type showing, kind of, I guess you would say a leathery type, hands. And their feet, bottom of their feet were the same way. The only thing, like I say, the hands and the bottom of their feet were probably the only thing it wasn't covered with hair. And it wasn't completely covered with the hair, but then again,
1: pretty close to how much hair there was there in number three?
0: Yeah, very similar, very similar.
1: Since that's happened, since you've been on my show, the original time you appeared on my program, have you told anybody else about this?
0: Yeah, there's one other person in this world knows about it because he had an encounter here a while back with one. He decided he was going to follow his uncle and be a great white hunter. Till one night he come across one about, I guess it's been a month and a half, 2 months ago. I'd say 40 miles from where this happened. And he come home telling me about it about 3 days later. He was scared. And then I told him.
1: Mm-hmm.
0: And he said, that's exactly what I saw. And I said, well, why didn't you shoot it? He said, man, I didn't know what it was. I said, I got the hell out of there, pardon my French.
1: You know, I imagine when you think back on your encounter, you probably wish you'd done that too. But by the time you'd shot the thing initially, so many shots, I guess you pursue it. You don't leave an animal out to die.
0: No, you're right. If it's wounded, you want to put it out of its misery. And again, Art, we thought it was a bear. Just to be perfectly honest with you, I mean...
1: Yeah, even up until the moment... that you shot the final creature dead, you still really thought it was a bear, didn't you?
0: Oh, yeah. Yeah, and I thought it was a wounded bear in the bushes, and that's what we're laughing about. Who's going into the thicket to get the bear?
1: How'd you get elected?
0: I was the only one. I had the most high-powered pistol. Bird Dog, he had a .357, and Jim, he had a .22. And I had a .44 Magnum Ruger. And so they said, well, you got the big gun. You go in.
1: Mm-hmm.
0: I said, well, I want it to go.
1: By the way, I can hear something creaking, and I imagine that's your easy chair you're rocking back in, if I had to guess.
0: Right, it is.
1: All right, Bugs, hold on. We won't hold you too much longer. Just a couple more questions. We'll get Robert W. back on with us in a moment. A lot of people say that's what Bugs could do. Make millions now. I just sense truth about this story, and I don't know why. I always have, since I first heard it, I've sensed it was a truth, and I think that now. Anyway, for those of you checking it out, it's number three, the third photograph.

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1: It certainly is. My guests are Robert W. Morgan, who is now back after having seen the photograph himself, and Bugs, who will remain identified as far as location beyond that which he's already given, and certainly not his real name. At his request, I will keep it secret forever if necessary. And I guess that's what we're going to talk about in a moment. Robert W. Morgan back, and Bugs, and we're not going to have Bugs for much longer, so just a couple more questions, Bugs, and any Robert might have. You've given me a very detailed map, but Todd in Lakeside wants to know, could you actually walk to the spot where you buried them, no problem?
2: Yeah, I believe I could.
1: But you wouldn't?
2: No, I don't want to go back out there, Art.
1: Not even with myself and or Robert Morgan?
2: I'll get you close, but I ain't going back out there.
1: All right. Two questions from Ian in Charleston, South Carolina. How many times did you have to shoot the creature? A question I think you already answered. And
2: I think we fired three times at the first one, and I know I fired three times at the female.
1: Did it emit any kind of sound while the other one was shot? Was there any reaction? Or was it too hard to see?
2: We did not see the female until...
1: Oh, that's right.
2: I went into the thicket.
1: Okay. I'm told that you should one more time refresh your computer screen because there are now a total of six images up there. Too bad for you, Robert. Anyway, listen, Robert, you got to see the third one down, which he says is pretty doggone close to what he saw.
3: Yeah, that's a good one. There's nothing wrong with that.
1: You think that one's fairly representative of what a Bigfoot would look like?
3: Yes. It very much, it's very, very close. Very close.
1: All right, Robert. Do you have anything?
2: If you would take the hair on number four and darken it a bit,
1: that'd be close.
2: Put it on. That would be the color of the hair. It's a little too red. It's more brown than it is than that red.
1: All right.
3: I'll give you a little hint on that. The younger ones have the reddish hair. The older they get, the darker they get. And then when they get into old age, of course, they become grizzled, just like us.
2: Okay.
3: Yeah.
2: Neither of these two.
3: So what?
2: The fifth picture, it's hard to tell. I can't see facial features or anything. Mm-hmm. The sixth picture doesn't even look like nothing like what
1: okay.
2: I saw.
1: So it's number three all the way.
2: Yeah, it's got number three. Number three is almost identical.
1: All right, good. Good.
3: Bugs, I'm going to send you one by way of Art that I think you're going to say, "Oh my God, that's him."
2: Okay.
3: Okay.
1: All right, Robert. Last chance. Any other questions for Bugs?
3: No other questions except that I will provide through you, Art, and if anything I can do to assist either of you or both of you, I'd be more than happy to. I'm sorry that it happened.
1: He's obviously not going back there.
3: Well, I believe me, Bugs. I it's hard to say, but if I went along, I think you'd be fairly safe.
1: I wonder if we don't identify Bugs, Robert, and we were to go there, or you were to go there, what our liability would be?
3: None. There would be no problem whatsoever.
2: But the problem is, everybody in this part of the world knows who I am.
3: Well, we needn't divulge where we got them. Simple as that.
1: Have you, I guess you've thought over the years you'd face maybe jail time for this, huh?
2: Right.
1: You would never be convicted of first degree anything, because there wasn't. But,
2: I'm 56 years old, Art, now.
1: We're the same, almost same age. I'll be 56 June 17th, so.
3: Yes, but you know, what you did, though, was not, you did not know it was a Bigfoot. You did not fire on it as a Bigfoot. I don't see, if you had known what it was and you fired, that's one thing. The first one that you fired on was at such a distance, and it was an irrational, or not an irrational, irresponsible act, but it's done. What's done is done. Secondly, you did the other one in self-defense, and I doubt that anyone is going to blame you for that. I'm sorry that it happened simultaneously, but I think the furtherance for science, and also the furtherance for the protection of the children of these two adults that are dead, they could benefit by the protection that this discovery could give them. Because if they are humanoid, we can do a hell of a lot more than what we're doing right now. They are in imminent danger, despite the laws that I've been able to initiate. It does happen, and education and intelligence, intelligent application of law is what we need.
2: Well, Robert, I have one question I would like to ask you.
3: Sure.
2: You mentioned Arkansas,
3: mm-hmm.
2: that there was creatures down in there. Is
3: yes.
2: it possible, because this happened, I would say, somewhere around the middle of February,
3: right.
2: is it possible that these animals or whatever they are migrate from that area
3: to
2: Colorado?
3: Oh, bugs, they're all over. They're here in Montana, they're in Florida, they're in Ohio, they're in Pennsylvania, they're in New York State, upstate New York, they're in Washington, Oregon. The only place I've never had a real report is in Pahrump, Nevada.
4: But, say what? Say what?
3: but in any case, they're all over the place, and they do move quite a bit. They do have, unfortunately, predictable to some degree, movement patterns. But this is by virtue of weather and food availability. But they do have they move quite a bit, and what you have there are probably. Offshoots from the Ouachita Mountains, and in that area, and also I must say in New Mexico, in the highlands of New Mexico, you also have them there, and in the Mogollon Rim of Arizona, they're there also.
2: Well, see, that's what I was wondering because if you take a map and you followed the Red River,
3: mm-hmm.
2: it would lead from Arkansas to nearly to New Mexico.
3: Uh huh.
2: And I was just wondering if this was a possibility that this was a route that these animals travel, and they go south in the winter and go north in the summer.
4: Hmm.
3: Well, they have their own routes, but they don't necessarily have to go by virtue of the weather. They're perfectly adapted. Unlike you and I, they don't have to worry about the weather. When they're cold, in fact, the colder it gets, I think, in a lot of ways, the better off they are. The ones that I've encountered in Florida are much smaller and thinner and scrawnier, not anywhere near as healthy as the ones that I've seen up in the northern states.
4: That's a good question. Did these animals appear to you, other than being dead, to be healthy specimens?
2: Oh, yes, very healthy. They were very muscular.
3: Sure.
2: I would say they were younger animals than older ones, because they just appeared that they were younger. I hate to make this I don't know the word I'm looking for, but the equation to this to what I would say in a human factor, and this is the one thing that scared us, and I don't want anybody to take this wrong, but you have seen mentally retarded people. Their facial features and everything. That's what we thought we had done shot with some mentally retarded people that was living in the wild.
4: Mm-hmm. Yeah.
3: Very brutal facial features that are almost Neanderthalic, and a little bit more so, I think. But I wish I could reach out and help you somehow. I really do.
4: Let me be very straight on a few things here. Number one, Bugs, you don't want your identity revealed, right?
2: No.
4: Okay. Number two, you don't want to go back to the spot yourself.
2: Nope. I'll take you within, I can take you up on a hill and show you where it's at. Within probably, I would say, maximum of a quarter to half a mile away.
4: Mm-hmm.
2: But I just, there is something inside of me that just will not let me go back to that spot.
4: Yeah, I don't think I blame you. And that's where you gave up hunting, too.
3: Right.
4: All right. Listen, Bugs. Thank you, my friend, for coming back on here tonight.
2: Well, you're welcome, Art, and I appreciate it. And
4: so I will honor your wishes.
2: I would like to explain one reason why I'm doing this.
4: Yeah, sure.
2: It is because of you and what you have done for all the people in this United States. You are the one person that brings forth the stuff that everybody else laughs at.
4: Mm.
2: And someday, when I'm gone, you'll get to laugh at them because you'll have the proof.
4: Thank you, Bugs.
2: All right. Good night, Art. Good night, Robert.
3: Good night, Bugs. Good luck to you.
2: Thank you. Bye-bye.
4: Okay. There we go, Robert.
3: Yeah.
4: All right. So then we're left with... I'm really left with a burden in a way because he doesn't want to go back. He'll get us close. He doesn't want to be identified. And damn it, he left me a map.
3: Yeah, well, I can't blame him with that, but, his reactions and everything else shows a lot of humanity was brought out in this guy, and he realizes what he's done, and he's really, really sorry for it. And
4: I believe he's exactly who he sounds like he is.
3: Yeah,
4: Simple as that. I've thought it all these years, and I think it even more so now.
3: But Gandhi, you know, if we could get out there and get these bones before they're totally dissolved and the rodentia gets to them and everything like that.
4: Well, if you had them that deep, maybe.
3: Yeah, it's possible. And if we could just do it and get it on film and everything like that, I think that what has happened, you know, it's a tragedy. It's a tragedy on all sides, all the way around. But it sounds like we have an honest guy. He knew what the hell he was doing.
4: I
3: hate to see him suffering like this because he is. He's obviously carrying a lot of guilt.
4: Mm-hmm.
3: And it's. I wish we could reach out and help him in some way.
4: Well, you start changing, as you get older. And you start, how old are you now?
3: 66.
4: Oh, you're 66. So then you know better than we do.
3: Hell, I'm meaner than cat dirt, so I bicycle, I run, I fight, you name it, I do it all. Age in a lot of ways, I think, is a mindset. I've been blessed, or whatever you want to call it, with absolute perfect health, and I'm as strong as I am now as I was when I was 30.
4: But everybody does begin reflecting, though, as they get older.
3: Oh, absolutely. Well, this is where wisdom comes, you know. And it's too bad it comes so late. And this man, obviously, you know, going through Vietnam, that was a very, very tough place to be.
4: Yes, it was.
3: And the one thing that I wish I could have asked him, and is the color of his eyes, he said, was red when he got him in the light.
4: With the light on him, yeah.
3: Yeah, my question was going to be, what were the lights of Charlie, the Viet Cong, at night? Because that should have given him a clue right there. But, you know, these guys were hunting. They had reverted way back to the early days of America, you know, and that's how a lot of guys made a living, and that's what they did.
4: But, yeah, early on, when he was telling the story early on, I have a computer board I watch here with Fast Blast, and they were coming in. They were very judgmental.
3: Oh, yeah, sure.
4: As you can imagine. But, I mean, look, you could sit here and pore judgmentally over what he did, and it's not going to change anything. I wanted to get the story as it was laid out, and that's how he gave it to us, right, wrong, or whatever. He showed
3: so much courage, much more than the average person, to come forward and to tell you about this and then provide you with the wherewithal to reveal this. And, you know, that way these deaths won't be for nothing.
4: Well, he asked you, I thought, a question that caused you to pause a moment. He asked if he was in danger now.
3: Yes.
4: Or it could be from the family that's left, if there was more of a family. He seems to think that there's more of them out there. With what you know about Bigfoot, would it have that kind of memory, or would it act instinctually, or something in between? And that says a lot about what Bigfoot is and isn't.
3: No, I think they're extremely intelligent. I've had them give me gifts when they happen to have seen me stop. One time I stopped, this is an example, one time I stopped in the middle of the woods with a young boy that was with us, and he was just fiddling around, and he had found a dead turkey. So, you know, a wild turkey. So I knelt beside the kid, and I showed him the turkey feathers and this and that and all that. When we got back to camp, and after that, we were always given gifts of turkey feathers that would be inserted into the ground a good inch to an inch and a half. This is reaching out, you know. This is saying, oh, wow, you guys are interested in that. Here, let me show you. Here, let me give you a gift. Now this doesn't come from some animal.
4: No.
3: You know?
4: No, no.
3: And I think that what has happened is probably they tracked him, or maybe there was others in the area, although I kind of doubt it because they would have attacked him. But they identified him, and they've been watching him, and I think they're pretty much sympathetic in a lot of ways. God only knows. I don't know. I do know that if we were able to get down there, I think that we could go to that site. Unless they went back, here's a question that just came to my mind. Unless the family of the Bigfoot went back and removed those bodies. It is possible. They do bury their own, and they have a very specific way of burying them.
4: When that one rose up, Robert, if he had not killed it that instant, it would have killed him?
3: Probably. Yes, yes, yes. Because obviously the male was either dead or dying and had gone to the female, or the female had picked him up and carried him and took him into deep bushes. This is absolute textbook.
4: Typical of what they do?
3: Sure, it's textbook. And when they get hunted, that's exactly what they do. So here this guy comes along, and he comes in after them. Her mate is dead. And the first thing she did was a growl or shout at him, trying to get him to back off. And then she rose up, and of course, this is a combat-trained individual. He's not going to back off. He's going to do what he has to do.
4: Mm-hmm.
3: And everything he said had a lot of ring of truth to it. So if I were him, I wouldn't... It's sorry that it happened, but my God, let's close the chapter by not letting these people die for nothing. That would be the tragedy, because it's going to happen again.
4: Robert, what do we know about these creatures? What are these creatures? I you know, over the years, I've done so many programs, and I range from thinking they're part of the paranormal, kind of disputed by what we just heard. I mean, if they were paranormal, they'd probably just blink out or some who knows what. And if they're not paranormal and they're real and what we seem to see when we look at photographs of them, then what are they?
3: I think they are an ancestor of humanity, of the Homo sapiens today. We have this problem. We have this blind spot, Art, and that is it was caused by our religions that told us that 6,000 years ago the earth was created and we were put on it. And ever since that point, and it was created for us, we have the arrogance to believe that this entire world and all the animals and bugs and all this stuff was created for us.
4: Yeah, that all of this was created, that there wasn't, that there is no such thing as evolution.
3: Exactly.
4: That we were just plopped down here, Adam and Eve, bite of the apple.
3: Now the question comes, and here's where they can debate this forever. This may have been the car that was selected by our maker to insert the soul. We're getting a little esoteric there, but that is one way of looking at it, perhaps.
4: The original car?
3: Like a Model T
4: or something?
3: Exactly. These are the people that were perfectly adapted, you know. They don't need, he doesn't have to worry about them being cold or hot. They take care of themselves.
4: Mm-hmm.
3: They don't have to plow. They don't have to plant. Mm-hmm. They don't have to take vaccinations. They're doing fine. We, on the other side, everybody talks about us evolving. Hell, we've devolved.
4: Mm-hmm.
3: Take our clothes off of us and throw it outside and find out how long we last. You know, for us, we have to have another animal's skin on our feet, for God's sake, the leather on our shoes.
4: That's absolutely true.
3: You know, we have devolved when it came to the earth. Here these people are, the Bigfoot people. They are perfectly adapted. They have the linguistic, you know, in that audio cassette that you have from Moreland, that we have actual imitation of verbiage. Otherwise, they have the hyoid bone.
4: Do you have that, Robert? Do you have that handy?
3: I don't. No, I don't. I don't have it right here. But Ron Moorhead's thing, I can send you. I can have one.
4: No, I was just hoping you could play something from it.
3: No, I don't. Well, you know, what was it, 2 years ago, we played it for
4: I remember that. That's right. But this audience, most of them would not have heard it. All right, listen, Robert, hold on. When we come back, we'll try and find out all we can about Bigfoot. We'll pick Robert's brain, then we'll open the lines for a while and let you ask questions. Pretty serious night. And somebody asked, why am I smiling with that mat? Well, because I was on camera. That's why. We'll be back.

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1: Here's my dilemma. I had no idea that Bugs was going to send me a map, number one. Number two, I have his real name, and I've had it for years, and I've kept the secret for years, and I will continue to do so. So here's my dilemma. I have no illusions about what, to this point, has probably protected me from getting some sort of subpoena. And I'm sure it's the fact that people disbelieve. You know, they disbelieve, which maybe works for me in this case. Maybe you can understand my thinking about this. The authorities go, we got a lot more important things to do. Good. However, if I were to go down there and I were to dig up the area and I were to find, actually it's identified precisely on the map, and I were to find bones and I were to find the remnants of something that had been hominoid, I have no illusions about what would happen. The police would move in. There would be homicide detectives. I would be under incredible pressure to turn over the information on the ID, which I can't do. I promised I wouldn't, and I won't. I can't really, without permission, turn it over to anybody else because Bugs entrusted me. I probably ought to burn the map, really, when you get right down to it. I mean, I'll talk to Robert about this in a moment, but I have no illusions about what would occur if I were to go down there. I'd find, assuming that I found bones or remnants of these creatures, the police would be there. The police would be there. I would be questioned probably intensely by the police, and I'd probably get into a terrible row with them because they would be demanding the full information that I have. So on the one hand, maybe it ought to... Let me preface this by saying that I absolutely believe his story. Believe as you will, I believed it when I first heard it, and I believe it now. So I think it's true. I think the can of worms, along with whatever's down there, would be opened up big time if I were to go down there and dig up these bones, or whatever's left, probably bones at this stage, maybe skulls and teeth, maybe enough, but it would look somewhat human, and then the rest would happen. Maybe I'm wrong about that, but I don't think so. All right, back to Robert W. Morgan. I want to talk a little bit about the nature of Bigfoot, and we began to do that before the top of the hour. But, Robert, do you understand the dilemma here?
2: Oh, absolutely. I think you're between a rock and a hard space in one area. However, at the same time, I think that even if they would be turned out to be humanoid, under the circumstances that it happened, I doubt seriously because of the circumstances, and I doubt seriously if any prosecution would
1: yeah,
2: take place.
1: I know,
2: it's when someone goes out and literally hunts Bigfoot,
1: yeah,
2: and knowing what they know about the possibilities.
1: There'd be homicide, please, sir. I guarantee you.
2: They probably would.
1: If we brought up bones that were hominoid, there'd be homicide, please, there, and then there'd be all kinds of hell to pay that I'm not sure I can pay. In other words, I know who he is. I have made a promise, and so I'd go down there, and I'd probably be slammed in jail or some damn thing if we got that far. If I dug up bones, the police would be there guaranteed. It'd have to be. There'd be an investigation, and the first question out of their mouths would be, who is he?
2: Oh, yes. Now, as a reporter and a member of the media, how far does it go that you can protect yourself?
1: I don't know. I'd have to ask a lawyer. I don't know if it includes that much protection for me or not? And I guess that would be a pretty key question, because if there wasn't, you know, they've thrown, an awful lot of reporters have been thrown in jail for contempt. That's what happens. They, who is it? Well, I'm not answering. They put you in front of a judge. Well, okay, fine. Sit in jail until you decide to tell us. That's how it's done.
2: It's, but even if, you know, I would appeal directly to Bugs to understand that if these are humanoid, that he would have to stand the charges. But the charges, I doubt seriously if anything would happen under the circumstances.
1: Well, but look at his thinking. He's 56 years old now. That's my age. A second degree or even a manslaughter charge, which would be the easiest thing I could think of, manslaughter.
2: Right.
1: That would put you away for some years. Some years.
2: Again, you have to look at intent. You know, there are hunting accidents all the time. And these things do happen. This man was a legitimate hunter. He made an accidental differentiation. He made a bad judgment call, no question. However, he's coming forward and saying, look, in the interest of science, I could have just left it out there. I doubt that a grand jury would return anything.
1: You know, you're probably correct. You're probably correct, but it would be a long procedure. It would be something to endeavor to do, I'll tell you. And right now, if I could just hand the map to you, believe me, I would do that. Are you listening, Bugs? If I could give the map to you, Robert, then what would you do?
2: I would go down and verify that they exist, and I would get the proper scientists behind me to make sure that we have a cross index, that nobody jumps any guns, and we know exactly what the hell we're doing. And we'd make a verification as to whether they are humanoid. From that point, we would have to take it from there.
1: Right.
2: I just can't. It's going to be such a monumental
1: undertaking,
2: and it's a discovery for science worldwide. It's going to rewrite history books.
1: Mm.
2: And this man is making a valiant confession that I did something wrong. But let me see if I can, A, cleanse my conscience and do something. These people that are buried out there are dead for no reason at this point.
1: Mm.
2: But at least they would have died for a reason. And I think there's just, you know, what we could do is take this to a judge in advance.
1: You know what he's going to say?
2: And ask for immunity.
1: I'll bet you, I bet we're not going to get it. In other words, the judge would say, look, what if this is just some... I'm putting myself in the judge's shoes, all right? I'm not about to give immunity to somebody who may have killed two human beings and buried them and cooked up a story about Bigfoot to avoid a prosecution. I'm not going to give immunity based on that possibility. And how do you get around that one?
2: Well, if they turned out to be 6 foot tall human beings, hell, you'd be right. But what we're saying is, under the parameters, that they would be they would fit the description of Bigfoot, etc. If we actually drew the parameters, then the judge would say, "All right, now look, if they're found under these parameters, then there would be no prosecution." I don't know. On one hand, the guy can just keep his mouth shut and the hell with it, and nobody knows anything. He's offering. He has already done that, although he wants to wait until after he passes away. But he's a young man. You guys are chickens. You know,
1: yeah.
2: What are you guys talking about? Getting old? This nonsense.
1: One never knows. 40-year-olds drop dead all the time.
2: Oh, that's true.
1: Robert, not everybody is Robert W. Morgan. Some people realize mortality sooner than later, and it does happen. So,
2: yeah.
1: You know, day to day, we don't know. You know, none of us know. All right, well, look. I know you would. And if I could let you, believe me, Robert, I would. We'll see what Bugs decides to do. If he wants you to have the information, then Bugs, let me know. Otherwise, I don't know what the hell I'm going to do. Let's leave it there for a second. A little more on Bigfoot. You said part of our, you know, a step in our evolution is what you believe.
2: Yes.
1: So then ultimately, how do you think a court would rule if we began to have all the solid evidence we need that there really are these creatures and that they're somewhere in between an ape and a man? Maybe not with the... You know, he used an interesting phrase, with apologies, retarded, he said.
2: Yeah.
1: So then, if these creatures are what you say they are, Robert, aren't they ultimately going to have the same civil rights and protections under the law? Hell, as rare as they are, probably more protections under the law.
2: Absolutely.
1: Than the rest of us.
2: You know, a retarded person can vote.
1: Sure.
2: I mean, obviously, we've seen that in previous elections.
1: No, but I'm talking about Bill of Rights,
2: yes.
1: The whole smear,
2: yep.
1: And probably added protections beyond that, because they're obviously fairly rare, right?
2: Well, in comparison to the human being, yes, they're very, very rare. Absolutely. But all of our history books, all of our anthropology books, our psychology, everything is going to have to make a shift. Because so much is involved here, the stuff, the mythology that we have built around ourselves, you know, that we're kings of the universe, you know,
1: mm-hmm.
2: and all this other stuff. It's going to be a major earthquake, and there's going to be a lot of scrambling to explain. But these people, yes, under our Constitution, they have a helix. I think you and I have gone through this before, but for your new listeners, they have a helix, which is the big toe. This is only in humans. They have the buttocks that we sit on. That is not pongidae. That is not apes. That's human. They have an articulated speech that you and I have heard the recordings come back, in which they actually repeat English words.
1: Even
2: though they have their own language, they come back using English words in a proper way.
1: That's right.
2: When they responded, "You're not welcome," in that particular phrase, they were imitating what other people had said to them. That was cognitive. So here we have cognitive thought. We have the opposing thumb. Now we have the hyoid bone. They habitually walk erect. I mean, what the hell more do you have to have? Of course, humans have an interesting thing. Every time an ape or something gets close to them, they come up with but we do this, you know. The gorillas are not worth a damn. They don't have cognitive thought. I think that's nonsense. Coco has proven this many times over. So we're in a bit of a dilemma here, and I think of all things, and I have to agree with him, and I know you don't like to have your popo padded, but the fact is I think he gave this information to the right man.
1: Well, thanks.
2: Now it's your problem.
1: Yeah, yeah, now it's my problem. As I said a little bit earlier, to me, this is a terrible problem. I might end up burning that map. I might end up burning it.
2: I hope not. I hope not. But at the same time, I think it would be well understood if you had. I'm going to make sure that I send to you, if you'll forward it to Bug, a copy of that cassette of mine, because I want him to listen to it and follow the directions so that perhaps, Bugs, and I know you're listening, I can teach you a way of going out and communicating with these people passively. And something might happen for you, not to you, for you. And that's what that tape was created for. So I'll send it down to Art, and I'm sure he'll send it on to you.
1: Even in view of what Bugs did, you think forgiveness would be in their repertoire? That if you were to get out and near one of these creatures, as I know you have done, and you know how to do, that he'd come out of it alive?
2: Yes, and I'll tell you why.
1: With a new friend.
2: Yes, they wanted him. They would have walked over at night and come through the house and gotten him. If he's that close to the river, and if he sounds like he's on a farm.
1: Have you ever seen them exhibit that kind of behavior?
2: You mean forgiving?
1: Well, that's a good place to go. Forgiving would be good. But more to the point, you said that if they wanted him, they would have gone to his house and they'd have had him a long time ago, right?
2: Yes, I think that they have a long memory. I think that, I'll give you an example. It's Skamania County, Washington. There was a fellow by the name of Sheriff Bill Clausen. And I got to know Bill a little bit. And there had been an elk hunter killed in Skamania County, not too far from a town called Cougar. And the fellow had killed an elk and gone over and fired three more shells that were not in that elk. And he was killed. He was dead. And that gun had been wrapped around a tree, had been bashed terribly. Huh. And a Marine happened to be in that area, of all things, a Marine, and he had seen something go through the woods, and it turned out that the likely scenario was that this fellow had shot the elk. He had tracked the elk for about 2 miles. He came up on it, and apparently a Bigfoot was there. He opened fire on the Bigfoot. The Bigfoot took the gun and wrapped it around the dang tree, or Bennett. Well, Clausen was caught. I believe Bill's passed away now, so it's okay to talk about it. But Clausen, apparently, his organization was caught in a dilemma. Well, what are they going to say? He was killed by a Bigfoot? No, they said that he had fired his gun and that the elk had killed him.
3: Huh.
2: And, yeah, and what did they do? Another instance, not too far from there was a logger that had been chased and after he had fired on a Bigfoot. And he had chased, and they hit him with a rock. It killed him after he had fired on a Bigfoot. And yet the other people went into that area, and they had zero problems.
3: Okay, so you have seen or know of behavior like that.
2: Oh, yes. And at the same time, I went into those identical areas with the same Bigfoot families.
3: Yes.
2: And they left me gifts. So what does it tell you? They realized,
3: well,
2: I'm different. I'm
3: not sure what it tells me. It might tell me a lot of things. It might tell me they're telepathic. It might suggest to me they're telepathic.
2: It very easily could be.
3: Or just empathic. In other words, they understand the intentions as a creature does intuitively. They understand your intentions. You know, I can, believe me, depending on how I approach my cats, they'll either take off running.
2: Mm-hmm.
3: Or they'll purr and throw themselves on their backs and their bellies in the air so they can be scratched, right?
2: Well,
3: and rubbed. And that's what they love. But if you come to them the wrong way, they can tell. They can tell as you're coming up on them. Stalk a cat and see what it does.
2: Oh, yes. Well, the funny thing is that, see, this is why I never, again, I ask people never, ever take a gun or, believe it or not, a camera. Don't take it with you.
3: No camera.
2: No, and here's the reason why. What do you do with the camera?
3: You take a picture.
2: That's right, but what do you do with it physically? You raise it to your face.
3: And shoot, yes.
2: Yeah, and shoot.
3: Oh.
2: Get it?
3: Yep.
2: Yeah, how in the hell do they know what you're raising? That's a mechanical device, and you raise it up toward your face and you point it at them.
3: Good
2: just
3: point.
2: Just like a gun.
3: Yeah.
2: That's why most people don't get pictures. It takes a very rare instance to get a picture.
3: Are you a believer in the Patterson film? You think that was a real thing?
2: Oh, if you'll recall, I showed you the other two Bigfoot in that film.
3: Oh, yes, I know.
2: Right?
3: I remember, yes, of course.
2: So
3: I'm asking you for the new audience here.
2: Oh, I see. I'm so sorry. What happened in that film? And, you know, they came up with this nonsense that, oh, the suit had been made by a Hollywood guy. Let me tell you something. If he'd made a suit that well, with muscles moving at it, he would have sold that suit because Hollywood had nothing anywhere near like that, number one. Number two, if he was playing a joke on Patterson, how did he know Gimlin wasn't going to shoot him? Three, did Patterson do it? Hell no. He didn't have enough money for that sort of thing. He had enough trouble feeding his family. So number four, we discovered that because there was something wrong with the way that female acted. She walked away in the middle. She didn't run for the forest. That bothered me. And as I told you, my adopted father, Nino Cochise, finally kept pointing at and telling me, hey, dummy, you're looking in the wrong area. So we, one night when I was working on the eclipse and looking through it, I accidentally went off of color, and I was looking at black and white, and I scanned backwards, and I found the young baby.
3: That's right. Very clear, by the way.
2: And he's sitting down just like a little kid, and he's got his hand up around the thing, and she's walking away from her baby,
3: uh-huh.
2: And then we look ahead of her, and here is this male leaning out, watching. Now, hell, what is she doing? She's saying, okay, two white guys, follow me, and I'm going to take you to Big Daddy, and we're going to knock your bloody head off if you mess around with our kid. And it makes sense.
3: Yes. Robert, hold it right there. I want to open the phone lines here in a moment. If you have questions for Robert W. Morgan, then now would be the appropriate time. I'm Art Bell, and this is Coast to Coast AM, all about Bigfoot tonight.

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1: Good morning, everybody. My guest is Robert W. Morgan, and we're talking about Bigfoot. And he really is the man who knows about Bigfoot. So, what can I say? Stay right where you are. Lots more to come. Back to Robert W. Morgan. We're going to get you on the line with him here in a second. Shannon in Orange County asked, could you possibly ask Robert to email you the complete description or illustration of the location of the child Bigfoot and male Bigfoot in Patterson film, and would you post that? Your website isn't up right now, is it?
2: No, it's not, but I can be. I can give you an email address. It's RWM, the numeric 4,
1: right.
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1: At AOL.
2: Yeah, and that Bigsky, that's Montana.
1: Gotcha. Okay, when do you anticipate you might ever get your website up again?
2: Well, I'm working on it with Scott Zalesko at Artist First Group. Those are the folks that are handling my cassette, and they're working with Steve, and we expect probably within the next week or so we should have our website.
1: Let me give you a good plug for your cassette, too. What's on there?
2: Oh, the cassette, this is a the first half of it on the audio cassette is an actual experience that had taken place in Ohio, and I'm talking about this is recorded by Scott Church. This is a full theater-type thing. Otherwise, you actually experience what we experienced. The second half of the cassette, the other half, will tell you step-by-step what you can do, so you can do what I do. If you follow it exactly the way I ask.
1: Which is come face-to-face with the Bigfoot.
2: That's right. If you handle it correctly. Now, we've had 16 people so far, and good God, we've sold over 5,000 of these cassettes. But it's pretty difficult. It's not an easy thing. You don't just go out and stroll for 5 seconds.
1: But you're saying you've had 16 people that have done it.
2: Yes, they have come forward, and they have told me. Now, I have asked each one of them, and so far they've all declined to have themselves their name revealed.
1: Yeah, see, there you are. Now you're talking about people declining just a witness report, right?
2: Right.
1: Attaching their name to it.
2: Exactly.
1: So understand what the situation is with bugs. People can say, it's no big deal.
2: Sure. I have hundreds of them like
1: Wrong.
2: That.
1: It's a big deal.
2: But if they follow the cassette, if they follow what I ask them to do, and if they do their research, the chances are. And can I give the address on that?
1: Is there a phone number?
2: Yes. It's 888-295-2787.
1: What do they ask for?
2: And, they'll answer the phone. This is Artist First. They ask for the Robert W. Morgan Ultimate Adventure, Bigfoot, the Ultimate Adventure.
1: All right. How much is that?
2: Hell, I don't know what they're charging that right now. I have no idea. I think it's $10, I believe it is.
1: All of 10 bucks. All right.
2: Yeah.
1: 1-888-295-2787.
2: Right. And they can go to the website directly, artistfirst.com. One word, artistfirst.com.
1: Okay.
2: And it's quite an adventure. It really is.
1: All right. I've got a lot of people who would like to talk to you.
2: Okay.
1: So let's rock.
2: I'm ready.
1: First time caller line, you're on the air with Robert W. Morgan. Hi.
3: Hello?
1: Hello.
3: Yes.
1: Where are you?
3: I'm Lansing, Michigan.
1: Okay. Fire away.
3: I was calling to ask him. I know that Bugs mentioned that when he first spotted the Bigfoot that they had bright, deep red eyes.
1: That's right.
3: If they were human-like, wouldn't the eyes not be reflective?
2: Probably they would not be. But at the same time, I wanted to ask him what the color eyes of human beings are when you hit them directly in the eyes. Have you ever seen photographs taken, and what do you get out of a human eye?
3: It's kind of, every once in a while, I get like either blue or greenish color.
2: Or you might get a red dot also. It's according to the frequency of the light that you're using. I'm pretty sure that's what the situation is.
4: Well, he was using halogen. He said they were using halogen.
2: Yes, he does.
3: It was like 50 watt halogen lights.
4: No, 500.
3: 500, something like that. Yeah.
2: Right. That's what he said, 500.
4: So any idea, Robert, what a 500 watt halogen pointed at a human would produce?
2: No, I don't. I can find out pretty quickly, but the ones I'm using are nearly, my God, they're 50,000 candle power,
4: uh-huh.
2: The ones I use. So, but I have seen...
4: Well, you got to remember that was in the 1970s, though.
2: Well, that's true. I have seen my members of my own party turn around and look toward me at certain angles, and I've seen a pink glimpse. So I'm not sure what to answer on that one.
4: All right. Wild Card Line, you're on the air with Robert W. Morgan. Hello.
5: Hi, Art. What I started to say before was that probably just assume that they're already moving on you with warrants and just burn the thing now. You know, because you're going to get it again later. You know, ultimately, one last time, you're going to get a piece of mail from him through his lawyers. And if Bugs doesn't call back by now to say, you know, go ahead and give it to him, just get rid of it.
4: All right.
5: You know?
4: Anything else, sir?
5: Well, one last question. I need a favor of a piece of information if you've got it. Vacuum tubes. Anybody sell them? You know, if underground?
4: Oh, yeah. Oh, no, you don't have to go underground. They have their antique radio catalogs. You can buy vacuum tubes.
5: Thank you.
4: All right, take care. Just look antique radio tubes. Enter that in a search engine. You'll find plenty of them. East of the Rockies, you're on the air. Hi.
6: Good morning, Art. This is Robert calling you from Jacksonville, Florida, WOKV.
4: Yes, sir.
6: First of all, politically correct, it's no longer retarded. It's mentally challenged.
4: Okay, well.
6: But my major question or thought is that I would hope for humanity's sake that this information would not be destroyed. It would be, I don't know if Robert has the financial backing or if there's some way that we might be able to contribute to get a team that would be willing to go down there. You know, could it be an archaeological dig or something like that?
4: Yeah,
6: I
4: think as public as it is right now, sir, it is what it is. My dilemma is what it is. Period.
6: I just hope that some way, somehow, that these two beings or whatever could contribute to, like Robert says, that we find out and they would be protected in the future.
2: That's the whole thing, and I couldn't agree with you more, and I hope that this somehow comes about and comes to pass one way or the other, but I certainly applaud you, sir, for wanting this to come to fruition, and certainly I'm ready to walk out and get in the van right now. But we'll have to take it as the one step.
4: That's up. That's up to Bugs. If Bugs decides he wants to trust you with this information, brother, it'll be on the way to you. Believe me. West of the Rockies, you're on the air with Robert W. Morgan and Art Bell. Hi. Oh, no, I'm sorry. I didn't push that damn button. It sticks. West of the Rockies with a sticking button. You're on the air. Hi.
7: You got me now?
4: Yes.
7: Hi. How you guys doing? I'm calling from the Mount Shasta area.
4: Yes, sir.
7: See, I'm concerned about Bugs and his mental state of mind. He seems really, broken up about this quite a bit.
4: Yeah, I think he has been for a lot of years.
7: I'd like you guys to, you know, if it's possible, jump on it as soon as possible to find out from some legal people and reassure him that he's not liable for any type of criminal wrongdoing. Maybe, or if you can, call him and get permission from him to be able to maybe fax that or to Robert the map.
4: Fine, so Echelon can get it now, huh?
7: Well, I don't know. However you can get it, you know.
4: They'd already have it.
7: But get, you know, Robert's permission maybe to get him involved in that. And maybe, Robert, you could, try to reassure Bugs the value of this find and being able to...
4: Sure.
7: You better protect those people in the future.
4: You've got to understand, sir, from my point of view, only with Bug's permission. You see, I can't. My promise was a very sacred one to originally do this show, and that was to never, to anybody, identify who he is or now, indeed, also where these creatures are buried. I've made that promise, and I take it real seriously. I've done it with a number of other things over the years, and I take it very seriously.
2: You know, after what happened to a lot of the NAM vets when they came back, I think that I can speak for some of the guys. It's awfully nice to find out that there is someone in America that they can trust.
4: Yeah.
2: That they sure got the crap kicked out of them by their government.
4: Yeah, they sure did.
2: Yeah.
4: First time caller line, you're on the air with Robert W. Morgan. Hello.
8: Good evening, sir. My name's William, and I'm in Texas. I'm a former homicide investigator. I was wondering if there was something that I could do to help.
4: Well, you've been listening, right?
8: Yes, sir.
4: So, if you're a homicide detective, you tell us. What are we looking at here?
8: There's always ways around homicides like that, if they do turn out to be hominoid. It's kind of difficult, but in the events that he described, there's always a defense to prosecution in everything. In everything.
4: Yeah.
8: And if you had...
4: Okay, but let me ask you this.

0: we would be protected to go down, exhume the bones, and turn them over to science to discover exactly what they are.
1: Without interference from the law.
2: Without interference from the law. That's pretty common in most states.
0: Wonderful.
1: Why, I'll tell you, most times I've heard, when they turn up some kind of unidentified body, and it's obviously been human, or looked human, or they find a bone, the police are almost there always right away. From what I watch TV, what do I know? But that's how a lot of investigations begin. You know, somebody digs up a mostly decomposed body of some kind.
0: Well, Detective, may I ask you, if we were to go into that area, would it be to our advantage to alert the state and tell them what we're doing?
1: Ahead of time?
2: No, actually, the only thing that you would need to do is set it up originally from the word go as an archaeological dig looking for what I would term as old remains. That's the way they do it here in Texas when they're doing Indian burial grounds up in northern Texas.
1: Detective,
2: area.
1: Is there a legal definition of old remains? We're only talking about 30 years here. We're not talking about previous civilizations.
2: There is no direct definition of
1: old.
2: Old.
1: All right.
2: You could be digging up an Indian burial ground, for all that we know, and you find humanoid remains. It would take scientists from any university that does archaeological work sometimes months to determine how old the bones are.
1: Mm-hmm. Fascinating. All right. Thank you very much.
0: Thank you.
1: I don't know. I don't know if I buy that. I'll tell you, Robert, I've watched so many TV programs. I suppose he could be right, if we weren't already so public about this, that you could proceed with what you would call an archaeological expedition.
0: Which we could under the American Anthropological Research Foundation, which I already have. We could do exactly that.
1: You listening, Bugs? I'm not the one you got to convince here.
0: Yeah. What we should do is take that detective along with us. As an advisor.
1: Yeah, that's right. Wildcard Line, you're on the air with Robert W. Morgan. Hello.
3: Hi, I'm calling from the Detroit area.
1: Yes.
3: And it occurs to me that one of the problems with this is that Bugs has already said that at the time they buried these creatures, they thought they had killed people who were developmentally disabled.
1: No, he said that occurred to them, as one possibility, right?
3: They thought of that at the time they were burying them because of the way they looked. And this means that they knew they were doing something illegal at that time, as they understood it. It's just like if you hit somebody and you drive away from the scene, maybe hitting them was an accident and would be excused in court. But the fact that you left the scene is something that's going to get you dragged back. And so they buried them. That was the point at which it might have become a matter for intervention by the authorities, even if the rest of it sounded clear. And the other thing is, why don't you just send the map back?
1: Hold on. Thank you very much, ma'am. Those are all good questions, but I'm going to have to interrupt for a second because I've got to make a quick call. I've decided I want this on the air. Let's see if I can do this. Come on, doggone it. Okay, let me try and dial this number. Hold on, Robert. We're in the middle of something here.
0: I'm with you.
1: Okay, let's see. All right. Let me see if I can do this.
4: Yes, it's me.
1: Bugs?
4: Yeah.
1: It's you?
4: Yeah.
1: All right. I just say a few more words. I want to be absolutely certain it's you.
4: It is absolutely me.
1: Okay. I know it is because I dialed the number. He called me on a break on a special phone here. And Robert, he said,
4: give him the map.
1: You're sure you want me to give him the map?
4: All right, I've lived with it for too many years, man. I don't know. I want it exposed so bad, Art. I don't want to go to jail. I've got two young grandkids. I don't know what to do. Listen to that detective just now. Listen to Robert. I'm in a hell of a dilemma.
0: Yes, you are.

0: I have not asked for one dime out of this. I don't want no money.
1: No, I know you haven't. You haven't written a book. You haven't done anything in all these years. I know.
0: And I don't know what to do.
2: Bugs, can I make a suggestion?
0: Yes.
2: Sleep on it. Just relax. Just relax. You've already gone through a hell of a trauma here. Why don't we all take a couple of steps back and think this out? Because you don't want to hurt yourself and your grandchildren, that's for sure.
0: I have your email. And Art, you can go ahead and tell Robert who I am and give him my phone number. We can talk. I can trust him.
1: You know what, though? Listen, Bugs, I kind of agree. Why don't you sleep on it, and I'll call you tomorrow, Bugs.
0: Okay.
1: Because there are possible ramifications. I won't kid you. I know that, Art.
0: I know that. But, you know, it's been 30 years nearly. Pretty hard to live with something like that. And like I heard some of the listeners say, if this is what it is, then it's going to rewrite history.
2: Yes, it is. Bugs, just relax, I think, and just kick back, book out for a short time. Let me do some research on my own, and maybe we could even work an immunity situation. I don't know. Let me think, too. Let me do some thinking also.
0: I would like to show it. I would like for you to have it, Robert, because I think you're a decent person. I think you're an honest person.
2: Well, thank you.
0: And
1: I think he is, too, for what it's worth. Robert's a great guy.
0: And I know Art is... I think Art would go to jail and spend the rest of life in jail before he'd release
1: it. Yeah, you're right, Bugs. I would.
0: Who I am.
1: And I'd hate it.
0: And,
1: but I'd do that. I would never reveal your name. You know that.
0: I know that. But it's just one of them situations. I want it out so bad I can taste it. But I still have that fear.
1: Now... You're giving this to Robert under what conditions?
0: He talks to me first before he does anything.
2: Oh, okay. Well, I wouldn't, obviously, if I had the map, I would not go there.
0: We have got to make sure that I am not going to be in trouble.
2: Right.
0: I just don't want to do that because
1: I'm 56. All this is really going to do. I'm with you. I know you're 56, and it would be years, or could be. Robert, it's a consideration. All this is going to do is shift the responsibility from me to you, Robert. If you get this map.
2: What are you talking about? I'm holding your hand.
1: Yeah, that's right. But I mean that it is going to put you in roughly the same position I'm in. Because he doesn't want to get in trouble. And if after investigating, you there's no way you can assure him he can't get in trouble, then there's no way you can proceed. Am I right, Bugs?
0: That's correct.
2: Well, at my age, I have this horrible thing that happens to everyone. I have this terrible memory blanks. I have these things that happen, and I just can't remember where I am or what I've been doing. See?
1: All right, Bugs. All right, fine, good. I'm happy. Bugs, thank you, brother.
0: Okay.
1: Take care.
0: See you later. Bye-bye.
1: See you later. Yeah, Robert, you stay there. All right?
2: All right.

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1: One of the creatures of the night, that would be me. Boy, I just put myself in all kinds of strange positions, don't I? Well, I think that's what protected me so far, is that it's all pretty strange. And until you take a step, like a physical step toward doing something, the authorities out there probably over the years have gone, Art Bell, huh? Okay. Back now to Robert W. Morgan. And, the problems we run into. Somebody here, fast blast, Robert. That's it, Art. Thank you, guys. Religious interference just might be a heavy problem for you. It's an interesting question, Robert. If we would actually produce a being that was intelligent, whose DNA set it apart from human beings and made it a rather obvious predecessor to human beings, that would be a problem for some in the religious world, wouldn't it?
2: Yes, it would. But at the same time, you know, it places them in a problem, doesn't it? You see, I don't believe in defending myself. When I see somebody pull their fist back, I attack.
1: I hear you. I'm with you.
2: Yeah, and so my attitude is this. If we go back through history, Galileo, there are so many things that were stood in the way. Leeuwenhoek, when he did the microscope, they tried to put him in prison because they said that the devil was painting those little microbes because they didn't believe germs were in there because it wasn't in their Bible, you know.
1: Yeah.
2: Well, neither is the panda bear, you know, but for God's sake, don't tell the panda. These people are going to have to come to grips with reality as opposed to wishful thinking. And some of them, I think, will attack, obviously. But if the bones are there and the reality is there, I think they'll land on their feet and come up with some rational explanation that fits into their dogma. But that the problem really is not ours. It's theirs.
1: If there was a debate, let's imagine for a second, Robert, that there was a debate about whether a prosecutor, for example, should pursue here what would happen. If a prosecutor began pursuing it with pressure to lay this out as nothing more than a double homicide, let's say.
2: Right.
1: I let's put it this way, Robert. I can imagine such pressure for reasons beyond simple prosecutorial consideration. In other words, I see politics behind this. You follow me?
2: Yes, I follow you. If I were a politician, and thank God I'm not, but if I were, I believe under these circumstances, I would want to lead the charge to find out exactly what these bodies are, and I would reserve judgment. A wise man, if he doesn't know the answer, steps back and waits.
1: Yeah.
2: You know.
1: And I think it's wise that we advise Bugs to do that. I think he should think about this overnight or more.
2: Sure.
1: And, you know, I'm perfectly willing to turn over the information as he's requested, but I'm going to get a sort of a next day thing from him before I proceed.
2: Oh, next day. I would wait a week or so. Just take your time. There's no rush. Well, none of us are in a rush. I've waited too many years and worked too many hours and years to rush to judgment. But if I were a politician, I think what I would say is what we're after here, and this is politically correct, is the truth. And that's the major thing. Is it true? No matter what the outcome is, no matter how the chips fall, no matter what the genetic code comes out of the DNA, all we're interested in, all any of us, you, myself, everyone, we're interested in the truth. Anyone who comes out against finding out the truth.
1: But a lot hangs on that DNA test.
2: Oh, yes, it does.
1: And for one thing, Bugs has just finished telling you, as he told me, that if there's any chance that he's going to get prosecuted out of this, he doesn't want to do it.
2: Well, I don't blame him. And, I don't think I would do anything if I thought there was any danger to him. What I'm going to do... actually, we should discuss it off the line, but I have a plan in mind, and I think I'm going to go to the top dog.
1: Yeah, we're reduced to discussing this on the air right now, but I guess that's all right. It's all laid out, so we might as well. I just think, you mentioned earlier trying to get some sort of immunity from this, and I really can see going to a judge and trying that, but I can see the results of it, too. I just, in my wildest dreams, I cannot imagine a judge offering complete immunity based on a story like this, that I thought it was Bigfoot's. The judge and the legal system, I guarantee you, are going to think of this more like double murder than they are as anything else until the DNA tests are back, right?
2: Right.
1: And
2: right.
1: Once they're back, then either we've got, a double murder on our hands, or we've got something that science needs to look into. But at best, it's what kind of chance is there? Maybe 50-50 as far as Bugs is concerned. And if the DNA comes back the wrong way, they're going to want you to be turning over Bugs like now.
2: Right. Well, I think you don't happen to have Johnny Cochran's number, do you?
1: Let's take some more calls. This is not so easy. First-time caller line, you're on the air with Robert W. Morgan.
3: Yeah, hello.
1: Hello.
3: Yes. How you doing, Art?
1: Okay,
3: Robert?
1: Sir, where are you?
3: I'm in Colorado.
1: All right.
3: Calling from Denver, and, I was deer hunting about 4 years ago with a partner in high country buck hunt. And we backpacked into a wilderness area in north central Colorado, and we were there for 2 days. And we spotted two nice bucks, and we were preparing for a shot when the bucks spooked and ran up a draw. And at first we thought it was a bear. It was approximately 250, 300 yards away, and it turned out to be a Bigfoot. Jumped out, grabbed this deer, broke its neck, and the second one...
1: Broke its neck?
3: Broke its neck. And the second one came up out of the bushes. What he had did is he had spooked these deer up to the first one up on top. They carried it over the hill, and I guess they presumed to eat it or whatever. And me and my partner were kind of freaked out about all this, and we were in there about 8 miles.
1: Well, first of all, I've heard reports both ways, that Bigfoot is a vegetarian, that Bigfoot is a meat eater. Maybe both. Robert?
2: Yes, they're definitely an omnivore, just like we are.
1: So then this report doesn't surprise you?
2: Oh, absolutely not. They hunt for meat. They are, it seems like, a primary vegetarian at first glance because of the greeneries that they do eat. But they're hunters just like we are, hunter-gatherers.
3: Well, they didn't like us in their area 2 days later when we got back to our humble, meager camp. One of them must have picked up a boulder approximately 2 feet in diameter and placed it in the center of our tent. And there was a stick in the trail that was broken off a tree, and it was forked, and it was pointing down trail. And this is kind of gruesome, but there was an eyeball with a stick pierced through it laying on top of the stick.
1: Oh, my God.
2: He's telling you it's time for you to exit stage left.
1: Yeah, once you saw the boulder in the middle of the tent, that's a real big hint there.
3: Well, the nearest boulders of that size were about half a mile
1: that's even
3: up
1: a bigger,
3: the creek and up the ridge.
1: That's even a bigger hint, see?
3: Exactly. We exited that area.
1: I carried this massive thing up here, and I put it on your tent, see?
3: Yep. Well, it wasn't a fun trip. We weren't successful.
1: That's incredible. Robert, again, this kind of behavior?
2: Sure. Yeah, well, of course. And there's no problem. To me, there's no problem because there was no violence done to anyone. All they did was say, excuse me, this is our area. We'd rather that you leave. They didn't throw any stones at you. They didn't hit you. They didn't try to kill you. They didn't scream at you. Nothing like that. They just gave you a...
1: Yeah, but it's like the mafia asking you if you want to buy fire insurance for your store.
2: Exactly. Well, it was their hunting grounds, you know. We put up no trespassing signs. Well, so did they. I don't have any problem with that.
1: Caller?
3: Yes. Well, you know, we heard some sounds. The first night there, we heard it sounded like a mountain lion. Mm-hmm. Is what we thought they were. Approximately four or five of them that surrounded us in this high country basin. And upon seeing that mule deer buck getting dispatched of that easily, and these creatures weren't small. Uh-huh. At first, we thought it was a bear, but when it stood erect and picked this mature buck up that probably weighed 250 and put it over its shoulder, I would estimate that they were probably 8.5 feet tall, both of them, dark-haired. That's all we can tell.
1: Did you happen to take a look at the pictures on my website?
3: No, I haven't yet.
1: Damn. I would be very interested in your opinion of which resembles what you saw.
3: Okay, I can give you a fast blast later on.
1: Would you?
3: Well, yeah, I'd have to get off the line to look up the
1: internet. I understand. I understand. All right.
3: But
1: Robert, any other questions for this?
2: No,
1: pretty interesting stuff.
2: It's pretty interesting because you see, you were given warning. The three or four or five lion calls around. You know darn well, five lions don't hunt together. So this it means they were great imitators, and they gave you a message. The first time, by screaming around your camp, you didn't leave. So then they decided, okay, now you watch this hunt. That's enough of this nonsense. So they put a rock in your place and showed you the way down the trail. I would say that's pretty darn sophisticated. Now, a tiger wouldn't have done that, would he?
1: No.
2: Oh, no. No, he would have attacked.
1: And Robert, suppose they had idiotically ignored all this and somehow... resurrected their tent and mm-hmm. and remained the night, what would probably have happened?
2: They would have probably tried to scare you by throwing rocks close to your head but not hitting you. They're not going to overtly attack you. Now, if you didn't leave then, believe it or not, they would have left. I go into their areas constantly. I never, ever carry a gun. I don't need it.
3: Well, we were prepared to defend ourselves, I'll put it that way.
2: Yeah, but you did beat feet down the track, right?
3: Oh, well, yeah. We picked up what we could and what was left over, and needless to say, we couldn't move that boulder.
1: Yeah, well, those are obvious, really strong signs. Boulder, middle of tent, eyeball, pointing stick, goodbye. So you did the right thing, of course.
2: Now, you see, a judge would not have convicted you had, or you wouldn't think so, that not worked, you'd gone on hunting, and one of them would have perceived to have attacked you, at least put himself in a position you fired, right?
3: Oh, no, I would have. I wouldn't have been scared about that at all going
2: exactly.
3: to court.
2: Exactly.
3: And I don't think it would have stood up in court, and I don't think there would even have been a court trial because I'd probably be a very wealthy man at this time.
2: Well, I don't know about that, but...
3: I'd probably have a price on my head from Santa
2: maybe.
3: Or whatever,
1: yeah.
3: But... I'm
1: all right,
3: sure
1: sir.
3: He would have been over my mantle.
2: Yeah, that would have been that. You know.
1: Or a big museum's mantle somewhere. All right, thank you very much. Whoa, what an interesting story.
2: Yeah, that's not unusual.
1: So you've heard of hunting practices like that.
2: Oh, absolutely.
1: And you've seen them leave signs of the... Because it indicates magnitude of intelligence, obviously. So
2: they have thrown rocks. So close, right near my wife's head.
1: Well, throwing rocks, you know, that's fairly primitive, right up there with clubbing. But
2: well, I don't know about that, Art, over there.
1: Well, if you intentionally miss, now I'll give you that.
2: Palestinians are getting shot for throwing rocks.
1: Oh, what a good point. So, anyway...
2: They're considered deadly weapons over there. You throw a rock at somebody, they shoot you.
1: Well, they claim with rubber bullets, you know.
2: Yeah, right.
1: Rocks and rubber bullets. Look, we'll really get off. We start down that road.
2: I get you in all kinds of trouble, don't I?
1: Yes, absolutely you do. I'll go to the next line is what I'll do. Wildcard okay. Line, you're on the air with Robert W. Morgan. Hello.
4: Hello.
1: Hello.
4: Hey, this is Emily over in Hilo. On the Big Island?
1: Yes, the Big Island of Hawaii. Hi,
4: yeah,
1: there.
4: Before we came over here, and then, by the way, this is a real, that was a hard story to follow. Mine's not quite as interesting as that fellow's is, but.
1: It's all right.
4: We were in East Texas. My son and I and husband, we had a farm down in East Texas in the Piney Woods. And we were coming home from school one afternoon down a country road, not very traveled, me and my son. And we topped a hill. And as we topped the hill on the dirt road, over about a five-foot fence jumped this creature. And it seemed to be in slow motion. You know, he was going. He ran across the road and he went over the next fence. And they were brand new fences. They were real tight. They were real high, real strong. And we approached it and he was gone into the woods. So I lived about 3 miles from there. And about a week later at night, my dogs were barking. And all night. And so about 3 o'clock in the morning, I decided to get up, go out and let them out of the kennel. I walked about 25 yards, and I heard that exact same scream, yell that you've taped before of the Bigfoot, you know.
1: Right.
4: And I stopped dead still in the middle of the night, and I thought, oh, my gosh, what is this? And I had 10 more feet to go to the dogs, so I ran to the pen. I let the dogs out, and the dogs ran straight to the house. Well, the next day, there, I had a post in the ground. It was cemented in the ground about a foot deep in the ground, and that thing was broke off smooth at the ground. And I don't know how it could have gotten broke off. But the sound that I've heard on your program was the exact same sound I saw.
1: That blood-chilling scream.
4: Yeah, and also the creature had a shirt on. He had on a blue, looked like a blue flannel shirt.
1: Actually, you know, I'm not sure what sound we're hearing here. It was interesting what Bugs said. I'm tempted to we'll get it on again. I don't have that first part. I want the first part. I'll try to get up to that first part. But is that what you, Robert, you would consider a scream? Is that a normal noise? Is there any way to identify what that noise means?
2: No, I would anticipate that is just merely a threat. It's a warning. It's saying, get the hell away from me. I'm going to scare you. I'm Joe Frankenstein. And I've seen, they practice, they do this, and it's like you and I when we were kids, let's go scare somebody and hang out in the, I think they actually enjoy some of that. They have a hell of a sense of humor, these guys, and they're very good with kids, they're very gentle with children.
1: Sense of humor, isn't it? Well, that would be an instinctual thing, the care of young, all understand the young, but
2: yeah.
1: A sense of humor... That's a really human thing. Sense of humor is definitely a human thing.
2: Yeah, they seem sometimes, I swear, it feels like they're playing with you. Now, it could be, anthropomorphic projection of some sort. But sometimes they'll leave things, and then they'll take things from you.
1: All right, ma'am, ma'am.
2: Then they come
4: back. I'll give you another second. Yeah.
1: Like that?
4: Yeah, it was a kind of a scream and a holler at the same time, but... You guys are at the threshold of something that's been brewing a long, long time, and they need protection, but I know where you're coming from, and I know your fears, and I know it's a lot of, apprehension involved here, but it's real, and it's out there.
1: Well, but in my estimation, in a way, and I understand what Bugs wants to do, but he's handed us an impossible situation, because I just don't see, frankly, how... anybody, myself or Robert, could go to the location promising Bugs no possibility of prosecution. How can we do that?
4: Well, it's something that you're going to have to work out, but
1: Bugs
4: got to be worked out, and it's got to come forth, and it's got to happen. There's a beginning, and this is it. It's got to happen. And it'll be okay, because with technology and DNA and everything, because... Something's got to be done. We don't want to this killings keep going on and on and on, and they're completely extinct, and we don't want them thrown in zoos either.
1: Any idea, Robert, how many Bigfoot there are, or is that just a silly question?
2: No, I really don't. There was once a projection made about 2,500 in North America, but I think that is just simply a figure someone threw out.
1: Somebody's guess?
2: Yeah, it was Dr. Grover Krantz. Myself, I would not even begin to assume. Because when I thought I was in an area with one family, it turned out that there was three. I was stunned that there was one, and all of a sudden I'm finding three different groups. So this was in the central part of Ohio, and right near a place called Alliance, Ohio, where they've had this meningitis outbreak.
1: Right.
2: Just north of that. I thought I was following one family. Hell, I ran into three separate groups.
1: All right. Hold it, Robert. We're at the bottom of the hour. We'll be right back.

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1: You know, another detective just fast-blasted me the absolute truth, and it's as simple as this. If remains are found, and they're found to be differentiated from humans as DNA is concerned, well, then there'd never be a prosecution. But on the other hand, if the DNA were human, well... And then he goes dot, dot, dot, dot, dot, and ends it there. Once again, Robert W. Morgan. Robert, oh, here's a question. Comes from up there near you in Montana. Chris asks, isn't it possible that these two had kids? Now, if they were shot at and wounded and or getting away, wouldn't... The creatures you have described seem to me that they would be smart enough, even in times like that, to lead hunters away from their young. If they knew they were being fatally pursued, they would probably lead them away, wouldn't they, from the young?
2: Well, that's exactly what Roger Patterson's female did. But I'm not sure that that would apply in this instance. I mean, when you get hit by three Marines with high-powered rifles, I think your instinct right at that moment is survival. And the fact that the female stayed with him, but I think those children, and they probably did have children. Mm-hmm. However, keep in mind, he said that they had a reddish-brown hair.
1: Mm-hmm.
2: This would indicate to me that they were relatively young.
1: Mm-hmm.
2: So it may be that their parents, plus the grandchildren, if they had children, those are the ones that are keeping an eye on the farm out there.
1: Mm-hmm. Yeah.
2: But a very astute observation, yes. And they would, if they had that ability, of course, you know, I have been wounded in the legs. And truthfully, at that time, I didn't think about anything except getting out of Dodge, you know. But I think that those Bigfoot just might have done that because of the Patterson film, primarily.
1: Gotcha. All right, here we go again. First time caller line, you're on the air with Robert W. Morgan. Hello.
3: Yes, hi, Art.
1: Yes.
3: My name's Vinny. I'm in San Jose, California.
1: Yes, sir.
3: And I fascinating show tonight. A couple of things. One, I think that in terms of protecting Bugs's identity in this whole thing, a possible strategy would be for you to be ordained as a minister in the Unitarian Universalist
1: Church. Yeah, I know. I got that fax. I was so tempted a while ago. I was going to do it. I was going to send it in.
3: And I think it might be...
1: I was going to be Brother Bell.
3: Since you do act as a confessional in many ways with lots of people...
1: No, don't kid yourself. It's a talk show.
3: Yeah, but... This Bugs was obviously confessing to you in the amount of emotion.
1: Obviously, he was confessing, yes.
3: And so.
1: But it's a conditional confession in the sense that we have to promise him we have to assure him that there's no prosecution involved, and
3: yes.
1: I can't figure out in my mind how to do that.
3: Right.
1: Yet.
3: Right. But in terms of you protecting his identity, if you became a minister, you may be protected, from having to reveal his identity in that sense.
1: Right. Thank you, my son.
3: You're very welcome.
2: I don't think we could become ministers after the fact.
1: Oh, yeah, that's right. That's right. The date would be wrong, wouldn't it?
2: Right.
1: Oh, well. Wildcard Line, you're on the air with Robert W. Morgan and Art Bell. Hello.
4: Yeah.
1: Hello.
4: Well,
1: yes, go.
4: Yeah, actually, my main comment was about what these Bigfoots possibly are. For thousands of, actually at least a couple thousand years, humans and Neanderthals supposedly coexisted. And, of course, people mm-hmm. believe that mm-hmm. they became extinct.
5: Yes.
4: Isn't it remotely possible, particularly as widespread as Bigfoot sightings have been all around the world, particularly in North America,
5: sure.
4: that small patches could have survived?
1: Yeah, it's entirely reasonable, of course.
4: And the reason why nobody can find them is, of course, they stay in fairly remote woodsy areas.
1: Actually,
4: actually,
1: that's a pretty good question in itself. And Robert, that is, from what he said, you know, hardly any of them are seen. Very few are interacted with the way you're able to, you tell us you've done. All of this. So if there are 2,500 or even 2,000 or 1,500, we should, it seems like, have a lot more sightings than we do. Or are you not surprised at the scarcity of the sightings?
2: Oh, if you could see my files, I have so many sightings. So many people, Art, see the Bigfoot, and they don't know who to talk to, because when they talk to the media, they're made fun of, the people at church shun them.
1: That's the only thing that will really save me tonight, is the fact that, believe me, people are making fun of it and saying, yeah, right, Bigfoot, oh, yeah, sure.
2: Yeah. And the idea, the whole thing here is that, believe me, there are more sightings than you can shake a stick at, and there are more people who have seen a Bigfoot walking around than what you would ever guess if they would ever be honest and just walk over and tell you, which has happened to me so many times. When I first went back to Ohio, I had become pretty much of a West Coast and Florida snob. I thought the Bigfoot was only in the remote areas. And when the people back in Alliance and Canton and those areas tried to tell me, I didn't believe them until I got an airplane and I flew the area. And I took a look at it from a military standpoint. Could I take a platoon of Rangers from the shores of Lake Erie down to, if I had to the Gulf of Mexico without being interacted that much with humans? And the answer came back, absolutely. I was stunned to find out just how closely people live, and Bigfoot lives in the proximity of what we call civilization. And they do very well because people don't want to see it, number one. Number two, they don't. How many people do you know go out in the woods at night?
1: Not
2: and if
1: me.
2: They do, they go out with a flashlight and you can see them for a mile away.
1: I just don't go into the woods at night. Oh, no. I don't do that.
2: Actually, it's really nice. It's pretty nice out
1: there. I'm sure it's wonderful, Robert.
2: I'll show you.
1: East of the Rockies, you're on the air with Robert W. Morgan. Hello.
6: Yes, this is Art calling from Arkansas.
1: Hi, Art.
6: Hey, Art, let me get serious for a moment. We have been talking about Echelon on the programs. They have satellites up there.
1: Oh, sure.
6: They know who Bugs is right now. They know who I am.
1: If they want to know, they know.
6: That's right. They have satellites up there, and they're looking over that area right now, and they probably know exactly where those bones are right now if they're there. Tomorrow morning, they probably won't be there anymore. But
1: that's a possibility.
6: This is my opinion. The government is scared. And the government doesn't know what's coming down the line next. And it's my opinion, I'm telling the government, you don't know what you're doing. And the information needs to start coming out, and this is one of the best ways to do it.
1: Well, you could be dead right. He could be absolutely right, Robert. In other words, if we assume there really is government knowledge, for example, of the existence of these creatures, but for really large political, social, religious reasons, they choose not to reveal that they have knowledge of this.
2: Absolutely.
1: You think that's the case?
2: I know it's the case.
1: His point was they could have already intercepted these communications.
2: Oh, it's possible.
1: And those bodies could be long gone.
2: I would be damn disappointed if they didn't monitor your show. Because it's a wealth of information.
1: Oh,
2: I'll tell you,
1: they do.
2: On the south slopes of Mount Rainier, they had a special forces training camp. This was just about 3 years ago. They had so much trouble with Bigfoot in the area, and they were ordered not to shoot, that they had to move the special ops camp.
1: How do you know this?
2: One of the guys started telling me about it. He recognized me. I'm minding my own bloody business in downtown Seattle, walking along, and a guy comes up and he says, "Aren't you the Bigfoot guy?" And I think, "Oh my God." And he said, "Come on," he said, "let's go have a cup of coffee." Turned out that this guy was in the Special Forces. He was there. He was down at the Fort Lewis. And so when he found out that of what my opinions were, I mean, he grilled me for about a good hour. We ended up having lunch together, and he finally told me, he said, "Listen, I tell you what," he says, "in the north part of the south part of Mount Rainier, we had to move our camp. We had so much trouble with them." Now, that doesn't surprise me one bit, because the diamond-shaped area, if you look at Mount Hood, Mount Adams, Mount St. Helens, and Mount Rainier, that was my study area for 11 years.
1: Gotcha.
2: So he didn't surprise me one damn bit, but I was so pleased to hear, and I said, you guys, he said, "Oh, no," he said, "strict orders, definitely. We did not shoot them. We're not supposed to talk about it." He said, "And you don't know who I am, right?"
1: Remarkable.
2: Yeah.
1: Greg, in California, doesn't specify where asked, aren't we please ask Mr. Morgan, what the average lifespan of a Bigfoot is?
2: I have no idea.
1: Any guesses?
2: I would say probably similar to ours, perhaps a bit less because of their size and the rigors of their life. I would anticipate that an old one would be 50 years old.
1: Do they build dwellings, and if so, what sort?
2: They would build dwellings that would be very temporary and would be only for emergency purposes. They don't, so many reports I've had of them actually lying down in snow, the snow coming down, and the farmer waking up and finding three mounds in his field. He walks out toward the mounds and they get up and walk away because they found the insulative properties of snow if you get under it work for you. So they don't build dwellings the way we would know them. Now, in the winters, it is possible that they cache food and that they actually go into a semi-dormancy state, that the Russians swear that this is that they have discovered them this way.
1: Okay. West of the Rockies, you're on the air with Robert W. Morgan and Art Bell. Good morning.
5: Hello, Art?
1: Yes, hello.
5: Yeah, this is Kevin, and I'm calling from Darrington, Washington.
1: Okay.
5: And I got a Bigfoot encounter I'd like to share with you and Robert.
1: Sure.
5: Back in the early 70s, my dad and I used to do a lot of high country backpacking with the horses. I would go on what they call the high hunt, and we'd go look for bear and stuff like that. And now this is going to sound really weird. It was late in the early in the morning. We had a campfire going. The dog was laying by the fire and everything. And I decided, well, I'm going to go down the embankment, and I'm going to take a leak. So I proceeded down the embankment. And here I'm standing there doing my thing, and all of a sudden, I looked up, and from behind this stump, there was this reddish-colored Bigfoot and looking right at me, just crouching down, looking at me.
1: Oh.
5: And I know this sounds
1: well, that'll
5: like
1: break your concentration.
5: But this thing was crouching there looking at me.
1: Uh-huh.
5: And it put me in hysterics, and I screamed and hollered and everything else, and I tripping and falling back to the campfire, and that's kind of my story on that.
1: But, did you have time to zip up?
5: I don't even remember. But most of the ones in my area I've been told are like a grayish color or something like that.
1: Yes.
5: But this was red, and I got a good look at it.
2: He was one of the younger ones. It's like all of us. When we were kids, and our parents said, "Hey, don't mess around with XYZ or you'll get hurt. That's a dangerous area." What did it do? We went to check it out on our own. That's the young ones are usually the ones that are seen that way, the ones with the reddish color. The blacker they get and the older they get, and then the gray ones, they're a bit more wise. They stay the hell away from us because they know that we're dangerous. We're unpredictable.
5: Right. Well, I hope I can see another one because it was something I'll never forget. You know, I've told several people about it through the years and stuff. They, you know, they think, "Oh, you're just telling stories." But so far, the only people that believe me is my family.
2: We'll just go out there and pee again and see what happens.
5: Well, I'm up in the hills every week, and I try to get about 5,000 feet up. And
2: there you go.
5: I'm up there every weekend looking for anything that moves.
1: All right, sir. We appreciate it. Thank you.
5: Okay, thank you.
1: Mm-hmm. First time caller line. You're on the air with Robert W. Morgan and Art Bell. Hello.
7: Hi, this is Dave from Rockaway, Oregon, and I was in the military. I'm a Vietnam vet, and I was assigned to the 25th Infantry, a Special Forces unit. And I know for a fact that I've been down elk hunting before, and I was using a 300 Winchester with safari load, and I hit the elk right behind the right front shoulder, the broadside, and it took three shots to bring it down. That's well over a 300-pound animal. And so what Bugs was saying is absolutely right on as far as I'm concerned about how many times you'd have to shoot one of those to bring him down.
8: Does that sound right to you, too, by the way?
7: It sounds right. I believe the man's telling the truth. And the thing is, I would suggest that he give too many clues out where he is. I bet you with the clues that he gave out tonight, if I wanted to, I could go in that area and I could come up either with a burial site or come up with another Bigfoot in that area. And, you know, if I wanted to, because he gave out way too many clues. I would suggest that you don't even play this tape or put it available to people because he gave way too many clues.
2: Unless, hopefully, he threw us some red herrings, which he may have done. He was an old Marine, and just maybe he threw out some red herrings. I hope so. By the way, did you train at any stage of your training? Did you go up to Fort Lewis?
7: Yes, I was there. I went from there to Vietnam. Actually, to the Oakland Transfer Station.
2: Are you familiar with that area I was talking about on Mount Rainier?
7: No, I'm not in general terms familiar, but I wanted to tell you of an experience we had by a place called Old Station House in Northern California.
8: Okay.
7: We were going on our way to Nevada, and we stopped and rested, backed up against this fence in the woods. My friend had a .22 rifle, and he was out and just messing around. I heard him shooting, so I woke up, and in the car we had a .30 caliber carbine, and I got out, and he said something had jumped the fence, and he said it was big, and it was reddish-brown hair. He came back up the hill from where he was, and he had about a 2-foot strand, in which we still have, of reddish brown hair, about 2 feet long.
8: Oh, really?
7: I'd like to send this. I've had it for since about 1989. I'd like to send some of this for DNA testing.
2: Yeah, Ohio State University is doing that now.
7: Send it to Art Bell, maybe, and
2: yeah,
7: let him.
8: Send me some by all means, and
7: okay.
8: And send enough so I can share it with Robert.
7: Okay. Well, I just wanted to say that I believe the man's telling the truth. And by the way, Charlie doesn't have any reflection. People don't have reflection in their eyes. I've never seen at nighttime. I've been in nighttime, daytime, middle-time combat, and I've never seen a reflection from a human eye. I have from animal eyes. They're different, as we know, but not from human eyes. I've never seen a reflection. When you're with infrared vision at nighttime, and that's where it was developed in Vietnam, with the microscopes or whatever, I've never seen any reflection of a human eye.
2: See, I have caught a pinkish glow arrow from time to time, but it's very brief, and it's usually what I've been using, a halogen-type flashlight at night.
7: Well, that's
2: but it's at an angle.
7: Well, that's with maybe a flash of something like that.
2: Mm-hmm.
7: We didn't have halogen back in those days.
2: Yeah.
7: Like they do nowadays, and we had regular flashlights. And we didn't use flashlights. We were out there with infrared vision on our night scopes and stuff, and we did a lot of recon. So I believe Bugs is telling the truth, and I don't blame him for being worried,
8: yeah.
7: But I wouldn't suggest him giving it out any more, whether red herrings or not, because he talked about the length of the creek and the name of the creek. And anybody with any knowledge and background like myself would go up there, and I bet we could.
8: Yeah, but without the map, I don't think you're going to find the spot to dig.
7: I know, but I just want to protect him because I believe the man's telling the truth.
8: Well, I do, too.
2: You bet.
7: You got to do something with the story, Art, because, I mean, like you used to say in Vietnam, show me the bodies.
8: Yeah.
7: And we believe we have it, you know, at the body count, and they could be removed. There could be enough DNA left there.
8: Okay, I want to say this one more time so everybody clearly understands it. I'm living with the promise I made to the man. In the end, this is going to be Bug's decision because he's laid down this qualifier that we can't proceed unless he's not going to end up possibly getting charged with murder or get in trouble.
2: Yeah, we have to do our homework before he does anything more.
8: So with that promise, and you've got to understand it's a solemn promise, in the end, I think it's going to boil down to Bug saying go or don't go. And that's going to mean, is Bug sure enough in his mind that what he shot had so many characteristics that were non-human that at this point he's ready to say, I'm sure of it, so go ahead. It's going to come down to that.
7: I understand.
2: He needs legal counsel.
7: Well, thank you for letting me give my statement and story.
8: Thank you for making it. Take care, sir.
2: Thank you.
8: All right, Robert, what a program, huh?
2: Yeah, we have some fun, don't we?
8: Well, I guess that's one way to put it. All right, the number for the incredible cassette that Robert has available is 1-888-295-2255. 1-888-295-2787. That's 1-888-295-2787. $10 or something, worth every penny. Robert, thank you so much for being here.
2: Anytime.
8: Good night, my friend.
2: I think we'll need to chat again soon.
8: Yeah, I know. Good night.
2: Bye.

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1: From the high desert and the great American Southwest, I bid you all good evening, good morning, good afternoon, wherever you may be across the cosmos out there in the world and beyond. Commercially, from the island of Guam in the west, eastward to the Caribbean and the U.S. Virgin Islands, south into South America, north all the way to the pole. And worldwide, of course, on the internet, this is Coast to Coast AM. And I'm Art Bell, and I'd like to welcome new radio stations, new affiliates, new blood, WTCD in Indianola, Mississippi, 96.9 on the FM dial, 40,000 watts, that's a big one, WTCD FM in Indianola. Also, WTNM in Oxford Water Valley, Mississippi, 105.5 on the dial, with six big ones, and WFMM FM in Hattiesburg, Sumrall, Mississippi, 97.3, again, six big ones, 6,000 watts. I want to say hi to Paul Geltelli, I believe it is, Vice President, General Manager, John Winfield, the Ops Director there, and remind all of you that we're getting that close to 500 affiliates. In addition to that, we have pre-feeds every night. 3 hours of the previous night's program are available for any radio station that cares for the ratings and any listeners who would like to listen. And of course, you can urge your radio station to perhaps try and pick up the refeeds. 3 hours every night before the live show begins, as it does now. Boy, have I got something for y'all. Now, with anything that's sent to you anonymously, you have no way of knowing, of course, the validity of it. But I must tell you that I have in my hot little palm, and available for you on my website right now, one of the best UFO videos I've ever seen. It's entitled UFO Video from North Bay, Ontario. Oh, you have got to see this. It's from Mark Hutchins, and it was shot supposedly about 3 years ago near North Bay, Ontario. The website, which originally had this, says Mark, is no longer operating. If it's a fake, it's a good one. I agree, Mark. If it's a fake, it's a good one. This one is awesome. I mean, it's really awesome, folks. Even the sound is awesome. And there is sound with this. So if you have a Windows Media Player, or it can be done on Real Player as well. Don't forget to turn up the sound. Pretty wild stuff on my website right now. And I don't know that I can really get close enough to my speakers to play you the sound that goes with this. But I guess I could try. The microphone really isn't oriented that way.
2: You feel that? I'll put it.
1: Saucer's coming. Right overhead. Right overhead. That's the sound from it. It's obviously a British voice as you listen to it a few times. But this one's awesome. I mean, if it's, as he points out, if it's a fake, it's really, really, really a good one. You can see the saucer clearly. It has structure. It's obviously a flying saucer, period. I mean, it has structure. It has detail. And it's all in a moving video. And it comes right over the cameraman's head. My, is it a good one? A really good one. May not be real. You never know. It's that good. You're going to go, it's too good. You know, that's what people do. And speaking of videos, there is a second case that we're going to talk about here in a moment. Maybe you've seen the news on the BBC. It was front page over there, entitled UFO Video Goes to Hollywood. A Derbyshire housewife has sold what she says is a video of a flying saucer to a Hollywood producer, Sharon Rowlands, 44, from the village of Bosnell in the Peak District, has reportedly been paid 20,000, they say pounds, but it's dollars, for the footage. And officials at NASA are said to have been asked to examine the tape because they believe it shows the same type of craft once spotted by the space agency's own cameras during a space shuttle mission. Ms. Rowland said that she took the film with a camcorder after hearing an eerie noise outside her home one evening in October of last year. She says she filmed the object while it hovered in the sky about 2 miles away, and I'm reading from the BBC report, which we've got on my website right now. And now, in addition to that, who, you might ask, did she sell it to? Well, she sold it to the man that I've got on the line right now, Robert Kiviat. Robert Kiviat, we've had on before. He came to Burbank, California in 1992 after writing a cover article for Omni magazine about the face on Mars, producing a high-profile mystery for Geraldo Rivera's nationally syndicated TV show Now Can Be Told. Robert was seeking the largest viewing audience and finest production value for his many exclusive stories and agreed to move from New York and join NBC's Unsolved Mysteries. After his Canadian UFO landing, video-driven story led the NBC show to a whopping 16.5 rating. Oh, my God. / 25 share on February 3rd of 93. The network's on-air promo department utilized many of Robert's stories to promote the series episodes. By the mid-1990s, Fox Network brought Robert in to help establish credibility for a new show called Encounters, and it was shortly thereafter that Robert scooped other journalists by securing exclusive rights to the alien autopsy footage and North American television coverage. NBC ironically passed on Robert's alien autopsy project, but you'll recall Fox eagerly picked it up and jump-started their reality TV specials department with the airing of Alien Autopsy Fact or Fiction on August 28th of 95, unprecedented Fox ratings, full-page article in Time magazine, an enormous amount of other media buzz led Fox to pick up a succession of widely watched primetime TV specials from Robert, including Alien Autopsy, Fact or Fiction, Miracles and Visions, Fact or Fiction, Prophecies of the Millennium, UFOs, The Best Evidence Ever Caught on Tape, World's Greatest Hoaxes, Secrets Finally Revealed, Ghosts Caught on Tape, Fact or Fiction, and UFOs, The Best Evidence Ever Caught on Tape. So, now Robert has again secured what nobody else could get, a very special tape from Great Britain that the BBC ran as front page, right at the top of the newscast type news. So, but we've got a link to this article, the BBC, which you can read now on my website. In a moment, Robert Kiviat will actually explain to us all why he forked over $20,000 for this.

0: And I thought, I wonder who did this. And then somebody mentioned your name. So you gave this lady 20 grand, huh?
1: Well, what seems to have happened is, and it's one of those things that something from our general research development area in our company, and Kivia Productions, my company, we were researching for many, many stories of the phenomena kind for a series that we're developing called Could It Be True? Mm-hmm. And in this series, we're literally going to separate the fact and fiction or fiction from all the great cases that may well be true proof of either UFOs, phenomena, whatever the category. I think a lot of people call it paranormal, but I don't even understand that term because I came in as a journalist for Omni Magazine and for TV in general. And to me, a journalist is looking for a great story. It doesn't really matter whether or not it's UFOs or...
0: Okay, this is not the paranormal, or at least I don't think it is.
1: I don't even understand what that term means, and I've heard people call paranormal TV and put my shows in those categories. But even the X-Files, I mean, I'm not sure what would be paranormal TV. But anyway, we were developing this series, and we're doing our general covering the beat of UFOs, which is one of our big beats of all the phenomena we cover. And sure enough, we came across this videotape. Now, this videotape probably, and the main reason that the British press picked it up as a huge story, I don't think is about the license fee. And again, what people are keying on is the supposed license fee of what this woman who shot the video will earn for letting the broadcasters of the world, including me if I break it exclusively, which now I am in position to do, I don't think that's that big a deal. Because if you break it down per minute of how long of a clip this is, it's not really that much money, Art. What we're really talking about is how great is the video? And that's the issue.
0: Bob, how great is the video?
1: Okay. So when we talk about UFO videos, and you and I have talked even today about the one you mentioned at the top of your show.
0: The one I've got, yes.
1: They could be amazing visual spectacles, but the issue is going to be like in a courtroom. Where did the video come from? Does it have a provenance? Can we track it? Can we meet the people who allegedly shot it? And maybe did they manufacture it? And so what I get a kick out of are these cases that have no provenance, or the provenance is so sketchy that if it was a painting in an art museum, you would laugh the owners or the alleged owners out of the room.
0: Sure.
1: But still, we in the media, and especially journalists, tend to look kind of down our noses at cases like these. And then we, you know, I'm not saying myself, by the way, I'm saying in general, I kind of tend to go the other direction, and my staff does as well.
0: Actually, I look down my nose at most. 99% of what's sent to me never sees my website. Mm-hmm. The only ones that I put up are the ones where, and still I don't know, it could be a total fake, but the ones where I go, oh, my God. Yeah. when I do that, I know it has to go
1: up. And usually the ones we've noticed is that we go, oh, my God, about are the ones that come in anonymously that nobody wants to stand behind. And let's face it, if you shot a video of what might be an extraterrestrial spacecraft from God knows where, you're not going to be silent and anonymous about it. I mean, if you happen to get one like this woman shot it,
0: yes,
1: which is a perfect, if there might be a perfect scenario, this might be the perfect scenario. It was a wave of UFO activity over this part of England toward the later part of last year. And at the time of this UFO wave, not unlike Gulf Breeze, not unlike other places here in the United States, Mexico City for one.
0: Right.
1: That's not the United States, obviously, but other parts of this continent and the lower part of it. We have seen waves of activity. And so this was just like that, and nobody had yet captured during the wave anything on tape. And sure enough, this woman captured on tape what might be the best visual evidence of a structured craft appearing to come close to her, look at her, give her a good look, and then go back and come forward and go back.
0: All right. Bob, everybody who's got a computer is going to be able to see the craft or whatever it is in a still photograph that we've got a link up to right now. But that's all we can see. What you have is a video that, what, lasts about how long?
1: Well, it's 6.5 minutes.
0: Oh, that's pretty long.
1: And what has to be kept in mind about the video, it is just one of those things where she had, you can tell just by the way she shot it, not only have we researched it and met the woman, but of course you can hear the reality of it just by watching it. And there she appears to be just happenstance. She had the video camera fairly close by, noticed something out the window or out her front door, got outside, stood there, shot the thing, not knowing what she's looking at, and it all takes place in that 6.5 minutes right on recorded video, so there's no question what we're looking at. Now, the

0: problem seems to be with cases like these, some experts will say, well, the camera can create very strange shapes when it's struggling to see and make focus or focus a bright light in the distance.
1: Mm.
0: And when you take all the issues into account, you realize this is a light that appears out of nowhere, appears to come right at her and shine or display, whichever you may want to call it.
1: What is the best guess about its altitude at the closest and its size at the largest?
0: Hard to say, and those are all the issues that we're dealing with. But if you look at the video, it looks like it's coming right on top of her.
1: Oh, yeah.
0: It shoots very close to her and then seems to drop back, but it shows the same pulsing color pattern, changing a little bit here and there, colors definitely, but as it gets smaller, it maintains its form, and if it was indeed an in-camera artifact of some kind, you would not see that. So all the experts that we've showed it to so far believe that it is literally what you see.
1: All right, what about NASA? Bob, NASA, and I've seen a craft like this before. And I think you've seen a craft like this before, haven't you?
0: Again, I don't want to come on the show tonight and act utterly sensational and start saying things that sound like an X-File or, you know, due respect to Chris Carter. I don't think he can make this up. So let's get right to the point you're saying. Last year on Fox, we aired a show called UFOs, The Best Evidence Ever Caught on Tape, Number 2.
1: That's right.
0: Based on the success of the first one and a lot of other things, they did a second one during their May sweeps. And in that show, we premiered, it had been on the internet a little bit, but it was a videotape shot by NASA, or better yet, a live event sent down to the Earth where one of their satellites had a malfunction. And the cameras are watching it float off into space, this very technical, without getting into all the technicalities, it was a very long tether of material that was glowing with a kind of phosphorus material. And as the camera zoomed in to watch this thing float away, because even, you know, disasters in space, they record that too.
1: Sure.
0: Or go live, in this case live, sure enough, these UFOs appear. And they appear to be circling with a rotating pattern and sort of a revolving pattern as well. And they seem to be going behind this tether. So we aired this footage on Fox for the first time last year. We noticed that the UFOs seemed to have a very, you know, classic shape, a disc, a very clear disc with a very weird notch on the edge, like someone had taken a bite out of it.
1: Exactly.
0: And there was also a little circle in the middle that was pulsing weirdly and almost seeming to spin in place.
1: That's right.
0: Now, NASA and other people that we've spoken to, mostly off the record, have not been able to explain anything logically about this. And I know there are people on the Internet right now that could, they're listening right now, can go to certain websites and they could actually see these UFOs.
1: Oh, yes.
0: That appear to be behind the tether.
1: Now, the important part is with the notch out of them, or like a bite taken out of them.
0: That's
1: something to remember.
0: Right. And the circle in the middle.
1: Yes.
0: Is indeed exactly what we have on this new video from England.
1: This is what the lady photographed. She
0: here's the X-File, if you will, if you're writing a drama, which I like to stay in the reality end. So
1: sure.
0: Let's stick with the basics. A good story, usually a true one, is as good as any fiction, if not better. So here's the line. The line is, can you imagine a UFO shot by NASA and recorded on videotape by many people here down on Earth that appears to show UFOs going behind this 90-mile-away tether? That means these UFOs are like 3 miles wide.
1: Right.
0: The same thing, or very similar, was recorded over England in October. So why would that be? Then now, if a camera is the same as NASA uses, then maybe we could say it's the same shape caused by the camera trying to make sense of light. But I don't see it. So
1: right
0: now, if you remove that, you're dealing with a great mystery, and we are now talking to the right people, really, to get NASA to go public about this and say, okay, well, why don't we consider discussing for the first time the chance that our own cameras have captured UFOs in space? They tend to always poo-poo the stuff as if it's debris, ice that was released by the exhaust of the shuttle, or anything but
1: usually.
0: Exactly. Never that there's an object out there that, you know what, guys, we don't know what this is. Now, the explanations for what they saw in space that we aired last year and the new one, I mean, God only knows what they're going to say about the new one, but the old one from last year, and it actually was shot 3 years or videotaped 3 years before, I have to say to you that the answers that we're getting are rather nonsensical, and I say that with all due respect. Things like, well, the camera was trying to make sense again of an object far away, and you know, some of the answers I've gotten, and not from NASA particularly, because keep in mind NASA is a huge organization, and there's many scientists that have been affiliated, and there's many that will talk to you either on the record or off the record about UFOs.
1: Robert, real quickly, at best, how much of the screen was filled with this object at the best point?
0: Great question. When you have a 19-inch television screen, at some point, right directly in the middle, it's about 6 or 7 inches.
1: Really? Really?
0: Right.
1: That's pretty big.
0: I love that because, again, you're asking the key question I was getting to with my little rambling about the NASA issue. NASA has been very open, at least to me, or at least some of their best people, about talking to me about these possibilities. But for the first time, I'd like to see if this could be the time they come on and say, let's look at this very seriously. You see detail. You see structure.
1: Oh, yes.
0: You see possibly exhaust areas. If it's a light being emitted by some special lighting device to emulate a UFO, to hoax an entire town where UFOs have been seen for months before and after.
1: Well, then NASA did it, too.
0: Yeah, so then you look at that.
1: Robert, hold on a moment. We're at the bottom of the hour.
0: Okay.
1: We'll be right back. Robert Kiviat is my guest. He's got a brand new piece of footage, and it's a whopper.
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1: Robert Kiviat is here, Bob Kiviat, who's been responsible for a lot of what you've seen, Alien Autopsy, Factor Fiction, Miracles and Visions, Factor Fiction, Prophecies of the Millennium, UFOs, the best evidence ever caught on tape, and on and on and on. And now he's found this housewife in Great Britain who has this incredible hunk of footage of a craft, which you will be seeing, and you can sort of get a sense of it. It's very much like one NASA took, as he mentioned. It's on my website under a program and tonight's guest info, and you can link right over to the BBC article, which has a photograph of the video that Bob has. And he's paid the license fee for it. And then I tell you, without providence, absolutely without providence, I have one up there that will take your breath away under What's New video, UFO video from North Bay, Ontario, will take your breath away. But there is zero providence on it. And I don't know if I'd say zero confidence. It's one of the best fakes I've ever seen, or it's the real thing. You decide. It's up there right now. Back now to Bob Kiviat. And Bob, I'm curious, this housewife, why did she go outside with a camcorder in the first place? I mean, how did she happen to catch this? Part of the providence.
2: It's a good question. Our understanding is that she actually was watching TV. It's wonderful. She's watching television, and she's glancing off in the distance past the TV, one side or the other, and there she sees something, and she mentions to her husband to take a look, and you kind of hear it unfold on the tape, and she kind of gets interested as she sees it through the viewfinder, and then it starts to behave very strangely, and you hear her kind of narrate the whole thing.
1: I see.
2: It's rather incredible because, again, and providence isn't always the best. And one of the things I aired on NBC back in 93, and I mentioned at the introduction, was this video that's known as the Guardian video.
1: Mm-hmm.
2: Here's a videotape that was disseminated rather nicely. It was given to two top UFO researchers, one in England, one in the USA. Luckily, we had just had on our show, Now It Can Be Told, with Geraldo Rivera, a guy that, when I was there in New York, and as I was moving over to Unsolved Mysteries, I had this story that had just broken of a UFO appearing to land in a Canadian field, and it was sent in by the Guardian with a fingerprint, and no one knows who this guy is. So here we are probably, almost 10 years later, with a mystery that no one knows where the video came from.
1: So the Guardian provided presumably his fingerprint.
2: It's a fingerprint, Art. It looks like someone printed, not a real kind of fingerprint the police would take off of an object, but a printed fingerprint. And it looked like maybe it could be a real fingerprint, and the UFO researchers looked into it, and they couldn't figure out what it was. No organization of officialdom could figure out who the fingerprint belonged to.
1: I was figuring maybe the Guardian would be back shortly for his residuals with his fingerprint.
2: You know, it's one of the most amazing videos to date, and I don't think there's been like an ounce of research that found any closure who this person is. And there are people, and I won't mention on the radio tonight, who are studying it very heavily, and the guy who broke it, a guy named Bob Exler, and to some degree a guy named Timothy Good, they were the ones who got this videotape sent to them, and Bob Exler for sure, has been studying it to this day. Again, almost 10 years later, Art.
1: Well, there you are. See, that's what happens to me, Bob. These things are like the one I've got up there tonight. They're dropped in my lap, you know, and no providence. Here it is, bud.
2: Well, those are the cases that, unfortunately, most TV producers and journalists alike, and being both, I have to tell you that we tend to shy away from anonymousness, or anonymity, if you were. But I will say this, that does not mean you throw it out. You have to look at it. You have to say, why would someone send in? In this case, the one, I guess, on their website, what, is 20 seconds?
1: About 20 seconds.
2: If only the people at home knew what you could do with 20 seconds of video, or how little it would cost to create something very powerful.
1: Yeah, we live in a new world.
2: Well, we think we showed this, and again, we're trying. And if the viewers at home go, well, I watch his shows, and or listeners at home say, well, we were viewers, and we saw his shows, and it's not 100% proven, but I could say one thing. There are cases that we've shown in our shows across the board that we cannot explain. They're as mysterious as the day we saw it.
1: Mm-hmm.
2: And there are cases, like in our World's Greatest Hoaxes show for Fox, that we believe you could stamp them hoax right now.
1: Let me ask you this, Bob. Alien Autopsy, the famous Alien Autopsy, did it show up on the world's greatest hoaxes?
2: Absolutely.
1: It did.
2: That's the last time. All right. I'm sure you're jesting. No, the last time you had me on was when we did World's Greatest Hoaxes.
1: That's right.
2: And we were revealing for the first time evidentiary. I mean, we're talking about courtroom-type evidence that looked like the case, the entire Alien Autopsy, was a hoax. We were the same production, same producer, me, same writer, same guy who said it might be real, and was now saying 3 years later, I don't think it is.
1: And I bet you did almost as well on the ratings.
2: Exactly. We did almost as well on a Monday night against Monday Night Football.
1: Yep.
2: I said to the guys at Fox, come on, I mean, look at this. We need to get into many more cases, a lot of stuff to clean up, and great stuff to break. And they're like, well, we'll think about it. And sure enough, here we are, you know, doing specials for them. But, you know, we're trying, and we're talking about doing the new case as well. So, again, Could It Be True is the series that we hope will sort of clean up the phenomenal end of TV and get to what's possibly real and throw out the stuff that's completely ridiculous. And I have to say there are a few cases that look great at the start,
1: yep,
2: but they fall apart.
1: Sure.
2: And you've got to be honest and say, you know what, the case is looking a little shaky, and if it looks really shaky, you tell the public. And that's what we're doing. We're moving up the story from a maybe to a possibility, to maybe not.
1: So then this particular footage is going to be in a show called?
2: Well, the show, the series that we're presenting to, actually two major networks are involved, but we will say this, that we have done a lot of shows for Fox. We are talking to Fox. We assume that we'll get the best possible consideration there for the series. And by the way, can I just take a second and tell you, there are two other cases in the last year of UFO-related video.
1: Yes, tell me.
2: There's another case breaking, and I think you may have heard about it. A very nice guy, a guy named Santiago Yuture, I'm probably not saying his name particularly right there, but he's from Mexico.
1: Okay.
2: And he has done a wonderful job with a case that's really making a lot of people who've seen it, like me, extremely interested. It appears that this family was going from Washington State down to Monterrey, Mexico, and so they're crossing the Texas area back in December. And again, the video camera's out, they're on a trip, and sure enough, something is outside their car window. And they pull over to the side of the road, and what unfolds again in about five, six, 7 minutes, is a wonderful UFO event that, again, has to be put into the same echelon as what we're talking about here. An incredible display of what appears to be a UFO form into a plume of some kind, like a mushroom. Then it seems to transform into a rocket-like device, all on video.
1: Now and you're getting into paranormal.
2: It's strange. And again, I think you can say with a degree of certainty, any jury, I think, if you showed the video to any jury without knowing much more than this family claimed they shot it, I don't think you could argue that innocent family members are in a car and they appear to be shooting it and it's not a hoax. And again, the provenance is clear. There is no issue. But what's even more amazing, and Santiago's been trying to educate me about this the last couple of weeks. I've been really busy on this other case, but sure enough, I've been hearing a lot about it. And it looks like the family had UFOs follow them back to their house in Washington State. And sure enough, they're videotaping them. So it's like the Gulf Breeze, like, case down in Florida from years ago, but now it's a woman and the UFO seems to be following her on her trips. Now I say the woman because there seems to be some feeling that the wife in this family might be the center of it, but who knows? I mean, she was holding the video camera when the first event happened in Texas.
1: Mm-hmm.
2: I'm not sure if that means whoever's on this craft. And again, you know, Art, I think it's important to start saying words clearly. You know, the term reality TV hasn't meant very much lately with shows like Survivor. And
1: have you secured this new video?
2: We're now negotiating, and, you know, obviously,
1: right.
2: I'm not going to start talking about money because every time...
1: No, that's right. That's right.
2: But I will say this.
1: But you're working on it.
2: The issue is this. Santiago, again, like David Sarita, who talked about the UFO event back in, you know, tether footage that we talked about, NASA, which compares to the new British case.
1: It sure
2: David
1: does.
2: Sarita was on your show. David was on my last UFO show. Santiago was on my last UFO show. It's natural for sources to come back to you
1: sure.
2: with the cases that you have. So basically, Santiago and I are talking. There's no guarantee that it will pan out. Neither will. We never know if any case, Art, isn't going to become something other than what we thought, even during or before the airing, and even after the airing. So we're trying to get the public the best evidence and see if it stands.
3: I understand. Bob, I got a question for you.
2: Sure.
3: This is purely speculative, so you don't have to answer this. But, I mean, if Dan Golden is sitting at home, NASA's Dan Golden, watching, oh, I don't know, he probably watches NASA Select all the time. I don't know. And he notices something out the window. Honey, look at that. Grabs his camcorder. Dan Golden runs out into his front yard and films something like this lady did. Comes back in. What do you think Dan Golden does with the footage? That's a more important question than you know.
2: That's an interesting question, because if there was undisputed evidence of any UFO, that clearly was a mechanical craft that didn't come from any country on Earth, I have to believe that any NASA organization or any one of our Defense Department organizations, and there are many I got to believe they would go public with that.
3: You think Dan would go public?
2: Well, we're about to test it, because here's where we're going. We're going to ask the top people at NASA, the office you just said, to comment, finally, about two things. The UFO video in space that was captured during the tether footage on tape by some intrepid videographers down here with their VCRs, and the new video in Britain. And we may throw in the bonus question is, was David Sirita blacked out during one of the Art Bell shows? And, you know, he's the guy who talked about that footage. I don't know what to make of it, Art. Did you see the tether footage? Are you aware of
3: it? Oh, yes, of course I've seen it, yes.
2: Now, so you know the shape and the structure.
3: Oh, sure. It's a match for this baby. There's no question about it. It's the same thing.
2: How would you react if someone told you that both were created by some camera struggling to make sense of a bright light?
3: Well, then I would say, I don't know, I would say a few things that I better not repeat on the radio about NASA. So I think you're really, you paid a good license fee here is what I think. I think this is a good thing you've got, and I think it's going to be inexplicable for NASA, but I don't know, maybe they'll say, let's see, if I were going to try to pretend to be NASA, I might say, well, under similar lighting conditions, we could produce similar results, both for the lady in England and for our own footage.
2: And we're going to see
3: tether
2: that.
3: Footage.
2: And that's what Could It Be True is about, Art. We're about to try to find out.
3: That's what I think I'd say.
2: And we want them to participate in that and be active in some way and say, okay, if you make a claim that the video can be explained that easily,
3: then let's have it.
2: Hey, help us. Help us understand what that camera was in space.
3: Mm.
2: Let's compare it to the one that was down here on Earth and figure out, well, how could two images, one in space and one over Britain, be so similar?
3: And do you think you've got the channels open wide enough to actually get them on camera and talk about this?
2: Well, my feeling is the openness. When I wrote for Omni Magazine back in the early 90s, and they talked about the face on Mars with me, one thing they said about the face on Mars, we're going to try to get one good picture and dispute and hopefully fight, once and for all, be able to dispute any claim that it is artificial.
3: Well, they just took that picture.
2: Now, I ask you, so they finally came clean, I think, and showed the best photograph they could possibly take. What do you think of the image?
3: Well, you know, I think it doesn't end the controversy. When I first looked at the image, I said, they were right all along. You know, it looks like a pile of rocks. And I still, to some degree, think that. However, I do also see what all the people who are making lots of noise now are saying, and that is if you cover half the face and you look at it, it becomes something else. And then look at the other half, and it becomes something else again. And as you know, Mr. Hoagland has said all along, all these many years, that it would be hominoid and feline. And sure enough, if you look at it carefully, you can see how people arrive at that conclusion. Now, what does that mean? Does that mean that it really is that? I haven't made up my mind at all.
2: I always find it interesting when they leave out, they describe the face on Mars, and they being any debunker, any skeptic, anybody who thinks it couldn't be, and I'm not just saying NASA, anybody. Anybody doesn't believe it's a face that was created by any unknown, some unknown species or some unknown race. Keep in mind that you have a pyramid very nearby, as Richard, I'm sure, has educated your listeners over the years.
3: Yes.
2: an amazing array of objects positioned on the surface by Cydonia, which doesn't seem to make sense.
3: I know.
2: And the people who look at that area, like Errol Turin, formerly from the Defense Mapping Agency, I'm not sure if he's even there anymore, guys like this, I mean, top guys, Dr. Mark Carlotto, these are people that rival anybody that the NASA group has. And these guys have worked with those same sectors, and they believe, at least until now I believe, I haven't heard anything otherwise, that it still looks artificial to them.
3: I know.
2: So I'm sitting here going, when will we really start to study these things seriously so that we can say once and for all, it is or it isn't, and move on. Based on Mars, we may have to go there, or we may have to actually get a piece of that thing and bring it back and look at it before anyone's going to be conclusively...
3: Well, you know, when they finally do set the Mars mission, the manned mission, if we ever get one, it's going to be interesting to see where they decide to land on
2: Mars.
3: Well,
2: I still believe, as the cover of that Omni magazine article from many, many years ago, in 94, that I wrote, I still believe the cover said it all. Eventually you'll see an astronaut walking toward the face of pyramid-like structures, and TV people are going to be watching on television.
3: I hope we live long enough to see it.
2: I think it will still be a mystery by then.
3: Well, this TV show you're working on that has... Certainly this one piece of footage, if not both you've talked about.
2: Well, that's just the beginning.
3: And much more. When might this come to fruition, would you guess?
2: My feeling is, and we're in talks now, obviously, with Fox and with the other network, which will remain nameless, but at this point I will say that our goal is to get the footage on the air by the early fall, the latest. So could it be true we'd launch the series with an amazing hour? And there's one other story you should be aware of.
3: Yes.
2: Actually, many. You and I could talk for hours.
3: I know.
2: But there's one case that is about a Bigfoot shot in the Everglades in Florida. And the videotape made the news back in the summer last year. And we just worked out, finally, the arrangement where we're going to be airing it. And it's going to show, again, many minutes, or at least a few minutes, a couple of minutes, of a Bigfoot man-like creature walking in the Everglades. It is either, again, a hoax or the real thing.
3: Is it as good, technically, as the Patterson film?
2: I'll let the viewer decide, but I will say this. At least there's a direct provenance. The guy is alive, and boy, I'll say, is he alive. He's a very interesting guy, and he has a lot to say about people who think he's a faker. And we like that because, again, he takes anybody on. And the video, by the way, again, follows many years of sightings in the area of the Everglades down in Florida. And, again, a legend has been built about the skunk ape, chiefly because there's been some photographs taken. So photographs were first.
3: Some pretty doggone good photographs, actually.
2: Now the video.
3: Yeah.
2: And, again, there are people who will say, it can't be real. But we're saying, wait a minute. The news took it seriously. We're just like them. We're news people. We take it seriously. Until you can say it's not, at least you have the provenance.
3: Listen, the provenance on the pictures, I know, is really good. I mean, the lady, that was not given to any news organization, nor sold, nor anything. The lady gave it to the sheriff's department.
2: Right. Now, you're talking about the one that is most recent, and it's tied to that other video I'm telling you about.
3: Yep.
2: And again, it's a local area where some might say orangutan, some might say there are creatures similar to this that could be explained as natural or known species. But again, Bigfoot, the Loch Ness Monster. Again, I have two cases now, two. One in Australia where a sea monster apparently washed up on an Australian beach.
3: A sea monster.
2: And actually a Turkish Loch Ness Monster caught on tape.
3: Turkish.
2: Like the cameraman had a shoot with the creature.
3: Listen, you're right. We could spend hours, but we're out of time.
2: Amazing.
3: You are definitely at the top of your game, my friend. We will talk again. We'll schedule a longer appearance because there's a lot we could talk about.
2: Okay.
3: Bob Kivia, thank you.
2: Thank you, Art.
3: And good night. And the BBC article that has just a single shot from the video of what Bob Kivia did is on my website. Just go to program, tonight's guest info, and the BBC article. For the new UFO that I've got up there that's a mind blower, under what's new, it's a video with audio. It says video, UFO video from North Bay, Ontario, under what's new. Check it out.
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1: Good morning. Good evening. Good afternoon, whatever may be the case. Coming up in a few moments is Major Ed Dames. Major Dames is a remote viewer. Major Dames was involved in the original American remote viewing program that lasted 20 years. Major Ed Dames is a straightforward guy. A lot of people, he's a very controversial guy, and a lot of people are on his case all the time. But I happen to know there's providence here relating to our last hour. I have a copy of Major Ed Dames' full military record, and I've read every bit of it. Everything he says about what he did stands up. The things he has to say are pretty wild, no question about that. And tonight, he's come to do us all a big favor, for some of the things he's going to be talking about are pretty close to the heart for me right now. Ed Dames is going to be talking about and has taken a look at the city under the water off the Cuban coast. Ed Dames tonight is going to report on what he found when he looked at the shadow people. And I understand he tells me he's really got something to tell me about the shadow people. Should be very, very interesting, huh? All right, I've got a couple of announcements that I want to make up front before Ed gets on the air. One of them is, I have got one of the most kick-butt pieces of UFO video you've ever seen. It could be totally a fake, but if it is, it's really a good one. Even the audio is excellent. So it's an AVI file, and you can download it from my website right now. Just go to artbell.com, go to What's New, click on Video, UFO Video from North Bay, Ontario, with a question mark there, and that has to do, of course, with the Providence. But, oh my, this is some hunk of video. In fact, we may have Ed take a look at it. It's a little late for tonight. We just got it today. It was sent to me anonymously, of course. Not actually. Mark, in fact, Hutchins sent it to me. So not totally anonymously, though he found it on some other website that no longer exists. And he says the same thing. The video, and it's got audio with it, by the way. If it's a fake, it's a good one. It really is a good one. So you're going to want to take a look at that. That's on my website now at artbell.com. And no licensing fees here, folks. You can just take a look at it. I guess it's a providence that costs all that money. That's a statement probably not very far from the truth. Nobody has a way of knowing, certainly not me, whether this is real or not. But, boy, it's exciting. It's really exciting. So check it out, artbell.com, What's New, and a video, UFO video from North Bay, Ontario. Download it, keep it, enjoy it, from me to you. In fact, from Mark and myself to you. So there you have it. Coming up in a moment, the ever-controversial, ever-exciting, ever-fascinating Major Ed Dames. And now, from out of the mist, comes our favorite remote viewer, Major Ed Dames. Major Dames, welcome.
2: From the city of the angels, Art.
1: How you doing, Ed? You're actually here on the mainland, huh?
2: I leave in the morning to go back to the islands in Polynesia. I just finished a TRV training course, a basic course in Los Angeles.
1: In Los Angeles. Mm-hmm. So in other words, you taught a class of people sitting in front of you like you would in a class, right?
2: Actually, I only teach two students at a time. It's a very intensive training course, and it is a skill. It's like learning how to either bake a cake or fly an airplane, two good analogies, and one instructor, two students.
1: In what way is it like baking a cake, Ed?
2: In the following way. There's about, nominally, I'd say 400 things to learn in the basic course. And so if one had never gone into a kitchen before, and one had signed up to take a baking course, and you had never seen a stove, ingredients, oven, or a recipe book, that's what it's like. At the end of a week, you would know how to bake.
1: Hmm. So, in some ways, as easy as baking a cake?
2: Yes, in some ways, yes. In other ways, no.
1: All right. What, in fact, it is, though, remote viewing, we'll spend about a minute on here, or 2 minutes, because by now I have a pretty educated audience, but there's always new people there. So, remote viewing is what, in a nutshell?
2: In a nutshell, it's it's a way of turning the unconscious part of our individual minds toward the collective unconscious, and again toward a specific pattern of information, something we call a target, a person, a place, a thing, or event, and locking on to that target, which happens to be very easy, and describing the target in great detail in a very rigorous fashion. The rigor comes in because we have to hold our imagination at bay and keep our ego out of the way, keep the ego from analyzing the data, and hold on to the target for 45 minutes of time, and then describe in great detail a specific person, place, thing, or event.
1: And I have no question in my mind, I have an ego. I know I do.
2: Well,
1: I'm not done yet.
2: Mm-hmm.
1: So do you. I mean, I can listen to your voice and your assured presentation, and I know damn well you've got an ego. So I wonder how much of a problem it has been for you to learn to squish it for what you do.
2: It's actually not a problem. One has to become very aware of the ego. You're right. I have an ego. But when I put my pen on paper to remote view, it goes out the door for 45 minutes. Now, I can strap it back on at the end of a session, but if it enters in any way, shape, or form during a remote viewing session, I will crash and burn, and I need to know that. I also need to know the limitations of my own mind, that mine isn't what life is all about.
1: How hard has it been for you to learn to send your ego out the door?
2: It pops up in the basic course, in basic training. I'm the director, as you know, of the Technical Remote Viewing Institute, which is a center for excellence for this, 20 years of research, government.
1: Indeed.
2: And it once it goes out the door, it's out. Once you recognize the damage that it can cause in terms of destroying your ability to describe a remote target, you'll never let it enter a session again. So we train that away. In other words, we train the student to recognize when it's entering into the description of a target. We train that in the first week of training. The other higher level courses, TRV 200 and 300 at the Institute, it's gone. It's no longer a problem.
1: So you can do that completely?
2: Absolutely. We have to.
1: Out the door. Probably crushing a couple of innocent students on the way, huh?
2: Oh, you bet. It's a very humbling experience.
1: It is. I've never dispensed totally with my ego, and so I don't know what that would feel like. I guess it would be, humbling is probably the right word, huh?
2: It is, but it's only for 45 minutes, so it doesn't hurt too much.
1: Uh-huh. But at moments when you're not actually doing the work itself, your pride in your work is absolutely evident. As I listen to you, there it is.
2: It's there, and I absolutely recognize it. But I recognize it, Art. I know that it's there, so I have it under control.
1: Okay. And with this ability, and I think it's pretty well proven, gosh, I have talked to, I think, almost everybody in that original program. I really think that I've talked to most of you.
2: You missed a couple that didn't come forward, but you've got most of them, Art.
1: Who have I missed?
2: I can't mention their name.
1: Oh, that's right.
2: Yeah.
1: All right. I've got someone coming on that that you might know. I'd like to mention a name to you, and maybe it's somebody you will know if I can get to it. There's a lot of bookings that I've got here, Ed, that nobody knows anything about, and this is one of them. Let's see. Dr. Greer, they don't know he's coming on. I'll have it any moment here. And I do want to ask you about him. So, at any rate, Ed, you've got some pretty good stuff coming up for us tonight, don't you?
2: You tasked me with two problems. One was very easy. The findings were quite revolutionary. The other problem was quite difficult, very difficult indeed.
1: Really?
2: Yes.
1: Which was the most difficult of the two?
2: The phenomenon that, or class of phenomena that you call, and you have been calling on your show, shadow people. Shadow forms, shadow people.
1: I thought that was going to be the hard one. I thought that was going to be the interesting one.
2: It's very difficult. As a remote viewer, it took all of my expertise, it took almost 20 years of experience, and all the tools I could pull out of my toolbox to get a handle on that. In fact, for a while, I thought it was beyond my ken, but we finally nailed it.
1: Really?
2: Mm-hmm. And we'll talk about that tonight.
1: All right. Well, I've lost this. I don't know. I'll find it, and then I'll ask you about him. But save a couple of them anyway. And this gentleman's name is new to me, so someday when I find it, I'll
2: okay.
1: give it to you. Save a couple, then. I've had most of the people from the original program on, most of the people that that you worked with, and your job was what?
2: My job was operations and training officer. I was part of the original prototype team, and it was an experimental team to see if, with an understanding, a laboratory understanding, that the ability to remote view, the ability to be psychic, to possess extrasensory perception is innate. Could we take that and train it to individuals who are not natural psychics? When that discovery about the model, this is the model that we use in our production kit.
1: And Stephen Schwartz.
2: Stephen Schwartz,
1: yes.
2: Was actually, I chaired a panel. I was on a panel with Stephen Schwartz once. Stephen Schwartz worked with natural psychics, some of the best in America, Harold Sherman, Ingo Swann, Hella Hammett before she died. And Stephen Schwartz was a master I want to use spy terminology since I was a spy master at one point in my life. He was a master at exploiting the natural abilities of natural psychics and putting it together into a usable picture to produce find archaeological ruins, the same kind of things we do in tactical remote viewing, but using natural psychics. And the deal with natural psychics, when we use them at various times in the military, is that you're not dealing with a technique that can be trained. The natural psychic normally does not know how he or she is producing the information, and one does not know, since they're not trained, the natural psychic doesn't know when they cross that line into imagination. That all those problems were transcended with the advent of remote viewing the way we teach it today.
1: So if you take on a new student, Ed, would you rather take on a really good natural psychic or somebody who's basically psychically a flat line?
2: What you call flatline is not necessarily flatline.
1: Well, flatline, yeah, in terms of how well developed, to the point.
2: You don't really know the natural talents. Or the kit that we are putting out on the market screens for natural talents.
1: Yeah, I know. I love that kit, by the way. We'll talk about that.
2: It's
1: I love
2: a neat
1: it.
2: Kit. But if I can train anyone to be a very, very good remote viewer, better than the best natural psychic.
1: Truly anyone, Ed, or are there duds in the world?
2: There's a couple of duds, but I'd say they're less than about 4% of the population are.
1: Wow.
2: Yeah, and these are people that are, they're duds not because of innate ability necessarily or innate inability. It's because their lifestyle. They refuse to stop taking drugs or they are mentally imbalanced. And if you're not balanced and you go through a remote viewing course, that's a little bit too much.
1: Well, Ed, according to the American Psychiatric Association, 1 out of 4 people is mentally ill.
2: What associations that are?
1: Really, I mean, I believe that is an accurate figure, they, to one degree or another. I mean,
2: well, that means
1: obviously,
2: that's a 50% chance that you or I are mentally ill.
1: Well, I've never doubted it for a moment, Ed.
2: Flip a coin.
1: Anyway, or that, and there's an even smaller chance that we're both cockeyed.
2: That's right.
1: But the bottom line is, it can't be as good for everybody. And you're saying it's almost as good for everybody.
2: Actually, the bottom line is this. For people who are, usually our ideal students are older than 30 years old. They are students that are very balanced intellectually, emotionally, physically. They're in touch with themselves.
1: Why over 30?
2: Because
1: I mean,
2: it
1: takes that long to get straight or what?
2: Yeah, actually it does. Actually, generally speaking, it does. The life experiences are necessary because once we turn your mind onto a target and ask you to describe something at a distance, that perception can be taught to a child. A child can be taught very easily to do the same thing that an adult can do.
1: Hmm.
2: But when you come back with this perception that does not have a label on it,
1: yes,
2: no word idea,
1: yes,
2: you need... Your memory needs to come up with a label, a word to describe what you're getting, or the ability to sketch, at least, what you're perceiving.
1: Sure.
2: And a child doesn't have that lexicon. The thesaurus is missing. They haven't had enough life experiences directly or indirectly to be able to say, this is whatever. You see what I mean?
3: Yes.
2: We run into the same thing with the housewife, for instance. A housewife can be taught to become an extremely good remote viewer if she had never done anything in her life. But she might have trouble describing, let's say, the inside of a nuclear weapon or klystron tubes or something like that, and may have to revert to imagination and say, well, this is like a Cuisinart.
3: No frame of reference whatsoever.
2: No baseline, no lexicon, no experience with something like that.
3: Isn't that sometimes dangerous, though? In other words, I can see, for example, a remote viewer who's got some target and they're sketching it, and at some point it must be almost irresistible when they themselves realize what they're sketching.
2: It depends on...
3: To take a leap they ought not take and finish it off.
2: Not really. We don't run into that much of a problem, because most of the time what we do is train remote viewers to work against any target that they choose. We're not setting them up to work a blind target. We're teaching them to choose their targets and to accurately describe them in spite of what they imagine the target to be.
3: Well, I have certainly seen incredible demonstrations.
2: Well, you're about to see another one. There's a Fox special coming up. They were spent 2 weeks in my classroom, remote viewing, and a remote viewing environment where the best of the Institute will be shown to in primetime TV. You'll get to see remote viewing at its best. And,
3: well, I've already seen it, and now it may have been in one of your tapes, but the fact of the matter is, no, I've seen it on TV shows that you participated in, Ed, where they send a camera crew out to a unknown location, and by God, a remote viewer will sit there and sketch out beyond any question, to everybody's satisfaction, sufficiently close enough rendition of where it is in the world or what the setting is. I've seen it. So
2: we've gone one better with this. We took one student in my TRV Institute 300 course, in the advanced course, and only with one student, not a team, just the student. The student not only described the target but named it, called it, and described what was going on in the minds of the people in the site. So
3: how did the TV people most times react to that, Ed?
2: They were quite shocked.
3: The producers, the camera people, and all the rest of it, they've got to have two locations under simultaneous surveillance, and they just must rock back and go, oh, my God.
2: They were nonplussed, to say the least, Art, because people really don't know how powerful this tool is until they actually see it. And I would not do that television show unless I was promised that the viewing audience would see how much work it is to remote view. I did not want the television viewing audience to be left with the idea that this was a layback, relax, close your eyes, and tell me what you see soundbite
3: no,
2: thing.
3: It's not that.
2: It's a lot of work.
3: It's a lot of work. And when you have seen it demonstrated, as I'm sure many of you have, you understand that remote viewing is absolutely real. I mean, it's real. That's all there is to it. Ed, it comes from collecting information from the collective consciousness. What is the collective consciousness? What's your best definition?
2: Instead of a definition, I'll give you a good example. A child prodigy who would learn to play the piano in an unbelievable way after
3: yes.
2: they're taught.
3: Yes.
2: This creativity can take off. Knows no bounds. Well, there are other children, autistic savants, autistic children
3: yes.
2: who magically, having never been taught mathematics or piano, can produce the same type, the same caliber of magic, but never have been exposed to the techniques at all. They're dipping into the collective unconscious to pull the information in.
3: All right.
2: That's where we go also.
3: All right. Hold on, Ed. Stay right there. Yeah, I mean, where else would it come from? Some would say God. They might even be the same arenas. Who knows? But it comes from somewhere, doesn't it?
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1: By the way, I watched the Frazier-Ollie fight live on pay-per-view, and it was actually very, very good. Both those young ladies did their daddies proud. They both came out with a lot of heart, and boy, did they fight a fight. Layla won, by the way. Oh, man, what a fight. For girls. First time I ever saw a girls box. Ed Dames is here, Major Ed Dames, and we're going to hit some things that are pretty close to home tonight with Ed. The city off the coast of Cuba, 2,200 feet under the water. I'll remind you of some of the details of that that we have. And even more perplexing, I guess, for Ed, or more difficult, I don't know, we'll find out. The shadow people, all of that coming up directly. Once again, there is a UFO video on my website right now, which is absolute knockout stuff. Now, I'm not telling you that it's real because I have no way of knowing. No providence. We got it from a very nice gentleman, Mark Hutchins, who sent it along. And it's supposedly North Bay, Ontario. It sounds to me like a British accent. It's available in both Windows Media format and Real Player format. And maybe somebody out there will raise their hand and take credit for this, and we'll find out from whence it came. In the meantime, it's certainly the first time I've seen it, and I suspect the first time you're going to be seeing it. There's even audio to go with it. It's a knockout. It's at artbell.com right now. And under What's New, look for Video UFO, video from North Bay, Ontario. As I say, it's a knockout. So log on and be knocked out. By the way, another big head shaker, only this time in an impossible place in Japan. 8 children were killed, 15 people injured at a Japanese elementary school on Friday when a former janitor with a history of mental illness went on a stabbing rampage and this time decided to stab children in Japan, of all places. So, horrible news. CNN was covering it all day. Just absolutely horrible news. Once again, back to Major Ed Dames. Major Dames, welcome back.
2: Thank you.
1: Okay. Where to be? I guess the best place for us to begin tonight might be the city, supposed city under the water in Cuba. Now, we've done some pretty serious investigation of this story. I'd like to read the audience just a little bit of what I got that started the whole thing out. It's a Reuters story, and I'm just going to read you a portion of the Reuters story, everybody. It's entitled Lost City off Western Cuba with a question mark. And it, I'm picking it out of the middle. Most intriguingly, researchers using sonar equipment have discovered at a depth of about 2,200 feet, that's almost half mile under, a huge land plateau with clear images of what appears to be urban development partly covered by sand. From above, the shapes resemble pyramids, roads, and buildings. ADC, that's a company, is excited but reluctant to speculate until a joint investigation with the Cuban Academy of Sciences and the U.S. National Geographic Society takes place early this summer. Now, a lady named Zelitsky, who apparently found this, said, quote, "It is stunning. What we see in our high-resolution sonar images, a side scan, using side scan, by the way, are limitless rolling white sand plains, and in the middle of this beautiful white sand, there are clear, man-made, large-size architectural designs. It looks like when you fly over an urban development in a plane, and you see highways, tunnels, and buildings. We don't know what it is, and we don't have the videotaped evidence of this yet. But we do not believe that nature is capable of producing planned symmetrical architecture unless it is a

0: images clearly showing large architectural buildings located 2,200 feet under the water. That's, again, almost a half mile. The last ice age perhaps would allow for 300 feet. So something down 2,200 feet would have to be shockingly, shockingly old. Millions and millions of years old. And so with the National Geographic admitting they were going after it, in all probability, there's great weight. Ms. Zelitsky is off at sea right now. We can't get hold of her. Linda will do that as soon as she returns to dry land somewhere, if she will talk. But in the meantime, I said when I last talked to him, hey, Ed, how about taking a look at this? And here, once again, is Ed Dames. That's the history. Ed, you took a look.
1: We did. We set this problem up the way that we do in technical remote viewing to make sure that we're targeting, that our minds, our unconscious attention is targeting this specific area off of Cuba at this specific time, present time, because mind is outside of time. So we have to make sure that we qualify our search in terms of the present time today.
0: All right.
1: And then this we did. So the good news is, and fascinating news is, that Ms. Zelitsky has what she says she has. She has what NASA has so often called non-fractal images. These are these are artificial structures. There is a tremendous amount of rubble, heavy-duty rubble, at the 2,200 feet level. But more and in that rubble is at least one, possibly two, at least we locked onto one or two, my colleagues and I, very large pyramids that are still that are intact. there's a lot of rubble on this plane, but the pyramids are intact, Art.
0: Pyramids.
1: Yes, very large. They're on a square base. They're not, it isn't like the pyramids that you see in Egypt on the Giza Plateau where the pyramid goes down and meets the ground.
0: Yes.
1: These two pyramids are on a square base, raised base.
0: Oh, my God. You know, that's just like Mars.
1: Well, I can't speak for Mars right now, but I
0: understand.
1: Can't
0: but at Cydonia, there are pyramids very much like the ones you're describing right now, just as a matter of interest. So you're seeing pyramids below the water off Cuba. Pyramids.
1: One, perhaps two. We've locked onto one and perhaps two. What we'll do now is explore them in terms of are they hollow? Were they actually structures? Gain some information about the culture that built them. I have some bad news about this also.
0: There are, Ed, some people who think that this could be what they've been looking for so long, Atlantis. It is, in fact, on the edge of the area described as where Atlantis might be. I'm sure you're aware of that.
1: I'm aware of what people say, but it would be very difficult for us as remote viewers to take the idea of Atlantis and gain chain of custody, for instance. What is Atlantis in the minds of people? Is it simply an idea, a myth? Is it a combination of a city that was real in addition to myth? So we are much more comfortable looking at a physical area and then describing it. That's what the military team was commissioned to do 20 years ago, was to get inside of secret buildings and describe what kind of weapon systems are there. So we're very comfortable with this kind of work, remote viewing. It doesn't matter whether it's 2,200 feet under the ocean or 2.2 parsecs, you know, out there in the galaxy.
0: Right. Pyramids. All right, pyramids. And you said there was bad news.
1: The bad news is that this particular urban environment, let's call it, was met its fate, its demise, extremely quickly, in a matter of minutes. This thing went under, Art, very, very fast. And so what we did was to turn our attention, instead of describing the culture and who built this and who these people were, which we'll do at a later time, it became immediately apparent to my team that, whoa, this place went down fast, literally. What caused that? And so we turned our attention to the cause, the source of this catastrophe.
0: Well, we'd all like to know the answer to that one.
1: The source was, it was a very large heavenly body, very close to Earth, passing near the Earth. And it meets, for all intents and purposes, all of the descriptions that Zachariah Sitchin has of this

0: this planet that he calls the 10th planet, the Greek called Nemesis, Nibiru.
1: 12th planet, I think.
0: Well, it's the 12th planet in terms of what of the Sumerian description. It would be the 10th planet in terms of modern day.
1: That's true, I guess.
0: Yeah, because the Sumerians counted the moon and the sun as heavenly bodies within the solar system, and they weren't counting just the planets. That's all.
1: So you're saying there was some incredible geologic disturbance as a result of some large planetary body or some large whatever it would be, coming very close to Earth.
0: Yes, we actually moved, we remote viewed this particular heavenly body, and it meets all of the criteria of a planet. So that's why I'm tending to believe that Sitchin really has done his homework and is on to something.
1: Wow.
0: It was not a comet. It was not an asteroid. It was not anything else. The colors that we have, the descriptions of when we go down to the surface of this particular heavenly body, it's like Mars in some respects. It's very large, brown, red, and it passed close enough to the Earth to disturb the Earth to the point where, well, you can see what happened, 2,200 feet in a matter of minutes.
1: Now, I know that timelines are the most difficult thing with remote viewing, but any chance of any guess at a timeline on this one?
0: No, Art, we can't do it. It's just too difficult for us. Mind is outside of time. We can describe the event, but we'd have to sit down with archaeologists or geologists and together in tandem. And we as observers would have to be interrogated by these people. They could ask us, for instance, could you describe what was going on here or there at the time? We could turn our attention to that, and 45 minutes later, that's how long it takes to technically remote view a target, we could describe the answer to their question. And they might be able to deduce what window, what time frame, what aperture in time this particular event.
1: Well, if you talk to a geologist, they will say at 2,200 feet, you're talking about millions and millions of years.
0: That I disagree.
1: They say the last ice age accounted for about a 300 feet difference.
0: Well, let's say that this was nominally 12,000 years ago, and I mean I'm not a geologist.
1: Well, you're injecting an event that, of course, would make what they're saying irrelevant to what happened to this city, because if some planetary body didn't indeed come that close, obviously the normal geological rules go out the window.
0: That's what I'm saying.
1: Yeah.
0: This is what I believe happened.
1: Sure.
0: Because we don't believe that the city is that old. It doesn't feel that old to us, Art. Whereas in remote viewing in the Institute, training targets, for instance, are specific animals, the largest land animal that ever lived in the Jurassic era on Earth. There can only be one of those, right? So unconscious attention goes right to it. It's stored. That particular animal existed. It's stored in the collective unconscious. We can describe it, whether it's...
1: Okay. Oh, good. Because here's the next question, Ed. What were you able to determine, if anything, about the previous occupants of this city, this urban area, or whatever it is? What if anything, do we know about them? It was obviously inhabited. It was done by, you know, if what's described here is true and what you've told me is true, then these are artificial structures. So somebody or something put them there, right? Do we know anything about?
0: Not yet. As I mentioned a moment ago, we were more interested in what took this place down. First of all, validate the existence, we're going to describe this. We'll do a bathymetric survey, our own technical remote viewing survey of this site, describe the people that built it, so that we'll be there, and our descriptions will be ahead of the National Geographic Society magazine.
1: That's a good one.
0: Yeah, they'll essentially describe how our descriptions on the Art Bell Show about this particular plateau.
1: Well, and everybody should remember right now that you're the one who said pyramids. They used a number of other words. They didn't rule out pyramids, certainly, but they seemed to suggest, let's see, large-size architectural designs. Well, that could be a pyramid, that's for sure.
0: I'm telling you right now, I'll hang my hat and my reputation, the reputation of my institute, on the fact that there's one and possibly two very large intact pyramids there now.
1: Huh.
0: That will be immediately apparent when they take the equipment down.
1: We're not sure off which coast it is. of Cuba? Do you offhand know?
0: No, I don't. What we do is go into the mind of Miss Zelitsky. We use her mind, her memory as a reference point, and we just jump from her to her images, and then from the images down to the actual source of the images, and describe what that instrumentation picked up, whether it's a natural environment. It's very, very quickly we can determine whether we're dealing with just a bunch of stones or hills or natural terrain.
1: I don't think so, Ed, because Ms. Zelitsky is also the one who found the USS Maine. I mean, she's very good at what she does. She's got some history, and what she said was quite specific, and I think she said more than she meant to say. The story's kind of died right now because she's out at sea and nobody can reach her, but we researched Ms. Zelitsky, and she's got quite a history, and a good history, a solid history. So if she said this, there's probably something to it, but she didn't say a word about pyramids.
0: Well, in my business, we can't afford to be wrong, Art, because it's so controversial. Techno-remote viewing is so controversial. If you're wrong, you have hell to pay. The vultures will descend quickly. The amazing Randys of the world will cut your head off. So we can't afford to be wrong, even when you have someone as prominent in their field of archaeology, in this case, as Zelitsky, and she is. We just can't afford to be wrong. We have to assume that she may be describing natural features, and it may, as she said, be a miracle of nature rather than artificial structure. That's how we go into a problem, Art.
1: All right. You mentioned the amazing, I think not so amazing, Randy. And I'm wondering, you know, he's got this standing $1 million offer for anybody who can demonstrate, well, like the stuff you do, Ed. And so why don't you have his $1 million?
0: He doesn't really have $1 million. He has pledges from a great number of people who, when they found out that I was going to remove that $1 million from his coffers, they backed out.
1: What?
0: Yeah. Well, a lot of the people who have pledged money to Amazing Randy, his organization does not have $1 million. They have people who have pledged enough money to equal $1 million. But when they found out...
1: Are you serious?
0: Yes, I'm serious.
1: That you were going to possibly take up the challenge?
0: That's right. And then when these people found that, these are the people that were the military remote viewing team that the tax dollars went into supporting...
1: Oh, yes.
0: They kind of backed out.
1: When did that happen, Ed?
0: About 2 years ago.
1: 2 years ago? I'm damned.
0: Yeah, but we'd be glad to do it again, Art. You know why? Because it's fun.
1: I have repeatedly invited the amazing, not-so-amazing Randy onto the program, and he has consistently, as you well know, refused.
0: Well, actually, I didn't know that, but again,
1: no, you didn't know that.
0: The reason that we would do it is not for the money. It's just because it's darn fun. It's fun for us to do, and it's a showstopper, and we like that kind of thing.
1: Well, you know, if Randy really was so confident that he can easily dispatch anybody who makes claims of the paranormal or whatever, then I have always wondered why he is so chicken as to not come on the program. Chicken, chicken, chicken! In fact, didn't I once invite him on with respect to you? Was it with you?
0: Yeah, I think it was.
1: It was.
0: Art,
1: it was.
0: But,
1: yeah.
0: I think he was too busy trying. I think he was upset that his backers were pulling out, that he wouldn't have been able to have the pledges that he needed because people were pulling out because they found out who was taking the challenge, who picked up the gauntlet.
1: Quack, quack, Randy. Quack, quack. He's tortured me over the years, so I don't find my journey. I mean, really, we are the largest program of its type by about 600% or 1,000% above anything else that's running, and so you'd have every reason to come on here, but...
2: Come on.
1: Listen, hold it right there. We're at the top of the hour, Ed. When we get back, we'll take up the Shadow People. You said that was pretty rough one. The Shadow People was a rough one, huh?
0: That was a rough one, Art. That beat me up pretty badly. But we got it. We did it, and you'll be impressed. It's very, very exciting. Very exciting stuff.
1: All right. Well, stay right there. Exciting is right. The Shadow People, whatever they are real. We've got a real bone-chilling picture on the website right now of one of the Shadow People attacking a young man. At least that's certainly what it looks like. I'm Art Bell, and this is Coast to Coast AM. Morning.
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something inside that we need so much. The sight of a touch, or the scent of a sound, or the strength of an oak roots deep in the ground. The wonder of flowers to be covered and then to burst up through tarmac to the sun again. Or to fly to the sun without burning a wing. To lie in a meadow and hear

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1: Remote viewing is the real deal. And Major Ed Dames is the real deal. Very controversial, to be sure. Said some pretty wild things, and we'll talk about some of those as the night wears on, no doubt. But coming up in a moment, we're going to talk about one of his tougher assignments, the Shadow People. Just before we take off on the Shadow People, which is coming up, there's something I've been wanting to say, so I'll say it now, because I'm going to make Ed do a plug for his product. You all should know, well, whether you believe it or not, what I'm about to tell you is the dead center truth. And that is, when we have guests on the show, which we do on a frequent basis, you know, people who have written books, or people who have products for sale, as is the case with Ed, and he's got a wonderful new remote viewing product, you all should know that neither my network nor myself ever get one penny from it, nor any penny from anything that's sold here other than what's advertised on the program on our own behalf. Otherwise, whenever any guests come on, we, as a consideration for their valuable presentation here on the air, allow them to advertise whatever it is they have, be that a book, a videotape, a remote viewing project, whatever it might be. So, no, that's true. People have wondered about that for years. Well, Bell must be getting rich off those books or those remote viewing products or whatever. Wrong. Absolutely, totally, 100% of the time, wrong. So, with that in mind, Ed does have a wonderful product. If you're curious about your remote viewing skills or those of your children, but I think mostly yourself, you're really going to love this. You're just going to love it. I think it's the best product he's had out yet. Ed, what's it called?
2: It's called Mind Dazzle, Art. Yep.
1: It is.
2: It's a remote viewing training kit. It's a result of 20 years of my experience and all of the knowledge that we had as a military team piled into the most beautiful work of art that you've ever seen. And it is a remote viewing as a hobby. If you want to learn it as a profession, you go to the TRV Institute. But if you want to do this as a hobby and have a load of fun and prove to yourself that there's a whole universe inside of you, then buy Mind Dazzle, the remote viewing training kit.
1: What's in Mind Dazzle, Ed? Tell them what's in it.
2: There is what is most important in Mind Dazzle, other than the fact that it's a work of art by an award-winning designer.
1: It is.
2: Ben Lazzardi. He's a master craftsman. It is a very terse, elegant protocol, a set of instructions that allows you, within 3 minutes of time, to be a remote viewer. 3 minutes to describe one of 180 sealed, hand-sealed, in black envelopes, photographic targets. And that's what's in this box.
1: So in other words,
2: with instructions
1: on how to do it. So in other words, you take out one of the envelopes, that is your target, and you can actually test your ability quite readily and continue to do it and try to improve it with Mind Dazzle, right?
2: That's right. You put it in this beautiful little holder, and you start the timer, and it's all in this elegant black, so you don't have anything bright in front of you to interfere with bright colors, and off you go. And in 3 minutes, we teach you using a very special, very patented way of exploring your own conscious awareness, how to lock on to a target that's described by one of these 180 sealed envelopes. There's no way you can see through this opaque envelope. And we teach you how to truly remote view, and it is fun.
1: How much is Mind Dazzle?
2: $89.95 plus shipping.
1: $89.95. Well within everybody's reach. And where, pray tell, can they get Mind Dazzle?
2: You can go to the Mind Dazzle training website via Art Bell's website and for more information and see what it looks like. Take a look at the pieces.
1: Yeah, we've got a link up there right now.
2: Yeah, that's MindDazzleTraining.com. Or you can go to my remote viewing training, the technical remote viewing training site, and that's remoteviewing.la.
1: Remoteviewing.la, huh?
2: Yeah.
1: All right, Ed, hold on for a moment. Let me just briefly set this up, painful as it may be for some. Shadow people are what people are calling these things that they used to see out of the corner of their eye, their peripheral vision. You know, every now and then I think we've all experienced that, where you see a movement in your peripheral vision, you go, turn around, what was that? Well, I began getting calls from people who were seeing these things. And then I began to get calls from people who were seeing them full on. Not just the little peripheral vision movement, but seeing them full on. These dark forms that resemble humans to a degree have a humanoid-like shape, sort of, kind of, in some cases, and resemble other things at other times. But the fact of the matter is, I began receiving, oh God, thousands and thousands now, countless, maybe 10,000 by now, emails from people who have seen these creatures full on. The latest installment, and it's pretty wild stuff, is on my website right now. And if you have not yet seen it, you're welcome to take a look. It involves a young lady named Amy, who called my program on him. Now, we have, by the way, so that you might know, we noticed that Amy on her website smudged out her son's face a little bit. So without her even asking us to do so, because she did send me the email and told me on the air to go ahead and post it, we put it up originally, but we have now smudged out his face a little bit. We did that just for his own protection. She writes, "My name is Amy. I have an 11-year-old son. He tells me he sees things at night, sometimes during the day. He has many problems that just seem to be getting worse. He sees a psychiatrist and is on 5 different medications that do not seem to be working. The doctor thinks he has schizophrenia. I'm beginning to think that he is not hallucinating, but really seeing things that really are there. I took this picture of him about 2 weeks ago. I see a skeleton laying on top of him, with a hand reaching out to his face. Look at the picture sideways. This is the 4th picture in a series of 4. You can go to my website, and we've got a link there, and see all 4 pictures. And this creature appears in the series of pictures to be crawling up his body. It is bone-chilling. She continues, "I'm very worried about him, and I'm disturbed with what I captured on film. I also showed my son your shadow people pictures." These are pictures that people drew of what they saw. "And he picked out about 4 pictures that he says he has seen. Any information or any help would be greatly appreciated. I'll be listening to your show tonight. Thank you, Amy." She provides this picture of her son lying on the bed at a very odd angle with his head hanging off the bed on a pillow. You know, the way some young people sleep is pretty strange. And, oh, my God, there is this thing crawling up his body. I just wanted you to know the little smudging we did on his face. We did, actually, at my request, after I found out she had done it on her website, even though she was not asking us to do it. Obviously, we've got the big exposure, so at my request, we went ahead and smudged his face a little bit, which otherwise was clear. It's not relevant to what's on his body. And that, my friend, is bone-chilling. It may or may not be one of what we call the shadow people. All I know is we have stumbled into something gigantic. Some have said so. And so I asked Major Ed Dames to take a look at the whole shadow people thing. And with that set up, so you now know, here's Ed once again. Ed, so how'd you go about this?
2: Well, I feel pretty drained, like I'm almost a shadow of my former self. But I went about it by I received many letters that you shunted my way to the Technical Remote Viewing Institute. Many of your listeners sent letters my way and asked me to look at each of these sundry and varied experiences that they described. I sorted through those and I took a cross section. And I sorted through the cross-section. I selected out several different instances and used those as remote viewing targets and set the targets up in a very technical way that I don't want to go into at this moment. I do want to make a distinction, though, between there is something that you and others are seeing and have photographed in terms of the shadow form. I'm going to talk about that momentarily and what causes it. That was a very difficult target, but we got that.
1: Why was it difficult, or is that something you want to cover later?
2: It is difficult because as a remote viewer, it requires many years of experience to be able to discern what is happening in terms of this paranormal experience. That they, because it doesn't meet the norms for what remote viewers are trained to do. Remote viewers are trained to accurately, in great detail, describe a remote target, whether it's a technical thing or a pyramid or something like that.
3: Sure.
2: A physical thing.
3: Sure.
2: When it comes down to these transient phenomena that are outside the bandwidth of normal operating vision or bicameral brain processing, that is a very difficult thing to do, and one must have experience with paranormal things to begin with in order to have a basketful, a toolbox of labels
3: mm-hmm.
2: and concepts
3: again,
2: with which to handle this.
3: Again, some kind of frame of reference.
2: Some kind of frame of reference. And people who have not experienced these kinds of things and not worked against them do not have that frame of reference. So having said that, let me make a distinction here between two. Before I talk about your shadow people, okay? That's Trevor. The photo that you have on your website of this child.
3: Yes.
2: 11-year-old boy. That is not a shadow person on him.
3: What is it?
2: That is a poltergeist.
3: Oh, my.
2: Now, a poltergeist is this. The classic poltergeist art is a prepubescent child, 11, 12, 13.
3: Right.
2: If you want to guarantee a poltergeist activity where you'll see a tremendous amount of energy that is projected out from the child, then that child would be a 13-year-old epileptic girl who is undergoing a seizure. At that moment, there is a tremendous amount of energy, and this is recorded and documented by people in paranormal.
3: Well,
2: amount of energy is tremendous, and you can actually see a black form. It takes the eye visually. Humans can pick up a black form, and this is a poltergeist. This is energy, so to speak, and I won't go into all the details in parapsychology. This is energy that belongs to that child. It's an extension of themselves.
3: You're saying this energy that we see is actually coming from the mind of this child?
2: No, it's coming from the body of the child, Art, not the mind. It's part of the body of the child, and it's an extension of that child's energy. Very apparent when you have a schizophrenic person, a child particularly, the poltergeist activity is very apparent in prepubescent and pubescent children,
3: wow.
2: Especially epileptics.
3: I'd never considered that as my.
2: And in Trevor's case, if he needs to, if he could get off of the drugs, that would be helpful. But if he's still undergoing schizophrenia. You're still going to have poltergeist activity up until the time he's about 14 years old. Then it will go away. And that's what happens.
3: Well, I can tell you that most people that have responded to me about this have said totally creeps them out. I mean, you look at this picture and you go, whoo, like that.
2: Yeah, it's not... It is paranormal, for lack of a better word, and it is creepy. But it is an extension of ourselves in abnormal circumstances. It is not normal.
3: Mm.
2: Okay. To a certain degree, all children pass through this phase, and there is an extension of the sexual energy and the psyche, and it's projected outward. But in the case where people have wiring problems, schizophrenia,
3: sure.
2: epilepsy, it is greatly amplified, and you will actually see a black fuzzy ball projected outward from the person.
3: And
2: it can be photographed.
3: Can I ask you anything about the nature of this projection or this poltergeist? In other words, can something like this actually harm a child? Since the child is, in effect, projecting the energy that allows it, would it... I'm not even sure of what I'm asking yet. I guess I'm asking if it can be dangerous in any way.
2: No, it doesn't have a mind of its own. It's just energy. It can be dangerous only to the extent that, in certain cases, I mean, knives and forks and spoons have flown across the room.
3: Right.
2: Because the energy has lifted it up.
3: That's right.
2: It may have a magnetic component that we don't understand. I certainly don't understand it. But I know what its origin is and its source.
3: All right, whatever it is, and you have described what it is, this poltergeist on Trevor is not a shadow person.
2: It is not. I'm going to talk to you about shadow people.
3: How long a project is it to sit down and look at something as tough, and you told me privately on the phone before the program that the Shadow People was a really rough project. How long a project is it until you're comfortable that you've got the real answer?
2: Well, I'll give you an example. The underwater images that we determined was physical artificial structures off the coast of Cuba underwater.
3: Right.
2: That's a matter of 40 minutes. In 40 minutes, that's a very simple target, 40 minutes. The cause of an airline crash.
3: Yeah, I suppose it's
2: 2 hours.
3: 2 hours. Okay, well, it's the underwater city thing is a classic RV target. So easiest of the bunch, huh?
2: Yes.
3: A real thing. You're trying to you're not imagine, God. You're trying to perceive, duplicate on paper what really is down there, but it's a real thing, just like you're looking for a gas canister, which you did in the military for in Iraq. It's a real thing. So piece of cake compared to...
2: Yes, compared to this. One, in fact, one could not even tackle this. Even as a... you would have to be a teacher, an actual technical remote teacher, go all the way through the Institute's courses in order to handle something like this. It is not easy. It's not a beginning technical remote viewing project like the underwater structures are. They are very easy to do.
3: Now, on more difficult projects, Ed, do you use others as well as yourself, or is it a solo effort?
2: No, I have to in most cases, unless we're dealing with paranormal types of things where there's very few people out there that have that kind of experience.
3: Mm-hmm.
2: And there, either I have to do it myself, or I must be in a room with someone while they're working blind in order to see what's going on. In this case, I have to admit, I worked it myself for over a six-day period.
3: 6 days?
2: 6 days at an hour and a half a day.
3: Huh. How... maybe we'll find out after we find out what they are, but I'm wondering how that progresses. An hour and a half on day one, and you've come how far?
2: I'll tell you what it's like, Art. It's
3: yeah.
2: like working. Think about working. Did you ever take a college math course?
3: Sure.
2: Okay. Think about working a calculus problem, where you sit down and it's just a pain in the neck. And you sit down one night with a cup of coffee, and you can't make heads or tails. You sit down the next night, you do it again, and you do it again.
3: About
2: the fourth or fifth day, you finally start to get it, and then the sixth day, it pops in. Just like that. Just like that. The more time you spend and the more effort that's applied, it pays off. But you have to have the fundamental understanding about what you're doing.
3: Is it at a linear chain? In other words, where the work you did on the first day is a little piece of the puzzle, and then the second day is more of a piece of the puzzle, until finally it clicks all together at the end, or do
2: yes.
3: you take a wrong... Yes?
2: Yes, generally speaking, it's like that. It overlays one piece on top of the other until the pattern emerges. It's unlike our normal types of targets that we teach. Other normal types of targets are cut and dried. The pieces just fit together immediately as they become apparent. But in this case, it's a very difficult problem.
3: All right. When we get back, which will be in a moment, we really will get to the Shadow People, but I guess we did have to delineate between the picture of Trevor, as unsettling as it is, and Shadow People, which are yet to come. Hey, Randy. Randy. Somebody email Randy and said I said tell him I said he's chicken. We'll be right back, and when we are, it's the Shadow People.
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1: And as you know, I've had much to say about the weather for a long time now. It's worsening. The worsening of the weather has already begun. The changing of the weather has already begun. The warming of the planet is well underway. Hannah in Houston, where the first storm of the season continues relentlessly to pound that part of Texas. Hannah says, downtown Houston is going under, Art. The rain continues. The jail is taking on water now. The local CBS affiliate off air with 4 feet of water inside. That's Hannah in Houston. You know, that storm literally was detected as it began. I don't know if you know that or not, but that storm was detected as it began. The weather is something we'll get to with Ed on down the line here a little bit. Coming up next, Shadow People. All right. The Shadow People, a six-day remote viewing project. Once again, here is Major Ed Dames. Ed, welcome back.
2: Okay.
1: All right.
2: Thank you.
1: Shadow People.
2: Well, when we, as remote viewers, when we tackle a project, Art, it's much better to have a chain of custody, to achieve chain of custody against a discrete target.
1: Of course.
2: By that, what I did in the case of Shadow People, after screening many, many of the examples and looking at the similarities, I chose one specific moment, one event, as my target that was representative of a wide class of phenomena. Now, what I mean by this is that all the Shadow People related emails that I was sent, and many of them were forwarded from you, they, not all of them were necessarily the same phenomenon. They were, there were different classes of phenomena. But most of them were these two-dimensional shadow-like forms that were moving along walls. That's the type, that's the class of phenomenon that I chose to concentrate on, and the one I think that you mean when you talk about shadow forms. It was the majority of the emails. So the specific target that I chose was an event that was described by someone who emailed you, and you posted, I think Keith posted this letter on your website on the 29th of May from a former Ranger.
1: Oh, yes. Ranger. Yes, yes.
2: And so, because I guess a comrade in arms, former comrade in arms, spotting one of these, and Rangers don't lie, so I chose this as a specific example, where someone who really wondered what he saw.
1: Sure.
2: And what he saw was this true shadow person, something moving along the wall, disappearing into the corner.
1: Right.
2: Disturbed him. What a shadow form is, Art, is just that. It is a shadow. Nothing more. It does not have a mind of its own. It's a shadow. Do you know what it's a shadow of?
1: No, that's the big question. What is it a shadow of?
2: Well, in order to have a shadow, you have to have backlighting,
1: right?
2: That's right.
1: Yes, of course.
2: It's a shadow of a ghost.
1: A shadow of a ghost?
2: Yes, the shadow of a ghost. There's a ghost present that is backlit. The ghost is interfering with space. So, therefore, it interferes with light. Light doesn't pass through it like it does the rest of the room. There's a ghost present when you have a shadow form on the wall. But people are attracted to the shadow because it's black and dark.
1: How about because it's what we can see?
2: Well, it's the thing that you can see most.
1: And I'm not saying that people don't occasionally see ghosts, but
2: well,
1: maybe they more occasionally see the shadow of ghosts.
2: Almost always they see the shadow, which really begs the point. It appears, and in my work here, I realize now that from all of these reports, that ghost must be a much more common phenomena than we think. Which I'm now turning my studies to.
1: Yeah, I understand. Ed, I'm curious. I sent emails your way last time we had a program. I sent you email Ed. How many emails did you get?
2: I got about 200, 300, something like that.
1: Yeah, there you are. From one night of show, 200 or 300 emails. So it's a really, really common. I got thousands of emails, Ed. It's an incredibly common phenomenon now.
2: But this means, for the people who have really seen the shadow form on the wall, that there really is a ghost, what we call a ghost present. I don't mean poltergeist, I mean a ghost. And the ghost is interfering with light. There has to be backlighting. In other words, you're not going to see a shadow form if there's no light.
1: Would you like to define ghost for me? Is a ghost, in your estimation, the remnants, the soul, or the spirit of what once was a human?
2: Art, I don't know yet. I honestly don't know. I now want to know. I'm so fascinated with the phenomenon itself. Now that I've found out what these shadow forms are, now my attention is naturally drawn. It begs the question, what is a ghost? And I'd like to, I'd really like to find out. I do know one thing, though, as a result of the last day's work on this project a couple of days ago when I resolved this, what these images were. Ghosts do not have a mind. They are not connected with a mind. They're just an energetic presence.
1: An energetic presence.
2: So, and how they arise, I do not know. And number two is, I would like, there was a project, let me digress here for a moment. A number of years ago, a very prominent figure hired me to put together a scientific team and go to a place where remote viewing had determined was a very hot zone for UFO activity,
1: right,
2: so that we could set up instrumentation and validate the existence of the phenomenon and perhaps record some parameters.
1: Right.
2: I would like to do that, to use remote viewing to not only to describe the conditions under which ghosts, whatever they are, appear, the energetics behind their appearance, and to set up the equipment to actually measure that, to actually
1: All right, well,
2: I don't want to say trap or bait them, but maybe we can do that too.
1: All right, I still haven't fully figured out. In other words, to have a shadow, you have to have, at least as we understand shadows, you have to have form, right?
2: That's correct.
1: But in this case, we appear to have the shadow without form. That is to say, the solid form producing the shadow.
2: It's not a solid form, Art, but it is something that is interfering with the passage of light. It's an energy presence. It actually is an energy presence. Think of a bunch of neutrinos that were just kind of loosely scattered in the room. The light would hit them, and then it would create all kinds of optical effects that would result in the shadow, right?
1: A lot of people have been saying, one of the letters that I found very compelling, Ed, was somebody who said that he has begun to see them, and that he works with high frame rate, high-tech stuff, you know, TVs running or monitors running very high frame rates, and that he believes that this actually accounts for people beginning to see what they have not previously seen.
2: I think that this might be indeed the ticket. We've noticed that Jose Escamilla has suggested that a similar effect
1: You're darn
2: is
1: right.
2: the result of all of a sudden rods are popping up on film, too, because we have technology that's fast enough to record these images. In fact, I can't speak about it because it's classified, but some of our photo reconnaissance satellites in the 80s and 90s were picking up. Now, the cameras were very fast in the old satellites, the KH satellites.
1: That's right.
2: And they were picking up on a couple of frames these glowing objects, UFOs.
1: Oh, really?
2: Yes. Now, the reason the American public is not privy to those objects are mostly because it would show what we're interested in terms of a military target, and it would give away. Although it's kind of antiquated now, it's still classified. It would give away the operational capabilities of the cameras in those days. We have much more sophisticated systems now. Nevertheless, the most that the American public could get would be a sketch, an artist's rendition of what one of those things looked like that was captured on a
1: I'm not clear, though, Ed, on how something without form produces what you call a real shadow. It's energy that is at a frequency that we're not seeing this, in quotes, ghost that's producing the shadow.
2: It's just outside the bandwidth of human vision. In fact, birds and dogs can pick up. It seems the artifact of the presence, the signature of the presence of one of these other ghosts.
1: Oh, I think that's absolutely correct. Yes,
2: appears to bleed into the low ultraviolet, so that you can just barely detect it out of the corner of your eye.
1: Uh-huh.
2: And it's interfering with, it's actually, because there's a presence there, there is some mass. There's some actual a coalescence of some type of into the mass that's in the room.
1: So then because of the nature of the frequency, we're seeing the shadow before the form. And if we could move in frequency far enough, we would see the form itself. We would see what is producing the shadow.
2: No, I'm saying just look over to the wherever the source of the light is.
1: Yes.
2: Because it's the ghost is between the shadow and the light. Whatever the source of lighting is in the room, the ghost is there.
1: Well, you just made a lot of people not all that happy, probably.
2: No, because I think it suggests that ghosts are a much more common phenomena than we think, than we have heretofore suspected,
1: well,
2: at least
1: then
2: with me.
1: The next big question for you, Ed, is going to be, obviously, what is a ghost? Is it the residual energy from a human life, now gone, now extinguished, the physical life?
2: That question is the one that is begged, and I would like to look at that. I would like to look at that indeed, and I will.
1: Okay, so then do you agree that, and I think I heard you agree, that all of this high-tech stuff that we've got with these high frame rates and flicker rates and all the rest of it is what is enabling us now to see these shadows? Because I don't have a lot of reports, Ed, of people seeing shadows and ghosts, just of shadows, not of the form part. Now, you may say, well, okay, look between the source of light and where the shadow is for the ghost, but I don't have reports of people seeing the ghost, so...
2: Because they're attracted to the shadow itself, Art. The actual interference of the thing that is interfering with the light is not really easy to see. It's spread spectrum. It's spread out.
1: Well, then the shadow must be easier to see than the energy producing it.
2: That's what I'm saying. The shadow is easier to see than the cause of the shadow that's in between the light and the wall. That's why these things look like they're moving along the wall and disappearing, get bigger and larger. You ever read the book Flatland?
1: Yeah, well, yes.
2: Yeah, this is a whole world of a theoretical world where it's two-dimensional. All the creatures that live there are dots. Their whole world is lines.
1: Okay, another great commonality that people... talk about with respect to these shadow people is when the humans seeing these things see them, the shadow people almost seem shocked or disturbed greatly that they have been seen, and they usually take off like crazy.
2: Well, it looks like they're taking off like crazy, but that's because the actual presence, the ghost itself, is moving away from the wall. And it looks like they disappear or it moves sideways, and that motion is amplified.
1: And the shadow, oh, well, sure it would be with a shadow.
2: And it looks like the shadow is moving like a bat out of hell, when in reality it's this three-dimensional presence that's creating the two-dimensional shadow that's moving away.
1: Uh-huh.
2: But the three-dimensional presence, which is the ghost, is not a normal mass that we're used to that causes a shadow, like a balloon, for instance. Think of a balloon. A balloon in the room, a child's balloon you blow up.
1: Yes.
2: A balloon casts a shadow on the wall.
1: That's right.
2: And a balloon is very light. It is very membranous. And even if the balloon were transparent in color,
1: yes,
2: if it were transparent indeed, it would still cast a shadow, Art. And it might be difficult. The shadow may become more prominent on the wall than the balloon itself. You look over in the middle of
1: Absolutely.
2: The room and you would look right through the balloon and maybe not see it.
1: Yep.
2: But you would indeed see the shadow.
1: Oh, that's a very good point.
2: And that's what these ghosts are. They're just out, and the way they are mass, they do have form, albeit not solid, but the spectrum that they're visible in is just outside the range of human vision.
1: Must
2: be.
1: But
2: a dog can pick it up. That's why dogs track something across the room, and you're wondering, what is that dog looking at?
1: Yep.
2: And the dog puts its head back down and goes to sleep.
1: Cats certainly do it, too.
2: Yes, and birds also, by the way.
1: Well, you know, okay, I guess I can buy all of that. I think the surprise would be, I mean, ghost reports, by virtue of their numbers, are very small, Ed, compared to the kind of numbers of shadow being reports that we've had. But if, in fact, what you say is true, and these shadow beings represent the shadows or the presence of ghosts, as yet to be defined by you, then there's a whole lot more ghosts than anybody ever thought.
2: And the value of technical remote viewing is to be able to qualify how a ghost arises, how it moves, and what it is, and to be either set up the conditions that attract this phenomenon, or to go to a place, as we did in terms of the UFO events, to go to a hot zone where they find it using technical remote viewing, where we can always go and see ghosts, and they are set up equipment.
1: Maybe almost everywhere is a hot zone for these things. That's, I guess, what I was saying, that they're so common that maybe they're virtually all around us, kind of like Mr. Escamilla's rods, which you did a reading on. And in a lot of ways, you said rods were real. Rods were virtually beings or life sharing the planet with us, yes?
2: Correct. They're some type of life form that we haven't detected then.
1: But there are similarities to the way rods are detected or seen and the way shadow people are detected and or seen. There are some similarities, aren't there?
2: Yes. The one dissimilarity that I've noticed is the size. The presence of a ghost is usually a larger form.
1: True.
2: And it's much slower, moves much slower.
1: True, again.
2: A rod is small and moves fast.
1: That is quite correct.
2: But the spectra in which they are seen is generally overlaps, and that is low ultraviolet.
1: Right, you are again. All right, well.
2: So we can, knowing this and using technical remote viewing data, the results, we can design equipment which are cheap and point it in the right direction to make more measurements, not only to detect these things, but to record them and understand them more.
1: You're saying that shadow people are not, they do not represent a mind.
2: The shadow forms are the shadow of a ghost.
1: Uh-huh.
2: And a ghost does not have a mind.
1: A ghost does not have a mind.
2: It is not connected with the mind as we know it. There's an energy presence there. This flies in the face of the idea that ghosts appear to be interacting with humans mind to mind. It looks like they're looking at you and moving away. But in fact, there's no mind there. There's an energy, sort of an emotional energy presence. But there's no thinking involved. The mind's gone, but the presence is there.
1: Huh.
2: So we can, by turning our attention to this phenomenon and actually studying it and sitting down with some technicians, we can either bait something and attract this. Well, who knows what they're attracted to, but we're going to find out using remote viewing. If they're not attracted to anything in particular, at least we can find the zones, the hot zones, where we can go and where the likelihood of seeing a ghost over and over and over again is very high.
1: Would you, if you could, Ed, try to trap one of these, whatever they are?
2: Yes, I would do that because I don't think it's unethical to do so, because we're not dealing with a living thing. If it were a living thing, I wouldn't do that. But here, we're just dealing with a phenomenon or an epiphenomenon, and I don't see any ethical problems whatsoever. Yes, I would put one in a box.
1: Although you cannot fully yet understand whether you might have an ethical dilemma until you really find out what a ghost is, though minus a mind, whatever it is, there still might be an ethical dilemma when you figure out what it is, right?
2: Maybe. But right now, I see it as just sort of an epiphenomenon.
1: But now, right now, no problem putting it in a box if you could.
2: I would do that.
1: You think
2: I wouldn't do that with a person's soul.
1: Do you think there's any... Well, do you think there's any chance, Ed, that you will be able to get one in a box?
2: We're going to have to study this. I'm going to call in my A-team. We're going to sit down and we're going to grab, for instance...
1: I think you would, Ed. Well, we got to go. We will be back. We'll talk a little bit about the weather. I'm telling you, they're saying they're going underwater in Houston. It's just one current example. And by the way, our affiliate in Houston is off the air covering what's going on down there. That's how serious it is. So we'll talk about the weather and what's happening in a minute with Major Ed Dames. Well, a few minutes. We'll be right back.
0: 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Tonight featuring a replay of Coast to Coast AM from June 8th, 2001.

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1: Major Ed Dames is here. We've talked about several critical things already and a whole lot of surprises already. Coming up, we're going to have a little talk about our weather. They know all about Houston, where our affiliate has broken away from normally carrying this program to carry information on what's happening around Houston, where they're just more or less going underwater

0: country right now are as they have never been before. The concern about global warming in all scientific reports I'm now reading. In fact, I read earlier today the president is now prepared to get on the global warming bandwagon. President Bush, of all people, Mr. Coal and Oil, now says he's going to get on the way he read the last presidential approval ratings. And in the environmental areas, he didn't do too well. So anyway, he's on board, he says, now. And it appears to be pretty scary and pretty real. And I know you've done some work on our weather, Ed. It seems to be changing awfully fast now, Ed. What does that mean?
1: In the short term, in terms of a technical remote viewing survey, geophysical survey of what's going on weather-wise, over the last eight or nine years of work, we've seen that there's a tremendous the linkage between the sun, Earth's sun,
0: right,
1: and our weather is really not has really not been understood by meteorology, and only now is beginning to be recognized. It reminds me in a way of the unconscious. The unconscious up until the early 60s was eschewed as having any bearing whatsoever on psychology. So it sort of reminds me of that in my own field.
0: Okay.
1: But the sun, and now we're in a solar max, and there is a very, very great linkage, a flux between the sun and Earth's weather. So you have these short-term changes that are really not understood. Lots of energy being pumped into the Earth's atmosphere,
0: yep,
1: in addition to global warming. But in the long term, we've got a very serious situation, and you have really written about it in the coming global superstorm. These long-term changes are a result of Earth's diminishing ozone layer. As I've mentioned before, not only is there an increasingly larger seasonal ozone hole that's resulting in lots of weather surprises, but what science doesn't understand, and actually what some meteorologists do know, and they are not saying it to the public, is that not only is there an ozone hole, but there is a metastasis of the ozone layer around the rest of the globe.
0: That's
1: that nobody's
0: absolutely
1: telling
0: correct.
1: You about.
0: No, it's correct. And I think that we've seen, I'm trying to remember how many percent change over North America, which equates to the rest of the world pretty much, but it was several percent. And with each percent, I'm recalling that skin cancers go up by some percent, and it's really getting pretty bad pretty fast. And you're right; they don't talk about that. They talk about the hole like it's somewhere else. Don't worry about it. Wrong.
1: Well, I would put antenna up and watch for the following, and if for real perceptive people, you might suspect that if science, as the National Oceanographic and Atmospheric Administration, in conjunction with NASA and the Department of Defense, is aware that there is a very big problem out there. If that problem becomes one of national security,
0: yes,
1: ironically, where ecology becomes a national security issue,
0: yes,
1: and that's happening now, for I have inside information.
0: I know you do.
1: And at that, you might see classified projects to manipulate, I won't use the word term manipulate, that's too strong, to attempt
0: not
1: to
0: really
1: ameliorate and mitigate those conditions. So,
0: well, you can't change the conditions without trying to affect the weather. I mean, let's face it, it's these conditions we're worried about, so they have to be manipulating. That's not an overuse of that word. They have to be in some way manipulating the process that's causing the weather.
1: Well, I would never have imagined a point, or in my life, I would have never imagined a situation where ecology, global ecology, would become a national defense issue, and yet we are now faced with that. And so you might expect to see some classified, or sense, let's say, use that word, some classified projects that concern themselves with reestablishing homeostasis or equilibrium at certain levels of the atmosphere.
0: Let me ask you a question, Ed.
1: Shoot.
0: This comes real close to what you can't talk about and never have talked about on this program.
1: You're going to bring up chemtrails?
0: No, yeah, what I'm going to ask, though, now, don't say a word yet, please. Would it surprise you to know that a lot of people believe that chemtrails are an attempt to manipulate our weather? Would it surprise you to know a lot of people believe that?
1: No, it would not.
0: Okay. All right. The question on a lot of minds out there,

0: mean, if things continue as they are now, for example, Ed, farming will begin to move from the temperate zone it resides in now in the U.S. and Canada north. I mean, that's one certainly one possible outcome, and agriculture is going to suffer, leading to perhaps a lot of the hunger that you saw not that far down line for us.
1: It's been about 4 years since I started doing your show. And the first time I was ever on your show, I talked about a contract that my former company did. My former company was made up of in the best and the brightest from the military remote viewing team that I hired. I trained them, and, you know, I hire them, I fire them.
0: Right.
1: In fact, many of those people will be showing up at the International Remote Viewing Conference in Las Vegas, near your neck of the woods, on June 15th to 17th.
0: That's right. You're going to be there?
1: I won't be there, but my colleague FM Bonzel will be there, and the creator, the designer of Mind Dazzle will be there. Anybody who wants to see this kit and use it and have first-hand experience, that will be there. But many of my old cronies will be there.
0: Oh, yeah, the all-stars of remote viewing, no question
1: right.
0: about it.
1: That's right. People I had hired in the original company, the founder of the International Remote Viewing Association is one of my students. So these are all people that know me well.
0: I've been hearing a lot about the conference, just over the hill from me.
1: It's a good thing Dr. Mitchell will be there. Edgar Mitchell will be the keynote speaker.
0: Right.
1: And so it's a very good thing. I encourage people to go to it and meet some of the principals involved in the remote viewing community.
0: All right,
1: but
0: the weather.
1: Back to the weather.
0: Yeah, the weather. Where is there any way to tell, Ed, where the least affected areas will be in the fairly near term? I mean, people always want practical information if they can get it. So where would be a better place to be than not?
1: The better places appear to be in the southern hemisphere.
0: Really?
1: Rather than the northern hemisphere in terms of food, Art. Food. Because the northern hemispheres are going to be subject to many more vicissitudes of weather change. And the southern hemispheres appear in terms of remote viewing over the horizon indicator and warning information that we have. We did a contract for Lawrence Rockefeller when he ran the Human Potential Foundation.
0: Oh, Lawrence Rockefeller.
1: Yes, years ago. My remote viewing team was contracted by him to study the ozone problem.
0: Mm-hmm.
1: We did a contract called Atmospheric Ozone Depletion, Projected Consequences, and Remedial Technologies.
0: Mm-hmm.
1: And the results of that contract were there are no remedial technologies, the ozone layer is going. And in about 50 to 100 years, Earth is going to suffer tremendously as a result of that. And there will no longer be seasons.
0: Like now, you know, the scientists, Ed, are saying that the ozone layer will replenish itself when we stop putting CFCs by the tonful into the atmosphere. Why, there would be a period of time, the scientists said, and then the ozone would begin to replenish itself. Well, the holes are getting bigger and bigger still. Nobody's seen any replenishment yet, and you're saying they're not?
1: I stand by that. Negative. It's not going to happen. We are not going to be able to repair the damage in the ozone layer. It does not appear to be just a natural, periodic, cyclic thing in terms of geophysics. It appears that the damage, that if it is a cycle, that is, the ebb and the flow of the ozone hole, we have aggravated it. Us humans have aggravated it to the point where it cannot and will not, according to remote viewing over the horizon work, will not reestablish equilibrium. Earth will not reestablish homeostasis, and the ozone layer will decay and degrade to the point where a tremendous damage will be done. And that damage will be primarily the greatest amount of damage will be to the upper few feet of the ocean, phytoplankton, the very bottom of the food chain for the world. And that will start the very serious chain of events. Now, right now, you've seen over the years, I've been jumping up and down about frogs, eggs.
0: Yes.
1: Frogs and amphibians.
0: We talked about frogs years ago before the decimation of frogs began.
1: Right. And you see amphibians dying now because their eggs are exposed to higher levels of UV. They can't
0: That's
1: get
0: right.
1: out of the way. They don't
0: right.
1: have umbrellas. They're not in the shade.
0: Correct.
1: But when the phytoplankton begin to die in the oceans, the very bottom of the food chain, that is the beginning of the end in terms of the ecosphere. That's ecocide at its grandest. And that is a result of the thinning of the ozone layer.
0: Ed, when you turned this report into Rockefeller, do you have any idea how it was received?
1: No, not really. Not really. We didn't get a lot of feedback on that. You know, the contractor paid his money, and we turned the report in, and we went on to do other things. So.
0: Mm-hmm. But you stand by that?
1: I stand by it, yes. Mm-hmm. Yeah. In fact, well, other things that we've described are that because of the vicissitudes of weather, and I've said this on your program over the years, and now I think it's becoming immediately apparent in your face type of thing.
0: Yeah, I know.
1: We're not going to be able to raise food en masse like we used to raise it, regardless whether it's genetically engineered or not. We're just not going to be able to raise food without covering it and putting in hermetically sealed biospheres. Mm-hmm. When we do that, and we need to start doing it soon so the technology can mature, because the weather's going to degrade even further, these big, big biospheres will actually become the templates for human habitats. Humans will begin to migrate into these farms as the weather begins to degrade. The wealthier countries will be able to afford to do this. The third world, the lesser developed countries, will not have the money to do this, but they will not be hit so hard, except in Africa and in the Middle East. But
0: North America is got an X for a target written right all over it. Huh?
1: North America does, and the things you'll see first are the UK. The waters, and as I mentioned before, the fresh water in the UK will completely die. There'll be dead water in the UK. The water will be totally, because of both pollution and the results of depleted ozone over British Isles, you're going to see dead water in the UK. It's sterile water, and right there, that'll be the zone that gets hit the hardest the first.
0: And what's your best guess about when we'll start to see these serious events? I mean, there's one way of looking at it, and that is that already there are very serious events going on in the UK. Mad cow disease, and other things striking them in the UK that just seem
1: okay. The key indicator
0: is there a relationship?
1: I'm not sure if there's a relationship between the current diseases, the bovine spongiform encephalopathy,
0: right,
1: and other things. But I will tell you what the touchstone here is: the canary in the mine. Almost a good analogy is the canary in the mine. When there's a gas leak, the canary keels over and you run.
0: That's right.
1: Get the heck out.
0: That's right.
1: Watch the depletion of bird species all around the world, from Argentina all the way up to the UK. You'll see an acceleration in the disappearance of species, the despeciation of birds, very, very rapid now. It'll be in a natural logarithmic curve. Species will begin disappearing so fast that you'll be able to count them month to month. That's when things are really becoming, when the decay is becoming rapid, when conditions are really speeding up. Birds, species will begin disappearing at much faster rates than they are right now. And I am not talking about disappearance as a result of deforestation,
0: right,
1: and poisoning and pesticides. I'm talking about other things, because the bird's food is going to disappear. Insects are going to start dying.
0: Well, that's right. The phytoplankton gone.
1: Mm-hmm. Particularly shorebirds and seabirds. They will starve to death. The seabirds will starve first.
0: Well, this is pretty bad news, Ed.
1: But we've known it was coming. There's nothing new here, Art. We've just been in denial. That's all. We're going down. This is ecocide.
0: Yeah.
1: Let's not kid ourselves here.
0: I guess I haven't. Well, in a way I have. I'm like everybody else. Even as in my face, as it always is, you know, day-to-day life, Ed, goes on, and there are other things that you've got to tend to in life. And so
1: there's something worse.
0: You do that. Oh, something worse?
1: Yes, there's something worse.
0: Well, they didn't call you Dr. Doom for nothing.
1: There's something much worse.
0: Proceed.
1: In biblical prophecy, there is a time when man is beset by all these ills, and someone comes, springs up automatically. This person in Christian literature is called the false prophet. And the false prophet begins to work miracles and solve a lot, almost miraculously solve mankind's problems, and points the way and points over there and says, and points in the direction of a person, a human being.
0: Well, Ed, yes. If this person who you're describing the Antichrist. If the Antichrist...
1: I'm describing the false prophet who points to the Antichrist.
0: Oh, all right. If this false prophet comes and begins to deliver mankind, or apparently is delivering mankind from extinction, then that person would be regarded as a real prophet indeed, right?
1: More than that, a miracle worker in addition to a prophet, yes.
0: So, I mean, after all,
1: 2,500 years ago,
0: if we were all facing death, then there is no way we would not regard such a person for working miracles that would head off extinction, death, the worst case scenario, not just for us, but for all of mankind. At least when we pass, we have some idea that mankind shall continue.
1: Mm-hmm.
0: Somebody of that magnitude would indeed be considered a god.
1: That's correct. I agree with you fully. But there's a cost. There's a cost to be paid. And I need not say what that cost is. The scripture says what it is. There's a cost. You must receive the mark of the beast.
0: Oh, it's a usual cost, isn't it? Isn't that the loss of your soul?
1: Well, I don't want to go as far as to say that, but the cost is you must receive the mark of the beast. There's a mark. We've talked about this. You must receive this mark in order to, and this is what this kind of a seal will be really sealing a person's fate.
0: Great. Well, you've said it every other way but saying it, and the basic deal is, we all know what the deal is. It's your soul.
1: Probably. I don't know what happens to your soul, but I don't think it goes the way it's supposed to go when this happens. So my point is that in as far as technical remote viewing of this situation, the false prophet is an extremely interesting, fascinating, key individual.
0: Well, I don't see how anybody's going to have any choice but to believe if they're saving our species and our planet. That's the most bottom line thing of all. Hold on, we'll be right back. Bottom of the hour, I'm Art Bell.
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1: By the way, somebody fast blasts me a pretty profound thought on the ghosts, the shadow people, the shadows of these ghosts. This person comes to the following conclusion. Art, Ed, we were provided with a veil out of mercy. Sometimes bliss is ignorance. This, in fact, is one of those times. This is going to be really interesting, I think. It's going to be a really hard question for Ed. Hard question. Ed, you do have a rep, sort of a handle that you acquired over the years of Dr. Doom, because you present a lot of end-of-the-world type scenarios, things that you have seen that you've talked about, and this is the basis of my question. By the way, you're my kind of guy. I've read every end-of-the-world book that has ever existed.
2: I don't think of it as the end of the world. I think it as an opportunity for character development.
1: All right. Character development on a big scale. We'll call it that. Whatever. Anyway, here's the hard question. I have interviewed, I think, almost all of your old colleagues and friends, and I can tell you that privately, most of them have a good, healthy respect for you and speak well of you. Privately, when they don't have to, by the way, on the phone. We try not to have remote viewers commenting on each other very much, just because it leads to internecine warfare, you know, the kind you see on the net all the time, and who needs that baloney? Tearing each other apart, it's not worth it. However, I do have this question, and it is as follows. Most of your colleagues, Ed, don't say the things you say with respect to really big stuff like our climate, like the ozone going away, like starvation, and they don't talk a lot about that kind of stuff, Ed. And the question, a natural question would be, why do you think they're silent on the matter? If they're good remote viewers, then they've probably seen what you have seen. And if they're at all curious, certainly they've listened to you on this program over the years, Ed, many of them, if not all of them. And having said what you've said, you would think they would have gone out of sheer curiosity and taken a look at a few of these same things and would speak out about them publicly, but they don't. I'm not speaking of any individual now, but of the other remote viewers collectively.
2: Well, many of the best remote viewers I took and hired and made a company of about 1990. So many of these, the military team members, actually participated in the original projects. But I think that they're loath to talk about the results of it because it's so devastating and demoralizing to a great number of people. And I'm not, you know, I'm willing to do that. I'm willing to say, hey.
1: So then would it be your position, Ed, that they have, in fact, seen these things and know these things as well, but they are just loath to talk about it?
2: That's correct. I feel that they believe they can't do anything about it, and I believe that also. All I'm suggesting is that people don't go in denial about this and realize that, hey, this is right here. It's right on the horizon. These things are happening now, and it's going to get worse. Reorder your priorities right now while you have a chance. You know, and at home, in your own heart.
1: Mm-hmm.
2: That's all I'm suggesting, is that people really take a hard look at death and on a massive scale at grim stuff, and right now turn around and go inside. That's why this Mind Dazzle kit is so important to me, because it forces people to go inside themselves for the answers instead of listening.
1: Let's do it while we have a chance. One more quick plug for Mind Dazzle. Mind Dazzle is a way to find out, or actually not find out, but to develop the inherent talent that you have to remote view. And I too believe, and I do believe it's inherent talent that can be developed from almost anybody. I really do believe that. And this kit will, it'll kind of tell you where you are and lead you into it. And it's not very expensive, $89.95 for Mind Dazzle. And you'll really have fun with it. Actually, you'll have fun with it. If nothing else, it's a whole lot more fun than sitting down to a Ouija board.
2: Don't do it.
1: Don't do it, right. This kit has targets sealed in envelopes. How many targets?
2: 180.
1: 180. So you can really go to work. Actually, it might even be fun, although I guess the setting is wrong, at a party. I mean, who knows?
2: It is fun at the party.
1: Yeah, you could get somebody off in a room and begin to test their skills and compare everybody's skills. It'd be fun. So you could have a lot of fun with it. Mind Dazzle, $89.95 on the associated websites. Ed's websites are listed tonight. If you go to my website, the links are there. Otherwise, your website is what, Ed?
2: RemoteViewing.la.
1: .la. RemoteViewing.la. LA is a new thing, right? Like .com and .org and .gov.
2: Right.
1: LA is new. That's interesting. Okay. Can I assign you or intrigue you in a session?
2: Absolutely.
1: Of remote view? Okay.
2: Absolutely. If I can do it. Sometimes, you know, we have limitations.
1: I know, but this is a good one.
2: Okay.
1: I had a show earlier in the week that has got to go down as a classic radio program of all time. It was with a man named Bugs, who is from Texas. He's down there now.
2: I had one of my students tell me about this show.
1: Okie doke. Bugs, I think everybody who listened agreed, was telling us a true story. He killed two of what he thought were Bigfoot, Ed.
2: This is how my students related this to me.
1: Yep, and buried them, Ed. Mm-hmm. Buried them. Bugs has sent me a map. I know Bugs' identity, and he sent me a map of where the bodies were buried. And he's concerned about the possibility that he might be charged with murder, should somebody go and dig these up. It's something running through his mind, and of course it would run through his mind. At the time he said they were half human, half something else. But they were human enough to scare him, and Bugs and his buddies buried these creatures. And we're in a dilemma right now about the whole thing. Is there a way that you can look at what Bugs buried?
2: Yes, we can do it pretty fast, Art. Uh-huh. Is there a reference on your website in any form? Does Keith have anything up in any form?
1: No. Keith has some pictures, classic pictures, of what people have said is Bigfoot. But nothing from Bugs specifically. I have that, Ed. I have his information. I have the map. He drew me of where these bodies are buried.
2: Mm-hmm.
1: I think that would be enough, but I can't turn it over to you without his permission.
2: Oh, that's okay. I just wondered. That would make it a little bit easier for us, but no, it's not a problem. We could probably have an answer back for you in 5 to 7 days.
1: 5 to 7 days. Well,
2: it could be faster, but it's just...
1: Be my guest. That's absolutely something I would love to have you look at.
2: Well, we'll do.
1: All right, good. What did you think of that quote that I read at the bottom of the hour? Somebody said, with respect to ghosts, that we were provided with a veil out of mercy. A veil.
2: Gave me pause.
1: Sometimes bliss is ignorance. This is one of those times. In other words, that veil is there for a reason. We don't want to know what these ghosts, what these shadows of ghosts, we don't really want to know what they are because we won't like it.
2: It gave me pause. Sometimes when you hear somebody talk or say something, it goes to your head and you cogitate and intellectualize and ratiocinate and think about it. But this time it didn't go to my head. It went somewhere else and was, maybe she's got something.
1: Huh. Karen in Arizona wants to ask you what you know about the Antichrist, some of which you already told us. Is he among us now? Again, it's a sort of a timeline question, but it would be one that you would imagine a remote viewer could answer.
2: They are.
1: They?
2: Yes. These are now toddlers. There's two or three of them. It's a pool of humans that are potential choices for the Antichrist. Bear with me for just a moment, if you will.
1: I will.
2: Okay. These are two or three children. They are alive today. They're potential candidates to be the Antichrist. The Antichrist will be unwitting, Art. But the false prophet will not be. I cannot overemphasize this false prophet. The false prophet will not be a human being. He will look like a human being, but he will not be one. He will arrive suddenly. The whole world will be astounded at this person, and he will point to the as he performs these miracles, people will gravitate toward him, and he will begin to point toward this person that will become a natural leader, a human, who will be, unwittingly be the Antichrist.
1: You know, again, Ed, there is something here I don't get. I understand the Antichrist, and I understand that most or all, you know, so many will be fooled. But, gee whiz, you know, if man, again, was facing the end of man, not just the end of any one life, my life or your life, but the end of everything, or very nearly so, then anybody who would come along who would, in effect, work miracles, put it in quotes, to fix the environment or whatever threatened our end, our virtual end, how would we not either worship that person or that entity as a god? How would we...
2: Well, let's put things in perspective.
1: How would we not be fooled?
2: I understand. At what cost, though? So as individuals, you and I perhaps, you know, nominally have maybe 30 years left of life. Just, you know, nominally.
1: No, that's probably right.
2: Yeah. So what happens when we die? Our souls are harvested off this planet. This is a garden. Our souls leave. Everything else stays. So somebody is harvesting souls. There's a system out there. Let's just use operations research and system analysis and look at this. Somebody has planted this planet and is harvesting souls. You and I are going to be harvested, right? By some system. Now, it's the system, it's what the system wants that's important, not you and I as individuals, and it wants our souls. Now, there seems to be some competition for these, and that's all that I'm suggesting. Period.
1: Well, I'm wondering, the way you have described the competition, Ed, how anybody is going to resist.
2: It will be irresistible. What I'm saying is run. Run like hell.
1: Oh, I think most students of the Bible are shaking their head yes and saying, yes, I know exactly what he's talking about.
2: But it's going to be very tempting. I agree with you. And especially us who are externally fixated and
1: but what do we associate miracles with if not God?
2: Well, you know, if you understand the system, if you can see what the mechanics and the dynamics and perceive what's going on, there really aren't any miracles per se. It's all natural. The supernatural is only super because it's invisible. That's where this idea of faith comes in. But as remote viewers, as a technical remote viewer, you get to see the system out there, whether it's invisible or not, and how it works, and what the dynamics and the mechanics are, and what the system standards and demands are. And then you get to choose. You're in more of a position to make a choice. That's all. I won't talk in terms of responsibility or duty or anything else, but you're in a better position. You're armed with more information with which to make a choice. Period.
1: And behind this, I would take it, is His Eminence of the below place, Satan, Lucifer, which you remote viewed yourself, right?
2: If you remote view the concept of hell, it is associated with the idea of two things. One, this false prophet. The matrix, what we call the matrix, the collective unconscious where all information is stored, the patterns.
1: Yes.
2: When you go into this as a trained remote viewer, as a professional, and you look at the topic of hell, just as an idea.
1: Right.
2: You could look at Atlantis or Guinevere or Quetzalcoatl, the Inca sun god, but you go in with hell. What pops out is this false prophet that's on its way, and the idea of the murder and the torture of children. Those two things pop out of that search. By the way, there's a percentage of these Mind Dazzle sales go toward support my institute's Operation Goldeneye, which is funded by me. We search for child murderers. Right now, if you go to my website, you'll see.
1: You're very close to one, aren't you?
2: We have pinpointed. We know that one child was murdered on the night of her abduction. We have identified her murderer, and now we almost have a pinpoint location on her body. So the money from the sales goes to a dog, get our dog on the ground, and get us in place so we can dig her up with her father by our side.
1: You're going to do that.
2: Yes, yes, we are. And that's why I don't talk about remote viewing. I'd rather do it, Art. I'd rather apply it and go out in the field and show people what we can do with it and how what a wonderful tool it is, rather than just talk about it. I'd rather just use the time and my resources to do this. And this is the choice.
1: But your discussions about remote viewing are not without tremendous benefit for an awful lot of people who don't know a darn thing about it. And, you know, if some of the people in the listening audience could see what I have seen with regard to remote viewing, or maybe go to one of these big confabs like in Las Vegas, they would come away from it with a solid understanding that this is as real as anything around you. Remote viewing is real, demonstrated again and again and again and again. It does work.
2: It's a growing it's a growing science.
1: So the CIA knew
2: that this
1: consciousness
2: might be a new industry.
1: But Ed, you can't understate the importance of educating the American people and beyond with this show about what this is, because it is real. And so they're finally understanding it one of these days is really important. And when you talk about it, you impart that understanding. So that's not a trivial matter.
2: Well, I don't think I was suggesting that it was. If I did...
1: I know you'd rather be doing it than talking about it, but I'm trying to say talking about it so that eventually something is done is probably pretty important stuff.
2: Well, no, I don't mean... I enjoy doing your show. I've been doing it for 4 years, even before I had products to sell. I enjoyed doing the show in order to educate people about what remote viewing is and what it's not. So, but I do limit my public discussions pretty much to your show and a few special television programs now and then.
1: Yeah, I know. I know. I've always wondered about that.
2: Well, because I like to apply what we find in our workshops and in our classroom, take it out into the field.
1: But I mean, why restrict yourself to my program? You have done that over the years. It's quite true.
2: Yes.
1: Radio wise, how come?
2: Quality.
1: I mean, you were doing that when I wasn't half the size that I am right now. We're rounding 500 affiliates here, and you were on way, way long ago, and you kind of stayed right here and didn't go elsewhere, and I know you had a million offers, so...
2: Yeah, substance over style. It go with a winning team, and it's quality, just quality. It's a quality show. I go with quality.
1: Thank you. Appreciate that.
2: It's true.
1: You do understand, Ed... You do understand that when you say the things you say, which are very blunt and very worrisome and very concerning for everybody, that those who want to reject what you say, want to put their head in the sand, and when it comes to subjects like this, there are a lot of people who want to put their heads in the sand, understandably. They get angry. You know that.
2: Yes. I'm about ready to put my armor on and get all my bandages ready here.
1: Well, you get what you get, you know, but I do see a lot of that. I mean, you're a very controversial guy, and the people who don't like what you say, they get angry because they just don't want to face it, and it's much easier to say, oh, what a fraud, you know, what a fake.
2: Sure. Witness the turtle. It only makes progress by sticking its neck out.
1: Dead right. Ed, thank you.
2: My pleasure's mine, Art.
1: Good night.
2: Good night.
1: Well, all right, folks. That's all we've got time for tonight. As I mentioned to you, coming up on Monday night, there'll be a repeat as I take a day off. And that repeat will be a remarkable program to hear with Dr. David Anderson and one of the wildest shows I've ever done on the subject of time travel. It's one you don't want to miss. He's actually doing it now in the lab. I'm serious, and if you'll listen Monday night, you'll understand. From the high desert, I'm Art Bell. Ta-ta.

0: 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Tonight featuring Coast to Coast AM from June 12th, 2001.
1: From the high desert and the great American Southwest, I bid you all good evening and or good morning, wherever, or good afternoon, I guess, wherever you may be. Commercially heard from the island of Guam, out across the dateline and days, my time travel eastward to the Caribbean and the U.S. Virgin Islands, south into South America, north all the way to the bowl, and worldwide on the Internet. This is Coast to Coast AM, and I'm Art Bell. Great to be here, everybody. As you know, I've taken a day or two off in the last week or so. And, in fact, I'm going to be going on vacation on the 21st, June 21st. And there is method to that particular date of madness for vacation, which I'll explain to you in given time. WAIM in Anderson, South Carolina. Welcome aboard, 1230 on the dial. That's WAIM in Anderson, South Carolina, as we rocket toward 500 affiliates. Well, just a couple of items, and then we're going to speak to an ABCNews.com reporter about Echelon. You know, I've been talking quite a bit about Echelon. Just a couple of notes, though. One, on the website tonight, scenes from a flooded Texas mall. And finally, my affiliate in Houston is back with the program after dedicating some very obvious broadcast time to what was going on in Houston, and I covered quite a bit of it. Here are a couple. I'll just read a little bit. Art wanted to share this story with you on the massive flood that we had here. It started last week, came ashore in one day, went to the north to Waco, then came back south, and that's when it all hit the fan. So this was written when it was at its worst, and everything in Houston flooded. Here's another one. Art, Houston update, a surprise attack on Houston by the strangely calm killer Allison was almost intelligent in nature, as if it had been a well-thought-out plan. For many days, Allison just circled around, quietly saturating the drainage substructure of the region, no one worried. The next, when she got aground and everything was good and wet, she hit the freeways hard, totally crippling any mobility. Thousands upon thousands of people didn't even have a clue. Well, I tell you, that's the weirdest storm that I've ever seen. It was forecast as it occurred. The low built right there and then pounded and pounded and moved away and moved back and pounded some more. So we've got some scenes of the flooding in Texas. One mall, you're not going to believe your eyes, on my website at artbell.com. We also have a new video up there, a UFO from Michigan, Again, we know who said it, but we're trying to get hold of that person and have them talk to us. It's from Michigan, and there's a JPEG photo, a still photo. You click on that, and you'll get moving video of this same thing. I assume one was taken from the other. Absolutely astounding. Astounding. So we do really know who sent it, Norm Lakota. And we're trying to get hold of Norm to get the story to go with it. Ever important with these photographs. But fascinating stuff, gosh. Very clear, as in the last one. Last week, you may recall, regarding James Randi, I said, bawk, bawk, bawk, chicken, come on. And Randi responded to one of my listeners. Somebody sent him an email. And his response, this was a challenge after all, you know. His response was, regarding coming on the show, I can't take the time to refute every lie that is told about me. That's playing the game, their game. I don't do that. And that was Randy's response. We didn't lie about him. We simply invited him to participate in an on-air challenge. Nobody lied about him. And I went, wah, wah. And I still go, wah, wah. Come on, Randi. That's not an answer to why you're not coming on, at least not one that anybody out there can digest. ABC aired a Sunday evening show incredibly entitled Voyage to Atlantis. And they talked about the Reuters report and Cuba and the location of the lost city. Well, guess what, everybody? Linda Moulton Howe will be here tomorrow night with a big update on that story. a big update on that story, and it has legs. So wait till you hear tomorrow night. Boy, I'm telling you. 2,200 feet down. And then there's just one more item that I want to get on before we go to my guest this hour. This comes under the category of, gee, it sounds like a bad idea. NASA aims to move Earth. Cute title, NASA aims. NASA aims to move Earth. Scientists answer to global warming. Nudge the planet farther from the sun. Scientists have found an unusual way to prevent our planet from overheating. Move it to a cooler spot. All you have to do is hurtle a few comets at Earth, and then its orbit will be altered. Our world will then be sent spinning into a safer, cooler part of the solar system. This startling idea of improving our interplanetary neighborhood is, believe it or not, the brainchild of a group of NASA engineers and American astronomers who say their plan could add another 6 billion years of useful lifetime to our planet, effectively doubling its working life. Dr. Greg Laughlin of NASA Ames Research Center in California says, quote, the technology is not all that far-fetched. It involves the same techniques that people now suggest could be used to deflect asteroids or comets heading towards Earth. We don't need raw power to move Earth. We just require delicacy of planning and maneuvering. The plan put forward by Dr. Laughlin, I shouldn't laugh, and his colleagues, Don Korkansky and Fred Adams, involves carefully directing a comet or asteroid so that it sweeps close past our planet and transfers some of its gravitational energy to Earth. Earth's orbital speed would increase as a result, and we would move to a higher orbit away from the sun, said Laughlin. Engineers would then direct their comet so that it passed close to Jupiter or Saturn, where the reverse process would occur. It would pick up energy from one of these giant planets. Later, its orbit would bring it back to Earth, and the process would be repeated. Anybody out there want to vote on that idea? All right, coming up in a moment, we're going to talk about Echelon with an ABCNews.com reporter who wrote a story about it. That comes next.
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0: echelon.
1: We talked about this, I talked about it quite a bit last week, and for good reason. You may remember 60 Minutes did a piece on it. It's a pretty well-known what echelon... Well, no, it's not either. It's not very well-known. I guess it's known that is what they do. Quoting from a London article, every minute of every day, the system can process 3 million electronic communications worldwide. The network has grown to keep pace with the explosion in information technology. Today, the spy system gives 55,000 British and American operatives access to data gathered by 120 satellites worldwide. 55,000 British and American operatives. Interesting. Now, the French were said to have lost $6 billion in a contract for Airbus with the Saudi government to Boeing and McDonnell Douglas, thanks to echelon intercepts of faxes and telephone calls. Oh, my. The report given to these British lawmakers says that businesses and ordinary individuals are being spied on, and that users should encrypt their emails. That would be all of us, right? It said a global system for intercepting communications is no longer in doubt today. They do tap into private, civilian, and corporate communications. Impotent to do anything much about it. The MEPs in Britain pointed out that Britain could be in breach of the European Convention on Human Rights. Well, David Roop wrote an article for ABCnews.com. He is a reporter for ABCnews.com and wrote on Echelon. David, welcome to the program.
2: Thank you.
1: Great to have you. Where are you? You're back east somewhere, huh?
2: Yeah, New York.
1: New York. All right. So did they send you, did you already know what Echelon was, or did they dispatch you out into the ether to go find out?
2: Well, actually, I've written three or four stories on it, focusing on the controversies over it and trying to explain what the system is. And so that has involved calling a lot of these the journalists that have gone out and actually spoken to a lot of the former employees, former people who worked on the system.
1: So number one question is it real? Is an obvious yes, I guess.
2: The question of whether it's still called Echelon remains open. I mean, if I were the U.S. government and everyone was calling it Echelon, I'd change the code word. But, there seems to be, you know, skepticism out there still that, the system may not exist, but...
1: But it does?
2: Oh, well, certainly. I mean, you just have to look at the U.S. government's own documents that have been released through the Freedom of Information Act, which doesn't specifically describe the system, but it explains in pretty good detail the limitations of the U.S.'s ability to gather communications intelligence. Can't gather communications against U.S. citizens under certain circumstances, but it can gather them against foreign persons very loose rules.
1: Right, but what if I call a colleague at the BBC? Let's say, just as an example, I call somebody at the BBC.
2: Right.
1: So I'm presuming it could listen to something involving a call, an overseas call to, say, Britain.
2: Right.
1: That would be correct? Now, of course, they'd only be able to hear half of that call because they're only allowed to listen to the British guy, so they couldn't hear me, right?
2: No, that's not correct.
1: That's not correct? They couldn't
2: hear me. Well, what it does is it intercepts it intercepts the communication, an international... Actually, it intercepts a lot of communications, and then they have these specific code words that search through these communications to find the ones that have, you know, words like bomb or terrorist or whatever the words that the government is looking for or any of the partner governments involved in the system.
1: Now, I have seen lists posted on the Internet of these supposed code words that trip Echelon.
2: Right.
1: I presume you've seen them, too.
2: I may have read some, but, you know, it doesn't really matter. I mean, we can't know for sure really what they're searching for.
1: I would think just use of the word Echelon alone would probably get you listened to. What do you think?
2: Probably. probably. But okay, so they can intercept. So they can intercept. Let's say you're talking to someone in London and you're mentioning Echelon and spy networks on the phone. It may pick it up. But then they have certain rules that they have to use. First of all, if they can identify that you're a U.S. citizen, then they can't use the document unless they get permission from the Attorney General. And even then, they have to have probable cause that you're a spy or an agent of a foreign power.
1: But wouldn't all of this have to be determined after the fact? In other words...
2: Right, yeah. Now here's the trick is they have very specific rules about when they can target U.S. citizens. However, the way the system works is it gathers in huge quantities of information and then sort of pulls out the communications that it wants, and then they go and look at it and they see if it's a U.S. citizen. So if you ask me, does the system collect U.S. telephone calls, faxes,
1: email
2: overseas? Sure, it does. Absolutely. And, you know, if you would speak to U.S. government officials candidly about the capabilities of their collection, as I have, they would tell you, sure, you know, we're bringing in all sorts of things, but we have specific rules designed to prevent the illegal or, you know, improper use of U.S. Person information.
1: Mm-hmm. How personally comforted are you by that?
2: Well, that's a very good question because ultimately it comes down to trust. And, you know, that's what they say. They say, look, you know, we train our people so that they don't, you know, deviate from the regulations. And we have oversight within the federal government, within the Congress. But, you know, ultimately it's, you know, day to day, they're making decisions about, you know, which information to keep and which information not to keep.
1: Well, here's an example, and I'll bring it right to your level, and that is, let's assume that a reporter from ABC.com or ABC is overseas somewhere and gets a really big story. They're not ready to go to print yet, but they're going to have a communication back to their editor, what you would normally do. And so you send an email or whatever it is you send. And the story has obvious, serious national security
2: implications. Sure, it's about Bin Laden.
1: Yeah, Bin Laden. Okay, there you are. Bin Laden, fine. Is it really reasonable to assume that because you're an American and because you're a reporter, that information would not be processed and, if necessary, used?
2: Well, it depends. I mean... See, here's the thing. One of the exceptions that they have to that allows them to use communications by a U.S. citizen overseas is if it's necessary for understanding or assessing the foreign intelligence. Basically, is what
1: that's a
2: very loose term, and you know if they feel like you know they need this document, if they feel like they need my name to be included in the document because they have. Procedures for erasing, you know, my name if they just want to keep the document.
1: Uh-huh.
2: You know, it's a judgment call. If they feel that, you know, they needed to understand the intelligence, then they'll keep my name in or, you know, they have the ability to do that.
1: Wow.
2: But as I understand the regulations, they have to go to the Attorney General first and they have to make a case. They have to establish some sort of probable cause. No, actually, I take that back. That's just to specifically target. That's to target me. But if
1: that's like getting a search warrant. That's like getting a search warrant, right?
2: Right. Exactly. But to keep the document, they don't have to go through all that. They just have to determine that it's necessary to understand and or assess the intelligence, basically.
1: Huh.
2: Involve some sort of foreign intelligence. You know, it has to be about
1: spying
2: or some illegal activity or something.
1: Okay, but illegal activity. All right, but it's important for me to understand that this would all have to be determined after the fact, after the intercept.
2: Yeah, I guess that's the point I'm trying to make is they collect large amounts of information and then, so they have it. They've collected it. They've got, you know, my phone calls to whoever in France or wherever.
1: Wow.
2: And then, you know, their computers pick out the documents that they want based upon these you know, code words that they, or keywords that they punch in. And then, you know, after that, they decide, okay, do we want to use this? Okay, you know, should we remove this guy's name or not? That sort of thing.
1: All right, well, what about keyword Airbus?
2: Well, yeah, I mean, you know, that's a very good question. You know, the former CIA director, James Woolley, said, you know, look, we collected this intelligence, and we used it, you know, the U.S. government used it because we found that a European government was trying to bribe its way into a contract. Mm-hmm. And he said, you know, but we don't pass the intelligence on to our companies. That's forbidden. But we did use it because we, you know, thought the whole situation was unfair. They were breaking the law or whatever. But the question goes, well, why did you even get it in the first place?
1: Uh-huh.
2: You know, what were you going after that you got Airbus?
1: Well, is that the allegation that there was, over on the other side of the pond there, there was bribery going on? That's the allegation?
2: That's what
1: justified.
2: The former CIA director said, that, you know, through our intelligence intercepts we had uncovered.
1: Wow.
2: Yeah.
1: Wow.
2: But that's old news. I mean, what's interesting about this is
1: commercial application.
2: The purpose of the NSA, what it does, and this is the, you know, this is our biggest spy agency, and this is the one that runs Echelon, basically,
1: well,
2: at least
1: David,
2: from the U.S.
1: David, then, is it fair to say that big business is national security?
2: But that's a question you have to ask the government, but I'm going to speak to that. I'm going to speak to that. Because
1: all right, it'll have to be after the bottom of the hour. We have a break coming up. That's a good, very good question. Is big business national security? All right, hold on, David. David Roop from ABCNews.com is my guest. He's written on the subject of Echelon. I assume you can go to ABCNews.com, search under the name David Roop. Are you PP, I believe it is. See if that's right. R-U-P-P-E. That's R-U-P-P-E. We're talking about Echelon. And believe me, Echelon's listening to you. And me.
0: All of us. 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
1: You know, if you go outside at night, like now, but all within an hour of sunset, about an hour before sunrise, you will see all of these little tiny dots, these lesser magnitude stars, crisscrossing the sky. You can't miss them. They're everywhere. You just stare up there long enough and you'll see them. Little teeny-weeny dots of light. They're all satellites. And 120 of those satellites are listening to everything we do. 120 satellites. You know how much one satellite costs? One really good spy satellite? They cost a lot of money. In the B for billions. Sometimes. Hundreds of millions, if not billions. And there's 120 of them up there, and they're listening. They're digesting, and they're spewing forth. It's called Echelon, or maybe by now, as David points out, something else, but it doesn't matter what it's called, does it?
0: Now we take you back to the night of June 12th, 2001, on Art Bell Somewhere in Time.
1: Back now, David Roop, that's R-U-P-P-E, if you want to do a search at abcnews.com and see what he has written, a reporter he is for abcnews.com. And we were talking about the nature, sort of Echelon and what it looks at, and I wonder if it's fair to say that our economy is national security. That's another way to put it.
2: Right, okay. Yeah, the debate in Europe is over whether we're using it to spy on their companies or not. And what came out of a recent report that the European Parliament put out was the allegation that Echelon is being used specifically to target European persons, companies, for non-intelligence, read that as economic motivations. And that's something we've denied. But there's an interesting thing here. If you go to the NSA website, you'll find a definition of the term foreign intelligence, which they give on the site. It's in their facts.
1: What does it include?
2: Section. Oh, you'll like this. Foreign intelligence. I'm reading from it. Foreign intelligence means information relating to the capabilities, intentions, and activities of foreign powers, organizations, and persons.
1: Organizations and persons? Well, that includes everything.
2: Capabilities, intentions, and activities.
1: Huh.
2: Right. It's very general.
1: Yeah, it's everything.
2: It's very general. And I'm going to say something controversial here. I mean,
1: should this
2: really be so surprising? I mean, you know, wouldn't we presume that our government and other governments around the world would want to know what foreign diplomats are doing, would want to, be able to anticipate a terrorist attack or a terrorist plot
1: All right, here's the
2: real question.
1: I'm sorry, David. Here's the way I've weighed it for myself. And I don't know that I have the answer, but here's how I weigh it. On the one hand, I hold up my hand and I say, okay, we'll put national security here, Bin Laden, terrorist attacks, bombs, people dead, all of that. Put that in that hand. And then over in this hand, we'll put privacy and the Fourth Amendment and all of that sort of thing and try to weigh the two against each other. And I'm thinking personally, on the one hand, hey, I don't write anything that I'd be afraid to have anybody read. Honestly, I don't. In fact, I sort of assume that what I say on the phone is probably monitored by somebody. But, you know, there is this Fourth Amendment thing, and maybe it's old-fashioned, huh?
2: Right. Well, yeah.
1: How do you weigh it?
2: Well, it's not important how I do, but the way the NSA is weighted, the way that their current, let's see,

0: director has weighed it when he spoke before. Did he actually say it in this one? Anyway, basically, their basic view is U.S. law regulates all of this, and the NSA believes that the law strikes a good balance. And they use this term balance to describe it. It's a balance between the need for, you know, the privacy, the Fourth Amendment, privacy of Americans, and the government's need to have
1: information
0: to be able to do the job that it's supposed to do. It's a, it's a balance that strikes a good balance. Now, there was a controversy about, I guess it was about a year ago, where one of the committees that oversees the NSA's operations was having problems because the NSA wasn't turning over all of the guidance that its legal department was providing to the people out in the field, telling them where to draw the line. This committee wanted all of the guidance given to it because they wanted to review it all, and they wanted to see, you know, whether or not Echelon, you know, how far Echelon was pushing it, basically. And so there was sort of a standoff, and I'm not really quite sure how it was resolved or whether it was resolved or not, but, you know, there's Congressman Barr, I guess, has still been expressing concerns that, you know, Echelon may be crossing the line.
1: Well, haven't the British, for example, helped with Echelon? Didn't they have a ground station somewhere in Britain or somewhere another, or several of them in Europe with cooperating partners?
0: Right, right. We've got the Brits. Yeah, and this is all based upon, you know, lots of reporting done by, you know, investigative journalists who've gone out and spoken to people. But basically it comes down to five partner countries, the U.S., Canada, Britain, Australia, and New Zealand.
1: Not French.
0: English speaking.
1: No.
0: French. in fact, it's suspected that the French have their own French Echelon system,
1: I would imagine so.
0: Right.
1: The French always go their own way.
0: Right.
1: All right, so then if they're participating in this, do they participate in the raw data that issues forth from the system?
0: Yeah. In a funny way. Each country sort of develops its own words that it wants the computers to search for. And so let's say there's a station in New Zealand, which supposedly there is. Then each of the five partner countries will have their code words or their keywords fed into the computers and search all of the information that's brought in by that station. And then New Zealand will get its information. Mm-hmm. Australia will get what it's looking for. UK, US, like that.
1: Huh. Well, then the British then could have put in keywords Boeing and McDonnell Douglas.
0: So you're trying to see if maybe sort of we skirted the law by allowing the Brits to collect for us?
1: Well, no, but if the Brits are entitled because they have facilities there,
0: right.
1: If they're entitled to the information themselves and they can put in keywords themselves,
0: sure,
1: then they could be looking at Boeing and McDonnell Douglas as we looked at their efforts. So,
0: there have been allegations in the press or critics of Echelon have said, well, you know, you can sort of get around the legal restrictions by, you know, simply having your, you know, the Brits spy on U.S. citizens and then, happen to pass it back to the U.S. But, you know, whether that's happening or not, I can't speak to it. What I can speak to is, you know, the NSA's position that that's absolutely forbidden and we don't do it.
1: Uh-huh.
0: But once again, it comes down to this issue of trust. I mean, we're not privy to the system. You know, the general public can't get any information from the government about it. The government doesn't deny the system exists. It simply will refuse to comment on whether it exists or not or, you know, what's involved in it at all.
1: Well, that's better than we get out here at Area 51. They don't admit that exists.
0: So it comes down to trust.
1: But again, if we determined that there was wrongdoing with respect to the contract for the Airbus,
0: right,
1: then why couldn't the British also use the raw data to look, is what I was asking, at our companies here in America doing exactly the same thing, Boeing and McDonnell Douglas and, you know, another one.
0: Oh, yeah, well.
1: You see where I'm going here?
0: Yeah, sure. According to I guess, interviews and research done by one of the groundbreaking journalists who have covered the system, Nikki Hagar, who's a New Zealander. There's a rule, I guess, or, you know, sort of an agreement between the partner countries that they won't spy on each other. So, you know, huh. So they'll spy on, you know, perhaps everyone else in the world, but, you know, they won't spy on each other.
1: Have we ever kept agreements like that? we've had story after story in the international press of friendly governments, friendly in quotes, spying on each other.
0: Yeah, well,
1: and
0: you
1: so
0: know,
1: the information is delivered right to their doorstep.
0: You know, it's conceivable, but, you know, how much spying do we really need to do on the Brits? I mean, they have a pretty open system like we do, and, you know, we share a lot of stuff with them already. You know, it's a hypothetical, I think, that's not really, you know, the most pressing issue. And for the Europeans, the most pressing issue is the fact that U.S. citizens have privacy rights and laws that protect them from this sort of surveillance. But once you cross U.S. borders, the system can, you know, listen to a French person's private conversation or, you know, a French diplomat or whoever. Mm. That's a big concern in Europe.
1: Or the other way around for us. In other words, British could listen to American citizens, right? Or the Aussies could listen to American citizens. I mean, so this is, it is a fair concern. Just out of curiosity, David, from a personal point of view, or maybe you hate to comment on that when you're a reporter, but I mean, if you hold out those two hands the way I did, mm-hmm. How do you feel about it?
0: Well, you know, I said that I could see a good need for the system. Like, frankly, you know, I live in New York City. I would like to go to sleep at night feeling that, you know, our government and intelligence agencies are doing basically everything they can to make sure someone doesn't sneak in and do something really bad in the city.
1: Mm-hmm.
0: So I'm, you know, all in favor of that. Now, you know, we've got oversight committees, we've got procedures within the government for making sure that the intelligence community doesn't step over the line. And, you know, I guess all I can say is, so far, at least in the press, I haven't seen any evidence that the system is being abused. You don't see Republicans charging that, you know, the NSA passed off secrets to the Democrats or vice versa.
1: On the other hand, you're not liable to hear that either. In other words, if that information was used, it probably would be laundered several times before it got to where it was going.
0: Possibly. However, you did hear it back in the 70s because there were two or three really important congressional investigations that basically exposed the kind of illegal wrongdoing that we're talking about. The NSA was involved. They were gathering intelligence on civil rights leaders, Martin Luther King, keeping files on these people.
1: Now, I heard that was the FBI. You're saying that went all the way to the NSA.
0: Oh, yeah. Oh, yeah. NSA was involved.
1: My.
0: FBI, NSA.
1: Mm-hmm. Well, gee. I can understand the FBI, perhaps, but the NSA, gosh, aren't they a little like, I guess their territory, the FBI is national,
0: right.
1: And the CIA is international, and the NSA is without borders? Is that right?
0: Well, it's supposed to work exactly like an intelligence agency, you know, just like the CIA. It's not supposed to be spying on U.S. citizens, and they say that they don't do it.
1: So they actually have a
0: They admit, you know, or at least U.S. government officials have admitted that, yeah, this sort of illegal activity or improper activity was occurring back in the 70s. But then, you know, these committees, these investigations prompted Congress to set up these oversight committees and develop, you know, some pretty elaborate regulations to try to control the agency.
1: So basically they're saying we did it then, but we're not doing it now.
0: Right.
1: Mm-hmm. Do you believe that?
0: Well, you know, I haven't seen any evidence to the contrary. The tricky thing is that it's really darned hard to get evidence to the contrary, so you're left, you know, basically trusting them. You know, the one thing that might concern people is that there are, you know, serious people in Congress like Senator Porter, who was chair of the Senate Intelligence Committee, who was trying to get all of this guidance, supposedly, that the NSA had put out on, you know, where to draw the line about collecting intelligence on U.S. citizens and everything. And the NSA said that, you know, well, look, you can't ask us for everything because, you know, I think they claimed the executive privilege, but they didn't want to turn it over. So, you know, that may lead some people to conclude that, well, maybe they've got something to hide. Maybe they've made some controversial calls in the past or, you know, whatever.
1: You may not know anything about this, but one defense the average citizen thinks about is encrypting, for example, email, you know, with, say, PGP, which is said to be really good. But my thinking was, gee, if they're really as good as they suggest they are, number one, an encrypted message would absolutely trip some sort of attention-getting signal. Right. Number two, if they're really as good as they say, they probably can decipher PGP if they need to.
0: Well, this agency is enormous. I mean, tens of billions of dollars, and they've got massive computer power. And so, you know, I'm sure that they can decrypt things pretty easily. But, you know, what would screw them up a little, maybe, is if everybody was encrypting their email. Because then, you know, the computers would be working overtime trying to bust everything. And, you know, and most of it isn't any good. Most of it's, you know, me calling grandma or whatever.
1: Sure. But we'd be attacking national security if we did that.
0: I don't think they're arguing that. I mean,
1: no, I'm arguing that. In other words,
0: you'd be making it more difficult.
1: It would so cripple their system that you could argue it would affect national security.
0: I guess it could. I mean, I'm sure, the Bin Laden types of the world are probably encrypting and the other way of avoiding getting your messages intercepted is not to have them go over commercial satellites in that way. Like the NSA complains now that a lot of the communications around the world are moving to fiber optic, and you know, those don't go up through satellites; they go underground, I guess. And
1: they do in cables.
0: Know, so they have to find other ways to get to them, or maybe they can't get to them. You know, if it's in France, they can't go, you know, digging around, you know, to try to tap a fiber optic cable. So it's causing a problem for them, and it also, you know, dispels the idea that they can intercept everything around the world, which obviously, you know, they can't get to everything. But, you know, they can't see those satellites.
1: Yeah, but very little is actually fiber optic from point of origin to termination. It carries some of the information, but then inevitably it goes through part of the Internet or it goes through some other relatively open circuit. How much is really fiber to fiber? Not much.
0: Okay, well, I don't know about that. But there are other ways of transmitting as well. I mean, you can do it through microwaves, so... You know, supposedly the U.S. government would have ways of intercepting microwave transmissions, and, you know, there are lots of different ways to do it.
1: Okay.
0: So it just complicates things for them. I mean, that's the bottom line, is there are lots of ways to communicate, and, you know, I mean, you can speak in code. I mean, if you're a terrorist and you don't want NSA to pick up your facts about blowing something up, you don't put bomb in it. You talk about, you know,
1: the rose
0: or something.
1: The rose plan, yeah.
0: Yeah.
1: I've got you. All right. Hey, how is it working for ABC.com? You like it?
0: Yeah, sure.
1: How long have you been with ABC?
0: Let's see. I've been here about two years now.
1: 2 years.
0: Yeah.
1: And do they give you, do you get assignments like this all the time, or is this one of the more interesting?
0: I found this one particularly interesting, but I have the ability, like quite a number of the other people, other reporters at ABCnews.com, to go out and, you know, find our own stories. And so I do a lot of, you know, investigative.
1: Oh, that's kind of neat. So you can sometimes pick what you want and sort of submit it as, hey, is this interesting?
0: Absolutely.
1: Well, Echelon certainly is interesting. And I want to thank you for coming on tonight and talking about it. It's amazing, and I'm sure I'll get a lot of feedback, and so will you. It's David R.U.
0: You're welcome.
1: R.U.P.P.E., right?
0: Yes.
1: And I'm sure we can do a search on abcnews.com and come up with all sorts of things you've done.
0: Yeah, sure.
1: All right. We'll do it. Thank you. Thank you, David, for being here tonight.
0: You're welcome. Great talking to you.
1: Good night.
0: Good night.
1: Huh. So there you have it. Echelon. For those of you that thought it was some sort of urban myth, it's not. you might do the same sort of, well, privacy over here, national security over here. But what is national security? And do we really have privacy? It's written, it's an amendment, but do we really have it? I don't know. I guess the last hour, and you tell me what you think. I'm Art Bell. This is Coast to Coast AM.
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2: Oh, this should be really, really interesting. Over the next couple of hours, we're going to have a debate between Grant Jeffrey, one of the world's leading authorities on the Bible Code, who's written about it, and Mike Heiser, who wrote a book called The Bible Code Myth. So you can see where the contentious side of this is going to be. If you don't know what the Bible Code is, hang tough, because we're going to have Grant Jeffrey on first, I think. This is the best way to do it, I think. Have him explain to us what the Bible Code is. Then maybe Mike can hang around a little longer. We'll see how it goes. But I think that's the obvious way to proceed. If we're going to debate about the Bible Code, we've got to know what it is first, right? So that's what's coming up next.
1: Now we take you back to the night of June 12th, 2001, on Art Bell, Somewhere in Time.

0: Here we go. And this should, as I said, really be something. Graham Jeffrey is internationally recognized as a leading author writing about Bible prophecy, apologetics, privacy, and technology issues. His research in prophecy as well as apologetics has been recognized by numerous authorities and authors. More than 4 million readers have read Grant's 17 best-selling books, 17, as well as many who've enjoyed his videos and audio tapes during the last 13 years. Very well read in the area that he's going to, well written, I guess I should say, in the area he's going to speak. Mike Heiser, you probably know, he's been on the program before. He's currently writing his Ph.D. dissertation in Hebrew Bible and Ancient Semitic Languages at the University of Wisconsin-Madison. Holds an M.A. in Ancient History from an Ivy League institution, University of Pennsylvania, major fields, Ancient Israel and Egyptology. I think you get the picture. Again, Mike Heiser is author of The Bible Code Myth. Grant Jeffrey is one of the world's leading authorities on the Bible Code. And I thought it appropriate, first of all, gentlemen, good evening.
1: Good evening. Good evening, Art.
0: Okay. I thought that we'd start out with Grant, and I don't know why I think this, except that I don't know a lot about either one of your professional endeavors, gentlemen. I don't know a lot about the Bible Code. And so, Grant, it made sense to me that we would start with you, if that's all right.
1: Certainly.
0: Well, can you tell us, Grant, give us Bible Code 101. What is the Bible Code?
1: Okay. First of all, the Bible Code is something that I heard about 10 years ago in Israel during the trip that some Israeli mathematicians at Hebrew University were analyzing the Hebrew text of the Old Testament.
0: Right.
1: And they had discovered a fascinating phenomena of equidistant letter sequence where they would find particular, meaningful, in their mind, Hebrew words spelled out by skipping, let's say, every 25 letters, every 50 letters, maybe every 7 letters.
0: Right.
1: And they applied computer programs and statistical analysis and convinced themselves that they're, in fact, this was not accidental. But it goes really much, much further back. All the way back to the Zohar 2,000 years ago, there are references that Jewish rabbis believed that there was something strange about the text, especially of the Torah, the first 5 books of the Old Testament.
0: Yes.
1: They believed that God had somehow placed key words related to future events within the text of the Torah.
0: And this said another way, a secret code from God.
1: Right. Let's imagine a spy. He has to send a secret message to his commander. He writes a letter to his wife, but the commander, when he gets the letter, knows that by prearrangement he's going to circle every 12th letter, and then he finds the secret message that there are 20 cannon in the fort and 500 soldiers. This type of code has been used throughout history. Simply by skipping an equal number of letters, you find the hidden code words. Way back, about 600 years ago, a Rabbi Bakia was examining the Hebrew text of the Old Testament, and he discovered that there were things that were quite strange to him. For example, beginning with the first letters and words of the book of Genesis, he found the word Torah spelled out at a 50-letter interval. He discovered many other codes.
0: Once or twice or 10 times or what?
1: Well, once at the beginning of Genesis and Exodus, and then in Numbers and Deuteronomy, he found it spelled in reverse every 50 letters.
0: Huh.
1: When the sort of rumors or legends of this began to develop and were written and discussed in the Talmud, this really remained something that only a few of the rabbis were aware of. But when computers were developed, the Israeli scientists were able to test this. They were able to analyze the entire text of the Old Testament, the Tanakh, as the Jews would call it,
0: okay,
1: by putting in an electronic text into the computer and basically trying various assumptions, various skip distances. What has happened in the code research that's been done in the last 10 years is there's really two types. One is done by mathematicians and scientists, statisticians using computers, analyzing, looking for statistical significance that cannot be explained by random chance.
0: Mm-hmm.
1: The other type of code research that has been done by many people like Yaakov Ramzel and myself has been done, sometimes in the case of my friend Yaakov Ramzel, actually manually just looking at the text, and counting off the letters, looking at a very specific text that is of interest to us. For example, Isaiah 53 is a very famous prophecy that Christians have believed is a prophecy 700 years before Jesus was born that clearly predicts the life, the trial, and the death of Jesus of Nazareth. And even Jewish scholars admit, many of them, that it is a messianic prophecy, although they would, of course, not believe it. It points to Jesus.
0: Okay, well, let's take this as an example. When the code is found, what does the code tell us, and how many times does it say it?
1: Well, in Isaiah 53, what is most remarkable is you would expect in any sufficiently large text to find accidental ELSs, like the word bat, tree, small words. If you skip it, if you try enough possibilities in any large text,
0: 100 monkeys,
1: you're going to find. But what was found here is in a passage which specifically relates to the Messiah. My friend Yaakov Ramsel and I were able to discover that there were 41 specific names naming the individuals who were at the cross, the disciples of Jesus, three Marys, Pilate, King Herod, the name Yeshua, Yeshua is my name. 41 names. Now, it's obvious that if you only look for two or three names, or if you only found two or three names, in any large text, if you allow yourself to skip a large enough number of letters, you are going to find accidental words that are just simply accidental, ELSs. They're not meaningful.
0: Sure.
1: But here we had a passage that begins in Isaiah 52, in the last couple of verses, and goes for 15 sentences. A very small portion of the Bible. And in that specific passage that dealt with the Messiah,
0: right,
1: here we find 41 names naming all these individuals and places connected with the event that was 700 years in the future.
0: My.
1: I have challenged on the Internet, I've challenged in my books, for those who believe as researchers that this is accidental, that it's not meaningful, to find any other language, any other passage of literature, to find 15 sentences within which they can find 41 names about any other historical event. No one's been able to do that. You can find things like the word Somoza, the president of Nicaragua who was assassinated.
0: Yes.
1: You can find his name if you skip a large enough number of letters. And what you won't find, though, is what you find in the Bible codes where you find a cluster with fairly low skip distances, say less than 100. Many of them are less than 30 letters skipped, and a whole cluster of dozens all together, all about one event. That's what we have never seen anyone demonstrate. I think the best attempt that's been done is that a group of seven words, very short words, about Hanukkah was discovered in a random piece of literature outside the Bible.
0: All right. With respect,
1: doesn't even compare.
0: With respect to Isaiah 52, and you said 41 names, right?
1: Yes, Isaiah 52.
0: Of people who were there at the crucifixion.
1: Yes.
0: Now, computers are good for everything else, including trying to find this code. What are the odds of, I wonder if you know what the odds are, of being able to find these many names, 41 names, of people who were present at the crucifixion in that much language? What are the odds of that?
1: Well, I've been told by mathematicians that they're quite staggering.
0: How staggering?
1: Well, they're talking in the billions.
0: Billions to one.
1: But it's more than that, because if you're just dealing with a short word, especially if it's a four, five letters, you're more likely by accident to find that. The question is, why would you find so many words all related historically to the events surrounding the cross in one specific place? But some of the researchers have recently discovered that there's actually some tests they've run where they've found a particular one that says, Yeshua is my name, and it goes. And they've extended the code even further and discovered an actual long sentence that they say statistically, and again, I'm not a mathematician, but several of the mathematicians in a site on the Internet called Bible Code Digest have made mathematical statistical claims that are quite astonishing in the unlikelihood that these things could happen by random chance.
0: May I ask this, Grant? It's what everybody asks. Why would God write a code to us? What is the point? The Bible seems very direct in every way, in every instruction and lesson. So why would God write a code? What's the point?
1: Well, I think if the Bible code phenomena is real, and obviously many ELSs will simply be accidental, but if we do determine that these particular ELSs are purposeful and cannot be accounted for by random chance,
0: right,
1: I think the reason would be that God knew that this generation would be perhaps the most skeptical, scientifically minded generation in history.
0: That'd be
1: we
0: us,
1: would have computers.
0: That's us.
1: And that this Bible code would demonstrate one thing and one thing only. It would demonstrate the supernatural origin of the Bible, because how could anyone, centuries and centuries before it happened, know the names of the disciples and all those people who were there at the cross, or in the case of Bible codes that dealt with Hitler, Eichmann, and the names of death camps like Auschwitz, those kind of things. And there are literally hundreds of examples of clusters of codes.
0: To serve up the authenticity. It makes sense. In other words, 2,000 years passed since his representative was here, and it would make sense that, the people that, of course, were alive then, they have no problem believing, but after a couple of thousand years have gone by, yeah, a little bit of doubt creeps in. People get pretty cynical. It's the modern technological world, and so here's a way of delivering the message to the new modern technological world. The Bible code.
1: Let me give you three cautions that I preface my book with, and I really believe we need to keep these in mind, because many people imagine that the Bible codes actually are a message in and of itself. In other words, they imagine that the Bible codes spell out sentences which might contain doctrine or messages, etc.
0: Yes.
1: What we find are individual words like Hitler and Eichmann,
0: yes,
1: and Auschwitz,
0: yes,
1: not sentences.
0: Right.
1: So, first caution, there are no secret messages in the Bible codes. God's message to mankind, I believe, is the surface written text of the Bible plus nothing.
0: The message is, it's real.
1: That's right. Second, the Bible codes cannot be used to enable you to become a prophet and predict future events.
0: Right.
1: And let me explain why this is so. Because there are no sentences, but rather we find words like Hitler and Eichmann and Auschwitz, if we went back in time, and let's say we knew about the Bible code back in 1920, you couldn't find Hitler and Eichmann and Auschwitz because you wouldn't know what to look for.
0: So it automatically applies to things
1: that have
0: already happened, right?
1: So, and God forbids fortune telling. And so this is consistent with that. And Michael Drosden...
0: Has anybody gone through and looked for Antichrist?
1: I believe so. But again, it would not help you know anything, because one of random accidental ELSs that would spell out the name, you know, Tom, Bill, at any place would mean nothing. The fact is, only after the fact could you interpret it to know what it meant. If you found the word Hitler back in 1920, you would have no idea,
0: sure,
1: whether it was meaningful.
0: Sure.
1: Only the event proves that it's meaningful. And last caution of the three, this has nothing to do with numerology. Numerology is an occult science in which people imagine that because of the value of your name adds up to the number 9, that has something to do with your future. It's irrelevant in the Bible codes whether we skip 5 letters or 27. It's just that it's an equal skip distance that results in, hopefully, a meaningful word that is then clustered with other meaningful words within a paragraph or two, not that it's stretched out by skipping thousands of letters or even hundreds and hundreds of letters, because that's much more likely to be statistically accidental.
0: Grant, is there any doubt in your mind, personally, that the Bible code is true, that it really is a fact?
1: I believe that there are Bible codes that are purposeful and significant. There are lots of Bible codes, or ELSs, that people may think are significant, but probably are simply accidental.
0: Well,
1: but there are some that I think are absolutely purposeful.
0: Okay. All right. And again, the reason is interesting as well. Let's at this point, let's bring Mike on. And you've said quite a bit. Mike, welcome. Once again, and if you would, between now and the bottom of the hour, respond to what you just heard.
2: Okay, first of all, it was a very good introduction. I think that was very helpful. A quick question for Grant, and neither of us are statisticians, so I'm not expecting precision here. Grant, how many letter differences do you think in the Isaiah 52 and 53 passage, the 15 verses there, would make a difference, would undermine the code? What would matter? How many letter differences?
1: Well, it would all depend on the length of the particular words that are spelled out in code. If it's a small, well, let's say it's a small skip distance and it skips right over and the letter variant is simply one letter replaced by another, then that would not destroy the existence of that code word. If, on the other hand, a letter was removed, then if a particular word was spelled out by skipping over that, you would lose that word and you would never know whether it was intended to be there or not.
2: Right, so the important part is would be letters that would be missing in the text.
1: Or added.
2: Or missing or added, and not just different letters.
1: Right.
2: Okay? And how many of those do you think would matter in those 15 verses? You know, I know we're not statisticians, but just...
1: No. I have seen statements on the Internet that tell us that there's about 17 different letter variations and one actual word that the Dead Sea Scrolls, the word light, that is added to verse 11. I haven't been able to access, because my Acrobat is not working on my computer, to access your full site to see what you were claiming. But the